0: That's a beautiful song. What a joy to know you're ready to go to heaven, to be with the Lord for eternity. Well, we just got the news here in North Carolina. An earthquake shook the East Coast all the way from New Hampshire to Atlanta, Georgia. Our people right here in our building felt it and come running telling me about it, even before I read it on the news. So it really did happen. Let me tell you, friend, every sign out there tells us we are at the end. The time of the coming of the Lord, the great seven-year tribulation period. You don't want to miss Open Bible Dialogue on Saturday. We're really dealing with some key subjects. In about 2 or 3 weeks, we're going to go to the book of Revelation, the dark hour of the 7 great years of the tribulation period. I just want to deal for a while with just those 7 years. People worry about spending eternity in hell. You need to worry also about being here after the rapture on this crazy earth. That will be insane. I mean, it will be insane. I said it will be insane. The coming of the Lord is at the door. The coming of the Lord is at the door. Now, our sermon today, I don't want you to miss it. I really don't. I'm extremely excited. Where the healing waters flow. Where the healing waters flow. I love that thought. I'm here to tell you, that's what we're praying and believing this church to be. A church where the healing waters flow. Where you can come to be healed emotionally, spiritually, physically. And whatever your need is, the great Creator wants to meet your need. And we're believing. And the Spirit of God is moving. And we know we've seen nothing yet. The great time of the move and the great visitation of the Holy Ghost is going to happen. The Bible tells us in the last days, that great day of the end, that the people everywhere would be filled with the Holy Spirit, sons and daughters and maids and servants filled with the Spirit of God. What a day that's really and truly going to be. Let's go to prayer. Father, I pray for my audience across the fruited plains and many parts of the world, many different countries. I pray the name and power and authority of Jesus Christ will be manifest in a manner that they cannot miss it, and that many, many souls will come to know Christ. I pray, Father, the healing waters may flow during this message today right through the internet. Let the Spirit of God touch lives, touch men and women, wherever they are, whatever may be their need. Father, doesn't matter the nationality, doesn't matter the background. Jesus, you died that whosoever will, let him come and drink of the water of life freely. Whosoever will. Nobody's excluded. What a marvelous hope. What a horrible doctrine there is out in our world, that God only saves a select number and the rest of the multitudes cannot even make an appeal. They are hell bound and can do nothing about it. How miserable of a religion that would be to have. I thank God for the grace of God that says, whosoever will, let him come. Father, thank you for that. May souls be saved. May lives be changed. May the great miracle of God's hand be upon us. And may we see that hand in its beauty and its power and its authority. God, you will meet needs if men will give you a chance. You will meet needs, Father, if men will give you a chance. And I pray that we can come to that moment and that time when the Spirit of God can move in His wonderful power and show Himself mighty to us. We yearn for that, Father. We pray for your divine outpouring, your holy authority, your great anointing. Oh, we pray for it. We believe for it, Lord. We really do. Thank you, Father, in Jesus' name. Amen. Don't miss Open Bible Dialogue this Saturday. Very important. You can get it right on the internet, wherever you are in the world. If you can hear this sermon, you can hear that broadcast live. It's on Saturday at 1 p.m. Eastern Standard Time. Now, you can get on there's a place on the internet. You can find what time that is in your area, anywhere in the world. I'm talking about anywhere around this globe that there's an internet. You can hear our broadcast live at 1 p.m. on Saturday. Whatever your time, it may be in the middle of the night where you are, maybe in the morning, you know the difference. And may God's grace and blessings open your heart to hear. We're dealing with the dark doctrines of Calvinism. We're dealing with the idea that God forgives sins in advance, which is absolutely contrary to Holy Scripture. We're dealing with the fact that every person who gets saved must then be responsible to live right, live clean, live godly. You can't do your own thing and go to God's heaven. There won't be no sin in that great city. There won't be no wickedness in that great city. It will be saints of God, washed in the blood, made pure in the blood of the Lamb. What a day it's going to be. I want you to be there. I want you to be in heaven. I want you to be in heaven. Let's hear the sermon now, where the healing waters flow.
1: John 7, verse 37. In the last day, that great day of the feast, Jesus stood and cried, saying, "If any man thirst, let him come unto me and drink. If any man thirst, let him come unto me and drink." The reason sometimes we don't worship easily is because we're not thirsty. We're satisfied. We got all we want. We're not searching and yearning and hungering for more. Nothing will make you worship like a thirsty heart. Are you listening? Are you listening? You get thirsty for God, you'll worship. In the last day, that great day of the feast, Jesus stood and cried, saying, "If any man thirst, let him come unto me and drink. He that believeth on me, he that believeth on me, as the Scripture hath said, out of his belly shall flow rivers of water." Now listen, he describes this. "But this spake he of the Holy Ghost," the Spirit, "which they that believe on him should receive. For the Holy Ghost was not yet given, because that Jesus was not yet glorified." The Holy Ghost could not be given until Jesus resurrected, glorified, ascended, and then honored before the Father. And then the Father sent the Holy Ghost. So the Holy Ghost is a river that he that believeth shall from his belly have this living water flowing, a river. Actually says rivers of living water. I'm preaching this morning on when the healing waters flow, or where the healing waters flow. If there's a burden on this preacher's heart, if there's a yearning, a crying out to God that your pastor is doing, it is a yearning that this place will become a place where the healing waters flow. Where the healing waters flow. Can you think of anything that would be a theme for the church more appropriate to a Holy Ghost-filled church than where the healing waters flow? Where the healing waters flow. They cannot flow except where there's worship, where God's people forget all other things and come together and worship. Let God be God in our midst and pour Himself out upon us. God, will you help me preach this morning? Father, I'm asking you for an anointing bigger and greater than any capacity of Joseph Chambers. In Jesus' name, you may be seated. Where the healing waters flow. If Jesus determined anything for His church, if Jesus had any reason for His death, if Jesus had any purpose in His sacrifice, it was to create a body of believers. He calls it the church. And to make that church a place where healing waters flow, where every need of men and women can be met, where the power, the majesty of Christ can be revealed, where the sick can be healed, where the sick can be healed. I said where the sick can be healed, where the emotionally disturbed can be delivered, where the lost can be saved, where the needs of men and women can be met, where the healing waters flow. You see, the Bible is a book of healing. If there's any description of the Bible that is above all other descriptions, it is a book of miracles, a book of healing, a book of salvation, a book of deliverance from demon powers, demon possession. We're going to see more of that in the weeks and months to come. I'm waiting on God to make these hands of this preacher so anointed by the Holy Ghost that we can see the sick healed, we can see the demon possessed delivered. I can't do it by myself. It's not supposed to be done by myself. It's the ministry of the church. It's the ministry of all of us. God needs you to be a part of the flowing of the healing waters. Now, let me tell you that you can never be the means of healing waters flow into another until they first flow to you and through you. They've got to be flowing in you and through you. And you've got to be living in the abundance. Or you can never be a means of an abundance for somebody else. If you are constantly on the drag, if you're constantly in the cellar, if you're constantly all under the load and no spiritual victory and no spiritual triumph, you cannot be a triumph for others or a victory for others. So, where the healing waters flow has got to have some temples, some vessels, some saints, some godly men and women and young people. I'm believing God to take this group of young people from these two young lads, all of them, and so sanctify them, clean up their lives from the calluses of the world, to make them vessels full of the Holy Ghost. He will not put His Holy Ghost in an unclean temple, a temple that dresses shabby and dresses careless, will never become the temple of the Holy Ghost. Do you understand? I hope you do. The Bible is a book of healing. The Bible is a book of Holy Ghost power. The Bible is a book that shows us the moving presence of the Spirit.

his delight to give you a miracle of his healing power and his healing presence. I could talk about the healing of emotions. We have an emotionally sick world. We have an emotionally sick world. There are people you meet every day. Raise your hand if you can recall someone this week who is emotionally sick. Come on, raise your hand. You recall somebody you've dealt with, you've been around, and they're emotionally sick. They need a miracle. God's a healing God. Oh, He's a healing God. He wants to heal emotions. He wants to heal bodies. Everywhere we look, there's somebody sick from cancer, all kinds of dreaded diseases. And the world has become so hooked on the medical profession until we run to them when Jesus invites us for His healing and His presence. Oh, He cares about you. He loves you. And of course, your soul. You know, listen to me. Religion is in the head. But salvation, and what I'm talking about this morning, is in the heart. And we got a world full of people who are religious in their head, but they've never become religious in their heart. Real emotions don't flow out of the head. They flow out of the heart. They flow out of the heart. You get spiritual life inside your heart, I won't be able to keep you from worshiping. I won't have to beg you. I won't have to push you. Worship will be as natural as it can be when the heart is full of Christ. When the heart is full of the Savior. When the heart is full of the Redeemer. Now I'm trying to bring you something this morning that will change somebody's life. Do you understand that this pastor stands here before you this morning with a burden for every one of you and your families? And I know if we can get you in the place where the healing waters flow, we'll get you then with those healing waters flowing in your life, affecting your family and your loved ones and your neighbors and the people you work with. Healing water cannot help but help people. But it's got to flow. And so I'm bringing you a message this morning. And I'm doing my best with God's help to help us all understand it. Now, let's go back to the first of those verses, 37. He said very clearly, if any man thirst, if any man thirst. Now, everybody that's listening to me, raise your hand. If any man thirst, the beginning of miracles, the beginning of this healing water, the beginning of this outpouring of the presence of the Holy Ghost, the beginning of the stirring up, as Brother Mark spoke so good about, the beginning of all of that is when you get thirsty for God. How many times this week have you thought to yourself, I'm so hungry after God. I'm so thirsty after Jesus. I'm so thirsty after the things of the Lord. I will assure you, and the Holy Ghost inspires me to say this, that the majority of you have not thought all week one time about how hungry you were after God. Do you know why you have not thought all week how hungry you were after God? Because you're not hungry after God. It's a very simple deduction. It's a very simple conclusion. The Bible said if any man thirst, this living water that I'm preaching about that flows from God the Father and God the Son by God the Holy Ghost and is abundantly sufficient to meet every need in this house is available. But it cannot flow until somebody gets hungry for it to flow. Hallelujah. I didn't mean to startle you. You look at me startled. I don't mean to startle you. I'm here to tell you that it cannot flow till you get thirsty. If any man thirst, if any man thirst, if any man thirst, it seems to me the Holy Ghost is screaming it. Is any man thirsty? Are you thirsty? Are you thirsty?

thirsty. He said, if any man thirst, let him come unto me and drink. Hallelujah. Let me tell you something. The Son of God has never turned a thirsty soul away. If you wonder why you've not got something you're hungry for or you desire, let me say it this way. Is the reason you haven't got something you know you need is because you haven't got hungry enough for it that nothing else would stand in your way. Is any man thirsty? I looked up that word thirsty because I wanted to make sure I know what it means. It meant ardent. It meant a man. Let me tell you. Have you ever seen a man, maybe in a picture or a magazine story or maybe on a news item, that was out in the desert and had been there for several days without water? His throat was parched. His lips had cracked. He looked in the eye as though he were, you know, almost unconscious and probably close there too. I mean, you get a man really thirsty in a desert, brother. I want you to know you got a desperate man. You got a man that will almost do anything for a drink of water because he gets ardent. Oh, he gets thirsty. That's how the man was in hell. Just send Lazarus with his finger dipped in water and touch my parching tongue. Just a drop. A wet finger was what the man was begging for. Well, that's what this word thirst means. I come to you this morning as a shepherd of the sheep. I know God called me to be a pastor. I do other things, but I've never wanted to do anything like I want to be a pastor. I've never hungered for anything like I hunger to be a better pastor. Sister Wright, I want to be a better pastor. Sister Lisa, I want to be a better pastor. I want to bring you things that will change your life. Hallelujah. Hallelujah. I stood as we were trying to worship this morning and I was aching inside. Oh, God, teach me how to teach your people to come before you with a thirsty heart. If any man thirst, you'll never be turned away. I want you to hear me. If you're not getting your prayers answered, it's because you're not thirsty like you need to get. How many believe this? You know I'm preaching the truth? You know I am. The Lord will never turn a humble, hungry soul away. There is no such capacity in God or in the Lord Jesus or in the power of the Holy Spirit as to turn a man away who comes to Him with a thirsty and dying desire. A man who comes to Him and you've lost all of the passion from the time I started praying early this morning. There's been this passion, this hunger. I've been crying out, Jesus, I gotta have you like I've never had you in my life. I want to be full of Him. The healing waters can flow through me. I don't just want healing waters to bless me, although I have to have it. Can't survive without it. I want it to flow through me to bless you and to bless your life. Is any man thirsty? A desire for God that consumes you. Have you ever had a desire for God that gets consumed you? You did recently, didn't you, Brother Ken? You ever had a desire for God that just consumed you? Now look at me and answer in your heart. Have you? Have you ever been after God so devoted and so absolutely pouring yourself out that you thought you were going to die if God didn't hear you? You were consumed with a passion after God, a consuming desire. Everything else loses its power over you when you become thirsty for God. Things that are good and things that are wholesome and things that are not in any way wrong or sinful. Things that just take your time and consume your free moments and fill your mind and thoughts as you go about the day. All those things will lose their power over you when you become consumed with a hunger and a thirst for Christ. That's how I remember I was first saved. We'd come to revival at night. And the preacher would preach, and the altar call would start, and people would pile in those altars and start weeping, and start sobbing after God.
I've seen altars just completely wet, like somebody poured a cup of water on them because somebody was consumed with a thirst for God. You said, Brother Chambers, I want to get there. You ask the Holy Ghost to help you, and you furnish the man, and He'll bring you there. I believe that, don't you? He'll bring you there. You got to be consumed until everything else loses its power over you. Even food will lose its power over you. That thing you love to do as a fun thing will lose its power over you. I'm not saying it's wrong. I'm not telling you what's right or wrong about those things. We use the world. We just don't abuse it. But I want to tell you something. You get consumed with a hunger for Christ. You get to thinking of what this living river of water could mean flowing through you until the joy of heaven would just set your soul on fire. It'll take power over everything else. Everything else. Everything else. I'm calling you this morning to a consuming desire and a consuming thirst after Christ. I'm calling you for such a thirst after Christ, such a thirst after Christ that you want so bad to make God big in your life. You want to make God big in your thoughts. You want to make God big in your conduct. Hallelujah. Thirst after God. If any man is thirsty, he says, let him come unto me. Come unto me. Did you hear that? It didn't rest. Jesus said, are you thirsty? Thirsty for this fountain, this river, these rivers of living water? He said, let him come unto me. Jesus is standing. Jesus is sitting. Well, really sitting, but maybe standing at the Father's right hand. And He's saying, come unto me, all you that labor and are heavy laden, and I will give you rest. Let me take your load upon me, He says, and your yoke upon me, He says, hallelujah, and you shall find rest for your soul. Hallelujah. The Lord is inviting you to come to Him. You're thirsty? Come to Him. You're consumed with desire? Come to Him. You're overwhelmed with a hunger? Come to Him. He will not reject you. He will not turn you away. It is not possible. Jesus has earned the right through His death and His sacrifice to bring every need you have and meet them for you. Did you know that? Did you know that He earned the right to meet every need in your life? He earned the right to heal your body. He earned the right to give you freedom of mind. He earned the right to give you a new capacity of thinking. He earned the right to make your soul a cleansed and saved, sanctified soul. He earned the right to meet your needs. He earned the right to give you a river of living water. Can you imagine rivers of living water flowing out of your belly, out of your innermost being? Can you imagine so much joy? I've seen a few of you have that joy. I've seen you so happy. I remember you, Brother Matt, being so happy and shouting and praising God. I remember that of others of you. Or just God blessing your soul and pouring His presence upon you. There is nothing like that. Anybody hungry for it? If you're hungry for it, raise your hand. Raise it up high. Are you really hungry for it? Are you hungry for a river or rivers of living water to flow out of your belly? Living waters. We're not talking about dead. We're not talking about tadpole infested. We're talking about living waters that changes your very life. Hallelujah. Come unto me. Nothing you need that has not already been bought and paid for. It's amazing. We live like paupers. We live like urchins. We have needs that have never been met. We have cares that need to be carried. We have healings that need to be wrought. There are people sitting here this morning and you're sick. Your body has some very, very potent needs. Raise your hand up. If you have a need in your body, you have a physical need of healing in your body, raise your hand. Raise it up high. You have a physical need in your body. You're the cause of your physical needs. He fell again this week and
sprain another wrist. But he'll be all right. He'll survive. He'll survive. But every healing, the Lord will even heal those sprains, brother Andrew. Hallelujah. He's sufficient. Now with your hand up, let's ask God to heal the body. Would you be willing right now to turn your physical need over to Him? Would you be willing to claim that He has bought the right to heal your physical body? That foot, mother. Father, I pray for every person in this building. By the Spirit of the risen Lord. By the virtue that flows from His wounded side. And those slashes upon His back. By that virtue, I believe that healing will flow in this body. That river of healing waters. Thank you for healing, mama. Thank you for healing every one of you. You, Brother Jim. You, Brother Beasley. Thank you. Would you raise your hand and say, thank you, Lord. My healing is in Christ. My living rivers of water is in Christ. I'm healed. I'm healed. I'm healed. Where healing waters flow. Where healing waters flow. Rivers of healing waters flow. Come unto me, he says, and drink. I like this. He says, and drink. Have you ever tried to make somebody drink something they didn't want? Do you know that can be a real struggle? Do you know you'll get a whole lot more on their face and everything around them than you will in their mouth when a person don't want to drink? Jesus is wanting to fill you so full of living waters. Jesus is wanting to satisfy your soul. Jesus is wanted to pour His life into you. Jesus is wanted to heal your body. Jesus is wanted to save your soul, sir. Jesus is wanted to give you a miracle in all your emotion and all the burdens you carry. But He can't if you don't drink. You've got to turn the cup up. You've got to open up your heart. You've got to drink from the fountain that never runs dry. Hallelujah. You've got to drink from the river that knows no end. You've got to drink from this rivers of living water that has everything you have need of. You've got to drink. If you're thirsty, come, he says, and drink. It's beautiful to think about this. I don't know how to make it as plain as I want to make it. I really want you to grab it. I want you to understand it. You've got to drink. Everything you get from God has got to be received by faith and willingly just incorporated into your life. I can look back at miracles in my life over these 59 years since I was saved. And I can look back at struggles I would go through. Until suddenly I would come to the point that I was ready to drink. And literally, when that point came, receiving His miracles was as simple as taking a drink of water. Receiving His miracle was as simple as receiving something willingly into your life. Some of you are not hearing me. Some of you are not listening to me. The miracles of God that are available to you are as simple as taking a drink of water. When you come to the place of actually trusting Him, of actually believing Him, of actually knowing He's already paid the price, He's already bought it for you, He's already made it available, and He sent back the Holy Ghost, and the Holy Ghost is right here. He's here this morning. I've heard Him speaking. I felt His presence. I've known He was near. I can sense He's near. And so, He's near. The price is paid. The sufficiency is available. And now He says, drink. When you just receive it. You say, I may not feel it. It doesn't matter whether you feel it or not. You say, well, am I sure He's going to really give it to me? There's no way He can fail. Do you think Jesus is dishonest in any form or fashion? No. He has every need of yours. Abundantly available.
And if you will come to Him and drink, it will be rivers of living water flowing out of your innermost being. And you will become so happy and so full of joy. Would you raise your hand if you're hungry for it? You'll become so full of joy. You'll become so full of His divine presence. He will set you on fire. He will charge your life. But you've got to do some stirring up. You know, shaking yourself. Lord, I've been playing around with this thing. I've really not been hungry. Lord, make me so hungry that I don't care whether I eat another meal till God gives me what I need from the Holy One. Anybody here willing to be that hungry? Some of you love food so much you're not willing to be that hungry, are you? But you get hungry after God, that food loving, that hunger after food will take a back seat. Oh, you've got to eat. I know that. We're not trying to cause you to fast unwillingly or beyond reason. No. I'm trying to show you that when you are ready to drink, He's ready to fill your soul. He's ready to bless your life. Come to Him and drink. Now, the place of living waters, where living waters flow, I'll tell you, He is abundantly sufficient, and He will never force you, but He will fill you with rivers of living water. Now, I'm telling you that Jesus went back to the Father, glorified, and sent back the Holy Ghost, that everything I'm preaching can be available to everyone of you in this building. Nobody is excluded. Nobody is excluded. You can drink from the fountain that never runs dry. You can have every sufficiency in your spiritual life. You can be so full of the Holy Ghost that He will rule in your life. And He will move through you and upon you. And there will be times when your joy will absolutely be inexplainable. The Bible says that. The Bible says joy unspeakable and full of glory. Now listen to me. How many of you have ever had a joy in the Holy Ghost that was unspeakable and full of glory? Many of you have never had that kind of joy. You've never had that kind of joy. This river of living water is so flooded with joy. And so flooded with peace of mind, with happiness. You remember Brother Justin during camp meeting. Am I saying it right, Justin? I keep getting his name wrong. Justin. He shouted for 2 or 3 days. I hadn't seen him shout the last few days. Come on back, Justin. Get that touch again, buddy. Hallelujah. Throw your hand up and say, I'm ready. Are you ready? Are you ready? You see, when God fills you with this joy, it's like rivers of living water. There is nothing to match the joy that Jesus gives. This has got to be a place where living waters flow. Where there's no end to lives coming into this building and getting what they need from God. The devil is not going to stop it. He cannot stop it. He cannot stop it if we believe the promises of God are yea and amen. And I believe it every bit this morning, and I'm claiming His miracles. I'm claiming His mighty power. Would you stand? Hallelujah. Hallelujah. Somebody say hallelujah. Hallelujah. Rivers of living water. Where the healing waters flow. Healing waters. They heal the mind. They heal the body. They heal the soul. They heal all of your person. Father, would you be real in this place this morning? Lord, would you give somebody a miracle of a river of living water? Make somebody so hungry, so thirsty, so desirous, that nothing can stop them. Intent to have the fullness of God. Now slip your hand up if you're hungry. If you want God to make you hungry. If you're not hungry, but you want God to make you hungry, slip up your hand. God, make me thirsty. Make me so thirsty that nothing will satisfy me until I get what I need from God. Boys and girls, can you lift your hand up if you want this? If you desire this, teenagers, do you desire this?
Can you yearn for God to make you so thirsty that nothing will satisfy you but Christ and the fullness? If any man thirst, let him come unto me and drink. He that believeth on me, as the scripture has said, out of his belly, innermost being, shall flow rivers of living water. Now, just worship him.

Paul, they sang that again. If you come to this fountain with the kind of hunger that God is inviting you to come, if you will cry out for that hunger, should you not have it yet? There's some of you that have never known a really deep hunger after God. You've always taken God kindly for granted. You know, He's there, and you know He's there. We love Him and we cry out to Him, but you took Him for granted. There's no hunger in your heart. I'm praying for God to make you hungry. I'm praying for God to get a hold of you until you are thirsty beyond ability to describe it. Hallelujah. Saint, would you meet me in the altar? Everybody that's hungry. Everybody that's thirsty.

Mama, that you have played softly, I want you to slip your hands up and tell God you're thirsty. God, Joe Chambers is thirsty. Oh, Jesus, I want to know you in this river, this divine, unspeakable joy. I want to be so full of you that those around me will see it and hear it. Forgive me, God, if I'm not as full as I ought to be. I want to make you big, Jesus. I want to make you big, Jesus. I'm hungry. Anybody tell him how hungry you are? I'm thirsty. I'm going to drink from this fountain, Jesus. I am going to drink. I'm going to drink until my soul is so satisfied. Until there's a river flowing through me and out of me that absolutely overwhelms everybody that gets around me. Oh, God, make these young people, they're so precious. Make every one of them so hungry. Father, pour your love in them and make them thirsty after you. If any man thirst, I'm wondering how many of you are really thirsty this morning. God, would you make them thirsty? Father, I'm just waiting. I'm preaching what you gave me. And I'm waiting you to make them thirsty. It's not something I can force. They've got to have a hunger for it. God, I'm really hungry that my people become such worshipers that we never have a service that's not full of worship. That everything else takes a back seat. We walk in those doors and we come with praise, honor, into the courts of the Lord with praise in our hearts, putting our burdens on the altar. I wait on you, Holy One. It's not something I can force. It's not something I can impress or make. You've got to do it, God. Put in the heart of everyone standing here this morning who shows one interest. If they show the least interest, strengthen that interest and lay your hand on it to make it so strong that it consumes them. I just wait on you.

0: Raise your hand up and call him Lord, if you mean it. 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
0: Hallelujah. 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
2: Got up off the sick bed. Well, I've been right there, buddy. I've been right there. Nobody like it. I went up Dayton, Ohio, and they got down on the knees singing. I went to Jonesboro, Illinois, and sung it. Broke out in the basement. Broke out on the job. Broke out in the church. Preached about a week and had me a big old message for Sunday night. Sung a little bit of that, and the Lord said, you forget the rest of that. You preach on there never was a man like Jesus. You exalt him long enough, boy. You exalt him long enough, girl. There'll be something run all over your body. You can holler other names till you give out. You can holler other names till you give out. And you won't give out hollering Jesus till you will feel something from heaven come on. Amen, that's right. I went from there, went over to Salas, Oklahoma the other day, and got up over there and sung that little chorus amongst them folks that can sing the notes as fast as they can the words. They sang all the parts every night, sang songs ain't never heard. And I've heard a bunch of them. I'm going to tell you what I preached on that little toddler, sung that little chorus. And that pastor grabbed that and sung it all the way to California. He preached on it 1 hour and 15 minutes after he got there and sung it all the way home. It's not a great song. It's just what it's saying. And that's the reason God blesses it. Never was a man like Jesus. Sea walker. Soul saver. Problem solver. Rose of Sharon. Lion of the tribe of Judah. Red and morning star, the hope of Israel, the Lord of hearts, and the King of kings, Emmanuel, thank God. No wonder the colored folks sang Mary and the baby, sweet lamb, Mary and the baby, sweet lamb. You can just sing that, and after a while, the power of God will fall on you, because you're talking about God's son. My message has got completely away from me. It's gone like the wind. After I got here, back up in that little cubby hole back there, fine little room. I like it. I like them kind of rooms. I was praying. Spirit said to me, let there be a revival. Spirit said to me, let the lost be saved. Spirit said to me, let the people be healed. Spirit said to me, let the people receive the Holy Ghost. So I'm going to talk on let number two tonight. I done preached on let it once. I'm going to preach on let it number two tonight. God bless you. Just don't know, just got a few scriptures. It won't be a long old drive message. You can thank God for that. It may be a short drive one, but it won't be a long drive. Whew, aren't you glad you're saved? You know why you ain't got what you wanted? Didn't let the Lord. You know what the Spirit said to me? I listened to it. Said, let. Let. It's up to you. Huh? Kind of like that boy that had that live bird behind his back, you know, and told that old wise man, said, is it dead or alive? And if he said it's dead, he's going to let it live. If he said it's alive, he's going to squeeze death before he brought it around in front of him. The old man wiser than he thought it was. He said, it's as you will it, my son. It's as you will it. Huh? I've never had a revival nowhere but what somebody in that church had a revival with me. Somebody, sonny. A lot of them didn't, but some, one or two usually does. There'll be one in there that'll have revival before that's over. let God have his wonderful way. I will forget that old man come to the front, had the arthritis. You've heard of that, ain't you? He got up there. I wasn't a preacher, prayed for him. He said, he can't hardly make it. He said, I've got her so bad, I can't hardly go. And that old man of God grabbed him by the back of the neck and see the britches. I never seen nothing like it. And he said, you're going to go tonight in the name of the Lord. And he pushed him about 3 or 4 feet, hollering in the name of the Lord, and turned that old man loose, and I seen him. Why, it looked like bicycle wheels are rolling. His feet looked like the pedals are going around and around. That old man just run wide open, clear around that place. Come back too, just running like that boy did a while ago. I seen him. He was so worked off the rides, he couldn't hardly make it. But I'm telling you, he made it that night. Leapt. I felt like moving. Why didn't you? You keep that up, you'd be a cold and a cucumber buried 40 feet in the ground. Leapt. Going to talk about leapt number two tonight. I didn't have this. I've got a message made out here, smart fellow, this Bible. But did you see that boy run through there on them seats? I can do that. After church, I won't see you do it. I'm just talking to men and boys now. I'm not going to talk to you there. I don't see you cut out across through there like you did. Dodging people like you did and go through there. You know what? The power of God's all around the world.

0: Thank God he won't give it to you. Ain't no way to. That ain't the way you give Christmas gifts. You ever see anybody standing around and say, give me a gift, I want a gift, why don't you give me a gift? It's your name right there on that. Give me a gift. Get it. Yeah. Don't you get mad at me. We have gotten such a tradition in some place that everybody has to moan just like me. Oh, God. I got one church, one jumped up and said, I believe, maybe. Maybe I read in the Bible today. Maybe I read yes. Maybe nothing. Forget it. Don't try to copycat nobody, son. Ain't nobody sang that song like you sung it the other night. Well, I've sung that song 40 years. I ain't heard nobody sing it like he sings it. I could. I'd change the thing like he does. I liked it better. But God, Jesus, you let the Lord. I want to preach on let number two tonight. Let. Come on in the house. We'll open the door and let him in. Amen. You've got to do some letting here. Let us. Huh? You got to. I tell you, I enjoyed the whole meeting tonight. I'm going to enjoy everything but the preaching. That's exactly what I'm going to do. Lord, I believe in what Kim sung. I believe in what they sung. Who was that prophet that says, like a fire shut up in my bones? Well, I'll make you do like it did, Brother Wilson. He offered the fellow $5 to let him preach in the booth joint. He preached in them all the time over in Oklahoma City. Foster, Brother Foster. 13 beer joints every Friday night. Met my own father-in-law, one of them. Oh, if that didn't embarrass my father-in-law. He'd go in there before they got drunk. They'd shut the Nickelodeon down, and Brother Foster preached all of them. Manager of them, 13 of them, said, set your glasses down, boys. Brother Foster's here. Let him preach. He got them saved with the gobs. Amen. I know him well. They arrested him. I don't know how many times. Throwed him in jail for preaching on the streets. Go right back down there and preach again. I was in accord with him. And when the judge said, what do you think the penalty ought to be for preaching on the streets? He said, judge, it's not the penalty I'm interested in. It's the reward I'm after. 40 years ago, he said, my mother left me in a one-room over hot in the hills of Arkansas and went on to glory. And I promised her to meet her. If there's anything in the world you can do to hurry the glad meeting up, do it, will you? I was there. Let the Lord have his way. That old boy wasn't doing it. He had let the Lord lead him. He didn't pay no attention to nobody. You got to let the Lord use you. I'm going to tell you all too. I've seen some folks that let the Lord use them. Sung better without music than I ever did with it. And I love music. I think you ought to sing with me. I'm going to tell you, let the Lord have his way. He got a hold of God. They hauled him back in again. The old judge said, you're accused of preaching on the streets without a permit. I thought I ought to find anybody that would arrest anybody for preaching without a permit when there wasn't nowhere in town you could get one. Right. How in the world can you file charges against a man for not having a hunting license if you don't sell them nowhere? Right. Preachers ain't batty. They got pretty good scent. Old chief of police hauled me and another fella in, hauled us into his office, finally broke down and said, what can we do with a man like Foster? I said, nothing. You can't handle him. Had 7 black boys crying and praying in one cell at one time. Took his Bible away from him, preached twice a day without it. He said, take this card. It'll keep the police off of you. I don't want it. Said, look here. Sign your own bond and we'll turn you loose. This ain't signing nothing. He finally brought his clothes to him and said, get out of here. I know. I knew him well. I know. Well, he'd be a crying shouting if he was here. Had a 20-year police record when he come to Oklahoma City. Said dead drunk on canned heat and wood alcohol. The day his boy got run over and killed. He didn't know where he was at. He went to carrying pipe wrenches back to city water works. They just stole off of them. He went to carrying armloads of sheets back to Uncle Joe Huckins on Huckins Hotel. Said I stole them off of you. He went back to Dawson Produce and said I stole off of you. Let! What's the matter with you, Foster? He's letting God work on him. He's letting the Lord deal with him. Made all the restitution he knowed to make, still lost. 4 o'clock one morning, they heard him hollering. They thought he's dead drunk again. Screaming and hollering. He prayed through and struck the fire. God saved him. Wife left him because of that. Stayed left till he died. Lived in a little room up above the main lobby of the hotel, and when he was in, it said Foster in on that sign. I said Foster out. He's out. When he's out, he's locked in the jailhouse. I was there at the time. Judge Pilate in Oklahoma City Court. When he looked at him, he said, "You're accused of preaching on the streets without a permit." Sir, he said, "I have two." He said, "The Bible gives me one, and the Constitution gives me another." And I thought he had a good case. So, that judge said, Take him away. Brother Foster said, Daniel 12, 1 through 4 said, in the last time there'll be a time of trouble such as never was, never shall be. And he went to preach, and the judge said, Jack, come out. He said, if this ain't that time, what'll it be when it gets here? They drug him out. I went to visit him, and I see I lost my other message, and I've got to work up to this one here. Preach on, let it. You know why you're in a jam you're in sometime? You didn't let the Lord have his way. Is a many mother, many a boy, many a girl, woman, man, wish they'd have prayed when God said pray. They wish they'd have shelled out of that bed and got on that floor and let the Lord have his way when he's dealing with them. Amen. Brother Foster was a great and wonderful man. They hauled him in time and again. He'd put signs on when he didn't have nothing else to do for the Lord. He wasn't a pastor evangelist. He worked the poor district. He got sot saved like he had been. Such a sot. He'd wear big old long signs strapped between them, hanging over the front back. Orange background, black letters. Great catastrophe just ahead. I wonder what that is. Something's going to happen. The people would gather up to see him. He'd say all the crooked judges that married him and all the lawyers that divorced him are going to wind up in hell together. Stout messages. Stout messages. Stout messages. The big old police would drive up in the car and get out and say, Brother Foster, we got to take you back in. They was embarrassed to get him. He is such a sanctified man. Say, you'll have to take them signs off. I can't, boys. The Lord ain't told me to. He told me to put them on. He ain't told me to take them off yet. You'll have to take them off. And them big policemen get out on Main Street in Oklahoma City, taking them big old signs off of Foster, and he'd stand there as meek as a mouse, going down. One day while preaching in front of that Jew store in Oklahoma City, that Jew rushed out when they come to arrest him. Leave the man alone. He says something. He preaches something. Leave him alone. That done it. They dismissed everything against him, and the same police that arrested him bought him limeades from then on in the warm summertime. It'd buy him a cool limeade when it got to. You'd be surprised the people that I know way down in Oklahoma that won't obey the Lord because they don't know whether so-and-so approves of it or not. Forget it. Forget it. I'm going to preach on let number two here tonight. Praise ye the Lord. Praise ye the Lord from the heavens. Praise him in the heights. Praise ye him, all his angels. Praise ye him, all his hosts. Pretty important. Pretty important now. Praise ye him, ye heavens of heavens, and ye waters that be above the heavens. Right. Let them praise him. What? Holy. Let. Let everybody say hallelujah.
1: Hallelujah.
0: That's where you do it.
1: Amen.
0: Amen. Let the choir now sing, and the choir sing it. Hallelujah.
1: Yep.
0: Sing it, angels, sing it. Till our lips divide that frame. Let the bells ring out the anthem that a soul is born again. About the only time you read about joy among the angels in heaven is when a sinner gets saved. When a sinner weeps and cries and finds the Lord, the angels begin to rejoice. It's another soul got saved. Let them praise the name of the Lord, for he commanded and they were created. That's the only way you got your eyeballs. It's the only way you got your fingernails. The only way you got your color of your hair and your eyes, movement of your body and your limbs. Lord, let you be created. One day you weren't even anywhere in Ohio or anywhere else. Isn't it strange you could be so real, so wonderfully made, until doctors cannot yet tell about what some things do or how they do or why they react in the human body? I challenge you, there's still some things that they cannot tell. They cannot tell. Let. Preach on let number two. Have you been letting the Lord help you in this meeting? I've waited on you now and I love you, and some of you, God bless. But there's some of you here, you ain't made that big move yet. I want you to let go.
2: Let go?
0: Dad. How won't your children be able to talk about you after you're gone? So I seen my daddy worshiping the Lord. I seen my daddy dancing down that aisle. I seen my mother waving her hands and worshiping God. You'll be glad. Let the Lord, let go. Don't be the kind that goes home and says, I tell you, I felt awful good last night. I really felt like going to the altar. Come on, let it happen tonight. Let it be. Let the name of the Lord be praised. The devil worshipers, well, even if they don't know they are if they don't worship God, they praise the devil. They'll just curse. They can't hardly even talk for cursing when they ain't even mad. Don't even have to be mad and just throw them things in. I know it. I'm the one they think is off, son. I don't act off to you, do I? I know you'd be for me. But you know, if I was talking to you and you was a sinner and you cursed like that, and I'd say, thank God the Lord's been great to me. I was working on the car, praise the Lord, and crawled under there, thank God. I'd like to nice my finger, praise the Lord, as I was putting the pen back on, you know, thank God. Well, what do you think of me? Well, they'll say them curse words that often sometimes. I've met them and just couldn't talk to them. If you subtract all the curse words, you wouldn't have much said. You know it? You know, it's just kind of, but we ought to kind of let go. I feel like it, but do it whether you feel like it or not. Ain't no work or device in the grave where you going. Ain't gonna have no services over there. Ain't no special gonna be sung over there. Ain't nothing going on in the graveyard, son. Just between me and you, son, are you letting the Lord have his way with you right good over there at Dryden? Yeah. All right. Call me when he's bad sick, Benny. Call me 3 or 4 times in the last 25 years. One time they called me and said, I'm into it, Brother Moore. Said, I'm bad sick. God healed you, didn't he? Won't be no problem for you to get right up there and raise your hand. Will it get right up, son? Won't be a bit of problem. Raise your hands high as you can get them. If you was going to the doctor, he'd peck on you from here down to there. Tell you to do without breakfast in the morning, maybe dinner, maybe supper, and he'd x-ray you the next morning. Pull a bunch of dye in you, make you sick enough to die nearly. Right. Hallelujah! Ought to be willing. Yeah. I know there's folks just playing church, but I ain't. You better put them little old limbs to moving for the Lord. He ain't going to ask you how many benches you made when you get there. He ain't going to ask you how many cars you overhauled when you get there. He ain't going to ask you how many houses you painted when you get there. But I'm going to tell you why he's going to remember you, because you praised the name of the Lord. He's going to remember you because you exalted the Lord. Going to preach on let number 2. He hath established them forever and ever. He hath made a decree which shall not pass. Praise the Lord from the earth, ye dragons and all deeps, fire and hail and snow and vapor, storm and wind, fulfilling his word. Mountains and all hills, I was out in Sweetwater, Texas. Everything's praising the Lord, whether you know it or not. I watched a whirlwind come up by a house out in Sweetwater, Texas in the summertime, and the screen was loose at the bottom. I stood there while that whirlwind whirled right up against the side of that house and lifted that screen straight out, and it had them hooks at the top that you just let them down on and then let them down. Not talking about hinges, hooks. It raised that screen straight out level, raised it up just enough above them hooks to turn it around, lay it on the ground. I said, won't somebody, when they get home, say, they just raised that up and laid that down, they've been in our house. I've seen that happen. I mean, well, Lord, let me watch that happen. I watched that whirlwind, and it just raised it up enough above them hooks to unhook it, turned it around, and eased it down on the ground right beside the house. When we run out of water over at home, and the neighbor's well went dry right down here, and the one below that went dry and down here, out of water, and a dairy man right next to me drilled a well 40 feet from mine, and he let it run till it run that big cattle tank over and then run to the creek, and the water pumped out all under us, and everybody run out of water, and my well got to acting up, and I said, B, we'll have to go to town to wash, we ain't going to have no water. That's been 25 years ago. And I try to sneak in prayer. I want to preach a while on let it. I just wonder if you're really letting the Lord have his way with you. You ain't trying to substitute something for what you know he wants you to do, are you? I mean, God love you, don't do it. You'll get in a jam over it. I've seen folks try to preach. It was called more to sing than it was to preach. And seen folks try to sing. It ought to have been a preaching. Sometimes we substitute what we want to, and we really ain't letting the Lord do what he wants to yet. You can keep on trying to wear that off and talk that off and ask somebody else to do it. But if you're not doing what the Lord wants you to do, you better turn loose and let it. You better turn loose and let the Lord have his wonderful way. God wants to help us. But we must be willing to let him. Let's go further with the Bible. I have a lot of thoughts. Fire and hail and snow. A vapor and stormy wind fulfilling the word. Mountains and all hills. Fruitful trees and all cedars. Beasts and all cattle. Creeping things and flying fowl. Oh, have mercy. Whew, everything letting the Lord has way. Just about everything. Kings of the earth and all people, princes and all judges of the earth. Both young men and maidens, old men and children. Let them praise the name of the Lord. For his name above is excellent. His glory is above the earth and the heaven. You ought to be more thankful, children, and let the Lord have his way. after the Spirit moves on and after it lets up and after it's moved away, you can just do what you want and it won't make it. But if you do it while it's moving, you can be blessed. Let the Lord have His way. I had a meeting at Lamar, Oklahoma, and I gave a lady $2.50, a pastor's wife, an old gray-headed mother. We was preaching. We had to move the meeting outside. It got too big for church, and we moved it out in the side of the church and gasoline lanterns and stuff. Didn't hardly have no electricity then. I was about 21. No, I wasn't either. I was 18, and as far as married. And did you know what? I give that mother that 2.5, and they lived in shotgun house. We used to be blessed with them in Oklahoma. Just went in the front door and straight through out the back door. I mean, it's just a bedroom through there and a kitchen there, and you just shot right through it, Smith, right on through the whole thing outside. No running water inside, but running water outside, thank God. And we had electricity, finally got electricity, one bulb hanging down the middle of the room. Blind you anywhere you sat in there. It's a blinding deal. I gave her that 2.5 and went on out toward the church. I was going to have a little prayer meeting out there. I heard an awful shouting I nearly ever heard. Yahoo! Glory! Woo! Woo-hoo! I thought, somebody got healed of cancer or something over there. I ain't no telling what in the world. No, she'd have been praying for a little piece of material to make her a dress out of. And that 2.5 is going to get it. And she'd ask God to give it to her. And when He did, she turned loose. Wow, we used to be able to have a revival or something like that nearly. We know God is real. We're so poor we had to have help. Mercy, mercy, mercy. Let the people rejoice. Let there be a revival. I think we could all have one for near if we just let the Lord. No holds barred, just let the Lord. Do what you want to. I know I was traveling, old boy, and we run out of, we just letting the Lord lead us. Some folks have forgot what that was, I think, but we run out of gas and couldn't get no gas for a car, and we put kerosene in the gasoline till we drove out of smoke service station, hired the whole station with the smoke. Yes, the Willis car headlights. Benny fell out of the front fender on the pavement and broke it. Nearest nothing thing it ever made in the world. But that old boy with overhauled it. We drained oil one day and a nut fell out the hole where the plug was. I think he done a bad job overhauling it. But anyhow, we was traveling, preaching, and we put kerosene in the gasoline, and it just hide the whole station. I said, if Hitler had that, he could throw a smoke screen, and it'd really help him. We finally had to park it in some rides and ride buses to preach. Well, we got away off in the country, and beside the highway, we didn't have no ride, and there's a way out there. I'm talking about Lent tonight. It's very simple sometimes what it takes to get the victory and keep the victory and go on with God. Some folk will learn a secret of being obedient. Let the Lord. I believe I come to altar tonight, Brother Moore. Let him do it. I feel like raising my left hand. Raise it! Amen?
1: Yes, sir.
0: Amen? Simple as that.
1: Yes,
0: obedience all he's looking for. Yes, amen?
1: Come on.
0: Side the highway, stand out there with our suitcase, a house set back there. Looked like 300 yards from the road to me. And this preacher I wish said, I feel led of God, Brother Moore, to read a few verses from the Bible. Burning hot weather and standing out there in the sun, hoping somebody would pick us up. I thought it's a bad time to be feeling like going into a Bible study. Glory to God here. But I said, all right, go ahead. And he got the Bible out and went to read it. And that woman sitting on that porch way back over there beside that man said, I believe that's a Bible that boy's got out over there.
1: Yeah.
0: So I believe he got a Bible out. Said, get in the pickup and drive out there to the highway and see if they need a ride to town. Well, if they hadn't hauled me to town, I'd have had to sleep on the ground. I got to sleep on the park bench for being hauled to town. It was a blessing.
1: Yeah.
0: Come out there and said, are you boys preachers? Yeah, we are. And you know what's a strange thing to me? When we didn't hardly have a suit of clothes. When we washed our own suits and napped and dried them out ourselves and slept on where we could. There's a ball of fur in my bones. Praise God, I'd have preached at the drop of a hat. And one fellow said he'd have dropped it himself. But it's in my bones. And you know what? He hauled us to town. It wasn't that was such a great thing, but just seemed like the Lord said to me, now I'm watching you. I'm looking at you. Seeing everything take place. You just keep this preaching up. You just keep letting this happen. You just keep preaching this gospel. Preach on the streets, the police have to back them out, push them back out of the street. Get to be such a crowd, they just get carried away and back clear out in the middle of Main Street. I've had them do it. All I was doing is just letting the Lord help me. Nothing, I don't want you to think I'm preaching myself now. I'm not. No way. But you know what, son? I just got my old flat top box and backed up by the curb when there wasn't nobody but me and B and David. I just cleared my throat and said, you can live in a mansion here and ride in a limousine, sit on the throne of majesty, go visit a king and a queen, deathfully in your pleasures all, if to God you've been untrue, I'm a joiner to the glory world, and I'm just as rich as you. Just as rich as you, and I have a mansion too. My Father owns this whole wide world, I have a home beyond the blue. That's all. I've got power. People get saved right on the sidewalk. An old boy out in the mist, face shining like new money, like new silver. I seen the Holy Ghost on him. I said, he's got it. I don't know who he is, but he's got it. I watched him a while and I said,

0: swung into. Well, it's God's mighty hand that's been troubling this old land. North and south, east and west can be seen. Yes, it's been a trouble in the rich and the poor. Men have been a running to and fro. And we see that God's hand is on our land. Hallelujah! Old Nolan said, glory be to God. I finally got through with my little jerky songs and my little message. And here he come. He said, I'm Assembly of God, man. He said, it's going to break all the rules we've got. But I'm asking you to come start me a revival. If they throw me out, they throw me out. He said, the Spirit said, get you. Let's go! Thank God, turn him loose of it. Maybe your man. If he's a hindering you, why, get him out of the road. Turn loose of him. Dance right around him. Maybe your lady. Well, bless your heart. I beg your pardon. Maybe your wife. Let go and let God have his way. I'm going to get on down here to it in a minute. I preached the other night and one church on three different texts. That's all I had was three, and I couldn't make up my mind which one to preach to all three of them. Announced each one, preached each one out. Didn't have to worry about which one to preach the next night. I had all three of them I had preached. Preached them all one night. Wouldn't you like for the Lord to have his way? You know why that big church over at Nashville didn't want that old man? You know why the pulpit committee said they didn't want him? Said he says, down in the lion's den. He's not sharp enough. He's not graceful enough. He's not well-mannered enough. He says, Donald, instead of Daniel. Yes. Says, Donald. Well, he ain't the only one that had trouble talking. Hallelujah. Some of them couldn't say Sibboleth. They said Shibboleth. Sibboleth. They never could say it. Shibboleth. Sibboleth. Shibboleth. Shibboleth. Shibboleth. You can't. God knows the difference in that. Yes. But you know what? It's holding out against the old man. But the folks only so bad they overrode the pulpit committee. I'm going to tell y'all something just to the preachers now. Do you ever hear of a deacon being on the board and taking deacon off the board and put the board on the deacon? That's what needs to happen to some of them. Yeah. Help me, Jesus. I looked at a poor fellow the other day. 45 years of my life, I've drove 2 million now. I can tell you, and you can write it down and figure it yourself, I drove over 2 million in cars. I ain't bragging about a thing. I'm on the way out. But I want to be careful now. Before I let some little upstart, bless my heart, that baked beans and sold insurance and peddled cars, come down to board meeting and tell me how to get on and off, he's going to find out I didn't wasn't called of God to be a mealy-mouthed cucumber, right. and mama didn't raise a mouse.
1: Right. Yeah.
0: You take command over the powers of the devil and the enemy. You got to be more than a mealy-mouthed, a sweet-smelling preacher tries to act like a woman. Listen, I ain't trying to be smart with you. I'm going to tell you one thing. I was in old Robert's first meetings he had. He had the goods. When he cast the devil out of that boy in my church, he had the goods. That boy had the devil in him till he tore the upholst out of the inside of a car when he found out he was going to church. He's a little 7-8-year-old boy. I married him. He lives in Georgia right now. Got a fine wife. His wife was my piano player for years. Made a good construction man. Thought he'd retire at 42 years of age. That's how smart he was, but he had a devil a hold of him. And when they took him to church, he'd tear that out of him. Get in church and finally get him in there and tear books all to pieces and have such wild fits they had to take him out. They sneaked him around that first tent meeting Noel had down there later. Sneaked him out in the dark. They said, Mr. Roberts, Brother Roberts, there's a man, that boy out here has got the devil in him. We can't handle him. We don't know what to do with him. We can't do nothing. That slow talking, stammering Noel Roberts, his father's preached for me. He reached through that window and it down and got a hold of it. You know what? I kind of get disturbed at folks. They just get in a routine sometimes. Hold on to them a little longer, Benny. Glory to God, I've got a hold of a few of them. You need to hold on to just a little longer. That thing got loose on them, see? I was praying for a good saint the other day and Spirit touched him when I was praying for him. I said, Satan, the Lord rebuke you. Talking to one of the best I had. Really, boy, I can't help what they thought. The devil's hindering, and I know the devil's hindering him. And I said, Lord, rebuke the devil here. Satan, the Lord rebuke you. One of the best saints you had. Let the Lord have his way. Case that devil out of that boy, it's never been back. He's 43 years old, 4 year old. That's never been back. If you want the devil to get loose from you, if you need help from

0: God, you let go. Let God have His way.
1: Come on, Ellie.
0: I know some folks, one of the best things in the world happened to them. Let go. Let God flop you in the floor. I know some folks, one of the best things in the world happened to them. Let go. Let God flop you in the floor. Let God mop the floor with you a little bit. Get that loose from me where you can obey God. Come on. I feel like shouting. There's something gets hold of me. I can't even raise my hands. I understand that. It takes something to let the Lord. But we're here to help you let it.
1: Yeah. Come on.
0: I'm going to have to hurry. I just have been around them little experiences till I can't keep telling them. And my wife here, she'd help me on that. Let them praise the name of the Lord, for His name is excellent. Don't be backward at it. Thank you, Jesus. Be as bold as Don Rich when he walked in the airport the other day and met them. What was you told me they were?
2: Harry Christmas.
0: Harry Christmas. Christmas? Harry Christmas, yeah. You say
2: Harry Krishna.
0: They was passing out the literature in the airport. Don Rich walked up to him and said, I didn't know you boys were working for the garbage department. Oh, they said we're not. Well, he said, what are you passing this trash out for? I kind of like that. I have fought with the beast at Ephesus. I have fought with the beast at Ephesus. I'm going to tell you, somebody got to fight with the beast at Hamilton if we let go and let God have His way. We'll have to overcome some things. Yes, well, close down Germantown, son, if you're not willing to do some fighting down. No holes barred. Get your ass, Nelson, on the devil and hold him under all night long. Fought like a wild man for 45 years. I begged for souls and fought for souls and fought around dying beds. Folks dying going to hell. We've helped them fight till they got out of it and got saved. It's a war, but you got to let God have His way. I would if it wasn't for Sister Throckmorton. Well, you'll have to get over her. Lord, give me a message to preach, brethren, in one church, and here's what's called a stout message. Well, is the Bible stout or not? Woo, that book will read you into conviction. All you got to do is read it. It's too stout sometimes. I pray while I'm reading it. Me. Lord, give me a message. I never thought about that woman. I don't get my messages on who's there. Never, never, never. No. But you know what? I was going to preach that night. She brought me a dollar. Give it to me. I said, thank you, sister. Walked on. Dollar's big as 25 now, then. It hit me. What you going to preach? Is going to hit her right in the face. Oh, I said. And I took her dollar. And then whoop her. I just got feeling like if a dog feels like a dirty dog, I've heard dirty dog feel. But anyhow, I felt bad. The devil jumped at me and I said, listen, Satan, it's worth more than a dollar. This message is worth more than a dollar.
1: Yeah, there you go.
0: Listen, you let God help you get into it. I'm telling you. Praise the Lord. Sing unto the Lord a new song. I got a whole new one myself the other day. They don't all rhyme. They don't have to. Moses did. One of the best I ever heard. Moses, there wasn't a line of it rhymed. If you think a good song has to rhyme, that's just your thinking. You don't have to. Never will forget that when that come on me about I am. I'm still working on that. You know, I've overhauled that song. I'm going to sing that song. I may put that on a record one day or tape or something. I don't know. I am what I am. I am what I will be. I was, I am to Abraham, and I am to thee. Full of rich stuff. Go down into Egypt land and say I am sent thee. I was, I am to Abraham, and I am to thee right now. Let's hurry. You're going to get so tired, I ain't going to be able to help you. Sing the Lord a new song. Let Israel rejoice in Him that made him. I'm God's own child. I know I don't act like the rest, but I'm God's. Hallelujah. Let Israel rejoice in Him that made him. It made people scared when them Hebrews began to sing, Hebrew God had got the world in His hand. Hebrew God had got the world in His hand. I'm still scared of the Jewish army. I can't get scared of the Arabs, and I'm not scared of nobody else. But I'm going to tell you what, if I heard Israel turned against America and declared war on her, I'd pray, God be merciful on us. Israel, rejoice in him that made him. We buried J.O. the other day. Buried J.O. York, over 80 years old. One of the best preachers we had in Oklahoma. He didn't get out like a lot of good boys in this country. Just didn't get around like me and L.L. and Benny and a lot of other boys here. Good boys just running preachers. He didn't get out much. Stayed around the home country, but he's a great preacher. Great preacher. One of the greatest subject preachers I ever heard. But J.O. was laying yonder in that hospital, nearly dead. Spirit said, go in the door of that hospital. I stopped coming through town, went in, met J.O.'s brother, county commissioner in the lobby. J.O.'s dying, Brother Moore. She's nearly gone. I said, don't believe a word of it. Went upstairs, fifth floor. When I walked in, R.D. McDaniel's down the other side of the bed. Little nurse working frantically on him. Eyes hit his head. R.D. looked at me and the power of God hit him. He wasn't speaking in other tongues. That nurse backed up. I said, that's it. Back up and leave him alone. I said, you can't do anything with him now. I know how. You've done all you can do. We prayed 5 minutes and J.O. opened his eyes, batted him, had him open, but he batted him. Said, hello, L.D., how are you? That's what he said. We've had funerals together. J.O. York come right out. His son-in-law was lost on a little oil company standing out the door looking in. He seen it happen. He went down the hall. His hands in the air. He wasn't safe. Everybody he met, he said, God can do anything. Looked like he just looked for somebody to say he couldn't, so he knocked him down. I'd been hate to meet him. Yeah, he said, God can do anything. Everybody he met. He wasn't ashamed. He said, God can do anything. I believe they say he could. He knocked him down. I believe he would. Let Israel rejoice in him that made him. Rejoice in him that made him. Let the children of Zion be joyful in the king. Why did they haul the tambourines out of Egypt? We're going to sing after a while. We're going to have a singing meeting. We're going to have a regular dancing meeting. Welch told you about the cowbell, didn't he? Welch tell you about the cowbell here? I don't want to ruin the meeting because I'm not preaching much, see? You see that, don't you? I wish you'd let the Lord have his way. Out yonder in Texas, Welch was in a meeting. And our plane lit out there at the airport. And they had this meeting advertised on a bulletin board there. And there's four or five, I believe it can stay with that. There's four or five men got out of that airplane, had to lay over that night. And they rented them a car. One said, I've heard about them kind of meetings right there. We've got the time. Let's go down there. That's not far from here. He kind of knew the country. Let's see what's going on. He went down and sat down in that church. There's a fellow come to that church every night with a violin case. Set it down up front. Never opened it. Welch didn't know what in the world. He said to the pastor, what's he bringing that violin case for? I said, you'll find out sometime. Been one of the roughest men in that whole country. That fellow brought that violin case. Been one of the wildest men in that whole country. He got saved. When he got saved, he said, Lord, look like I could do something for you. He said, I can't do nothing. He said, I don't know nothing I can do. The Lord said, you go down to that used store you know about, and you'll find a cowbell. You buy it. You buy it. He bought that cowbell and bought that church in that violin case. That night that them fellas there had never been saved, didn't know nothing about holiness, was back there. About the middle of that meeting, he said that man made a run for that violin case. That's been about a week he'd been there in the meeting, had never touched it. Opened that thing up. Of course, you ain't having no meeting with that cowbell. Down the aisle and around like that boy's run a while ago. Back down, he said, Welch told it. We've got witness after witness. We've got it on tape. He said every last one of them men prayed through and got saved before that fellow quit ringing that bell. Let. Now, Brother Moore, this is a little strange, and I've never done nothing like this before, but I feel like doing a certain thing. Well, listen, it's dangerous to turn that down sometime. Lots of time the Lord's in that. How did you feel when you came out of the wilderness, came out of the... You know what B told me 40 years ago? If you don't calm down, you're going to break your health down the way you preach and run and holler and do. It's going to ruin you. Well, I tried my best to listen, son. Amen. But I'm going to tell you what. You could carry 100, you could tie 100 pound weights to me, and if this gets on me just right, I'd try to drag them things. I know it would. Every one of them men got saved. One of them said, I want to talk to you about that cowbell. Yeah. He told him what a rough man he'd been. Couldn't do nothing. And the Lord said, don't you ever get that out till you feel my spirit on you. Right. When you do, you get that cowbell out. And you ring that cowbell. Never heard nothing like that, did you? But I've seen some things. I've seen G.W. Birdsong take a set of spoons, make them things music on them. He can bump them spoons together between his fingers, make music on them. I had a church where an Indian come, brought him two gourds, kind we used to cut top of out of when you older ones was young, and cure them out and drink them, make a dipper out of the water bucket out on the porch. But these, if you won't cut them open, the seeds are dry in them. Come to church. I looked that Indian over, got up in the choir, had them big old gourds, one in each hand. I don't know whether you're going to hit somebody with them or what. You can't tell about an Indian. Name was Walking Horse. That was his name. Service started. Pretty good sound. Sound better than some drummers I've heard are beating the sticks on the side of the drum, and I'm not knocking that. I think the boys can do good at that. But this old boy would sound as good as any of them. I said, shake him gourds. Wouldn't you like the Lord to use you just a little in life? As some mothers gets this thrill over bringing a pie to the preacher because he can't do nothing else hardly. And brag on it, boys. If the bananas is as green as that, and I got that time, I got a pie. The bananas are green when you bit them, they slide out of your mouth. No. Oh, hallelujah. But do something. Let the Lord help you. You know, there's an old boy down home said, smile and make them wonder what you're up to. I've seen some folks I wanted to tell that. Smile. Make them wonder what you... Do a little something, Hicks. You haven't got the mullet grubs. And the blues so bad you can't hardly do nothing, have you? You can get so loaded preaching you can't hardly sweep the church. Right. Every preacher ought to have to janitor some.
2: Right.
0: I've had a janitor every one I've ever had.
2: Right.
0: Y'all willing to let the Lord help you? You like to feel better in your body than you've been feeling. You can. You can. You can.
2: Yes, sir.
0: I've got old Brother Moore, and it's getting me. Don't let it get you. Let it have to get you running. It's run you down to get you. Who's giving up to it? Well, I myself must share some news with all the 63-year-olds. How many 63-year-olds we got in here? Thank you, old pal. But you know what? If I'd give up to some of the feelings that's been trying to attack me, I'd quit preaching.
2: Sure.
0: They tell me that I'm eligible to retire. But there's a fire, fire, fire. Shut up in my bones. Yeah. It's like fire, fire, fire. Shut up in my bones. How you feel tonight? You like to let the Lord help you? Never hurt you, no. I'm going to have to hurry. I'm not trying to, though. Let them praise his name in the dance.
2: All right.
0: Hallelujah. Glory to God. Praise the Lord. I'm praising him in the dance, and I mean it.
2: Yes, sir.
0: I mean, I'm too far from home not to mean it.
2: It's God's will.
0: The load's too heavy for me not to mean it.
2: Right.
0: I'm under too much. Yeah. Praise him in the dance.
2: All right.
0: Well, you say an old preacher down home, he would dance by himself. The folks waxed the floors. We didn't have no carpets. Well, nobody had no carpets. You girls know what I mean. Just an old, you know, one of them old rugs. What kind of linoleum? That's what it was. Linoleum rugs. Wax them till they shine. They'd go off town. He was down to hold a meeting. Wife had to stay home with children in school a lot of time. He'd come to hold a meeting. Come back. Scuff marks all over this floor. He had danced by himself. You dance. I've seen you. You know, I've danced when the load is so heavy, you didn't think a fella could dance. Seems like it's more blessed to praise him in the dance then.
2: Yes.
0: Let them praise him in the dance. Hey, haul the tambourine. Because one day there's going to be where the girls that swing out on the sandbar go to beating that tambourine and dancing. There's some Hebrews that are dancing again. You better watch them. But you know, down home where I was raising Apaches and old Geronimo, you know, I don't want to get back into history of the Indian, but you read Bear My Heart at Wounded Knee and you'll find out the chiefs had plenty of sense. They had an old saying, only good Indians are dead Indian, but there's wise men. Called 44 of them together to get to steal their land. Only 6 of them showed up, and the 6 said, where's the other? Said, they'll sign later. Uh-oh. You know what Geronimo said? Just sound like a crazy Indian, don't know that? He said, I was living peaceably beneath the shade of the trees with my family, eating and sleeping well. And I heard the news that I was killing horses. I'd kill no man's horse or no man, he said. But then he went on the warpath. If you read after the Indian chiefs, you'll hear wise men speak. They weren't goofy men. They're the kind of men that said, may your moccasins make happy tracks in many snows, and may the rainbow always touch your shoulder. That's what the Cherokee said. When Chief White Oak of the Poncas came to Oklahoma, they drove them across the land and took the land from them. He said, then we came to the bad land, the warm land, which was a bad land. That was Oklahoma. He said, many of our people perished there, and we wondered if any man would take pity upon us. Don't sound like crazy men. Well, I'm not here to dig up old bones, but I'm going to tell you one thing. They danced, and it wasn't all spooks, and it wasn't all the war dance or the ghost dance. I watched some of them dance one day while tears run off my cheeks. I said to that Indian, he's expressionless. I said, there's something spiritual about your dance. Other people laugh, them Indians puts on a good show. He said, I was trained from a boy. I said, there's a religious connection here somewhere. He said, it goes on back through my ancestors. We worship the Great Spirit. That's what they call God. They knew he made the buffalo and the deer and the sun, the moon and the stars, and they danced before him. Let Israel praise him in the dance. Hallelujah. That's right. Let number two. Let Israel rejoice in him that made him. Let the children of Zion be joyful in the King. Let them praise his name in the dance. You hear them Hebrews, see them Hebrews dancing. You'd hear one say, the great Jehovah, hallelujah. Eternal God. You'd hear him say it in the dance.
3: Yes, sir.
0: Well, I'm going to hurry here a little further. Let them sing praises unto him. Woo! He's got all of the water in the palm of his hand. Palm of his hand and the palm of his hand. Every song that you sing that exalts his name, he gets glory out of it. Let them sing praises unto him with the timbrel and the harp. Throw the music to it. Somebody said they didn't dance unless they got music. That don't bother me a bit. I love to dance with it. I love to dance with good spiritual music. But I do dance with and without it. I'm like that preacher in Arkansas was about to die. Good friend of mine said, I'm about going, Brother Morris. It looked like I was going to die. Couldn't get healed. Couldn't get well. Couldn't get no better. And way in the night, one night, I was praying, laying on a sick bed. Oh, God, what I want to do. God said, if you'll get up and go into the cornfield, there offer prayer, I'll heal you in the cornfield. Yeah, I know him. He's still alive. He's 78, 80 year old. Said, so sick, I put him overalls on, staggered and found the face, never said nothing to the wife. Staggered out the door and in the backyard, couldn't hardly make it. Yeah, I know his name, son, right where he lives. Said, I staggered up Arkansas, you raised corn on the side of the mountain. You know, it ain't much for smooth. Well, some smooth places there where he lived, what? Wasn't a big mountain like some place. He said, he got up there in the moonlight, sick, couldn't hardly live, and fell between the corn rows and the moonshine. My father said, I thought you told me if I'd come here and pray that you'd heal me, Brother Moore. He said, the power of God jerked me up and said, I danced the rocks off the mountain in the moonlight, healed by the power of God. Said, I danced the mountains off the rocks off the mountain, hear him running down the mountain in the moonlight. You read about Vince. We was up there on that third floor of David Horton's house, Brother Benny, and we had, what's that old boy that preaches today, sir, quite a bit over there from Missouri. What's his name? Brother Charles was doing the reading, and Dave and I was listening to Vince's testimony after he had went away, and he said, and I went into the mountains to fast and pray. And he said, my back was bad. I had a bad back. And he said, the power of God come upon me second, third day I was in the mountain and knocked me to the ground. He said, I got up again, and the power of God come on me again and knocked me to the ground. Just one-on-one, Vince and God in the mountains.
3: Yeah.
0: He said, the third time I rose up, and the power of God come upon me and knocked me to the ground. And he, did you used to drive for him? You drove for Claude too, didn't you? Well, I wish I had Claude tonight here. You know, Claude would shout if he was here. I ain't saying y'all ought to be shouting, but he would shout if he was here, wouldn't he? I mean, Claude, y'all will too. I know that. But we loved him, didn't we? He's just been saying he's one of our buddies. But you know what? We read that far. If my name's LD and I know anything about anything tonight, the power of God fell in that little room. Charles cried, and David cried, and I cried, and we couldn't read no more. Ever read no more. Let them sing praises unto him with the timbrel and the harp. God likes it. God likes it. Sing a little more. God loves it. Love to hear him sing it. God enjoys that. Let him do it. for the Lord taketh pleasure in his people, and he beautify the meek for salvation. Let the saints be joyful in glory. Let them sing aloud upon their beds. It's a night. Hallelujah. Old Buster Wilson laying asleep over in the motel room in Oklahoma, and I was circulating around. I was helping him in the camp meeting. It's just about the crack of dawn. I eased up outside of his bedroom one and said, "Wake me up when it's all over. Wake me up when the trumpet sounds. Wake me up, King Jesus, when this whole world is burning down." Bless God. He said, "Get in here." He said, "Get in this room." Praise him with a song. Sang on your bed at night. Get over at the house and blues come creeping in. I used to work to an old boy sing. He'd sing that old song. Blues come around every evening when the sun goes down. Well, it's a bad time for the blues to attack you. The worst war I've had in the last 2 years is in the dark night. I'm going to tell you what, I busted out of there a time or two with a song. You can have a song in the night. In your heart in the night. All right. I wish I had a message. Aren't you glad you're not having to listen to long-winded preaching? Don't even have a message. Let it. Next time the Spirit moves on you to shout, let it. Next time the Spirit moves on you to testify, let it. Next time the Spirit moves on you to study God's Word, read it. Get your tambourine, come out of there. You know the Curtis Mayfield, didn't you? Way back up yonder in Walker Branch Holler in Kentucky. No telephone, where is that? 1 a.m, Brother Benny. They rushed to me and said, "He's dying, Brother Moore. Curly's leaving us." Said he's had a blood clot, hit his heart. They went into him. He's leaving. I said, "He's old. He'll leave. He's old." Fell on my face in prayer, and the Spirit come on me, and God said, "It's not his time to go, and you leave here in the morning, and you stop, you get to Memphis, Tennessee, and you call." God knowed his plan. I got to Memphis, Tennessee, several hundred miles from there. I called into the hospital, and Curly Mayfield's boy answered the phone. "Jerry," I said, "what's Curly doing?" Said, "He's bad, bad, bad, Brother Moore." Said, "That's reacted. They've went in there, and they've had to go back in there." Said, "He's bad." "Does he know anything?" "Yes, he can understand, but he's bad. He's low." "Go to his bed, son, and whisper in his ear. And say," Brother Moore said, "in the name of God, live. It's not your time to die. In the name of God, live." He said, I told him, and he said, he went fighting back. You know who was at the church dedication the other day when I went down, we dedicated the church at Prague? You guessed it. Curly, kind of skinny and pale looking. Asked me to talk a little. Preaching on Let It tonight. Let It number 2. Yes. I'll tell you what I've done. Hope it don't sound like I'm preaching Seth too much. If I do, cut me down on it, will you? I may do that. I looked at him. I said, "You know why we're dedicating this church tonight? You as much of it as any of the rest of them. God left you here to help us dedicate it." You know what that old boy done? Grabbed that tambourine out from all that bench. Come off of it. He went to playing that thing from his ankle clear up like he does. On his elbows. And we went in as pretty a dance as you ever seen. I wish somebody had photographed it and framed it. Me and the old man are supposed to be dead. Lord, that Curly dance. He can do that double shuffle, that spiritual big apple. I never seen nobody dance like Curly Mayfield. Beat that tambourine all the time. He's dancing all over him. Shook that place all to pieces. Won't you let the Lord have his way? There's been a many a sinner come to church. Folks said, "I'll tell you, he probably won't like it. If you'd obey God, that old boy might make a break down the aisle crying and get saved." I've seen a many sinner come. You thought he's so hard as nails. You thought he'd cussed what you're doing. He's sitting back there saying, "I never seen nothing like that." I walked back to one in Texas here a while back, leaning against the wall of the contractor. Shouting up there, praise one boy, had heart trouble and fell flat of his back and shouted himself all over the floor and he got back up healed. Yes, sir. I said, "George, what do you think about it?" He said, "I'd give anything if I could do what they're doing up there." Looked like he's mad at him first to me. Devil liked to buffaloed me out even saying a word to him. I thought he was mad enough to hit me. He wasn't mad. You'd be surprised, folks. Power of God falls that old boy. I told him a church got saved the other night. Got saved, sanctified, and filled the Holy Ghost before we could explain to him what he needed. I had a missionary come to my meeting in Kansas a while back. He said, "Where I come from, they talk 200 different dialects. He said to get the Holy Ghost in fire and talk plain English.
2: Right.
0: Never met a white person or an Englishman or whatever we are. Never met one of us and talked our language and never heard it. He got the world in his hand. Old boy's like Andy. It's a hard-headed. You couldn't have done nothing with him.
2: Yeah.
0: But God did. Don't you like the way he shuffles around? I do. I'm honest. I ain't making fun of him. I just love it. He goes doing like an elephant. I say, God's moving on Andy. You ever see an elephant on chain? They do kind of like Andy does. I love it, Andy. I'm not making fun of a bit, honey. Not a bit in the world. I love every way God uses his people, Benny. You know, my wife here, she'd tell me I need to slow down. I wish I'd listened to her. But how can you slow down when the dynamo's running wide open? Glory to God. Just wait on the Lord to tell me what to do. Thank you back in there. That just helps me so well. I never did get so much help I've got out of him since I've been here. If I get him preached to the door there, I know I'm doing pretty good. Last night I got him to the door. Woo! Let it! I preached for a man, had a girl just down dead nearly. They called a doctor on him. He hadn't had a doctor with her. Come in, checked her, quarantined them, left that medicine, said, you give it to her, I'll call you to jail if you don't give that to her. Just praying people, just praying people. Back where I come from, boys, we didn't have a doctor in the whole county when I first got in. He couldn't have enough business. He just prayed the prayer of faith, everybody. I mean, they did, broken bones, cancer, the tumors, TB, they done it. I was there, I know. But you know what? He just kept praying. That night, about 12, she lost her color. His wife run in and said, she's a dying, she's a dying. He prayed harder. She run back in and said, she's healed by the power of God. That quick! After days of it!
2: Yeah.
0: Next morning, she got up, eat her breakfast out in the backyard playing. And the doctor come. Walked in, the bed is empty. Where's that girl? She's playing out in the garden. Out there around the garden. Get her in here! They did. He checked her all over. He said, I don't understand this. Carlton, he said, you know them people believe like you do, them Pentecostals live on the other side of town, had them sick folks. Same thing happened at their house last night. He said, I'll have to leave you quarantined for a day or two. He said, why? Well, he said, if she's not well, you tell me. If she is well, you take a sign with you when you go. The old doctor put the sign under his arm and hooked his other arm through my preacher friend. He'd gone to glory now. Walked out to the sidewalk and down the sidewalk with him. Let's let the Lord have his way. Let's let the Lord have his way. I've seen him lay on the bed and praise the Lord a little and shout a little. I'll be him a little better. Well, just let the Lord have his way. Amen. Just let him have his way. After a while, I've been there when they say, we better get out, boy. She's going to come off the bed. Yeah. Get out of there, and that room sounds like it's going to tear the walls down. Oh, I don't want to discourage you. But won't you just turn loose and let the Lord? Old White House had just been such a fighter and mean man down in Oklahoma. Throwed two at a time out of them joints. I know, broken out of Oklahoma. Throwed them out there. Honor is a snake. Fellow had a flat, and he come by and said, you like flats a lot so bad. Shot the other three down to 38. I mean, annoy him. Mean Okie. But God got him. God got him. Prayed to him and got saved. But he got sick. He ran out to pray for him. Power of God fell on him. Said, I'm better. Whatever it is leaving me. I'm getting better. And he left. He jumped in his old car after he went. Left. Backed out the driveway. Run down the road wide open. Poop, poop, poop, poop, poop, poop, poop. Stopped him. What kind of a fire are you going to? Have you ever been saved? Just a new babe in Christ. Didn't know how to witness. Have you ever been saved? Saved, man. Policeman said to him, said, saved? What do you mean saved? Saved! You get down and you pray and you cry and you weep because you've been sorry and God saves you.
2: Right.
0: Well, he said, have you ever been healed? Never been healed in his life. Hadn't been saved. No time. White House. Millard White House. He said, no, I don't. Well, he said, that's what just happened to me, don't you see? I was bad sick down there and they just prayed for me and God healed me just like that. I'm well, you see, and I'm going to church and I'm late now. He said, Bud, would you mind just slowing it down just a little if you don't mind? And be careful there. I said, just slow it down. That happened to Millard White House. He used to be good backing when we preached. He's strange, though. He's sitting right next to the wall one night, and Brother Dillard's preaching. He heard something making a bumping sound. And his old Millard, he liked it so well, he'd just lean out and bump his head against the wall. Amen, Brother Dillard. Amen. Well, that's a little strange, all right, but it's better to have some movement than no movement, and better to have a little spirit than no spirit, and a little fire than no fire. Ain't that right, Brother L.L.? God love you. You're such a patient bunch of people. I'm going to try to get you a message for tomorrow night. Let the high praises of God be in the mouth. Let the high praise of God be in the mouth. Ooh, I'm going to have to skip a whole bunch of verses. I'm going to skip clear down to last in here and see if how many here was going to come up here. And by doing so, let me know that you intend to let the Lord have His way. I don't know what the people that I passed up, the Spirit said, speak to them through my ministry. I said, it ain't time, I'm afraid. It was time. And I got word they went away too. It was time. Don't fail. God don't get mad at you because you try. You shouted one time, fell down. Or was you like that old fellow over there where I went and preached? He's a millionaire. And he never did in the world shout hardly. And when he did shout, false teeth fell out of his mouth, stepped on, broke them. Devil said, now you smart aleck, you. God wasn't using you to shout. He went to the dentist and get some more, another plate, and he said, what's this on your gum right here? Said, hold it, man. Said, let me look this gum over. He said, I can get that cancer. I can take care of that. But if you hadn't got in here when you did, he said, you may have had a mouth eat up with that thing. I said, you got in here just in time. I could tell you his name. Took care of that. And you know, he said he never felt bad about shouting after he found that out.
2: Oh, yeah.
0: Said he never felt bad about it. I could tell you his name. Some of you boys know him. Let the Lord have His way. Oh, you may turn out like that old sister did in my church. Her husband, I told you, played turkey in the stall when she shouted at home. He is mean, honry. Hey, 8th of January, turkey in the stall. She got out to dancing in the spirit. He laughed, mocked her, and grabbed the fiddle and said, I'll play a little turkey in the stall for you while you shout. What? What? I know what happened. I pastored him. What? What? Pray, my arms hung. I knew him well. Yes, sir, knew him well. He never did any more make fun of her when she let God use her. Never did say any more about it. You'd be surprised what some folks have went through over letting the Lord use them. I know that girl, boy, man, or woman, I know it. But you go ahead and let Him use you. You know who old Blue was, don't you? You know who old Blue was? He could throw a baseball of number two tomato can laying out, son. He had control. Yes, sir. Old Blue got saved and told him he wasn't pitching for him no more. Didn't feel like mingling with the beer drinking crowd no more. They got mad at him. He's the best they had. They talked about him. But when he graduated, there's more than one come to old Blue and said, I don't know where you're going, Blue. We don't know where we're going, but pray for us, will you? Don't forget us in your prayers, Blue. Old Ben Shaw.
2: Yeah.
0: Old Ben Shaw's old Blue. Hang in there, young'un. Hang in there, boy. Listen, that world's going out there and drinking this stuff, try to make them feel good enough to hoop and holler and puke on the dresses and the suits. Now, what you've got to do is get in the Spirit and let God lift you up so you'll have some joy, real joy, to overcome all that kind of stuff they're trying to get you to do. You got to let the Lord have His way. You know, I enjoyed old windmill up there at Dayton. I don't know where I went to. Old windmill. Shouted like a windmill. I called him the helicopter windmill. Used, young man, used to shout on that platform. I backslid. Still out, I guess. But, oh, I enjoyed that. Devil tell you, there ain't nobody enjoys what you're doing. You ladies, you have a battle with that. There ain't nobody knows you. Did you know my wife's fought that a few times? She don't let the Lord use her sometime because she don't think she says things well enough and good enough to help people, Sister Janie. But I'm going to tell you what she does. I've had her in more than one meeting, and if I hadn't been such a good man, I'd have been extremely jealous of them and bragging on her and never said nothing about me. Just bragged and can't hardly get her. Said, I can't sing. I can't play the piano. I don't have no talent. But I'm telling you what, we went to meet a while back and there's in a fuss over the church pews. Deacon board and the elders into it over what kind of pews to get, and there's about half split over it and couldn't get to an understanding and make any decision. And if they didn't ask her to talk, isn't this a dry testimony? Oh, I've heard so much about it. She got up and said, some folks at church gets into it over the church pews and fusses over the church pews, and you thought she'd left it alone, but you just kept digging on it. You ought not have a fuss over the church pews. The pews is the wrong thing to fuss about. You're a bad light to the world to fuss about pews. You ought to be reasonable with each other and go and buy you some pews and get over it.
2: Yeah.
0: And I said, pew, there's got to be trouble here. She just kept a plowing, didn't know a thing about it. I looked over at Johnny. Johnny looked over at another deacon. Johnny's a good man. He'd been a deacon elder there for years. He began to grin at one of them deacons over there. I said, she's got them. She has got them hogtied. She has collared them. Would you like the Lord to have his way? Do you really mean it? Do you know the reason God can't work in some of our churches? He can't reprove nobody. He can't rebuke nobody. He can't straighten nobody out. Amen. If anything ain't straight, God wants to straight so he can help us. Amen. Amen. Amen. Preached in old Missouri and called a man a woman's name. It was sitting in the building. Never did know it, done it. You can get in a jam if you obey God. I never did know it, done it. Pastor said you called a name tonight, Brother Moore. I said I didn't. He said you did. He said, well, I'll tell you who they were and you called the names. And you had it right. You know, the gospel will expose you and them. I mean, we obey God. There's something we got to do. Well, I've got to get through with my testimony. I went over to Springfield, Missouri to preach, and I don't know how come to say it. I had no say it unless I feel like it. But I said, some preachers will just act a lie. They'll get out on Spitting Whittler's Corner or First and Main at Christmas time and wear a Santa Claus suit and deceive the little children. And I said that, and after church I said to the pastor, who was the visiting minister sitting on the front seat? He said, Santa Claus. And he said, L.D., I'll get to blame as long as I live. And he'll tell me that I told you. And God knows I never told you a thing. Said I'm just into it from now on.
3: From now on? You got it.
0: It's not as easy to obey the Lord. It's not as easy to let God have his way. But you'll be glad that old preacher man rebuked your daughter. You'll be glad that old preacher man rebuked your boy. You'll thank God he loved him enough. I was riding down the road in Indiana with a man and his wife and another old preacher man. Preacher boy and his wife. She wasn't too old. She wasn't too old. But the old preacher man was old, and I was sitting in the back seat with him. And his wife, this young man's wife, said, watch that now. Watch that corner there. Watch that corner. Watch that light. That light's saying, look out! You're down right on the edge of the road. You're going to fool around that wreck and kill us all. You're stopping too quick. You're taking off too fast. I never heard the light. I couldn't say nothing. But that old man wasn't afraid to let the Spirit use him. He said, honey, old enough to be your grandpa now, stop that. Quit that talking to him like that. You bring a reproach on the ministry. Don't ever chew on your husband like that. You break yourself of that habit. And don't you do that no more.
3: Come on.
0: She said, yes, sir. Hell,
3: yeah.
0: I wished I had him around a case or two I was on. Let everything that hath breath, the last verse of the last chapter of the book of Psalms, let everything that hath breath praise the Lord. Let's just stand before I go testifying again. Thank you, Jesus. You obey the Lord. Do what you want to. That's what I'm telling you. Let's raise a hand and worship God.
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6: Chapter number 12, starting at verse number 1. Again, remember the change in the order in the service tonight. We'll be starting at 7 o'clock, so remember that if you would. And I know that they'll be asking for pallbearers as well, so if you're able to be at that service tomorrow and you're willing to be a pallbearer, if you'll let me know after service as well, so I know how many I'll have when I meet with them later on today. In Genesis chapter number 12, verse number 1, What I want to talk to you today about is a Father's Day vision, a vision for your family. And a few weeks ago, I sit down and began to read about the life of Abraham and several things that God kind of placed in my heart about this service today. And I want to give you an acrostic on the word bless. And the vision that God gives to you to be a blessing to someone else. The words of the Lord says in Genesis 12:1, "Now the Lord had said unto Abram, Get thee out of thy country, and from thy kindred, and from thy father's house, unto a land that will show thee. And I will make of thee a great nation, and I will bless thee, and make thy name great, and thou shalt be a blessing. And I will bless them that bless thee, and curse them that curseth thee. And in thee shall all families of the earth be blessed." Notice how many times that word bless is found in this vision that God gives to Abraham. Verse 2, "I will bless thee. Thou shalt be a blessing." Verse 3, "I will bless them." And then the end of the verse says, "All families of the earth shall be blessed." Amen. May the Lord bless you this morning. Thank you for your attention in the reading of the word of the Lord. I would like to talk to all of the fathers today about your vision for your family and also this country. We're at a critical time in the history of America. We're at a critical time in the unfolding of our nation's history. And I really believe God would love to give a vision to the fathers. Why the fathers? Well, if there's anything we know about God's word concerning the father was the vision caster for the family. He was the pace setter. He was the disciple maker. And life unfolds a story, and it directs us upon a path that leads to life and death. Both of those things are set before us. Matter of fact, both of those things are contained in the power of the tongue, both life and death. The Bible tells us without a vision, the people perish. So every father has to have a vision for his family. Soon, some will welcome in their firstborn to this world. And it's hard to believe these young married couples were having babies. And then those toddlers find their way to school. And then those elementary children become middle schoolers. And then they start talking about cars and college. And then they start talking about having children of their own. And it's hard for some to sit here to see that whole plan of God in one photo album. But that's how God sees our life. He looks into Abraham and he unfolds the photo album, and he goes all the way to the very end of the photo album, and he tells him what some of the final pictures are going to be. He tells him and shows to him what he wants the vision to unfold. And I think that's relevant in our lives because we need to know where God wants to take us. And if we know where God wants to take us, we know some things to avoid, some things to stay out of, and we know the path to journey down. But if we don't know where God is wanting to take us and what God is wanting to do in our life, then we're prone to distraction, we're prone to wandering, and we're prone to making mistakes or even getting involved in things that God designs not for our life. And so a Father's Day vision. And he gives one to Abraham, and I want to talk to you about this vision that God gives to him. And if you make notes or you write things down, I want to give you this acrostic about the word bless. The first thing notice that Abraham did in his life. In verse number 7 of the 12th chapter, the Bible says that he builds an altar to the Lord. The first way that God was able to give this vision to Abraham was that Abraham built an altar to the Lord. That's the first thing. We've got to build an altar. Now, one thing about men, we know that we're used to being in charge. We're used to making the decisions for our family. We're used to people looking to us to make the choices, yes or no, right or wrong, good or bad. But if there's one thing we know about Abraham, the Bible tells us later on that he was a wealthy man. He was a man that was, as far as this world is concerned, he had plenty of possessions, that he had plenty of cattle, that he had plenty of money. But yet we still find him building altars to the Lord, because when we build an altar to God, it reminds us that he is in charge of our life. It reminds us that he is our boss, that we are under him in the chain of command, that we are the priest of our house, that we are the head of our households, but we're not the head of our life, that there is someone above us. And it's relevant, it is paramount for every man, every father, to build an altar and to find out the direction of God for their family. It's even interesting where he builds this altar. The Bible says in verse number 8 that he builds it between Bethel on the west and Hai on the east. And that's relevant because those two words are very different words in the Hebrew language. The word Bethel is the house of God. It's the place of worship. It is that place that God's presence moves in our lives. It's Bethel. You remember when Jacob went to Bethel, he had an encounter with God. And so on one side is the house of God, and on the other side is Hai. Hai means ruins. It means devastation. It means utter chaos. And so in between these two places, Abraham builds an altar to God. And every father finds himself in between those two places. That the devil would love for us to make decisions that leads our family to a place of destruction, to a place of ruins. But there's also that place that if we turn to the other direction, that we can find the blessings of God and the purpose of God in our life. It is relevant, men, it's relevant, fathers, that we build an altar to the Lord. Not just here today, but throughout our life and throughout Abraham's life, he was building altars to God, except one place. He never built an altar to God in Egypt. You can't build an altar in this world. You've got to make that place where you talk to God and say, God, what do you want out of my family? Lord, my children that are home, what do you want out of their life? Where are you taking me? You grandfathers praying over your grandchildren, God, save my grandchildren. Use my grandchildren for the work of the Lord. The Bible says that train up a child in the way that he should go. And I believe that is more than just a cookie cutter system of training. It's more than just one system of training every child. But every child has a tendency or a proclivity to different strengths and weaknesses. Whether you have three, as I do, or as Brother Martin that has a tribe, he'll tell you that every one of them are different. They're different in their strengths, they're different in their giftings, they're different in their callings, they're different in their weaknesses, and so in their weaknesses. So we must talk to God and say, God, why have you given this child to me? Lord, in what way should I direct this child? In what way should I train this child? Because to train a child is more than teaching them, it is training them. Oh God, help us today, that it's more than just lecturing my son. I've got to train him, or I've got to show him how to do it. That it's more than him hearing me say it, but I've got to show him how to do it. Abraham built an altar before the Lord. Amen. I trust men. I trust fathers today that we're talking to God, that we're building altars to God about our family. Because if we don't reach our children, if you don't win your children to God, then who is going to win your children to God? And matter of fact, the spiritual condition of your family is laid upon your doorstep. That the responsibility of your family is spiritually, it's not laid upon the mother. It's not laid upon the Sunday school teachers, but as a dad and as a father, it is laid upon my shoulders. That's a lot of weight for the men here today. Amen. That's a lot of responsibility upon your shoulders. And God said, one way that I can bless you, build me an altar. Amen. Don't fight it in your own flesh. Don't fight it in your own ability, but build me an altar and we're going to talk about things. Build me an altar and we'll converse. Build me an altar and I'll bless you. Build me an altar and I'll give you strength. Build me an altar and I'll direct you. Build me an altar. If we don't build God an altar, we're telling God that we can do it without his strength. We can do it without his wisdom. We can do it without his ability. If we don't build an altar for God, what we're really telling him, I'm in charge. And we'll mess up every time. But every time we build an altar, altar unto the Lord, it is us telling God, I need your help. I've got to have your direction. I am living between blessing and ruin. I am living between the revival and the presence of God and the sins of this world. I'm living between these two places, and the only way I can make right decisions is if I build an altar unto the Lord. Number two, you've got to live by faith. Abraham had plenty of wealth. He had plenty of money. If anybody was going to endure a famine, it was Abraham. But notice what happens in verse number 10 of this same chapter. The Bible says that there was a famine in the land. Being a father is never going to be easy. Having a vision from God is never going to be easy. How many of those are going to be obstacles in life? There's going to be tests and trials, adversity. Abraham faces a famine. He's got plenty of money. He's got plenty of cattle. He's got plenty of a lot of things. But notice what the Bible says he does. He goes down into Egypt. He makes the wrong choice. He goes in the wrong direction. Number two, in blessing, live by faith. God wants us in the land of Canaan. He doesn't want us leaning on the arm of flesh. He doesn't want us going down into Egypt, lest Egypt would get the credit and the glory for bringing us through the famine. But Abraham should have built an altar to God. He should have got down on his face before God and said, God, here's what your vision told me to do. And Lord, my heart is telling me to go to Egypt. But I know if I go to Egypt, I'm going to mess up. Because I've seen a lot of fathers go down to Egypt and their children never come back. Amen. Fathers think that it's just for a quick little visit. It's a quick little journey. But I'm going to tell you, friend, we are still suffering today for Abraham's journey down into Egypt with the relationship of Hagar. We are still paying the price. And it is incalculable when a father takes his family to Egypt, the price that he is going to pay his children. Amen. There's no cost that we can put upon a journey into Egypt. That's why the word of the Lord tells us that it's not by might and it's not by power, but it is by his spirit, saith the Lord. Amen. That God will do what he has to do, but the people of God will not perish. David said, I was young and now I'm old, but I've never seen the righteous forsaken, nor his seed begging bread. Amen. It's never right to go down into Egypt. Amen. Friend, hear me. Never listen to the philosophy of Egypt.

children are going to suffer irreparably, spiritually and financially on that journey. It's never worth it to go down into Egypt. It's never, never, never worth it to make that journey. Live by faith. God, what do you want out of my life? What do you want out of my children? What is your vision for your family? How many of you can see your teenagers serving God? How many of you can see your teenagers as young married couples raising their children in the fear and the admonition of the Lord? How many of you can see your grandchildren preaching the gospel? How many of you can see your grandchildren teaching Sunday school and singing in the choir and

faith. Number three, E. When you find yourself in Egypt, exit Egypt quickly. If there's anything we know about Abraham, when he made a mistake, he corrected it. If he could. This meandering down into the land of Egypt, he wakes up and realizes that he has made a mistake. And it's by the provisional hand of God that he is able to get out, but he does get out. If you wake up today and you say, God, I want a vision for my family, and God gives you a vision for your family, and you don't like where you're at right now, exit Egypt. Start right here today. Start on this Father's Day and say, I want to be a better father. I want a vision for my family. I want a vision for my children. Amen. I want a vision for my grandchildren. I want a better vision for my marriage. I don't want to just exist. I want to thrive in the will of God. Because I really believe God gives the vision to the father of the home. Young people, how do you know when it's God's will, time to get married? God's going to give you your own vision for your life. You're going to begin to see God give you a vision to thrust you out. But the prodigal son and his father had differing visions. The father had one vision for his son, and the prodigal son had another vision. And when we have two visions, we have division. And so inside of that home with that father and the prodigal son is division. God will never give two visions to the same house. So fathers, what is the vision you have for your children? How many of you today would pray and seek God and say, God, I want a vision for my family. God, I want you to bless my family. I'm going to build an altar unto the Lord. I'm going to build in between chaos and blessing. I'm going to build God an altar and work for God. I'm going to live by faith. Because not all battles can be won right here. Not all battles can be won in strength or might, or we'd never lose a battle. We've got to live by faith. Exit Egypt. And number four. In the 13th chapter, God rehearses his vision to Abraham. In the 7th verse of the 12th chapter, God said, I'm going to give unto thee thy seed, and thy seed I will give thee this land. And unto the land, unto thy seed will I give this land. And there builded he an altar unto the Lord who appeared unto him. And you know what Abraham does? He tries to, God tells him what he wants to do, and Abraham tries to solve the problem himself. He gets in trouble. So now we go to the 13th chapter. And we go to the 15th verse. After he exits Egypt and he comes back to God, he says, for all the land which thou seest to thy seed will I give it. God rehearses that vision. And he said, to thy seed forever, I will make thy seed as the dust of the earth, so that if a man can number the dust of the earth, then shall thy seed also be numbered. Arise, walk through the land in the length of it and the breadth of it, for I will give it unto thee. In that 13th chapter here, we see Abraham. What are you doing, Abraham? All he is doing is walking. All he is doing is just walking. And you say, what are you doing, Abraham? He said, God gave me a vision for my family, and as many steps as I take, God said I could have that. God said he would give it unto me. I don't want just a little, but he said every step that you take, unto the length of it, unto the breadth of it, I'm going to give it unto you. Amen. I'm going to bless your family. If you can number the sands of the sea, then you can then number the number of your seed. But oh, I'm going to bless thee. All the families in the earth will be blessed. Amen. When a father really gets a vision for his family, amen, he gets excited about it. He gets passionate about it. Amen. When you can lead your family, amen, when you know what God has spoken into your life, amen, God didn't just put us on this earth to live a few days. Amen. Buy a car, make a dollar, and die. And somebody lower us in the ground, but he made us eternal beings. We're going to live on somewhere, and God established the home, and he put that father in the home, and he wants to speak to that father concerning that family. And Abraham heard, and he said, here's what I'm going to do. I'm going to walk. Amen. I'm going to stretch out the length of it, the breadth of it. Amen.

God. Amen. But I want them to know God in the fullness of his power. Amen. I don't want to be a complacent dad. Amen. I don't want to be a lukewarm dad. Amen. I want them to see me walking in worship. Amen. I want them to know I'm walking in the fear of the Lord. Amen. I want them to see me studying my Bible. Amen. I don't want to tell them how to do it. I want to lead them. Amen. When I take a look, amen, I want to see them following behind. Amen. I want to show them God's will and God's vision. Amen. I'd love for every father in this building today, amen, just to walk around this church and say, I'm claiming some new territory in God. Amen. I've been living without some things. Amen. I've been living without some blessings of the Lord. Amen. I've been living without the power of God in my life. Amen. I know you're working hard. Amen. I know it's tough times economically, but I'm going to tell you, amen, God never operates his church just on economic sense. Amen. But he calls men.

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Amen. Oh, walk it out today, fellas. Amen. Fathers, hear me today. Amen. God said, Abraham, take a stroll. Amen. Take a walk over this land. And however many steps you take, I'm going to give it unto you. Amen. How many'd walk around this church today? Amen. For the salvation of your children. Amen. How many take a stroll around this house today? Amen. For your children to be baptized in the Holy Ghost. Amen. How many fathers that just curse the devil and say, I'm claiming healing for my children. Amen. I'm suffering economically. Amen. It's tough times financially. Amen. We're struggling at home. Amen. It's tough to put gas in the car. Amen. It's tough. I'm working 50 hours a week to make ends meet. But I'm still going to make some steps of faith today. I'm still going to start walking and believe God for some blessings of the Lord. I'm telling you, friend.

He wants children to be saved. Oh God, this morning. Amen. How many sitting in your seat right now? Well, just lift a hand and say, God bless our families. Amen. God bless these men. Amen.

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Amen. I take claim this morning that God's going to bring my family together. Oh, hallelujah, hallelujah. Amen. Let's get a vision this morning for our families. Let's get a vision for our country. It's a tough time spiritually, but anybody in this house, make some steps for revival, for an outpouring of the Holy Ghost. Amen. I know camp meetings next week. How about it? Make some steps today and say, God, give us a camp meeting. Give us an outpouring of your Spirit.

churches. The devil is a roaring lion, seeking whom he may devour. But Lord, you're come that we might have life and have it more abundantly. You established the home. Lord, you established marriage. You desire to bless marriages. You desire to bless families. The devil is a liar. And we claim victory this morning in the house of the Lord. We claim victory this morning, oh God. Hallelujah, hallelujah. Stay on course. Amen. Stay on course. Hear me, men. God gave you the vision. Stay on course. Hallelujah. Hallelujah, hallelujah. Blessed be the name of the Lord. Hallelujah, hallelujah. Hallelujah. Build an altar. Live by faith. Exit Egypt. Stay the course. Stay the course. It'll not always be easy. Stay the course. You'll be tested in trouble.

0: tide, but stay the course. God gave you the vision. God gave you the course. He gave you the roadmap. Stay the course. And finally, the last S, start today. Let's start right now. Let's start today. God wants to give us a vision. God wants to give us a vision for our families. I heard a fellow say one time, and I've remembered it since I heard it. We're talking about another issue, but he said, nobody loves your family like you do. Get a vision for your children. Get a vision for your marriage. Get a vision for your home. What about 20 years from now? Where's God wants you to be? If we know where God wants us to wind up, if I know what God wants out of my life, then I know the direction to take. I don't have time for everything on both sides, because I know where God's wanting to take me. And so I've got to make steps in line with where He's wanting to take me. When we were on vacation in California last year, we took a drive up, I think it's Route 1 on the Pacific Ocean. Just old towns and little things. We had no agenda. We just was looking at every little city and looking at the Pacific. Gorgeous drive. We didn't get very far. We spent a lot of the day because we just driving. If we seen something, we stopped and looked at it and get back in and drive, get some ice cream, sit in that little town, talk, get in the car, drive, get a hamburger, look at the ocean. We didn't go hardly anywhere that day because we just kind of whatever. When you see where God really wants to take you, when you see what God wants out of your children. And some things God isn't going to speak to us. We know they're in His Word. It's like that GPS is telling us, go straight, go straight, turn left. We don't have time for everything. You know, I was, and this is interesting. One of the guys that created the GPS, one of those GPS systems. How many have those GPS that have voice activated that talk to you? I don't have one yet. I need one, but I'll get one. But they talk to you, right? Is it a man's voice or a female's voice? It's a female's voice. All of them. 100% of them are female's voices. And the guy that works, I think Garmin or some high up, he said, we're so used to women as telling how to drive, we're just kind of used to it. He said it. I didn't. He said, and a guy doesn't like another guy telling him how to drive. Today, I really believe the Spirit of the Lord loved to speak to us. How many love to have a Father's Day vision for your family? Amen. I'm going to do a little different. I just like for all the fathers to line up here across the front this morning. Amen. Brother Mark, would you play something if you would? All the fathers all over the building today. God bless you. God bless you. God bless these fathers. God bless these fathers. Hallelujah. Thank you for the leaders of the church, God. Hallelujah. Hallelujah. Hallelujah. Bless the name of the Lord. Bless the name of the Lord. Hallelujah. God has a vision for every one of these families. Oh, God has a vision for every one of these families, their children, their grandchildren, where God wants to take them. Hallelujah. Hallelujah. Hallelujah. Bless the name of the Lord. I'm glad we've got fathers, aren't you? Fathers, you're the pace setters. You're the vision casters. You're the disciple makers of your home. Amen. God bless you today. Amen. As God wants to speak to you in a vision for your family. I'm not talking about you had too much pizza, and I'm not talking about you take blood pressure medicine and you thought you saw. Some of you probably have all kinds of visions in the middle of the night. I'm talking about really what God wants to do out of your family. Amen. Let's pray for our fathers right now as they begin to worship God. Amen. Children, mothers, wives, spouses. Amen. Let's pray.
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3: We're looking for the Lord to touch the young people. And young folks, I want you to get in. I really do. I want you to get in and let the Lord help you and let Him touch you. And I'm going to tell you right now, I'm going to be preaching to the lost some this week. I've had a burden for sinners on my heart. And if we're going to get them in, we better get them in now. This is the last youth rally that will be held in this millennium at Flatwoods Tabernacle. Unless y'all do a cram course and decide to do another one between now and December 31st. This will be the last one of this millennium. We had our youth camp in June, and it was our last one of this millennium. Well, what does the year 2000 hold? I don't know. I don't know what it holds. Well, what about Y2K? Well, we don't know what that holds. But whether or not the computers fail is of little importance to us. But the condition of our souls is of utmost importance, because God, amen, is going to soon give Jesus the authority to return and get the church. And we better be ready. Can you say amen? And so, young people, I want you to get in this week. I really do. Brother Larry's asking you, get in and get all that God has got for you. And let Him help you and let Him touch you. Don't let pride. I know some of you's a year older than you was since I saw you last year. And I know probably in that year you've learned everything there is to know. Amen. And you know more than your parents. But there's one thing you must know, and that is where you stand with God. Say amen. And it's good to see. I'm going to tell you what. I told Sister Sandra when we left here last year, I said, the young people in that area has just got a special place in my heart. And some of you that have tried to stay in touch, and we appreciate that so much. And I'll tell you what, if you've got a computer, and if Sister Andrea sends you anything for it, you better reject it, because you'll be in trouble. I almost drove up here just to choke her. I really did. Amen. I almost drove all the way up here to choke her. And she sent me something that acted like it wiped out my whole computer. And it didn't. Thank God for her. She's still with us tonight that it didn't. But she made us panic. I'll tell you what. But I appreciate all the young people here. And I've got this message. I'm going to preach to you. I'm just doing my preliminaries tonight. And I won't do this all week long. But this message and another message that God really laid on my heart. And I thought maybe that this message might should be saved until the first night of the youth rally when everybody's here. But on the way up here today, we've been over at Richlands for their meeting over there, having a great meeting there at the Tabernacle. But today, as we drove from there over here, and I was praying on the way up, God said, no, I want you to preach this message tonight. And the Lord knows who's here, and He knows who needs this message. And so we want you to help us for just a little while. Amen. Psalms 85 and verse number 6. You have your Bibles. I want you to read along with us. The Bible said, wilt thou not revive us again, that thy people may rejoice in thee? Show us thy mercy, O Lord, and grant us thy salvation. I will hear what God the Lord will speak, for He will speak peace unto His people and to His saints. But let them not turn again to folly. Amen. Wilt thou not revive us again, that thy people may rejoice in thee? The psalmist is asking God a question here. He said, will you not revive us one more time? One more time will you touch your people and let us rejoice again in the anointing of heaven? One more time will you send down the glory of God and touch your people? Are you listening to that question tonight? If we've ever been in an hour where the church needs revival, it is 1999. Amen. You're going to help me a little while, aren't you, tonight? Now, I can preach if you don't, but it'll sure go better if you do. Help me. And I'll tell you this, I probably won't preach as long if you'll help me. Amen. So help me just a little while. But the church needs revival. You hear me now? The church needs revival. I'm not talking about one of those sway movement revivals where everybody just gets in and sings a pretty song. But I'm talking about a revival where people's heart is troubled. Amen. People's mind is shook. And people come to the altar weeping and crying. Amen. And sinners are troubled and they're convicted of their sins. And people in the church are getting up and going to one another and asking one another to forgive each other of trespasses. Amen. Amen. Come on now, and everyone from the minister down to the laity is crying out, "Oh, God, shake me one more time." We need revival right here at Flatwoods. Amen. How do you know that, Brother Larry? Because the Lord told me that. I've been praying, I've been seeking God. I feel like we need to touch heaven this week. Amen. The psalmist said, "Wilt thou not revive us one more time?" Oh, but we've had revival. I'm going to tell you something. Right, amen, in the Declaration of Independence. Amen. And in the Constitution of our country, there is all the time talking about freedom, freedom. What is America? The land of the brave. Amen. And the home of the free. But do you know that when our founding fathers penned those very words that we are free men, they were unloading slaves off of the ship? Come on now. Quite a contrast to tell everybody that you're free while men were being unloaded in chains. I want to tell you something. We have not had revival when people are still living in bondage and sin is troubling America the way that it is troubling us. Amen. Our nation is in dire need of a revival. And revival will not begin with Bill Clinton. It will not begin with Hillary. But revival must begin in the house of God. Amen. I want to tell you what, we can have revival. Amen. I want to tell all the older folks in here, and I don't mean that disrespectfully. Amen. The elders that are here tonight, I want to tell you something. Amen. I know it's not like it was when you were young. I know the revivals that some of you saw you long for again, but we can still have revival in 1999 because God has not forsaken His people, but we need to be like the psalmist and look to heaven and say, "Oh, heaven, would you render your voice to us one more time? Would you part the clouds and let the fire of heaven fall upon our altars one more time?" I'm going to tell you something, moms and dad. Amen. Our nation is at risk if the church does not realize how much we need a revival. Amen. That word revive in the original language means to live, to have life, to continue in life, to remain alive. To sustain life. Hey, I'm telling you, we need to dial heaven's trauma unit and ask God to sustain the life of the church one more time. Can you say amen? That word means to live, amen, on or upon. It means to be quickened from sickness, from discouragement, from faintness, and from death. I'm going to tell you something. I feel like telling you this here tonight. There are some of you that if you don't get revived this week in this youth rally, you are going to die. Amen. I know you're not shouting tonight, but I feel God running all over my soul. I didn't come up here, amen, with a sermonette out of a booklet, but I've had a burden on my heart. Hey, I thought you was going to tell us some good news. I am. We can still have revival. That's the good news. And you do not have to leave out of here tonight, crippled or remain in a spiritual sense, but you can leave out of here rejoicing and alive forevermore, because it is God's desire to revive the church one more time. Amen. Young people, it is God's desire for you to go to heaven, and you can if you want to. Amen. That word also means to preserve alive. I like that. He's not only going to give us life, but He's going to preserve us and sustain us. Amen. Now, oh, hear me now. We need revival in every pew. I'm going to tell you right now. I'm not much, amen. I'm not a doctor, but I could get Brother Randy up here and a few others of you, amen, that work there in the hospitals, and you know good and well yourself, amen, that if someone has been injured in an accident, there are some people that will survive, seem like no matter what. Amen. They can be torn to shreds, and they're just going to pull through. Thank God for old saints that don't give up. Amen. But there are also those that they are wounded. And everything, amen, is determined upon how quickly we respond, how quickly we can stop the blood flow and start the IV, how quickly we can administer, amen, first aid. And I'm going to tell you something here tonight. Do not look at the young people and expect them to bring revival, because it is never written in the book that the young people are to bring revival. But mom and dad, it's up to me and you to get revival in the church. Amen. So the young people can feel the anointing of God. Amen. Solomon never asked the young people to fill the temple with fire. Amen. I'm about to feel like preaching now. You're not doing much, but I'm feeling the Lord here tonight. Amen. Solomon never went and said to the young, amen, they were asked to do their part. But I'm going to tell you something. Solomon prayed himself, standing out there with the priest around him, and the power of God filled the Holy of Holies. And the Bible said so that the priest and the ministers could not even minister. Oh, wouldn't it be great here this week if I had to lay down this microphone for the power of God that would fill this building and begin to revive us one more time. Amen. The psalmist said, wilt thou not one more time revive us? Amen. We need revival in the church. We need a lasting revival. I'm not talking about, amen, one of these charismatic things. I'm not talking about where everybody just runs and shouts a little bit. I've seen people shout today and sin tomorrow. But I'm talking about a revival where hearts are changed and the church is made alive and sinners are convicted of their sin. I'm going to tell you what, amen, if we have a move of God this week, it's going to be because everybody decided to do their part. If you look in the Old Testament, when Moses commanded the people in how to build the tabernacle, amen, the Bible says that everyone did according as the Lord had commanded. Amen. Everyone from the young to the old, from the carpenters to the brick masons, from the ladies that, amen, sewed the curtains together, amen, to the goldsmith and the blacksmith. Everybody did as they were commanded of God. I'm going to tell you something. Revival will pass us by when the church sits idle, and there is no worship in our service. There is no repentance in our altars. Amen. I've gotten far ahead of myself, but I want to tell you something. We have two options in the Word of God, and this is really the title of my message, Beyond Revival and Into Judgment. Did you know it's always God's desire to revive and to bring His people back to life through revival? Amen. Whether it be a church or a state or a nation, God has always tried to pull His people back to Him through revival. You say, oh, I don't read in the Old Testament where that they gathered around under the brush arbor. Read in your Bible, whether it was the prophet Isaiah saying, come, come and let us reason together, saith the Lord. Amen. Whether it was Ezekiel laying on his side to show the people their sin. God has always tried to pull the people, amen, amen, back to the temple, back to the tabernacle, back to the place of worship, amen, where they could fall on their face and repent, amen, and begin to worship the Lord their God. I'm going to tell you something, amen, worship has left our services because repentance has left our altars. And when people repent, then we can worship God. And for those of you that say you have repented and yet you do not worship, I don't understand you. Amen. You're going to help me tonight. You're going to make it a long night if you don't help me here. Amen. Come on now. But you see, God always desired to pull His people into Him through revival. But if the people refused, there was only one option left, and that is judgment. Amen. You don't think that judgment will not come? I ask you today to call American Airlines or Delta, amen, or any of the others that you want to call, U.S. Air. Call them today and book a flight to Babylon. There is no such city, they'll tell you, only the ruins of where it once stood. Ask them to book you a flight to Sodom and Gomorrah. I'm sorry, ma'am. I'm sorry, sir. There's no such place on the map. Ask them to take you to Tyre and Sidon. Amen. They'll tell you, I do not understand where you want to go. Amen. We have only the ruins of where those places used to be. And I'm going to tell you one thing. Amen. Nuclear weapons or not. Amen. Money or not. Amen. Computer technology or not. America will fall to her knees if we do not have revival. Amen. Jeremiah preached to the people, and he said, the Lord told him, stand in the gate of the Lord's house. Hear that? Stand in the gate of the Lord's house. You know what I'm tired of? I'm tired of people starting new churches. They don't have a burden. They're just mad at somebody else. Amen. You know it's so. You know it's so. It's not just in holiness. Down in a little town where we live in, a little town of Chatham, 1,000 people. In our whole town. And you say, well, we don't have, we're not surrounded by any towns either. Amen. Our whole county where I live has 16,000 people. The city I was born in had almost that much in just the city. But in our whole county, there's 16,000 people. And they start church after church after church after church. And it is not because they're pioneering a work out of a burden. It's because they're mad at the church down the street. Amen. I'm going to tell you something. When America has enough money to start churches over arguments, then something tells me that we ought to be sending more money to the mission field and more money to the evangelists to preach the gospel. Amen. But Jeremiah, I said, stand in the gate of the Lord's house and proclaim there this word and say, hear the word of the Lord, all ye of Judah, and enter in at these gates to worship the Lord. Notice what he said. He didn't say, go down and start another church. He didn't even say, go to a cottage prayer meeting. I like cottage prayer meetings. But he said, go to the Lord's house and stand in the gate and say, hear the word of the Lord. Amen. And enter in at these gates to worship the Lord. Thus saith the Lord of hosts, the God of Israel, amend your ways and your doings, and I'll cause you to dwell in this place. Trust ye not in lying words, saying the temple of the Lord are these. He's going to tell us, amen, for if you thoroughly amend your ways and your doings, if you thoroughly execute judgment between a man and his neighbor, if you oppress not the stranger, the fatherless, the widow, and shed not innocent blood in this place, neither walk after other gods to your hurt, then will I cause you to dwell in this place, in the land that I gave to your fathers forever and ever. What's Jeremiah doing? He's trying to have revival. Amen. Call it what you want to. Think of a theological word. That's all it is. He's trying to have revival. Well, the word revival is not in the Bible. I know it means being revived. And I just read to you that revived is. Amen. That's what the psalmist said. You're not helping me here tonight. You need to listen to what I'm telling you. I feel this message on my heart. Amen. That God is going to try to wake us and shake us one more time. And I don't know about you, but America is in a dark spiritual hour. I know that crime is down. I'm glad. Hey, amen. My wife and I just bought ourselves bicycles. You can't tell it yet because we hadn't hardly rode them. Hey, amen. But we did. And if we ever get to stay home, and really I'm not looking to stay home, I'm looking to work for God. But one time or another, if we get to stay home, we're going to ride them. And I enjoy being able to ride them knowing I'm not going to get held up at gunpoint. Amen. And I'm glad that crime is down. But oh, let me tell you something. Amen. When our world, you see, man, the world has tried to tell us that we can have a peaceful society without following God's book. And that's what Clinton, amen. And he's not the only evil person in America. He just is a good representative of them. Amen. But he and all of his cronies are going to try to stand and tell you young people, listen to me. Amen. He's going to tell you, see, we lowered the crime rate. We've got people loving one another. And we did it without the Bible. We did it with our plans and our programs and our money and our funds. But the Bible said that when they say to you, peace, peace, then cometh sudden destruction. You'll never have a peaceful society without the Word of God. Sodom and Gomorrah was having a good time right before the angels got there. Oh, I feel the Lord. I hope you're getting this. I hope you're getting this. Hey, amen. I prayed in that little evangelist quarters where I said, oh, God, help them to get it tonight. Amen. Hey, amen. I'm going to tell you something. I'm going to tell you right now, I'll repeat what I've heard some other preachers say. You say, Brother Larry, I don't like dry preaching. Great. I don't like dry congregations. That's fair, ain't it? Is that fair? I don't like preachers that don't pray. Guess what? Amen. I don't like it when congregations don't pray, because if the preacher's not praying and the people's not praying, there'll be no revival. Amen. And we need it. Oh, we need it. Amen. I know that the crime rate is down, but we're still not having revival in America. My mother gave me a Time magazine just the other week, and it had an article, and this was in response to the Columbine High School shooting down in Colorado, and it said there, our kids are better off than what we think. And they done all, some of you may have seen that article. And it said, I believe, if I'm not mistaken, I wished I had it here, but I don't have it with me. I believe it said that in their survey that 95% of all children believe in God. Well, on the surface, that sounds great. But then you must ask those children, define God. Amen. It's not Allah. Amen. Come on now. Amen. It's not Buddha. Amen. It's not Judaism. But it is the God Jehovah of the Bible. We need a revival in America. Our children are in trouble. Amen. Maybe they believe in a divine being, but unless we declare unto them the Lord Jesus Christ, it'll do them no good. Amen. It will do them no good if they don't know who God really is. Amen. Jeremiah tried to call them to revival. God said, go stand in my house. I'm not going to preach to you much longer. You know what I want tonight? You know what I'm asking this church for? When I say this church, I mean visitors and everybody. I'm asking for a good altar prayer tonight. Amen. Is that all right, Pastor? Amen. I want a good altar prayer tonight. Listen to me, young folks. Don't give us a 2-minute job and then out. We started our youth camp this year. Down there downtown, we had a bigger crowd than we've ever had. And I was real excited, but then because of the crowd, we had a lot of problems. And it wasn't just necessarily children, it was just spacing problems and different things. When you got more people, you got more problems. That's just the way it works. Amen. We had things, you know, when you have more people, you have more things that tear up, toilets that back up, toilets that won't flush, showers that won't come on. And so we was working. And one thing I notice on Monday night is that especially our girls always seem to pray better than the boys. But our girls gave it about a 30-second prayer, and then they was talking around the altar. Well, I didn't say anything to them, but I thought, oh Lord, we got to do something about this, amen. And then on Tuesday morning, as we had our first morning service, and the preacher preached so good, but they just sat there, boys and girls, not doing nothing. And my spirit began to be troubled. Amen. Tuesday night came around, and our preacher, Brother Tracy Holden, preached so good, but they just sat there on him, and he just pulled a train all night long. And I began to get worried. I said, oh, hey, I'm going to tell you something. It's not about attendance numbers, and it's not about, hey, I believe in skits, Brother Ron. I love them. We got plenty of them now, but it's not about a good skit. Amen. But it's about altar services, where young people are getting in the altar and getting a hold of God. Amen. And I was getting worried, and I went to my knees. I said, oh God, amen. I'm not worried about bragging about how many children we have. I'm not worried about whether the little camp book we put out gets published. But our young people need a move of God. Hey, we went there Wednesday morning, and it was tied again. I said, oh God. And Wednesday between services, I went down. I stand in Brother Neil's house, Brother Neil Bridges. I went down there and I got in that room. I laid across the bed and I said, oh God. Brother Randy, I began to cry. I said, God, we need a move. Lord, you know my heart. You know the reason I agreed to take this job. It's because I have a burden for young people. It's not a burden, amen, to see them necessarily have fun, and I want them to have fun, but I want them to get a touch of heaven that will last them the rest of their life. Our ninth speaker, he is worried too. I knew he was. He's doing the preaching. Amen. But oh, I want to tell you something. Amen. My assistant, my co-director, he is worried too, Brother Ron. We're all praying. But you know God still answers prayers. If you don't think so, I dare you to try it sometime. It still works. Amen. We got there on Wednesday night. And, amen, the guy that we'd had doing most of the singing had to leave. He'd been leading our song services. And the co-director, I said, man, we need somebody to lead some congregational. And he said, well, there's Brother So-and-so. I said, yeah, go ask him to lead some congregational. And he went back there and got him. And he come back and said, well, he didn't want to do it. He said, this young preacher can do it. And are y'all taping this? All right, I won't say what I was going to say. Amen. But I was worried about some things, you know, things that you don't know unless you're there and you're director and you're worried about them. But he said, I got this young guy up here. I said, all right, you know, tell him, come on. And he got up there and I thought, oh God, Lord, we don't need, I've got 1 week for some of these young, we had more, Brother Lord, we had more troubled young people to our camp this year than we've ever had. We had two sisters and a brother that were all three wards of the state, and none of them lived in the same home. Amen. We had children on Ritalin that come this year, and I thought, oh God, we've got 1 week to try to get as much gospel in them as possible. Amen. That young man stood up to the mic and said, let's sing page number 130. I never shall forget the day. Amen. He hit the first song. A little old boy on the front pew. A little old boy that has mental problems. And I'm telling you, most of our young people try to pick on him. Amen. He's one of these. He doesn't know how to dress himself good. He doesn't hardly ever even talk because he stutters so bad. But he is sitting over here. His name's Johnny. I looked over at Johnny. Come out from the pew. He was a shouting. Amen. Had his hands raised to heaven. And when he did, that place went wild. Amen. And we never, Brother Tracy never climbed in the pulpit again the rest of that week. We had, I believe, about 9 saved and 7 filled with the Holy Ghost. Can we have revival? Yes. But there must be a prayer. There must be a cry in somebody's heart. God will not revive us again. Won't you raise your hands and praise the Lord? I feel the Lord here tonight. Leviticus said, amen, in 26 and 40, if they shall confess their iniquity. I'm going to tell you one thing. Vance Havner said that we're trying to get our young people to say, here am I, before they ever say, woe is me. And I'm going to tell you, young people and elders alike, mom and dad, I'm going to tell you something. I've had seemed like more trouble out of mom and dad in the last couple of years than I have Johnny and Susie. Amen. Come on now. And if you got any, is there any young people here named Johnny and Susie? I wasn't talking about you. Amen. I'm just using his example. But I've had more. Hey, it's hard for our young people to stay away from the world and learn to have a prayer life when mom and dad don't have a prayer life. And they're encouraging them to go to the places of the world. Say amen. You know it's the truth. Mom, it's hard for your girl to dress decent when you're going out buying her the tight skirts. Hey, come on now. Amen. And the tight blouses. Amen. Dad, it's hard for your boy to stay out of the world. Amen. When you're the one keeping up with the major league and the minor league. Come on now. And then you want to get up in church when the preacher preaches on the young people and act like you're all sanctified and tell them how to live. Hey, you need to get in the mirror and say, God, revive daddy one more time. Revive mama one more time. God, revive the family one more time. A true revival is marked by repentance. First, even among God's people. If they shall confess their iniquity and the iniquity of their fathers with their trespass which they have trespassed against me, and that they and that also they have walked contrary unto me, and that I also have walked contrary unto them, and have brought them into the land of their enemies, if then their uncircumcised heart be humbled. You know what that word humble means in the original translation? Amen. In the original word, the word humble literally means to bend your knees. Come on now. Amen. Then if the uncircumcised heart will humble, if they'll bend their knees. Oh, God. Amen. I'm going to tell you, mom and dad, we've got to learn to repent. Oh, Brother Larry, the sinners need to repent. Hey, 2 Chronicles 7:14 did not say for if the world, but he said if my people, which are called by my name, shall humble. There's that word again. If they'll bend their knees one more time. If they'll humble themselves and pray and seek my face and turn from their wicked ways, then will I hear from heaven and will forgive their sin and heal their land. Amen. Going back to Leviticus, it said if they be humbled and then they accept the punishment of their iniquity, then will I remember my covenant with Jacob. And also my covenant with Isaac. And also my covenant with Abraham. Will I remember, and I will remember the land. Amen. Oh, but listen, if we don't have revival, listen at what he also told them in Leviticus. I will scatter you among the heathen and will draw out a sword after you, and your land shall be desolate and your cities waste. Then shall the land enjoy her Sabbath as long as it lieth desolate, and ye be in your enemies' land. Come on now. Amen. How many backslidden Christians do we know today? How many come right out of here at Flatwoods Tabernacle? How many come out of 24th Street that they're backslid today and they're in the enemy's land and they're in bondage? I tell you what we need, church. We need a revival one more time. Oh. Amen. Then shall the land rest and enjoy her Sabbath. When you're in your enemy's land. Amen. Jeremiah, after the 7th chapter, after he stood in the Lord's house and said, hear the word of the Lord and come to this house to worship Him. He went on in the 8th chapter and said, and at that time, saith the Lord, they shall bring out the bones of the kings of Judah and the bones of his princes and the bones of his priests and the bones of the prophets and the bones of the inhabitants of Jerusalem out of their graves. And they shall spread them before the sun and the moon and all the host of heaven whom they have loved. Amen. He's talking to people that once had a relationship with Him, Brother Lloyd. He said, bring out the bones of all these great, the leaders, the elders, the prophets. Amen. And put them out before the sun and the moon. Lay them out where everybody can see them. And lay them out before the one that they loved. Amen. Whom they have served and after whom they have walked and after whom they have worshipped. But listen, they shall not be gathered nor be buried. They shall be for dung upon the face of the earth. And

that we tread upon the memories of those that once had revival right here, that we bring their memories out and treat them as dung on the earth, because we as a church now in 1999 refuse to have revival. You mean we're dishonoring the elders? We're dishonoring those that went on before? Yes, we are, when we don't have revival anymore. I'm trying to close, but I'm trying to shake you too one more time. Amen. Signs of revival are conviction, repentance, restitution. You know what that word means? Amen. You know, we used to preach restitution. All the old timers said that when they got saved, they went back and tried to make things right, things that they'd done. Even little things, my old pastor, Brother G.C. Roper, he used to steal watermelons as a boy. And when he got saved, he went back to the man who stole his watermelons and said, "Hey, I'll work, I'll pay you for every one of them." He met a sinner man. That this guy, and Brother Roper, and I know that seems small compared to the things that people do today. But after he got saved, he used to sneak in there at night and steal his melons. After he got saved, he went back to him and said, "Sir, hey man, I got saved. I'm a Christian now. I've been sneaking in your field, stealing your watermelons, and I'm sorry. And I'll work. And I'll either work in your field and help you grow new ones, or I'll work, make the money, and pay you for every one of them." That man said, "Son, if you got saved, that's enough payment for me." Amen. Oh, see, that's what restitution does. Amen. I'm going to tell you something. You can tell those sinners on your job you got saved, but if you're too big to say, "I'm sorry," it does not mean much to them. Signs of revival or repentance, restitution, faith. You know, there's one time when we live by faith and not by what we see. God, help us to get back to faith. Charles Finney said this, and I'm coming to a close. I don't even know what time it is. Amen. He said, "There is so little principle in the church, so little firmness and stability of purpose, that unless it is greatly excited, it will go back from the path of duty and do nothing to promote the glory of God. The state of the world is still such, and probably will be till the millennium is fully come, that religion must mainly be promoted by means of revival. How long and how often has the experiment been tried?" He's talking about trying to have revival. "To bring the church to act steadily for God without these periodical excitements." I know Finney can be a little wordy sometimes, but you know what he's saying? Sometimes the church needs to be excited about what we're doing. If we don't get a little excited every once in a while, we fall back. Amen. And we fail to promote the Word of God. And Finney said, "Sometimes we've tried to get people to do what they need to do without real revival, but it will not work." Amen. As they come to get us a song on the piano, Ravenhill said this. He said, "The tragedy of this late hour is that we have too many dead men in the pulpits, giving out too many dead sermons to too many dead people." Amen. Oh, God. I don't know if you got this, but listen, I'm going to tell you something, Sunday school teacher. If you don't get revival, you're going to bore your students to death and lose every one of them. Amen. Let me tell you something, song leader. If you don't get revival, you're going to sing songs that nobody cares to hear, and you're going to close your book and sit down and wonder what's wrong with everybody else. Amen. I hate to pick on the two, because they're the only one we got. And I'm not trying to pick y'all out, Brother Lloyd. You know that. But if we in the ministry don't get stirred, oh God, if we don't preach with a burden in the pulpit, amen. Oh, I'm going to tell you something. Our laity is going to become wanderers in the wilderness. And you and I are going to be like Moses, laying somewhere on a hillside in a grave unknown to the world. Wilt thou not revive us again? I believe if we could hear from heaven after the psalmist's question, God would say, "If you want it, I will. But I'll not do it to a people that does not want revival." Amen. I'm going to call us into these altars, but before you come, amen, a revival cannot be based on emotion. We can't just come up here and think happy thoughts and go back to our pew. But we need to touch heaven tonight.
We've got all kind of people coming in here tomorrow. And your souls and their souls are of the utmost importance to this preacher and all these men and these churches that are putting this thing on. And your souls. I don't know how I preached to you tonight. Maybe it wasn't very good. I've had a burden on my heart. Amen. I love you people. I've told everybody at Richlands. They said, where are you going? I said, I'm going to Flatwoods. Most of them knew all about the area. And some of them even told me, tell you. Sister Doris Horton and them said, tell you, hey. Tell you, hello, Brother Lloyd. Amen. They said, oh yeah, we know some of them folks up there. Amen. And I've been excited about coming, but I've had a burden on my heart. And we need to have revival one more time. Would you come to the altars? Could we have a good season of prayer tonight? I want the whole church to come in, if we will. Let's not have a 30-second or a minute and a half, but let's try to touch God tonight. Come on. Come on up here. If you're physically able, I want you to come.

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2: Have a knack of just really digging deep into these things and finding the thing that nobody has ever read before. So we'll talk to you about this guy called the Prodigal Son, all right? Anybody ever heard of the Prodigal Son? Wow. I thought I was the only one that ever studied that. My goodness. Prodigal Son, what a wonderful story, right? Wonderful story. It's a story that has been... That Jesus tells us here, but it's a story that's relived over and over and over again. Yes. It's a story that is given to us, but that Jesus shares with us. But this was not. I find that this is a very common story. Very common story, and so if I could, I'd like to read to you some of these verses and. I know it's a number of verses here, but if I can, I'll read to you quickly and a number of these verses, and then we'll go on and speak to you for a little bit, all right? Luke chapter 15 and verse 11. 15:11. And he said, a certain man had two sons, and the younger of them said to his father, Father, give me the portion of goods that falleth to me. And he divided unto them his living. Not many days after, the younger son gathered all together, took his journey into a far country, and there wasted his substance with riotous living. And when he had spent all, there arose a mighty famine in that land, and it began to be in want. And he went and joined himself to a citizen of that country, and he sent him into his fields to feed swine. And he would fain have filled his belly with the husk that the swine did eat, and no man gave unto him. And when he came to himself, he said, how many hired servants of my father's have bread enough and to spare, and I perish with hunger? I will arise and go to my father, and will say unto him, Father, I have sinned against heaven and before thee, and am no more worthy to be called thy son. Make me as one of thy hired servants. And he arose and came to his father. But when he was yet a great way off, his father saw him, had compassion, and ran, fell on his neck, and kissed him. And the son said unto him, Father, I have sinned against heaven and in thy sight, and am no more worthy to be called thy son. But the father said to his servants, bring forth the best robe, put it on him, put a ring on his hand, shoes on his feet, and bring hither the fatted calf and kill it. And let us eat and be merry. For this my son was dead and is alive again. He was lost and is found. And they began to be merry. Yeah. Amen. What a wonderful story about that son that has a chance to come back home. Yeah. Amen. To return, if you would. And to be in his, come back and find, the really get to know the love of a father. Really get to know the love of fathers. First of all, I want you to notice the desires which mastered this young man. There was desires that was within his heart that for that far country. He had a desire to taste of that far country. You know, many young people have dreams of getting out away from home. How many of you had those dreams, right? Many young people have dreams and have great desire to get out

0: own boss anymore, right? There goes that. Oh, man. You know, but, I mean, that's this thing in these in people's lives. Get out on my own. I want to be on my own. I want to have that desire inside of them, thinking that, oh, that's going to be so great, so wonderful. And then they get out there on their own, and they find out, you know what? The food's bad. Nobody can cook like mom can, right? They get out there, and then they have to start paying their bills. And man, it takes money to live, and it takes money to exist like this. And now I've got to work again. I've got to go to work every day. Every day? I have to work all day? You're kidding. Oh, man, I wish I was back in school. Say amen, Jonathan. Amen. Boy, I'll tell you, once you get out on your own, suddenly that dream, bubble dream that you have is popped and you come into reality. Suddenly when you get out there, you realize, you know, this isn't all that I thought it was going to be. And it's amazing. It don't take very long for reality to begin to sink in. It don't take very, thank you, Nathan. Amen. Hey, man, you've been out of way a little while, but, hey, man, I know you still like to come home. Man, you miss mom's cooking. Man. But he had those desires that just got a hold of him. I want to be out there. I want to get on my own. I want to try the far country. I want to do this on my own. And then after a short time, he finds out that's really not all that he thought it was going to be. I'll tell you, there's people, they look out at a life of sin and they look at all the pleasures of the world and they think, that's what I want to do. That's how I want to live. That's what I want. And they have such great desire and it just consumes them. That desire for pleasure, that desire for the things of the world. And it really don't take very long before that bubble is popped and they realize, man, I missed it. I've missed it.
1: Amen.
0: Amen. Amen. Notice the disasters which waited for this man. The disaster that was waiting for this young man, because when he finally got what he had hoped for so long, when he finally achieved what he wanted, to be out on his own, to get out and enjoy all the pleasures of life, he got out there and he found it was a disaster for him. When everything that he was given was spent and wasted, he was down to nothing. Nothing. He had wasted it all. Hey man, there's some key words in that verse right there. And when he gets down to nothing, nothing, and it was wasted, what does it profit a man? Where is the profit in living this land, living for pleasure and living for the world? Amen. He had wasted it all. It was gone and there was nothing to show for it.
1: Amen.
0: Nothing to show for it. It was wasted. His life became a disaster. He was at the very bottom. He was feeding the swine. And I'm sure there could not have been a worse job for a young man at that time. Amen. To have to feed the swine. Let me tell you, his life was a real disaster. I look at people and they get out in sin and let me tell you, their life becomes a disaster.
1: Yeah.
0: That's right. They have so much promise.
1: Yeah.
0: So much hope.
1: Right.
0: They have so much potential.
2: Yeah.
0: They have so much that has been invested in them by loving parents, by a good church family,
1: yeah,
0: people that care for them, people that have mentored them and been leaders to their life. And yet they throw it all away and they walk away from it all and they waste all their potential. They waste all of their talent. They waste all of their abilities. All that they could have had is wasted and their life becomes a disaster. A disaster.
1: Yes, it does.
0: Having to pick up pieces of a life. When they get to the very, very bottom. And that's where this young man was at. He found that his life was a disaster.

0: Nothing worked out like he thought it would. Nothing had panned out like he had hoped it would. Can I tell you today, do you find your life in a disaster? Do you feel like that your life is a waste? That you've thrown it all away? That all the good things that God gave you now just seems to be falling through your fingers and it's gone? Amen. And you think, what about tomorrow? What about the future? Is this all that I have to look forward to? Let me tell you, there's many people whose lives become a disaster. Sad. It's so sad to see a life that has been destroyed by sin. Sin, a life just thrown away. When they get on the very bottom. This young man, when he got to the very bottom, amen, when he got down that low, amen, there were some discoveries that he made in his life. I want you to look at what he discovered about his life. First of all, the thing that he discovered was the folly of sin. The folly of sin. Oh, it looks so good, but it is nothing. It amounts to nothing. Oh, it looked to be so much fun, but now it's gone. It looked to be something that was so great, but now it's all gone, and now you have nothing left. Nothing to hold to. Nothing to count on. Nothing that you can depend on. It seems like it's just down to nothing. That is what sin always turns out to be, is a frivolous and folly and to nothing. It's a waste to live for sin. So many people, they've wasted their life. Wasted their life. Yet there's people that have so much to offer, and they realize when it's too late, they discover the folly of their sin. Too late. It's gone. It's all taken from them. Is that where you find yourself today? Looking at your life and say, you know, all that I've had, all that came to me has been wasted. I'm down to nothing. Something else that this boy discovered when he got down into that hog pen, when he got down to where his life was a disaster and he started making some new discoveries in his life. Isn't it funny how, you know, kids learn so quickly after they get out away from home? How good they had it. Isn't it funny? You know, I don't understand it, but I don't know. I don't think I ever was like that, but these kids, they think, I want to move out on my own. I want to move into my own apartment. I want to move into my own place. Oh, yeah. Yeah, you know, you're making, you know, making $7 an hour. You know, you can live at home where mom and dad provide food for you. They buy your clothes. They put a roof over your head. Right? They take care of you. But yet on your $7 an hour, all right? On your $7 an hour, you're ready to move out and take on to yourself all of your insurance, all of your housing, all of your food. And suddenly it's like, you know, it really wasn't that bad back home. It really wasn't that bad. When people get out, they think sin looks so wonderful. It's so great. And then they get out there and suddenly they realize the folly of their sin. Oh, it really wasn't all that bad when I was living for God. It wasn't really all that bad before. And I went out into sin. Now they realize the folly of their sin. What discoveries are made. Man, you know what? They discovered the Father. You say, well, what do you mean? They discovered the Father. They knew their Father. They'd lived with their Father. They'd been brought up by their Father. No, they really did not know the Father. They may have been in it, they may have coexisted together, but they did not know their Father. Know their Father. Oh, it's funny because sometimes young people think that Father, he is this such a bad person. He is so mean. He makes me pay my own car insurance. He is so mean to me. Oh, he makes me do chores around the house. Yeah, he won't let me stay out all night. He won't let me. And what they know of their father is this mean, authoritarian figure that is in their life that is very demanding of them. But they really don't know their father. And this man really did not know his father until his life became a disaster. And then he made a discovery about who his father and what his father really was all about. That's when he really got to know his father. And let me tell you, in your sin, when you've come to the bottom and your life is a disaster, that's when you will really get to know, amen, your Father God. That's when you really get to know him. Amen. What did he find here? He found a father that was looking for him. He had never quit looking for him. He had never given up on him. Had never lost hope. Amen. But a father that was still, amen, praying and looking for his son to come back home. And I want you to know that your heavenly father is still looking for you today. He's never gave up on you. He's never quit looking for you. And even this morning, amen, if you would discover, amen, that he is looking for you. He's looking for you. He never quit. I think the very next day after that son walked out, the father was there on the porch looking for him. I think every day after that, he was on the porch looking for his son. Amen. And we find that in the scripture, amen, he saw him afar off. He saw him long before he even got, he was looking for him. And God is looking for you today. Your heavenly father is looking for you. He's looking for you, and that's why. Man, you're here this morning because he's looking for you. Tell you what he discovered about his father. Not only that his father was looking for him, but he discovered his father loved him. Yeah, he loved me. It's funny when we once thought was being cruel and mean to us, we now find it to be his love. Right? What we thought once was just because he didn't like us, just because he thought he was going to be the big boss. Yeah. Right? Now we find out that he made those decisions. He did that because he loves us. Right. Wow. Yeah. Right. He wouldn't let us do those things because he was mean. No, now we realize he didn't let us do that because he loved us. Right? Yeah. Now we realize the love of a father. That's what he discovered. He went back home thinking that his father would just maybe accept him as a hired servant. But he did not even realize how much his father loved him at that point. His father was going to take him back as a hired servant, but he brought him right back in as his son. Amen. He loved him. He restored him back to his position as son. Put a robe on him. Put the ring on his finger. Shoes on his feet. Amen. That's the love of a father. And let me tell you, you will find and you will discover today that your heavenly father, he loves you. In spite of all that you've done, in spite of all the bad things that's taken place in your life, you're going to find that he's a father that loves you. He's a father that loves you. Oh, what a great discovery. Do you remember the day that you discovered how much God loves you? Do you remember the day when it suddenly you came to the realization, what an awesome discovery, that God, he really loves me. That he would love me so much that he would forgive me of all of my transgression and all my sin. That's the Father. Man, you need to discover the Father. Man, notice there's one other discovery he found. He had a discovery of his future. When he was in the pig pen, he thought, you know what? I don't have a future. He said, maybe if I go to my father, I'll become a hired servant. Maybe I'll just live out my days as a hired servant. But what I want you to know, when he got to the home, he found out that he actually had a future as a son. He had something to live for. when he thought it was all thrown away, when he thought it was all wasted, yet the Father still had a future for him. And I want you to know God has a future for you. It may look gloom right now. Your life may look, you may be full of doom and gloom. It may not look very hopeful. It may not look very positive. The outlook on your life may be gloomy, but can I tell you, amen, the Heavenly Father has a future for you. He's going to welcome you back into the home. Amen. And he is going to give you a future. Amen. God's got a plan for you. Amen. And I know maybe you've went out and you've wasted a lot of years and a lot of time in sin, but God still has a future for you. A future. And you say, but Brother David, there's been those that have went out and lived all their life in sin. And only came back to the Heavenly Father on their deathbed. You saying that God has a future for them? Yes, because it's an eternal future. Amen. It's for all of eternity. Amen. That we will live with the Lord. It's not just this life, but it's after death. Amen. When we live forever with the Lord. Amen. There's a future that God has for us. Amen. You look at it as being gloomy. Amen. But God sees something very positive for you in your future. Amen. Would you stand with me this morning? Hallelujah. Hallelujah. You need to get to the point where you get to the point where, you know what, realize your life's a disaster. Discover the folly of all of your sin.
1: Hallelujah. Hallelujah.
0: Discover that, you know, all these things that I thought was going to be great in my life,
1: right,
0: turned out to be a disaster.
1: Have your way, Jesus.
0: Turned out to be a disaster. There's some discoveries that you need to make today. Do you really know the Heavenly Father loves you? He's here looking for you today. He came today looking for you. Amen. He came today looking for you. Hallelujah. He's looking for you. Hallelujah. Tell you what, I felt like the Lord started looking for somebody at about 6 o'clock this morning. Yeah, what are you talking about? Well, I felt like at 6 o'clock this morning when I was sitting on the couch that God spoke to my heart that somebody needs to give their life to Jesus. You know what? He's looking. He was looking for you. I don't know. When did you decide to come to church today? But God's looking for you. He knew you was coming. He's been looking for you. He's been looking for you. Hallelujah. Let's sing this together today.

Amen. Is God speaking to your heart? Do you feel God beckoning you today? Hey, why don't you come back home? Why don't you just come back home? Amen. Why don't you slip your hand up right now and let us pray with you, all right? Amen. God's talking to your heart. Just slip your hand up. Let me pray with you. God bless you. God bless you today. Is there somebody else? Just lift your hand up. You want God? You say, Lord, I'm ready. I'm ready.

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2: Psalms chapter 31 is where we're going to read. Praise the Lord. Hallelujah. Praise God. Psalms 31. My, what a wonderful chapter. The other day in my Bible reading, I was reading Psalms 31, and I like to read it. This is kind of the way I do. I like to read it, and then I like to listen to my audio Bible, because that guy's voice is really, really cool, okay? And his voice, when he's kind of got a, I don't know, he's kind of got a British accent to it, you know? And I don't, the high school has laughed about my accents, you know, in speech class we was doing, what was that, Sister Competency, is that what it was? it was quite humorous because all my accents seem to be, sound all the same. So when I'm trying to have an English accent, it comes out like I'm speaking Spanish. When I try to have some other type, it all comes out like I'm, you know, from Mexico or something. I don't know what that is, Sister Rouse, but that's the only accent. Anyway, Sister McKenzie, she does a pretty good job at it, and Sister Kimmy does a good job at it. But anyway, I've digressed. But he does such an awesome job, so I like reading it. And so I read it through, and then I was reading along with him and him reading it through, and this verse just kept jumping out to me in the 2-3 times that I read that chapter. And so I thought, I'm going to look at that a little bit. And then was listening to some preaching today. And lo and behold, if a man didn't start using this verse again. And so I want to talk to you. Book of Psalms chapter 31. And we'll start in verse 1. I'll read down through a few verses here if you don't mind. Okay. In thee, O Lord, do I put my trust. Let me never be ashamed. Deliver me in thy righteousness. Bow down thine ear to me, deliver me speedily. Be thou my strong rock, for an house of defense to save me. For thou art my rock and my fortress. Therefore, for thy name's sake, lead me and guide me. Pull me out of the net that they have laid privately for me, for thou art my strength. Into thine hand, I commit my spirit. Thou hast redeemed me, O Lord, God of truth. I have hated them that regard lying vanities, but I trust in the Lord. I will be glad and rejoice in thy mercy, for thou hast considered my trouble. Thou hast known my soul in adversities, and hast not shut me up into the hand of the enemy. Thou hast set my feet in a large room. Amen. Verse 8. And hast not shut me up into the hand of the enemy. Thou hast set my feet in a large room. A large room. I was looking at that verse, just kept jumping out to me. But it says, thou set my feet in a large room. Large room. You know, the enemy likes to close us in. Right? But, you know, when I think of shut up, large room. Shut up, large room. Right? I think of somebody that's bound and somebody that's free. I think of somebody that's limited and somebody that's got opportunity. Right? Somebody that's got room. Room. When I look at verse 8, and hast not shut me up into the hand of the enemy. I think the enemy would love, he loves just to shut us up. Not to close up our mouth, okay? I'm not talking about shut you up. But I'm talking about to shut us up, to close us up. To imprison us. To imprison us. Man, but the Lord wants to bring you into something much greater. Much bigger. Hallelujah. Man, the Lord wants to bring you out of what the enemy wants to close you in. The Lord wants to bring you out. Jesus said, I have come that you might have life and that you might have it more abundantly. Amen. You know, the people that are in sin today, guess what? Yes, they have life. They are alive. They do have life. They are breathing. They are eating. They have a life. Should say they have an existence, but they do not have life abundantly. Like the child of God has. Amen. First of all, I'd like you to notice that God gives every child of God opportunity. Opportunity. Amen. When you think in a number of places, these words, similar words are used concerning the people of God. Some places it says, he brought me into a large place. A large place, not a large room, but a large place. And in those verses, they're speaking about an opportunity that is before us. An opportunity to grow. An opportunity to expand. An opportunity to go farther. Hallelujah. We only knew how limited we were when we were in sin. How limited our life was. When he had us closed in, when he had us bound, when he had us chained, when he had us imprisoned. Hallelujah. Think about a jail cell and how closed in it would be to have to live in a jail cell. Think about how difficult it would be to have to live in some close, confined quarters. Amen. But think about what it would be like to be brought out, to be set at liberty, to be set free from the jail, where no longer do you have walls that limit you, no longer do you have bars that confine you, but now you have opportunity. When you're in a jail cell, I mean, you could only walk as far as the wall would allow you. You could only go as far as the bars would allow you. But when you was set free, when you was brought out, when you was delivered, I mean, you could go wherever you wanted to go. You could walk all day if you wanted to walk all day. You could walk towards the sunrise, and you could walk all day long if you wanted to. I mean, you could go wherever you wanted to go with no confinement, no limitations. Amen. That's what God wants to do for us. Satan wants to confine us. Satan wants to bind us, but God wants to bring us into liberty and opportunity. Amen. First of all, I want to talk to you about the opportunity of grace. The opportunity of grace. Satan wants to bind you. Think about all the people that are in sin today. Think about when you were a sinner. And think about how bound you were to that. What a miserable existence it is. To have to live a life of sin, a life of no hope, and a life of destruction. Amen. To think with life with no future and no hope for a future in Jesus Christ. Think about what it would be like to live as a sinner. And you look at them and they are bound by all the things that they are involved in. They are bound by their addictions. They are bound by the sin that they are addicted to. They are bound by all the sin of their life. The guilt and the shame and the reproach of their sin. Amen. It is so confining to them. But I want you to think about what it was like when God saved you. When God saved you and He brought you and He made you free. Amen. When the grace of God came into your life and suddenly you are set free from all the sins of your past. Amen. That's why when the Lord says, amen, I have come to give you life, amen, and that more abundantly. Amen. Oh, do you know what it is to have abundant life in Jesus Christ? Because He washed all your sins away. Amen. Because today you're free from all of your sin. Praise God. Hallelujah. Brought into a large room. Brought into a large room. Hallelujah. Amen. God gives us freedom. Man, remember when the Lord appeared to Abraham? He appeared to Abraham and He said, Abraham, I want you to leave where you're at. I want you to leave this area of confinement. I want you to leave your homeland. I want you to leave this place. It's confining you. Abraham probably did not feel like he was in prison. He didn't feel like he was confined. He probably felt like, you know what, this was home. This is all I've ever known. This is great. But the Lord says, I want you to go out. I want you to leave this place of confinement. Many times we do not realize how bound and confined in sin we are because we do not know, amen, what great things God wants to do in our life by His grace. Think about it. Abraham, I want you to leave where you're at. Now, Lord, I've got a good house. I've got a good car. I've got a good job. I got a lot of friends. I've got all this right here, Lord. Why, Lord, I'm only, 2 minutes from the park. Lord, think about it. I've got, I'm really happy right here where I'm at. I mean, mom and dad are right here. Brothers and sisters are right here. My best friend, they live right there. I just got a new neighbor moved in right behind me. Amen. Gabe and April, Lord, they're moved in right behind me. Amen. I can't even go in my backyard anymore. It gets really, this is terrible. Anyway, but, can you imagine the Lord telling Abraham, move, get up and leave. He wasn't feeling like he was confined. He didn't feel like that he was limited. But suddenly God was telling him, I want you to go. I want you to go. He didn't realize what he was getting ready to go into, but the Lord was getting ready to take him into a greater opportunity than what he had ever known. Amen. When we were in sin, we did not realize how confined and how limited that we were. Amen. We was just going through our daily life. Amen. Sinning and taking pleasure in sin until one day God said, I want you to leave your sin behind. I want you to leave it all. I want you to forsake the sin. I want you to forsake the world. I want you to come out. Amen. Oh, okay, Lord. Whatever you say, what the Lord say. Amen. Abraham, everywhere your feet walk, I'm going to give it to you. Wow. You mean everywhere my feet walk, Lord? All this land I'm going to give you. Abraham, look up and see the stars. Amen. I'm going to make your descendants as the stars. Abraham, I'm going to make your family like the sand. Amen. I'm going to bless you to such greatness. Amen. Abraham would have never known it if he hadn't pulled up stakes and left Haran. He would have never, ever known, amen, what great things God had for him. But I guarantee you, if he looked back years later, amen, he'd say, oh, I was so limited. I was so confined. Amen. But the Lord brought me out into something much greater. Listen, when you come out of your sin into the grace of God, oh, what great things that you find that the grace of God has for you. You would have never known it if you had not, amen, given your life to the Lord. Amen. The grace of God. Amen. The riches of God. The riches of God's grace. Amen. The fullness of God's grace. I know we're talking about, you know, think about salvation. Think about what Jesus did when he saved you. But that was just the first step. Look where he's brought you from. Look what he's doing in your life. Look at the blessings that's been poured out upon you. Look what God's done in your family. Look what God's done in your children. Look what God's done in all of your life. Amen. That's, let me tell you what, that's God bringing you out of limitation into unlimited living. Amen. That's God bringing you out of the confinement of sin into the grace of God. Hallelujah. I ought to know the grace of God. Amen. The grace of God. Hallelujah. Amen. You say, but Brother David, I live in a little bitty house. We tell you what, God's brought you into something that was much bigger than what you would ever imagine. Oh, the grace of God, the blessings of the Lord. And he maketh rich and addeth no sorrow to it. Amen. We sung the song, great is thy faithfulness. Morning by morning, new mercies I see. Amen. Oh, the grace of God. Amen. It comes on your life every day. Amen. Now you look back and now you say, my life was so limited. I was so confined in sin, but now God has brought me out into the marvelous grace of God. Hallelujah. Amen. David is a shepherd boy. Good harp player, good singer, and probably a pretty good shepherd. You know? But David would have lived and died in a pasture somewhere, tending sheep. But God said, I want to bring you out of the pasture. But Lord, I like the sheep. It's peaceful. It's easy going. I like the sheep. Lord said, I've got something much bigger for you than just sheep, David. Man, I'm looking for a man after God's own heart. Man, I'm looking for a man to make king. Hallelujah. I'm looking for a man that I can put my anointing on. I'm looking for a man that my spirit can dwell on. Amen. I'm looking for something much bigger than that. Amen. David, you don't realize how limited you are. Amen. When you're living in just a pasture, God wants to bring you into a palace. Amen. God wants to do something much greater. And that's what the grace of God is in our life. Amen. God brings us out of our limited living, our limited life. Amen. He brings us into life abundantly. Hallelujah. Amen. By the grace of God, you stop and you think about how many good things God's done for you. Amen. All the blessings that God has poured out upon your home, your family, your life. Amen. It's all because of the grace of God. All because God brought you out into a place of opportunity. Amen. Where you could know the grace of God. Hallelujah. Amen. I think Saul probably thought himself was pretty special. Saul probably thought, you know what? I'm pretty big stuff. Man, I'm pretty big stuff. Member of the Sanhedrin. I'm pretty big stuff. Man, I'll tell you what, I'm a persecutor of the church. Me and my sword. Man, I'll tell you what, we persecute Christians. Rawr. You know, he probably felt like that he was really something, doing something. But I would venture to say, if it wasn't for the grace of God, we would never know Saul ever existed. He would have just been a dot on the map. He would have been nothing. But by the grace of God, amen, God brought him out of being persecutor, amen, and met him on the road to Damascus, amen, and brought him into a life of a missionary, amen, to write the books of the Bible and to be used mightily by God, amen. It's only by the grace of God, amen, God brings us out into something much greater. Hallelujah. Hallelujah. It's by the grace of God. By the grace of God. Amen. You're just bound in your sin. And by God's grace, God brought you out. Now look where you're at today. Amen. If you'd have remained in your sin, amen, who knows what would have happened to your marriage long before now. If you'd have remained in your sin, who knows what kind of family you would have right now. Amen. Probably a broken, divided, splintered, blended family is all that you would have right now. But by the grace of God, God brought you out. And now the blessings of God, amen, are on your life and on your home and on your children. It's by the grace of God. It's by the grace of God. Hallelujah. Amen. Not only God brings out, amen, he brings us into a large room. Amen. The enemy wants to shut us up. The enemy wants to close us down. Hallelujah. But God wants to bring you into something much bigger, something much greater, amen, than what the enemy would ever and what Satan would ever allow in your life. Hallelujah. You say, well, look, okay, I'm here, but God's not done yet. Amen. Let's look at the opportunities that come in the with the glory of God. Amen. I've told you about his grace. Let's talk about his glory. Because once you got saved, amen, you were just scratching the surface of God and what you know about God. And what you've experienced about God. The chill bump that you felt when you got saved. Hey man, let me tell you what. That was just the very first of a whole lot of chills that God's going to give and do in your life. Hey man, the very first touch of God that you felt when you got saved. That clean feeling, that freedom, that feel like that burden of sin was lifted off. Let me tell you what. That was just the start. Amen, of what God wants to do, because the glories of God, amen, are far greater than what we would ever believe. Hallelujah. Amen, because I find, amen, the more I know about God, amen, the more that I don't know about God, amen, the more I know about him, the more I want to know about him. Like the Bible says, deep calleth unto deep. Amen. There's a void, an emptiness in me, a hunger that's in me that cries out, Lord, more of you, Lord, more of you, Lord. And the more I try to exhaust of God, the more I find that he is inexhaustible. Hallelujah. Hallelujah. The glory of God. The glory of God. Amen. When you got saved, you got to start reading the word. Amen. And suddenly, the Bible that used to make no sense to you whatsoever. Isn't that amazing? When you was in sin, you read the Bible, you thought, that's dumb. I don't get anything out of that. But suddenly you get saved, and now the same Bible, it comes to life. Now the same Bible, amen, it becomes something joyous. It becomes something thrilling. Amen. Now it begins to feed your soul, and your spirit relates to the spirit of the word. Amen. And God's word becomes life and bread and meat to your spirit. Amen. Now you found the glory of God, and now you can't get enough of the word of God. Amen. And every time you read it, no matter how many times you read it, amen, it comes new, it comes fresh. Amen. It never grows old. Never get stale. It's the word of God. Amen. Hallelujah. Amen. You can read it cover to cover. Amen. You can read it backwards if you want to. Amen. You can read it, read it, read it, read it. Amen. I would venture to say that you could read the same chapter every day until you have it memorized and you know it by heart. And I believe that every day God can bring something fresh and new out of the word of God into your life. Why? Because God has brought you out of where the enemy wanted to close you down and brought you into the immenseness of the glory of God and the greatness of our God. Amen. He's put you in a big room, a large room, amen, where you know the greatness of the glory of God. Amen. Hallelujah. Amen. Praise God. Satan, he tries to shut you up. So what's he do? He brings trials into your life. Right? Wow. He brings trials into your life, and so what do? Amen. You go to the word of God. And you start reading the word of God. Amen. The next thing you know, amen, you've overcome your trial. Hallelujah. And the trial has only made you stronger. Right? The trial has only made you greater. Amen. Has only made your faith stronger. Hallelujah. Amen. Satan, he brings temptation. But then you start reading the word of God. And what do you find? Your temptation, amen, dissolves. And your faith in God and the greatness of God. Hallelujah. Amen. Amen. Satan, he comes against you to try to close you in, to limit you again. But God, amen, wants to bring you into something great. Hallelujah. Praise God. When you got saved, before you got saved, prayer was just something you did before a meal or something they did, you know, called a benediction. Right? And even when they did a benediction, you thought that was some kind of an egg or something that you ate. You didn't know? Because you didn't know nothing about prayer. But once you got saved, once you experienced the grace of God, and now the glories of prayer are opened up to you. And now when you pray, amen, you know what it means, praise God, to enter into your closet of prayer. Now you know what it is, amen, to come boldly before the throne of God. Now you know what it is to have communion with the Lord. Now you know what it is for your spirit, amen, to intercede, amen. Praise God. And now you know the power of prayer, and you know the greatness of prayer, and what we've talked about tonight, how God answers the prayer, amen, how God answers the prayer of healing, how God answers a prayer that you've been praying, and you really didn't even know you was praying it, but God answered it anyway. Amen. Now you begin to go into something, you say, Lord, is there any prayer that God cannot answer? Amen. Your faith and your prayer grows and grows, amen, as you begin to realize the power of prayer. Amen. And then God fills you with the Holy Ghost. You think, wow, this is awesome. Then you find out, amen, it's not just a one-time experience. Hallelujah. It's not just the beginning. Amen. Those two young ladies in our church that got filled with the Holy Ghost at camp meeting, amen, that's just the start. That's just the start. The experience should be greater and get greater and greater with each and every day. Amen. Every time you pray, you ought to be able to pray until you feel the Holy Ghost, until you feel the power of the Spirit of God come on you, until you feel the Spirit of God. Amen. You feel the Holy Ghost take you and usher you into places in God. Amen. And the Holy Ghost begins to use you, speak through you. Amen. Anoint you. And the Spirit of God, amen, gives you boldness. Amen. And the Spirit of God begins to work through your life. Let me tell you, church, amen, the glory of God is a great, large room. Hallelujah. Hallelujah. Praise the Lord. Amen. You know, I'm amazed when you leave Illinois, St. Louis, and you go out west. Go out into some of those states like the Dakotas, like Nebraska, even Kansas. And even go out into some of those and look at the wide open. Go to Montana and look at the vast emptiness. Wyoming, let me tell you what, you realize, my, this is a big country. This is big country here. Amen. We judge it by just what we can see from our front porch, which about gets us right across the street, right? We can't see much at all. Amen. But oh, if you go out west and you get into you begin to realize, amen, how big this country really, really is. Hallelujah. Amen. Listen, you don't realize until you start branching out and reaching out and having experience in God. Amen. Just how big the glory of God really is. How, oh God, can we ever, ever exhaust, amen, the glory of God? I say no. Never. Never. Hallelujah. Hallelujah. And we'll never be able to exhaust all of His glory. Amen. God takes us into something much bigger. Something much bigger. God, amen, is not the God of limitation. Amen. But God is the God, amen, of greatness and unlimitedness. Hallelujah. He does not want us to live a life of bondage and confinement, but He wants us to live a life, amen, living from glory to glory. Hallelujah. From glory to glory. Hallelujah. Praise God. Amen. You know, when you think about it, The Lord wanted to do great things for Abraham. If Abraham hadn't left, he'd have never known the greatness of God. Amen. David, if he had never left the pasture, he'd never known the greatness of the palace. Amen. Saul, if he never went down the road to Damascus, and God brought him out. Amen. Paul would have, who knows? It had just been a, just probably would have never even made history. But because of the greatness of God, what I wonder is, what does God have in store for you? What does God have in store for you? Maybe today you feel like the enemy is shutting you up. You feel like the enemy surrounded you, confined you, enclosed you. You say, Lord, how do I need, this is not the life that I dreamed I'd have serving God. Amen. I think the Lord wants to take you out of that and bring you into a big, a great, a large room. Hallelujah. A place of opportunity for God to do something in your life. Hallelujah. As a child of God, I just don't want to go to heaven riding on a pew. I don't want to go to heaven, amen, with everybody pushing and pulling and dragging me along. Amen. No. Praise the Lord. Right. Amen. Right. I was telling somebody the other day, amen, that Dad, he beat everything that was not holy out of us. And then, when we heard the message of holiness, amen, it was like hearing the love of God. Because he, you know what? I don't want to have to be beaten, driven all the way to heaven. I don't want the preacher to have to threaten me and scare me all the way to heaven. I don't want to have to live with the preacher reminding me of hell every day, every Sunday, just to get me to make it to heaven. I don't want to live, hey man, with just the thought that, you know what, I got to do it for somebody else. Hey man, that's not the way I want to do it. I want to enjoy the glories of God and the blessings of the Lord in my life. Hey man, I want to experience the greatness that God has for me. Hallelujah. It's there for all of us. It's there for you today. Maybe you feel like the enemy's enclosing and confining you. Hey man, why not have a breakout moment? Why not step out into all that God has for you and has all that God...
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4: I want to talk about it. I was just going through a lot of times whenever you feel a certain direction as far as ministry. For me anyway, I have a hard time with titles. I don't know what to title it. And I'm calling this today, God has power to affect change. God has power to affect change. Now, I didn't want to get too political because that change is what all these politicians are talking about. They're all talking about change. And change you can believe in.

Mitt Romney. And she's crying and the tears are flowing down her face. And her mother's trying to console her and saying, well, it'll be over soon. Don't worry. It'll be over just a few more days. You won't have to worry about Barack Obama or Mitt Romney. And I don't know. I kind of feel the same way. I'm tired of it. And I mean, I'm concerned, but I'm a little bit weary with it, with all of the things that are going, especially the topic of change. That's the thing that really concerns me, because I don't know how much that these men will have the power to change things. I really don't know. I don't have a whole lot of confidence that either one of them can make the changes that we absolutely need in our nation. And we've been going through this over and over again in recent weeks, that we know that the real change comes through the Lord Jesus Christ. It only comes by the power of the Spirit of God. It will only happen as people turn their hearts toward God and there's a revival among people. But I just wanted this to be a reminder today that it is only God that can bring change. God has the power to effect change. Amen. Glory to God. So let's put our trust in the Lord today. Amen. Sure, go to the polls and vote, but make sure that we're constantly mindful of the fact that God is the one who brings change in people's lives and in every circumstance. Amen. Acts 26, and we're going to read here beginning with verse number 6. This is the testimony of the Apostle Paul as he is standing before Agrippa, and he had several occasions to do that in his life, to opportunities to speak before kings, in palaces, before authorities, and he spoke to them about the miracle of God's power to bring about change. Amen. I said verse 6, but I meant verse 8. He says, why should it be thought a thing incredible with you that God should raise the dead? Can you imagine any greater miracle than God raising the dead? That's the most amazing thing. And there's numbers of accounts in the scripture where that is exactly what took place. That the dead literally raised back to life. What a miracle. Probably one of the greatest of miracles. But the Apostle Paul here, he compares what happened to him in his encounter with Jesus Christ was just that powerful of an effect in his life. He said, why would you think that was incredible, that God would raise from the dead? Then he begins to give the account of his own personal experience. He said, I verily thought with myself that I ought to do many things contrary to the name of Jesus of Nazareth, which thing I also did in Jerusalem. And many of the saints did I shut up in prison, having received authority from the chief priest. And when they were put to death, I gave my voice against them. And I punished them oft in every synagogue and compelled them to blaspheme. And being exceedingly mad against them, I persecuted them even unto strange cities. Whereupon, as I went to Damascus with authority and commission from the chief priest, at midday, O king, I saw in the way a light from heaven above the brightness of the sun shining round about me and them which journeyed with me. And when we were all fallen to the earth, I heard a voice speaking unto me, saying in the Hebrew tongue, Saul, Saul, why persecutest thou me? It is hard for thee to kick against the pricks. And I said, who art thou, Lord? And he said, I am Jesus, whom thou persecutest. But rise and stand upon thy feet, for I have appeared unto thee for this purpose, to make thee a minister and a witness both of these things which thou hast seen and of those things in the which I will appear unto thee, delivering thee from the people and from the Gentiles in whom now I send thee, to open their eyes and to turn them from darkness to light and from the power of Satan unto God, that they may receive forgiveness of sins and inheritance among them which are sanctified by faith
that is in me. I'll stop right there.

0: there. Now, in just those few words, the Apostle Paul, he relates his testimony of what happened to him, who he was before, and what he became. And he said, this is nothing short of a resurrection miracle. This is so mighty that it brought about such change in his life. And really, the greatest miracle is when someone truly gets born again. That's the miracle of all miracles. And that's basically what happened to the Apostle Paul. But when we know his story and all the things that were going on in his life, you see, he was trained by Gamaliel. And he was very astute in the law, and he was convinced that the work that he was doing was God's work in defending the law and defending the cause that he was doing. So he was trained in the law, and he had the letter of the law deep in his mind, deep in his spirit, and he was convinced he was right. That's the interesting thing. Maybe just a little revert back to politics. It's interesting if you listen to one speaker, how that you listen to them for a few minutes, you think, they must really believe what they're saying. Then a little while later, you flip to the other candidate and listen to them, and you realize that they all really, pretty much really believe what they are saying. They're convinced that they're right. And it's one thing to be right. It's another thing to think you're right, to be convinced that you're right. That was the Apostle Paul. He believed with all of his being that he was right. He was doing the right thing. And that's why that when we first see him here in the New Testament, we see that he is Saul, and he is consenting to the death of Stephen. And this was the beginning of Saul's turnaround. This was the beginning. This encounter and this experience that he had as the cloaks of those who stoned Stephen the deacon to death. Those that stoned him to death laid their garments at the feet of Saul. The Bible says he was consenting to the death of Stephen. He was agreeing with it. He was giving his authority and his okay to what was going on. He was following a pathway that he believed was right. And we know that the only road that is clearly right is the road that is the Word of God. God's Word really shows us the way of life and the course of life and the direction that we need to be following. And even though Saul had all of this information and he had so much understanding of the law, he still was blinded to the truth. Still blinded to the truth. And really what we pray for when we pray for someone to come to the Lord to be saved is not that they just have a little emotional thing or a little religious experience, but they have a true encounter with Jesus Christ. And that encounter would be so real and so powerful that it'll change their life. I'm really amazed and appalled. Most of the time it's at funerals that I get disturbed, because most of the time when I go to a funeral, that person may have not gone to church in years and years and years, maybe have had very little to do with God or the things of God. But now at a funeral, when they're discussing the end of this person's life and where they are right now, then everyone is talking about heaven. Everyone is talking about eternity. And most everyone every funeral you go to, it almost seems like everybody just believes that just because, you know, if you're an American, because you live here, and that because you live here in this country, it's a Christian nation, and somehow you are a Christian because you live in a Christian area, or maybe because we live in the Bible Belt, or because we have some connection in our family with spiritual things. Not so. Not so. People are only saved if they've had a real encounter with Jesus Christ. And that encounter will bring change. Amen. That encounter will be bring change. And so if that person continues in their sin, they continue in their lifestyle that's away from God and disobedient to the ways of God and the law of God, then you understand that that person could not have a real encounter with Jesus Christ if they continue in sin. We know that that's just not true. Ephesians chapter 2 and verse 2, wherein in time past you walked according to the course of this world. You had a particular direction that you were following in your sin, according to the prince and the power of the air, the spirit that now worketh in the children of disobedience. Before you're born again, before you're a Christian, you're following a particular pathway. You're on course. You're following your own desires, following after your own pursuits. And you're not living your life to please God. You might even be a person with a lot of good morals and do a lot of things that are right. But if you've never really had an encounter with Jesus Christ, if you've never truly had this life-changing experience that the apostle here, he was comparing it to the resurrection. He was comparing it to the raising of the dead whenever he gave his testimony. So this is so powerful and so dramatic that when you come to Jesus Christ, all things are in the past. The old is gone and everything becomes new. Amen. And you're on a new pathway. So the road or the course that you follow and that the apostle here was following, he was convinced he was doing the right thing. You say, yeah, but what if people are just real sincere? There will be a lot of sincere people who will populate hell. And they'll be there because they have never been born again. They have never had a real, genuine experience and have been born again and turned into, changed into the likeness of Jesus Christ, set on a new course. Sincerity is a good thing, but sincerity is not enough. It's possible to be sincere, but sincerely wrong. That's proven by the millions of people who are blinded by Islam, that pray every day and go through the rituals and follow their dogma. And they're convinced they're right. Millions and millions of people that are in darkness. And just because they're sincere and they're convinced that they're right does not mean they are right. Amen. Stephen's experience was one Saul's experience rather was so powerful that he could not ignore at all what had happened. He had no interest in the things of God, but what began his encounter was Stephen's message in Acts chapter 6 and verse 10. In your time, read that entire account of Stephen's powerful message that ended with his martyrdom. Acts 6 and 10, it says, and they were not able to resist the wisdom and the spirit by which he spake. And so when Saul is standing there with the cloaks of those who were stoning Stephen, he had also stood there and heard the power, the authority, the message that Stephen had preached that day, and he was affected by it. He was affected by it. When you look in the next chapter, you'll notice, actually it's chapter 8, you'll notice that it talks about how that they brought Stephen and all the devout men brought him out, and they had a burial for Stephen. But the very next verse says that Saul, that he began to make havoc of the church, entering into every house, hailing men and women, committing them to prison. And so instead of honoring Stephen's death, he is convicted by it. He can't get away from the words that Stephen spoke. He could not resist his wisdom. He could not resist the spirit of the words that he spoke. And so this was the beginning of Saul's encounter with Jesus Christ. He saw him in the life and the testimony of Stephen. So much so that he's so convicted that he's like he's like a madman. And that's what he says here in the text from verses 10 and 11 of chapter 26. He said, which things I also did in Jerusalem, and many of the saints did I shut up in prison, having received authority from the chief priest. And when they were put to death, I gave my voice against them. He was the witness that he said, yes, they did this. He was a part of the prosecution that led to them, many of them being imprisoned and many of them being killed. He said, I punished them oft in every synagogue and compelled them to blaspheme, forced them, no doubt at threat of their life, to blaspheme the name of the Lord. And being exceedingly mad against them, I persecuted them even unto strange cities. It just means that he got after them. Strange cities, it's describing areas that were even outside of his realm of authority and responsibility. Into every strange city and village, he would follow them until he caught them and captured them or murdered them or whatever it might be. Saul was a wicked, wicked madman who was filled with hatred and was convinced he was doing the right thing. Amen. But he was wrong. But on this day, he had an encounter with Jesus Christ. And my prayer is that many who are just kind of, you know, going along in their religious experience, but there's no change at all in their life. If there's no change in your life, I mean, if things are not different since you've come into an encounter with Jesus Christ, then you need to press in, because Jesus brings change. Jesus effects change in your life. You won't be the same. Amen. You won't be the same. You won't act the same at all. Your conversation will be different. Your friends and people that you associate with, it will be different. The places that you go, the things that you do, the activities of your life, your appearance, all of these things are changed because you belong to Jesus Christ. Amen. The old is gone, the new has come, because Jesus brings change. And that's one of the most powerful messages that Paul is declaring here when he describes his encounter with Jesus Christ and compares it to resurrection. It was so mighty and so powerful. He tells Agrippa, this experience was so life-changing that it was like I was dead and I was made alive again. I was given life. And that was the encounter that he had with Jesus. Amen. Even though he was living this life, this religious life, he needed Jesus. I'm telling you, there's so much talk about religion and about Christianity and what people believe today, and but yet there's no evidence of it. No fruit in their life. No evidence that they're truly following after the Lord Jesus Christ. And we need to make sure where we stand with the Lord. And if there's not been this dramatic change in your life, then you need another trip to the altar, another encounter with Jesus Christ. The experience he had that day was really just confirming what was already going on, this convicting work of the Spirit. Have you ever been around someone that was really living under a real heavy conviction of sin in their life? Those kind of people, if you see people that are under heavy conviction, they're usually pretty hard to be around. They're harsh, and they're short with you, and there's like an anger about them, a bitterness almost about them, because they're under this heavy hand of God dealing with them, the Word of God dealing with them, the Spirit of God working in their life, and they sense that. And that was what was going on with the apostle Paul before his conversion. He says, at midday, O king, I saw in the way a light from heaven, and above the brightness of the sun shining round about me and them which journeyed with me. And we were all fallen to the earth. I heard the voice speaking unto me, saying in the Hebrew tongue, Saul, Saul, why persecutest thou me? It is hard for thee to kick against the pricks. He's describing, the imagery is something that all of them could understand in an agricultural type society, that the animals that they used for plowing and for all the work that they did, that they would use a prick and a goad, an ox goad, just sometimes a sharp stick or something. And when they were not going the way that they needed to go, they would stick them and make them go in the right direction, or to cause them to speed up a little bit and do what they're supposed to be doing. And so this is the word of the Lord speaking to Saul and saying, all this that you're doing toward the church and trying to destroy the church and the Christians, you're away. You're just fighting it. You can't fight against the work of the Spirit of God that is trying to prod you in the way that you need to go. Amen. The work of the Spirit of God. Hallelujah. Immediately recognizing that this was the voice of the Lord, God was at work, and that God was going to bring about change. And Jesus speaks to him and tells him, I'm Jesus whom thou persecutest. It's time for you to rise, stand on your feet, for I have appeared unto thee for this purpose. He not only was transforming him, changing him, but he was setting him out on a completely new course in his life. Amen. An encounter with Jesus Christ will not cause you to keep doing what you were doing, but more than likely, you will be completely turned around in the direction that you're following. Amen. You can read about it in the history of the church. You can read about it in great leaders. Many of them had tasks. Finney was an attorney and a law practice, and he was following along in the pursuit of that career. But once he had this real encounter with Jesus Christ, he was a changed man and becomes a firebrand, a revivalist, who brings hundreds of thousands of people into the kingdom of God. He's not following the pursuit that he was before. Billy Sunday was a professional baseball player, and that was his career. Billy Sunday is converted. He changes the direction of his life. He now becomes an evangelist, mighty used of the Lord in the earlier part of the previous century. God used him in such wonderful ways. And that goes through again and again and again. Whenever you have an encounter with Jesus Christ, you are not the same anymore. You don't follow the same pursuits. You don't just stop and say, I think I'll take Jesus on too, and then keep going on in the direction that you're going. An encounter with Jesus Christ will change your life. He affects change in your life. C.T. Studd, also a professional sports person, cricketer. But whenever he was converted, he spent the last, whatever it was, maybe 30, 40 years of his life in China and India, and forsook all of that professional thing, and even forsook much that he had as far as inheritance and money that was going to come to him. He turned it all over to the Lord, and he became a missionary for God. Jesus brings change into your life. And if a person is professing, I'm a Christian, but you see that they're following after the same things, living the same old life, talking the same way, using the same, I don't know, it's disturbing to me. Preachers of the gospel in pulpits today using profanity, using words, it's almost like they want the shock element involved in their worship. And so they're dishonoring the Lord in some way, trying to identify with what is in the world. But when you come to the Lord, He changes your life. Amen. He changes you. He sets you out on a new course. Your life is not the same. You don't love the same things, but you love Him and you pursue the things that He is calling you to do. Hallelujah. And that's what happened to Saul. He changed his direction. He changed his life. And he was called, thinking he was doing God's service, doing the will of God. But now this encounter with Jesus Christ so changes him that now he is immediately, it's so fast and so dramatic that most of the new believers are still fearful of him. They're fearful when he's brought into their midst, because they think, how can this be? This is the one who persecuted the church and destroyed the church. But immediately they realize the difference in him, that he was changed. And now he becomes a person who is not just a proponent of the gospel of Jesus Christ. He's so changed that he's powerfully used of God to proclaim the gospel of Jesus Christ to his own people, to the Gentiles, everywhere he goes. Amen. Glory to God. So he was moving as a person under it with a mandate to destroy the church. But now he receives the voice and the call of God. Now he's a minister of the gospel. Now he's the person to be used of the Lord. He's so changed that God has called him to minister to the Gentiles. Verse 17, unto them whom I will send thee. And then in verse 18, it describes how God was going to use him to open eyes. That's what happened to him out there on the road to Damascus. He had an eye-opening encounter with Jesus Christ. His eyes were open. Enlightenment came to him. You see, Satan is the god of this world who blinds the minds of people. He confuses their minds. He convinces them that wrong is right and right is wrong. And that's where we are in a confused world and society today. But when the light of the glorious gospel of Christ comes, then there is light. Amen. Then there is light. Then there is truth. And darkness can no longer have its hold on their life. Praise God. Aren't you glad for enlightenment that comes through Jesus Christ? Everyone, even if you've been like me, raised around church all of your life, you still need to have an encounter with Jesus where your eyes are opened and you see that God is at work in your life and He has a plan for you. Amen. You still need to have an eye-opening experience and enlightenment. Ephesians 1 and 18, the eyes of your understanding being enlightened, that you may know what is the hope of His calling and what the riches of the glory of His inheritance in the saints. Oh, how we need enlightenment. We need enlightenment in the church. Amen. We need the light of truth to be turned on so that we can see and understand the purpose of God and the plan of God. We don't need to remain in the dark. We need to have enlightenment. Amen. Paul's experience also was to turn them from darkness to light. Matthew 4 and verse 16, the people which sat in darkness saw a great light, and to them which sat in the region in the shadow of death, light is sprung up. That was talking about Christ when He stepped on the scene as the Messiah. What was going to happen to a world that was sitting in darkness? Now light was coming. Understanding was coming. Amen. You know, the Bible describes the fact that the things of the Spirit of God are not comprehended by the carnal mind. It just cannot be. And so the things of spiritual understanding, people that are not born again, they don't understand anything about God or about the Word of God. They can read the Bible, but to them it's just it's not really living. And there's no real enlightenment. When that person is born again, then the light is turned on. They begin to see, they begin to understand and comprehend the purpose and the plan of God for their life. It's the reason why in the news media that the church is made fun of. The Bible is made fun of. There's ridicule and just making light of spiritual things. And because they're in darkness. And they just need the light to be turned on. And when it is, it's not very comfortable for them at first, but they have the opportunity and the choice to choose to follow the Lord when the light is turned on. The power of God to turn them, like we were describing just a moment ago, how that when God does this work of conversion in your heart, you're going one direction and you're totally turned around and moving a new direction. Praise God. Amen. That's what the Lord can do in your life. That's how that He wants to work in your life and to bring into your life a new freedom and a new victory and a deliverance from the power of darkness so that you can see and you can understand what God is doing. God has the power to bring change. Amen. Amen. You may be wondering, people who are bound in their life, with certain habits or certain things in their life, it's got such a hold on their life. And many times people turn their back on God because they see they just fail and again and again and again. They can't ever get the freedom and the deliverance that they need. No amount of trying to do better, no amount of, self-improvement or all of these things, they're not going to be, no matter how much you make up your mind to do what is right, you need the power of God to change you, to turn you from darkness to light. Hallelujah. Glory to God. Jesus can do that. He can bring about the change when no one else can and no other circumstance can bring the change into your life. Amen. He brings deliverance. He brings freedom. What's so wonderful about the full circle of what the apostle describes here, he describes himself as that one in darkness who was blind, thinking he was doing the right thing. And he said, but I go full circle. Not only am I enlightened, but I am set free and delivered from the power of darkness. And I began to follow after the things of God. I receive forgiveness of sins, he says there in verse 18, and inheritance among them which are sanctified by faith that is in me. Hallelujah. He has gone full circle from someone bound by sin, convinced he's doing the right thing. Now he's received light. He's received forgiveness all the way around now till he is receiving the inheritance right along with all the other saints of God. Talk about a turnaround. Amen. Aren't you glad for the change that Jesus can bring to your life? I'm telling you, Jesus can change your life. And he can change all of the circumstances that you are facing if you'll put your complete trust in the Lord Jesus today. He can make you an heir with him. Hallelujah. All the things that he has, you have, and belong to you. Lord, we thank you for your word. We thank you, Lord, that you do bring change. And Lord, that the old is passed away and the new comes. Lord, I just pray today for those who may be in this congregation today, Lord, that we would understand that we need more than just a connection to church or to spiritual things. But Lord, we need an encounter with you that will bring about change. And I ask you, Lord, do a work. Do a work today, Lord, by your Holy Spirit. Lord, that men and women's eyes would be opened. They would be enlightened and they would recognize that they need you, Lord, in their life. Lord, would you bring about a change even today in this service, we pray. And we thank you for it. We're believing you to do just that. In Jesus' name.
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3: Romans 13, verse 11, knowing the time that now it is high time to awake out of sleep. Whew. Knowing the time that now it is high time to wake out of sleep. For now, listen folks, for now is our salvation nearer than when we believed. Now, I want to tell you something. I got to read some more here, but this is the living Word of God that I'm reading to you. Do you know that? This is the living Word of God. It's not a dead book. This is alive and well. Jesus said He's the Word. This is Christ. This is the words of Jesus Christ Himself. As we read this, this is God making Himself available to us, making Himself manifest through His Word to us tonight. This is the living Word. I said all that to say, this is up to date. This is up to date. He said, well, that Apostle Paul wrote that about 2,000 years ago. Yeah, but I'm reading it to you right now as it represents Jesus Christ. And it applies to us presently. So this is very much up to date. Knowing the time. Folks, we are knowing the time. Can you look around and see the time that we're in? Knowing the time that now it is high time to wake out of sleep. For now is our salvation nearer than when we believed. The night is far spent. The day is at hand. Let us therefore cast off the works of darkness and let us, not talking to the world, not talking to the drunk on the bar stool, he's talking to the church. Hallelujah. Amen. He said, oh, cast off the works of darkness. What? The church? Yes. The church must cast off the works of darkness and let us put on the armor of light. Let us walk honestly. He's talking to the church. Let us walk honestly as in the day. Not in rioting and drunkenness. Not in chambering and wantonness. Not in strife and envy. No, no. But put ye on the Lord Jesus Christ. See, none of those things are in him. And if you're in him, none of those things are in you. Put ye on the Lord Jesus Christ and make not provision for the flesh to fulfill the lust thereof. Lord, thank you for your word. Bless it now. Bless our ears to hear, our hearts to receive, our minds to understand. And help us to put legs on what you have given us, Lord, that we can carry this gospel to our neighbor, to our friends, to those around the world, in Jesus' name. Amen. You may be seated. I'm going to talk to you a little bit about Sleeping Beauty. Sleeping Beauty. Ain't that a movie? Cartoon? Comic book? Walt Disney or something? Sleeping Beauty. Is that the one with the little dwarf, with the little fellas? Ah, wrong one. They're all Sleeping Beauties. Sleeping Beauty. She bite the apple or something? What'd she do? She done what? Boy, it don't take much to get in trouble, does it? She pricked her finger on a something and got in trouble. Was it poisonous or something? Somebody evil probably behind doing that to her. All right. Sleeping Beauty. Well, I'm going to skip all that business. You can figure that out later. Here's the thing. We are the bride of Christ. We make up, should I say, the bride of Christ. That new Jerusalem coming down out of heaven. And we that will be in that will make up the bride of Christ. And Jesus, he is the he's the one that we're looking for. He's the one that we're waiting on. He's the guy. It's like the 10 virgins, you know, they're waiting on that call of the bridegroom to go out. And there was 5 wise and 5 foolish. We can take lessons from that. We've got to be careful. We are the bride of Christ. We're making that up. We're a part of that. And in doing so, we're waiting on Christ to come, to sound the trumpet, or for us to go the way everybody else has prior to this. And that's the way of the grave when time comes to do that. None of us like the idea of facing death. But when you face it with Christ, it's a whole nother situation. We can face it with him. We don't have to fear death. We don't have to fear eternity. We don't have to fear what is out there beyond the unknown. It's not the unknown. We know a lot about what takes place after the grave because the living word of God has told us. Amen. It's appointed unto man once to die. After that, to judgment, we're going to be able to, we now can choose, Brother Mike, whether we spend eternity with Christ or we rebel against him and spend eternity in hell. That's not a choice that anybody else can make for me but me. That's my decision. I make that choice. You cannot attack me and take away my right to the crown of life, nor can you bind me up and put me in hell. You don't have the power to do that. The president doesn't have the power to do that. None of the dictators of the world has the power to do that. They can take my life, but they cannot damn my soul to hell. Amen. The Bible makes it clear. Jesus said, don't fear men that can only destroy your body, but fear him that can destroy both soul and body in hell. That's who we got to be concerned about, is the Lord God Almighty, our judge, the one that sits there on the throne even now, the creator of our soul. It is him that we're trying to prepare ourselves for. And today, the church, as beautiful as it has been, as great as it has been in days gone by, we've seen great revivals. We read about times when revivals have broke out in different parts of the world and swept communities, cities, even nations have come under the power of the gospel revivals that have taken place in the past. And I know that God's able to give us a revival today. May not be worldwide. probably won't. Wished it was, but probably won't. But we know one thing. It can certainly be local. It could be our church. It could be your home. It could just be you and your children. It could be just you. You can have revival. What was it? Was it Dave, King David that talked about give us a little revival in our wilderness? Isn't that where we're at right now? We're in this wilderness. We're in the wilderness of this world trying to get by. We're strangers. We're pilgrims. We're passing through. This is not our home. We're just passing through. Our problem is we keep trying to settle down here and God saying no. You've not made it home yet. The children of Israel kept doing that, didn't they? In the wilderness. Every little bit, they'd hit a spot. Here's a nice river. Some good-looking trees. Let's stay here. All of a sudden, no. Here's the trumpet sounding. Moses getting the word from God. The cloud's moving. We got to go. If we're going to be in the blessings of God, if we're going to be where He meets the needs and brings the provision, see what happens. When they stayed with the cloud, their clothes fit them. Their shoes grew with them. Yeah, food was provided. Sickness and disease was dealt with. Those people were healthy. They were walking with the Lord, following the cloud, and He met every need in their life. When they ran into armies that wanted to destroy them, all they had to do was lean on the Lord, trust in Him, stay where the cloud's at. God would take care of them in every situation. Hey, it's still that way today. That if we will follow the Spirit of the Lord and we will be in His will, regardless of what goes on in the world, we will still be taken care of. I'm not saying that you'll always have air conditioning. I'm not saying that every day you'll have a steak dinner and potatoes. I don't know about all that business, but I know one thing. God knows how to take care of His people. Amen. He knows how to take care of His people. And let me tell you this. He's not going to beat the snot out of His bride before He picks her up. He ain't going to do that. He's not going to take that bride and wallow her down in the mud and roll her around, let the devil abuse her and mistreat her and kick her down and everything else. And then Him come along and pick her up all muddy and tell her, no, He said that bride's going to be spotless. She's going to have on that wedding garment. She's going to be spotless. She's going to be pure. She's wrinkle free. Why? She's His bride. He loves her. He's perfect. He demands perfection out of her. How can we do that? Got to stick with Him. Just stick with Him. Hang with Him through thick and thin, ups and downs, and all the struggles that comes along. And if we'll be faithful to Him, He will be faithful to us in every situation. Nothing that we face will take us away from Him as long as we stay true to Him and we want to be there. Amen. Sleeping Beauty. You know, the church has become dormant, asleep in this hour. You may not be that way. Our church, in a lot of ways, may not be that way, but in some ways it is. There's churches around us. You know, we're not here to try to compare our church to the church uptown or the church on the rock or Church of God or Assemblies of God. God didn't call us here to compare ourselves to another church. We pray for them, folk. We love them. Amen. But He's here to deal with us about our condition, how we come into this body of Christ and how we're to operate here at the Berea Evangelistic Church. What is it that God wants out of us? What does He want out of you in particular? Does He have a plan for your life? Does He have direction for you to go? Has God forgotten us? Has He forgotten you? Has His Spirit left us? Is Ichabod wrote over the door and we just don't see it? No, it's not. God's Spirit is here, folks. I know that it is. Amen. I know other pastors around the country. They're struggling with the same issues. They feel the onslaught of hell. The devil knows his time is short. He's not just sitting back, abiding his time, waiting on eternity and destruction in hell forever. He's not just sitting back and saying, well, it's inevitable. It's going to happen. Might as well just let the church go. No, He hates us with a hatred like we never have understood in our lives. We've never had hatred like He has. He has such a hatred. He knows He's going to go to hell forever, and yet He is willing to work right up to the last final moment of time to drag you down with Him. He's a deceiver. He hates you. His whole plan is to destroy you, your soul in hell. He wants you to be there and burn with Him forever and ever, but that's not God's plan. God didn't choose His bride to be a sleeping beauty. He chose us to be alive and awake. When we look at that church in the book of Acts, have you ever just read that? Read there in Acts chapter 1 and 2. Watching what's happening. Then see them there in chapter 3 as they come out of that upper room. What's going on? How the Lord's working in them. It's amazing. I want to tell you, there's nothing boring. You got a lot of people today say, oh, it's boring. Boring to serve the Lord. Boring life. Ain't nothing boring about serving God. Look at those people. They're coming out of that upper room. They're facing persecution. But they've been endued with power. They're walking down the street. They're healing the sick. They're raising the dead. They're getting beat. But God's opening the jail cell while the guards are standing out there. God's the letting some of them on the outside. The jail's still sealed up. The next morning, they're coming down there to open it up. They break the seal. They ain't nobody in there. Where's them boys at? They're over there in your synagogue preaching the gospel. God knows how to take care of his people. There's nothing boring about serving God. This is the most exciting life you could ever have. Amen. Have it all the way. They had a slogan here some time back about this cars, one of these car companies. They said, life is a journey. Enjoy the ride. Amen. Well, that was cool. But I want to tell you, that don't apply to nobody but a Christian. That's right. The only one that really applies to is a born-again believer. Life is a journey. We journey this life with Jesus Christ. We can enjoy the ride. Why? Because greater is he that is in me than he that is in the world. And yes, I will have tribulation, but I can be of good cheer. He's overcome it all. I can enjoy through all of it. Paul and Silas beaten, hung on the side of those walls with chains in a deep night. They're bruised, beat, whipped, in bad condition physically. But what did they do? They didn't cry. They didn't say, woe is me. The people don't like us anymore. I think I'll go somewhere else to church. No. What they did, they sung songs at midnight. That's when you know you can praise God. That's when you know you're a worshiper. When in the middle of it all, you can worship God anyhow. Hallelujah. It's not possible to do that in the natural. It's not possible to do that. Those men done that because they were full of God. They weren't asleep in beauty. Hey man, they were awake. They were a part of the church that was alive and well. And when Jesus comes back to rapture the church, he will find the church that he raptures alive and well. You understand me now? When he comes back, he's still coming after a church that is mimicking that New Testament church in the book of Acts. That's who he's looking for. There's 1,000 churches. There's 1,000 churches in Kentucky. Nothing will change in that church. They'll show up after the rapture and sing their songs. The preacher will preach. They'll shout, run, speak in tongues. Some of them will. Worship. Oh, just praise God. Woo! Lord, not even in the house. Rapture taking place. Church gone. How could that be possible? We've learned how to have church. We've learned how to have church. Who do you think Jesus was talking to whenever he talked to that church at Laodicea? I know. You know, we've read that scripture. We've talked about it several times. It applies to us right now. That verse, that church of Laodicea, is very relevant to this moment in time. So we need to read it. We need to understand. That's to us. They're rich. They're increased with goods. They have need of nothing. That's what they said about themselves. Jesus is

ain't even in the house. He's outside knocking on a window or a door. He's saying, if you let me in, I'll come in. Nobody's moving to get the door open for him. Why? They don't need him. They ain't missed him one time. He's been gone. They're doing everything without him. I want to tell you, that church is going to hell that's involved in that kind of activity. Jesus cursed the tree that had no fruit. Folks, we are the people of the hour that are to be alive and well, not asleep in beauty. Sleeping beauty, that's that Laodicean church. It's going to die. He's going to spew it out of his mouth. But the church that is alive, we've got to rise up in this moment from the young to the older. We've got to get up and be a part of what God's doing right now. What's that song? We sung it sometimes. I don't have a cold, dead religion. Something like that. It's a good one. It's a foot stomper. We don't serve a dead God. We don't have a cold, dead religion. And that's right, Brother Brian. Thank God that he's alive. Jesus is at the right hand of the Father. He ain't dead. He's not in the tomb. He's risen. He's risen. He's risen. And he wants his church to arise for this moment in time and be a part of what he's doing. It's not optional. You either do it or you're left behind. The children of Israel, no matter how, there was one place there they stopped. It's like the palm trees. Something about the palms. It's all these palm trees there. It's like an oasis out in the desert. They love that. They didn't want to leave that. I wouldn't have wanted to left that. Not after you've wandered for 40 years out in that desert, in the heat, in the sand, dry, parched, everything. You wouldn't want to leave those beautiful palm trees. It's like taking a vacation to Florida or something. You know, you wouldn't want to leave that. You know, we get a trip down there every once in a while. Make it down. I don't want to leave and come. I want to come back to you. But I'd bring all that with me if I could, or take you down there. I like that atmosphere. The children of Israel dealt with that. But it didn't matter. Whenever God got ready to move, either they were going to live and go with him or die under the palm trees. The very thing that looks beautiful today will be your tombstone tomorrow if the Lord departs from it. You cannot let him leave without you. Hear me. We cannot let him leave without us. He's moving. He never stops. He's moving. His spirit is going. Brother Mix preached so great about that. Those wheels in the wheel, in the middle of the wheel. That's the spirit of God. There's no rest day and night. He's moving constantly. All those cherubims, holy, holy, holy. Lord God Almighty, which was and is to come. A constant moving of the spirit. He's letting us know his spirit never rests and never sleeps and never stops and never slumbers. He's always ready, willing, and able to move his church through the worst of times. This is no different. Our world is teetering on the worst time it's ever had in the history of the world. I know we've had the Hitlers and the Stalins, all these other wicked men, but that ain't nothing compared to what's around the corner. Oh, but the church has got the ability to walk with Christ through it until the rapture takes place through every situation. We don't have to face that mess. We can run with Jesus. Amen. We can run with him. He'll help us. It's not a time for us to be the sleeping beauty of the hour. Oh, look at that. Look at that facility. Look at that choir. Look at that preacher. Woo, man, he dresses good. He sounds so much better than our screaming, holler, spitting preacher, Jeff. Wow. Wow. Wow. They're dead. Jesus is outside. He ain't even in there. Oh, folks, it's a time for us to wake up. Wake up. Awake out of sleep. That's what the apostle said. Knowing the time that now it is high time to awake out of sleep. Oh, this is our hour. This is our time, folks. I know we've said that over and over. I want to get that to you somehow. I've been asking God. I've been talking to him. I've just been saying, Lord, what can I say? Give me something that I can take to the church and share with them that'll help them right now. That'll breathe life into them. That'll help them to love you again and to want to worship freely and willing to sacrifice whatever it takes to get close to you. Lord, help me. Help me somehow. I want to know that I have the right words to speak to you. I don't have no time to waste. I don't know when the Lord's going to come. I don't know if some of you may not even come back to the next service. We're in a time when it seems
seems like so many are falling away, getting sidetracked with other things, caught up in the moment of time with whatever's going on around them. Empty seats tonight. Some working, but many not working. Just have no desire to be here. I don't know if I'll get another chance to talk to you. I want to have a word from God. Well, I want to tell you what His Word says tonight. Oh, knowing the time that now it is high time. Awake out of sleep. Awake out of sleep. Paul didn't say that, whispering it really nicely and eloquently. That is a plea of desperation to men and women of God. Awake. Awake out of sleep. Ephesians 5:14, Paul talking here, wherefore he saith, awake thou that sleepest, arise from the dead, and Christ shall give thee light. He's not talking to the man on the bar stool. He's talking to the church that has spiritually died. That's what he said. Right there he said, awake thou that sleepest, and arise from the dead, and Christ shall give thee light. See then that you walk circumspectly, not as fools. That means that some, even in the church, can walk as fools walk. Oh, this is not the day to be caught up with fool's gold. Brother Darrell told me that he bought some property, got a little piece of property out here in one of these western states. Up in the mountains. And had some friends out there, and they told him, here's a little piece of property you can get. Got it worth the money, you know. And bought that little piece of property. Got out there. Got to walking around. Found some caves on his property. Got to looking around. Gold. Found gold all over the place. He got so excited. My God, I've struck it rich. Got gold everywhere. Dug it out. Took it into the market. They said it's fool's gold. Oh, God don't have fool's gold in His church. He's got the real thing. But today, so much of the church world is running after something shiny that has nothing to do with God. Amen. Just because it shines and it glitters, folks, doesn't make it God. The devil's a trickster. He's a trickster. Amen. He'll deceive you if you let Him. God will never deceive you. He always tells the truth. He always leads you in the right direction, doesn't He? Yeah. Redeeming the time because the days are evil. Wherefore, be ye not unwise, but understanding what the will of the Lord is. Oh, Brother Jeff, I just want to know the will of God for my life. I can tell you what it is. You come to the right service. Ain't that good? That good? Aren't you glad you're here? I'm going to tell you the will of God for your life. Read your Bible, pray every day, and you'll grow. Grow, grow. Don't read your Bible, forget to pray, and you'll shrink, shrink, shrink. You read your Bible. You read that living Word. And you seek the face of God every day. And on that day, He'll guide every step you take. That's what the Bible said. It said the footsteps of a good man are ordered of the Lord. Huh? You're a good man, Brother Dan. God will order your steps. You're a good man, Brother Ed. God will order your steps. You hear me? You're a good man, Brother Andrew. God will order your steps. You hear me? Ladies and gentlemen, God will order. Mike, hear me now. If you get up in the morning and say, God, today I'm yours. You take me, Lord. Guide me like you want to guide me. You teach me what you want. If you just read one verse in the morning, you say, Lord, I'm going to read that verse. And you just bring it alive to me. Teach me what you want me to know. You know what? God will begin to talk to you. And every day, Mike, He'll guide those steps of yours. You say, well, I ain't perfect. I messed up. Be quick to repent. When you mess up, be quick. The Bible said, don't let the sun go down on your wrath. You mess up, be fast. You get smart with that boss. Get right. Get over. Boss, I'm sorry. Man, I let my mouth run with me. I'm so sorry. I didn't mean. Forgive me, please. You're smart off to that wife and she don't hit you with that pan. If you can survive it, get to her. Tell her, I'm sorry, honey. Didn't mean to smart off to you. Just got to get a lot. Got let my tongue get a little. Didn't pray long enough. I had to tell a fellow that a while ago. Yeah. He called me up, calling my hand on something. It's not that big a deal, but it was, you know, anyway. And I said, apparently I didn't pray long enough. Forgive me, brother. That's what I told him. I didn't get all puffed up. I said, bless God, I was right and you was wrong. I said, forgive me, brother. I didn't pray long enough this morning. And he was quick to forgive me. He's a brother in the Lord. It's all right. We work that out. That's what Christians do. They work through things. They don't hold grudges and carry on and act foolish. They get through it. Amen. Let's get through some things and move on. God's got things for us to do. Your steps are ordered, Brother Josh. Don't take it lightly. Don't take it lightly.
God don't play games. Don't play games. But we do. A lot of times we ain't no different than them soldiers that nailed Jesus to the cross. We sit down there at the foot of Jesus while His blood is spilling. And they rolled the dice and gambled and laughed. Never realizing how much of the church is like that today. Not even realizing what's about to take place. Jesus said, as it was in the days of Lot, as it was in the days of Noah, so shall it be. What did He say about it? He said, while Noah built the ark, said they laughed, they ate, and they played. They didn't take none of it serious and didn't believe it. Didn't believe what Noah had to say. Until, the Bible said, until, this is what Jesus said, until the flood came and took them all away. They believed then, didn't they? It was too late. They believed then, but it was too late. They still believe, but it's too late. It's not too late for us. It's not too late for us. Did you hear me, Brother Brian? It's not too late. We've got the opportunity. And momentarily, we have the time. We have some freedom. Not a lot, but we've got some. Amen. I had a man tell me the other day. He said, we're close to a communistic country. I said, go ahead and explain. He said, I tell you why. He said, there's one thing you can do without asking permission. I said, what is it? He said, you walk down that street there and you can come back. He said, you tell me the rest of it you can do that you don't report somehow. You buy that food, you pay tax. You get that check, it rolls in. They tell you how to spend it. You're going to build an outhouse on your property? They won't let you. EPA says it ain't clean. They're down there, you got to pay them $5 over here, $5, $10, $100 over there, $50 to build a porch on the back of your house. You can't do nothing. We ain't got freedom. Our freedom's locked. A lot of it's gone, folks. But right now, we can go down that street and not ask permission. You know what we need to do then? Go down that street. Tell them about Jesus. Hey man, got to go down that street and tell them about Jesus. I'm glad Brother James, Brother George been out here knocking on doors. Brother Tim, some of you have. A lot of us haven't. A lot of us haven't. Brother David Lamb, he told me, he said, Brother, he said, our church is available. We'll come and help. Knock on doors in your town and pass out tracts. Now, ain't that something? Ain't that a good thing? That a neighbor in church would be willing to come over and help us knock on doors and pass out tracts? That's nice. I'd be embarrassed. For that to happen. I'd be embarrassed for that to happen. I mean, I,

this. It's life or death. Oh my, to whom much has been given, much is required. Folks, they've been a lot late on the doorsteps of this church. We're not a foolish church. We're not a dead church, and we ain't a church full of death or darkness. The gospel of light shines here. And we are responsible to keep that light shining, to keep that fire burning. Daily, them priests, daily they carried out ashes, and daily they brought in wood, and daily they sacrificed. That's us. Daily. There's no escape. You don't get a break from this. This is a daily thing we do every day. And it's not a hardship. We act like it's a hardship to serve God. Jesus said, he ain't a liar. He said, take my yoke upon you, for it is easy. My burden is light. What we think is hard is because we have forgotten what it was like when we was in bondage. Do you need to go back to bondage to remember it? I don't want to do that. Then you take the chance on being 7 times worse than you was before. I don't want to go back in sin to remember what a bondage that it was. I remember weeping, crying, being miserable. I remember the night I got on the altar and finally gave up and gave in and got willing to get rid of whatever it was holding me back. And I felt free as a bird, light as a feather, free as a bird, whatever. I felt good. Hallelujah. I felt deliverance. I felt like God had pulled that load off of my back. I love that. I don't want to go back to the world. I know it's worse behind me. It's worse back there. The only thing I deal with here is the persecution, but Jesus gives me strength over it all. Amen. Amen. This is my time. This is our time. This is our hour. This is our moment to make a difference. Let us not fail the Lord. Let us not fail that lost world out there that is perishing without a cause. We do, Brother Mick. We owe them this gospel. We are a debtor to the Greek, to the barbarian, to the Scythian. That's what Paul said. We are a debtor to them. Amen. Let's stand. Sleeping Beauty. Oh my. Is that me tonight? Is that you tonight? Amen. Are we Sleeping Beauties? No. I refuse to be a Sleeping Beauty. I've slept before. I've allowed it to overtake me. I've become drunk on the cares of this world, caught up in the worries and fears of it all until it nearly smothered me out and choked me down to nothing. But I'm glad for deliverance tonight. And I'm glad that in my hour of despair, I was able to call on the Lord and He heard my prayer. He heard my cry. Oh, David said, I cried unto the Lord and He heard me. He said He reached down and He lifted me up out of a horrible pit and put my feet on a rock. He said, He'd give me a new song to sing. He said, the world will see it and be scared. Why? They're afraid of the power of God because it can do what nobody else can do. He can do, the Lord can do in a moment's time what drugs cannot do, what chains cannot do, what jail cells cannot do, what bombs cannot do. Jesus is the one that is able to bring freedom and life. But you've got to want it. You've got to want it. You gotta want it for yourself. It's not selfish to want this. No, no. It's not selfish. To say, I gotta have a breakthrough for me tonight. Amen. Then get it. Get in that altar. Kneel there. And say, God, I ain't leaving until something happens. I gotta have help. I've been there. Sometimes I've not gotten it. I've prayed until I just wouldn't pray no more. Get up. But you know what? I said, I'm going to pray again. I'm going to keep praying. Because one thing I know for sure, folks, God is faithful. He's faithful. He's always been faithful. Surely goodness and mercy has followed me through dark days, tough times, lonely times when I felt misunderstood and nobody really knew. When I didn't think I had the strength to go on. I look back now and He brought me through. I don't know how He did it. And I wouldn't want to go back and do it again. But I'm here tonight because of the grace of God and because of His faithfulness and His loving mercy. That if I'll ask, He'll come to me quick.

0: He'll help me. He'll help you. He cares about you tonight. He loves you. He doesn't want you to be a sleeping beauty. He wants you to be awake, to be aware, for your eyes to be open, to be sober in this very moment of time. The Bible said that He'd make us to be these men with understanding of the times, women with understanding of the times. The altars are open, but you got to come. You got to ask. You got to make yourself available. The altars are open.
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3: L.L. Collins. Up next, another great message from L.L. Collins.
2: 16 says, and this is that which is spoken by the prophet Joel. And it shall come to pass in the last days, saith God, I'll pour out my spirit upon all flesh. And your sons and your daughters shall prophesy. Your young men shall see visions. And your old men shall dream dreams. And on my servants and on my handmaidens I'll pour out in those days of my spirit, and they shall prophesy. Hallelujah. Amen. That's a quote from Joel chapter 2, Peter's paraphrase on Acts chapter 2. Amen. And I like to preach from that, possibly what I might preach Thursday night. So if you're going to the convocation, you might have to hear this one twice. Amen. And as adept as Billy and his staff is at getting these tapes out, it's liable to beat me to export. Amen. I'd love to have it in the mail. Amen. And on the wind before I get there. Praise God. I like to preach tonight on a subject which I will call a pipe dream or a destiny. Amen. A pipe dream is a dream that's brought on by outside influences. Amen. A destiny is from God. Praise God. Ah, yes. I like to talk about a pipe dream or a destiny. Oh, there's a place for dreamers in this world. Amen. Preaching Bill at the ferry in the book, The Shepherd of the Hills, said if a man sees too much or hears too much, he's cursed for a dreamer. Amen. Only with eyes dimmed by time and ears deafened by age do we strive to see and hear the things which we have so long refused to consider. Amen. The coming of the Holy Ghost and the outpouring of the Spirit, praise God, would revive the dead dreams of those who were privileged to partake of it. Yes. Amen. It would cause them to dream again. Tell me tonight, have you lost your dream? All you need is one more move of the Spirit of God. You can have it back. If you've lost your dream, you've probably lost your destiny also. Amen. We live in a world of disappointments, and so oftentimes sitting around the church, we see people with disappointed visions. You know why they're disappointed? They got tired of waiting on their dream to come true. Hey, don't ever get tired of waiting. Hallelujah. Some of the greatest men in the Bible didn't hardly get started till they were 40 years old. Moses had two cycles. He should have started when he was 40, and he fanned out. Amen. And so it took him 40 more years to get his computer reloaded. Pre-programmed, praise God. Amen. And so 80 years old, Moses, comes riding down out of the mountains, those same mountains. He's going to lead the children of Israel through. Amen. Leading a donkey with his wife sitting on a donkey and a young one on each hip. Where are you going, Moses? He said, I'm going down to Egypt to take over. Hallelujah. He had waited 80 years for this dream. And it was about to come true. Has your vision been disappointed for a few years? Don't give up on it. Amen. God can cause to come up out of the rocks the fulfillment of your dream. Jesus said, if these don't praise me, even the rocks would cry out. Hallelujah. If there's not enough people in Jerusalem to praise the triumphant entrance of the king into its gates, that blessed eastern gate where he's coming back again someday, he said, the rocks would cry out, the stones in the wall would take lips and tongue and vocal cords and voice and would cry out. I don't want a rock taking my place, do you? I like to praise him for myself. I was raised in a rock pile in the hills of Arkansas. You couldn't put down a spade without hitting a rock. You didn't spade nothing where I was born and raised. Those getting tapes down there know what I'm talking about. Amen. You picked it a little bit first and then shoveled it up in a shovel, but you didn't stick a spade in the ground. I'd read about people spading up a garden back then, years and years ago when I was a kid. Hey, I wonder how in the world they done that. You couldn't spade up a garden. I bought me a nice hoe in Kansas City, and one of those with those sharp prongs on one end, hoe on the other end. Bought two of them, place going out of business, and I gave my mama one. Because I wanted my mom to be able to get the feel of that good, those prongs. Boy, they could dig and hoe so well. Amen. A few years later, mine was still like brand new, sharp and everything. Amen. I'd made several gardens and used it. And I went down home and I went out and looked at mama's hoe, happened to see it, and hers was wore off like that. Amen. Because of the rocks she's digging in. She wore it out, Brother Burns. Praise God. Ah, yes. Hey, don't give up on your dream. I used to dream that I'd turn over a rock someplace, sometime or other, and find that mysterious stash that some Jesse James had left behind or some old Indian had buried. And I'd be rich. I didn't know it. But I was standing on thousands of acres right then that you could have bought for $100 an acre. Amen. Or less. Amen. I was rich and didn't know it. As far as that goes, $100 was the farthest thing from my mind. Amen. I give $75 for the first car I ever bought and had to pay that out on payments. Nowadays, if somebody had a car payment of $75, they'd be tickled to death. I just had one payment, $75. Amen. Took me several months to pay off Fred Batchy Jim. $75 living by faith. Amen. Driving that old 38 Ford with mechanical brakes, a heater that didn't work, and bulbs in the headlights. Didn't even have seal beam lights in it. Amen. And, oh, I like my car, though. I parked it out there on the hill. I'd go out, and every once in a while, I'd take a look at it. Because I had me a car. Amen. Somebody decorated that green 38 Ford up pretty nice. And man, it looked good. Just one problem. It got miles per gallon of oil. I'd only had one car in my life. I didn't know it wasn't supposed to do that, Jerry Wayne. Amen. So I just kept pouring in the oil. Constable chased me down outside of Mammoth Springs one night. Amen. I kind of suspicioned he might be after me. And I had some ice cream in the car, and we was going to take it home 5 miles to get home before it melted, hot summertime. He pulled me over as I headed up Field Creek Hill on the other side. And said, "What in the world are you burning that thing?" He said, "When you was going up the hill," said, "there's so much fire coming out back of it, I thought you was on fire. And when you started down the hill," said, "I couldn't even see you for the smoke." Amen. It took him 4 miles to chase me down. Amen. My 38 Ford that I paid $75 for. Oh, what a dream it was. Amen. And I parked it out on the hill, and I'd go out and open the front door of that one-room log cabin and look out at my car. And I heard something rolling outside in the rocks. And I thought, is this somebody else turning in the driveway? And I looked out the door just in time to see my 38 Ford running off down the hill by itself. There's a lot of things I didn't know about the car. Amen. I didn't know you had to put them in gear to keep them running off. Amen. So I parked on the hill, forgot to put it in gear. Amen. And it went down that deep ditch, started up the other side, and stopped. There it was, in the ditch. Amen. I had to get a neighbor to help me to pull it out. Amen. Well, amen. It don't take much to satisfy some folks' dreams, but the annals of Bible history as well as secular history is full of dreamers. Noah was a visionary. Amen. Yeah. He first got that plan for that ark from heaven. God spoke it to his mind. Praise God. Abraham was a dreamer. He left, amen, Ur of the Chaldees to follow a dream of a city with foundations whose builder and maker is God. He'd never seen anything like it in this world. Jacob was a dreamer, remember, when he went to sleep on that rock for a pillow. And at night he dreamed he saw a golden ladder. And as he looked up that golden ladder, angels were ascending and descending upon it. And while laying there looking up a golden ladder, he decided, "This is nothing but the house of God. And Lord, if you'll bring me back to this place, I'll bring a tenth of everything you give me back to God." Tenth and tithe is the same word in the Hebrew. Amen. And Jacob got the revelation of tithing looking up a golden ladder. We get very close to God and our dream becomes a reality. It won't be hard. Praise God. He had an experience with God. Joseph was a dreamer. Was he ever a dreamer? Amen. His brothers cursed him for a dreamer. His daddy cursed him for a dreamer. "What? Will your mother and I bow down to you? Will your brothers bow down to you? What kind of an upstart are you?" Amen. "I'm not an upstart," the little boy might have squeaked out. "I just had a dream. I told you my dream." Amen. A long time ago, a little boy named Joseph, who had a coat of many colors, had a dream. It took 20 long years for that dream to come true. He questioned perhaps 1,000 times, "Why? Why, God? Why? Why? Why? Here I am isolated from my brothers, isolated from my family. A prisoner unjustly, a slave in a foreign land." Ah, but that was a shortcut to the fulfillment of Joseph's dream. It was the tunnel, ever so dark it may be,
4: through the mountain. Praise God. Ah, but there was a light at the end of the tunnel. And when Joseph finally saw it, he broke down and wept as his brothers came and bowed at his feet. By now he wears the kingly robes, amen, of the prime minister of Pharaoh. He was Pharaoh's right-hand man. Amen. He did all the work that Pharaoh did. He had a crown on his head, shoes on his feet, and rode a gilded golden chariot, amen, through the streets of Egypt. And Joseph would live to see the day his daddy would bow at his mother at his feet. They would be at his mercy. But they were in good hands. He had had a dream. Amen. And he said, it was God. Don't be afraid. Don't hate yourselves. Amen. Don't be scared of me. It was God, don't you see? God sent me ahead of you to save your lives. Daniel was a dreamer. He had such a dream of a future for Israel. He had such a touch and a tryst with God that it kept Daniel alive for over 70 years of captivity. Amen. 70 years. By now, he's knocking mighty. His hair is white and his whiskers are long. Amen. And he asked God for one more revelation. God said, shut up the book, Daniel. Thou shalt rest and stand in thy lot at the last day. I want you to know, Daniel wasn't looking too low. He had his sights high. Sometimes we're looking too low, folks, and we'll be disappointed. Amen. You can never dream too high, dream too much. Have too much faith, too many hopes, as long as you got your sights high enough. Hallelujah. Amen. Tonight, you may feel like your dream is on a side track. Amen. A dream from God fulfilled is a destiny. Amen. I dreamed when I was a little boy living with Grandma when our house burnt, that a bear was after me. Half a dozen of us little old kids was sleeping on a straw tick at Grandma's house. We wasn't very big, so a bunch of us could sleep in the same bed. Amen. And so Grandma had a straw mattress all of us little kids slept on. One night I dreamed a bear was after me. He was dogging at my heels and about to get me. And I woke up just in time to be saved from that bear. The terrible thing about it was, in my half awake and half asleep stage, I could still hear that bear. It was Grandpa snoring. Amen. And I could still hear him when I woke up. Sometimes, amen, we've had a bad dream or a nightmare. We're looking too low. Amen. Oh yeah, we dream dreams that never come true because we're aiming too low. Amen. I was raised in the hills of Arkansas. Cut my teeth on a battery radio, turned tuned in to 650 on your dial, Nashville, Tennessee. The Grand Ole Opry. Boy. And then on Saturday, if we was lucky, we'd go to town and they finally opened up a theater. They called it the Arkansas Theater on a corner in Mammoth Spring, Arkansas. There in those days, I was little for my age. And even after I was 12, I was so small for my age, I could still get in for about a dime to the show. Amen. So I'd spend a dime to get in the show and a quarter for popcorn That's five sacks. After I got in there, I'd eat five sacks of popcorn and watch Johnny Mac Brown, Lash LaRue, the Cisco Kid. One day the Cisco Kid comes into the rest or into the saloon, and they ask the Cisco Kid what he wants to eat. And he said, "I think I will take a big plate of beans." And I watched old Cisco eat those beans, and it made me want beans more and like beans better. So every time I think of a big plate of beans, I think old Cisco Kid. Amen. Oh yeah, Johnny Mac Brown, Lash LaRue, and a few others. We cut our teeth on an old Saturday afternoon matinees once a week, and Grand Ole Opry on Saturday night. And every morning, as long as that battery had fire in it, I'd wake at 5 o'clock and reach out and turn on the radio, already tuned to Nashville, Tennessee. And I'd hear Bill Monroe and Ernest Tubb and the Bales brothers. Oh boy. And they asked me what I wanted to be when I was in grade school. Oh, one room country school. The teacher wanted to see what our ambitions in life was, what our goals was. And I said, "I want to either be a movie star or a radio star." That was my dream. But I was aiming too low, children. Amen. Oh yes, dreams that never came true. Pipe dreams, if you will. They played the pipe and I dreamed. Amen. Ernest Tubb sang "Walking the Floor Over You." And I dreamed. Hank Snow sang "I'm Moving On." And I dreamed. But my dream was too low. Amen. At the age of 14. Oh yeah. Before that, when I was 12, Cowboy Copas was one of them I would hear on the radio. He came out with a brand new hit song, and I memorized it. And so the teacher decided on Friday evening to have, instead of a ciphering match, where we ciphered everybody down, outspelled everybody, and the last one standing was a winner. The last one that figured the last big problem was a winner. Most of the time, everybody knew who was the brain in class and who would win. Amen. Wes Murphy, he was in the second grade when he was 18 years old, still couldn't read. I'd have to tell him the word. But they sent Wes to school anyhow. Wes never could figure, never could read, but boy, he could make marks. He could take a piece of chalk, and he'd make one mark coming up and one coming down. And when Wes went across that blackboard, the blackboard was covered with marks. So it come your time to cipher. Wes would say, "I want to make marks." And Wes would cipher the first person down. But then the next one that got up got him. Because almost never did they choose to make marks. And that's all that Wes could make. Amen. That was the end of his dream. Amen. I want to be one of those that I cut my teeth on the old battery radio at home. Hey, I was aiming too low. Somebody said in those early days when I got saved, incidentally, when I won that talent contest, when I was 12. Amen. It was because my Aunt Lizzie was the only judge. Her name was England and mine was Collins, and the teacher didn't know she was my aunt. How close kin she was. And I got up and sung "She's My Filipino Baby" and won it because Aunt Lizzie was the only judge. Amen. Victor and Anita Pruitt sang "Barbary Allen" in London town where I was born. There was a fair maid dwelling. And I mean, they sung all the way from London town until her and Sweet William both died from love sickness. And a beautiful red rose grew on Barbara's grave, and William's grave grew a briar. And the rose grew around the briar. They sung it all the way through. Never missed a word. Perfect harmony and unison. Everybody knew that Victor and Anita had won the contest. But what they didn't know, my Aunt Lizzie was a judge. And she picked me and Filipino baby. Amen. Oh, yes. How many a pipe dream has gone down the line, down the drain, because we were aiming too low. Amen. Somebody said in the early days of my Christian experience, early days of my ministry, I believe I heard Brother Raymond Laster say, aim at the moon if you don't do anything but land in the woodpile. I want to tell you tonight, you can't aim too low if you'll dream in the Holy Ghost. If you'll dream Bible dreams, you'll look beyond the stars to the God that made the stars. Maybe tonight, all you need to do is raise your sights. Praise God. Well, Abraham saw a city with a special foundation. Amen. That was Abraham's dream. Never has come true yet, but it's coming. John saw it too. Amen. He missed martyrdom. Praise God, by being boiled in a pot of oil that is too tough to fry. Hallelujah. And he exiled him on Patmos. And that's where he got his dream. Amen. And it hadn't come true yet either. But it's coming, folks. Hey, you can have a better dream tonight. A better city. A better vision. What about that city? A hovering satellite, if you please. The Bible calls it the mountain of the Lord. A hovering, shimmering asteroid that's going to so light the world after a while by being a satellite around the world, that our day is going to be 7 times brighter and our night is going to be bright as the present day. Hallelujah. That's Bible, folks. It's a dream that the prophets gave us. Oh, yes. And many a saint that sang, and there shall be no night there. The dream's going to come true. Ah, yes. Our people got upset. A lot of astronomers got upset because they misplaced a decimal point when they calculated how close that asteroid in 2022 or something, amen, was going to hit close to the world and maybe even hit the world. Amen. The closest estimate was 60,000 miles, but they misplaced a decimal point, they said. It was really supposed to be 600,000 miles. I was disappointed. I wanted to see the thing. Amen. It didn't worry me. Amen. The Bible tells us about a day when there's really, sure enough, one going to hit this earth. Book of Revelation said a great mountain burning with fire fell into the sea, and everything that had life died in the sea. Whew. What a strike that's going to be. Amen. I believe I'd just as soon set my goals a little higher and find me a dwelling place in the New Jerusalem. Can you say amen? Amen. Ah, yes, a shimmering asteroid, a protective source of light and power and healing and justice and mercy and joy. Home at last. Home, sweet home. Amen. Ah, you can't dream too high. You can't even pray too high in God. Amen. Listen to this. Ephesians chapter 3, that he would grant you according to the riches of his glory. How many have any idea or inkling what that is? Well, it's good. I can't fathom it. I can't comprehend it. But by the grace of God, I can apprehend. Amen. According to the riches of His glory, Ephesians 3:16, to be strengthened with might by His Spirit in the inner man. That's good, isn't it? That Christ may dwell in your hearts by faith, and that ye, being rooted and grounded in love, the love of God. Amen. May be able to comprehend with all saints what is the breadth and the length and the depth and the height. I can't comprehend it now, but I'm a going to. I might not be able to comprehend now, but I've not give up on the dream neither. I'm a going to. Praise God. Might be able to comprehend with all the saints what is the breadth. Ah, the old Negro spiritual said it's so wide, you can't get around it. Woo. Amen. What is the breadth and the length? Amen. My. And the depth and the height. It's so high that you can't get over it. So wide that you can't get past it. Amen. What are you going to do? The old Negro spiritual said you must come in at the door. Hallelujah. Hit it right in the middle. Come on. The door's wide open. Hallelujah. And if you come in the door, hallelujah, you can begin to comprehend with all the saints and to know the love of Christ that passeth knowledge. That's a lot of love, folks. I said you can't dream too high. Amen. You can't dream too wide. You can't dream too long. Praise God. Hey, this passes knowledge that you might be filled with all the fullness of God. I'm going to get it. Say it with me. I'm going to get it. Say it again. I'm going to get it. I'm going to get it. Don't listen. That devil tells you you can't have it. Everybody that seeks it's going to get it. Say it again. I'm going to get it. Say it again. I'm going to get it. What? Filled with all the fullness of God. That's a pretty big dream, preacher. It's not only a dream, it's a promise. In the Word of God. Get a load of this one, verse 20. Now to Him that is able to do exceedingly abundantly above all that we ask or think. You know how high our dreams goes? Huh? They go just about as high as we can think. And once in a while we get in the spirit and we think big. But that's only because we made a little capacity in here for the Spirit. Amen. And we got to thinking bigger. Hey, dream big dreams and think big things and rear back. Praise God and look like you're somebody. Because, brother, it's going to come true. He's able to do exceedingly abundantly above all that we ask or think. According to the power. How many ever felt the power? Hold up your hand. According to the power. How many felt a little bit this weekend? Hold up your hand. Just a little bit. Working in you according to the power. Hallelujah. That's what it takes. Ah, that's what it takes to put your dream back on the track. That's what it takes to get your sidetracked dreams back on the main line again. Ew, and blow the whistle and say, look out. Here I come, destiny. Look out, destiny. I'm on the right track. I'm on the way, praise God. Because he's able to do exceeding abundantly above all that we ask or think, according to the power that worketh in us. How many's ever felt it again? Hold up your hand. How many felt a little bit of it this weekend? Amen. I used to have a song, had a little wheel rolling in my heart. In my heart. Had a little wheel rolling in my heart. Sister Loretta came into the church here. Amen. About the time I came here. Amen. Sister Loretta Buell said, "What do you mean, Brother Collins? A little wheel rolling in my heart." Amen. We mean joy, love, peace, oh, and all those good things. Power of God, hallelujah. Hey, the power of God that worketh in us. How many feel like you really got something tonight? Say amen. I'll tell you where you got it. God was working in you. Hallelujah. And he ain't give up on you yet. Hallelujah. Hey, and we ain't going to throw nobody away. God don't throw nobody away. Hey, if you throw yourself away, that's you and yourself and you for it. But it won't be because God threw you away. If you throw yourself in the trash can, it won't be God's fault. God didn't throw you in the trash can. Amen. If you give God a half a chance, he'll revive your dead dreams, pick you up and dust you off, praise God, and set you up and let you walk again. Glory to God. Raise your hands and praise God. Amen. He don't throw nobody away. He don't cancel anybody else. If we're canceled out, praise God, it's our fault according to the power that worketh in us. Glory unto him be glory in the church by Jesus Christ throughout all ages. And get a load of this world without end. This world might end, but ours won't. This age may close, but God's won't. World without end. Amen. Stand and let's pray. Amen. Father, touch us tonight, Lord. Oh, God. Somebody here needs to revive a slumbering dream, a dead vision, and get up and walk again. Somebody needs to think like God thinks. Somebody needs to raise their sights and not just aim at the moon. Set the radar on the New Jerusalem. And don't stop short of it. Come on. Come on, you homing doves. Spread those magnificent wings. Come on, you homing pigeons. Set that radar on the Son of God. Come on. Aim high tonight. God's got a higher and a holier destiny for you than what we're finding in this world. Trade in your pipe dream for a destiny from God. I did. Hey, Elvis is dead. The King's dead. Ernest Tubb's dead. Roy Acuff's dead. Bill Monroe's dead. But I'm still alive. And I haven't stopped dreaming. Woo! Hallelujah. Glory to God. And I'm going higher yet. I'm going higher, Brother Croucher, than I've ever been. I know what it means to flutter in the mud with a broken wing. And God, to heal my broken wing, pick me up out of the dirt, dust me off, and set me to walk in the straight and narrow. I've been there. I know where you are. And I know God can do it. He done it for me. He'll do it for you. I thought I never could get back to God, never could be saved. The devil told me that. But when I set my gaze on God, He lifted me out of the miry clay. As they sing, and everybody comes, you come too. Come on. Amen.

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2: What I feel in my soul tonight. Appreciate what I see on you. Amen. We need that move of the Spirit in this hour to keep saved, keep sanctified. Amen. To keep being fruitful. Amen. I want you to turn to Matthew 14. Sad story here. I want to read to you. I'm trying to help you. God wants to help you. He's interested in you tonight. Amen. I want you to look at verse 3. We'll begin reading verse 3. I want to read to you about this good man. What happened to him. Take my text on over a little bit. Verse 3 said, "For Herod laid hold on John, bound him and put him in prison for Herodias' sake, his brother Philip's wife. For John said unto him, It is not lawful for thee to have thy brother's wife, or for thee to have her. When he would have put him to death, he feared the multitude, because they counted him as a prophet. But when Herod's birthday was kept, and the daughter of Herodias danced before them, she pleased Herod, whereupon he promised with an oath to give her whatsoever that she would ask. And she, being before instructed of her mother, said, Give me here John Baptist's head in a charger." Well, that sounds pretty gory, pretty terrible to me, but you know that's exactly what he did. The Bible said the king was sorry, nevertheless, for the oath's sake, and them which sat with him at meat, he commanded it to be given her, a man's head. And he sent and beheaded John in the prison, cut the man's head off. And his head was brought in a charger and given to the damsel. And she brought this man's severed head to her mother. Now you think Dahmer was nuts. Jeffrey Dahmer, Minnesota or Wisconsin, wherever he's from. What about these two ladies? I believe they were nuts. Got a man of God's head. Brought it to her in a container to display. An old bloody head. You know, that's a sad story. Can you imagine how the Christian community felt when they heard the news that this man of God, and you know what Jesus said about this man of God? He said, "There has never been born a greater." And he was standing there on the ground, and he said, "There's never been a man greater than John the Baptist." He was close to Jesus. He baptized Jesus. You know how we are. We have sentiment about our baptisms, and the preacher that preaches us into the altar, we always have a soft place in our heart for him. And we always, the man that baptizes, we'll always have a soft place. And not only was John the man that baptized Jesus, he was also kinfolk. Elizabeth and Mary were kin, and they were distant cousins, I guess, and Jesus and John were cousins and brethren in the Lord. And John had disciples. And his disciples came and took the body of John and buried it. Can you imagine the grief they were going through that day when they went in and took a headless body? A bloody, headless, mutilated body of a man that was so precious to us. He was the first voice that we heard for 400 years. He was a precious man. The Bible said there was a man sent from God, and his name was John. Man, you can't get more precious than that, Brother Jim. He was a precious man of God. He was precious to Jesus. He was precious to his disciples. He was so precious they went without fear, got the body of their blessed leader, buried him. And then I want you to look what it said it did next. They went and told Jesus. Are you hearing me tonight? When they got through Brother Bobby Mullins burying the bloody remains of their precious friend, they went looking for Jesus. That's what I want to preach tonight. Go tell Jesus. That's my text. Go tell Jesus. Have you ever been brokenhearted? Have you ever been defeated? Have you ever been in a crisis? Amen. My advice to you tonight is go tell Jesus. I want you to lift your hands and ask God's anointing on me tonight.

work this message in another verse of scripture. It might sound like that I'm kind of mixing this up, but I've got another verse that I need to read to you, and then we'll come back to this. I want you to turn to Proverbs chapter 18. Go tell Jesus. Amen. I wish I could get the setting for you tonight. I wish I could get you to understand the grief and the hurt. Amen. That these disciples were going through. Amen. It's no wonder the first thing they thought of was we got to go tell Jesus. Where do you go when your heart's broken? Huh? I want to read verse chapter 18, verse number 14. The spirit of a man will sustain his infirmity, but a wounded spirit, who can bear? Who can bear? The spirit of a man, what that means is the spirit of a man will sustain his infirmity. You can take a broken bone, but you can't take a broken spirit. Amen. Help me preach. I wish I could. Boy, I've been busting my head again the last three or four nights. I've been trying my best to preach, and I feel like I ain't went through yet. I preached my intestines out for three nights in a row, but I never did feel like I broke through the wall. And I said, maybe I'll break through tonight. I want to preach to you something you need. I thought about titling this message The Cure for a Broken Heart. But then I decided to tell it. Go tell Jesus. Amen. You see, a broken heart, a broken spirit, is harder to bear than a broken bone, a broken arm, a wounded body, affliction in your body. The spirit of man, a lot of times, I've seen people suffer physical things that was untold. You take men in the wars and men that have gone through things, and I've heard about women whose husbands died and left them with a bunch of children, and how they endured and suffered and went on and worked and labored and hoed in the field and had a young one on each hip nearly and worked and gone. Amen. It is a sight what a physical body can take. Amen. But oh, I'm talking about the wounded spirit tonight. Who can bear a wounded spirit? What's the cure for it? Amen. You see, we must find a healing. We must find a cure. Amen. These disciples, amen, no doubt had followed John the Baptist. Amen. When he was out in the wilderness and he said, bring me meat worthy of repentance. They were there by the riverside when John baptized. Amen. Many people came to him. He said, repent ye, for the kingdom of heaven is at hand. He was a man, the Bible said, he was filled with the Holy Ghost in his mother's womb. He leaped with the Holy Ghost on him. He was full of the power of God. He was a wonderful man. But oh, to die a death of a decapitation of his head. Amen. At the hands of two vile women and a wicked king. Amen. I want to ask you tonight, would that break your heart? What do you think that did to Jesus? Do you think it broke his heart to get the news? What would happen to you? Amen. If you heard that a man of God you loved dearly, amen, had died. But not only had he died, but some vile people, amen, put him on a guillotine and cut his head from his body. Wouldn't that break your heart? Wouldn't that make you, amen, weep and cry? That's what these disciples were going through.

they did not go anywhere else. They went and told Jesus. The Bible is full, amen, of instances where men and women have gone and told Jesus. I'm glad that about 16 years past now, amen, when I carried my load as far as I could carry it, I'm glad I finally went and told

Jesus about it. Amen. When sin was about to destroy me. Amen. If you told Jesus, amen, about your broken spirit lately. Help me preach. A wounded spirit, who can bear? Amen. I'm gonna be real brief with you tonight. But I would you pray that God would help me to touch somebody's heart tonight. Amen. Jesus, let's look what he did. And then I'll go on from here. When Jesus heard of it, he departed by ship into a desert place apart. What did he do, Brother Zane? When we're not looking at this, do you think it hurt Jesus? You rest assured it hurt him. Amen. The Bible said he was tempted in all points, like as we, yet without sin. When they come and told him, I believe it hurt him worse than it would hurt us. Because he was so tender, amen, toward human beings. Amen. When they told him, amen, it came to him and it wounded his spirit. Amen. You think he never was? Isaiah 53 said he was a man of sorrow. Amen. He was stricken with grief. He was a man of sorrow. Brother, he suffered. Oh, I wish I could preach to you tonight. What did Jesus do when his spirit was wounded? When he got the bad news? When it looked like, brother, amen, that the heart was tore out of them disciples? Amen. They told Jesus about it. And Jesus went into a desert place. And there to find him a place alone with God where he could seek a God the Father and heal his wounded spirit. Stay with me now. Hallelujah. Isaiah 53 told about a man that's suffering, and I've got to tell you this. Amen. You see, Jesus was a man, amen, that was hurt, that was wounded in his heart. Amen. Would it hurt you? Amen. Would it hurt you if you was a man like Jesus and they called you a devil? Would it? Y'all looking at me funny tonight. Who do you think I'm preaching about? Would it bother you? Amen. Listen to what they said in 3rd chapter of Mark. Amen. The scribes which came down from Jerusalem said, he hath Beelzebub. And the prince of devils, casteth he out devils. Amen. They called him a devil. His enemies called him a devil. Amen. What would you do if somebody called you and you were doing the best you could and you were trying to live right and they called you a devil? Amen. And do you think it hurt his feelings? Amen. Do you think it hurt him? I want to ask you, do you think it hurt the tender, compassionate, loving Son of God to be called a devil? You rest assured it hurt him. Brother, he was well stricken with grief. Amen. His heart was broken. His spirit was wounded. Amen. Now I've got to go on. Amen. Do you think it would hurt him? Amen. If your friends, look what it said. When his friends heard of it, they went out to lay hold on him. For they said about Jesus, he is beside himself. Would it hurt you if you were out among the multitude trying to heal the sick and your friends came from without like his mother and brothers did

0: Jesus, he's beside himself. You know what that means? He's gone loco. He's crazy. He's got overzealous. Has anybody ever told you, hey man, when you tried to get in and worship God and go to church and sing and pray and shout, hey man, that you was a nut, that you were beside yourself? Do you think that hurt Jesus? Yes, it hurt him. His foe was against him. Now his friends are against him. I want to read you another verse. John chapter 7. His brethren therefore, you hear that? His brethren therefore said unto him, depart and go into Judea, that thy disciples also may see the works that thou doest. For there is no man that doeth anything in secret, and he himself seeketh to be known openly. For thou do these things, shew thyself to the world. Verse 5, for neither did his brethren believe in him. Did you hear that? Neither did his brethren believe in him. His foe was against him. His friend against him. His brethren didn't believe in him. Well, I never thought of it like that. Hey man, I'm going to tell you, Jesus knows what suffering is all about. He knows what a wounded spirit is. He knows what it is to be turned aside, to be sinned against when he's innocent. Amen. And now back to my text tonight. Amen. What do we do when our spirit is wounded? When we're hurt and brokenhearted, we go tell Jesus. He knows how to comfort our hearts. He's walked through every valley. He's been through every hurt, every wound. Go tell him. I'm going to preach to you by the help of the Lord. You see, Jesus really is interested in you. He really cares. He really lives. He's at the right hand of God, ever making intercession for those that would call on his name. You say, Brother Randy, what are you trying to say tonight? Amen. I'm saying that these disciples lost their leader. Amen. But they had enough sense. They had enough of a desire in their heart. They went to the Son of God with their problems. And I want to tell you tonight, go tell him in Matthew 8 and 25. Amen. They were on the ship. Jesus was asleep in the ship. Amen. A storm rose up. They were fearful. Do you know what they did? They went down into the hull of the ship. Jesus was asleep. They woke him up. They had to tell him. Brother, those disciples were a lot of things, Brother Hannes. They had a lot of faults like ourselves. But one thing I liked about it, amen, when they got in a storm, they went and told Jesus about it. Amen. Do you know why sometimes, amen, that we backslide? Why we get bitter? Amen. Why we lose touch with God? Amen. When we get in that storm, amen, we don't do the thing that we ought to do. And that's go down in the hull of the ship and wake up Jesus. Amen, Brother Hermie, that's what you were doing. Amen. When they cursed you and mocked you and you found you a place to pray at the job, you was waking Jesus up. Oh, what if you not went to Jesus? You might have mashed one of them's nose and been under condemnation and wouldn't have wanted to come back to church, and you'd have laid out. But thanks be to God, Brother Hermie told Jesus. Go tell him. I wish y'all could get in the spirit of this tonight, and you could. Amen. I'm trying to preach. Those times you're going to have a broken heart, your spirit's going to be wounded. Somebody's going to talk bad about you. Somebody's going to do you physical harm. Somebody's going to lie on you. Somebody will cheat you out of your money. Somebody will try to run over top of you. Somebody will humiliate you, discourage you. Somebody will persecute you. Somebody will cheat on you. Somebody will do you dirty before you get out of this world. And my advice to you, when you're burdened, amen, find Jesus. Find him. Look him up. Tell him all about it. Go tell him. Oh, I wish I could. I've never seen nothing so gory in my life. Take a man's head off. Them poor disciples went and got his body off the cross. Amen. You listen to me tonight. I'm preaching to help somebody. Amen. You can't stay there. A wounded spirit, who can bear? Amen. We've got to get rid of it. We've got to do something about this wounded spirit. Amen. What are we going to do? We're going to go tell Jesus. Amen. Brother Zane, when we get that spirit at rest, unrest, a troubled, a sick heart. Amen. That's right. When that heart gets sick, we lose desire to live. Amen. But brother, if you're in that shape tonight, if you don't know where else to go, if it looks like the world has done a terrible deed to you, find Jesus and tell him he's been through it all. He can comfort your heart. I've got to hurry. When you're in a storm, tell Jesus. You know what that means? How many knows what that means? I want to be a good pastor. I really do. And I look back on my 8.5 years that I've tried to pastor. I think, man alive, I ain't been no pastor. I ain't done no counting. I've tried though. I've tried my best. Amen. I'm going to do better by the help of the Lord. Well, you know the best thing I could do, Robert Deal, is tell you to go to Jesus. That's the best thing I could do. Now, I know it ain't that simple for me to say, well, pray about it. That ain't what I'm saying. But I'm saying tonight, and it sure is quiet in here, I'm saying tonight, if you've gone through a tragedy, you've gone through a crisis in your life, and you think that don't happen, why, come on. We're not that foolish, are we? Amen. Everybody in here's had a tragedy, a crisis, a crossroads. Amen. God just allowed you to take what you can bear, but you had them. It's rocked your boat. It's brought water in on the deck. Amen. You think, I perish. How many of you have thought lately, I perish? Are y'all listening to me? I want to try to finish this message up tonight. How many of you, Brother Steve, have you ever said, I'm just going to perish? The storm is coming in. The water is over the ship. I know what I'll do. I'll go tell Jesus. Amen. How about it? How have you ever done that? Have you been at your wit's end? These old boys lost their leader. They carried his bloody body to the grave. They wept and sobbed about a graveside. And they looked around at the grave and they said, let's go tell Jesus. I want to tell you right now, we buried some of our good preachers. Some of them have actually had. Amen. I tell you what, I've looked around and said, my Lord, what are we going to do? I tell you what we'll do. Let's go find Jesus. Let's go find him and tell him our troubles. Brother Eddie Street, amen, he said he didn't want to backslide no more. Boy, if every one of our lives could be revealed tonight, it'd be a sight for sore eyes, would it not? Amen, I remember times in my life, amen, when my praying was just repetition, and I was dead and dry in my soul. Amen, I tried. I remember times in my Christian life where I just came and filled the pew. I was backslid. You say, Brother Randy, you never backslid. Amen, I'd say in the eyes of God, amen, I was backslid. Amen, I had to get a hold of myself. Amen, I had to go find Jesus. I had to tell him my troubles. I had to weep on his shoulder. I'd say to them disciples of John, amen, Brother Bobby Mullins went over and put their head on his shoulder and said, Jesus, they killed John. Can y'all read between the lines with me? Come here, Bill. Brother Bill. Can you read between the lines tonight? The Bible didn't say what went on there, Brother Robert. But do you think Jesus would have been stiff and cold? When the disciples came and said, Jesus, I don't believe they walked right in and said, hey Jesus, did you hear the news? Here they came up the hill, head down. I don't know how many of them there was, but I'd say as Jesus stood there, Brother Mac, he heard. He got his attention and he dropped what he was doing. And he said, what is it? What's wrong? And they said, Jesus, I don't know how to tell you this. I know you loved him so. But they beheaded John. What do you think Jesus did? I'd say he cried like a baby. I'd say he wept and sobbed. And I'd say they embraced. And they put their heads together. And they said, I'm sorry. I'm sorry. I'm sorry. I'm sorry. And I believe as the Son of God put his arms around those disciples, I believe comfort came into their hearts. And I believe he said, Royce, I'm going to steal away by myself. I've got to get a hold of myself. And he headed toward a deserted place. Oh, to tell Father about it. Oh, you know, in this world, there's been nights that I would have screamed out if I thought somebody would have listened. How about you? There's times I wanted to pick up the phone and call anybody, tell them how I was hurting inside. But I didn't know who to call. And I'll tell you, you get in a frame of mind sometimes, you don't know who to trust. I know it'll not be that way. I know I could have called any one of you, and y'all would have had compassion on me. But you get in that state of mind. And you know what I've had to do? Sometimes all night long, I've had to tell Jesus. Sometimes all night long, till the sun came up in the morning, weeping and sobbing and jerking till no more tears would come. What were you doing, Brother Randy? I was telling Jesus. Woo! I was saying, Jesus, we perish. Don't you care? Did you forget, Jesus, that we were on this ship when the storm comes, brother and sister? Go tell Jesus. And I want to report tonight, he's never been too busy. There's been times he said, oh, ye of little faith. But he didn't ever did he fail to calm the storm. Whoa, are you in a storm? Have you ever had questions that you didn't know the answer for? Matthew chapter 24, the disciples come to him and said, Master, when shall the end come? Have you ever had questions you didn't know the answer for? Have you ever just, not just any particular thing on your mind, but just one big question mark? Why? How much more? When you've got questions, not just theological questions, but questions about life. Why did this happen? When are you going to come? How much longer? You know where you need to go? You need to go to Jesus. He had the answers, Brother Bill. He had the answers. I've got to hurry. I wrote down several things today. Amen. Amen. Mark chapter 1 and verse 30. When you're sick, where do you need to go? Mark chapter 1. Amen. He went in Peter's mother-in-law's house. Went in Peter's house. And his mother-in-law was sick. And I want you to look what he said. And it said, Simon's wife's mother lay sick of a fever. And Alan, they tell him of her. You hear what I said? They tell him of her. Oh, you know what has brought many folks out of death's door? Because they tell him of her. Oh, I wish you'd help me preach. Amen. You brethren sitting here. Amen. You know those hearts. Amen. We've got to have them things. Amen. And those hearts get blocked off. You know them chest pains you had? Amen. They've been a many a man in a bad situation when that happened. Nobody to help them. No nitro to put under their tongue. Amen. No oxygen mask nowhere. No ambulance anywhere. Couldn't get to a surgeon. You know what happened to those men? They died. Amen. They went on to meet God. Ready or not. Amen. Do you know why you men are probably here tonight? It's because somebody told him of you. Amen. Are you hearing me preach? Amen. How many times I thought, got to thinking, Brother Jerry, the other day, the close calls I've had in my life, how close I've come to dying, how I've been places, amen, ought to not be in, and how close I come to getting killed, amen, and how close I came to ruining my life, amen. Do you know what made the difference? Amen. I had a mother and a sister that was calling on Jesus and was saying, hey, they went and told Jesus on me. Amen. And it saved my life. When you need a healing, when you need to be delivered, amen, call Jesus. I know we depend on the doctors. But when they say that, we ain't nothing we can do, who do you call? Huh? When they say we can't operate, who do you call? You call the one that understands your situation. Amen. They called Jesus and they told him of her. And this is what happened. He came and took her by the hand and lifted her up, and immediately the fever left her. And she ministered unto them. Go tell Jesus. Are you sick tonight? Go tell Jesus. Amen. I've got to hurry on. In Mark chapter 10. Amen. At Jericho there was a man by the name of blind Bartimaeus. And Jesus, amen, answered and said, what wilt thou have me to do? And the blind man said unto Jesus, that I might receive my sight. Would you like to receive something from God tonight? Amen. Don't tell the preacher necessarily. Don't tell your neighbor. Tell Jesus. Brother, he'll get the job done. When you want gravels on your road, you call a supervisor. Amen. When you want something done a little higher up, you call your senator. When you need something done. But oh, when you need to receive something for your soul, amen, go tell Jesus. Are you burdened tonight? Are you dry? Are you blind? Are you without a blessing? Amen. Are you getting tired of sitting there while others shout? While others feel good? Amen. I'll tell you what you do at this altar tonight. You tell Jesus all about it. Woo! If you'll tell him, amen, he'll give you your blessing. I've got to hurry. Amen. Have you ever, when you feel like a failure, you can go to Jesus. Boy, I have. Hundreds of times I've preached the gospel. Maybe thousands. And there have been a lot of times when I got done, I went over, knelt at my seat, and I said, I'm sorry, God. I really have. Numerous times. Especially when I feel God the heaviest on me to preach it. I felt this on me heavy today. And I fail. I do like Peter did. And he said, Lord, we've toiled all night and we've caught no fish. You see, Peter wasn't afraid, Brother Danny Horton, to tell Jesus about his failures. Huh? Are you? You might as well not be. He knows it. He knows all about it. Brother Willie, I believe Jesus wants us to go to Him and say, Lord, I've toiled these so many years and I ain't caught a thing. And you know what He said next? Cast your nets on the right side. Ooh, you mean you're not going to fire me? No. Just cast your net again, Willie Charles. Oh, now if you come tell Brother Randy, I might look down at you with scorn and say, well, you dirty rat.
1: I don't think I would, but I might.
0: You dirty scoundrel. Brother Randy, I've failed. I've failed. I've tried all the way. I've failed. And I might say, well, you cold, man. There's something secret in your heart. But you know what Jesus said? Try it again, boy. Try it again. Oh, aren't you glad you told Him? Aren't you glad you told Him? I ain't caught a thing. Try it again this morning. Oh, this morning. Oh, Sister Virgie. Amen. Oh, this morning I felt so bad. I felt so bad. But you know what? I went back. I told the Lord I'm sorry. And you know what He told me? Cast your net again. Oh, and you know what happened when they did what He said? They pulled up more fish than one boat could handle. Hey, man, if you'll tell Jesus your failures, He'll tell you, try again. One man came to Him, had a problem in his family. He had a little boy. The devil was tormenting him. And he said, He keeps casting him in the fire. Hey, man, if you've got family problems tonight and you don't want everybody in their neighbor to know about it, I'll tell you a guy that'll keep it. Tell Jesus. You'll have family troubles. The devil will see to it. And when you do, and nobody else will understand, tell Jesus. Amen. I've got to hurry on here. I'm trying to preach. John 11. Amen. They sent word to Jesus that Lazarus had died. Amen. In John chapter 7, the shortest verse in the Bible, Jesus wept. Isn't that an important verse for you? Isn't that a wonderful, important verse for you? That's the one when I was 6 years old and used to go to Sunday school and you had to have a verse real quick. That's the one I'd rely on. But I'll tell you what, since I'm a grown-up preacher, I still rely on that one. Jesus wept. That means He knows what it feels like to cry. When you're broke down, you're persecuted. Your friends, your enemies, your family, they all say you're beside yourself, you're nuts. Amen. They don't believe in you. Amen. I'll tell you what you can do. You can go talk to this man. He knows how that is. He faced that. He died on Calvary. Amen. He didn't have to, but He did. And He's able to secure you and help you. Amen. So what I'd recommend for you tonight is tell Jesus. Stand with me, please. There's an old song. I don't know if it's in the hymnal or not. I must tell Jesus. Hey, man, I must tell Jesus. Do you know that, Sister Patty? Brother Mike, do you know it? I must tell Jesus. I don't know if that's in here. I'm going to sing me a special. I'm trying to preach to you tonight. I hope God's helping you. Amen. You see, He knows this is a cure for a wounded spirit. Go and tell Jesus. And I must say this. Do you know what happened to Jesus when He went into this desert place to heal His wounded spirit? Do you know what happened to Him? Before He could even get down on His knees, the multitude found Him. And you know what the Bible said about it? He was moved with compassion and He healed their sick. Here's a remedy. When you are wounded in your spirit, go on. When you go on, it heals the hurt. Now that's true. If you're depressed tonight, get up and go on. You say, I don't feel like it. I know how you feel. I've been there. But you've got to go on. If you slump down, pull the shades, get in that solitary place, lock the doors and pity yourself. Jesus didn't do that. He reached out to others. When you reach out, friend, for others, it'll help heal. You see, love from your heart will help heal that wounded spirit. Go talk to Jesus about it. Go talk to Jesus about it. Let me see if that song is in here, and we're going to come and pray. Come to the music, please. I preach my heart.
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4: Amen.

Joel chapter 2. Verse number 12. Joel chapter 2 and verse 12 says, "Therefore also now, saith the Lord, turn ye even to me with all your heart, and with fasting, and with weeping, and with mourning. And rend your heart and not your garments, and turn unto the Lord your God, for he is gracious and merciful, slow to anger, and of great kindness, and repenteth him of the evil. Who knoweth if he will return and repent and leave a blessing behind him, even a meat offering and a drink offering unto the Lord your God? Blow the trumpet in Zion, sanctify a fast, call a solemn assembly. Gather the people, sanctify the congregation, assemble the elders, gather the children, those that suck the breast. Let the bridegroom go forth of his chamber and the bride out of her closet. Let the priest, the ministers of the Lord, weep between the porch and the altar, and let them say, Spare thy people, O Lord. Give not thine heritage to reproach, that the heathen should rule over them. Wherefore should they say among the people, Where is their God? Then will the Lord be jealous for his land and pity his people. Yea, the Lord will answer and say unto his people, Behold, I will send you corn and wine and oil, and ye shall be satisfied therewith. And I will no more make you a reproach among the heathen. But I will remove far off from you the northern army, and will drive them into a land barren and desolate, with his face toward the east sea, and his hinder part toward the utmost sea. And his stink shall come up, and his ill savor shall come up, because he hath done great things. Fear not, O land, be glad and rejoice, for the Lord will do great things. Be not afraid, ye beasts of the field, for the pasture of the wilderness do spring, for the tree beareth her fruit, the fig tree and the vine do yield their strength. Be glad then, ye children of Zion, and rejoice in the Lord your God, for he hath given you the former rain moderately, and he will cause to come down for you the rain, the former rain and the latter rain in the first month. And the floor shall be full of wheat, and the vat shall overflow with wine and oil. And I will restore to you the years that the locust hath eaten, the cankerworm, the caterpillar, and the palmer worm, my great army which I sent among you. And ye shall eat in plenty, and be satisfied, and praise the name of the Lord your God.

0: that hath dealt wondrously with you, and my people shall never be ashamed. And ye shall know that I am in the midst of Israel, and that I am the Lord your God, and none else. And my people shall never be ashamed. And it shall come to pass afterward that I will pour out my spirit upon all flesh. Your sons and your daughters shall prophesy. Your old men shall dream dreams. Your young men shall see visions. And also upon the servants and upon the handmaids in those days will I pour out my spirit. Can you say amen? Amen to the Lord's word. You may be seated. Thank the Lord for this, the reading of his word. And I would like to pray and ask the Lord to help us tonight. Would you pray for me and with me that the Lord will just have his way, Lord? We thank you, Lord, for this service tonight. Lord, we thank you for everyone that's here. Lord, we humbly come before you tonight. We need your help, God. We need a touch from heaven, Lord. We can't do it on our own, God. Lord, but you can. I know that you can. I know that you can do all things. We look to you, God, tonight. We look for your touch. We look for your mercy and your grace. Help us, God, to leave changed. Let the Holy Ghost come and manifest himself in this service. Lord, send down your spirit, we pray. We pray that you'll move on our hearts. You'll move on our lives. Hide me behind the cross, Lord, but they won't see me, but that they'll see you. Lord, I pray that you'll touch us, Lord. Help us, God. Open our eyes that we'll behold wondrous things out of your law. In Jesus' name we pray. Amen. Praise the Lord. A lot of reading tonight. I thought about reading the whole chapter, and I might as well should have since I read everything but 11 verses, but give us a little bit of break there. The first verses is talking about the terribleness of God's judgments through verse 11. He talks about how the day of darkness and the day of the Lord. I believe that Joel is prophesying here, and prophecy is still yet to come to pass. But he's talking here about God's judgment and how that it's just not really good, a lot of things that is going on in the verses prior to verse 12, where we started reading. The scriptures that we read tonight starts out with a call or an exhort to turn to God. Notice that it is God speaking through his prophet. He says, therefore also now saith the Lord. It's not just Joel talking here. It's not just a scribe reading, but it is God speaking through his man saying, turn to me. Amen. Turn to me with all your heart. Praise God. He says in verse 13, rend your heart and not your garments. Don't just make a show of it. I mean, they made a show when they crucified Jesus. The Bible said the high priest rent his garments. And there's a lot of people can make a show, but it's not so much how much a show we make. It's what's in the heart. People can put on a good front. Amen. But I'm telling you what, here he said, rend your heart and not your garments. Jesus talked a little bit about that when he talked about men praying, standing in the corner of the streets, that they may be heard of men. He said the Sadducees fast. They put on this long face, and they wear these droopy clothes, and they appear to men to fast. He said, but don't do that. He said, in other words, rend your heart. It's on the inside. Praise God. There's a lot of scriptures here. He's talking gathering together, calling a fast. He said, sanctify a fast, call a solemn assembly, a fast proclaimed, and blow the trumpet in Zion. My, if we ever needed to blow the trumpet. We need to set the trumpet to our mouth and blow it today. Just like John the Baptist, I read the other day in John 1, it said, and there was a man sent from God whose name was John. If we ever needed men to be sent from God, if we ever needed somebody like they did in that day and hour, it's this day and hour. Amen. We need God to send us. and to send us his word. Bible says that then the Lord will be jealous. All these scriptures here, there's no way I can look at and talk about all of them. But he said he would have pity on his people. He will answer. We need an answer from God. Can you say amen? The day and hour we live in, we need God to move. We need God to help us. But the whole point, I feel like, is we need to get to verse 28. It says, "This shall come to pass afterward, that I will pour out my spirit," amen, "upon all flesh. Your sons and your daughters shall prophesy, your old men shall dream dreams, your young men shall see visions. Upon the servants and upon the handmaids in those days will I pour out my spirit." We need to get to verse 28. We need to get to that verse right there where the Spirit, the Holy Ghost, is promised. That's what the church needs tonight. That's what Old Paths Tabernacle needs tonight. We need to get to verse 28 of Joel chapter 2, where he said, "I'll pour out of my spirit." Amen. We've read about it in days gone by. We can read about it in history. Amen. Where God sent Pentecost to the United States of America. It's been over 100 years, I believe, 104 years, getting about that time, where Azusa Street and the Pentecost was poured out and revival fire swept across this land. And I tell you what, that's what we need again. They made it to Joel chapter 2, verse 28, where he said, "I will pour out my spirit." God wants to pour out his spirit. Amen. And if we ever lived in a day and hour where we need God to pour out his Holy Ghost upon us, the church, it is now. We need God to pour out the Holy Ghost upon us. We need God to send down his spirit upon us tonight. We need him in this service tonight. We need that power that he talked about and that he told us about. He told us about it. Can you imagine the disciples as they waited? Some say 7 days, some say 10 days. It don't, you know, whatever. But anyways, they waited. And I'm a 10-day man, but that doesn't necessarily matter. But they waited that time. And you can imagine, he said it's coming, them telling each other. He said the promise is coming. He said he was going to send the comforter. He said to wait in Jerusalem. Amen. Well, that's what we need to tell one another today. He said the promise is for us. Amen. The promise has been spoken. He said the comforter would come. Amen. God's promises are for us today. Do you believe that? You believe we need the Holy Ghost power in this day and hour? Amen. We need the Holy Ghost power in our lives. And I pray, Lord, start on me. I pray, Lord, send that Holy Ghost power on me. Send it on me. Send it in my life. I need the Lord to send down that Joel 2:28. Hallelujah. Hallelujah. Hallelujah. I don't know about you, but it feels like in my soul that the Lord is trying to create a hunger, that the Lord is trying to create a desire in my heart for his spirit. Amen. To seek his spirit, to receive from him. We need the Lord to send down that power. We need the Lord to send down his spirit, just like it says right there in Joel 2:28. I felt like the Lord was dealing with me on these scriptures, and I don't expect to preach good. I've got a burden on my heart, though, and I hope the Lord will help me get it across. I felt like the Lord wants to send us that spirit. The Lord wants to send us that promise that he said. God wants to fill believers right here in this church. You say, well, it's Wednesday night. Well, God can do it anytime. God can do it tonight, and I want him to do it. I want him to do it for me. Amen. I want the Lord to fill me with his spirit all over again. They talk about being lost in the spirit. I've been lost in the Holy Ghost before where I didn't know what was going on. But I have to sadly admit it's been too long ago. It's been way too long ago. Amen. Since that happened. And I know that there's believers in this place tonight that's been seeking for the Holy Ghost and that anointing that
1: comes through the Holy Ghost. You've been seeking for the gift of the Holy Ghost. I'm telling you what, He can do it here tonight. God can send down the Holy Ghost power. We've been praying for revival. We've been praying that God would save souls. Amen. That's the pouring out of His Spirit. I want to tell you, this is what I'm going to preach on. Brother Richard, you can get ready. This is my title right here. My title is verse 12. A good place to start. Verse 12, a good place to start. We want the Holy Ghost to send down His anointing on us. We want the Lord to send down the Holy Ghost upon us. But how are we going to get to verse 28? Well, there's a lot of things that has got to be done before we get there. But you know what? We got to start somewhere. Y'all believe that? We've got to start somewhere. You don't just immediately, and it's all done. You know that. You got to start somewhere. There has to come a starting place somewhere. And I feel like the Lord would like to tell us tonight that verse 12 is a good place to start. He said, therefore also now saith the Lord, turn ye even to me with all of your heart. Now I want you to know something. That turning to God with all your heart means turning away from everything else. That means God has to have all of your heart. Amen. Turning to God with all your heart means letting go of some other things. If we're going to turn to God with all of our heart, church, we're going to have to let go of some other things. I've got three questions that I felt like the Lord dealt with me about, and I'm going to bring it, and I'm going to try to preach from verse 12, and I'm going to try to bring it on these things, if the Lord will help me. Turning to God with all of our heart, I feel like we need to ask ourselves the question, is the need worth it? Is the need big enough to cause us to turn to God with all of our heart? You see, we've gotten to a place today, for sure in the church, it seems like, in my life, where we don't need it that bad. We don't need God to give us verse 28 so bad that we're going to give up some other things. I mean, if we really knew that we needed God so bad that nothing else was important to us, nothing else mattered to us, if the need was really big enough, amen, we need to ask ourselves the question, is the need big enough to turn to God with all of our heart? He said also, and with fasting. This is not necessarily something we hear a lot about either nowadays. But is the need worth fasting over? We've got to get to verse 28, church. How are we going to get there? Well, we've got to start somewhere. Well, I felt like the Lord dealt with me that verse 12 was a good place to start. Amen. And if we're going to get to verse 28, we've got to start fasting. I felt like that the Lord was dealing with somebody about fasting. And I may be way off. I'll step out on a limb right here. But I felt like the Lord was dealing with somebody about fasting. And you may have been seeking God. I don't know who. It could be anybody. But you asking God to confirm it. I just felt like saying that's your confirmation. But he said, even.
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4: And the south wind blew softly. Supposing that they had obtained their purpose, loosing thence, they sailed close by Crete. But not long after, there arose a tempestuous wind called Euroclydon. And when the ship was caught and could not bear up to the wind, we let her drive. And running under a certain island, which is called Clauda, we had much work to come by the boat, which when they had taken up, they used helps, undergirding the ship, fearing lest they should fall into the quicksands, strike sail, and so were driven. And we, being exceedingly tossed with a tempest, the next day they lightened the ship. The third day we cast out with our own hands the tackling of the ship. And when neither sun nor stars in many days had appeared, and no small tempest lay on us, all hope that we should be saved was then taken away. But the 21st verse said, but after long abstinence, Paul stood forth in the midst of them and said, sirs, you should have hearkened unto me and not have loosed from Crete and have gained this harm and this loss. But now I exhort you to be of good cheer, for there shall be no loss of any man's life among you, but of the ship. For there stood by me this night the angel of God, whose I am and whom I serve. And he said, fear not, Paul, thou must be brought before Caesar, and lo, God hath given thee all them that sail with thee. Wherefore, sirs, be of good cheer, for I believe God that it shall be even as it was told me. And if the Lord would help me tonight, I want to preach from this subject, the eye of the storm. Amen. The eye of the storm. Now, the Bible said that Paul and these men, they were encountering a great storm. Now, I know that you know tonight there's storms and then there's great storms. Amen. There's times of trouble and then there's real trouble. Amen. There's times that we get in need, but then there's times that we're desperately in need. Can you say amen? Paul had been a man that was acquainted with storms. Amen. He wasn't a novice. He wasn't someone that hadn't sailed the seas before, but he knew this was the storm that they would either survive or they would perish. Amen. And as they sailed this storm, amen, he realized this was such a great storm that he named this storm. Now, y'all live down here in the area, you know what I'm talking about. Up in Oklahoma, we don't know a whole lot about it, but amen, the news goes our way too. But I realize they don't name every storm. Amen. The storm has to get to a certain velocity of wind before they name that storm. Can you say amen? You don't name every little thunderstorm. Every little cloud that comes up, you don't name that. Amen. But when the storm gets to a certain velocity of wind, amen, they name that storm. And Paul said, this is one of those storms, amen, that we'll remember. Amen. This is one of those storms that'll go down in history. Amen. And I want to tell you, church, tonight, amen, we are in a storm. I said we are in a storm. Amen. There's a storm cloud that's over the ocean. The old song said, and it's moving this away. Amen. And I'm telling you, I know that we're not of this world, but we are still in this world. Amen. As long as we're in this world, we will be affected by this world. Can you say amen? Praise God. I know people we're not for. All that our government is involved in tonight. Amen. But we are still citizens of the United States of America. Amen. The decisions our president, amen, and our senators, and our congressmen make, amen, they do affect us. And I'm afraid that we are facing some things that we have never faced before in our lives. Amen. Oh, come on now. Praise God. I know we're going to leave out of here after a while. Amen. But I'm telling you, we are facing some things. Amen. That's going to try our faith. Amen. We are facing some things. Amen. That's going to find out after a while what we really have. Can you say amen? We're going to find out after a while. Amen. Who's real and who's not? Oh, come on now. Amen. The Bible speaks to us. Amen. Of a great falling away. Amen. Not just a few leaving. And not just a few. It's always been that way. But he said there would be a great falling away. Amen. Before that man of sin is revealed. Amen. And if we're not seeing that now, I don't want to see it when it really is here. Oh, come on now. There's a storm. I said, there's a storm. Amen. Oh, don't you wish it was just out there somewhere? Amen. Don't you wish we just read about it in the newspaper? And then we was through with it. But I came to tell you tonight, amen, this storm is affecting every family that I know of. Oh, come on, help me tonight. Amen. This storm is affecting every church that I know of tonight. Amen. Now, you may have heard me preach. And if you was here last night, amen, you might say, well, don't look like Brother Lindell and them having any problems at all. I'm telling you, God is helping us. But we've been through some of the greatest storms. Amen. The last few years that I have ever had. And in these almost 24 years that I've been pastoring, amen, oh yes, amen, this flood of sin, amen, this backslidden generation has affected us all. Would you help me preach a little while tonight? Amen. What about it, Paul? I've saw some storms. Amen. I've been sailing for a while. Amen. I saw the thunder clouds roll. Amen. I saw the lightning flash. But I never saw anything like this. I think we'll name this one. We're going to call it Euroclodon. Amen. A great storm. Oh, help me preach a little bit tonight. Amen. I believe I'd be safe in telling you, amen, on all the years that I have been preaching now, amen, I've had more people come to me these last few years with such desperate situations, amen, that I really didn't have the answer. Amen. Oh, yes. We're in a great storm tonight. Amen. I've had more families that have come to me. Amen. With problems that I really didn't know how to give them an answer for. The storm is great. Amen. I wish the Lord had helped me. I wish y'all had prayed for me tonight. Amen. It might help your feelings to know you're not the only one tonight that is having problems. Amen. Pastors, you might, amen, it might help you to know we're all in this together. Amen. Oh, yes. There have been times I thought, Lord, am I the only one here? Amen. Am I the only one that's facing these problems? Amen. Am I the only one that's crying these bitter tears. Amen. Am I the only one? Amen. That gets them in. And it has such a hard time of keeping them in. Amen. I don't know how large of a church that

this conclusion. Amen. We are in that time. Amen. We are in that age. Amen. When the storm has come our way. Woo, hallelujah. Oh, I wish I could preach a while tonight. Amen. Paul said this is a great storm. Amen. And these folks here, amen, they was in this storm with him. Now, I want you to notice something about this storm. Amen. There's several storms that are mentioned. Amen. Brothers, I need just a little more up here if you'd help me a little bit. Amen. There's many storms that are mentioned. Amen. In the New Testament, we read about, I believe, at least three occasions of where the disciples was out on the sea. Amen. And every time that they got in a storm, amen, Jesus calmed the storm. Amen. Y'all remember that, don't you? Every storm they encountered, amen, Jesus came. Amen. Not all of a sudden, every time. Amen. Sometime it was only in the night. And sometimes, amen, it was a while before it came. Amen. But we love those stories that we hear and we read about, where the disciples were there on the sea. Amen. And somebody saw in the distance, they saw Jesus coming. Amen. Oh, hallelujah. Amen. One time I remember, the Bible said he would have passed them by, but they cried out. Amen. They cried out. And Jesus turned in, and he stepped up on the bow of that little ship, and he just spoke a few words. Amen. Peace be still. And everything was all right. Oh, hallelujah. Amen. One time, I remember when Jesus was on board with them. Amen. Aren't you glad Jesus is on board our ship tonight? Amen. But even with Jesus on board, they still encountered a storm. And sometime we do. Amen. Even though we're saved tonight. Amen. Even though we're children of God, we're not immune to the storms. Hallelujah. I don't know. I guess it's just human nature. Amen. Looked like the first thing that I thought of was wake up the master. Amen. But I'm telling you, you know us human beings, amen, we go everywhere else. Many times we try everything else. Oh, hallelujah. But after a while, somebody said, we're going down. Amen. We're going under. Oh, somebody, wake up the master. And they did. And he calmed the storm. Hallelujah. Woo. Praise the Lord. Amen. But this storm is different than all of those storms. Amen. Praise God. This storm is different than all the storms that we read about in the New Testament. Amen. This storm, Euryclidon, amen, it continued on. Amen. One day, amen, 2 days, and 3 days. Amen. Oh, hallelujah. All hope that they should be saved, the Bible said, was then taken away. I believe I know how they feel. Amen. We've had some storms. Amen. Man, in these latter times, that we wonder, Lord, will this storm ever pass? Amen. Will we make it through this storm? Will we survive this time? Amen. I wish I could preach to you tonight. Amen. I feel like I'm right here. Amen. And there's storm clouds all around us. And the thunder is rolling. And the lightning is flashing. Amen. I'd like to help you, if I could, to make it through this storm. Hallelujah. Praise the Lord. This storm

continued on. Amen. Until they said all hope that we should be saved has been taken away. Amen. But you know, Paul, he had a little more insight than they did. Thank God. Amen. He had a little more understanding of storms than they did. Amen. He knew who the master of the storm was. Amen. He knew of whom he served. Can you say amen? Praise God. He knew where he was headed. And he knew the Lord was going to keep him. Amen. Somehow, in some way, he knew he was going to make his journey. And he was going to make a successful journey. He knew he had an appointment. Amen. In Rome after a while. Amen. I'm telling you, church, we're going to have to get heaven in our view. Amen. We're going to have to get a goal in mind. Amen. We're going to have to make up our minds. Amen. Come what may. Amen. Let the storm clouds come. Let the thunder roll. Let the lightning flash. Amen. I'm going on. Amen. I'm going all the way. Amen. Where he leads me, I will follow. I'll go with him all the way. Woo! Hallelujah. And so the Bible said Paul, amen, he found him a place down in the bottom of that ship. Amen. And he began to pray. He began to call on God. And the Bible said, for he said, told him later, he said, there stood by me this night the angel of God, whose I am and whom I serve. Amen. And he said, that angel said to me, Paul, amen, don't fear. Amen. Thou shalt be brought before. I'm going to take you all the way through, son. Amen. I've got a way made for you. I said, I've got a way made for you. Hallelujah. Hallelujah. And if we was following the other stories, we would be waiting about right now for Jesus to get on board of that ship. Say, peace be still. Amen. Calm everything down. But this storm's different. I said, this storm's different. Never been in a storm like this. Amen. Never saw a storm in the New Testament. Amen. That's really carried out like this one is, Brother Carl. Amen. Oh, hallelujah. Paul said, I saw that angel. I heard him speak. Amen. I got good news for you boys. Amen. Be of good cheer. Amen. We're going to come out of this alive. Amen. We're going to come out on the other side. Somebody probably looked around and said, well, we may be, but the lightning's still flashing. The thunder's still roaring. Amen. This old ship is still rocking. Woo! I wish I could preach to you tonight. Amen. Praise the Lord. Hallelujah. This storm never ceased in that particular time. Even though Jesus was there. You believe he was there? I know he was there. You believe he heard the voice of God by his servant, the angel? I believe he did. Amen. Do you really believe he said, fear not? But the storm continued. I wish I could tell you tonight. I said, I wish I could tell you tonight that this storm that we're in was just about over. I wish I could tell you that this flood tide of evil that's coming on us, it's just about to cease, but I'm afraid it's not. The Bible said evil men and seducers shall wax worse and worse, deceiving
and being deceived. Amen. Oh, I wish I could tell you that we're through with this backsliding spirit that's taken a hold of our people. Amen. Oh, I wish all of that was over with. Amen. Oh, come on now. Amen. I wish I could tell you this spirit of adultery, amen, that's among our people was all over with. Help me now. Amen. I wish I could tell you this effeminate spirit that started right down from the top and is being promoted in the White House. Amen. And now in the courthouse and it's moved on to the schoolhouse. I wish I could tell you that it's just about over with. I wish I could tell you that evil is fixing to be reckoned with. Amen. Oh, but I'm afraid we got a little further to go. I'm afraid this storm is going to rage on for a while. Amen. Would you help me preach tonight? Praise the Lord. Amen. Well, Brother Lindell, do you have any good news? I believe I do. I said, I believe I do. Amen. I think I've got some good news for you tonight. When I was a young man, me and my brother was working together. And we'd been working for a long time together. And we're builders by trade. And I was a very young man. And my brother came to me one day and he said, Lindell, I knew he'd been interested in airplanes for a while. And he said, Lindell, he said, I went out to the airport yesterday evening. And he said, I found an old instructor out there. And he said, I'm going to take you for a ride. I said, you did? And he said, yeah. He said, Lindell, I really enjoyed it. I said, well, I know he's just about lost his mind here. And he said, I'm going to get my airplane license. I said, well, that's fine if you want to and you want to spend your money that way. But, hey, man, I think I'll just go on like I am. But you know what? To my surprise, he kept coming to work and telling me about flying. And it got a hold of me. I don't know if anybody else around here ever had that bug get a hold of you. But I'm telling you, hey, man, I did. And to my surprise, you, Brother Carl, you did. Yeah, I remember you did. And to my surprise, probably my wife's surprise, we're just young married folks, I found myself out there at the airport. And I found myself in that airplane. And when that little, Baptist preacher that was the instructor, when he took that thing straight up, so I'm going to show you a little bit about flying, and kicked that wing over on my side, we turned and started coming down. I said, what in the world am I doing in an airplane? Amen. I did. But you know what? I went back up. And I kept going back up. And I learned how to fly an airplane. You know, when you learn how to fly an airplane, you have so many hours. At that time, it was 40 hours in the air. And there was also what they called a ground school. And I went to ground school. You got to have a little meteorology training, you know, to know what kind of weather you can fly them airplanes in. Now, the old Baptist preacher gave us a good, he said, son, there's some days you leave this thing in the hangar. Don't even get it out. Amen. I took him at his word. But anyway, during that meteorology training, there was an old Air Force pilot that taught us and gave us our ground school training. And he said, boys, I want to tell you something. He said, what I really do now for a living is I fly into hurricanes and bad weather. Amen. And he said, we have an airplane that we beef the wings up on it. He said, the windshield on that thing, I forgot how thick it was. So all that hail and all of that wind and all that weather wouldn't break the windshield out. And he said, that's what we do as we fly through storms. I'll never forget what he told us. He said, we've been in some of the most violent storms
That old airplane would just be going this way and that way and up and down. And you can imagine, amen, how bad it would be in a hurricane to be flying in an airplane. But he said, I want to tell you, in every storm, there's an eye. Yes. And he said, you can be flying along there. The wind is so violent. The rain is so violent. The hail is beating on the airplane. Amen. It looks like you can't hardly make it through. He said, all of a sudden. Ooh, hallelujah. He said, all of a sudden, you'll sail out into smooth air. He said, it's not unusual for the sun to be shining right in the middle of that storm. Ooh, hallelujah. You know where Paul found himself? He found himself in the eye of that star. Ooh, I wish I could help you tonight. I said, I wish I could help you tonight. Amen. I believe that we are going through the storm. And I believe we're in rough times. Every one of us know this tonight. As I said, I wish I could tell you, if you had come and prayed through tonight, that you'd never have another storm. You'd never have any more problems. I can't tell you that. But I can tell you this. There's an eye to this storm too. Amen. I said there's an eye to this storm too. Amen. Paul, why in the world are you so calm? Amen. You're in this storm with us. Amen. You're on board of this same ship that we're on board of. Amen. Oh, men, you got to understand. Down on my knees. Amen. In the bottom of this ship. Amen. I found a calmness. I found an assurance. Amen. I found a place. Amen. I found the eye of the storm. Amen. I know we got to ride it out. But I think I'll stay right there until the storm passes over. Amen. I came to preach to you tonight in the midst of this storm of evil. Amen. In this perverse generation that's affecting every family and every home. Amen. Every school. Oh, come on now. Amen. Even our children. There's an eye to this storm. Amen. It's in camp meetings like we're in tonight. When the presence of God. Amen. When the Holy Ghost of heaven begins to move on us. Amen. I'm telling you right today. With all the problems I've got. Amen. Brother Archie, right here. Amen. When you're talking about heaven, I found a place. I said, I found a place. Amen. For a little while, I forgot about my problems. I forgot about my need. Woo, hallelujah. There's an eye to this storm. I'm almost through preaching tonight. Somebody would get me a song. I must tell you a story in closing tonight. Amen. In the old church, there at home, amen, there was a dear sister there. Her name was Sister Minnie Mitchison. You remember her, Brother Carl. She is one of the most blessed saints that we've ever had in the Blanchard Church. I don't remember a time, even from my childhood, of her rising to her feet to testify that before it was over with, Brother Carl, she'd be speaking in that heavenly language. Amen. Most of the time, she'd take a little round around the altar, maybe one or two, before it's over with. I'm telling you, I thought this woman here has had the most blessed life of any woman that I've ever knew. I got a little bit older. You know, when we're children, sometimes we don't understand. But I got a little bit older. Finally, somebody told me the real story. Amen. Her and her husband, just young people, raised their family there in the church. They raised their family and got a little bit older. And he decided he wanted another woman. That's the story of many, isn't it? And he left her
She just kept right on coming to church. She just come right on singing the songs of Zion, faithful to God. That's bad, isn't it? But for some unknown reason, he remarried that young woman, started a young family with her. For some unknown reason, he decided to bring his new family right back to our church. That's right. So now then, Sister Minnie, not only she got to deal with the loss of her husband, but now every time she comes to church, looks back there he is, raising a new family. You say, Brother Little, I don't think you got to do that. I really don't either. I don't think that's required. But she talked to my grandfather and some of my guests, and they said, well, Sister Minnie, this was your church all these years. You don't have to leave. She said, I believe I'll stay. So then I realized, every time she got to her feet, looked back across that congregation with the Holy Ghost on her, she looked at that situation. The only thing I can explain to you is she found the eye of that star. Woo, my God, have mercy. I said she found the eye of that star. And I'm telling you, church, tonight, I've lived to see similar situations. Some of those heartbreaking stories have I heard, not only at our place, but as I've traveled this country. I wish I could tell you every marriage got back together and they lived happily ever after, but it hasn't been so. No. I wish I could tell you that we could fast and pray and somehow and seek God and everything be all right. But you see, when you're dealing with folks, you're dealing with another will. And I'm telling you, God has chose a plan, and He wants us to come to Him. He wants us to surrender our lives to Him. As long as it's that way, we're going to have situations that we cry over. We're going to have children that are split apart, going different ways. Brother Lindell, what's the good news in all of that? Even in the midst of it all, there is an eye to every star. Woo, hallelujah. Oh, I don't know if I'm helping you any all tonight. But as I prayed this evening, I saw that storm. It's great, church. I saw that flood tide of evil that's sweeping over our land, even affecting our holiness people. But I'm telling you, there's an eye even to this storm. Amen. Do you know what I believe? I believe even in the midst of all of this, we can still pray through as Sister Minnie Mitchison did. Woo, hallelujah. I believe we can still come to the house of God and the Holy Ghost move on us. Amen. I believe we can get in a place, amen, and look straight up to heaven, and the S-O-N begin to shine through on us, and we can feel that security, and we can feel, amen, that blessed hope, that everything's going to be all right after a while. Amen. Oh, yes. I tell you, my friend, if you're in a storm tonight, amen, all I know to tell you is, amen, get in that Holy Ghost cocoon. Amen. Get in the shelter of the Almighty. Amen. Find that place and run to it. And the storm can rage around you, but you'll be all right. Amen. There is a shelter. Amen. There is a strong tower. Amen. The righteous can run into and be saved. Hallelujah. Stand with me tonight. Praise God. I really believe somebody right here in this service, somewhere around these altars,
could find the eye of the storm. Amen. What about it tonight? I know. Amen. I don't even know you. I don't know a lot of your situations. But I know your situations are similar to what we have at home, because this thing has swept the land. This storm is all over this country. Amen. Even these missionaries that was up here tonight, I believe they would tell you it's affecting Latin America also. Amen. It's sweeping around this world. But in the midst of it all, in every storm, there is an eye tonight. Amen. Would you like to find that? Would you like to find that tonight? Amen. Do you really believe the Holy Ghost is still as real as it's ever been? The Holy Ghost is not affected by this storm. Amen. Jesus Christ is not afraid of this storm. He'll step right out in the midst of it, take you in His arms. You can find shelter. Amen. Would you come tonight? Begin to come, whoever you are. I'm telling you, send a friend if you're out there in the world.

0: if we've ever needed a move of the Holy Ghost in our lives, we need it tonight. Oh, would you come? Would you come? Would you come?
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3: I just trust the Lord will help us. There's a great opportunity here tonight to preach the gospel and to seek the Lord and meet the Lord. And I just trust the Lord will help us. Amen, to get where we need to be in this service. I've already enjoyed the singing and the music and all that's been done. Amen, for God's glory. Can you say amen? I said, for God's glory. I appreciate what has been done. Amen, in this house tonight. Amen. We're looking for the Lord to do some other things. And I just trust that He will touch you before this service is over. I appreciate all the hospitality and all the good things that the Lord has done and you have done since we have been here. We appreciate the offering, the food, the place to stay, the cooks. Did I mention the cooks? Oh, yeah, and the cooks and those that took out the trash and just cared and worked and labored. And it's just been wonderful. Those that have came and evangelists have came and preachers have came and stayed and then stayed over and it takes all of that to make it, doesn't it? Yeah. Amen. And I appreciate it. I appreciate the house of the Lord. There's a thought here tonight. The Lord has been dealing with me to think about the last few days, and I'm going to just let you help me think about it. Is that all right? We'll see how it turns out. And see the Lord will help us. Amen. I want you to go to the book of Judges, chapter 14 tonight. Appreciate everybody that is here and what God has done. Amen. I want to preach some tonight about an unusual character, a very interesting individual in the Bible. And I can't say that I understand him completely. But there's something about this, about Samson tonight that I felt the Lord nudging me about, and I'm going to try to help us with that tonight if I can. Amen. Chapter 14 of the book of Judges. And Samson went down to Timnath and saw a woman in Timnath of the daughters of the Philistines. And he came up and told his father and his mother and said, I have seen a woman in Timnath of the daughters of the Philistines. Now, therefore, get her for me to wife. And this his father and his mother said unto him, is there never a woman among the daughters of thy brethren or among thy people? Thou goest to take a wife of the uncircumcised Philistines. And Samson said unto his father, get her for me, for she pleaseth me well. But his father and mother knew not that it was of the Lord, that he saw an occasion against the Philistines, for at that time the Philistines had dominion over Israel. Then went Samson down, and his father and his mother, to Timnath, and came to the vineyard of Timnath, and behold, a young lion roared against him. Now, and the Spirit of the Lord came mightily upon him. Now I know this is it's confusing to me at times. And I look at this, and I see what I've read to you already, amen, it seems like a conflict here. This man, he seems like he has some problems that really stand out. But then here he comes down on his way to Timnath to get his bride that his mom and dad really didn't approve of. And a young lion comes out. Amen. And the Bible said that the capital S, Spirit of the Lord, amen, moved mightily upon him. And when that young lion came out against him, he rent that lion as a kid, as a young goat or just a small animal. He just tore that lion. And the Bible said, and I want you to notice what it said, he rent him as he would have rent a kid, and he had nothing in his hand. But he told not his father or his mother what he had done. And he went down and talked with the woman, and she pleased Samson well. Now after a time, now listen to this. After a time, he returned to take her, and he turned aside to see the carcass of the lion. And behold, there was a swarm of bees and honey in the carcass of the lion. And he took thereof in his hands and went on eating and came to his father and mother and gave them, and they did eat. But he told them not that he had taken the honey out of the carcass of the lion. Amen. Now that, to me, brothers and sisters, is an unusual story. But I felt God plugging at my heart to preach something about this. I want to move on down if it's not too much reading for you. Amen. But he moves on down and he makes a riddle out of this event. And the days of the feast, 7 days I believe it was. And he gives them a riddle. He said, if you cannot declare it to me, then you shall give me 30 sheets and 30 change of garment. And so he put forth the riddle that we may hear it. And here's the riddle. And he said unto them concerning what had just happened, amen, with the lion. And he said, he said unto them, out of the eater came forth meat, and out of the strong came forth sweetness. And they could not in 3 days expound the riddle. And I wonder if we've got it expounded totally yet or not. Praise God. Amen. But I do see some things in this scripture that the Lord kept plugging at my heart to look at. Amen. Out of the eater, praise God, comes the meat. Now that seems like, amen, it should not be that way. Amen. But that's the way that it was. Out of the strong, amen, out of that, that you when you think of a lion, amen, you don't think of sweetness, amen, but in the hands of God, amen, that is strong, amen, becomes sweet, praise God, amen. Oh, I'd love to preach to you a little. I don't know what I'll title this sermon tonight, amen, but I think you've got where I'm going. I think you do. Amen. I want to preach tonight. Amen. Out of this eater, out of this lion, out of this enemy, out of this trial, amen, comes the sweetness, amen, of the honey that God, amen, allowed this man. And I'll be honest with you, I don't understand Samson. Amen. But I do know, and maybe y'all can help me, and you'll have a chance maybe sometime in the future. Amen. But Samson, amen, God had his hand upon Samson, and it doesn't say a whole lot about it. But for 20 years, amen, Samson was the judge. Amen, he made the decisions. He judged between these people for 20 years. It doesn't really say what he judged about. It doesn't give us a whole lot of history about it. Amen, but there was something that I want to see. I want us to look at in this. You see, God had a plan. And God had a will. And it was God's will, amen, that Samson be the judge of God's people. Amen, against their enemy, the Philistines. Come on, somebody say amen. I don't know how you feel about your place in this house here tonight. Amen, but it's God's will, amen, that you make it. Hallelujah. We're going to come against trials, and we're even going to fail at times. Amen, can somebody say amen? Amen, but the ultimate thing is, amen, God is in control, and God knows what's going on. Amen, and even though we don't understand sometimes. Amen. The Bible said that Samson's mom and dad, amen, did not really, amen, understand that God took this, amen, desire that Samson had, which was really an inordinate desire, amen, for the woman down at Timnath, amen, but God had a plan. I'm going to take this man's weakness. I'm going to take this trial of this man, and I'm going to turn it around, and I'm going to use it. I wish somebody help me preach a little. I'm going to use it, amen, for the victory of God's people. Amen, I wish somebody help me preach. Amen, but I want to tell you, as I look at this lion and the carcass of this lion and then see the trip, amen, that Samson made back. Amen. And that, I have to say, that was a mighty victory. Amen. For a man, a young man, and a lion, the Bible said it was a young lion. I want to ask you preachers, have you ever been in your

another trial, amen, that you've ever been through. If you've not been there, I've got some news for you. You're probably going to head that way shortly. But I believe what God was telling us, Brother Eddie Ray, in that episode of that lion and that honey, God was telling Samson, and he was telling us, amen, even though the lion comes against us, amen, God's divine providence and God's divine will, and all things work together for them that love God. I wish somebody help me preach. I said all things work together, amen, for out of the eater, out of the devourer, out of that lion, amen, in due time, amen, comes the honey. I remember, brother. Well, I'm so glad y'all here. These are my buddies. These preachers, I'm telling you, I love you. I don't know. I loved you more since you got down and put that little girl's shoes on last night. Hallelujah. I mean, I like that. Amen. I was preaching one time, going through a trial. Whoo. Y'all know, how many knows what I'm talking about? Trial. I was preaching a little place, and I didn't start out in a great place like this. I preached in little churches starting out. Littler churches and small churches, real small. But I remember I was going through a great trial, and I was preaching out in a garage that they had developed for a church, had a pipe out waiting to build a church. I was in that garage preaching. And I was going through a trial, and I was preaching on this verse, all things work together for good. And I was trying my best to preach it enough so I could believe it. Y'all ever do? You may have never done that, but I mean, I was preaching with all my heart, and nobody knew really what I was going through with. None of that crowd knew. And I was preaching. And I was preaching about, amen, all things work together for good. Amen. I'm going to preach a little bit in a minute. Amen. Out of the eater comes the meat. Praise God. I feel that right here for this little church right here. I might forget it, so I'm going to tell you right now. Amen. While I was working and meditating on this, God pointed me back. Amen. And said, look, amen, they fought the lion. Amen. Come on now. And God gave them the victory. Amen. But listen, amen, out of that victory and out of the carcass of that lion. Amen. There's some honey there. That's what we're feeling right now. Amen. The power of God in this house. Amen. This church is on the move. Hey, come on now. Oh, I got to slow down here. I was preaching all things work together for good, and I didn't think anybody knew. I was trying my best to preach that with all the faith that I could preach. And there was a man sitting in the back. I've never met him in my life. Never seen him around there before. He was standing in the back, and he stood up, and he just looked at me, and he watched. I made the altar call, and he come to me, and he said, brother, you're a great preacher, and I'm nothing. But I declare God spoke to me, and he told me to tell you that when you quoted that verse, all things work together for good. He told me to tell the preacher that that's for him. Hallelujah. Are you listening to me? Woo! I want to tell you something. Amen. We don't understand Samson. I don't understand how God, but he's in Hebrews 11 in the faith chapter by faith Samson. Amen. I want to tell you something. Amen. We're not going to escape the lion. He's going to come out against us. But listen, the Spirit of God, amen, moved on him, and he tore that lion like a kid. But there came another day when something got in that man's heart, and he just wanted to go down that road where he killed that lion and see if that carcass was still there. Hallelujah. I'm not the feel of the Lord. There's been times I've took myself back down the path to see if the place where I got saved is still there. The place where I got the Holy Ghost is still there. And lo and behold, when I went down that trail, out of the eater, out of my enemy, out of the trial, it's honey, amen, and I can go on eating the honey. Oh, I wish I was a preacher. I feel the Holy Ghost right here. You may not understand this. All right, I'll preach a little while, Brother Eddie Ray. I rehearsed this with him a little, as if it's okay. I thought he was going home, but lo and behold, he tricked me.
Amen. I thought he was leaving, so I shared my message with him. And lo and behold, here he is. Amen. So you help me, will you? Praise God. Amen. I want to tell you. Amen. The Bible said, amen, the devil as a roaring lion. Amen. Walketh about seeking whom he may devour. It runs chills up my spine when I think of that verse where Jesus said, Peter, Satan desires to have you. Woo! Don't you think that there's not a one of you in this house, amen, that the devil doesn't desire to have. Amen. Come on now. I told Brother Eddie Ray, amen, I said, somehow or another, son, you must have stumbled around and done something for God, and the devil don't like it. Amen. Come on now. Amen. But I want you to know, amen, when the devil rises up from the thicket, amen, the Spirit of the Lord moved on Samson. Hey, you may not understand what I'm preaching tonight. Amen. But you know what? I see in this. Amen. Brother Bill, of all my searching, all week long, I've been searching my mind and heart in prayer. God kept saying there's something in that carcass of that lion. Hey, come on now. Amen. Out of the carcass of that lion. Out of that bone. Out of the skull and the ribs and the bones. Amen. The bees were working and made the sweetest thing this side of heaven. Oh, somebody say amen. Good. Amen. Could you use a little sweetness? Amen. Go back to that trial where God came through and eat honey out of the carcass. I don't know, Brother Messer, but I don't know, as he went back down to see his girlfriend, and he went back down through that vineyard where that happened. He wasn't covered up in the Spirit this time. But he still could feel just a little shake of it. When he got in that path, and that young lion got in the path and roared. Brother, the adrenaline flowed. The blood pressure went up. And if it had been me, I'd have said, feet, don't fail me now. But when that lion came, and it had been a while back, that anointing, that Spirit wasn't on him now. He just, he might have just had a blue day. And he might have just not really understood all about his own self. And didn't really know how God was going to use and why this dealing. And I'm not saying that God was approved of him choosing this woman of the Philistines. But it was in God's divine providence that he was going to use this. And I can see this after I studied this a while and thought on this. I could see it as plain as day. Amen. In that carcass. Amen. That now is dead. Amen. Reminding me. Amen. Of the law. Amen. And in that carcass. Amen. I see something sweet. Amen. And something living. And something nourishing. And something enlightening. And something to make alive. And I

was over. I seen down there in the meal house, sitting a lonely old broken man, amen, with his eyes put out. And I hear him say, oh God, remember me just this one more time. As he humbled himself, and his hair began to grow, amen. And I can see out of the carcass, amen, came the honey. Out of the strong came the sweet. Out of defeat, are you helping me? Out of that trial, amen, came victory. There's been times I've been in meetings. And you know how it is. I remember preaching one time in Bristow, and a young preacher, the Lord helped me. I felt His Spirit. It amazed me and everybody else too. I know it did. One old preacher brother, he's up by me. After it got done, I was sweating. I was wore out. I shouted, Lord, help me. I preached something like that, and he thought of it. And I thought, man, how'd that happen? It is the mercy of God. And that preacher slipped up, and he said, oh, brother. He said, God really helped you today. He said, the devil must be getting ready to jump on you. And before I saw it, I'd done been sitting there mulling that same thing over. And I said, you know, you're the second person that's told me that already. He said, yeah. I said, yeah, the devil told me that just before you come up here. I wish I hadn't said it now, but it's too late. But why is it we think if the Lord blesses us, trouble's coming. People get gun shy. They won't hardly reach out and let the Lord help them. Are you listening to me? But I want to tell you this right here. Amen. The lion came up. That young lion. And brother, I don't believe it seemed like a simple thing. Amen. But there's been times I've left church and the power of God, amen, was gone. And I even the next morning, I got up in the morning, began to meditate on the service we had. And the power of God just shaped me, just thinking about it. How long has it been since you had a meeting like that? We're in the middle of one right now. Praise God. Hey, where's that sister? Where's that sister praying through up here this morning? Where'd you go this morning praying up here? Amen. She was praying and the Holy Ghost was on her up here. I'm telling you, you get to meditating on that. I believe that's what old Samson was doing. Amen. Going down that path. Amen. And maybe things wasn't going just right. And he got to thinking about when that lion stepped out and what came on him. And the power of God. Are you listening to me? Amen. So he just went down the trail where it all happened. That's what you and I need to do tonight. That's what you need to do, brother. That's what I need to do. We need to go down that path where God wrought that great victory. And I'll tell you what, even though it was a trial, even though it caused a fear, hey, somebody say amen. Out of that carcass, out of that devourer, amen, came deliverance. Amen, came honey. I'll tell you, God knows where you're at. He knows what you've been going through. And He wants you to know in the midst of your trial, there's honey. I related this to brother today. I may have told it here before. I'm going to hurry. When I was a young preacher, real young, just started out, wasn't pastoring. I was just evangelizing. And I was working a job. I'll be honest with you. I never could keep enough meetings in a row to pay all my bills. I hate to say it like that. Churches I preached in, brother, they'd get up and say, well, let's get Brother Randy a little gas money. And you know, he got what he asked for, a little gas money. And you know, and I wanted to say, what about the grocery money? I preached one revival, and it was a pretty good back crowd about like this there that night. I got the offering. It was mighty thin, and they said, oh, by the way, it's a Saturday night. We always take the, like down the mountains, they call it the light bill. They said, we take the light bill out on Saturday night, and so we took out the light bill out of your offering. I mean, you know what I mean. So I had to work. Hey, work ain't no sin.
It ain't. But, brother, I tell you, it interrupts a lot of going for the preacher when he has to stop and go back out on the job, you know. And so I had to do that. Amen. But I remember I was trying to ease out and preach revivals, and I got to hurry. And I'm on this ain't in my notes. Matter of fact, have y'all seen my notes? I don't know where they're at. Amen. But I want to try to preach this message out. But I remember it was on a Christmas night. And I went home. I met my family. My family was all saved. My dad and mom were all in church. Everybody was saved. We just celebrated Christmas. I don't understand what happened to me. But that night, amen, I felt the enemy come in and oppress my mind and my spirit. Now, if you don't believe in that, don't know about that, don't understand that, that's okay. Just pray to God. It never happens to you. But it flipped in and it got me down, brother. And I woke my wife up and I said I need prayer. What's the matter? I can't explain it, and I couldn't, and I'm not going to go a long time at it. But I was leaving that next morning, going to a revival. It was the day after Christmas. It was snowing. It was cold. Amen. And I got in that little truck. You talk about a nice truck to travel in. I had me a nice one. It was called a Chevrolet Love. L-U-V. It was so cheap you didn't use four letters. You just used three letters. Couldn't afford that fourth letter. Amen. And I'll tell you, it wasn't much of a ride, but that's what I rode. And while I was on the way to that trip, amen, one of the valves burned out in that motor. It was just hitting on three cylinders, and you couldn't hardly climb in the hill. I got there in that church, and an ice storm came through. And brother, I don't know if you understand this, I was counting that offering. Y'all didn't get that, did you? Well, they had an ice

and there wasn't but 10 people came out, and they left their money at home. And I was in a fix. And then I got out to start my truck, and the starter went out on my truck. And it was pouring snow, ice storm, nobody at church, and then he depressed, and the oppression, and the enemy was after my soul. And I'm not going to go into the detail. It was horrendous. It was horrible. It lasted. I tried to preach through those meetings. I thought I wouldn't get home. The devil told me, you're not going to see your little babies again. And brother, I was in a mess. I didn't want to go to work. I didn't want the shades open. The enemy, the lion had came out against me. Are you listening to me? Amen. And I remember it went on like that for 2 months. And I just was about to die. I was so ashamed that I couldn't tell anybody about it, because I think they had thought that I lost my marbles. Now everybody knows it. It don't bug me that much. Hallelujah. But then I didn't want everybody to know that I was a little brick shy of a whole load. Amen. And so I couldn't tell nobody. Amen. I'd tell my mommy. I'd call my mom. And I'd say, I think I'm going down. Amen. I don't think I'm going to make it. And I said, I feel so bad about it. Amen. Because people's got confidence in me. And I don't think I'm going to live through it. And mom would say, yeah, you will. The sun will shine. I couldn't see it, sister. You ever had them days like that? Amen. Some days you don't have nobody to call. Amen. But I want to tell you something. That lion may come out. Amen. But God's got a plan. Out of the eater, amen, comes the meat. Hallelujah. Amen. It's the trying of our faith that worketh patience. And let patience have her perfect work. I got to hurry. 2 months later, I finally got a call for another meeting. And this preacher called, and I said, I'm not able to preach. And he said, well, I've got some people coming, want to hear you. Would you try to come? Amen. I had people calling me with sickness, wanting me to pray for their sick body. And I felt like a hypocrite. Amen. I really did. Amen. But I went to church that night. I preached a little bit. Amen. Got sick. Had to go to the bathroom. Amen. Went home. And the preacher said, are you going to come back? And I said, I can't. I'm too sick. I wouldn't go. Amen. He said, well, we'll go ahead and have church. And then if it goes good, we'll call you back. I wish I could hurry right here. And so I went out that next night. And I was so weak that I couldn't hardly hold myself again in the pulpit. And I preached about 15 minutes. And lo and behold, amen, a man, I still remember his name, young man, about 20 years old. His name was Jimmy Hess. Amen. And when I made that pitiful altar call, amen, broken down, amen, and weeping, that boy got up, wiping tears, and came to an altar. Amen. The preacher said, we got to go on. And I felt compelled then. I must try it. Amen. I was still battling that oppression. The lion, it came against me. And it was a young lion. I didn't know if I could survive. Amen. Help me preach a little bit. I went on and preached another night. Somebody else got saved. And another night. And to just make a long story short, I was there for 40 nights in a row. Amen. 75 people had came to that altar and gave their heart to God. We had the beer. We had the bar owner sitting on the front seat wanting to hear the gospel. We had bad women across the county that heard about the meeting and came to hear what was going on. It was in the February. Amen. The middle of February in the mountains. We baptized 50 some people in the mouth of a drain pipe in the creek in February. Are you listening to me? What was it? Out of the eater comes the meat. Out of the strong comes the sweet. Every now and then, when the devil gets to hounding me, I'll go down that path and I'll see that carcass of my dead problem. Hallelujah! And I'll eat honey out of that meat. Are you listening to me? Oh, somebody say praise the Lord. Yeah. Oh, I'm going to preach it for you in a few more minutes. I see grace in that honey. All of Samson's going on. I see grace. I believe God was telling Samson, it may not be an orthodox way to get honey, but I'm going to have honey. Amen. He died an awful death in a sense, but in the midst of that death,
He won the victory for the people of Israel. What was it? Joseph said, "You meant it for evil?" Oh, Satan, you meant it for evil. But God's going to take your carcass and make a hive out of it and feed the children of God. Huh? As the old saying goes, you ain't getting it.

It ain't kitty kitty. There's no strength. Amen. Are you listening? There's no sweetness in a lie. And you say, I'm going through this trial right now. There's nothing sweet about this trial. I've been through trials, and that bout of oppression I went through, I would not, you say, you wouldn't want to go through it again to see all them people say, amen, it might just who I am and what. I'd say, Lord, please, not that. You don't understand, but that's the way it was. Amen. But it was God's divine providence. I don't know why I'm in the places I am right now, and you don't either. You don't understand the oppression. Why did it happen? You a few weeks ago, you might have wondered why, God. Amen. Why did it happen just like this? Amen. Come on now. Amen. But I'll tell you, and I feel it right now. We're down that path. That enemy's been conquered. Are you listening to me? That's the carcass of that enemy. The fear of death has been destroyed, and there he lies, and out of that carcass we can sing when we all get to heaven. Hallelujah! I'm gonna preach a little bit here. Joseph had that line of jealousy come upon him. His brethren were jealous of him. He had that line, amen, of betrayal as they sold him into slavery. He had that line, amen, of sensual lust that attacked him in Potiphar's house. Amen. He had that line of friends forgetting him as the man forgot him in prison and left him there. But can I tell you, at the end of it, when he was in the palace, he took those trips down that lane and saw the carcass of his enemy and saw the victories of past. And drew honey out of the rock. Hallelujah. I know I preached too long already, but I got to preach a little bit more. Listen to this. And the Bible says they brought Jesus to Golgotha. That is to say, the place of the skull. Are you listening to me? We look at Calvary, Brother Messer. I'd love to hear you. I don't think I've ever got to hear you preach. I've heard about you. I don't know if it's all true or not. Surely all that can't be true about one man. But I'd love to hear you. I'd love to hear you talk about this. I would. I'd like to hear this. Amen. The place, Golgotha. Golgotha. I went to Israel. Have you ever been there, Brother Messer? Oh, I wish you'd get to go. I didn't want to go. They surprised me on my birthday with a trip to Israel. And I went behind the door and said, oh, no. I got to fly 12 hours. I got claustrophobia. They didn't know what they'd done to me. Leave my family for 10 days. Happy birthday. But you know, it was one of the greatest things. Was you on that trip? Oh, I'm sorry. It wasn't that bad, was it, really? Huh? No, really. It was one of the greatest things I've ever done in my life. We had camp meeting every stop, didn't we? We had Brother Savage took that old beat up guitar. House of Carpenter was on the trip, and Rocky Kirk. I'll never forget on that boat on the Nile River. They had these big fancy guys in them penguin outfits up there singing. And lo and behold, while we was eating, all of a sudden I hear a voice I think I'd heard before. And there was Rocky Kirk had got the mic, and one of them guys had got on the piano, and they were singing, I'll Fly Away on that big old dinner boat. Hallelujah. Brother, they rocked that place. You hear that old boat got to rocking. Hallelujah. They sung gospel songs for half an hour, didn't they? You remember that? It was amazing to me. Amen. And them penguin guys just watched with their mouths open. They hadn't heard nothing like that. Amen. But I went over there, and they took us. Do you remember them taking us over what they thought was Calvary? And you remember seeing that place, and they said the reason they called it the place of the skull was because of the way it looked. And really, when you look at it, it does kind of look like a skull, a big skeleton head, and big old little caves there for the eye sockets and all. But I've heard other men say that they call it the place of the skull because that's where they would bring the bones of those that had died and had been crucified and different things, and put them and pile them up, amen, in that place as a deterrent, and put skulls and bones. Are you listening to me preach? Amen. That was the most horrendous. They made a movie about it, The Passion of Christ. Hey, man, it upset me. I'm against movies. Hallelujah. And it just seemed like it's kind of sacrilegious. Amen. For a Catholic, amen, the Catholic people to put

0: movie about the Christ, amen, that they deny, really. Amen. Are you listening to me? But they had all the suffering and all the blood. Amen. But you know, a lot of men have suffered and a lot of men have bled and a lot of men have died. And some may have went through more as far as the beating. But brother, they missed one factor in that whole program. Amen. And that is out of that skull. Amen. Are you listening to me? Out of that skull sprang a fountain filled with blood drawn from Emmanuel's veins. Out of that skull, amen, came the honey of the ages in the form of old time religion. I feel the Holy Ghost. We look at that place of the skull, and every now and then when I get under a burden and I get discouraged, I like to go back down that path of running. Run back across the Brook Kidron. Amen. And run up that little hill. And look at that place, that carcass, that place of the skull. Amen. Look up there on that old rugged cross where not only did Jesus die, but death died. Hallelujah. And out of death, amen, came life. I said, out of death, amen, came life. Out of the meat, out of the eater, amen, death, the great eater, came meat for the children of God. Out of the death of Christ came life for the saint of God. I look back on those trials. I wouldn't want to go through it again. But I know it's out of those trials that I got the honey. The grace of God. The grace of God is sufficient. I wish I was a preacher right now. Amen. I think of Calvary, the place of the skull. Isn't that unusual? Amen. A man dies. But right there, amen, between two men, two thieves, one man, I preached a message when Easter on the gospel according to a thief. And he looked over at this man and he said, remember me, this skull, this old thief. I pondered this out that year studying this message. And this old thief said, remember me. And Jesus said, this day thou shalt be with me in paradise. Amen. That skull to that old thief became a fountain of living water. Y'all ain't getting it. I can imagine when he got to heaven. Amen. And you know, he said, this day you'll be with me in paradise. And you can call it which heaven you want to call it, but it was a pretty neat place. Yeah? I can see that old guy come in, popping into heaven. Oh, they knew who Jesus was, you know.
1: Yeah, that's right.
0: No doubt, I don't know how it went. I missed this little commentary I invented. And they may have met him when he got there and looked at his scars and said, Jesus, and they seen this guy kind of hanging on the side. And he said, hey, who are you? I'm a thief. How'd you get here? I came with him. That's how it's going to be with me. Praise God. When I get to heaven, how'd you get here? Oh, I'm with him. Yeah. And I'm going to trust him and say, he's with me. Woo, hallelujah now. Amen. How did that happen? On a hill, amen, on a hill far away, on an old rugged cross, at the place of the skull, at the place of the bones, amen, there, when heaven got dark, and the earth shook, and out of that skull, amen, came life evermore. We think about it. And we think about it, and I don't know what you think about. When you think about this old wicked, sinful world, and you look at how it's almost looks like a paradox to tell you, a holy man, a man that can be holy. But I'll tell you, the only way a man can be holy is that he dies with Christ on that old rugged cross. Praise God. You say, but that don't look good. I don't like that. I don't like that blood. I don't like that old rough cross. I don't like that place of the skull. It spooks me. Amen. Oh, but you've got to understand. Amen. Out of the eater comes the meat. Hallelujah. Amen. We must reckon ourselves dead. Amen. But not only dead with Christ. Amen. But we're alive. Amen. Because on that skull is the honey of the ages. The Son of God. Joy unspeakable and full of glory. I believe God wanted us to see. I don't believe any of this scripture is accidental. Every detail was inspired. And I believe God wanted us to see that honey in that carcass. And he put it in there, Brother Messer, at a good time, because I was really wondering about this. How can you use such a jasper as Samson? And I feel the Holy Ghost nudged me. What about you? Somebody nudging me over here. What do you mean? Well, if he can use you, he can use about anybody, can't he? Who said that? I'm going to tell you, I don't know how you feel, but I'm glad for grace. And I want to tell you this, it ain't all battle either. There's some honey. There's water in the rock. Who ever heard tell? There ain't nothing drier and harder and holler to get down in a rock, but out of that rock came water. They pierced his side. Horrendous. But in the midst of that scene, I'm done. In the midst of that scene, I hear one man say, "Surely, this was the Son of God." In the shadow of that cross, he now see people walking off of that hill with honey in their hands. You've been through trials that, just like Samson, you didn't tell anybody about. And then when you come to church and you were passing out honey, and they were enjoying it, they didn't realize where that honey came from. But you get a man of God. I'm gonna give you a guarantee. Whether a young preacher or an old or what, but you get a preacher up that gets anointed and you feel that unction, and you, I'm gonna give you a guarantee. That man has had battles. You say, "I've never heard him say anything about it." You can rest assured. There's been those lions to fight. Paul said, "I fought the beast at Ephesus." But oh, don't fail to return down that path again and come away with the honey. Woo! I'm about to feel the Holy Ghost in this house. They sing a song at home, "He ain't never done me nothing but good." I'm done. In the Old Testament days, honey was quite a commodity. It was quite a pleasure. When God told the children of Israel, "I'm going to take you into a land that flows with milk and honey." You know, I don't remember, brother, you studied. I don't remember him ever telling them they were giants in the land. When he said, "I'm going to take you to a promised land," I don't remember him telling Moses, "I want you to go tell my people, I got a place over here with a bunch of giants, and I want them to move in there." I don't remember him saying that. That didn't mean nothing to God. He knew they were there, but it meant nothing to him. But he told them something. He knew they'd want to. He said, "I've got a land that flows with milk and honey." You say, but isn't there, what about Jericho? What about the giants of Anak? I mean, when Othniel got through with them, they weren't near as tall. I forgive them beauty for ashes. How can that be? You ever been burnt out? You ever been burnt out? Go up to the site, shuffle. I've seen it. It's broke my heart. See their mothers looking for those family albums, going through the ashes. Is that how your life is? You said it can't never be good again. I'm going to tell you there's one that can make beauty from ashes. He can turn the heaviness into gladness. Are you believing this? Out of the eater comes the meat. Out of the strong comes sweetness. Boy, I wish we had that heart back out here. Boy, whoo, did you feel the honey in that harp? I told Brother Dean here, I said, what you play is a hillbilly harp. Got a little different twang to it, but I like it too. But boy, I've never heard nobody play a harp before. I didn't know what that was. I never heard it. And I liked it. I could listen to that a while. Huh? Yeah, I can listen to that a while. I tell you what, I think I'll go to heaven and just tell them, play a couple thousand years. I'll let you know when to quit. Well, you say, well, that's not much. Well, I'll tell you one thing. I know what I'm telling you, not the truth. There's honey. There's honey. And I want you to look at this. You say, well, I don't know if I can go through this or not. I'm going to tell you, he's already won the victory for us. He's already, death has already died at the place of the skull. Hey, he's already won it for us. Amen. And we can go to that death of Christ. Amen. And I know the resurrection, amen, that without it, it was all in vain. But on that cross, he said, it is finished. That's what he said on the cross. It is finished. Out of that sacrifice on that cross, the battle was won. The carcass of the lion was laid open. Amen. And there's honey. Amen. Can you sing?
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4: I don't run anymore, but in my spirit, I jumped up and did a little sortie, you know, back and forth. Yeah. Here. It's when I just suddenly realized I was listening to something that I connected to the 7th chapter of the book of Acts, where Stephen gave us the history from Abraham, the acts of God through his people, you know, up to Jesus Christ. And I thought, here I am. I'm listening to another Stephen give us the history of the blood. Amen. Yeah. Take heed, therefore, unto yourselves and all the flock over the which the Holy Ghost hath made you overseers to feed the church of God, which he hath purchased with his own blood. Hallelujah. Isn't that wonderful, Brother Joy? Glad to see Brother Joy Holden. He's a grandson of an old friend of mine, Brother Bob Holden, preaching the gospel I counted up one time, I think there's seven or eight Holdens, or maybe in-laws, that are preaching the gospel. Bob Holden, when I first saw him driving an old 59 Chevrolet and just getting by the best he could and preaching wherever a door would open, amen. How did he know? He had no idea. But he had all this coming, amen, behind him. Thank the Lord for that. And it is a wonderful opportunity to be with you. I was thinking, we mentioned before, but I've been coming down here about somewhere around 37 years. So it's been a while. Yeah. Some of you remember me being here, preaching down here years ago. And I'm going to take this, while they're getting ready, I'll take this a little time. I hope this won't upset anybody, especially my wife. But I was coming down here, and I was thinking about Brother Teague preaching. I knew it was going to be good. I knew it was going to be good. But I thought, you know, he don't know it. But I got a little advantage over him. And I always like that. Especially when you're older, you like that idea of being advantaged. You know what? Now, this might sound crazy to you, but I love driving an old pickup and getting the advantage over somebody. I used to have an old 63 hot water six, you know. And I drove up Richmond, Indiana. Well, I take Chucky to school, and I don't like stop signs. I don't know about you, but if you're riding with me, if the stop time turns you into, you'll hear me say, thank you, Lord, thank you, Lord. I don't want to stop. I want to keep going, you know. I just hate them things stop me. Well, I had to go through several stop signs, stop lights, and so, and taking him to school, I would count, because back then you didn't have these grids. They had a timer that made them turn, you know. And I'd count, and I knew how to count before I hit all them lights green, you know what I mean? If I hit them just right, I'd just count, hit them green. Well, I had this whole hot water six, and I was coming back from taking Chuck to school. Here's this guy, this nice new pickup. Boy, I mean, it looked good. You know what I mean? I mean, pipes. You knew it was hot, you know. So he stopped at that stoplight. So I just started counting. And just as it come time to start, you know, turn, I just kept going. I got the jump on him. Amen. Next light, I figured it all out, and I snookered him on the next. Amen. Got him behind the car, and I got ahead of him to the next light. The fourth light, by that time, he was burning. Amen. I beat him out of every light, beat him to every light. And I heard him beside, I heard that old pickup, whoa, whoa, whoa, whoa. I thought, this is going to be good. This is going to be good. And I'm telling you, when that light turned, you talk about burning rubber. I sat there and laughed. I enjoyed it. Amen. I enjoyed just watching that. You know what I mean? Brother Frank Rogers was with me the other day, Brother John. And I was in my little feeble four-cylinder, you know. And I come up beside this old boy in this big van, you know, and that big motor, you know. Amen. And I don't try not to go over the speed limits, you know. But up until the speed limit, I figure it's fair however I want to get there. You know what I mean? Amen? And so I just kind of figured things. Got all ready. Boy, I laid that little old feeble four. And I beat that big van off the line. Amen? Bad. I mean, by the time I got to 45, that was the limit. That's my speed limit, see? He was wound up. He come by me, and I was thinking, Lord, don't let him get arrested. Don't let him get arrested. Amen. So I'm telling you all that to tell you this. I thought, now, Brother Kurt, I know he's a great preacher, and he's going to do good, but I've got a little advantage over him. Now, he can preach and give an altar call. That's it. I can preach and give an altar call and dinner. Same.
5: Hallelujah.
6: You got it on him, bro.
5: Yeah. G-Court. Yeah, hallelujah.

0: That's right.
1: Thank the Lord. Thank you for that. That's a good song. I like church, don't you?
2: Yeah.
1: And I like just a little singing when we have church. Yeah. I don't know about you, but I'm kind of partial to gospel singing. And I am glad to be with you. And I am in a good mood. And I'm sorry for you. But Brother Glenn Beshears used to tell us when I'd hold him meetings, he'd get up and say, folks, now if you can't get in the Spirit of the Lord, at least you can get in the good spirit, you know. And but I am glad to be here. Glad to have my wife with me.
2: Yeah.
1: Amen. She's certainly, it's nice riding down the road with her. Amen. Sometimes she's awake, sometimes she's asleep, but we do enjoy that traveling down the road. I do. And I'm glad to be here. I want to preach on a thought this morning I feel like the Lord gave me. I kind of wanted to hook on behind Brother Brent Gabbard, but, you know, the Lord gave us a soul, so we don't, you know, I feel like the Holy Ghost has a right to interrupt any time he wants to and save somebody. After all, to me, that's what it's all about. You know, I pastored churches. I got out of the Army in 1959, started pastoring that same year, and I pastored almost without ceasing. I mean, year after year, maybe two or three years out of that, from 1959 to 19, whatever last year was, 2015. So I don't really care about trying to straighten you out. I've had all that I like, you know what I mean? I still a pastor at heart. I'd still like to pastor a church. So if you hear somebody's really just desperate for an 82-year-old man, send them around. But anyway, I really like the idea of letting the pastor just do his job and me try to reach somebody for the Lord. Don't you like that? Brother Joe, don't you like getting people saved, huh? Amen. The Lord help me, and I'll get this minute, and I'll not run over. I'm looking at the time, and I love this about Brother Teague, too. You notice he turned around and said, I'm about through. He didn't say, I'm running out. He said, I'm just going to quit. I caught that, huh? He could have preached another hour on the blood, and maybe longer than that, and that tickled me. I like that, amen. I thought, you know, I

0: out. But he wasn't running out. He just shutting her down. So, but anyway, I started talking to the day I left to come down here. I had a friend that I've been praying for years. And Benny's brother, remember I told you a year or so ago about his brother getting saved and he was 78? You remember? Amen. He got saved. He's 78 years old. Well, Benny got cancer of the bladder. And Benny's his brother and he's younger and he's probably about 78 himself right now. So I went to see him and I talked to him. Well, he didn't believe there was a God, and he didn't think prayer had anything to do with it, but he let me pray, you know. So I'd pray with him, and Sister Barnett, and I'd go back and see him. Of course, he's Sister Barnett's cousin, and so we'd go back to see him. We'd pray again, He began to soften up. Well, they called me and told me he was in the hospital. And I was leaving out Friday morning, so I went over to see him Thursday night and talked to him a while. Said, we're going to run some tests in the morning, Charles. And so, like I say, he's a friend of ours because, well, he stayed with us when he was a boy, just a boy. And me and him worked together at a dairy. So I went back over to see him next morning. When I walked in, they was going to get tell him what it was. And he said, tears run down his cheeks. And he said, Charles, it ain't good. They said, I don't have long to live. And so I started talking to him. I said, Benny, do you remember your daddy, Uncle Cecil, how he was? I said, you remember how he told me that when I talked to him about prayer, he'd say, I don't want to pray when I'm flat on my back. If I won't pray when I'm on my feet like a man, you know. And I said, you know, he said he wasn't going to pray. So I'd go and talk to him, and I didn't seem to be doing any good with him. But I was in Allentown camp meeting, come home, they said, Cecil's in the hospital. So I went in there, he's my wife's aunt's husband. So I went in there, and I said, Uncle Cecil, you know what's wrong about this? You ain't going to pray if you're not can't be on your feet and pray like a man. You're going to pray if you're fighting back. I said, it's because you have a desire to be your own man. You've been your own man too long. I said, it ain't because that you like to smoke. It's just because of the fact that you're your own man and you want the right to do what you want to do or drink or anything else. And I talked to him. He said, well, that's right. But I said, you know, there comes a time when a man has to look at things and, you know, make a decision. Now, I don't know what all I said. How can you remember these years and years ago? Anyway, so I got him to pray. He got saved. I preached his funeral. So I just said, Benny, you remember that about Uncle Cecil? I said, you remember he changed his mind? I said, yeah. And I said, Benny, don't you think it's about time you changed your mind? He said, Charles, I've been praying all night. All night. Hallelujah. So we got to, I said, don't you think it's time we pray? He nodded his head, Brother Joy. And I prayed with him. I got through, and he said, I believe the Lord's forgiven me. Hallelujah.
1: Hallelujah.
0: Well, he said, I ain't always been, I said, I'm a real bad man, but I ain't been a good man either, you know. I said, Benny, I said, you know, sometimes it's hard for us when we look back over our life. The Lord's forgiven us. Sometimes it's hard to forgive ourselves. He said, well, that's right. But he felt like the Lord had saved him.
1: Good.
0: He's at death's door if he's still alive right now. I don't know. And whenever he said, Charles, now look, you know I want you to preach my funeral. And Sister Barnett, that was a great honor when that boy that we'd known all of our life give his life to God at such an old age. And God saved him. Oh, I'm telling you what, you can steal every minute of your life away from him and still turn to him and find mercy. Isn't that a wonderful thing? And God save Benny. Hallelujah. Praise the Lord. So I may leave out of here tomorrow as soon as I get through preaching. I don't know exactly what's going on. He made months before this. They decided they want to be cremated. And I suppose that's still the same thing. But to know that God still saves. Hallelujah. And he saves old men and old women as well as young people. Hallelujah. And God has blessed me. Sister Ruth, my brother James and Ruth, they got saved under my ministry. Her sister got saved under my ministry. Her dad got saved under my ministry. Her brother got saved under my ministry. And now another brother's got saved under my ministry. And just, you know, amen, how God has helped me with that family. Amen. God has helped me. He's got one brother, Jack, left that ain't saved. And I'm praying on him. Amen. Hallelujah. All right. You know, I've spent some time thinking about this message, and I've tried to figure out why here in the mountains of Virginia and Kentucky, holiness has such a hold down in here. Pentecostalism. There's a lot of churches, Pentecostal and holiness, and it's just a lot more than people up down in here than there is, you know, in other places, really. Amen. So I got to trying to think why this is. Why does this, how does this happen? And how come you have such a wonderful heritage and wonderful churches down in here? And people going, I mean, just a good group, good crowds. And I think it's because of the fact of the way you've had to live. I'm not talking about being poor, but I'm talking about the fact that your occupation has been linked to mining. And mining has a lot of, what would we say, it has a, you got a lot of, I don't use chance, but the possibility of death. You always have that face in you. You always have that face in you. And I picked up a book this morning, and I knew Brother Claude Ely and loved him. But a book on Claude Ely, and I got to looking, and I read about the, what was it called, the Scotia mine in Cumberland, Kentucky, where 26 people were killed. And how that Brother Claude Ely went in there and other ministers, but especially him, and people testified of how one woman told about her husband had been in the Vietnam War and come home, and they'd went to Michigan working, but they came home. You know, it's like you can't keep mountain people from coming back to the mountain hardly. They just, you know, I pastored a church in Indiana, and every 3-day vacation, it was on the weekend, it looked like the rapture took place, you know. In fact, I had one man there who was born in Indiana, and I told him, I said, you settle over there by yourself. Why don't you contaminate the rest of these people? You know, the rest of them are Kentucky and West Virginia. When it come time, they go. But anyway, Brother Claude Ely come in, and then this woman, they'd come home, and this man was 29, I believe. And he come home and said, honey, I got a job in the mines. And I'm going to make $29 a day. That's about 1960. And said, that's more money than he was making in Michigan. And he said, with that kind of money, we can have anything we want. We'll get us a new house. They had two children, and he was just thrilled with it. So he went to work in the mine, and then came that terrible disaster. And they drug him out of the mine. And at first she was mad at God. But then eventually they went to the church on the hill. Brother Claude Ely come in, started preaching those funerals, and they found comfort from the Lord. Comfort from the Lord. Comfort from the Lord. Amen. That is a wonderful thing. You remember in Isaiah 40 it says, comfort ye, comfort my people. To speak comfortable to Jerusalem. And then in 2 Corinthians 1, and I'll just turn over there just right quickly, you don't have to, but 2 Corinthians 1, it says this, if I can get to it here. I know it's in the Bible, in the New Testament. Blessed be God, even the Father of our Lord Jesus Christ, the Father of mercies and the God of all comfort, who comforteth in all our tribulation, that we may be able to comfort them which are in any trouble by the comfort wherewith we ourselves are comforted of God. Hallelujah. And because Claude Ely, the coal miner, had found comfort in God, he in turn comforted God's people in that hour. And I decided the reason why that you people have such a rich heritage is because of the fact that you face death so often. You that are children here, and you don't, maybe don't have it now, but remember this, when you look at Grandpa and Grandma, amen, the lines on their face, they have witnessed tragedy. They know what it's about. And heal people. That's one thing about us. We don't have a lot of time the rich bottom farms and the other stuff, and it's hard sometimes to scratch out a living. But because of the fact that we have those times when we need a helping hand, we learn to lean on God and be comforted with God. My father used to be the only entertainment center we had. We didn't have a radio back in the hills of Arkansas. And when I remember a little boy, 4 years old, like that, he was lying in a bed, white, pale, and thin. He had tuberculosis. He was dying. He was dying. But God, in his mercy, come by and heal my father. And healed him well enough that his lungs were so good you could hear him singing a mile away coming up that valley. Hallelujah. And we'd gather around him. And I hope you won't think this is sacrilegious. And I'm an emotional charge when I think of it. I just thought of it this morning. And I know this word Jolly Ramblers wasn't in the original, but I just can't think of it because I hadn't heard him sing. You know, we moved from Arkansas and Missouri, and then we got the radio, you know, and Dad's turned off, you know. But my dad sang this old song, and I'd cry, and I can't hardly sing it without, I don't know the words to it particularly. And I know Jolly Ramblers isn't there, but the song said, "Come all you Jolly Ramblers, a story I do tell. Of the death of Floyd Collins, the boy we loved so well. His face was fair and handsome, his mind was strong and brave. His body now lies sleeping in a lonely sandstone cave. Story of a young man that went in somewhere in the hills of Kentucky or Tennessee. My daddy's folks come out of Tennessee. Went into a cave, but he never made it out." That was the songs that was sung when I was a little boy. It was songs of grief and sorrow. And then in that song, it talked about God helping them. And I remember crying and said, "Daddy, don't say that. Don't say that." But the other kids liked to hear it, you know. And so, amen, the God of all comfort is the reason why that you in these hills have such a rich heritage, because you've faced danger over and over again, and you've had to carry your loved ones to an early grave, and God came by and comforted you. Huh? Amen. So may God bless you in Virginia and Kentucky and all these mountains for the way that you've turned to him in your grief and found comfort. Amen. He's the God of all comfort. And may God bless the memory of men like Claude Ely. Amen. That with his voice and his singing and his preaching, comforting people over and over again, and made the whole community love him because he'd fast and seek God, and then he had an answer and a comfort for those that were bereaved. Amen. In the Bible, the book of Genesis, I want to go to the book of Genesis. I want to read something. In the 37th chapter of the book of Genesis, I hope that was kindly just a little deal here. Yeah, amen. Because I wanted to just talk to you. I've got this. I want to preach. Amen. Verse 31. They have sold Joseph. Remember, his brothers sold him. They took him down to Egypt. Verse 31. Now they got to go back and face Daddy. This is Daddy's favorite son. This is the daddy that made him a coat of many colors. And they got to thinking, what shall we do? I don't know why it is. I don't know if Joseph decided when he saw he was going into slavery. Remember, he grieved and cried and begged them not to do it. They did it anyway. Oh, so hard-hearted. When I used to read that, I'm not a person that cries easy. The only time I used to cry when I get mad. Then when I got mad and cried, then I got madder because I was crying. You know, did you ever do that? Well, anyway, I did. But anyway, and then I got crazy. But anyway, I read that how Joseph cried. I could see him in that pit begging him, don't do this to me, please. But they took him out. And I wonder if he said to them, boys, if you don't mind, would you take this back to Daddy? I'm going into slavery. Would you tell him and take the coat back? Maybe I'll come home someday and I'll claim it. I don't know what he thought. I don't know what he said. But the Bible said they took the coat, Joseph's coat, and killed the kid of goats and dipped the coat in the blood. And they sent the coat of many colors. And they brought it to their father and said, This have we found. Know not whether it be thy son's coat or not. Notice they didn't say our brothers, thy sons. They hated him. And he knew it. He recognized it right away. And he said, it is my son's coat. An evil beast hath devoured him. Joseph is without doubt rent in pieces. And Jacob rent his clothes and put sackcloth upon his loins and mourned for his son many days. And all his daughters rose to comfort him, but he refused to be comforted. And he said, for I will go down into the grave unto my son mourning. Thus his father wept for him. Seemed like maybe the Holy Ghost trying to help him say, realize he's going to meet again. Or it may have just simply meant, there is a life after this life, and I'll meet him in that other life. But the thing I want to preach on tonight, or this morning, is he refused to be comforted. Of course, when we look at this and realize, and I hope that I'm on this in the right way if I can. Amen. When we talk about this, for he refused. Nothing they could say or do would cause him to be comforted. He couldn't stand it. His grief was more than he could bear. Now, there are some who refuse to be comforted because of pride. The Bible said in 2 Samuel 13:39 about David, after, remember, Absalom had killed Amnon because Amnon had violated his sister. And whenever he violated him, then Absalom killed Amnon. And the Bible said that the soul of King David longed to go forth unto Absalom, for he was comforted concerning Amnon, seeing he was dead. Absalom had fled out of the country, and David wanted to go see him so bad. And he was comforted. He realized that Absalom had followed the law. It was an eye for an eye and a tooth for tooth. And besides that, God's book said if someone like that had been violated, you were to kill that person that did it. Amen. I don't know, being in the city, whether that would have anything to do with it or not. But anyway, David was comforted. But, you know, if you have to go to Absalom and say, well, son, I realize what you did was bad, and it's going to cause grief in our family. But I just want you to know, I want you to come home. And he would look at him and say, Dad, I know what I did was bad. See, Absalom was about 20 years old whenever David had that affair with Bathsheba. Solomon's already been born, and you know what have you. And so he would look at him and say, you know, what I did might be bad, but it's nothing compared to the fact that you had Uriah killed to keep him from testifying to the fact that this child was not his. You know, and David's pride wouldn't allow him to do that. So finally, Joab got Absalom back home, and I'll not go through the story. But when he got him back home, the Bible said that Absalom dwelt 2 full years without seeing the face of David. I remember preaching at the tabernacle one time, a kiss that was 2 years too late. But that time, amen, in 2 years, here he was, he couldn't go see his daddy. And all he could see was Bathsheba being favored and Solomon being doted on. And here's Bathsheba. She's probably in her 20s, early 20s. Here's David. He's in his 50s. Amen. And here is that young bride and all this. Amen. Resentment and the fact that his father hadn't been a good man, this made him want to be a judge over Israel. And it turned him against his dad. And so there is such a thing as pride causes us to refuse to be comforted. If I look at it right, I hope that I'm looking at it right. I was thinking about something Brother Wayne Holcomb told me about his father, Earl Holcomb. Brother Earl Holcomb used to be a mechanic, worked at a garage that was working with oil field people and equipment there. He was a mechanic there. There was a fellow drove in, and he'd been on the road several days. You know, back years ago, you didn't work a few hours and get 10 minutes, and I don't understand that. I just don't. Amen. Because all we did, we worked till noon or we worked whatever. And I worked in the oil fields and you'd work 22 hours, maybe come in for 2 hours, go right back out and go to work again. Especially if you brought in a well, you know. And so in the oil fields, you just worked till the job was done. Truckers did the same thing. If they had to haul mud or whatever, amen, they had to haul it, they just kept on going with it. And so this old boy come in and he is getting a few hours off and he's going home. And I just kind of put this together because Brother Holcomb just gave me these two statements. But here's the way I saw it. This old boy come in and this was a statement he made. He said, I'm going home to my wife. Amen. I've got a few hours. I'm going to go see her. If she don't have supper, he said, I'm going to hit the roof and he's going to raise all kinds of grief. There he'd been gone for days, you know. And he's going home, and his wife's supposed to have supper. They didn't have phones back then, but he's supposed to have it. And then I got to thinking about it. Here was his next statement. And he got to thinking, well, if she does have supper, who's it for? She don't know I'm coming. So his next statement was, if she does have supper, I'm going to swell up and won't eat a bite. I'm talking about he refused to be comforted. There wasn't no way that poor woman could win. Amen. He'd been better off be out there driving and hauling stuff for the oil wells. You know what I'm saying? I'm talking about pride, how sometimes it causes us to refuse to be comforted. There's also people that refuse to be comforted because of the attention that they receive. They refuse to be comforted. I was thinking about the prodigal son's elder brother in this particular case, and where the father, whatever, he wouldn't go in because his brother was there. And the Bible said that his father said it was meat. That means it is necessary by the nature of things. The very fact that he comes back, what father wouldn't appreciate his son being home? It is meat that we should be merry. But he would accept that. You know what I think? I don't know this. I can't prove this. And I don't have any Bible for it. But I'm just thinking, probably, amen, the reason why he didn't want to be comforted by his brother being there, because he got so much attention when he wasn't there. Huh? I just see, let's name that, if your name's George, don't get cross-raised with me. Let's name that elder brother George. And we'll name his prodigal brother John. And I could see George going to church and getting to church and he'll take prayer requests. He raised hand. Remember John, he's out there with wine, women, and song, wasting his life, don't you think we ought to have special prayer for Brother George? And let's call him up front and pray for him, He's getting all that attention. Well, when that's over with, you say, Brother Charles, that's too far-fetched. I heard a pastor one time tell about this woman that requested prayer for her husband. And she'd cry, and she really wanted to be saved. And they'd pray for her and ask special prayer for her. They'd anoint her, and you anoint cloths and give to them. They slip it in their shoes and different things, wanting to get them saved. You know how you do that. Amen. She's getting all kind of attention. And then her husband got saved. He came to church and really got saved. And he was such a likable fella that everybody began to show him attention. What did that woman do? She backslid. She couldn't stand it. She refused to be comforted. She thought it'd be a comfort when he got saved, but because of the fact that he got saved and was getting attention, I've never had anything complete like that, but I've had some women, amen, that when their husband got saved, they fussed at him so much going to and from church until they finally backslid. And then soon they're out, they start requesting prayer again. Yeah. I'm preaching on refusing to be comforted. I'm not talking about because of pride or because of attention. The God of all comfort can't comfort us. I think about a lady and a good friend of mine. He was a pastor of a church not too far from me. And so he went to youth rally one night, and he left his wife at home. She wouldn't go. I don't know what. She didn't go. She didn't have no children, so it wasn't because of that. But anyway, she wasn't feeling good. That's what it was. She wasn't feeling good. So he went to church that night without her. And so it just so happened that I had to work late that night, and I couldn't go to the youth rally, and my brother James, for some reason, he couldn't go. Amen. So she called us. We were good friends. We were all good friends. And she called us, wanted us to have prayer. So we took her wise, went over and prayed, and she's laying there and moaning and groaning. Amen, you know, and was sick, I'm sure. And so we started praying. And God, in his wonderful mercy, come down and touched her. Amen. She was a fairly large woman, and she's lying on this bed, and she shouted, actually, at times, her whole body be elevated, plumb up off the mattress. I mean, she shouted and had a time, and she was doing just good until she thought about him being down there. And it just ripped back to moaning. I wish he was here. I wish somebody would get a hold of him. Tell him, you know, she refused to be comforted. Why? Because she wasn't getting her way. Huh? I'm preaching on, ain't this, you're really happy about this. I can see this right now. But I'm preaching on refusing. The God of all comfort can't comfort. Because of our pride, or because we need attention, or because we need to have our own way. But this man, as far as Jacob is concerned, when the Bible talks about him refusing to be comforted, amen, the grief that I'm speaking of here is because of the hopelessness, it would seem, of the situation. Right. What would you do? The evidence is strong. Brothers telling the same thing. Would brothers lie on a brother? Surely not. Besides that, amen, there was that blood-soaked coat of many colors. And so he had that. And another thing, here was a man that knew what it was to wrestle with God. He knew what it was to have God speak to him. He knew what it was to have God guide him and direct him. Amen? Amen. He'd been living with God, and God had been directing him. Amen. And told him when to go, when to come, and how to go to bed. We heard that last night. Amen. And all the things he did. And now all of a sudden there's no word from God. He refused to be comforted. Now, here's the thing about it. I know the rest of you don't realize that. I don't figure there's over one person, maybe, or two or more here. But I'm trying to help you. Amen. The hopelessness of the situation, the evidence there, no word. And so we can see here that it has no word from God. And we can see here that this man, he just surrounds himself with all the memorabilia of his son and sits there and grieves. Amen? What do we do, Dad, with the Joseph's coat? It's been torn, of course. They've had to tear it to make it look like a beast's claws had torn it. It's blood-soaked, amen. I don't know what he said, but I'll tell you one thing. He didn't let that get far from him. He hung that where he could see that every day, and he grieved, and he grieved, and he grieved. The worst thing about it was when he got down like that and refused to be comforted. It just didn't affect him. It affected everybody around him. It affected them all.
1: Yeah, yeah.
0: Amen. He grieved. I was thinking about this, Brother Randy, and I thought of how, amen, that the little old kids would come and say, "Papa, let's go fishing." Yeah. "I don't feel like it, son.
1: Yeah.
0: I ain't going today." "Papa, Daddy was telling me that you don't ever say much about it, but Daddy tells me that you fought the Amorites and you were such a good archer, amen, with your bow that you took their possessions and you made it a part of ours. Is that right, Papa?" "I don't talk about it." The little kid walks off. "Papa, what about the vision?" "It don't mean anything anymore." and they walk off. And all this time, those children are growing and

0: He heard nothing. It's just quiet and still. And he sits. And his eyes are growing dimmer. Amen. It affected everything about him. The Bible says that when he finally got to where Joseph was, and I know that his eyes had that time dimmed. I don't know how much he could see, but in my mind, I could see him. I remember preaching on him some time ago. I was preaching maybe here at Richlands. I was preaching on the Bible, said he is able to exceedingly abundantly above all that we ask or think, not that we can, but that we do. Amen. It doesn't say all that we can ask or think. It's what we do ask things. We ask, we limit God sometimes because of situations. You know what I mean? Amen. And I was preaching on that, and I told about how the Bible said, whenever he told Joseph, said, I never thought to see your face. And that word thought is translated pray in a lot of prayer a lot of times in the Bible. I don't remember how many times, but translated, in other words, what he was saying, I never prayed one time to see you. I took the situation as it seemed. I took what I saw, and it hindered my prayer life because I thought it must be over. There is no hope. There cannot be any hope. Amen. Oh, my, what a sad time. I think about grief and how we surround ourselves with grief, how bad it is. Amen. Look at him and said, you know, his grief, as I said, it was so bad. I want to talk to this because I feel like maybe there's a preacher here that might need to hear this. But I had a man that preached revivals for me. He was a great preacher. If I'd call his name, anybody my age or within 15 years of my age probably would remember him. He's the only man that I ever knew that preached a camp meeting at a place where they were pretty much wanting you to cut it off, you know. You know, 30, 45 minutes, they didn't want very long. But this man had prayed all night there in his little cabin. And the next Brother John, he preached, amen. They get the service started at 2 o'clock. They turned it over to him at least by 2:30. And by 4:30, amen, the bell was ringing for supper. And he was preaching, and they were on their feet. And he was wanting to quit. And they were hollering, preach, preach, preach, amen. Amen. And what a wonderful ministry he had. What a blessing he was. He's in our home. He was a great man and a great messenger for Christ. But then one day something happened that none of us can hardly cope with. His boy that was named after him died out of apparent overdose. Amen. His boy died. He went into deep mourning. Amen. He refused to be comforted. He went for years like that. Yes, he was still preaching some, but somehow had lost part of it. There's something not there. There was something that wasn't in his message anymore. Amen. And finally quit pastoring. You know, years later, I don't know how many years later, I'd have to count up to think about it. Amen. But I don't know how many years later, but years later, by this time, he's getting close to 70 or maybe in his 70s. And I'm preaching out there for his son. It wasn't for his son, no. I was preaching at a church where he and his son came. And he talked to me after church. I think he went home with him for dinner. We're sitting there talking. He said, Brother Charles, he said, I don't know why I can't find a church to pastor. He said, I know more now. I've got more experience than everything you named out the thing. Yes, he had everything but one thing, and that's the fact. He let grief overtake him, and he refused to be comforted. And by the time he decided to make the comeback, amen, there was a generation coming on that didn't know him. They hadn't heard him. They weren't aware of the richness of his ministry. They didn't know what a great man of God he was. I'm talking to you about the fact, amen, when we refuse to be comforted, when God wants to comfort us, amen, the situation isn't like it seems. Amen, there's more out there than we see and we understand. There is a God that turns things around and makes it aware that it's not like it seems to be.
1: I wish I could preach to you.
0: The scripture says, the spirit of man will sustain his infirmity, but a wounded spirit who can bear? Huh? The spirit of man will sustain his sickness. People that are sick, that have a good spirit and a good attitude and a good outlook, they recover faster. Huh? But a wounded spirit, who can bear? I'm thinking about Shorty. Shorty and Lulu went to my church. At one time, before they started my church, they lived and worked for my uncle. He worked in the Logwoods. Lulu, I have to be an honor.

0: honest with you, really wasn't a faithful wife, but Shorty loved her. She really, you know, did some things that were not good, but Shorty loved her. And I, like I said, I don't know. They went to my church. I hope things got better for her. But anyway, Lulu took sick and died. Shorty was raised more or less an orphan. He had a little boy and then that woman. And oh, how he loved Lulu. She got sick and died. When just a few days, I went to see him. He's in the hospital. And I tried to cheer him up, Sister Ann. But he'd say, Mama's gone. Lulu ain't here no more. And he'd cry. And he'd lay there. And I'd try to help him. But I couldn't help him. He died in a week's time. Just about a week after she died, he died. Amen. He refused to be comforted. His loss was so great, he felt like life had no meaning anymore. I wish I could help you this morning. I surely do. Amen. So, you know, Jacob's healing came because of a crisis. A famine came into the land. People are hungry. And Jacob finally realized, I've got to do something. My children don't have the guidance they need. I haven't been here for 20 years to help them. But I am the one that does know what to do in the time of a crisis. Amen. Praise the Lord. And Jacob begins to look around. There's corn in Egypt. He didn't know his son was down there. All he knew was there's corn in Egypt. But because he decided, I'm going to have to step up. I'm going to be the man. I'm going to have to shoulder this in my old age. I've got to come out of this grief. I can't do this any longer, amen. I've got to do more. He was still there, amen. He wouldn't let Benjamin get out of his sight. Benjamin probably wouldn't even know how to make a living. But because of, he refused to be comforted. But, and I'm not going to go to it because it's not necessary. But once he decided there's corn in Egypt, and he started, you just read it, you notice it'll talk about Israel. Up until then, he was just Jacob. He went back to his, you know, that old name. But once he decided to step out and execute his faith in the God that he knew to be God, hallelujah, hallelujah, hallelujah, hallelujah, hallelujah. Praise the Lord. And the kids come in and say, Papa, let's go fishing. I believe that's a good idea. Grab the old pole down to the field. Papa, amen. You know, up there in the field, you wouldn't even talk about it the other day. But, you know, Papa, nearly all those sheep up there have twins. Papa, isn't that great? Yeah, it is, son. I almost forgot. Let me tell you something about animal husbandry. Let me tell you how to breed and get good animals, amen. I know how to do that, amen. Papa, amen, tell us again about how that you went back to Bethel when your sons did wrong and you knew what to do, knew how to get a hold of God. Hallelujah. Praise the Lord. Hallelujah. Praise the Lord. And one of those days, that man that had 20 years wasted his time stood up and started singing, when I see the wagon, I feel like traveling on. When I see the wagons, I know I'm going home. I walked and I have time. When I see the wagons, bye. I wish somebody could sing that. Hallelujah. And I'll tell you what, this has ended up being a very good message, but I enjoyed preaching to you anyway. I want to tell you that are here. There's somebody here that you're refusing to be encouraged. Amen. You're refusing to be comforted. But it's not like it seems. It's not like it seems. Amen. And God's got a use for you. And God's got a work for you. Amen. Pick it up now. Get started. Amen. Could we have a song? Would it be all right? I'll let you loose in 5 minutes here. Amen. 5 minutes time. I'd like to spend about 5 minutes praying around the altar, praying for those that are, we know there are people that are carrying loads that we can't imagine how heavy they are. Amen. They need our prayers. If you're not carrying any load, you know somebody that is. And I think this would be a good morning. Say, Lord, my brother, my sister, help them be comforted by the hand of God. Let the God of all comfort come in and catch them. Lord, I can't change the situation. I can't change their loss. Amen. Praise the Lord. I can't change that. And besides this, the man that his son died of apparent overdose, I preached over the tabernacle in wrath, remember mercy. Hallelujah. You don't know yet. He hadn't got to heaven yet. There's a possibility that God came down. I told you about those brothers that I'd seen saved. I'm telling this while someone comes to sing, amen, and play. I'm telling you that one of those brothers, Dale had went to my church. Dale had married to a good woman. But Dale was an alcoholic. And he'd go back. And I'd pray him through and he'd go back. I'd pray him through and he'd go back. And finally, we had no more connection. Until one day they called me. Could you preach Dale's funeral? Dale was in a house and it caught on fire. And he burned up. But when they found him, if I remember right, he had been trying to get to a window or something. So I was praying. And I felt like God showed me he had time to call out to the one he knew about. Huh? Yeah. Hallelujah. Why does that help you? Because his mother, when there's no one going to church with her, even particularly except her daughter, she had the other daughter to say, but I've seen her shout and run the aisles and say, God's going to save my household. God's going to save my household. Hallelujah. Praise the Lord. So if you're here this morning and you've lost a loved one and the situation looks bad, remember there is a God of mercy as well as a God of judgment. And I'll tell you something. When you're his child, he has a special tenderness for your child. Let's stand. Let's stand. Amen. Praise the Lord. Now, I just want to give a general altar call. Preacher, let me help you. Let me tell you. God sent me down here to tell you, you can be comforted. And you are a person that needs to realize how important you are in God's plan. Amen. Sing, would you please? Let's pray.
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3: I've been standing up here since the beginning of this service, and it's two different things. Number one, God knew every single person that was going to be here this morning. He knew that you were going to be here this morning before you ever came. He's omniscient. He knows absolutely everything. And he's done his best to draw you into the house of God. And the second thing we've got to understand is he's done so for a reason. He's done his best to orchestrate it that you would be inside of a church house this morning. And he's done it for a reason. And it's so that you could understand what we're going to be teaching this morning and you can go on to apply it to your life. Isn't God wonderful and merciful? I mean, to see the condition that we're in our spiritual life, and because of that, not only make provision to get us out of it, but to orchestrate it in such a way that we'd be inside of a place where we could hear the gospel that so many people have never had the opportunity to hear. The only gospel that we can ever be saved by. And we could come to an understanding of it and then make sure that we apply it to our lives in the way that God desires. God is merciful to our lives. I'm thankful for that. We're going to read out of 1 Timothy chapter 2, starting in verse 3. For this is good and acceptable in the sight of God our Savior, who will have all men to be saved and to come unto the knowledge of the truth. Who will have all men to be saved and to come unto the knowledge of the truth. And I want to teach this morning for just a little while on the essentials of salvation. There's a salvation that God offers our lives. But there's an understanding that we have to come to if we're ever going to experience it like He desires us to. So we're going to talk about some of these essential things that we need to understand. And Brother Parsons, it's wonderful to have you in service. If you'd pray, I'd appreciate it. Amen. You can be seated. Amen. Now, I want to start off by asking a question. And that is how many of you know that God has a perfect will for every single human being? He does. He has a perfect will for every human being. It doesn't matter who you are or where you come from or what your name is. God has a perfect will for your life. And a lot of people have a hard time accepting that, you know, and they don't understand that God doesn't care how old you are. I mean, He doesn't care if you're smart or if you're dumb. And if you're rich or you're poor, you're fat or you're skinny. If you're alive, if you're a human being, God has a perfect will for your life. For you as an individual, He created you for a reason and for a purpose. But even though He has a perfect will for our lives, His overall will for each one of our lives might be different between us. Let me explain to you what I mean. He's called Sister Connie to be in the bus ministry. She has a tremendous burden for the kids of our city. Wants to go out and to reach them, pick them up, bring them to church, all those different things. But He called Brother and Sister Parsons to lead people in worship. Now He's got a perfect will for both of their lives, but His overall will is different for them. I mean, He called Brother David Mann to be an evangelist. When I sit around and talk with him, he has absolutely no desire to be a pastor. But God called me to be a pastor. Now, we're both preachers, but He's called us to different things. So He has a perfect will for me, has a perfect will for him. But His overall will for our lives is a little bit different. He called Brother Taylor to be the president of Ozark Bible Institute. He's called Anson Miller to be a missionary. He's over in South Sudan as we speak. So we can plainly see that God's overall will can vary from person to person. God doesn't call all of us to the same things. We can't all pastor the same church. We can't all teach the same Sunday school class. And because of that, God has a different plan for each one of us. But God not only has an overall will for our lives, but He also has what we'll call a central will for our lives. And the central will for our lives that He has remains the same for every single one of us. It's the same for Brother Streeter. It's the same for Anson Miller. It's the same for Jason Kincaid, David Mann, Connie, everybody else. Everyone here, God has a central will for your life. It's part of His perfect will for your life. And the central will that I'm talking about this morning is displayed for us in several different portions of Scripture, and I'm just going to read two to you. First of all, we're going to look at 2 Peter chapter 3, verse 9, where it says that the Lord is not willing that any should perish, but that all should come to repentance. That is the central will of God for every human being. That they would repent of their sins and be saved. I mean, it's declared very clearly in our text. It says, for this is good and acceptable in the sight of God, our Savior, who will have all men to be saved. Every single one of them, and to come to the knowledge of the truth. So God has a central will for every single one of our lives. And you want to know what it is? It's that we'd all be saved. Every last one of us. No one's excluded. He wants to see everybody experience the salvation that He offers. And because of the fact that it's God's will for every single one of us to be saved and to come to the knowledge of the truth, like our text said, it only makes sense that we would take some time to figure out exactly what that means. Because after all, if it's the will of God for our lives, I mean, if it's the central thing that He wants to see established in every single one of us, then we have to have an understanding of what this salvation entails if we're going to experience it like we should. So that's what we're going to do this morning. I'm going to try not to take too long, but we're going to do a simple study on what we're going to call the essentials of salvation. And we're going to be covering six different things that are absolutely vital to us having a proper understanding of the salvation that God wants us to experience. And we're going to be doing this all with the hopes that every single one of us, are going to come to the knowledge of the truth that God desires us to, and then be saved as a result. I mean, because He said that His will is for every one of our lives, is to come to the knowledge of the truth. That's what we're going to do this morning. And He tells us what He wants the consequence of that to be, is so that we could be saved as a result. So that's my prayer for every single one of us this morning. And the first essential thing about salvation that we need to understand is what salvation is. And that might sound basic, but there's a lot of people that have some very mixed up ideas about what salvation actually means. I mean, when it says that God wants us to be saved and to come to the knowledge of the truth, what is He talking about? What does it mean? Well, in our text, that word saved means to be delivered or to be rescued from something. That's exactly what it means. When it says that God wants us to be saved, it means that He wants us to be delivered and to be rescued from something. And then it also makes it very clear what He desires this object of rescue to be. It's our eternal souls. It's not confusing. It's our He wants our souls to be saved. He wants them to be rescued and to be delivered. But then we have to understand what God desires our souls to be rescued from. And the answer to that is twofold. First of all, when we're saved, we're rescued from the power that sin has upon our lives. God doesn't want us to be in bondage to the devil or to any of the sins that he tries to push towards our life. When we get saved, he wants us to be rescued from the power that sin has upon our lives. Because before a person gets saved, sin has a tremendous power and a tremendous hold upon their lives. Regardless of how people might want to argue with that. And I've talked to different people and they say, "Oh, preacher, you don't know what you're talking about. Sin ain't got any kind of hold on me." They can't stop what I'm saying they need to stop doing. Why? Because it has a power. It's kind of like the old saying goes, that sin will always take you farther than you wanted to go. It will always keep you longer than you wanted to stay. And it always costs you far more than you wanted to pay. Why? Because it has a power. It has a hold upon our lives. A perfect example of this is somebody that drinks. Why is it so hard for them to quit? Because it has a power over their lives. What about smoking? Why do they find it so difficult to give that up? Because it has a power, a hold over their lives. Whether it be drugs or drinking or pornography or even foul language, the reason people can't quit sinning is because they can't stop. It's got a power over their lives. So the first thing that God wants to rescue us from is that power that sin has upon our lives. Then the second thing that God wants to rescue us from is He wants to rescue us from the penalty and the punishment that we're going to have to face if we're not in right standing with God. Now, contrary to popular opinion today, there is going to be a day of reckoning. There's not a lot of people that preach that anymore, but the Bible still teaches it. And the Bible says that Jesus Christ is the same yesterday, today, and forever. It's never going to change. I mean, for instance, the Bible says, "Be not deceived. God is not mocked, for whatsoever a man soweth, that shall he also reap." The Bible teaches us that every single individual is going to have to give an account of himself when he stands at the judgment seat of Christ. It goes as far as to the extent as to say that every thought and every intention that we have is going to be judged. Every idle word that we've ever spoken is going to be held accountable. Every action and every deed that we've ever done, everything that our life has ever consisted of, we're going to have to give an account of those things during that day of reckoning. The Bible says that all things are naked and open before Him with whom we have to do. That verse is telling us that God has seen everything, every aspect of our life, and we're going to have to give an account of those things before the Lord. And the Bible makes it very clear that anyone who has not experienced the salvation that our text is talking about is going to face a horrendous punishment as a result, which is eternity in hell. And I don't get off on saying that. I don't think it's funny. I don't think it's cute. I think it's very sobering. I think it's very serious. But regardless of how people try to erase that out of the Bible, I mean, Jesus Christ Himself preached that if you're not in right standing with God when you die, you are going to go to a devil's hell. But at the same time, our text is telling us that God has provided a way of escape so that we do not have to go there. Amen? And it's God's will that we would all understand this and come to the knowledge of this truth and be saved as a result. So we have to understand, when we're talking about the essential things that we need to know about salvation, the first thing we have to understand is what it is. It means to be rescued from something. And it's telling us that God wants to rescue us from the power and the hold that sin has upon our life. And He wants to rescue us from the consequences that we've stored up for ourselves because of our sin. He doesn't want us to experience those things. The second essential thing we need to understand about salvation is why salvation is offered. Okay, now I understand, I just got done telling you two reasons, but I want to really touch on this just individually. Why is salvation offered? Well, it's offered because God desires to have a right standing and a right relationship with you. Yes. It is not the will of God that we would be lost in sin. Because did you know that the Bible teaches us that when we have sin in our life, it builds a wall of separation in between us and God to where He doesn't even hear us when we pray? David said, if I regard iniquity in my heart, the Lord will not hear me. That's not the kind of relationship that God wants to have with us. I mean, that's not what He wants at all. I mean, after all, why did He create man in the first place? It's so that we could have a perfect fellowship and communion with Him. Not so that we could be separated from Him because of our sin. When Adam and Eve were in the Garden of Eden, they had perfect fellowship and communion with God, didn't they? Until they decided to take of that forbidden fruit and they plunged themselves and all mankind into sin because of it. And that's when their perfect fellowship with God came to an end. That shows us that even though God desires for us to be in right standing with Him, we can still refuse and reject His wishes, can't we? It may have been His original intention for us to have a right relationship with Him and perfect fellowship and perfect communion, but we can keep ourselves from experiencing those things because of our sin. So the reason that salvation has been offered to us is because God desires for us to be brought back to His original intention for our lives, which is so that we could have a relationship with Him. I mean, that He could restore that relationship that He wants us to have. I mean, we were created to have a relationship with God, but our sin has ruined that relationship, and the only way that it can be restored is through the salvation that He offers. You know, it amazes me a lot of times, and I see this especially from a particular person on Facebook. They complain and they say, well, I'm crying out to God, my life's in shambles, and I'm crying out to God, and He never seems to be moving, and they live like the devil. And I'm not making fun of it. I don't think it's humorous at all. But they're upset with God because He's not moving in their lives and they don't have the kind of relationship that they want to have with Him. And yet He said in His Word, it's been firmly established that if you're not saved, don't expect that right relationship. People don't understand that God is under no obligation to move in your life and extend His grace and mercy inside of your life if you don't even have a right relationship with Him. Now, in His grace and His mercy, He does sometimes. I'm not going to say that He doesn't. I'm glad that He had mercy on me before I got saved. But we've got to understand that until we really get saved by the power of Jesus Christ, God's not under an obligation to come down and move inside of our hearts and lives to get us out of all of our problems. You're trying to get the cart before the horse. The third essential thing that we need to understand about salvation is, how was salvation accomplished? Well, the Bible teaches us in 1 John chapter 4, verse 10, herein is love, not that we loved God, but that He loved us and sent His Son to be the propitiation for our sins. Okay? Now, in that verse, we're told exactly how salvation was accomplished. And it says that it was accomplished through Jesus Christ alone. It says that He gave Himself to be the propitiation of our sins. And what that word propitiation means is a sacrifice that was used as a means to appease God. In other words, God looked down on our sin and He was angry and there were consequences that have to come as a result. But Jesus offered Himself as a sacrifice so that we would have the opportunity to not have to face those things. And the reason that Jesus gave Himself as a sacrifice for our sins is because He was the only sacrifice that would suffice. He was the only sacrifice that was good enough. He's the only one that could be found acceptable unto God. Because we have to understand that because we've sinned, we could no longer be found acceptable in the sight of the Lord. That means that nothing we could ever do could bring ourselves into right standing with God. And there's nothing we could ever do to reinstate that fellowship that God wants to have with us. That means no matter how many times we say we're sorry for the things that we do wrong, no matter how many times we ask forgiveness, no matter how many good works we try to do to make up for the bad ones, none of those things are going to bring us into right standing with the Lord. The Bible teaches us the only thing that can reinstate that relationship that the Lord wants to have is Jesus Christ alone. And the Bible teaches us that Jesus Christ could be acceptable to the Lord and the sacrifice that He offered up, because it says that He was tempted in all points like as we are, yet without sin. Meaning that He had all kinds of temptations that He had to face. As a matter of fact, every one that we've ever experienced, He had to go through as well, but He never gave in. And because of that, God can accept His sacrifice. So the only way that we can reinstate the fellowship that God desires to have with us is through a sinless sacrifice. Something that's perfectly holy, without spot or blemish, that's never been tainted by sin. And while we could never meet those demands, thank God there's somebody who could, and thank God there's somebody who has. Now I'm going to stay here a second, because a lot of people are confused on this too. And they think, you know what, Lord, I realize that I've done a lot of wrong things. So I'm going to start doing all kinds of good things to somehow make up for it. It'll never work. You could commit one sin and 1 million good deeds, and it's never going to erase that sin that's staining your life. That one sin causes you to be an unacceptable sacrifice before God. You cannot bring yourself into right standing with Him. A lot of people like to argue the point. They say, but you don't understand. I'm really sorry. I mean, I've repented over it. I mean, I've said that I'm sorry and I've asked forgiveness, because that's what they think repentance means. Thousands of times. So therefore, I've got to be acceptable unto God. We are not brought into right standing with God because we're sorry or because we ask to be forgiven. There's only one way that God's anger can be appeased towards sinful man. And that's through the person of Jesus Christ. The fourth essential thing that we need to understand about salvation is that there is only one way that we can be saved. Okay. Now, probably one of the most essential things to understand about salvation is that it can only be obtained through the person of Jesus Christ. Amen. Buddha cannot save you. Muhammad cannot save you. You can call me intolerant or whatever you want to. New Age mindset cannot save you. Oprah Winfrey and her heretic religion cannot save you. Amen. That's false teaching. Now, it might sound basic to some of you when I say that Jesus Christ is the only way, but in the day and hour that we're living in, that fundamental doctrine of the church is being attacked now more than ever, in my opinion. I mean, for instance, I'm going to talk about the bigwigs now. People that have thousands of people that follow their ministry. Like Joel Osteen. Thousands of people that go to his church in Texas. And I have a video on my computer when he was on Larry King Live, and here's what Larry King asked him. Remember, we're talking about the fact that the Bible teaches that Jesus Christ is the only way to be saved. Larry King asked him, if somebody doesn't believe in Jesus Christ, can they still make it to heaven? I'm going to say that question again. Larry King asked Osteen, if somebody doesn't believe in Jesus Christ, can they still make it to heaven? Somebody that doesn't even believe in Him. And here's how he answered. He said, well, I wouldn't say that because God judges our heart. Where does this book say anything about God just judging our heart in order for us to be saved? It says that our heart is deceitfully wicked and who can know it? But it says that we're saved through faith in Jesus Christ. So here we have a so-called preacher of the gospel that's going around saying that you don't even have to believe the gospel that the Bible teaches. That's why it's important that we understand that there's only one way. Billy Graham on Robert Schuller's Hour of Power not long ago. Here's the quote that he said. I saw it with my own eyes, heard it with my own ears. I think everybody who loves Christ, whether they are conscious of it or not, are members of the body of Christ. Now, there's more to this quote, but I want to read that again because that's so confusing. I don't even know what he's talking about. I think everybody who loves Christ, whether they are conscious of it or not, how can you be unconscious of having a love for your Savior? But he says that if somebody's in that kind of confused state, I believe that they're members of the body of Christ. And that's what God is doing today. He's calling people out of the world for His name, whether they are Muslims, Buddhists, Christians, or they don't even know the name of Jesus. But they know in their heart that there's something more, and they turn to the only light that they know. I believe that they are saved and will be in heaven with us. I heard it with my own ears. And there's a lot of people, big name preachers, that are accepting and adopting this new view of salvation. And why is that? Because it's the flow of the world. Be accepting. Be tolerant. Anything goes. But the Word of God is not tolerant in the least when it comes to this. Amen. It says very candidly and very carefully and very clearly in 1 Timothy chapter 2, verse 5, for there is one God and there's one mediator between God and man, and that's the man Christ Jesus. That's it. No other options are offered. It says in Acts chapter 4, verse 12, when Peter was preaching Jesus Christ, he said, neither is there salvation in any other, for there is no other name under heaven given among men whereby we must be saved. Then Jesus Himself said in John chapter 14, verse 6, He said, I am the way, the truth, and the life. No man cometh unto the Father but by Me. And today the popular thing is to offer up the many roads argument. Well, I believe there's a heaven. I believe there's a God. I just think there's a lot of different ways that we can get to Him. That is not what God Himself teaches. And if you want to get to Him, then you better follow His rules to get there, right? He said that there's a straight and narrow road. That there's one mediator, just like the old song we sing, what can wash away my sins? Nothing but the blood of Jesus. Not the words of man. Not a popular doctrine that might be flowing in the New Age movement. Nothing else but the blood of Jesus Christ can reinstate that relationship that God wants to have. Nothing else can wash away our sins and make us in right standing with God. Nothing but Jesus Christ alone. Then the fifth essential thing that we need to understand about salvation is that there are conditions and a commitment that we have to make in order for us to receive it. Okay. Now, I know that we can never earn salvation. I understand that. We can't earn it. There's nothing we can do. I understand that it can only be accepted through faith. That's what we're told in Ephesians chapter 2, verses 8 and 9. He says, by grace ye are saved through faith. It's not of works. I understand those things. But the Bible also makes it very clear that there are some definite things that need to be in place in order for us to experience the salvation that's offered. Now, a lot of people today like to claim and they like to cling to verses like John chapter 3, verse 16. Okay? That says, for God so loved the world that He gave His only begotten Son, that whosoever believeth in Him should not perish but have everlasting life. I believe that. I mean, I understand Jesus came to this world to save sinners. That's what I'm preaching about this morning. But there's a danger in just taking one or two verses out of the Bible and building a doctrine on those things alone. I mean, they also like to start, you know, looking at different verses like Romans chapter 10, verse 19, where it says that if thou shalt confess with thy mouth the Lord Jesus and believe in thine heart that God had raised Him from the dead, thou shalt be saved. Okay? And what happens is they start thinking that all you have to do to be saved is just believe that God can save you and believe that He will save you and even tell people that He has, and voila, you're born again. But that's not what the rest of the Bible has to say. Now, if you just look at those two verses, that's what the Bible has to say. But we're not supposed to just read two verses, are we? The Bible has a lot more to say about the salvation that God offers actually being experienced in our life. And He says that there needs to be a condition that we're willing to accept and a commitment that we're willing to make. Now, understand what I'm saying. In Acts chapter 3:19, it says this, "Repent ye therefore and be converted, that your sins may be blotted out." In other words, if you want to experience salvation, if you want to have those sins that are separating you from God to be blotted out of your life, to be erased, and you actually be brought into right standing with God, there's two things that needs to take place. You need to repent of your sins, and you need to be converted. Now, what do those things mean? Well, repentance means where you make the commitment, you say, God, I understand that there are certain things that are not acceptable to You. I mean, You say in Your Word that You don't want me to use foul language. You don't want me to lie. You don't want me to steal. I mean, the list goes on and on. And when you repent, you say, God, I realize that You're not pleased with those things, and I'm making the commitment that I'm not going to do those things anymore. And then the word conversion is the exact opposite. It's not where we just turn away from everything that's displeasing to God, but it's where we look to God and we say, God, I understand You don't just want me to turn away from things, but there's things that You want me to surrender to. You have a perfect will for my life, and if that's ever going to be accomplished, I'm going to have to surrender myself to it. If You say in Your Word that I need to go to church, then I'll go to church. If You say in Your Word that I need to pray and seek the face of God, then I'll pray and seek the face of God. If You say in Your Word that I need to study the Bible so that I can learn more of You, go out and witness, all these different things, I'll be willing to do whatever You ask because I want to experience the salvation You're offering. This verse is telling us that unless we're willing to do both of those things, our sins cannot be blotted out. Why? Because we're not even committing ourselves to the gospel He's calling us to. Now, I'm not just using one verse there. I want you to understand what Jesus said in Luke chapter 13, verse 3. He said, I tell you, except ye repent, ye shall likewise perish. In other words, if you're not willing to repent, you can't be saved. In Acts chapter 17, verse 30, it says, God commandeth all men everywhere to repent. Jesus said in Matthew chapter 18, verse 3, verily I say unto you, except ye be converted, ye shall not enter into the kingdom of heaven. Folks, we've got to understand, even though He offers us salvation, we have to commit ourselves to something. And in doing that, we're not trying to earn salvation. We're saying, God, You are offering me a call to a better life. A life that is in right standing with You, that's perfectly surrendered to You in every way. But we can't experience that unless we're willing to make that commitment. Does that make sense to you? I'm not saying that we have to be perfect before we get saved. No man can do those things. We would not have the desire or the power to live for God unless He establishes in that. That's what we're taught in Philippians 2:13. But the fact of the matter is we have to be willing to make that commitment and say, God, this is the life that I'm committing myself to. I don't want You to just save me and me still live in sin. That's not the way that it works. I'm not just going to have You come down and save me and then me keep things in my life that are unacceptable to You and think that everything's going to be all right. That's not the way that it works. And He said it many times in His Word so that we would have a very clear understanding that if we want to be saved, there's something that He is saving us to. Now remember, what is salvation? It's being saved from the power that sin has upon your life. Why do you want to experience something that you're not willing to surrender yourself to? That's all salvation is for. To break the bondage of sin upon our life and to keep it to where we'll have to face the consequences for sin. But if we want to continue in sin, then you really don't want to be saved. You just want to go to heaven, and there's a big difference. Big difference. Then the final essential thing that we need to understand about salvation is what salvation accomplishes in a person's life. Okay? Now, as I stated before, when a person experiences salvation, they are rescued from the punishment of sin and the power that sin has upon their lives. We've already talked about that. And when we meet the conditions and we repent and we become converted and the blood of Jesus Christ is applied to our lives and we're really brought into right standing with God, we have to understand that there's five other tremendous things that occur. First of all, when we get saved, we're promised victory over death. The greatest fear that human beings have, we are promised victory over. Paul said it like this in 1 Corinthians chapter 15, verse 55. He said, "O death, where is thy sting? O grave, where is thy victory?" In other words, it was something that he was not fearful of at all, but rather he looked forward to it. He also said in Philippians chapter 1, verse 21, he said, "To me, to live is Christ, and to die is gain." In other words, he would rather experience death than to live this life. Why? Because he understood that to be absent from our body is to be present with the Lord. So there's no fear for a Christian when they pass from this life because they understand it's going to be their beginning of eternity with God. So the first thing that it accomplishes is we're promised victory over death. We have no reason to fear it. Why? Because it's just going to be passing from one life unto the next. No more consequences, no more punishment, just an eternity with God. Second thing when we get saved is we experience victory over the world, which is much more important than a lot of people imagine. Because notice what we're told in 1 John chapter 2, verse 15. It says, "Love not the world, neither the things that are in the world. If any man love the world, the love of the Father is not in him. For all that is in the world, the lust of the flesh, the lust of the eyes, and the pride of life, is not of the Father, but is of the world." And while we're in sin, we can't hardly keep ourselves from those kind of pressures and temptations. Amen. Those influences that are all around us, the pressures, all too many times people just completely give in to those things. Whatever the standard is that society sets, everybody bows down to it, just like they did in the plains of Dura in the day of Shadrach, Meshach, and Abednego. They conform themselves to it and they indulge themselves in it. But the Bible says that when we get saved, we no longer have to conform to the world or to anything that it affords, but we can be set free to conform ourselves to the Word of God alone. Regardless of all the ungodly influences that are around us that we face on a daily basis, regardless of all the tremendous peer pressure that even adults have to face on a daily basis, we do not have to succumb to those things. Why? Because we can surrender ourselves to the will of God through the power of Christ that's in our life. Third thing, when we get saved, we experience victory over our flesh. Now, in Romans chapter 7, Paul's discussing the tremendous battle that rages on inside of a Christian's life. And he's talking about a spiritual tug of war that takes place. And he's saying, man, you know, I realize what's right, and I want to do what's right, and I want to be pleasing to God in every way, but my flesh is rising up. My own sinful carnal nature is trying to rise itself up and get me to do things that are wrong. To where it entices me. It tempts me. There's part of me that wants to partake. So I'm in a dilemma here. But then he concludes by saying this in verse 24. "Oh, wretched man that I am." In other words, he didn't like the predicament that he was in. He didn't want to be battling between these two feelings. He said, "Who shall deliver me from the body of this death?" And then he answers in verse 25. "I thank God through Jesus Christ our Lord." Meaning that we can experience victory over our flesh through the power of Christ that is in us. Because the same man that said he had the struggle of his flesh rising up and trying to get him to do things that weren't lawful for him to do, amen, he also said that we can mortify the deeds of our body. That we can crucify our flesh. That we can bring all of those things into subjection. So even though our flesh might try to rise itself up, through the power of Christ, when we experience salvation, we can make sure that we suppress those things down. But that's only available to somebody that's saved. Somebody that's not saved falls to their flesh every single time. Fourth thing that we experience when we get saved is we experience victory over the devil. Okay? Now, the Bible tells us in no uncertain terms what Satan's goal and what his objective is towards every single one of our lives. John chapter 10, verse 10, it says that the thief, speaking of Satan, cometh not but for to steal, to kill, and to destroy. Okay, now what is he wanting to destroy? Our souls in hell. Peter said in 1 Peter chapter 5, verse 8, he said, be sober, be vigilant, because your adversary, the devil, as a roaring lion, walketh about seeking whom he may devour. That's his intentions. It's not confusing. It's told to us very clearly in the Word of God. And before we get saved, we're powerless against that. Now, God in His grace and His mercy, amen, seems to keep the devil back, you know, from all of lost humanity, or He'd kill every single one of them. I mean, because we know what the devil's intentions are. But we got to understand that in and of ourselves, we have no strength to fight against the legions of hell. A mortal man fighting against Satan. It's a joke. But after we have the blood of Jesus Christ applied to our lives, we can stand and say the exact same thing that the Lord said in John chapter 14, verse 30, where He said, the prince of this world, speaking of Satan, the prince of this world cometh, but he doesn't have anything in me. I'm not in bondage to him any longer. And it's not because I've been lifting weights or drinking protein shakes. It's because I have the power of God residing inside of my life, and that's my only hope. But when you're saved, that is your hope. You don't have to succumb to him. You don't have to fall prey to what his objections and his goals and his intentions are towards your life, because you have the power of Christ living inside of you. And then last, the most obvious and most needful thing that's accomplished when a person gets saved is, quite frankly, you experience the forgiveness of your sins, which is a pretty essential thing. I mean, we're told in Isaiah chapter 1, verse 18, come now, let us reason together, saith the Lord. Though your sins be as scarlet, they shall be as white as snow. Though they be red like crimson, they shall be as wool. The psalmist told us in Psalms 103, as far as the east is from the west, so far hath He removed our transgressions from us. 1 John chapter 1, verse 9, it says that if we confess our sins, He's faithful and just to forgive us of our sins and to cleanse us from all unrighteousness. Now those verses tell us something, and they tell us something very important. Because it's telling us that no matter what you've done, no matter how bad you've been, no matter how many times you've rejected the Son of God, no matter how many times you've backslidden or fallen away, the blood of Jesus Christ still has the ability to save you from your sins. And a lot of people have a hard time accepting that. I'll be talking to them about the things of God, about how they need to get saved, and they'll say, well, preacher, you just don't understand the kind of life that I've lived. God doesn't care what you've done. He cares what you can become. There's no sin that's so great that the blood of Jesus Christ cannot cleanse. And people cannot get a hold of that. So this morning we need to understand that one of the things that we experience when we get saved is 1 John chapter 1, verse 9. If we confess our sins, if we say, Lord, I'm a sinner, I've done these things, I'm sorry, I want You to forgive me, He is faithful and just to forgive us of our sins and to cleanse us from what? All unrighteousness. That means that there's not any sin that He's not going to be willing to forgive. And there's not any sins that He can't forgive. He died for them all. Sister, if you go ahead and come to the music. Now, the last thing that we need to understand about salvation is it's not something that we should postpone. Okay? We're told in 2 Corinthians chapter 6, verse 2, now is the accepted time. Behold, now is the day of salvation. In other words, this salvation that God wants us to experience, it's the central will for every single one of our lives, is not something that we should put off, and it's not something that we should procrastinate about, but it's something that we should dive towards so that we can experience like God wants us to. And we surely shouldn't put it off when you consider what we're told in John chapter 6, verse 44. Jesus said, no man can come to me. In other words, nobody can experience the salvation that I offer unless the Father which has sent me draws him. And the reason I'm bringing that up is because a lot of people that I've talked to as well, I said, you know what, God wants to save you. And they said, well, I realize that He does, and I know that I need to be saved, but I'll get saved when I feel like it. No, you won't. You'll get saved when God feels like it, not when you do. Because Jesus said that the only time we can be saved is when the Spirit of God is dealing with us about our sin. When we're understanding, man, I'm not in right standing with God, and we feel that pricking inside of our heart, and we realize that there's something that we need to do about it. And when He's doing that, and when He's offering us something as wonderful as salvation, why would we wait anyway? I mean, if I had $1 million in a bag up here and I said, hey, Brother Zach, I want to give you this $1 million right now, what's the chances you think of him saying, well, you know what, I appreciate that, and I'll come to pick it up in about a week and a half? If I bought you a new car and I dangled the keys up here and I said, it's right out in the parking lot, you can take it anytime you want to, Brother Gial, would you say, well, you know what, I'm going to go ahead and drive my old one around, I'll pick it up in a couple months? I'm not trying to be silly. I'm trying to get you. If I bought you a new house, how long would it take for you to move in? The only thing that would keep you from accepting this great gift of salvation is the fact that you're not willing to meet the conditions and make the commitment that it takes in order to experience it. Right? The only reason that somebody wouldn't want to be saved and they take the risk of going to hell and facing all of those consequences when they don't have to is because they're not willing to meet the conditions we talk about. And they're not willing to make that commitment that has to be established and in place. And because of that, I want to ask you this morning, what sin is it in your life that would be worth going to hell for? I mean, the Bible says that that sin is pleasurable. I lived in sin for 21 years. I know that it's pleasurable. But I also came to the understanding one day that God wanted to save me. And there wasn't any of those sins that were so pleasurable that I'd be willing to burn in hell for all eternity for. It's not something we should put off. Salvation is the will of God for every one of our lives. But we have to determine that we're not going to let ourselves, and we're surely not going to let the devil keep us from it. It's established in the Word of God. God wants every single one of you here this morning to be saved. There's no question. I could read verse after verse after verse, but in order for it to be accomplished, you have to understand that, and you have to be willing to appropriate it. I mean, let's go ahead and stand. Now, I've done my best this morning to try to bring us all to the knowledge of the truth that our text said God wants us to come to. I've tried to explain in the most basic terms possible the fact that we need to be saved and that there's only one way that we can be. But if we ever want to actually experience salvation, we're going to have to be willing to apply those things and not just know about them. God doesn't want us to understand salvation. He wants us to experience it. He said, yeah, He wants us to come to the knowledge of the truth. That's well and good, but it's not going to do us any good unless we're willing to be saved as a result. So I want to ask you, are you willing? You know, we can't get away from the commitment that we've got to make before the Lord. You have got to commit yourself to repenting of all of your sins and committing yourself to obeying God in full. He doesn't take partial Christians. We just had to get a newer van, and there's a big payment on the thing. And when I went up there and they told me how much it was, I did not have the option to say, okay, well, you want this amount for it, I'm willing to give you 2/3 of that. God doesn't make those kind of deals either, folks. And if He hasn't been moving in your life, it's not His fault. It's yours. And if you want Him to begin to have the opportunity to move inside of your heart and your life, you have to be willing to have that relationship established like He wants it to be. And there's only one way that it can be, and that's by you being saved by the blood of Jesus Christ. Heavenly Father, we come to You in Jesus' name, Lord, and we love You so very much. Lord, and we ask that by Your power and Your Spirit, You'd come and deal with each and every heart and every life. God, as we gather around these altars, Lord, we pray that you'd come. Convict our hearts and our minds. Draw us to that place of salvation. Help us to understand the conditions that have to be met and the commitment that has to be made, God, and help us to give those things in full. Because we want to experience your salvation in full. Don't let the

0: the world wouldn't you be? The thing that held me up from getting saved for years is I did not think that I'd be able to repent like God wanted me to. Okay? When I'm talking about that commitment, understand what I said. You do have to commit yourself to turn away from everything that God's not pleased with. But what the devil never told me was is this. That I just had to commit myself to that and then surrender myself to God, and then His Spirit would come down and live inside of me and give me the desire, the power, and the strength to not do those things that I used to be bound by. And I believe that there's some folks here this morning that want to be saved, but they're saying, man, preacher, I'd never be able to live like that. You're right. You can. But Him in you can. And if you'll surrender yourself and you'll commit yourself to that, this victory that we've been talking about for 45 minutes will be established and solidified in your life, but you've got to let it. Amen? Let's come down and pray.
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3: 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Up next, another great message from Bob Goodwin.
2: Chapter 16. The Gospel of Matthew, chapter 16. Praise God. Glory to God. We'll begin reading at verse 13 of this chapter, if you'd like to read with us in the Word of God. Praise God. When Jesus came into the coast of Caesarea Philippi, He asked His disciples, saying, "Whom do men say that I, the Son of Man, am?" And they said, "Some say Thou art John the Baptist, some Elias, and others Jeremias, or one of the prophets." He saith unto them, "But whom say ye that I am?" And Simon Peter answered and said, "Thou art the Christ, the Son of the living God." And Jesus answered and said unto him, "Blessed art thou, Simon Bar-Jonah, for flesh and blood hath not revealed it unto thee, but My Father which is in heaven. And I say also unto thee that thou art Peter, and upon this rock I will build My church, and the gates of hell shall not prevail against it. And I will give unto thee the keys of the kingdom of heaven, and whatsoever thou shalt bind on earth shall be bound in heaven, and whatsoever thou shalt loose on earth shall be loosed in heaven." Then charged He His disciples that they should tell no man that He was Jesus the Christ. Praise God. May the Lord add His blessing to this reading of His Word. I enjoyed so much the ministry of our pastor this morning and his proclamation that this Bible is the Word of God. It does not contain it, but it is the Word of God. Therefore, God has something to say to us. And it seems that the thought for tonight that laid on my heart is the church today in the light of Christ's coming. The church today in the light of Christ's coming. He is coming soon. Unto them that look for Him shall He appear. Unto them that look for Him shall He appear the second time without sin unto salvation. Until I'm excited at the prospects of the soon appearing of Jesus Christ, the Son of God. And I don't want to miss heaven for this world. You know, I do pray. And every time when I go to prayer, I pray for my children and my grandchildren. I never cease praying for them until I have prayed, "Lord, keep them rapture ready. Keep them rapture ready." You see, the next great event in God's calendar is the rapture of the church. You

0: just doing what we do in America, but I want you to know Jesus is coming back to receive unto himself a glorious church, hallelujah, without spot or wrinkle or any such blemish. It's going to be a glorious time, and I want to be in that rapture of the church of Jesus Christ. Now, some folks that just think, well, church is not important. You can look at the congregation. We missed a few folks from this morning, you see. But there's some people who don't even think it's that important, even to come on Sunday morning. But there are all kinds of people who have thoughts about church. Some folks say, well, I don't need to come to that building over there they call a church. Some folks will say, I can have church at home. And besides, church is just four walls and a roof, and it's not necessary at all. Besides, I have my own private place of worship. And they would kind of discount the fact that God said, forsake not the assembling of yourself together as the manner of some is, and so much the more as you see the day approaching. Christ is coming. He's looking for faithful people who are assembling in the church to worship Him. Some folks say, well, you can just take it or leave it. That's kind of like they say about their drug habits and everything else. I can get rid of it if I want to. Just take it or leave it. But it's not so. Christ has a very important opinion about church and what church should mean to you and to me. Glory to God. God thinks churches are important. In fact, in the book of Revelation, He gave John the Revelator a vision that actually relates to our church today. The book of Revelation is not a hidden book. It's a story that speaks to us of God's relationship to us in these end time days and just before the rapture of the church and then those events that follow later. It's for us today. And there is a message here from God for the church of today. There are all kinds of churches around us. I know the countryside is dotted with white little churches, wooden churches that have been there for years. And then there's the great cathedrals with their spires reaching into heaven. There's the older line churches that have the stained glass windows. And you can go into its archaic forms and find the pews. No cushions, no pads, but solid oak pews or mahogany pews. And you can just say, this place has been here a long time. It's a church. There's stone churches. There's plaster churches. There's brick churches. All kinds of churches. Amen? So you can just look around and say, well, these are churches. There's churches with empty pews. There are churches with full pews. There are churches with folks that sit on the back pew. There are folks that sit on the front pew. They're just churches, churches, churches. Well, I'm here to talk tonight about the true church. About the true church. Hallelujah. Glory to God. Jesus said in our text, but whom say ye that I am? And Peter said, thou art the Christ, the Son of the living God. Jesus said, upon this rock I will build my church, and the gates of hell shall not prevail against it. 1 Corinthians 10:4 says, and that rock was Christ. The church is built upon the rock Christ Jesus. Except we have an awareness and understanding, we will never know what the true church is. Now, I'm kind of dogmatic about it, but there is just one true church. You say, well, I've got a background Episcopalian, I've got a background Methodist, I've got a background Baptist, I've got a background Pentecost. It doesn't matter. There is just one true church. That church is made up of the born again believers of every tongue and nation who have accepted the Lord Jesus Christ as their Savior. It's made up of people who are truly born again saints of God. Well, why am I pressing? Well, in every church, there are a lot of people who have never been born again. We heard that this morning, and I just want to reiterate it to you. We are living in a time when our churches are filled with people who have never been born again. We're living in a time when people have never been changed. Oh, they're called Christians, They even call church members with their names upon the roll. But the true church, the church of the Lord Jesus Christ, the church that will be raptured, is that church where people have been born again of the Spirit of God. They are new creatures in Christ Jesus. In Revelation chapter 2 and chapter 3, John, anointed by the Holy Ghost, wrote his letters unto the seven churches of Asia. These were actual churches, real churches, just as real as this church is a church. These were churches where people attended the services, Pastor, and luckily, and thankfully, perhaps hopefully, they listened to the preacher. They listened to what the pastor had to say, and they received that message. A real church where people got in and worshiped God, praised and magnified the name of the Lord. And I trust that this is that kind of a church. If not, move on into that realm where you can say we are the church of the living God, washed in the blood of Jesus Christ, prepared for His soon appearing, looking and hoping, hallelujah, that today could be the day when Jesus comes back. Those messages in the book of Revelation are those of the end time and the last type of church which will be on this earth just before Jesus comes. There will be a church. There will always be a church. But these messages in Revelation talk to us about that church that shall be here just before the rapture of the church. Let me give a little statistic here. The Institute for American Church Growth conducted a survey of 86,000 people representing 39 denominations. They wanted to measure the love quotient. How much love was flowing in that church? And they found out that the growing churches were the churches where the love of God was being shed abroad, where the saints were loving each other and loving the people that came into their congregation. Jesus said, "By this shall all men know that you are my disciples, because you have a love one for another." And then also the fact remains that as He loved the world, the sinner, not the world economy, not the world system, but as He loved the souls of men enough to give His only begotten Son to die for them, so He expects us as the church to love the lost and dying, and to bring them into the kingdom of God. And if you want your church to grow, it must be that loving church. That church that is reaching out, as we heard in the Sunday school lesson this morning, to gather in the souls of men. Look for just a minute with me to the church just before the rapture. It's described as the lukewarm church in the last days. A social church. A church that's trying to change the whole picture of Christianity, of the world around it, by social programs, by demonstrations, by coming to the point that they would just back off from anything that was contrary to what they were believing and have a peaceful demonstration and march down the streets and tell folks, "Look, we're against this thing or we're against that thing." And it was just more of a social gospel than anything else. They were folks who were involved in civil disobedience and pressure groups. That kind of sounds like the church world today. The church world today is more concerned about political issues, is more concerned about social programs. We're really concerned about helping the down and the out and the homeless. And that's all right, it should be. But the real purpose of the church is to evangelize in the name of Jesus Christ and to win the souls of men. We're not called to embrace the world and its systems. We're called to lift up the name of Jesus. We're called to declare the glorious gospel of Christ. That's why we're here. Oh, but in contrast today, may we see that there is a difference in what the organized church system of the world today is doing and what Jesus said His church should do as they evangelize the world, as they witness the lost souls in hope that they could be redeemed by the grace of God. Isn't it wonderful just to be able to look at your soul and see your relationship with God and then lift your hearts up and say, redeemed, redeemed, redeemed, redeemed by the blood of the Lamb, His child and forever I am. If you don't know what that's all about, you need to kind of test the waters and come to that place that you can say, I'm redeemed. My sins have been forgiven. The grace of God is given to me. The peace of the Lord floods my soul. I'm on my way to heaven. I'm redeemed. I'm redeemed. That's what God wants us to do. You know, as an American, I certainly want to do everything I can to uphold the righteous standards of the Word of God and to fight against injustices, and there's so much sin and ungodliness going on, even the higher echelons of government on down to the lower levels of political issues in our own community, and I want to withstand those kind of things. Sure I do. And I don't know where you ever find a political candidate that you can trust. I have confidence in this and they fall. Have confidence in that when they fall. But in the church of the living God, we need to come to God with our soul-winning task and be the church of the end time. What we do for Christ, we need to do quickly. Don't put off the opportunities to witness. Don't put off the opportunities to live for God. And certainly don't put off the opportunity to be at the altars of God service after service, staying ready for the rapture of the church. It's going to happen. Jesus said, in such an hour as ye think not, the Son of Man cometh. Well, this could be that day. This could be that hour. In our community in Missouri, where our left to go to Pennsylvania, we had a split in our ministers' association or alliance. It was over the gay issue. This number of churches wanted to allow gay ministers to come in and be recognized, and this side said, no, that's not biblical. And so they split right down the middle and had two ministerial associations in a little old town with several churches. And this is what's happening so often in the church world. The ministerial alliances are joining hands with the gays. They're joining hands with cults and those powers and forces bringing the Catholic Church into the very midst of the Christian Church, where they know that there's worshiping of idolatry, that there are things that are not consistent with the teaching of God's Word. It's a social church. Richard Halverson, the past esteemed chaplain of the United States Senate, made this remark: the more I talk or listen to evangelicals, the less I hear about the hope of Christ coming again. You've been talking about Jesus coming, or it's just a sign on the board that you didn't read out there? The less I hear about the hope of Christ coming again, the more I hear about making the United States a Christian nation, a prosperous nation. Sometimes, he said, I think if Christ would come back, it would constitute a terrible interruption in our plans. Wouldn't that be terrible? So engrossed in what we're doing. So engrossed in what's going on around us. So planning for the future here in the world that if Christ would come back, it would be an interruption. I heard a man say the other day, it's been a couple of months now, he said, I don't want to go to heaven. I've got it good here. Everything's going fine here. Why would I want to go to heaven? And that some of us wouldn't dare say that. But I wonder if we're acting that way, perhaps. And we're caught up in this social church that's so prevalent in the world today. The last church on earth found in Revelation 3:14-22. And the angel unto the church of Laodicea write, these things saith the Amen, the faithful and true witness, the beginning of the creation of God. I know thy works, that thou art neither cold nor hot. I would thou wert cold or hot. So then because thou art lukewarm and neither cold nor hot, I will spew thee out of my mouth. because thou sayest, I am rich and increased with goods and have need of nothing, and knowest not that thou art wretched and miserable and poor and blind and naked. I counsel thee to buy of me gold tried in the fire, that thou mayest be rich, and white raiment, that thou mayest be clothed, and that the shame of thy nakedness do not appear, and anoint thine eyes with eye salve, that thou mayest see. As many as I love, I rebuke and chasten. Be zealous therefore and repent. Listen, behold, I stand at the door and knock. If any man hear my voice and open the door, I will come into him and will sup with him, and he with me. To him that overcometh will I grant to sit with me in my Father's throne, even as I also overcame and am set down with my Father in his throne. He that hath an ear, let him hear what the Spirit saith unto the church. Can I share with you the fact the lukewarm church portrayed by Laodicea will be here on this earth to the day that Jesus comes to rapture the church? There will be people all over the world who are caught up in that lukewarm church and that lukewarm attitude. They will say we are Christians, but they're so involved in all these things. Do you know, there are people today, I believe they say it not realizing what they're saying, but they're saying in effect, we don't need God anymore. Look at our prosperity. We've got everything that we need. Richest nation on earth. Oh, they're always inventing some new things. We have to go get that so we'll have something else, you know. But they don't want anything more. They don't need God. They got good health right now, and so they're not worried about what's going to happen to them. And so they just press on saying, well, we'll just go in as we are. And they're lukewarm. There are many similarities in the present church world that speak to us of the Laodicean church, which is lukewarm. That church had all the trappings of wealth, but something was missing. The members were rich in material goods, but something spiritually was gone. The church made the Lord sick. In fact, he said, you know, I look at apostasy, I look at sin, I walk into the temple area where they're making money off of the poor people and are selling sacrifices. And so in my anger, I sweep the floor clean and drive the money changers out of the temple. But he said, you know, when I look on that lukewarm church, it makes me sick to my stomach. Emetic, I vomited out. No place for the lukewarm. No place for I lack enthusiasm, don't you? Amen. There's nothing ever happens without enthusiasm. I remember hearing about the sales meeting where the sales manager had gathered a group of salesmen together and was trying to boost the sales. And he stood before me and said, gentlemen, we need to be enthusiastic about this. You know how sales went. Oh, not up, down. We need to be enthusiastic about this. We need to be enthusiastic about being Christians. Enthusiastic about everything that we do in the name of the Lord our God. Not lukewarm, not vomited out of the mouth of Christ, but people who have hearts that are flame for God. Amen. There are three kinds of heart temperatures I want to share with you. The burning heart. Luke chapter 24 and 32. And they said one to another. These are two men walking along on the road to Emmaus that Jesus joined with them after his resurrection and talked with them. They said one to another, did not our heart burn within us while he talked with us by the way and while he opened to us the scripture? Does your heart burn within you? I mean, do you feel that? Well, I used to call it kind of butterflies. I could always tell we was going to have a good service at church because there was something flittering in my being inside. And I knew God was going to be in church. I could hardly wait to get there. It was exciting. My heart was burning within me. And when the preacher would preach, I could hardly wait to get to the altar to respond to it. So I could measure up to what God's Word was saying. It was exciting. It was thrilling. Well, 60 years later, it's still exciting. It's still thrilling. Hallelujah. It still works, praise God. My heart burns within me at the thought of living for Christ and living the Word of the Lord and sharing the gospel, preaching the Word of God. It's the greatest thing this side of heaven, a heart that burns within us. If you don't have it, get it. Get it, amen. If you don't have that burning in your life, that glow, that rejoicing, that power, that presence of God that motivates you forward, get it. Get it. And then there's that cold heart. Matthew 24:12, talking about these days that we're living in. And because iniquity shall abound, the love of many shall wax cold. Now I have my own definition of iniquity. And theologians here, they'll straighten that out. But iniquity is sin that's hidden in our heart. And we keep pushing it back. And never take it to the altar of God. And repent of it. And if God discerns iniquity in our hearts, He will not hear us. And here it says, in the last day, because iniquity shall abound. Have we forgotten what sin is? Have we forgotten what we're supposed to do with sin? John said in the first John, little children, I would that you sin not. But if any man sin, we have an advocate with the Father, Jesus Christ the righteous, who is faithful and just to forgive us of our sin and to cleanse us from all unrighteousness. Well, iniquity is going to abound upon the face of the earth, but don't let it abound in your heart, in your life, or in your church. But remember the way to the altars. Get up and go. Hallelujah. And there let the blood of Jesus Christ, God's Son, wash away your sins. Remove iniquity from your life and be at peace with God. Don't have a cold heart. Amen. And thirdly, there's that lukewarm heart of the last church, the church at Laodicea. John Stott, prominent preacher and author, said the Laodicean church was a half-hearted church. Perhaps none of the seven letters is more appropriate to present the present century church than this. It describes vividly the respectable, sentimental, nominal, skin-deep religiosity which is so widespread among us today. This hurts. Our Christianity is flabby and anemic. We appear to have taken a lukewarm bath of religion. Oh, for the depths of commitment and consecration to God, where God will be the supreme desire and thought of our hearts. Oh, are we afraid to get on fire for God? Are you among those who are afraid of an emotional move of the Lord that will lift you out of yourself into the ecstasies of God like appeared on the day of Pentecost? Don't be lukewarm. In every other area of life, we show enthusiasm. Amen. I like the enthusiasm that God's people have when they worship and praise and magnify Him. God, don't let us be lukewarm. Don't let us be complacent. Don't let us be satisfied with less than the thrill and the glow of Holy Ghost fire and power in our midst. Make us to be a strong, fiery Pentecostal church where the convincing power of the Spirit of God will draw people from the community into the presence of the Lord. There is nothing out here, nothing great that's ever achieved without enthusiasm. This building will go up because of enthusiasm. Because of enthusiasm, it will become a reality. Too much of our religious response is like limp overcooked noodles. And I don't care for noodles. And I don't think God does either. So, don't be lukewarm. There's a man walking around with a sandwich board sign. That's those signs that goes over their shoulders. They have a sign on the front and a sign on the back. And on the front it says, I'm a fool for Christ. And everybody, well, quite a few folks were laughing at him. Until they hit the other side as he walked by. Whose fool are you? We're either fools for Christ or we're fools for the devil. Don't be lukewarm. See to it. This Laodicean church was conceited. Because thou sayest, I am rich and increased with goods, and have need of nothing, and knowest not that thou art wretched and miserable and poor and blind and naked. This is the situation with the lukewarm. David Wilkerson said Jesus clearly warned the church that a church would evolve in the last days, which would boast that it was rich, growing, increased with numbers, and self-sufficient. We got it all. Everything we need. It's all here. Thousands of people gathering together in large buildings, going through religious calisthenics. Look at their hearts. A people who are self-sufficient. This is the lukewarm church. And it's apparent today. Now God, the great physician, has a prescription for a sick church and for a sick body. Revelation 3:19, as many as I love, this is God talking, as many as I love, I rebuke and chasten. Be zealous, therefore, and repent. He didn't say, think about it, consider it, or when you get around to it. He said, do it. Do it. Now. Billy Graham, when he was in the height of his ministry and a great revival was breaking out in California, he said, there is no revival here because there is no repentance. And that's true. You can have all kinds of religious services and have great times and rejoice. But unless there is repentance in our hearts, there is no revival. There is no pleasing God. Repentance is a lost art of the church. And we need to come to the point that we are ready and willing to repent. Perhaps the hardest thing in the world for men to say is, I'm sorry. To your wife, for sure. Amen, ladies. Amen. But to God, Lord, forgive me. Lord, I need you. The weakness of compromise has to be replaced with the humility of repentance. The Laodiceans were well endowed with the riches of earth, but what they really needed, they couldn't buy. Couldn't buy. They need to come to Christ for His riches. I counsel thee to buy me gold trodden in the fire that thou mayest be rich. And the fire that they were tried in was the fire of martyrdom. Which one of you have yet resisted unto blood against sin? None of us. Which one of us have even felt the tinge of persecution that would drive us to our knees? Which one of us in America have even experienced the stigma of being a Christian? Oh, they used to talk about we Pentecostals and have things to say about us derogatory, but now we just kind of coast along, you know. We belong to this church, this Pentecostal church, and things are well. God help us that we shall come to the place that we have the remedy of God. We are pure. We are undefiled. We are looking for the coming of Jesus. We are waiting for God to come. He will give us white raiment if we will come to Him, and we will be clothed, and the shame of our spiritual nakedness will not appear. Anybody here ever read the children's book about the naked emperor, the emperor's new clothes? How many of you ever read that? Anybody? Yeah, several people. And well, I won't tell you all about it. Find you a book and read it. But the day came when somebody convinced him that he had invisible clothes on. Yeah, here he was parading around and saying, look at my new clothes, how wonderful they are. And that might be the way the lukewarm church is. Parading around, look at my new clothes. Look at my new garments. Look what I'm wearing. Look what my appearance is. God help us and it shall not be, but may we be covered with the blood of Jesus Christ. Anoint our eyes with eye salve that we may see. Spiritual blindness in the Bible speaks of defeat. It speaks of spiritual humiliation. The blindness talks about an ignorance that we're living in that keeps us from being all that God wants us to be. That ought not to be. Hey, we're intelligent people. We are people with great knowledge. And we ought not to be spiritually ignorant of the truth. And what we know to be truth, we ought to accept. For the Word of God says, ye shall know the truth, and the truth shall make you free. Hey, I'm free tonight. Hallelujah. I've been set free by the truth of the living God. How about you? So my salve has been put on that I might see the truth of God and might believe in Him. It's a wonderful thing. Glory to God. I think some of our churches today, there are people that go to church and they're called churchgoers. They enjoy the singing. They get excited for singing and they're there, you know, to see what's going on. And then they take the sermon. Pastor, you did a great job preaching. But they leave without their hearts being changed. God help us. When I go to church, I want my heart to be changed. Some folks in some churches, it would never happen here, but in some churches they get upset if the pastor happens to step on their toes and preach something that's contrary to their present practices. But you know, if I'm in a congregation, I've got something in my life that needs to be changed. Preach it, preacher. Preach it, preacher. Step on my toes. Dig into my heart. I don't want to miss the rapture. I don't want to miss heaven. I want to be ready when Jesus comes. Hallelujah. Glory to God. I've got a vision of the coming of the Lord. I don't want to lose the vision of Jesus. It's too important. The final prescription for compromise and lukewarmness is the greatest invitation you'll find in the Bible to the church. Now, if you think this is to sinners, it's not. It's to the church right here. Revelation 3:20. Behold, I stand at the door and knock. Christ talking. Behold, I stand at the door and knock. If any man hear my voice and open the door, I will come into him and will sup with him and he with me. How can that relate to us, preacher? You know, when Jesus came the first time, He came into His own, and His own received Him not. When He's coming the second time, the question is, will He find faith when He cometh? Will there be anybody looking for Him? Will there be anybody believing in Him? Hey, I want to encourage you, be that one. Be that person. Among 100,000, would you be the people that stand true to God and are ready for the rapture of the church? Would you be that one that hears Him knocking at the door? Hallelujah! The condition of the church when Jesus comes back to earth will be one of unbelief. When Christ returns, the church will be Christless. We'll sing about God. Never mention the name of Christ. We'll preach about everything, but never about Christ if we're in that number. Jesus is anathema, a curse. Just listen to your news media or listen to the radio or what have you listened to and the preaching and see how much there is about Jesus Christ, the Son of God. We're moving into a stage of life where God is everything. But it's many gods. Not just Jehovah God. But Islam has the same God we have. And the Hindus have the same God that we have. And oh, God help us. When Jesus comes back, there will be churches the length and breadth of our world that are Christless. But He said upon this rock, that Thou art the Christ, the Son of the living God, will I build my church. And He must have Christ in our lives and Christ in our churches if we're to please Almighty God. Oh, it's a matter of individual acceptance. Your pastor can preach it. I'll tell you, these steps they're bad for old people. Aren't you glad I'm not old? Amen. Praise God. Aren't you glad? You boys don't think I'm old, do you? A truthful boy. Praise God. Glory to God. Well, anyhow, the steps are... Well, thank you, Brother Pastor. I'll get back up here. It's where I belong. Praise God. Woo! I love Jesus. I want to be in that church. But this is individual acceptance. The pastor can preach it. But you and I individually have to make our stand and steps for God and say, I will be a Christian with a heart on fire. I will be an enthusiastic Christian. I will be a Christian full of faith. I will be expecting God to move and work up at the Bible school, the full Free Gospel Bible Institute, at the front of the auditorium. There are two signs. What do they say, sister? Expect great things from God. Attempt great things for God. The words of William Carey, the founder of worldwide missions, you could almost say the father of it. How the world was evangelized. What will happen in Hartsel if we expect great things from God? And like you're doing, attempting great things for God. How could we ever do it? Because of the enthusiasm, excitement, and the speaking of God to our hearts that encourages us forward to do the will of our Almighty God. I think this invitation of Jesus knocking upon the hearts of the believers is an invitation that we must mention and act upon with urgency. Do it now. Open the door. Let him come in. He says in Revelation 3:7, there's a church that's going to be raptured. This church is a church that has going to be slipping into the background if it hasn't already. As the Laodicean church has prominence, the church at Philadelphia is going to go into somewhat of a shadow and remain there. Let me read this scripture. Revelation 3:7. And to the angel of the church in Philadelphia write, these things saith he that is holy, he that is true, he that hath the key of David, he that openeth, and no man shutteth, and shutteth, and no man openeth. I know thy works. This is the rapture church. Listen to it. I know thy works. Behold, I have set before thee an open door, and no man can shut it. For thou hast a little strength, and hast kept my word, and hast not denied my name. Behold, I will make them of the synagogue of Satan, which say they are Jews and are not, but do lie. Behold, I will make them to come and worship before thy feet, and to know that I have loved thee. Because thou hast kept, listen, because thou hast kept the word of my patience, I also will keep thee from the hour of temptation which shall come upon the world to try them that dwell upon the earth. Tribulation, such as the world has never known, is coming. But he says, behold, I come quickly. Hold fast that which thou hast, that no man take thy crown. Him that overcometh will I make a pillar in the temple of my God. And he shall go no more out, and I will write his name upon him, the name of my God, the name of the city of my God, which is the New Jerusalem, which cometh down out of heaven from my God. And I will write upon him my new name. He that hath an ear, let him hear what the Spirit saith unto the churches. I'm going to tell you, it's rapture time. The number one thing in your life should be to get everybody that you can ready for the rapture of the church. We're in the last hour of the last hours of the church. We're going to be gone. We're going to be gone. Oh, I'd sure love to see you up there. I walk in here and folks shake my hands and say they're glad to see me, but can you imagine what it's going to be like when you walk up the streets of gold and you see people and say, oh, I'm glad you're here. I'm glad you made it. I'm glad your heart all warmed up. I'm glad everything was under the blood. And I'm glad you were looking for Christ. And when the trumpet of God blew and Jesus split the eastern sky, you were watching for Him and you rose to meet the Lord in the air. I'm so glad that you made it in. Hallelujah. The church at Philadelphia is an uncondemned and blessed church. And that's the church you need to be. That's the church. That's the true church. That's the church that's born again and living for God. A church that does seem to slip into the background as the lukewarm Laodicean church rises to take over Christendom. God set before this loving church an open door to reach the lost. I can't enlarge on what Sister Goodman said this morning. This is the burden of her heart. This is the ministry of her life. To win souls, and she's trying to spread that philosophy and that burden and that vision with others as she did this morning. I can't enlarge upon that. The mission that we have is to reach the lost. While there is yet time, God said, I set before you an open door to reach the lost is what it's all about. They had a little strength. I interpret that to mean they had limited labors. Limited labors. Some of you that are not witnessing like you ought to witness. There's some of you not living for God to the fullness of your potential. Your strength is little. You say, well, what can I do? How can I do it? 2 Corinthians 12:9, my grace is sufficient for thee, for my strength is made perfect in weakness. I could say I'm the weakest of them all. When the Holy Ghost comes and the Spirit of God begins to move, my weakness is made perfect in His strength, and I'm able to do whatever God has asked me to do. Who knows what your potential is? And when a church like this really responds to the open door, the leading of God's Holy Spirit, then watch out, world! Watch out! The army of the Lord goes forward. The children of God reach out. Oh, hallelujah. Barren altars become filled with the sobs and the tears of people brought into the kingdom of God. Genuinely born again. Hallelujah. Brought into the family of God. Ready to go to heaven. Ready for rapture. God help us to be that church. Vibrant in mission. Believing God for great things. Expecting things to be different. Here's the promise of God to the church at Philadelphia. The open door to a lost world with the gospel, Holy Ghost conviction, the promise of the rapture. Oh, I've been hearing this for years. Preacher, it's not going to happen. Oh, yes it will. Yes it will. In the last days there will be mockers and scoffers who say the Lord delayeth His coming. That's not why Christ hasn't come. He's long-suffering to usward, not willing that any should perish, but that all should come to repentance. He is coming. He is coming quickly. And He will rapture the church before the great tribulation. Be ye also ready. He's coming. I'm going to conclude. One preacher said it's time for the church to wake up, sing up, preach up, pray up, and never give up. Are led up until the church is filled up or we're ready to go up. God help us to press on. What think ye? If this present church world reflects the picture of these churches in Laodicea, the lukewarm and the Philadelphia, it's later than many of us think it is. It's later in God's timepiece. These churches are here side by side in our present world. Any moment, Jesus could come. Any moment. He's coming for that waiting church. And if we're going to go up, we've got to hear, believe, and receive the glorious gospel. Jesus is coming. Don't miss heaven for this world. Would you stand with me? Glory to God. Almighty God, we pray that You would speak to our hearts. Oh, Father, You know who we are. Our spiritual condition is known unto Thee. You know our attitude toward the lost world. Oh, yes. You are aware, oh God, of the pressing needs around us to get men ready for rapture. And you know how the Spirit of God is speaking to our hearts where our lack is, our concern, our lack of love. God, would you speak to us even now, Lord, in this invitation to meet you at the altar, until every one of us shall purpose that in these altars tonight, we will be rapture ready ere we go home. And we will be enthusiastically have hearts that are burning to do the will of God. Grant it, Father. Would you meet us in the altar tonight for just a few words of repentance, if need be? If consecration is a cry that needs to come from your heart, cry to God, use me. Don't let me sit on the pew and be idle. Give me a concern for the lost. If you're not rapture ready, would you meet me here? The pastor and I will pray for you, help you to find your way into the kingdom of God. Would you join us here tonight in the altars at this time? If you'll come here to the front, I'll be happy to pray with you. Brother White will pray with you if you have that need. Otherwise, let's come and be sure that we are rapture ready. Glory to God. Glory to God. Thank you, Jesus. Have you forgotten what the altar is about? Have you forgotten the needs of communicating with God in the presence of the Lord? Troubles vanish. Hearts are mended. Visions are expanded. Lives are changed. Don't be afraid to say, I'm sorry. Don't be afraid to say, I'm living below my privileges in Christ. Don't say, be afraid to say, I've made a mistake or I'm a failure. Don't be afraid to say, I've compromised convictions. But oh, tonight, talk to God. And from your heart, allow the Spirit of God to do a work in your life to get you ready for the rapture. Jesus Christ is coming. Jesus Christ is coming. And if you are here tonight and you need the loving care of the Savior, make your way to this altar. In prayer, pour your heart out to God. Hey, there's nothing wrong with that. That's where it comes in. I make a connection. I plug into God. I plug into the Lord. Hallelujah. His blood covers my soul. My sins are blotted out. The Spirit of God changes my thinking. The Spirit of God gives me an open door. No longer am I striving for the things of this world, nor content with such as I have in the world. I'm looking for heavenly treasures, for the Lord our God. Oh, seek Him while He may be found. Call upon His name. Believe that He will meet you here. Hallelujah. Oh God, don't let us have lukewarm hearts. Don't let us have cold hearts. God, may our hearts burn within us, O Lord, at the expectation of your coming. Dear God, let every brother here tonight be so filled with the Spirit of God that you can lead and guide them in the reaping of the harvest and in the growth of your church as you direct. Let every sister here be committed and dedicated unto the service of the Lord to be effective for God. Show us our weaknesses. Show us our needs. Show us our lack. No, God, may your word build faith within our hearts that we might be the individual that we need to be for Christ. Help us, Lord, to put God first and foremost in our life. Oh, Jesus, you said, seek ye first the kingdom of God and His righteousness, and then all these things shall be added. Lord, help us to live for God that every need shall be met. Lord Jesus, Lord Jesus, hallelujah.
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2: Then came he,
3: Derek Jones. 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
2: Named Timothy, the son of a certain woman which was a Jewess, and believed, but his father was a Greek. In 1 Timothy chapter 1 and verse 5. 2 Timothy 1 and verse 5. When you get there, say amen. 2 Timothy chapter 1 and verse 5 reads like this: When I call to remembrance the unfeigned faith that is in thee, which dwelt first in thy grandmother Lois and thy mother Eunice, and I am persuaded that it is in thee also. When I call to remembrance the unfeigned faith that is in thee, which dwelt first in thy grandmother Lois and thy mother Eunice, and I am persuaded that it is in thee also. With the Lord's help tonight, this morning, you can tell that old evangelist shows up sometimes. Amen. He used to preach it at night. But with the Lord's help this morning, I want to deal with a message directed to mothers and young ladies and women alike on meaningful motherhood. Meaningful motherhood. Because this day where we celebrate the gift of mothers and what they have given us and what they give children, and children celebrate, and as well as for those of you that are parents that have living parents or those that are gone on before, I know today comes with a lot of emotion. For some of you, it may be sad. You may have had a loved one that has passed on, a mother or a father. And some of you have those that are here. And as already been mentioned this morning, we need to cherish that time we have with them. I was calling my mother and my grandmothers this morning and just saying Happy Mother's Day. And you can just tell, even though I'm not there, just simply saying Happy Mother's Day has a certain, it strikes a certain chord in their heart. They appreciate a child calling them or showing them that recognition. And we'd understand today that motherhood is something that is pretty precious. And on Mother's Day, pretty much we give mothers the recognition they deserve, but they don't often get. There's been many times we don't say thank you or really show them how much it means to us. And in some countries, Mother's Day is a little heavier than others. I was reading, before we get into the message here, I was reading of one place in Central Africa. And on Mother's Day, at one point, I think it was the year 1971, the king ordered all the execution of all the men that were jailed with crimes against their mothers. Now, we don't take it that far. Amen. I thought that was pretty different. Amen. But today, like I already said, we celebrate motherhood. We celebrate what it is to be a mother and what it is to give birth to a child and raise them. And one quote says this: No nation is ever greater than its mothers, for they are the makers of men. Another quote would go on to say this: Give me a generation of Christian mothers, and I will undertake to change the whole face of society in 12 months. All if you can get mothers to be godly mothers. And we're going to deal with this today on meaningful motherhood. We know in the Bible that mothers and motherhood is something that is smiled upon by our God in heaven. And we would know in 1 Timothy 2 and 15, it says, Notwithstanding, she shall be saved in childbearing if they continue in faith and charity and holiness and sobriety. And also in Psalms 127 and 3, it says, Lo, children are a heritage of the Lord, and the fruit of the womb is His reward. We can read throughout Scripture, example, Sarah, Rachel, Jochebed, Deborah, Ruth, Elizabeth and Mary. There's so many different examples we have in the Bible. And to be honest with you, when I was studying for this morning's sermon, I was asking God, Where do I need to go? What do I need to say as a pastor to the mothers that are here, or to those that have living mothers? W.L. Cladwell in 1928 made this comment. He said this, "The pride of America is its mothers. There are wicked mothers like Jezebel of old. There are unnatural mothers who sell their children into sin. There are sin-cursed, rum-soaked, and abandoned mothers to whom their motherhood is exposed of their shame." But he said, "I am glad to believe, however, that they are comparatively few in class." That may be true in 1928. But we live in an age of selfishness. We live in an age where godly mothers are almost unheard of. And even though he said that in 1928 and thought that that was something that was rare, I can say today that it's not a rare thing today. That motherhood is something that has been abandoned in America as a whole, or the world as a whole. And we would understand today that with the case of divorce and illegitimate marriages and all, I mean, illegitimate birth things, that we know births outside of marriage where there is no mother, where there is no father. We know that the family is under attack and the annual abortions now number in the millions. We would understand that it's gotten to a place that motherhood has been abandoned. It is almost as if to have children is a bad thing. The cry of the day is get you a briefcase, get you an education, and make something of yourself. But I would just, with the Lord's help today, I'm not against none of those things as far as being something and having goals in life. But I would encourage the young today, do not abandon what God intended for us to be, for you to be. Do not abandon the structure of the family. We would understand, for better or worse, mothers are the makers of men, and they are the architects of the next generation. And this is the whole goal. This is something we must pay attention to. As a woman, you're not called to be selfish. As a woman, you're not called to just forsake the will of God and to do what you want to do. As a woman, you're not called to go chart your own course, so to speak. But as women, there is a high calling.

children in the fear of God. Probably one of the biggest mistakes ever happened in America is when the mothers quit teaching the children. And they shoved them somewhere, and I know it's just a thing nowadays, and something you're crazy for saying this, but it's true. When we've given them to the state to raise. Now, I would encourage you to take your own time and study that. Don't have time to go into it. But nowadays, if the mother or the father does not teach that child that God created this world, they'll probably never hear it. Nowadays, if the mother or the father does not find that role in life and teaches that child to be pure and to be holy and to fear God and to read their Bible and to pray and to do this, and for wives to love their husbands, and for husbands to love their wives and to love their children and not to be selfish, they will never hear it. In us as a church, the adults to the younger, and even those of my age, I know I'm starting to get a little older, I must understand this, that the family has been under attack for years. The structure of the family is at the place that is trying to crumble. It is already eroding. It's already coming to pieces. And we must understand what it is to be a parent, what it is to be a mother or a father. But today I want to deal with this in 2 Timothy. We understand that Paul wrote this letter. Paul, this is his last letter. He is in prison. And I'm not talking about jail houses like nowadays. He was in a dungeon. Some believe that there was sewage in the bottom of those dungeons. We know that it was cold. We know that it was dark. We know that he was in chains and fetters. We know that he knows, you can tell in the writing of 2 Timothy, he knows that his life is coming to an end. He knows he doesn't have it long on this earth to live. And this is pretty much his last letter to Timothy, his son of the faith. And he's giving him instruction. I just picture it myself today as Paul is sitting there in that dark dungeon. Maybe a ray of light is coming from somewhere. But he takes that pen and paper and he's writing this letter to Timothy and he's giving him instruction. And he says this. I mean, you also have to understand at this time that King Nero was on the throne. He was persecuting the church. I mean, you can study through that persecution. He would take Christians and he would put wax-dipped shirts on them and he would set them on fire just to light up the gardens. He would take men and women and children and put them in animal skins and turn them loose in arenas and turn wild dogs and wild animals loose on them. I'm telling you, they were attacked by lions. They were sawn asunder. They were tortured. Paul and Timothy are facing a very, very critical hour. And do you think that this most important, very important letter, he took his time to mention his mother and his grandmother? I want you to think about this today because Paul says this. He says, when I call to remembrance, Paul was at a place he was thinking and he was about to pass the torch on to Timothy. And I believe within myself where I read to you in Acts chapter 16 and verse 1, maybe Paul's mind went back to that time when the first time he met Timothy. And we know that there it said that in Acts 16 and 1 that he said he met Timothy, the son of a certain woman, which was a Jewess and believed, but his father was Greek. I bet his mind went back to the place the first time he met Timothy. And even though many believe that Timothy's father was either dead or he was not saved because it says he was a Greek or Gentile there, we understand that he was either an unbeliever or dead. He made mention here, the very first time he met Timothy, he met his godly Jewish mother. Now Timothy's going through a tough time. Hear me today. He's pastoring and he's up against the wall. It is a tough time. Discouragement is trying to set in. Understand this today. But Paul took time to say this. Timothy, your grandmother and your mother, there was somebody that you knew. There was somebody that was godly. And we understand he says this. When I call to remembrance the unfeigned faith that is in thee, it dwelt first in thy grandmother Lois and in thy mother Eunice. Now hear me today. That unfeigned faith. We read that sometimes and do not even understand what it means. But I looked that word up in the Greek and hear me today. It means an undissembled. It means a sincere. It means without dissimulation. It means just without hypocrisy. He was saying, Timothy, there was a faith that was passed to you from your grandmother to your mother. And now it was given to you. It was a faith that was not tainted. It was a faith that was not disassembled. It was a faith that was pure.

0: were not hypocrites. They lived a good life. They read their Bible. They prayed. They were faithful. They endured. And he's saying, Timothy, that same faith was delivered to you in whole. It was not broken apart. It was not in shambles when it was given to you. But there was a pure, holy faith that was delivered to you. Timothy, do not give up. I would present this to you today that it's not difficult, and hear me, every woman in the building and man. It's not difficult to deliver lip service to your children. That's easy. It's easy to look at your child and say, Jesus loves you. But it's another thing to live that life in front of that child. It's one thing to look at your child and say, no, you shouldn't do that, young lady or young man. But we have become a generation as do as I say and not as I do. Hear me today, friend. I want to ask you, and not to condemn, but I want to ask every mother and every father in this building as we're dealing with this role in the family. Hear me today. Have you delivered a untainted, undisassembled, unbroken down, unhypocritical faith to your children? Think about that. Or have we at times delivered a fractured faith? Or have we at times misrepresented what the Bible calls us to do? Now understand, I'm not trying to condemn those that have made mistakes. Hear me. That's in the past. That's done. I'm not trying to bring a skeleton out of the closet, so to speak. But I am here today to tell you and encourage you, whatever you do, no matter what level in life you're in today, whatever it is, live your pure faith, live it in righteousness, live it holy before the eyes of God. Do not say one thing and do not try to act one way, one place, and completely abandon it somewhere else. An unfeigned faith. It's not difficult to pass lip service to your children. It's not difficult to pass ritual or religion to your children. I'm saved because daddy was saved. I'm saved because mama was saved. I know I'm a good person. I always have went to church. I've always done this. That's easy to do. But my question is this today. Are you passing the true, holy faith of Jesus Christ to those that are younger? Now this goes for everybody in the building. Even if you do not have children, you can be a mother in the church. You can still have those qualities of motherhood. You can still have that care and that nourishment. And you want to be that example that leads our young ladies and young men into holiness and not into worldliness. Hear me. If you hadn't learned from little children, they copy what you do. Me and my wife were laughing yesterday at a little video somebody had put on the internet. He was a little Hispanic boy, and his mom was trying to talk to him about stealing a cupcake. And her name was Linda. And that little boy looked at Linda. He said, Linda, Linda, Linda, listen. He kept saying, listen to me. Linda, you know where he heard that from? He probably heard his dad. That's not a bad thing. But he probably heard his dad say that. What I'm trying to say, kids are going to replicate through the ages. When you hear a little kid say a cuss word, where do you think it come from? When you hear a little kid say something, you're like, how did he learn that? He learned it from somewhere. Understand this, friend. All of us must understand, when you raise children, you only have one shot. Amen. Blessed those that have their quiver full. But take heed how you shoot the arrow. We want children to hit the mark. We want Abundant Life Tabernacle to produce families that hit the mark. We don't want to miss it. We don't want to miss the target. We don't want to miss what God's intended. Because I tell you this today, if you take the mother out of her position, you take the father out of his position, you take the pastor out of his position, you take the soul, all of that, it will come crumbling down. There must be structure. There must be something. Hear me today. Because like I've said, it's easy to pass on religion. It's easy to teach reverence, but you can't teach relationship. It's easy to teach reverence. Don't do this or you're going to the bad place, son. But do we teach our children relationship? You need to do this. Christ loves you. Talk to Him. Understand this today, friend, because this must be something that is brought up in our lives. We cannot just teach children to go through the motion, but understand, but passing on the unfeigned faith takes work and it takes discipline. It takes policing yourself. It takes you getting down and praying. It takes you turning off things that are bad. It takes you watching your mouth. It takes you not fussing. It takes you being careful and policing yourself. Don't argue in front of your children. And do me a favor, don't chew the pastor out in front of your children. If there's something you have a problem with, get behind closed doors with those of mature minds and talk about it. And deal with it. That is the structure. And because, I want to tell you, friend, I've seen it. I've seen it where more young people have been raised in holiness. They wear a skirt. They go to college. They backslide. They have no experience. They have no relationship. And something's wrong. Statistically, every kid that goes, not every kid, but a lot of kids go to college don't make it. You tell you who failed? No, I'm not here beating or condemning, but I'm here telling you, don't you give in to it. Don't you yield to that spirit. There's a spirit of rebellion in this age we're living in. It don't have no respect for authority. It has no respect for parenthood. It has no respect for mothers or fathers. They want you to conform to them. And there's some people that are puny enough to do it. But I'm telling you once again, there is an unfeigned faith that is true and it's wholesome. It's pure and it's holy. It may rub against the grain at times, but by God it works. It'll be there through the thick and thin. It'll be there when sin shows up. It'll be there when iniquity comes. It'll be there when temptation comes. Hear me today, friend. We need to deliver the faith. Dealing here with Timothy, there was three generations it was passed down. He said it was in your grandmother Lois. It was given to your mother Eunice. Timothy, it's in you too. It's in you too, Timothy. Many of you already heard me mention before, my great-grandfather was a Pentecostal preacher. Brother Glenn knew him to some extent. Him and my grandma Chapel, they were godly people. They lived good, godly lives. I remember, as I said before here, I remember my grandmother, even when she had Alzheimer's, getting down in front of my bed at 6 in the morning praying when I was 12 years old, God, keep Derek. I remember in my teenage years, I seen the same faith arise in my mother. It took a little while to get there, but I see my mother begin to make a change to the best. And I could not deny that it was the faith that I've seen in my grandmother. I could not say it was something else because there was an influence there. It was passed down to generation to generation. It was there. And even though at times the world tries to snuff it out, even though the world tries to extinguish it, thank God the Holy Ghost will come by. He'll fan the flames. He'll put a calling on somebody's life. He'll give somebody an anointing. He'll give somebody something in their spirit that they have to say, I'll embrace it, I'll live it, and I'll take the torch forward. You could be younger here today. You could be your teenagers. You could be in your 20s. If the faith has been delivered you into with any measure, you are responsible. And if you're here today and you didn't have a godly mother or you didn't have godly parents or your family wasn't perfect, I hate that. I know it's frustrating. I know it hurts. And Lord, I know I'm sorry. But I'm telling you, there's women in this church that you can look to as examples. There's women of the faith that you can read about. There's women of the Bible you can draw inspiration from. And you can say, there is that unfeigned faith and I want it to be in my life. Yes. Yes. Three generations, Timothy. I've seen it in your grandmother when I first met her. Timothy, in Acts chapter 16, your mother was there. But Timothy, I'm in prison and I'm about to die. I want to tell you something, Timothy. He would go on to say, wherefore I put thee in remembrance that thou stir up the gift of God which is in thee by the putting on of my hands. He was saying, Timothy, look, I know it's a tough time. I know things are getting bad. I know it's perilous times. You even find in 2 Timothy chapter 3, that's when he says, this know also that in the last days perilous times shall come. He goes on to say, men shall be their own selves, covetous, boasters, proud, blasphemers. We're living in a time that almost mirrors that time. We're living in an age where there is blasphemy. blasphemers. We're living in an age where there is adultery and divorce and homosexuality. And there's children that are desperate. There's children that need a move of God. There's children that need to find the will of God. There's children that need to be filled with the Holy Ghost. But we've got to pass it to them. That same selfishness that is out there in that world, hear me, has found its way in our churches. It may not be with alcohol and drugs. It may not be with abortion clinics and bad relationships. But it can get to the place, hear me, where we feel like we're on the ship of Zion and we're going to put her on cruise till we arrive. We can't do it. There has to be a generational transfer. There has to be a generational transfer. There has to be something that the young people see in lives. That's when Paul said in chapter 3, he said, look, there's perilous times. It's a wicked time. But he goes on to say, look, he's talking to Timothy in verse 14, but continue thou in the things which thou hast learned and hast been assured of, knowing of whom thou hast learned them, and that from a child thou hast known the Holy Scriptures, which are able to make thee wise unto salvation through faith which is in Christ Jesus. What Paul was saying here, look, there is perilous times, Timothy, but your mother showed you the Word. Your mother showed you the way. Your mother showed you. She told you what to do. She gave you a Bible. She gave you direction. Hey, Timothy, it's bad out there. Hey, ma'am and sir, I know it's bad. But look to somebody. Young ladies, young men, look to somebody that will point you in the Word. Paul's telling Timothy here, pretty much, your mother had been careful to embed the Word of God in you, Timothy. Don't you throw it away. Hold on to it. Hold on to it. Hear me today, friends, because this is subjects that don't get touched on much. We must have a generational transfer. We must allow our children to see the same thing. Understand through the Bible, we can understand and trace different ones that had a lasting influence of mother faith on their lives. Hebrews 11:11. Or you can read through the book of Hebrews. It talks about all these great and mighty men. But all of a sudden it says something like this: through faith also Sarah. That's a mother. Who was Sarah? Sarah was the mother of Isaac and the mother of Jacob. Jacob had the 12 sons, Joseph, and trace it on. We also have examples in Hebrews 11:31. By faith, the harlot Rahab. So if you're a mother here today and you've had a bad past, so did Rahab. If you're here today and you say, Brother Derek, I can't rise above the rubble and the ashes of my failures, and Rahab had to. And you say, Brother Derek, was she a mother? Was she a good mother? Well, let me put it this way. Rahab gave birth to Boaz. Boaz married Ruth. Ruth and they gave birth to Obed. Obed was the father of Jesse. And Jesse was the father of David.
1: Yeah, come on.
0: Amen? Hey, David. You discouraged today? You ever heard that story about Rahab? I know. Granddaddy Obed used to talk about it a lot. But even, what about Grandma Ruth? Left the Moabites. Laid at the feet of Boaz. I mean, who thought that would work out? And the walls of... Do you see what I'm talking about? There was a generational transfer. Understand, Rahab would have told Boaz about the walls of Jericho. Boaz and Ruth would have told Obed about what happened with Ruth and her life. Obed would have told Jesse. Jesse would have told David. There was a generational transfer and they kept it alive because not too long, not too further later in David's life, he's taking down giants. He's being a king over Israel. Then you have Solomon. Then you have Bathsheba the mistake. But then you have all the kingdoms all through to the lineage of Christ.
1: Right.
0: Meaningful motherhood. Mm-hmm. Trying to encourage you, church. Don't let it down. This world is beckoning every woman in this room. Conform. Give in. And give up. But there has to be a Ruth. There has to be a Rahab. There has to be a Sarah. There has to be women of the faith. There has to be a Jochebed. There has to be women like Mary that is willing to facilitate the will of God in her life, no matter what it costs her. Hey, Mary, you're going to have a child and you're a virgin. Lord, I may get stoned. God, it's okay if your will is done. And not only was Mary willing to say yes, but she was willing at the cross to let go. She was willing. That's what the man told her there in the temple. In the temple there when she was dedicating Jesus. He said, a sword's going to pierce your soul, Mary. It's going to be a life of turmoil. It's going to be a life of sacrifice. But she said, I'm willing to do it. Every woman in this house today must be willing to do this. Hear me today. F.B. Meyer once said this. Hear me. It is not the quantity of faith, but it is the quality of faith that is important. A grain of mustard seed and a pellet of dust are similar in appearance, but the difference is immense. The one has no life burning at the heart of it, while the other contains life as God kindled it. Faith that has the principle of life is a faith which God can use it, and He can facilitate it, and He can pass it on to your children. Every man and woman in this building, hear me. Let your children hear you praying. Point your children the right way. Please. That is your responsibility. And that is your high calling. If you're a woman of the faith here today and you have no children, be a godly example to the younger. When they come to church, let them see you praying. Let them see you having a testimony. We must understand, have meaningful motherhood. I would ask you today this question, as F.B. Meyer said, it is not the quantity of faith, but the quality. Are we giving the next generation a pellet of dust? Or are we giving them a mustard seed? Think about that. You say, what does that matter? A mustard seed, when small. You ever seen one? When you plant it, and you see pictures of them that have grown, you have to sit there and say, wow, how could that little seed do so much? How could it? There was life there. There was life there. Hear me today, friends. We have to make sure this next generation, we're passing life to them. We're passing life to them. Stand to your feet as my wife goes to the...
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3: Have a say, amen.
4: Benny Sutherland. Right. Up next, another great message from Benny Sutherland.
3: The Lord God said, it is not good that man should be alone. I will make him a helpmeet for him. And the Lord God said, it is not good that man should be alone. I will make him and help meet for him. I would like this morning for a few minutes to share with you a thought on woman's mission. Shall we pray? Father, we come before the throne of a gracious God asking for the help that only comes from you. Stand by us. Unctionize our thoughts that they may be thought after you, and that you would give us words that will lodge in the hearts of men and women. And may this thought that you have placed on our heart be the springboard of greater thoughts until we are consumed by your word and led by your spirit. And we will thank you for it all in Jesus' name. Amen. Woman has a mission, probably one of the greatest missions in the world, has fallen upon her shoulder. She is to guide her house. But it is more than just as a guide that we approach the subject this morning. Woman has a mission, and as lined out by the Bible, we will hold to the Bible for our guidelines of this mission. We've come with the questions of what is it, what precisely, the rank is she to occupy, what is the purpose she is to fulfill, above which she would be unduly exalted and below which she would be unjustly degraded. This is the subject. And we have to ask it as we pronounce these missions as more than one. We may know that she has a right to a certain claim. Not only does she have a right to that claim, but man must learn to concede to that claim. It is that we may know and that she may know what is rightly expected of her. For we live in a nation where we are almost out of control. So I would like to endeavor this morning to answer those questions and point out the nature of a woman's mission. And the thing that I'm doing is just that we will base all that we have upon God's view, because absolutely do we believe that God's word is the final word and that God's Bible is an inspired Bible and inspired so by God for the guidance of man and for the help of man. We find that this God that was the creator of both male and female, both sexes. Therefore, we turn to him and look for him to be the arbitrator of the social duties and the claims, the immunities, and admitted by all who believe the authority of the Bible. There is quite a bit that the Bible has to say about woman and her mission. The first thing I would concede as pastor is to tell you that I wouldn't know what to do if God hadn't gave woman that mission. The old timers would say we would just be up a creek without a paddle. That's how dependent I am upon my wife being able to fulfill her mission. And the men didn't say amen, but you ladies can say amen. We would be a proverbial wreck. You see, God created, and therefore God is best qualified to see what the mission of a woman is. Oftentimes, we try to fix a position upon her which the Bible has not delegated to her. And sometimes we try to take from her that God-given role that she is to play. But above all, this morning, we need to look and understand that the blessings of religious life are not just given to man, it's given to both sexes. And we need to come to the realization that in Christ Jesus, there is neither male nor female, but all on the level of obligations and duties. Just as God has given a role to the woman, he has also given a role to the man. And the happy home is those who are content, for godliness with contentment is great gain. Can I get an amen?
5: Amen.
3: So we need godliness, we need contentment, and we need the help of the scriptures. And it is in these scriptures that we find ourselves this morning. God gave Adam such a wonderful intellect. He was naming all the cattle and the fowl of the air and every beast of the field. And he was not, but the Bible says in Genesis chapter 2 and verse 20 that but for Adam there was not found a help meet for him. The lions came in pairs, the giraffes came in pairs, the birds came in pairs, but Adam was alone. And there was not found for him a helpmeet. So Adam was created, but undeveloped. Undeveloped socially. For there was a something that has to be added to him. Indeed, it was essential that it be added to him. It is this particular deity that we deal with called God, who does all things and does them well. So he is the only one that can live by himself and doesn't seek comfort from anyone else. And he is satisfied with himself. But when it comes to man, man is not complete without his helpmeet. So even an archangel would pine away if kept in total solitude. We are made for fellowshipping. Adam, surrounded by the glories of paradise and by all the various tribes it contained, yet he found himself alone and needing companionship. Without it, his life was but a solitude. Eden itself became a desert, though it bloomed and blossomed. It became an unending drudgery. To walk even in the evening time with God did not always fulfill Adam's need. He found him no helpmate. You see, we've come and don't quite understand what it is to have a half-life. But that's what Adam had, a half-life. He was alive. He fellowshiped God, had a great intellect. He had physical being without any pain or any kind of defect, but yet he was half alive. And so as long as he lived alone, he was going to stay unfulfilled. The form to think, to speak, to love, his thoughts yearned for another's thoughts, for another's feelings, for another's someone to hold his thoughts up and see what they thought of them. You see, it's something that we just don't really put on the chalkboard and say, man, I'm glad I got a wife that I can bounce this thought off of her and see what she thinks about it. But Adam had no one to say, I feel lonely. Do you? I feel hungry. Do you? He was half alive. But now in his love and regards of these earthly objects that he had, he could not bestow it upon anyone. He could not pick a flower from the garden and hand it to anyone. He could not do as others were doing. And that's for God gave him life, but then for him to be fulfilled, God had to do for him above the condition of which he was in. And that condition was perfection. It's hard to deal with people who are egotistical, but that's where Adam would have ended up if God had not have dealt with him the way that he did. The mission of a woman was to keep him from being egotistical. It is said, whereupon God made woman, and the great problem that Adam had was immediately resolved. That's one problem. Immediately resolved. It is the characteristic of someone, whether unfallen or fallen, that we seek either someone to share our joy with or our sorrow with. We want someone to talk to. We need someone. And it is a woman's mission. This is what the Bible says in the book of Psalms in 21 and 3. This is where God has put him. For thou preventest him with the goodness, blessings of goodness. For thou preventest him with the blessings of goodness. God kept Adam from being what he should never have been by giving him a helpmeet. I know, brethren, that you're not going to help me much this morning, but that's well and good. I will continue my thought. Because man needs a companion, and man needs companionship. So God gave man a woman. And there was no other man than Adam at the time of existence. So Eve was designed exclusively for Adam. Now that tells you something about the problem that we have in America today. Here God said that I am making this woman exclusively for this man. If it had been God's plan, and I hope I don't offend you, but if I do, I have, he would have made two men, or he would have made two women. But God made one man and one woman. You're welcome. You see, God designed exclusively for Adam a comfort, and he found this comfort in his wife. It teaches us that from the beginning, whatever mission woman may have to accomplish, it's in reference to man that she must accomplish it. For God made her a helpmeet to a man. And therefore, we see she becomes a suitable helpmeet. And one man to whom she is united, it was declared from the beginning that from the beginning it was not so that man should ever put away his wife. And it is also said, man shall leave his father and his mother and shall cleave unto his wife, and they shall be one flesh. Genesis 2 and 24. They shall leave, he shall leave father and mother, and shall cleave unto his wife, and they shall be one flesh. Now, woman has a position in paradise to be man's companion, but the Bible says of her, thy desire shall be to thy husband, and he shall rule over thee. Genesis 3 and 16. Her position, because of the fall, brought her down to where she is now in submission to her husband. It has been said, and I read this, it has been said and often shown that by being taken from himself, she was equal to the man in nature. While the very part of the body from which she was abstracted indicated the position she was intended to occupy. She was not taken from the head to show she was not to rule over him, nor from his foot to teach that she was not to be his slave, nor from his hand to show that she was not to be his tool, but from his side to show that she was to be his companion. There may perhaps be more ingenuity and fancy in this than God's original plan, but it is so true. Yeah, but if a mere conceit, then it's pardonable, but it's not from your feet. She's not your slave. It's not from your head, because she is equal to man in nature. And this is what the Bible says. He took a rib from man's side, that we would show there that she was to walk shoulder to shoulder, bumping occasionally into him to give him the confidence to walk on. She is a companion for life. Woman was intended to occupy a position of subordination and dependence. That's clear from God's word, for right there it says that that thy desire shall be to thy husband and he shall rule over thee, as subordination, but not as a slave, and not as a piece of ownership of that you can just drop or sell or buy. She is more than that. Her husband was the center of her earthly desire, and Eve comforted Adam, and Adam protected Eve. And that is the companionship of life. There is in this a true position of a woman, and the Bible just tells us in the epistles, if you like New Testament rather than Old Testament, it just simply says that they are enjoined to be subject to their husbands in all things, even as the church is subject to Christ. So we know the position here is that position that we must work together and realize our roles are different, and that because our roles are different, we are to fulfill them to please God. Christianity is such a great help when it comes to fulfilling roles. For you have a book, a guidebook to go by. It's not public whim. It's not public fancy. It's a creator who drew out the best guidelines for a man and woman to live together until death do they part. It's in this book that we find ourselves, that it's like the sun that rules the day and the moon that rules the night. And when one is out, if the moon comes out in the day, it's there. You can see it, but it doesn't shine too brightly because it's out of place. But if that moon stays in its orb, and it will rule the night. There's times when it is full and it is bright, and you would almost think it's daylight out, but no, it's not quite, and we know that. But it is in this role that God has given us that every one of us can enhance a family and can bring again the unity to a family that is needed. It is in this situation that we live in America where the family is being bombarded, where they're trying to break up every family tie and to bring about the demise of the family. And to do that would be chaos. But I say to you this morning that a woman's mission is to be the keeper of the house. And if she keeps her home, she will rule well. Amen. And if we will just but borrow from this old book, this New Testament will mean more to us if we can but come back to the original, the beginning when God made one man and one woman and solved man's problem by giving him one wife. And she did solve Adam's problem. She became the sounding board that he could bounce his thoughts off of. Her touch of affection became the increasing reason why that he may go and have to toil in the garden, but speedily he will come home at night. And it's still that way with all of Adam's children. If we have this right, we may have to leave home, but as soon as work is done, we will hasten back home. Can I get an amen? It is that love that God put in the heart of that woman for that man. Everything connected with the relationship of man and woman has been affected by the fall. And because of the fall, the woman is anxious to be reinstated back to her first position. Therefore, it takes subordination. She must now try to comfort the man of which she brought sorrow to by her fall. She must now reach out to him to always be there, that touch of assurance, that touch that everything is all right, I am here, must always be that constant desire of her is to strengthen that man, that that man may stand tall, be responsible, be loving, and bring forth children, that they as a couple may rear them in the fear and admonition of the Lord. It all starts in Genesis. To receive from him all that respect and protection and ever assiduous affection to which her equal nature, her companionship, her devotedness to him is what her claim is. I am your helpmeet. Amen. She is in wedded life to be his constant companion. And in that constant companion, they meet hand to hand, eye to eye, lip to lip, heart to heart. And only then can they unburden the secrets of their heart. That pressed down care, that wrung out of anguish, there it is, eye to eye, hand to hand, lip to lip, heart to heart. A man unburdens his soul. He does so because he trusts his helpmeet, that tomorrow it will not be back on the street. He trusts his helpmeet, that tomorrow his secrets will be secure. So he must tell someone his fears. He must tell someone his anxieties. He must converse. He must share. So God gave Adam Eve to be his helpmeet. Can I get an amen? You see, in hours of retired conversation, man has been known to tell all his secrets of his heart and find in her the capability and the prompting of the most tender and endeared fellowship. In her gentle smile and unrestrained speech, enjoy all the aspects in one who is given by God to be his associate and his friend. Man has a wonderful thing in companionship, for he has the woman that God has given him. He has the wife that she involves to be. He has the best friend that he's ever had and the closest companion he could ever think of. And from that, he enjoys and is consoled and cheered. And when injured or insulted, he can come home and she can heal the wounds of his troubled spirit. It is when the groaning and anguish to claim that those words that she can say can bring peace and can bring it in such a wonderful way, because it makes her part of the ministering spirit that God sends to men. Can anyone say amen? If I was younger, I would listen to this more intently, because I never had a pastor who took time to tell me anything like this. So I'm trying to get to you and trying to tell you that this morning I may not be able to help your situation, but I can reach out to your children and I can talk to your children about a situation called marriage and companionship for life. Listen to me as I come to my conclusion. Nor should she be backward. She should not be backward. She should offer. And he should not be backward to receive the counsel and the wisdom of her prudence will suggest that we ought to listen. Woe to the man who will listen to others and not his wife. Woman's advice, had it been asked for and had it been received and acted upon, would have saved thousands of men from being a wreck. Woman, in her ability, has made man regret not taking her counsel. For one of the hardest things is to look her in the eye and have her say, I told you so. A prudent wife will save you from a multitude of reproaches. A prudent wife will not have any folly and will not permit folly when it comes to the sacredness of that union. We may joke, we may laugh, but when it comes to the things that keep us married, it is no laughing matter. For you who still refer to her as the old woman, it's no wonder you don't listen to her. You have to have more respect than that before you receive her counsel. Have I got your attention yet? And so I affirm the truth is that providence has willed it and nature prompts it, but as that expectations are numerous of her, one of the best things that she is a trusted advisor. Amen. And if we would but listen, why did God put her so close to us if we do not believe in her? And why did you ask her to marry you if you do not respect her? Amen. Every woman, whether rich or poor, married or single, has a circle of influence within which, according to her character, she has a certain amount of allotted power. Amen. And if you're just courting I remember getting in the car and going to Greene County at a high rate of speed, of which I was glad that there was no very many state troopers on that state road. And coming back the same way, speedily, I was dispatched to go see her because my heart would not go any slower. And there are times when we often do not respect our women. We do not understand that a nation can sink very low when motherhood and womanhood go bad. To a certain extent, a woman is the conserver of our nation's welfare. Let our women go bad. Let our women frequent the wrong side. Let them dress immorally. And all of a sudden, our whole morals of our culture have become weakened. Let the woman keep her role as God has given it. Let woman dress modestly as God has advised it. And our nation will become strong again. God has not meant that we should put woman on a pedestal to make her some sort of sex object. I know that we have, in America, we sell cars with a woman. We sell this and that with a woman. We all seem to peddle her, but she is really not just merchandise. She's a gift from God to man. This law and justice and liberty, all the things that our nation needs, can be brought back to the hand that rocks the cradle. She has more power than what we would ever deem is in that hand. We are here today to honor what God has given us. And you understand, and I do, that a community is not likely to be overthrown where woman fulfills her mission. For by the power of her noble heart over the hearts of others, she will raise it from ruin and restore it again to the prosperity and joy which God meant for it. So what we're saying this morning is, sister, loan us your strength. Be a good wife. Be a good mother. Be a good grandmother. And if privileged, be a great grandmother. And a great, great grandmother. But never forget that even from your rock and chair in retirement, you still hold a sphere of influence. And that influence should never be forfeited because of age. Be that modest. Be that well-groomed. Be that mother. Be that emblem. But especially be what God has gave you the role to be. If she was created for man, and not only for the race of man, but for one man, then as easy and necessary inference is that the home is the proper scene for one woman to rule that house and submit herself to the head of that house so that her children will see government and respect responsibility and know what it is to be accountable. For all of this is taught by a woman in subjection to her man. Women are great teachers. She becomes the delight of the heart. She is the instigator of the word home, of love, nursery of virtue, the garden of enjoyment, the temple of concord, the circle of all tender relationships, the playground of childhood, the dwelling of manhood, the retreat of age, where health, love to enjoy its pleasures, and wealth reveals itself in luxury, but the property bears its rigors, where sickness can best be endured, its pain is discovered right there in companionship. Just this week, we have walked with the Estes family through the loss of a beautiful woman, not only outside, but inside. Her charitableness, her graciousness, her fearfulness in facing death. And it was a warm thing for me to see as the last time I saw her alive, that Sunday morning, walking out there to pray for her, walking in that room where Zeke was there by himself and seeing him holding her hand. I tell you, that's the way it's supposed to be. Till death do us part. We have a blessed life. And the spear of marriage has yet to be mined out. For everyone that takes that oath and keeps it, and those vows, and are determined to live by them, open up a new vein of riches that can last for generations. So this morning, woman, your mission is still the same. It has never been, and never will be taken from you by man or God. In fact, God still looks for woman to comfort. And the words of a woman are still wise. And when you go through the Bible, please find me where God takes a whole chapter and dedicates it to the enumeration of a good man. But I can tell you in the book of Proverbs that there is a whole chapter that is delegated to nothing else but the spelling out of a virtuous woman. And also, verse after verse will tell you that a bad woman, one out of character and one out of place, is called by this Bible, this book right here, the doorway to hell. Where others are stair steps to heaven, I say to you, the role model of God is the best that you can follow. And if you will dedicate yourself to that, we will have a strong church, and we will have a mighty, strong youth group. And we will be happy until the Lord comes. Can I get an amen?
5: Amen?
3: Bow your heads with me. Father, I pray that the words that I've spoken this morning will go to the hearts and the ears. And that you will not let them shake it off easily. But that you will bring it back to their remembrance. That they may, from this day, understand that there is but one good and perfect will of God, that we should love one another, and that love should be birthed at home by loving parents and placed in the hearts of children so they can go from that home with that great gift of love. Now may you bless us in the remainder of this service, and may you help us as only you can, and we will thank you for this privilege of sharing Mother's Day with everyone that's here. And I pray that you will bless us in that endeavor today, that we may spend our time with our mother. And I wish I could say to her this morning, I love you. But her ears cannot hear now. So I pray you'll speed these words from the lips of men and women to mothers that are alive and well, that they may hear them and be appreciated. In Jesus' name we ask it. Amen. Brother Scott's going to come. And we want to sort of tell you that in case of more than one in any designation that we have, we will try to, as we would say,
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5: Hey, this is what I felt directed of the Lord to share. And I trust someone will receive the help they need from the Lord this morning. How many believe God is interested?

very different. But I really felt a burden in my heart this week that it may not be everyone that I'm preaching to, but just maybe just someone in particular that feels like they're in a predicament just like this man is. But I really felt directed of the Lord to share this with you today, and I trust you'll let the Lord meet you where you're at, because I believe he's coming to where you are today. I don't believe you're going to have to make your way to him, but I believe he's going to find you where you are at. And then when he gives you the direction, I trust you'll receive from the Lord. And Jesus entered and passed through Jericho. And behold, there was a man named Zacchaeus, which was the chief among the publicans, and he was rich. And he sought to see Jesus, who he was, and could not for the press, because he was little of stature. And he ran before and climbed up into a sycamore tree to see him, for he was to pass that way. And when Jesus came to the place, he looked up and saw him, and said unto him, Zacchaeus, make haste, and come down, for today I must abide at thy house. Verse number 5 again, and when Jesus came, notice, to the place where Zacchaeus was, he looked up and saw him and said unto him, Zacchaeus, make haste and come down, for today I must abide at thy house. And he made haste and came down and received him joyfully. I'd like to talk to you today about Zacchaeus, the man who came to watch. The man who came to watch. Now, how many honest people this morning, you just came to watch? I trust we came to do more than just watch. Did you come to do more than just watch what goes on? Amen, amen, amen. I trust you did. I don't want to just be a watcher. How many want to be a participator of what God is trying to do? Amen. May the Lord bless you as you're seated this morning. If you love him, say amen. Amen. Amen. Just bump that up just a little. The man who came to watch. Zacchaeus. The success story. Zacchaeus, the man who becomes the searcher because he's dissatisfied with where he is in life. And our story concludes as Zacchaeus, the saved man, for Jesus says, today you and your household, salvation has come. Zacchaeus, the success. Notice what the Bible says about him. That he was among the publicans. He is dealing in money. He's a tax collector. Some have suggested that maybe Matthew is the one that witnessed to him that caused or incited this desire to see Jesus. But nonetheless, he is a publican. So he's handling money. But notice what the Bible also says, that he's not just among the publicans, but he is the chief publican. There are those that said that he was the manager of the Jericho tax office. Some have said, suggested that possibly he was so renowned that he was over a district. But nonetheless, he had sided with the Romans in collecting taxes from the Jews, so he was not a popular man among his home people. The IRS agents are not usually your most favorite people. How many sent a Christmas card to the IRS? How many get some information from the IRS? You'd think, as we support them, we ought to get a Christmas card from the IRS. Somebody said this week, with Ingram, Ralston, and Switzer running that meeting, which we do, it's the IRS, because it seemed like we were taking a lot of money up. But it takes money to run the kingdom of God, does it not? Zacchaeus was successful as far as the world is concerned. Not only did he become part of that publican society, he becomes the chief overall.

0: Bible says that financially he's well to do, for he is rich. But isn't it amazing, our story unfolds, that this successful man is not satisfied. This man who is the highest he can go on the corporate ladder is not satisfied. This man who has plenty of money is not satisfied. Brings to mind the scripture that says, if a man should gain the whole world and lose his own soul, what has it profited? Nothing. Absolutely nothing. There are a lot of people that are at the highest pinnacle of corporate success. There are a lot of people that have much money and much possessions in the world, but are still searching. They're still looking. And that leads me to what Zacchaeus does next, and that is he begins a search. Something inside of him is not satisfied. That restless spirit inside of him wants to see Jesus. The Bible doesn't tell us that he wants to meet him, that he wants to accept him, but he just wants to see him. Zacchaeus knows there's something more to life than what I have right now. Zacchaeus knows there's something, I can't live the rest of my life in the shape that I'm living right now. And Jesus might possibly be the answer. And I know there are no tax agents in the building today, and as far as corporate success, that's probably irrelevant to where most of us are living. But I really felt the same spirit that caused Zacchaeus to walk out of that tax office and go all the way down to a sycamore tree and climb up it. That same dissatisfied spirit, that same unhappiness, that same restlessness would be in somebody's life today. And I'd like to preach to you that we need to do more than just watch. That I'd really like to preach in such a way that maybe you just come today to watch, but by the time we're done, you're going to do a whole lot more than just get a glimpse of Jesus. But Jesus, the one who really loves you and knows where you're at, is the one that is going to fulfill the longing in your heart. Amen. Because I really today, amen, I felt the Holy Ghost confirm this morning that there are those here that really you're not satisfied either. That really you're not happy with the way that your life is turned out. That really we're talking about revival next week, and really you're saying, man, I need a revival more than I need anything else. I need a renewing and a refreshing in the Holy Ghost. And so Zacchaeus, the Bible says that he, matter of fact, he runs in front of the procession. He looks down that dusty road and there's such a huge crowd around Jesus. He runs out in front of the crowd, knowing that he's a little man. He's never going to be able to peer over. He simply crawls up in a tree, maybe a sycamore, kind of like a mulberry bush, and he climbs up in that tree that it's low to the ground and it's near to the road, and said, this is about as close as I'll ever get to happiness. This is about as close as I'll ever get to being satisfied. That this is about the close as I can get to knowing real joy and real peace. That's where the world will leave you. The world will take you to the edge and try to show you joy and try to show you peace. But really, at the end of the day, you're still dissatisfied. You're still hurting. You're still empty.
1: that you still are doing nothing but watching those that have peace. Isn't that a paradox in this story? That there are those people that are gathered around Jesus that have joy, that have peace, that have just vibrant worship, and there's Zacchaeus, and all he can do is watch. Have you ever been to that point where it seems like those that that have vibrant worship and joy and peace, all you can do is watch them? That you're not part of that crowd that has joy, and you're not part of that crowd that has that worship to the Lord, and that are dancing and joyous and lifting up Jesus. You're just kind of on the outside looking in. I help me, Holy Ghost, because I'd really like to reach out to somebody this morning that just like Zacchaeus, he overcomes some problems just to be able to see Jesus. You've went through trouble just to get here this morning. That if you would have been led just by the way you feel, you wouldn't have even come today. You're really just here because you come every Sunday. It's Sunday, you're supposed to go to church, but you really didn't feel like going to church. That really the thing that got you here today is just because it's Sunday, it's a fact, and I should be at church, and I know that. But really joy and peace and the possibility of something great happening isn't what drew you or drove you to church this morning. You're kind of like Zacchaeus. You're just sitting there watching what might be, just watching what could be, just watching others fall in love with Jesus, watching others worship the Son of God. But oh, today I'd like to tell you that Jesus Christ, in all of his infinite wisdom, amen, he had a divine appointment. Amen. When we get to that moment in just a second, Jesus stops in the middle of that dusty road, and he already knows that Zacchaeus is up that tree. He knows his name. He knows what he's going to say to him. But I just got to get Zacchaeus to the right point. Amen. I'm trusting Jesus to talk to you in a little while. But I just want to tell you and talk to you a little bit about why you got here and why Zacchaeus would climb up a tree. Because even though you're a chief publican, it doesn't satisfy. Although you've got money in your pocket, it doesn't satisfy. Amen. There's something else longing in life. There's something that's left you hurting and empty. There's something else that has caused you not to have worship and joy and peace and the Holy Ghost. But I'm telling you today,

happy, but you're leaving with happiness and joy and peace in the Holy Ghost. Man who came to watch. He just sitting there waiting. Sitting there waiting. Just watching. Sir, may I help you when you go into the store? What do you say? Nah, I'm just kind of looking around. All right, thanks. Have a good day. Zacchaeus, what are you doing? Huh? I'm just here to look around. Not really. Not really. You're the chief publican, but you're miserable. You got more money probably than anybody in that crowd, but you are flat out miserable. That's why you're here, Zacchaeus. But what you don't know, whatever God used to agitate you enough to get you to that point and up that sycamore tree, God used it because he needed to get you to the point. Because here comes Jesus. And there is a point. Notice the Bible said the place. There was a place. There was a divine appointment. Maybe something like February the 1st, 2009. On a Sunday morning. God knew that he needed to get you at a certain point. God knew that you were discontent. God knew that you were unhappy. God knew that the joy of the Lord had faded out of your life. Maybe the events of your

just going through the motions and just watching everybody else get blessed and watching everybody else have joy and wondering, will it ever be me? I've spent my life as a tax cheat and I've got money, but I'm miserable. I've got money, but I'm unhappy. I've got everything the world has to offer, but I'm dying miserably inside. But oh, here comes Jesus. Oh, isn't Jesus the answer to every problem? Hallelujah. No matter how low, no matter how far, no matter how hurt, no matter how lost and undone, Jesus is the answer. And Zacchaeus might think, nobody even knows I'm here. I'm so little, nobody even knows I'm here. Or maybe I'm so unliked, I better hide up in this tree. But when Jesus gets to the place, the Bible says, he looks up in the tree and he calls him by name. He's never met him, but he knows everything about him. Oh, Zacchaeus, Zacchaeus, I'm talking just to you now. I'd really love for the Holy Ghost just to talk to you this morning. I know we're an assembly of a few hundred people here, but really I'd love for the Holy Ghost just to talk to you right now. And I'd love for him to customize this message just for you. Just like when Jesus said, Lazarus. It wasn't Lazarus, was it? Zacchaeus. Zacchaeus, I'm calling you by name. And really, didn't Jesus love to call people by name? He did. He called Mary by name. He called and sent a specific message for Peter. He loved to call people by their name. Lest you get confused and just be part of the crowd. Zacchaeus, I'm not talking to my disciples. I'm not talking to this multitude that you could not get through. I am talking just to you. And here's what I've got to tell you. I want you to make haste. There's some things we better do right now. If you don't do it right now, I'm going to go on down this dusty road. I'm telling you, God, when he sends an invitation, it's not an invitation that's open-ended, that you can come 6 months later whenever you jolly well feel like it. But when God sends an invitation, it's a right now invitation. It's not a tomorrow. It's not a next week. God doesn't speak about tomorrow. He speaks about right now. He's not talking about revival. He's not talking about camp meeting. But God is interested in this Sunday morning service right now.

0: He's going to give you directions. You're in for a change. You're in for a rearranging of your life. Make haste. Do it now. Get in a hurry. Well, you know, if God wanted me to, He does. That's why He stopped everybody, looked up into a tree, and talked to a man by name that probably everybody else despised. There's probably people in that crowd. He beat them out of their money. Said later on, I'm going to restore fourfold everything that I've stolen. This story concludes with the verse that says, He came seeking to save that which was lost. So there He is. Zacchaeus, here you go. You're going to have to come down. Oh, man. Here we go right now. What are you going to do? You going to sit in that sycamore tree and let the crowd go by? Or are you going to come down? Are you going to admit in front of every one of those people, I'm miserable, I'm unhappy, I need Jesus? Or are you going to stay in the sycamore tree? Same question I've got for maybe two or three of you in this building today that have owned my heart. In just a moment when I give this altar call, you going to stay in that sycamore tree? Oh, you're here. You're close enough to hear the worship. You're close enough to see people shout. You're close enough to see people dance in the Holy Ghost. You're close enough to see the choir sing. But you're just kind of living in a sycamore tree. Don't have any joy. Don't have any peace. And I'm telling you, Jesus is coming down the road. And He didn't die upon a cross for you to live in a sycamore tree. Come down, Zacchaeus. I'm going to your house. You and your household, today salvation has come. Come down. Zacchaeus the success becomes Zacchaeus the searcher. But thankfully, he becomes Zacchaeus the shouting, because the Bible said he received him joyfully, joyfully, joyfully. Jesus didn't, come on, Zacchaeus, come on, Zacchaeus. They said that preacher, they got worried about him. Every Monday he went down to the railroad tracks and watched the trains go up and down the tracks. Deacons got worried about him, thought he was getting stressed out. He might be having a nervous breakdown. Half a day on Mondays he went just up and watch the trains go up and down the track. Finally, one of the deacons went over to his house and said, preacher, we're worried about you. Mondays, you're going down to the train tracks and you're just watching trains go up and down the tracks, sitting there by yourself. Are you all right? He said, I'm fine. I'm fine. Why? He said, I just love to go down there. Watch those trains go up and down the track, and to watch something move that I don't have to be pulling. Come on, Zacchaeus. Pulling him. No. Make haste.
1: Make haste. Come on down. I'm glad Zacchaeus got down out of that tree, aren't you? Hey, man, I'm glad he got saved because it lets me and you know maybe we're not short of stature, but there's other things that try to stop people from getting to Jesus. How many knows bitterness and failure and hurts and sorrow? There's a lot of things that'll try to stop you from getting to Jesus. And if he got past it, you can get past it too. I'd love to see somebody get past what's holding you back. I'd love for somebody today to leave this building with joy unspeakable and full of glory. And I really feel like the Lord stopping by your pew right now, and you know you're not happy. You know you don't have the joy of the Lord like you need to. You know you don't have the praise for the Lord like you should. You know that your prayers don't have the fire like they once did. And you don't worship like you once did. And you're tired of living in the sycamore tree. And you're tired of this and you're tired of that. And you just want to get away from it all. I tell you, you don't need to get away.

0: Let him go home with you. Just come down. Well, man, I don't know if I want to do that this morning, Pastor. I'll come down to the altar. Oh, yeah, maybe we'll do that in a moment, but really it's going to have to be more of a in your heart. You're going to have to come down and say, Lord, I need to talk to you. Lord, there's some things that are weighing me down. And Lord, I've taken them as far as I can take them. And Lord, I'm ready to give them over. Lord, if I don't come down out of this tree, I'm going to break down under the weight of it all. And Lord, I'm ready to talk to you today. I mean, I really feel like I have the right message, but I'd just like for the Holy Ghost to stop by your pew and to speak to you right now. Call you by name. I know where you're at, he says. I know where you've been. I know what you're feeling, the Holy Ghost says. I know your thoughts. But the Holy Ghost says, I'm here. I'm here to solve the problem. I'm here to solve the issue. I'm here to ask you, will you come down? Will you come down? Would you bow your heads with me right now? Holy Ghost, help us here. Would you, Brother Mark, come? The rest, would you just be steady for a second? Hallelujah. Hallelujah. Hallelujah. Hallelujah. Hallelujah. I've prayed for several of you this week. I'd love to see you receive the joy of the Lord this morning. The process is going on in your mind just like it did Zacchaeus. He was there just to see, just watching. It's the way it's been going for you lately. You just enjoy watching. But come on, to be honest with me this morning, you're not happy where you're at. You're just not satisfied. So this next moment or so, I want to ask you, will you come down? I'm going to ask you to come down to this altar, but really before you come to this altar, even to get up out of your seat, you've already had to come down in your heart. So I'm opening this altar this morning right now while the saints of God are praying. I'm not asking you if you want to be saved. I feel like you already are trying to serve God. I just feel like you're not satisfied. You're just discontent with things right now. And you've tried to work it out yourself. You've tried to wrestle it by yourself. And if you don't come down, you're going to break down. I'm not talking about having a nervous breakdown. You just, the weight of it, it's causing you to lose sleep. It's causing you physical harm, relational harm with family. I'm telling you, the devil is in the business of disrupting everything. But right now, you're ready to come down. I'm not asking you to do it tonight or next week. I'm telling you to make haste. We need to do it right now. Right now. Today. Today.
1: When Jesus today. Passes by, the devil trembles, the enemy flees.
0: Today.

0: Still got a burden here this morning. I appreciate these that have come this morning. But I really feel like someone else needs to talk to the Lord.
1: When Jesus passes by,
0: he's calling you by name.
1: Trembles,
0: you say, nobody knows. He knows.
1: Jesus comes on.
0: Nobody knows. He knows. I'm telling you, that weight that is upon you could be gone. The weight that you're carrying could be gone. The burden that you're carrying could be gone. He's stopping right where you're at this morning. Make haste.
1: Touch me now, I pray.
0: Make haste right now. I just got to bare my soul this morning. I really feel like I'm preaching to somebody that's lived for Jesus for a while.
1: He said, I see men as trees.
0: I really feel like I'm preaching to somebody that's walked with Jesus for a long time. But if everybody knew the thoughts in your mind of quitting and just throwing in the towel and saying, I've had enough, we'd be shocked. We'd be so surprised. We say, well, I never thought they'd quit. I never thought. And I may not know everything you're going through. I may not even be able to call your name. But I'm telling you what I feel this morning in the Holy Ghost. I'm telling you that God is pulling for somebody here today. And it doesn't matter if you're young, older, doesn't matter. Your head may be full of gray hairs. I'm telling you, the devil is still trying to disrupt us. And I'm telling you, Jesus wants to talk to you this morning, but you've got to come down. You've isolated yourself. You've pulled away. You're kind of up that tree all by yourself now, and you're wondering, what am I going to do? How did I get here? How did I get here? How did this happen? When did it start? I'm telling you, Jesus says, come on down. Come on down. Come on down.
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3: 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James Burgess. 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
4: Great task of rebuilding the city of Jerusalem, starting with the walls. And they're making some headway. And we're going to pick up here in chapter 4, verse number 6. So built we the wall, and all the wall was joined together unto the half thereof, for the people had a mind to work. But notice verse number 7, but it came to pass that when Sanballat and Tobiah and the Arabians and the Ammonites and the Ashdodites heard that the walls of Jerusalem were made up and that the breaches began to be stopped, they were very wroth and conspired all of them together to come and to fight against Jerusalem and to hinder it. Verse 9, nevertheless, we made our prayer unto our God and set a watch against them day and night because of them. Let's skip on down to verse number 14. And I looked and arose up and said unto the nobles and unto the rulers and the rest of the people, be not afraid of them. Remember the Lord, which is great and terrible, and fight for your brethren and for your sons and your daughters and your wives and your houses. Skip again on to verse number 19. And I said unto the nobles and to the rulers and the rest of the people, the work is great and large, and we are separated upon the wall and far from another. In what place therefore ye hear the sound of the trumpet, resort ye thither unto us. Our God shall fight for us. Hallelujah. Amen. Resort ye thither unto us. Our God shall fight for us. I want to talk to us a little bit about when God fights for us. Hallelujah. When God fights for us. Raise your hand this way and ask God to anoint us and help us. Father, we love you. We're grateful for your people. We're grateful to come to your house and have the freedom and liberty to hear your word freely preached. God, let there be that liberty and that unction here tonight. I need you desperately tonight.
5: I'm at your mercy behind this sacred desk. God, I need your anointing. Rest upon me. Have mercy on us tonight. Move, I pray, in the hearts of the hearers. Let your word be received by faith. Move around these altars. Encourage, strengthen, uplift, Lord, we pray. In Jesus' holy name.
4: And the church said, amen. You can be seated here tonight in the presence of the Lord's. Hallelujah. Hallelujah. Amen. Nehemiah said unto all the people, the rulers and the rest of the people, the work is great and large, and we are separated upon the wall, one far from another. In what place ye hear, amen, the sound of the trumpet, resort, amen, ye thither, or retreat, amen, here, and our God shall fight for us. Amen. This was a time, amen, for the children of Israel, was a time of revival. Amen. It was a time of restoration. It was a time of rebuilding. It was an exciting time in Israel. Amen. It wasn't a depressing times. It wasn't, amen, sad times. Although God, amen, had begun this work with a burden in the heart of Nehemiah. Amen. Way back there while he was still in that, amen, that Persian Empire. Amen. God began to birth in his heart a desire to rebuild, and they were right in the middle of it. Amen. God had opened the doors, and God, amen, had put the letters in his hands, and God had, amen, had put the resources at his disposal. Everything he needed was at his fingertips, amen, to see a revival and a restoration of the city, amen, and their dreams and their hopes as a nation, amen. It was right there. All they had to do was, amen, roll up their sleeves and, amen, and get busy, and that's exactly what they did, amen. And as I opened up in verse 6, he said, so built we the wall. Hallelujah. Amen. It was joined together, amen, about halfway up, amen, about half, it's about the half thereof, amen. It was joined together all around, but it wasn't as high as it was going to be, amen. There were still some breaches, there were still some weakness in that wall, amen, but there was some progress being made. Aren't you thankful, amen, for progress, amen? If you haven't noticed it, amen, around here past few weeks, few months, amen, amen, Bethany's been in a season, if I guess you could say, a revival. Maybe even the past couple of years, amen, seem like there's been a revival spirit in the air. Amen. You and I, amen, just like Nehemiah and Zerubbabel, amen, and some of these other builders, Ezra, amen, these men of God, you and I, like them, amen, are in a time of a restoration. Amen. We've got a great task before us, amen, but we've got a great God on our side. Oh, I'm glad to know, amen, that I'm a part of a move of God. Amen. A work of God. And that's exactly what it is, isn't it? It's a work. Oh, hallelujah. Amen. The Bible said that the work went on, amen, because the people had a mind to work. Oh, I'm thankful for all the workers that showed up on a Wednesday night, amen, at Bethany. Amen. Oh, I'm glad for every time, amen, that the saints of God gathered together to build and to work on the kingdom. Oh, hallelujah. But it didn't take the devil too long to realize what was going on. Amen. When the enemies of God people heard that the wall was being built and that the breaches were being mended and taken care of, they were very wroth. Amen. Can you look at somebody and tell them the enemy's mad? Oh, my goodness. Amen. The devil, amen, it's not going to sit idly by and watch us have revival. Amen. How many was here in January? Woo! Hallelujah. I said the devil's not going to sit idly by and watch us have revival. Amen. It's going to be work. Amen. It's going to be labor. And on top of the work and on top of the labor, amen, it's going to be a battle. Hallelujah. Woo! Amen. Now I understand God has come by the last couple of years and just give us a wonderful move of God anyway. Amen. Despite the enemy's attacks, despite, amen, his desire to buffet and to hinder us, amen, we
6: watch God as He has helped us push, amen, push through and persevere. Amen. I'm glad for every one of you that's been a part of that, that's helped us fast and pray and helped us pray a decision through. Amen. There's been transitions, amen, and all sorts of things been going on here at Bethany, and we're excited about it. Amen. But oh, amen, it seemed like the enemy there was just kind of pushed back. Amen. And he didn't have much choice. Amen. But because revival was come. Oh, but as amen, I've never known the enemy to give up. Amen. Come on now. Amen. Just like here in Nehemiah. Amen. They were pushed back, but they just kind of regrouped. And as they heard it, about the, amen, the progress that was being made. Amen. He come with another ambush, come with another plan, another attack. Amen. Oh, amen. Don't you feel like hell has, amen, set his sights against us? Amen. Maybe you hadn't felt it. Maybe I'm the only one. Amen. But the enemy has been coming against this front this week. Amen. Has he come against you? I'm sure he has. Amen. How about it, young people? Have you felt his onslaughts? Amen. His attacks? Amen. Have you felt it? Amen. I felt it. I'm sure you have. We can feel, amen, struggling against it a little bit here tonight. Amen. But with God's help, we'll go ahead and push on through. Amen. Preach a little while anyway and have church. Hallelujah. Amen. Here he was coming against the people of God. Amen. Through this man, Sanballat, and amen, Tobiah, and these others that were with them. They came with the express purpose, amen, to hinder the work of God. Oh, I'm here to tell you, amen, if you've been in the midst of the battle, amen, if you've heard, amen, the cries from the enemy's camp, just know we're on the right track, amen, because we at least we got something going that the devil's interested in hindering. Woo! Hallelujah. I said, at least we've got something going the devil's interested in stopping. Hallelujah. Well, glory. Amen. You heard me say it before. I'll say it again, and I'll probably say it some more before it's all over with. Amen. But if you don't run into the devil, amen, at some point in your experience, better check, make sure which direction that you're going. Amen. Maybe you're going the same way he is. Amen. Well, here they are. Amen. They're hindered, trying to hinder the work of God. Amen. If you read down through these verses I skipped, amen, it was kind of unnerving as they heard the plot to come against God's people to slay him. Amen. Rumors started circulating that, amen, the enemy's got his own nest stirred up. Amen. And he's going to hinder. And it unnerved, amen, some of those tribes. Amen. And they were asking for help. Amen. From some of these others. Come over here and help us. Watch for us. Amen. While we work so we're not ambushed. Amen. Lest the enemy come in and slay us. Amen. And there was a danger. Amen. Listen right here. There was a danger of progress being stopped. Amen. If not stopped, at least slowed down and hindered. Amen. And oh, that's what the enemy would like to do with us here tonight. Amen. He'd like to get rumors floating around. Amen. He'd like to get us off on our, amen, by ourselves. Amen. And hinder the work of God. Notice. Amen. Notice. Amen. He said that the work is large. It's very great. And we are separated upon the wall, one far from another. Amen. Oh, amen. The enemy has a strategy. Amen. He's got a strategy that he's used for years. Amen. Anybody that's in ministry have seen him use it, have felt the effects, amen, of the enemy's strategic plan to isolate individuals. Oh, amen. To divide and to conquer. Amen. The enemy come in. Amen. They were so spread out. The work was so great. Amen. There was all kind of opportunity for him to isolate, amen, and to separate, amen. Oh, listen to me, friend, that's still, amen, the devil's desire in 2014, amen. He don't care, amen, where we're at in our experience, amen. He don't care how much we've built, amen. He don't care how much we've labored as a church, amen. He don't care how much you worked as a family, amen. How much has been poured into you and invested into you, amen. And oh, come on now, amen. He don't care, amen, if he can isolate somebody out there on the wall. Amen. If he can find a breach and a break. Amen. A gap in our armor. Amen. Somebody off by themselves. Amen. He desires to hone in on that individual or that family. Amen. Or that weak one. Oh, come on now. Like the lion out there on the savannas in Africa. Amen. They don't go after, amen, the old bull that's in charge leading the pack. Amen. They look for the one that's weak. Amen. They look for the one that's elderly or the young or the one that's sick and lagging a little far behind. Amen. A little farther behind than they ought to. Amen. Oh, the enemy, that roaring lion. Amen. That walketh about seeking whom he may devour. Amen. Still today. Amen. Right here tonight is looking for individuals. Amen. Looking for folks. Amen. That are scattered. Amen. Looking for folks. Amen. That are by themselves. Amen. Looking for folks that are isolated. Oh. Look at somebody and tell them isolation is dangerous. Oh. Isolation. Amen. Probably everybody here has heard that old illustration about, amen, the lion and the three bulls. Amen. If you haven't, I'll go ahead and share it with you. I'm sure most of us have. Amen. But there was the story told of this lion, and he was hungry lion. And he approached these three bulls out in the field, and every time he'd try to get in on one of them, amen, the other one would spot him, and they'd gang up and fend him off. Amen. And each angle he tried, every time, every opportunity that he got to get in and make a quick meal out of one of them, amen, the other one would spoil it. So he got the idea one day to go whisper in one's ear, amen, and said, "Hey, old bull number one, amen, bull number two's been talking about you. Amen. He said that, amen, you're not near as strong as he is. And amen, who knows what all he whispered in his ear. Amen. Pretty soon, bull number one got put out with bull number two. Amen. He started grazing off, amen, in his own corner of the field somewhere. Amen. And guess what? Amen. It was a quick, easy lunch. Amen. But still come back to, amen, old number two and bull number three. Amen. And still with two, he couldn't, amen, penetrate that, amen, that bond and that unity. Amen. So he began to whisper in old bull number three's ear. Amen. Tell him, "Oh, bull number two. Amen. You know, he thinks that you're, amen, whatever. Amen. He thinks that, amen, he's against you. Amen. He planted something." And pretty soon they split up and parted ways. Amen. And one by one, amen, he was able to, amen, listen to me, that's exactly how the enemy works. Amen. He wants to plant things in our hearts and in our minds. Amen. He wants to separate, amen, families from the body of Christ. Amen. He wants to separate husbands from wives. Amen. And children from parents. Amen. And pit ourselves against one another. Amen. To get us scattered. Amen. To get us isolated. Amen. Oh, bless you. Amen. Nehemiah looked out there and he saw the danger in isolation. Amen. He formulated a plan. Amen. He saw the enemy was in. Amen. Was planning an attack. Amen. He saw the vulnerability of his people. Amen. You know what his solution to that problem was? Amen. He said, "I'm going to get me a trumpeter. Amen. You're going to stand by me and I'm going to get to a place, a perspective." Go read it. Amen. Oh, hallelujah. Amen. He said, "The work is great. We're spread out. Amen. But as such time as you hear the trumpet blow, hey, I'm going to get to a place where I can see what's going on and what's coming. And when you hear the sound of the trumpet, oh, retreat and resort here, thither, and our God will fight for us." Woo! Hallelujah. Amen. Oh, aren't you thankful for a man of God that's got a place of perspective? Amen. How many believes we've got a praying pastor? Hallelujah. Amen. Like Nehemiah. Amen. As he gets to that mountain peak, that vantage point. Amen. This man of God can see things coming. Amen. That you and I that are in the trenches. Amen. And on the wall, we could never see it. Amen. We'd never hear it. Amen. We'd never know it. Oh, amen. It pays to heed the trumpet's call of the man of God when he takes, amen, his text and he blows the trumpet. Oh, Brother Darrell, keep setting the trumpet to your lips. Hey, when you see my family, amen, it's something coming our way. Amen, brother, don't ever hesitate. Amen, to sound the alarm. Oh, come on now. Amen. How many times has the preacher got up and blew the trumpet? And we said, "Oh, here goes that old annoying bugle again." Amen. That old hot air. Amen. Come on now. Everything's fine. Down here in the trenches, everything's fine. At the, amen. But come on now. The man of God can see. Amen. Things that we cannot see. God, amen, has put him in a place. Amen. Where he said, we watch for your soul. I said, he's watching for our souls. Whoo. He's going to have to give an account. He said, when you hear that trumpet, you drop your tools. You drop your project. Oh, come on now. You drop what you're doing. I don't care how much progress you think you're making, but when you hear the trumpet, it's time to come together. Hallelujah. Oh, how many knows that there's strength in numbers? Hallelujah. How good, the writer said, and how pleasant it is for brethren to dwell together in unity. Amen. The writer of Hebrews said not, amen, come on now. Amen. Not forsaking the assembling of yourselves together as the manner of some is. Amen. Come on now. Amen. Don't forsake the assembling of ourselves together. Amen. When the trumpet blows, amen, every Wednesday night, every Sunday morning, every Sunday night, amen, the trumpet blows. Amen. It's our opportunity. Amen. Come on now. I said it's our opportunity. Amen. To get our families, our wives and our children, amen, to a place of refuge and a resort, if you will. Oh, hallelujah. Amen. I know this is a time a lot of folks are on vacation, and that's all right. Amen. But listen to me. Amen. There is no resort. Woo! I said there is no resort. Amen. Like this refuge that we're at here tonight. Hey! I'm not against vacations. I'm not against going and having reprieve. Oh, but let's not fail to get our families, amen, to a place where God can fight for us. Woo! He said, resort ye thither unto us. When you hear the trumpet blow, come up here. Oh, how many times has the enemy, amen, been on the verge of a victory? And Wednesday night rolled around just in time. Woo! Oh, hey, amen. How many times has the enemy been on the verge of a victory and Sunday morning rolled around? Amen. And the trumpet blew. Hey, and God's people gathered together and you felt strength from another world. Amen. And God began to fight. Amen. On your behalf. Oh, I'm thankful tonight that we've got a refuge we can run to. Woo! Oh, when I was a teenager trying to serve God, brother, I was in the house of God every chance I got. Most of the time, four times a week. Five times a week if you count two services on Sunday. And sometimes six if I could make it to a youth rally on a Friday night somewhere. And this is just the way it worked out right there with Arbuckle and Willows and amen. And some of those other area churches. Amen. And it wasn't driving across town for a youth rally Friday night. It was driving up to Willits 2.5 hours Friday night or to Oroville for an hour and a half or so. Amen. Come on now. Oh, but brother, I knew there was a refuge there. Amen. We were scattered out. Amen. There was times there at that little, amen, sanctuary in Willows. Amen. That is a 14, 13, 12, amen, even 16-year-old teenager. Amen. There's times I felt like I was all alone, brother. Oh, there was time I felt so spread out and so, amen, so exhausted. Amen. And it was all we could do. Amen. Sometime to make it to that youth rally or that, amen, or that, come on, that other midweek down there at Arbuckle, or we could find a little strength and find a little morsel of me. No! Oh, come on now, don't take for granted the good fellowship that we've got in this area. Amen. The good church has got things going. Amen. Churches all across it. Amen. This area with a 30-minute drive. Amen. Camp meetings and youth camps. Amen. By the way, we're going to talk a little bit about, amen, youth camp tonight. Amen. If you can, send your young people. Amen. We're going to go to Sepulpa. Amen. I believe in fellowship, supporting, amen, do our best to support that local meeting. Oh, amen. But brother and sister, amen, I'll never forget, amen, that year that my dad handed me a gas card at 16 years old, put me in my 1996 four-wheel drive pickup and said, anytime you pass a Chevron, I'll buy your fuel. Get out of here. Go to camp.
4: And I made my way to Sepulpa campgrounds. Never been past Nevada, I don't guess. Not by myself anyway. All the way to Oklahoma. Well, you know why? He had a heart to get to where someplace I'd find refuge. He wanted me to take a resort. Amen. A retreat to a place where God could fight for me. Woo! Hallelujah. I'll never forget that week. Brother, I said, I'll never forget what God did for me around those altars that week. Hallelujah. Amen. A weary pilgrim, a weary soldier, a weary worker, amen, found strength and help in the presence of, sometimes we hear the trumpet blow and we say, well, we'll wait for the next time around. Amen. We'll see if we can't slip by this time. Amen. We'll wait till next year or next week or next month. Mom and Daddy, is get your children to a place that, amen, where God can fight for them. Oh, if we only understood, if we only knew here tonight what some of these, right, even here in our midst, are facing and what they're going through and the battles that they're fighting, the labor and the work that they're having to expend to even just keep their head above water. Amen. They're scattered out. Amen. The enemy of their souls trying to isolate them. Amen. Every teenager under the sound of my voice, listen to me. Don't let yourself get isolated. Amen. Don't let yourself get pushed to the fringes. Amen. Some of you young married couples, the devil wants to isolate you, push you. Amen. Out there toward the fringe. Amen. Get you missing more and more services and, amen, more and more opportunities for you to find refuge. Listen to a young preacher trying to blow the trumpet tonight. Amen. Let's come to the place, amen, that we can find refuge and strength in a time of need. Oh, hallelujah. I'm about through preaching. Sarah, get ready to come to the piano. Let's raise our hand. Ask God to help us in the rest of this service. Father, we need you tonight. Oh.
7: Oh, hallelujah, hallelujah. Oh, let somebody hear the call tonight.
4: I remember one time in particular after I had made my way out here for a short time before I went to Bible school, and the enemy had really honed in on my life, and I think he realized it was one of his last chances to get me before I hit the rock and really got established. It's down there in Blair and struggling with temptation. I'm still seeking the baptism of the Holy Ghost. And I mean, the enemy from just about every angle came my way. I can't even explain to you all the ways that the enemy fought me that week, but it was a long, hard, vicious week. I'm talking about every lie. Amen. Every hindrance. Come on now. And Thanksgiving vacation come around. Oh, thank the Lord for breaks and resorts. Amen. But to be honest with you, I had a pretty good strong church right there where I was in Blair, going back to a smaller church where there was less young people. And I was pretty desperate to get the help I needed before I left. And I just, for whatever reason, wasn't finding it. Drove to Oklahoma City. I think Brother Brent Moore, maybe one of those other guys from up there, was going to take me to the airport that following morning. And it just happened to fall on Blanchard's midweek. Is that a Wednesday night? Do they got a Wednesday night? Hell. And so we went to church, me and my airport chauffeur. I can't remember exactly who it was. But that night we went to church at Blanchard on a regular Wednesday night service. Because somebody was having church. I was in the area generally. It was my custom to be in the house of God. And I was looking for help. I was needing help. But to be honest with you, song service went pretty average and normal. Preaching was about having a burden for the lost, you know. But in the middle of that preaching, as the word went forth, God gave me such a burden to pray for some backsliders that I knew. And I got up there in the battle. As discouraged as I was and as low as I was, I felt that burden and that urgency to pray for some folks I know connected with that church that needed God. And amen, nobody knowing where I was at, nobody knowing I needed help. But amen, as the Spirit of the Lord began to move on me, I just kind of camped out there. As I was praying for those others, amen, in the middle of my praying for those others, I kind of got lost in the presence of the Lord and realized it had been a while since I

God begin to fight, amen, for a struggling teenager. Woo! Hallelujah. As they begin, not knowing where I was going through, amen, but as the Lord led them, they begin to quote verse after verse. And when one would run out of something to say, the other one would start up. Amen. And they went around and around. I don't know how many times they went around filling my ears with the truth of God. Amen. And the strength of God. Oh, brother and sister. Amen. I can't explain to you what happened to me that night. Amen. Except for this, I believe that God came down. Amen. And he began to fight for me. Oh, hallelujah. I'm talking about when God fights for his people and when God is for us. Amen. Who can be against us? Woo. Hallelujah. Stand with me all over the house. Sarah, come to the piano. Oh. Oh, I believe tonight God wants to make this average run-of-the-mill Wednesday night service a refuge for somebody. Oh. Could it be that some struggling soul could find rest and help in the presence of God tonight? Hallelujah. Some family, some young person, some elder. Amen. I'm not gonna put an age limit on it. Amen. They just said, let's get together. Come on up here to this refuge. Would you hear the trumpet? And we watched God fight for us. Hallelujah. Woo! Oh, hallelujah. Head bowed all over the building, praying God help us in these altars. Father, you see every soul. Every soul. You see that sister, that brother tonight that feels isolated. The enemy's whispered in their ears and told them, you don't fit in at Bethany no more. Why do you even go down there? You don't even feel like you're a part of that group anymore. How many services the enemy has asked you? How many services you've been in? You still not receive the help that you need. You're weak. And I'm going to win this battle. Oh, that's what the enemy would like to let you know. That's what he'd like you to believe. Listen to a preacher blow the trumpet and let you know that if you just come. How many knows that just because you made it in the building doesn't mean we're together just yet? Come on now. I'm glad you made it to church tonight. But when we get in our hearts in one place and we have one mind and one accord, that's a whole different story. That's what some folks need here tonight. They need our hearts. Brother Robbie said it as we opened. Push everything else out. Push everything else aside. He said, let's come to church. We're already in the building, but we are exhorted to come on in a little closer where God can fight for us. And that's what I'm asking you to do, sir. That's what I'm asking you to do, weary Christian, ma'am. Amen. I'm asking you to come in a little closer. Amen. Where God can fight for you. Amen. Where your brothers and sisters can rally around you. Amen. And ask the Lord to give you strength and help. And amen. Where you can find encouragement. And oh, but here tonight, there's a refuge if you want it. Hallelujah. Father, we bind and rebuke every hindrance that keep your people on the outskirts. On the front.

Usher them into your presence tonight. Let them find strength in you. If you need special prayer here tonight, I'm going to open the altars for you first. You need a brother or a sister to come alongside you and pray and seek God for a bit. I want you to come stand around these altars and let some of these Holy Ghost-filled saints of God begin to pray. Let the Holy Ghost, the Spirit of God, begin to fight for you. No weapon formed against you shall prosper. Hallelujah. Amen. If not, let's find us a place to pray. Amen. Let's come in around these altars and spend a good season in the presence of the Lord. Let's not let ourselves get isolated. If you see some family, you see some young person falling into that trap,

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Pull them back in where there's a refuge. Pull them back in here where there's strength, where there's mercy, where there's

0: everyone that chose to resort. Thank you for everyone that chose. I'm going to go to the refuge tonight. I hear the trumpet.
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3: There was a certain man called Simon, which before time in the same city used sorcery, and bewitched the people of Samaria, giving out that himself was some great one, to whom they all gave heed from the least to the greatest, saying, "This man is the great power of God." And to him they had regard, because that of long time he had bewitched them with sorceries. But when they believed, thank God, Philip preaching the things concerning the kingdom of God in the name of Jesus Christ, they were baptized, both men and women. Simon himself believed also. And when he was baptized, he continued with Philip and wondered, beholding the miracles and signs which were done. Now when the apostles which were at Jerusalem heard that Samaria had received the word of God, they sent unto them Peter and John, who when they were come down prayed for them that they might receive the Holy Ghost. For as yet he was fallen upon none of them, only they were baptized in the name of the Lord Jesus. Then laid they their hands on them, and they received the Holy Ghost. When Simon saw that through laying on of the apostles' hands the Holy Ghost was given, he offered them money, saying, "Give me also this power, that on whomsoever I lay my hands he may receive the Holy Ghost." But Peter said unto him, "Thy money perish with thee, because thou hast thought that the gift of God may be purchased with money." Amen. May the Lord bless you as you're seated tonight. Amen. This passage of Scripture, as well on down through verse number 25, is where we take our text tonight. The story of Simon the sorcerer that gets saved. I want to talk to you tonight about God's unmatched power. According to this text, last time we talked from the book of Acts, there is a great persecution going on in this city. The Bible tells us in verse number 1, there is a great persecution. Verse number 8, the Bible also tells us there is great joy. Great persecution and great joy. But in the midst of this persecution and this joyous occasion, the Bible gives us a little bit of the background of what's going on at Samaria. Up to this point, it is a city that is controlled by one Simon the sorcerer, that is using astrology and a mixture of science and mathematic reasoning to confuse the people and to bewilder the people, to where they're mesmerized by him and they're following him as though he is the great God, as he is God manifest in the flesh, that this is the great God. But the Bible says that Philip begins to preach the gospel of Jesus Christ. And the Bible says that as he preaches the gospel of Jesus Christ, verse number 12, they believe. And when they believe, Things began to happen. Lives began to be changed by the power of God. Amen. Notice what Philip preaches about. He preaches about the kingdom of God. They knew about the kingdom of darkness and the kingdom of this world. That's what Simon the sorcerer had introduced them to. But here comes Philip preaching one that is greater than anybody in this world. Here Philip begins to preach to people that are controlled by magic and the magi and sorcery and astrology. And here he begins to preach about God, the kingdom of God, and he begins to lift up the name of Jesus. He preaches about the name of Jesus. And when people hear about Jesus' name, they want to get saved. Amen. I'm glad I got saved. Amen. I'm glad I heard the name of Jesus. Aren't you? Amen. Do you know that name tonight? That name above every name? Amen. Do you good right now? Take your right hand. Just lift it in the air and give him praise tonight. Thank God for that name, Jesus. Thank God for that name above every name. Amen. That name of Jesus. Praise God. Amen. It's a saving name, is it not? Hallelujah. But I want to talk to you tonight about God's unmatched power. And first of all, God has power to deliver. Because here is a city that is controlled by the sorcery of this world. But Philip begins to preach about Jesus. It lets us know you've not gone too far. You've not done too much to be saved. But oh, when a preacher begins to lift up his voice and preach about Jesus, folks get saved. Hallelujah. Thank God. I still believe folks can get saved if we'll preach about Jesus. A lot of folks are coming to the church and joining the church, and there's all kinds of new terminology. I'm kind of old school. I believe you get saved. Hallelujah. Hallelujah. Because I'm lost, I need to get saved. Some folks say, well, I just want to start going to a good church. I want to this and I want to. You need to get saved, friend. Hallelujah. If your sins aren't under the blood, you're lost. And if you're lost, you're going to hell. Amen. I'm not part of this easy believism that everybody that claims to be saved is saved. But I'm working on staying saved. What about you? Hallelujah. I want to make it in, don't you? Praise God. Power to deliver. I trust you've been delivered tonight. I heard B.H. Clendenin say one time, and I heard the tape recently again, and he said it took him 30 years to understand that a lot of the people he pastored, the reason he had trouble getting them to come to church, the reason he had trouble getting them to pray, the reason he had, because they were not saved. And really, friend, I hate to be the bearer of bad news, but really, isn't that what it's all about? Amen. When you're born again, you'd rather read his word and go to church than do anything else in this world. When you're really born again, the old man is dead. When you're really born again, it's not hard to be faithful to church and the house of God. It's not hard. Not hard at all. There's people busier than all of us that are faithful to the house of God. You sit while the choir sings, so I'm gonna enjoy myself tonight. Hallelujah. Place I'm going to this week to preach camp meeting would give their right arm to have as many young people as we've got. You all just sit there and look at them like it's nothing special. You don't even care enough about your kids in the choir to stand up when they're singing. Those are your children. Those are our young people. Even if I didn't feel God, I'd stand up just to let them know I'm on your side. I'm backing you up. If you don't have enough strength to get up on your feet, take a B12 shot. Amen. They sell them. You can go get something done about it. But you're going to work 40 or 50 hours this week. Don't look at me like that. You know you're not going to take a day off work because you want that money. You can't stand up a little bit while they're singing. I don't expect you to stand while I'm preaching. I can preach while you're sitting. You know that. Hallelujah. Hallelujah. The truth is, we've not been delivered like we say we've been delivered. If we have a tough time going to church, if we have a tough time praying, we have a tough time living for God, we're always struggling, we're not born again. We know who the preacher is. We know why they preach like they do. We're familiar with the Bible stories we heard when we were in Sunday school, but we are not born again. When we're born again, the old man is dead. All things are passed away and all things are become new. Thank God. Thank God. Amen. I want to try to get closer to God. I don't want to grow cold in this last hour. I don't want to lose my praise. I don't want to lose my joy. Amen. I don't want to lose my worship. Amen. I want Him first in my life. I don't want Him second, third, fifth, or tenth. I want Him first. Amen. I want Him preeminent in my life. Amen. When that trumpet sounds, friend, I don't want to be left out. I don't want to be five that are looking for oil. Amen. I want my lamps trimmed and burning. I want to be on fire for God. Hallelujah. Born again. Amen. When you got saved, it wasn't hard to get you to come to church. Hallelujah. Say, well, I can't afford the gas prices. Well, when you got saved, what you would have done is you'd have come to church on Sunday morning and you'd have prayed all day long and stayed at church, saved the gas money, and got ready for church Sunday night. Yeah. Well, that was back in the day. Where are those days at? Hallelujah. Where are those days at? Where are those days? Are they right here? Are they for me and you? Thank God. If we've been delivered, if we've been saved, washed in the blood of Jesus, I trust we could be found worthy of that calling. For everyone that taketh the name of Christ, depart from iniquity. Power to deliver. I trust you've been delivered tonight. Because if you've been delivered, number two, He has power to direct our lives. It is the Spirit of God that sent Philip to begin to preach the message of Jesus Christ. And then the Bible tells us that as the disciples hear that the Samaritans are receiving the word of God, Peter and John is dispatched by the Jerusalem council to finish the job. So let me preach to you tonight that God not only delivers our life, but God directs our life. Amen. He wants to direct your life this week. Where does God want to send you? As God sent Philip down to Samaria, as God sent Peter and John down to Samaria, what does God want to do in your life this week? Who could you win to Jesus this week? How many prayed at least 5 minutes this week for your lost loved ones? Time's wrapping up, is it not? How many believe Jesus could come tonight? I do. How many believe that Jesus could come this week? I do. You read in your papers a couple weeks ago. The Iranian president said that Israel will be wiped off the map. And I don't know if you kept up with it this week, but Israel responded and said, we will retaliate. If they continue their nuclear program, we will attack. Nothing may come of it, but friends, something may arise as well. The stage is set. Are we not in a great economic turmoil around the world? What will propel the Antichrist to the position to where he is able to influence the nations of the world? He will have some kind of an economic appeal. That everybody will be in an economic turmoil and receive him as having the answers. We're in economic turmoil. I believe Jesus could come tonight. Are there any prophecies in God's word that need to be fulfilled? None. Then we should be praying for our lost loved ones. Every morning when you wake up, God, what do I need to do for you today? Where are you directing my life today? First Philip, and then God sends down Peter and John. Notice this now. Don't fall in love with positions. Because here's Philip preaching. He gets them saved. And all of a sudden the Holy Ghost says, all right, we're done with you. Now we're sending down Peter and John. Now what would happen in the 21st century church? More times than not, there'd be a falling out between Philip and Peter and John. What do you mean you're coming down? I'm the one that got them saved. They're part of my church. What do you mean you're coming in to lead them into the baptism of the Holy Ghost? But we don't read of that account because they were simply Spirit-led men. Because God gets done with us at times and moves us on. I trust that we are that clay in the potter's hands. God wants to direct our life. I trust He's directing your life tonight. I trust we could win somebody to the Lord. And because of the great power that was operating, now here, let me ask you this question. Would our church service appeal to Simon the sorcerer? Would Simon the sorcerer want to buy what you're offering? Would he? Is there such a display in our lives that Simon would say, hey, I'd like to buy that? There was such a manifestation, a powerful manifestation in this text. Simon said, let me buy that. Now, I don't think they were sleeping or snoring. I don't think they were sitting bored. Something had to be happening. This is the guy that controlled the whole city. This is the guy who used sorcery and magic to manipulate everybody. The Bible said, from the littlest to the great, they all magnified him and said, "Your God, your God, your God." Wonder if our services duplicate that power. I'd like to see it again, wouldn't you?
4: Yeah, amen.
3: I'd like to see it again. I'd like to see it again. Which leads me to the last point. The power of God has the ability to distinguish in our lives. Last night, young people, I was praying for you because there were a lot of backsliders here yesterday. And here's what I know about backsliders. When they backslide, they always like to influence other people. They have a natural agenda that they want to make sure that you're convinced that they're happy, that they're doing well. Nobody backslides alone. They always try to take somebody with them. They always influence who they run with. If a wife backslides, does she not influence her husband? Very rarely. I don't know if I've ever seen somebody backslide without them trying to take somebody with them. Whether intentionally or unintentionally is disregarding, it happens that way. So I was praying for you young folks last night because I know when around a lot of backsliders, they say things, they make comments. And young people sometimes can't handle it very well. And they can be influenced and discouraged. And then when you become discouraged, you become easy prey for the devil. But here's what I want you to know. That if you decided to backslide on God, you could look and be just like them by 8 o'clock tonight. You could forfeit everything. You could give up all the blessings of God, walk away from it, and you could be just like they are by 8 o'clock tonight. But what you have in God may take them years to get where you're at. For the Bible tells us when the righteous turns to unrighteousness, all his righteousness is done away with. You don't get to start back where you leave off. That if you backslide, you don't get to pick right back up where you left off. You go all the way back to kindergarten. You go back to the beginning, and the Bible says you've got to do your first works over again. You've got to get saved again. You've got to be sanctified again. You've got to be filled with the Holy Ghost again. And the Bible tells us that at many times it can be 7 times harder. So before you make any decisions, think about it. Think about what you're forfeiting.

about what you're throwing away, because it's not something you can get back in 30 or 40 minutes. It's not something you can get back in one trip to the altar. You've heard me preach over 1,000 times. Maybe not all of you, but those of you that endured 3 times a week for the last 11 years. I know, I should be doing better than I am, but stick with me. They say you hit your prime after you're 40, so you got 3 years left and I might do all right. Hang with me. We'll get better. We have to. So you've heard me preach 1,000 times. I don't know how many youth camps, camp meetings, and what all I've done for God. There have been times that my wife and I have been in another city and someone has come up and they've named their babies after one of us, respectively, because of the influence we had evangelizing, and not even realize that. So I really don't know what all I've done for God. I hope it's more than I realize. I hope it's more than I know. I hope it's more than what I can see. I really do, because I feel like I've not done hardly anything for the Lord. But if I decide to backslide tonight, if I say I'm through with it, I'm done. I close my Bible and I quit serving God. And then Wednesday morning I wake up and say, oh, you know what? I want to start over with God. I don't get to start over at the same spot. I don't get to start over as a preacher that has preached 20 years. I don't get to start over as a pastor that has pastored 11 years. I don't get to start over as an evangelist that traveled. I have to go back to the very, very beginning. So young people, hear me. Hear me tonight. There is power to deliver our life. He delivers us. There is power, amen, to direct our lives, but there is also power to distinguish us in that we are not using the power of this world. That the power of God cannot be compared with the power of Simon the sorcerer. I've been around men of this world. Amen. I've been around some of those people that claim to be real spiritual. Amen. They know how to prop it up. They know how to do it. Amen. I've got a buddy back in Ohio that I could take you to tonight. Amen. That is messed up, that is away from God. But if you threw him a microphone, I guarantee you, you could think he's anointed. Amen. Because he's been to school enough. He knows how to do it. He knows how to act. He knows to make it look like he's doing it under the anointing of God. Amen. I've been around that imitation enough. And when the lights are out and the music is over, they go right back to the wayward, low lifestyle they've been living. But I've also been around the true, genuine power of God, that I've watched men get saved, men get sanctified, begin to throw away their cigarettes, amen, throw away their drugs, amen, start being faithful to their wife, amen, clean out their music, clean out their CDs, throw away their movies, throw away their magazines, and begin to walk in the power and the anointing.

to hold on to it. It's the real thing. 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Like the old black preacher said, if it's not real, then who's this making me want to clap my hand? Who is this making me want to stop my feet? Who is it making me want to run and shout in the power of God? God will always distinguish His people. That's why they ask you where you go to church, not are you saved. They know. They see your life. They know there's something different about you. You've got the power of God. But I really felt last night burdened in prayer to tell you young people that. At any point in time, you can become like them.

Young ladies, guard your purity. Keep yourselves for the man God has for you. At any time you can choose to be like those that have not guarded their purity. But they never can come back and be like you. Young men, hear me, as you walk in the integrity of God, don't be ashamed, don't be cowardly about it, but oh, thank God that you can look in your life and know that God has brought you out, that God has saved you, that God has sanctified you, that God has filled you with the Holy Ghost from another world. Amen. Thank God that we know in whom we have believed, that we're not deceived as the end time church, but we're working and waiting.

0: but you'll never be sorry that you got too close to God or you gave up too much for the Lord. No, a thousand times no. You'll never be sorry. Mom and Dad, embellish the desire in your children to be godly. Amen. Fan that flame. I thought about this recently, you know. A lot of times the thing I combat as a pastor spiritually, well, they're just children. They're just children. They're 7, they're 8, they're just children. They're 12, they're 15, they're 17. They're just young people. But recently, the front page of the newspaper has talked a lot about the educational system in one of the respective counties around here and some of the failures. And there's a lot of political and a lot of reasonings behind it. But every teacher knows that whatever grade level you teach, there are objectives for that level. That there are cognitive reasoning skills that child should develop in that grade level. We don't say, they're just children. We'll teach them later. Big deal, he can't read. We never say that educationally, do we? Well, we know Johnny's a fourth grader. We're hoping he'll catch on to 2 plus 2. But right now, he's just a child. The reason there's such a ruckus is because they've taken the standards and looked at the results, and they don't match. When we take God's word, let's not say they're just children. Let's get behind them. Because I think there is objectives that God wants out of their lives. That as soon as they know about Jesus, they need to get saved. They understand right and wrong. God sanctify them. Oh, our prayer is that every young person in this church will be bathed in the power of the Holy Ghost. Living in a wicked, sin-cursed world, they need the power of the Holy Ghost. And it's amazing, we can set no objectives for our 16 and 18-year-olds. But yet the world sets objectives for them. What are your goals spiritually for your children? Young people, hear me. Distinguish yourself from this world. You're never going to fit in. You're never, if you claim, if you are born again, if you're a child of God, you're never going to fit in. And neither should you. We're lights in a dark world. If you're glad for the change God has made in your life, would you stand with me tonight? Hallelujah. Brother Mark, help us tonight in the music. Hallelujah. Praise God. Hallelujah. Young people, be proud of what God has done in your life. Hallelujah. Hallelujah. Stand for God. Guard the truth of the word of the Lord in your life. Hallelujah. Let's lift a hand toward heaven tonight and worship the Lord for a moment, can we? Hallelujah. Give him praise tonight. Give him glory and give him honor. Hallelujah.
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1: Before the communion this evening, I think it was Andrew remarked that it's going to be really different partaking of communion at night instead of in the morning when we're so accustomed to it. And I'll probably say morning several times in the message. But I want us to share a meditation so that we partake of communion tonight. Lord willing, it'll be more significant to us having heard from His Word. If you would turn with me to 1 Corinthians chapter 10. Once again, it's good to see everybody in the house of the Lord tonight and be with the family of God. Praise the Lord. 1 Corinthians chapter 10. I'm going to read about four verses now and then quite a few other verses as we look into the message this evening. If you'd stand, the first thing I want you to do before we read, could you stand? First thing I want you to do before you read is I want you to look at a neighbor and smile at him real big. Now look up here at me and smile at me so I'll feel... Okay, that looks good. That looks good. 1 Corinthians chapter 10, we'll begin reading with verse 12. Wherefore, let him that thinketh he standeth take heed, lest he fall. Verse 16. The cup of blessing which we bless, is it not the communion of the blood of Christ? The bread which we break, is it not the communion of the body of Christ? Verse 21. Ye cannot drink the cup of the Lord and the cup of devils. Let me explain devils to you real quickly in context. Paul says something interesting, and it probably wasn't just unique to him. But the truth is, all this idol worship of history... The truth is, even though they were worshiping idols of stone and gold and wood, there was a demon that inspired that worship. There was a demon behind the idea of that idol. And so he's talking about idol worship. You know, you can come and have communion knowing the Lord, or if you're worshiping idols, you go to their festivity, you sit at table where food is being offered to an idol. But instead of calling them idols, he names what's behind the idol and he says devils. Okay? So he said, you cannot drink the cup of the Lord, the communion cup, and then go to the idol festivity and drink the cup of devils. And you cannot be partakers of the Lord's table, the communion table, and then go and sit at the table with pagans who know not God and worship false gods. He says you cannot do it. Verse 22, and this again reaches to the Old Testament, but do we provoke the Lord to jealousy? Are we stronger than He? Some folks said, I'd sure like to have one of the apostles for a revival. I'm not sure we could take it. He's talking to Christians. He said, you're making the Lord jealous. And how's that going to work out for you? Because He's stronger than we are. I want to preach tonight or give this meditation two timing at two tables. Two timing at two tables. You can be seated this evening. You know what I...

notice about the Apostle Paul when he mentions communion? When Paul mentions communion, it's in the context of self-examination. When Paul talks to us about communion, he also talks to us about self-examination. That's why I like the method of serving communion that we do. And some of you that sit closer to the back, you may realize it takes a while for servers to get to you. And if you've already got your element, it's a while before the servers get through. And I kind of like that because that gives us time to examine ourselves. It gives us time for self-examination. You see, I believe Paul would tell us that communion is the occasion to ask, where am I really at with God? How is my walk with God really doing? What's the condition of my heart and my spiritual condition? I believe if you're here tonight and you take communion seriously, you will not partake of it without reverent self-examination. I believe that. You see, it's somebody that this has just become a ritual to. They just partake of it as a matter of course. They just kind of complacent about it. Well, this is just what we do as Christians. If you become complacent about the communion, it's because you've lost that sense of a need to examine yourself before you partake. I'm talking about two-timing at two tables. Now, I know you know what two-timing is, but let me kind of give a definition of it here. Two-timing is unfaithfulness. It's a form of cheating where a person seeks to maintain two different relationships at the same time. If you read the Old Testament prophets, God speaks to Israel over and over for trying to do this with him. He said, basically, God told Israel, you try to two-time me. You're trying to have a relationship with me, and you're trying to have a relationship with the nations round about you and their gods at the same time. So we know what two-timing is. I want you to imagine with me that if this afternoon Sandra had labored and fixed big old roast dinner for me and I sat at the table and I ate that roast dinner and that she had prepared and cooked and sat there and talked with her. And then tomorrow night I went to some restaurant out in town with another woman, just me and her, and sat there over that dinner and just talked animatedly and talked intimately with her. You get that picture? First of all, what if Sandra knew? Well, you'd be having my funeral this week. But what if you knew that about me? I want you to think about that. What if you knew that about me? Would you believe that my heart towards Sandra was what it ought to be? I mean, would anybody that saw me in that situation, would any of you believe that my heart was what it ought to be with my wife? Would you believe that I had been being open and honest and I was truly loving my spouse? Would you really think that I had love for her? You see, the fact of the matter is I wouldn't be at the second table if the first table had have meant to me what it ought to be. Do you think it's the same? Do you think if this table means to us what it ought to mean, we won't find ourselves at the second table? Right? Two-timing at two tables. Let's look at verse 21. You cannot drink the cup of the Lord and the cup of devils. You cannot be partakers of the Lord's table and of the tables of devils. You see, we're going to see in a moment as we look at other verses, Paul is going back to Israel and using Israel as an example. Israel tried this. They really did. They would go to the temple and worship God and then go to a high place and offer to an idol. They tried this. They were trying it in Paul's time. They said, oh, we like this thing about Christ and salvation, and we'll accept Christ, but, oh, we sure like those old ways of worship. We'll just go down there to one of their festivities and join them and eat with them and worship that false god too. They were actually trying this. You see, the reason this means something, a table,

means something because there's hardly a more intimate fellowship that we have with somebody than when we eat with them. You see, to eat is to partake of what's on the table, but you partake of that in a fellowship with someone. I think the question is, what do you partake of and with whom do you partake? You see, those are two things about the table. It's what you're partaking of and it's with whom you're partaking. See, we are going to partake symbolically of the body and blood of Jesus, but we are partaking of it with Him and with our brothers and sisters. But when we eat of that table out there, what is it we're partaking? Goodness? Righteousness? And with whom do we partake with that table? You see, this is the picture Paul is drawing. I appreciate your attentiveness as we get into this. But look at verse 1. This is where the context starts. I'm going to read this run of verses and listen to what Paul says. Moreover, brethren, I would not that you should be ignorant how that all our fathers were under the cloud, the glory of God, and all passed through the sea, the Red Sea, and were all baptized into Moses in the cloud and in the sea, and did all eat the same spiritual meat, manna, and did all drink the same spiritual drink, for they drank of that spiritual rock that followed them, and that rock was Christ. Well, those are powerful verses. What's it saying? You see, God delivered His people from Egyptian bondage. I mean, He made a show of great power, all those plagues that went on for a period of time. But you know, even though there was that demonstration of the power of God in all those plagues, Israel was never set free from Egyptian bondage until the blood of those lambs was shed and was applied to the door of their homes. It was only after the blood was shed that Israel was delivered from bondage. They come out of bondage, and immediately the Egyptian armies follow them, and the Red Sea is in front of them. God, using Moses, divides that Red Sea and leads them through the water. And what we're going to see is, even then, God was drawing a picture with Israel. You're delivered by the blood, and to show you're delivered, you go through the water. It's that way with us. How many was delivered by the blood, and to show it, you went through the waters of baptism? He said God fed them manna and gave them water out of the rock. In other words, God provided what they needed. And by the way, Paul's already applying this. You know, I told myself I wouldn't take the time to do this, but I'm going to do that. I'm going to. All right. Did you just notice what we read? The rock followed them. How many's ever read that? One time Moses spoke to the rock, and the other time he struck the rock and water came out. You remember that? But did you ever think of this? It said the rock followed him. How'd that happen? Well, I think it's twofold. Number one, the real rock followed them. Jesus, the presence of God. But number two, do you remember one time they got in a mess again without water? And Moses told the elders to take staves and start plunging them in the desert floor. And what happened? Water began to come. Now, this is just my opinion. Amen. God said, speak to the rock, strike to the rock. Water comes out. I believe that water kept coming out of the rock, went subterranean. And followed them. The rock followed them through the water. And so when they needed water, they just had to dig, and there the water was. But look at the application. That rock was Christ. Christ is the rock that gives the refreshing drink that we need. And so what's the picture that Paul's drawn? We have manna for Israel. We have manna and water, which for us is bread and wine, which is the body and the blood of Jesus Christ. Look at verse 5. But, okay, look, out of Egypt's bondage by the blood, through the Red Sea, water baptism, manna from heaven, the food, water out of the rock, the drink, but with many of them God was not well pleased, for they were overthrown in the wilderness. Now here's Paul's point. Israel has experienced God's mighty power in delivering them through the blood.
He's proved their deliverance

taken them through the waters. He's provided daily manna from heaven. He's given them drink in a dry place, drink from the rock. And in spite of experiencing all of those things, God's people begin to choose to do what God forbade. Don't worship idols. They begin to choose to be disloyal to God. They begin to choose to displease God after he had done all these things for them. And he tells us how it happens if you read. They became familiar. Nobody displeased God the first day manna came from heaven. They were so thrilled. Nobody went out and sinned that day. Nobody went out and sinned and worshiped an idol the first day that water came out of the rock. Nobody went and worshiped an idol the first day they came out of Egypt. Nobody went and partook in idolatry the first day after they went through the Red Sea. But if you read through the Old Testament, what happened? They got bored with the bread. They had it every day. They were accustomed to it. And they became complacent. They became indifferent. They became accustomed to it. And then not only did they become accustomed to the bread and the water, they got in the wilderness where things got tough. Life got rough. You see, Paul's talking to us. It's the same with us. We get saved. We're so excited. You know, we don't even want to look at the world again. God feeds our heart, and we're so happy with that. You know, we don't want anything out in the world. But we become accustomed to our salvation. We become accustomed to the moving of the Spirit. We're used to bread and manna from heaven. And then, just like the Israelites, life gets tough. It gets rough. And it was when life got tough and rough that the people begin to turn to idols and complain. And the question is, where was their gratitude to God from delivering them? Where was their wonder at his power? Where was their reverence of God? Their loyalty to God for all he did to deliver them and provide for them. And it's this example of Israel that Paul is speaking to us, because the same thing that happened to them can happen to us. And we need to think of this in context. We need to think of this every communion. We must not become accustomed to what God has done through deliverance and provision. Can you say amen tonight? How many would say, I have been delivered by the blood? How many said, I've been through the waters of baptism? How many can say, I have feasted on manna from above? How many can say, I have drank of living water? Hallelujah. Don't let the tempting times, the hard times, take that from us. Now, we're talking about self-examination, two timing at two tables. I'm going to do this quickly, but I want us to stop and think, because Paul gives us how the children of Israel two-timed on God. First of all, here's how you can tell. A person trying to eat at both tables wants what he wants rather than what God would give him. Think about this. A person trying to eat at both tables wants what he wants rather than what God would give him. Let's look at the verse here. Verse 6. Now these things, here it is, were our examples, to the intent that we should not lust after evil things as they also lusted. Well, how did they lust? How did they lust? First of all, God was giving them manna in the wilderness, but they started wanting what they had in Egypt. What's with this bread? We want the watermelons we used to have back in Egypt. What's with this bread? We want the leeks, the onions. That would be very tempting to me. I love onions. I could eat them raw. And I might have been one of those. Ooh. But you see, and I'm not going to preach this, but you see, the trick is they remember the melons and the leeks of Egypt and forgot the whips and the heavy burdens. And it wasn't just that. God gave them manna and they said, we don't want manna. We want a steak. See, they not only wanted what was in Egypt, but they wanted something other than what God gave them. You know, that is lust. You know, very basically, lust is wanting what you don't have, but more particularly, it's wanting what you shouldn't have and what is not yours to have. That's what lust is. And that's what they wanted. They wanted what was back in Egypt. They wanted the food that they would choose rather than

the food God chose for them. Let me just put it this way. When we're trying to eat at two tables, let me just put it in my words. When I'm trying to eat at two tables, I want what I want because I want it. Have you ever been there? I want what I want because I want it. That's not the way it ought to be with us. If we're eating at His table, we want what God wants for us. You can always tell when you're beginning to two-time on God because you find yourself truthfully and honestly wanting what's on the table out there more than wanting what's on the table in here. Secondly, a person trying to eat at both tables wants worship that's entertaining, self-serving, fun. Worship that's fun instead of worship that's reverent, surrendering, and humbling. Now, I tell you, I'm only going to take a few minutes right here, but I could take a long time, not on a soapbox, but I believe worship in America is right here. Folks are choosing worship that is fun to them, self-serving to them, frivolous, instead of worship that is reverent, surrendering, humbling. Worship is about humbling ourselves before God. It's not this frivolity, fun. Worship isn't about entertainment. Worship is about reverencing God. How is that in this? Well, let's look and see. Verse 7. Neither be ye idolaters as were some of them, and as it is written, the people sat down to eat and drink and rose up to play. Now, this is a specific reference at Mount Sinai. You know the story. I won't share the details, but remember Moses went up to the top of the mount to get the law. And when he comes down, he's talking to Joshua. What's that sound of that we hear? And Joshua said, maybe it's a war. And Moses said, no, that's not the sound of people fighting. And when he got down from the mountain, the children of Israel were breaking the very commandments God was giving Moses on the top of the mountain. And here's what they did. They knew that God Jehovah delivered them out of Egypt. But they wanted a God like the other nations had. And so adding to the worship of Jehovah, they made a golden calf. And I won't even begin to use words that would describe what they were really doing. But let's just be kind and say they made a calf and they threw a party and called it worship. It was revelry. It was sensuality. Jehovah delivered them, but they weren't focused on Jehovah. Was it fun? They were having fun. Was it wowing? It was wowing. And I just want to tell you, and I know you love the truth, but I honestly believe that this is the truth. We're living in a time when people are turning to worship because how it appeals to their flesh, rather than worship that is truly reverencing and honoring God. And I use the words a lot, but if you're honest, you can tell when it's horizontal or when it's vertical. You can always tell when you're beginning to two-time, because worship that calls you to humble yourself, worship that calls you to surrender yourself, no longer appeals. It's worship that's cutting edge, worship that'll get you on your feet and wow you with the sounds of the music and the newness of the song and the entertainment value. I could help somebody if you'd let me. True worship is always a call to surrender to the greatness of God. Amen. I remember this happened some time back. I'm going to try to tell the story without giving any names, but one of my wife's siblings is married to someone, and their in-laws was a great man of God. He was a great preacher. But when Sandra was a teenager, she ended up going to church with all of them. And it was a new way of worship. And this isn't my way, but they with all of them. And it was a new way of worship. And this

They were calling it worship, but they sat down to eat and drink. See what table they were at? What kind of table were they at? Well, it tells us. And they rose up to play. You can tell it's not the right table of worship when it's playing at your worship. We don't play at our worship. Amen. We reverence. We honor. We stand in awe of Him. And you cannot be in the presence of God without sensing the need to humble yourself. Oh, how many knows He's a mighty God? Can I talk to you a little more? We only had one service today. A person trying to eat at both tables is one not keeping himself sexually pure. Verse 8. Neither let us commit fornication, relations outside of God's given boundaries of marriage. That is not commit fornication, as some of them committed, and fell in one day 320,000. Israel, in blatant disobedience, God said, do not be unequally yoked with those nations around you. In blatant obedience, Israelite men went out when they were camped and got the Moabite women and brought them back to their tents. The people of God. Phinehas, Aaron's grandson. Grandson, my mind's slipping me. Someone help me. Son. Okay, Phinehas, thank you. Took a javelin and followed one of those men and the Moabite woman into the tent and slew them with it. But the destruction from God was far more extensive. 23,000 people died because they were impure. When folks are trying to two-time at two tables, almost every time there's either the desire for it or they're already involved in sexual impurity. And you've heard me say before, but the statistics for church folks is almost as high as for those of the world. You know, we can ignore this. You can say, Pastor, don't get on this, Pastor. You know, we can ignore this like an ostrich sticking his head in the sand. But we live in a society that has gone mad in pursuit of this impurity. And not only have they pursued it, they're going mad as a result of their impurity. It's crazy. It's not just pushing the envelope on television anymore. This sexual impurity is insanity, what they're pushing. And what they push, people are being involved in. Brother Brian could tell you in the school where he works, what I'm saying is true. You know what Paul says in another place? Those things that they do should not once be named amongst the people of God. And yet, we can stick our head in the sand. But it's not just a problem of our society. It's a huge problem of those who profess Christ and to be a part of the church. Sexual impurity. And it's destroying minds. It's destroying hearts and marriages and children. It's destroying youth. The truth is, folks turn from God when they turn to that impurity. I want to tell you, you cannot have faith in God and lust for those unspeakable acts at the same time. It's impossible. You can't do it. We could talk a lot here. It's a drastic need. God's people need to be pure. Amen. And I'll tell you something. When we get our relationship with God pure, our relationship with others is going to be pure. A young person that's been with God isn't going to want to go to the computer and visit that internet site. Right? And you know, in this time, God slew. He killed those that were involved. If He did it today, can you imagine the casualties?
if God killed everyone that was impure in this area. But I want to tell you,

something. God may not still kill folks for that, but that impurity is killing folks. And it's killing marriages. And it's killing young people's potential of marriage. It's destroying minds and relationships with God and purity. Watching movies with filth and promiscuity. That's two-timing. Amen. Visiting internet sites and all of that filth that's involved. That's two-timing. Playing video games where the emphasis is upon the bodies and the sensuality. That's two-timing. Going too far on dates. That's two-timing. Any relations outside of marriage. That's two-timing. Listening to music that promotes and propagates those things. That's two-timing. Someone that's at his table, they want nothing to do with that. I've got a word for it. It's ugly. You see what it does to young people's minds, and you see what it does to marriages. It's ugly. I'll tell you, the best insurance to being involved in that kind of stuff is to keep yourself solely for his table and communion with him. Let's go on. A person trying to eat at both tables tries to get God to go along with his agenda, to fit into his plan. Look at verse 9. Neither let us tempt Christ, as some of them also tempted, and were destroyed as serpents. Now, I mentioned this earlier, but what they were doing, whatever God gave them, they wanted something else. Wherever God took them, they wanted to go somewhere else. And Moses called this tempting Christ. They wanted God to do what they wanted to do rather than them doing what God wanted them to do. And they were destroyed by serpents. And that's an interesting story. God unleashed those serpents and, you know, the one they put on the pole for the healing and all of that. But again, basically what they did, they were trying to get God to do what they wanted him to do instead of just going along with things as God had planned. Always trying to change things to cater to themselves. I really debated, and this will be shared in a way that's completely anonymous. I debated even sharing it. But years ago, let's leave it there, and it was years ago. We had a young man in the youth group. And this was a time when, I don't know if it was between youth pastors or whatever, but Sister Hurst and I was doing a whole lot of things with the youth. And it did not matter what I said, this young man would immediately question it. We'd be at a youth camp and I'd say, all right, tomorrow morning we're going to leave. Be here, be ready at the trade. We're going to leave at 8 o'clock. And immediately he had started in. Well, why can't we leave at 9? Brother Hurst, don't you think it'd be better if we left at 9? We'd get on the road and I'd say, we're going to stop at McDonald's for breakfast. Immediately. Well, why can't we stop here? I'd say, all right, it's church tonight. Let's wear church clothes. Well, why can't we wear jeans? Every time. That concerned me then. And I want to tell you, that individual is in deep sin tonight. And I believe some of it can be contributed to the fact always wanted things to be changed to go his way instead of just doing what the authority said. See, something goes wrong when we can't just do what God has spoken. By the way, he's spoken it all on our behalf. He's made every commandment for our good always. But when we're a two-timer, when we get the attitude where we're always trying to get God to change things instead of just going with his wonderful plan. How many believes he does have a one? How many believes God knows better what's better for us than we know ourselves? Let's go on. A person trying to eat at both tables is always complaining and criticizing. We should have stopped at the last one, shouldn't we? A person trying to eat at both tables is always complaining and criticizing and stirring up discontent amongst those that are gathered at the Lord's table. Look at verse 10. Neither murmur ye, as some of them also murmured and were destroyed of the destroyer. Boy, there's a lot to be concerned about there. And if I remember correctly, God killed more people for complaining than anything else. Amen. Yeah.
These Israelites, they just kept complaining. Now, here's the problem with complaining. It's the same now as then. Once one of them started, it spread like cancer. Others picked it up. But it doesn't just stop there. Their complaining resulted in discontent. That's one reason they got tired of the manna, because some started complaining about it. That's why others got tired. Discontent. Dissatisfied. And it was rooted in the complaining. They complained about the food. They complained about the road God chose across the Sinaitic Peninsula. They complained about the leadership. They complained about Moses. They complained. Now, the first thing I want you to know is, how many remembers the things we've been talking about? Fornication, sexual impurity, idolatry. And Paul lists complaining right there with those things. Amen. I had a thought. You're a little worried about what it's going to be. And I know I'm preaching just to those that are streaming tonight. I realize that. I realize you're just thinking of whom you can buy the CD for, right? You're not thinking that this is any way applicable to anybody here. But folks... Hallelujah. Don't get upset at your pastor. You lecture your kids about this. You get tired, right? Do you realize how many things get complained about in the church? Again, for those of you that's listening by stream, stay tuned. Do you know how often the people of God are criticized by other people of God? Help me realize it's true. Amen. That hurts. Because complaining always results in discontentment. You may get over it, but the person infected by it, they may lose out with God. So I haven't shared my thought yet. My thought is, what if we as the people of God criticized the world like we do the church? Think about that. What if we criticize those that would take us away from Christ, those friends? What if we criticize those friends that's pulling us away from? What if we criticize them instead of criticizing our friends that's really trying to serve the Lord? You ever thought of that? I'm not trying to be mean-spirited, but I mean, you know, everything's wrong with the church, but boy, that world, everything's great. It's wonderful. Why don't you turn your powers of criticism to see what's wrong with the world? Because there's something really wrong with it. I mean, someone gets up here and tries to sing, and my, the criticism of them trying to do something for the Lord. And yet all those people in the world that are ruining lives and destroying lives, see what they're doing wrong. Now, I'm not talking about having a bad attitude with people-wise. I'm talking about the world as a system and its wickedness and all of that. What if we turned all that criticism that direction? And that criticism would be correct. There is something wrong with that world. Right? I mean, friends trying to serve the Lord, something wrong with them. People trying to serve the Lord, something wrong with them. But those out there, their hearts aren't right. They lead folks away from the Lord. They're cool. They're wonderful. They're great. Everything, all their music's great. All their choices of movies are great. No. That's not the way it is. This is turned upside down. I'm telling you, when you're not two-timing, when you're only at His table, you're so caught up in gratitude to what the Lord has done, you don't even notice that the song's off key so much. You're just thinking, thank God they're singing Amazing Grace. I'm glad for the grace. The song may be out of tune, but I'm glad for the grace. Maybe the one's off tune needs a little grace. I'm thankful for the grace. Verse 11. Now all these things happen unto them for examples, and they are written for our admonition. That's what I'm doing tonight. We're admonishing. Upon whom the ends of the world are come.
In other words, we're to learn from Israel, being the way she was, and determine that we're not going to be like that. Because if we're like that, it will happen to us like it happened to them, and we won't enter the promised land like they didn't enter the promised land. How many wants to enter the promised land? Verse 12. You see, we take this verse a lot, but we've taken it out of context. I put it in context tonight. Wherefore let him that thinketh he standeth take heed lest he fall. Paul's talking about all the things we've talked about. You say, how does that work? Well, you say, I'd never commit fornication. So what Paul said, he said, look at the example of Israel and take heed to yourself lest you do that. You say, I would never be ungrateful for God delivering me and get tired of church. That's what Paul said. Paul said, Israel did. Take their example and take heed lest you fall that way. I'd never spread dissension. In fact, I never do. I just express my wise opinion. And you know, that's not going to cause trouble, someone to lose out with God. And Paul says, look at Israel. Take them for example. He that thinketh he standeth, take heed lest he fall. You said, I can partake at both tables and keep my relationship with God and not go too far into sin and keep on living. No, Paul says, take Israel for example and let him that thinketh he standeth take heed lest he fall. I've seen people serve God for 40 years and coming to the end of this race, suddenly their hearts are turned from God. I don't want to fall. You know how you keep from falling? You stick with just His table. You refuse to pull up to that other table. Oh, you know, we get these things all backwards. It's not that. Look, we have to stick with His table. It's not that at all. Thank God we have an invitation to His table. Thank God we can pull up a chair at His table. Hallelujah. It's not something we have to do. It's something that's our privilege to be at His table. Verse 16, the cup of blessing which we bless, is it not the communion of the blood of Christ? The bread which we break, is it not the communion of the body of Christ? We partake of the bread and drink as Israel did. Verse 20, and just the last part of the verse, I would not that ye should have fellowship with devils. Stay away from that table. Why? Because verse 21, you cannot drink the cup of the Lord and the cup of devils. You cannot be partakers of the Lord's table and the table of devils. In other words, you cannot. In other words, it will not work. Why won't it work? Number one, God will uncover it. It'll only happen for a period of time. And you'll deceive folks around you that you're partaking of this table and you partake of that. It'll only happen for a period of time. Because God will uncover that. God will judge. It'll go bad for you. But most importantly, it's impossible. You can't do it. You can't stick with it. You never will. Amen. You can't. You just can't do it. I'm hesitating here because I was going to preach tonight about commitment to the church and the work of the church and take this idea of two-timing even to the church. But you just can't do it. I've had folks tell me, you know, well, I'll come to this church on Sunday morning and I'll go to another on Sunday night and everything will be great. It'll never happen. You cannot do it. It just won't happen. You just can't keep it up. You say, well, I'll take communion, but I know I'm doing this out in the world. And I know it's sin, but I'll just keep on trying to have my relationship with God and live for Him. And it'll not happen. You cannot keep that charade. You cannot keep that act up of two-timing. It's impossible. Something's got to give. And you know what usually gives? That table. You know what table usually wins? That table. Oh, hallelujah. Do you hear the seriousness of Paul's words? Amen. I wish we could have him for revival. Amen. It would be great. Look at verse 22. Do you provoke the Lord to jealousy? Amen. I created a scenario. I'm just about done. Scenario to start this about eating at my wife's table and her food and going out the next night with another lady at another restaurant. Amen. But I want to ask you one question. Do you really think my wife would put up with that? How many think she'd put up with that? No. I'm scared of her. You might as well be too. She's not going to put up with that. Do you think God puts up with it?
Certainly not. Would you expect her? That's another question. Would you expect her to put up with it? No. God wants all of each of us. Hallelujah. You see, this love's behind everything I shared. I mean, not my shared, but the way it works in God. God is jealous. God wants us at His table alone because God wants all of each of us. He wants everything. Amen. We cannot get away with two-timing with God, and we shouldn't want to. They had years ago, I think, a show on television called Cheaters, and somebody would suspect that their spouse was cheating on them, and they would get a hold of whoever it was, and they would do investigation, and they would get the cameras out, and there would come the day of confrontation, and they would catch that individual in the act of cheating, and it made an embarrassing situations, fighting situations, just another way that the television could show filth. But anyway, that was the kind of the theme of that. And I got to think, well, we're not going to do this. But what if we started to kind of show, and instead of it being on a natural level, we did spiritual cheaters. Two-timing at two tables. And we got word, you know, that somebody was two-timing. And so we got the investigators, and we caught them in the act. We got the cameras on it, and then we showed it on the wall. Next church service. Wouldn't that be horrible? Now, I'm not suggesting, we're not going to do that. And I want to tell you something. I don't play detective. Let me tell you who the detective is. Sin's the detective. You thought I was going to say God, but sin's the detective. Your sin is the detective, right? Because be sure your sin will find you out. But I want to tell you, think of the shame and the pain. And God feels that. He feels that. He wants us. He wants us in relationship with Him. That's why He's jealous, not in a petty sense. You know, like we see people jealous, it's just an attitude that they get. There's no real base. God's not jealous that way. He just wants all of us. How do I know He wants all of us? Look right there at that cross. The blood and the bread will hold. It's proof that He wants all of us. He gave His only begotten Son that we should not perish. Amen. You know, the sad thing today, music, would you come? Those of you that's going to be singing, would you come? Sister Cruz, I believe it is. Not only do folks want to eat at both tables today, but we even have folks that preach doctrines in a way to justify it. They say, you know, Jesus' blood has already covered it all. You're once saved, you're always saved, and you got problems out in the world. There's things that you like to do out in the world, but His blood has covered it all, and that's okay. No, that just encourages it two times. I'm telling you, when you really get in love with Jesus, you're going to realize that and say, I am not a two-timer. I'm sold out to the Lord. I want Him and only Him. I said, I want Him and only Him. I don't want that. My faithfulness is to Him. My love is to Him. I've given my heart to Him. I want Jesus. Amen. Maybe you've asked why I was preaching tonight. Pastor Hurst, what is your goal? And I want to say, if you're trying to eat at two tables tonight, my goal is not that tonight you will look up here when we're about to be served, you'll look at this table and say no to this table. That's not my goal, to try to get you not to eat of this table. But if you're two-timing at two tables, I'll tell you what my goal is. Not for you to say no to this table, but for you to say no to that table. Hallelujah. Oh, hallelujah. I said hallelujah. And in saying no to that table, you're saying yes to His table, to the Lord's table. Even are you here tonight? Maybe you haven't, but you're wanting to be at a different table. Oh, may it not be. May you leave here saying, this is the only table I desire. I desire to be loyal to my Savior because I'm grateful for all that He has. I said hallelujah. Amen. Oh, you know, all this makes some of those old songs just ring differently. I know this song is so old. Amen. And Brother Steve, being an old song leader, he leads it sometimes. Amen. But I want you to think in the context of the message tonight. Just think about this old song. Jesus has a table spread.
bread where the saints of God are fed. He invites his chosen people, come and dine. With his manna he doth feed and supplies our every need. Oh, 'tis sweet to sup with Jesus every time. And the chorus says, come and dine. The master calleth, come and dine. You may feast at Jesus' table all the, not just tonight. You can go home before you go to bed and feast at his table. You can get up in the morning and feast at his table. Amen. During school in the break room, you can feast at his table. Amen. All the time. He who fed the multitude, turned the water into wine, to the hungry calleth now, come and dine. Oh, hallelujah. The disciples came to land, thus obeying Christ's command, for the master calleth unto them, come and dine. There they, listen to this, there they found their heart's desire, bread and fish upon the fire. He satisfies the hungry every time. There they found their heart's desire, bread and fish upon the fire. Amen. He supplies. I'm telling you, that out there will never satisfy. But I tell you, this will. I said, this will. Amen. Hallelujah. The last verse says, and we need to take note, soon the Lamb will take his bride. You don't want a bride that's been two-timing. I said, you don't want a bride that's been two-timing. You don't want a bride that hasn't been keeping herself pure. But I said, soon the Lamb will come to take his bride without spot, without blemish, without wrinkle or any, amen, a bride that's kept herself pure. Soon the Lamb will take his bride to be ever at his side. All the host of heaven will assemble be. Oh, 'twill be a glorious sight. All the saints in spotless light, and with Jesus, listen, and with Jesus, they will feast eternally. Oh, hallelujah. I said, this table's going to go on and on and on and on. Hallelujah. I said, why don't you just stand to your feet, lift your hearts and hands, and just worship him tonight. Could you do it across the building? Say, I want to stay at his table. Oh, hallelujah. Servers, would you come? Hallelujah. Oh, hallelujah. Oh, hallelujah. Hallelujah. Hallelujah. Not just to repeat it, but because it's the burden. Would you lift your heart, your hands, and say, Lord, I want only your table. Would you do it across the building? Would you do it? Hallelujah. Lord, I want only your table. Lord, I want only your table. I don't want to eat anywhere else. I want to keep myself for you. You alone, Lord. You want all of me. I don't want to put my feet under any other table. I want your table. Hallelujah. I don't want a two-time. I want to be holy, completely, fully, totally for you, Lord. Hallelujah. God bless you. You can be seated. We are going to serve. The servers will serve you. And as you hold these elements, or as you're waiting for them, in the context of the message tonight, take this as a time for self-reflection and self-examination tonight, as Paul would instruct.

0: Oh,
1: what a wonderful message. That song. Amen. Could you stand to your feet? We've had during the serving time for self-reflection and examination. And I know we normally pray, but right before we eat the bread, I want us to individually pray and say to the Lord, Lord, I'm about to partake of that which symbolizes you and your body. And Lord, I don't want to partake of things disloyal to you. I don't want to partake of things of this world that crucified you. I don't want to partake of those things of the flesh. Lord, tonight, by partaking of this bread, I'm saying, I only want to partake of you. Okay, we're all going to pray together. Would you pray that prayer to the Lord just privately? Would you pray, I just want to partake of you, Lord. Keep me true, Lord. Keep my heart singular. Lord, help my devotion, my desires not to be divided. Unify my heart, Lord. Oh, God, create in me a clean heart that desires only to partake of you. Hallelujah. Hallelujah. Hallelujah. Just go ahead and say it to him. Lord, I want to partake only of you. Hallelujah. Let's partake the bread together. The life is in the blood. Jesus shed his blood in death that we could live. And here in a moment, we're going to pray over this cup this way. Lord, I want to seek life only in you. I don't want to seek life and living in this world at that other table. But I want to seek life only in you. Could we pray that together? Would you pray that to the Lord? Lord, I want to seek my life only in you. Lord, I want to seek, Lord, my heart's desire only in you. Hallelujah, Lord. I want to be loyal and faithful, seeking you, Lord. You shed your blood. You gave of your all, Lord, that I could have life. Hallelujah. Lord, I hear your voice tonight. You will not come unto me that you might have life. Lord, help that to never be our words. We find our life in you, Lord. Oh, hallelujah. Hallelujah. Hallelujah. Let's partake of the cup together. Hallelujah. Oh, hallelujah. Hallelujah. Oh, hallelujah. Hallelujah. Oh, hallelujah. Think about his provision. Think about how he led you out of Egypt's bondage. Hallelujah. Through the waters of baptism, giving you bread from heaven, drink from the rock. Hallelujah. You can leave here tonight and that rock will follow you. Hallelujah. Hallelujah. It's not just on Sunday. There's manna on Monday and manna on Tuesday and Wednesday and Thursday. Hallelujah. Oh, hallelujah. Hallelujah. Hallelujah. Thank you, Lord, for saving my soul. Let's sing this together, could we? Thank you, Lord, for saving my soul. That's what it is. It's gratitude. Amen.

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Hallelujah. Hallelujah. Maybe just one time through.

You know, I said the thing about tables is not just what you partake, but with whom you partake. And yes, we partake with the Lord, but we partake with our brothers and sisters. You know, to stick at His table is not just sticking with Christ. It's to stick with your brothers and your sisters. Hallelujah. Hallelujah. I want you to do something that's a little odd tonight, but when you greet one another, shake your brother's hand, your sister's hand, and say, "We eat at the same table." Amen. Could you do it tonight? Show your love one to another.

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2: Man, that's over there in the Old Testament.

Amen. Exodus, the 32nd chapter tonight, and the 17th verse is where we'll begin reading. Praise the Lord. Glad to have you in the house of the Lord. Amen. Good to see Brother Roger and Brother Bob tonight. Glad they're in service here on this Wednesday night. And just trust that the Lord will be our help and our strength. So you get in and help us. I'll try not to hold here very long. 32nd chapter of the book of Exodus, and the 17th verse. And when Joshua heard the noise of the people as they shouted, he said unto Moses, "There is a noise of war in the camp." And he said, "It is not the voice of them that shout for mastery, neither is it the voice of them that cry for being overcome. But the noise of them that sing do I hear." Well, it came to pass, as soon as he came nigh unto the camp, that he saw the calf and the dancing. And Moses' anger waxed hot, and he cast the tables out of his hands and brake them beneath the mount. And he took the calf which they had made and burned it in the fire and ground it to powder, and strawed it upon the water, and made the children of Israel drink of it. And Moses said unto Aaron, "What did this people unto thee, that thou hast brought so great a sin upon them?" And Aaron said, "Let not the anger of my Lord wax hot, that thou knowest the people, that they are set on mischief. For they said unto me, 'Make us gods, which shall go up before us.' For as for this Moses, the man that brought us up out of the land of Egypt, we wot not what is become of him. And I said unto them, 'Whosoever hath any gold, let them break it. Let them break it off.' So that they gave it me. Then I cast it into the fire, and there came out this calf. And when Moses saw that the people were naked, for Aaron had made them naked unto their shame among their enemies, then Moses stood in the gate of the camp and said, 'Who is on the Lord's side? Let him come unto me.' And all the sons of Levi gathered themselves together unto him." Amen. That great question there in that last verse that we just read, the 26th verse, who is on the Lord's side? Amen. Who is on the Lord's side? You know tonight that there has been a battle that has been raging since the beginning of time, ever since Satan, Lucifer, was cast out of heaven. There has been a battle, of spiritual battle, good and evil, right and wrong. Amen. Satan versus God. And that's kind of the way things have just been going on. God made you and I, and Satan wants to destroy you and I. It's his desire for us not to be a part of the flock of the Lord. Amen. It's not his desire that we would find this peace and joy and happiness that people have testified about tonight, of experiencing that in their life. That he wants us to be, as Brother Jim was telling us, like a lot of people, just to be all caught up. And even Sister Sandy in her testimony tonight, just get this over with. Let's hurry and be done with it. You know, Christmas season. We want to just get through it and try to survive. So a lot of people aren't on the Lord's side tonight. Amen. They're really not. And so I want to try to look at this for just a little while here. Satan versus God, the battle that's raging, the spiritual battle that's going on. Amen. So the first point here tonight is, who is not on the Lord's side? You know, maybe we kind of get this defined out here a little bit, because when you go and talk to somebody these days, you know it as well as I do that you ask them if they go to church or ask them if they're a Christian. And just about everybody that you ask, they'll, "I'm a Christian." "Are you going to heaven?" "Yeah, I'm going to heaven." Doesn't seem like that no matter where you turn, you know, you find that people think that they're on the Lord's side.
But I think tonight that we as Christians, as people that are serving God, we've dedicated our life to the Lord. Amen. We must not fall into this little trap that everybody that says they're saved isn't saved. We're not judged. God didn't make us to be judged. I'm glad of that, aren't you? I'm glad He's judged tonight. Amen. But we can sure see the fruits. One person said, well, we're good fruit inspectors. You know, you can see the fruits that they're bearing, and you can tell whether or not they're a Christian or whether they're not. Amen. Not by man's definition, but by the Word of God and its definition. So who is not on the Lord's side tonight? Well, one of those is the sinner. Amen. The sinner. The one that's never come to accepting the grace of the Lord Jesus Christ, that great gift of salvation. The one that has never given their heart to the Lord and asked for forgiveness. And that's what you and I, all of us, were at one time. Amen. The Bible tells us how that we all have come short of the glory of God. We're all sinners. Amen. We're born into sin, and it took the blood of Jesus Christ and His willingness to go to the cross, the sacrifice that He gave upon Calvary. Amen. That great gift that He gave to us so that you and I could be saved and be on the Lord's side. Amen. So the sinner's not on the Lord's side tonight. No matter how good they are, no matter how good of deeds they do, how wonderful they think that they are, how perfect maybe they think that they are, they are not on the Lord's side. The only way to get there is to be by coming through the blood of Jesus Christ. Amen. They must call out upon His name. So the sinner's not. And I think another one here tonight that isn't is the one, they may call themselves Christians. And I don't know if we can, you know, I was trying to be very careful about this. And I just said, well, the disobedient, the drifting, the unconcerned, the indifferent Christian, if there is such a thing. You know, it's like Christian rock. They don't hardly go together, you know. It's not, but I know today. We're all Christians. We're all children of God. We're all going to the same heaven. We're all, well, if we are, then I ain't real sure I want to go where they're going. Now, again, not trying to be judge, but I just look at the Bible and I try to read how that heaven, how beautiful. And what's all laid out for us, you know, as far as our reward of getting to heaven. And He, when He says, ain't no sin going to get there, there ain't no sin going to get there. Right. Amen. And so, the sinner, and then if you got someone who, quote, Christian, unquote, but they're disobedient to the Word of God, they're disobedient, unrespectful for those that are in authority over them, amen. They're not right. Amen. There is a line of order. God is also, is a God of order. We know that. Right. Amen. And He has made a statement of how that Christ is the head of the church and that the man is the head of the woman. And it just goes right on down. Not in some dictatorship, but there is an order of submission that you and I have to be willing to fall in and under. And God has just established that. Well, that's just a principle. Amen. Brother Jack and I were just talking back here. It's a principle. The Bible is full of His principles. Amen. The teachings and what He's trying. You know, and that's where so many people mess up. They see this and that, but they don't understand that the spiritual battle that's underneath all of that. The working that's going on, amen, that defeats the principles of God. And so those that are disobedient, those that are disrespectful to those that are in authority, those that are just drifting along, they're just kind of going with the flow. They're never in, they're never really out, but they're never really active, they never really take part, they're just sort of
drifting along, you know, and just kind of flowing down the stream. Amen. Those that are unconcerned and those that are just indifferent, they don't care about what happens. They don't care about what happens to their family. They don't care about what happens to the church. They don't care about what's going on in this world. They just don't care. They're indifferent. Amen. They're not on the Lord's side. Amen. They're not. They don't have the characteristics or the qualities. Amen. Let me just bring back the characteristics of Jesus Christ. They just don't. The ungrateful and the insensitive. Those that are ungrateful tonight. Those that think that they are owed everything. You know, God owed me this. He didn't owe you nothing. That's right. Amen. It's by His great grace and His mercy that we have the opportunity to be saved, to be forgiven, to have a life of joy and happiness. Amen. Peace in this old world we're living in. We did not do anything to deserve that. But by that, we have the privilege, the opportunity. And those people that are out there that claim, quote, Christian, amen, unquote, but yet they're so ungrateful to God, they're so ungrateful to the church, they're so ungrateful, amen, there's a problem with their spirit, amen, and what's happened in their life. They claim it, but things are not, you know, and God works on people. I know He does. I know you know, you get saved and you're not going to automatically become, you know, Mr. Spiritual or Miss Spiritual. We're not going to become, you know, none of us did. None of us will. Amen. So we understand that tonight. We know that. We're not going to be like that. So there's a growing, there's a curve here that we, you know, we try to grow in and get closer to the Lord. But the Bible teaches us that the old things are just going to pass away. And all things are going to become new. There is a when you're born again, there's a change that takes place there. You know, we grow. Yeah, we grow. But there's a change when a person gets saved, when a person is regenerated, is the word that we use sometimes, that regeneration, it's like a redoing it all over again. My wife mentioned that clay and that potter, you know, they take that and they begin to mold it and work it. And when things don't go right or there's a blemish or problem, they just bust it all back up and start again on it. Amen. It's that regeneration, that working, that work of salvation. When a person gets saved, there will be a change in their life. Amen. That's right. They'll not be the same. Amen. And so we look at this tonight and we can, and like I said, we're not judged. God didn't make us judge. But we can see the fruits that are bore upon the trees, of spiritual trees, the spiritual life of those individuals. And we got to be careful. Listen, you know, you can't be linking up with somebody that's not on the Lord's side. You can't go out and tell your problems. All right? You can't. And let me say it this way for sure. You definitely can't take the problems of the church out to somebody who is not a Christian, not one of you. Amen. You're just bringing trouble upon the church. Amen. You know, keep that in the church. You know, if you feel like that you need to talk to somebody in the church about it, you're probably, you know, better off if you don't. Huh? A lot of things have got misunderstood and caused a number of trouble and problems just simply, you know, because we kind of got to wandering, you know, and thinking and talking and pretty soon, you know, I hear just the other day, I was told a little story and, you know, by the time the story, you know, it wasn't gossip necessarily. I don't want to sound like we was doing that because it was just within our family. It was something that one told and I told. And by the time it got all through all six of us, five of us, you know, it wasn't exactly right how it began.
And it just happens. It's natural. We talk and we hear, but we don't always listen. Amen. We wonder why sometimes people get upset with us, but you're not listening. You're hearing them, but you ain't paying no attention. That's one of the most aggravating things in the world, if you ask me. You know, you go up to talk to somebody, ain't seen them in a while, and they're always looking off over here, looking at somebody else, saying, well, you ain't listening to me. And I got to the point just about that I'm ready to I'll just walk away from them. They want to be that way, be that way. But it ain't very respectful for those that are right there talking to you, you know? Now, I didn't mean to get off on that. But you hear me tonight. Amen. You better be careful who you link up with as far as in this world.

understand that. You know, it takes all of us. It's a building, and we're all part of the body of Christ, but it's bigger than one of us is. Amen. And so here we are. Who is not on the Lord's side? Amen. And so you got this group of people that isn't. And you need to be careful as Christians. The Bible says to mark them. Mark them. You know, you don't want to go put on. We got some paint sticks. And they take them paint sticks on them hogs, and they'll mark them so that they know that they've been counted or they're numbered or whatever else has happened to them. You know? And so they know that. And that way they don't come back to them again. They don't get it confused. And it kind of helps alleviate that confusion. And I don't know, maybe that's what some of us need to do. The other person may not like it, you're marking. You know? But if it'll help you and keep you from getting confused, then maybe you ought to do it. I don't know. That probably ain't very good advice. But you need to mark them spiritually, mentally. Amen. And know who is and who isn't. Know who you can trust and who you can't trust. Praise the Lord. And there's just times when you just ought to just keep it quiet anyway, whether you think you can trust them or not. Amen. It's just better off sometimes keeping it, amen, and praying to the Lord. Amen. Who is not on the Lord's side? Amen. Secondly tonight, why be on the Lord's side? We know who's not on the Lord's side. Now why should we be on the Lord's side? You know? Well, there's a lot of reasons for that. That I could probably walk around and give you a mic and you could probably give us a reason why, amen, we ought to be on the Lord's side tonight. But I tell you what, one of those reasons is because if you're not on the Lord's side, you're on the devil's side. That's, you know, there's only two sides. There's no in between. There's no middle here. You know, you're either on the Lord's side or you're on the devil's side. Or maybe you're on the devil's side and you're on the Lord's side. Keep you all happy, you know. Huh? Y'all didn't even catch it. Man, they're slow. It's one side or the other. You know? If you don't like that side, move over to the other side. You know? If you don't like that side, move over to the other side a while. Whatever, you know, wherever you get to come on here, I've seen it happen in church. Huh? Woo! It's pretty hard. Huh? You want trouble, get in the middle. I gotta get on here. I'm not, this ain't my message. Why be on the Lord's side? Well, if you ain't serving the Lord, you're serving the devil. Well, I ain't doing nothing bad. Whoever said you was? Huh? The fact is that you're saved or you're not saved. And if you're not saved, then you're living for the devil. Amen. You're helping his cause along the way. The devil is a tyrant. He's problems. He's trouble. He's the father of liars. He's not done anything good. Amen. Never will do anything good. He doesn't have good intentions. That's not the desire of the devil. He binds you into your sin. Why we turn around once we've been saved, once we've tasted of the good things of the Lord, why would we ever turn and go back out into here, into this sin where we're bound, amen, we're in trouble, we're all the time harbored down, kept down, no joy, no peace, no happiness, no love, amen. Why would we do that? But so many people have made that mistake, amen, turned away from the blessings of the Lord and went back out into sin. Amen. The devil will bind you with sin. Amen. But the reason you need to be on the Lord's side is that God is a liberator. He'll set you free. Amen. He'll put you up on a rock. He'll establish your going. He'll get you going in the right direction. And he'll be there with you all the way. Amen. Why we should be on the Lord's side is that he sets us free, but truth.

truth. Amen. He is truth. Isn't that right? I'm the way, the truth, and the life. Amen. I am truth. God's side. Amen. If you're going to be on the side of the Lord tonight, you're going to be on the side of truth. Amen. Real truth. We talk sometimes about a little lie, a little white lie, that kind of thing. Amen. But we're not even going to deal in that area. We're talking about real truth. Truth. The truth of the Word of God. The truth. Amen. Within the Spirit. The truth that sets a person free from their sin. And so serving the Lord, amen, it's being on the side of truth. It's not only on the side of truth, but it's on the side of virtue. Amen. Virtue, purity. You can't be on the Lord's side tonight and still be out messing in the world. Hanging on to the world. You just can't do it. You know, look at this story. Moses has been up here on the mountain. And he's gotten the laws of God. Been up there, I think, 40 days. And what an experience that would have had to have been. My, you know, man, to be right up there in His presence and watching Him right on the stone with His finger, the laws of God. And Moses has had this visitation. Here he and Joshua are coming down the mountainside and you know, they're carrying them stones and man of the laws. Moses is ecstatic. You know, understand that this was a group of people that were in bondage. They were in terrible bondage. Amen. They cried out to the Lord. Amen. They wanted to be delivered and set free. They were in terrible bondage, and so God heard their cries. He called Moses, amen, He called Aaron, and He sent them on a mission. And so they went and they began to talk to Pharaoh. We all know that story. Amen. And God delivered them out of their bondage. Amen. Brought them through the Red Sea and now was ready to deliver them. Why? Because it was His desire, amen, to be their God, and He wanted them to be His people. Amen. That's what it was all about. Amen. He made a promise, a covenant with Abraham. Amen. I want you to be my people, your people. Amen. Seeds, amen, are going to be like the sand of the seashore, the stars of the sky. Amen. It's a covenant that I've made with them. What a great plan. But then here comes Moses now. He's got them here. God has. Moses been gone 40 days and here. Here they begin to wonder, where's Moses at? You know? What's going on with him? And so they begin to call out on Aaron to make us a God, something to go before us. We don't know what's happened to Moses. We don't know if he's coming back or not. You know? So come on. And so he begins to feel the pressure. And man, they're on him. And so he says, okay, bring the gold. And so they begin to melt it down and they begin to raise it up, form it up. And next thing, you know, he says, you know, next thing I know, we got this golden calf. That don't hardly sound reasonable, does it? Next thing I know, we got this. Somebody was working that thing. And so they built this golden calf, amen, and they started having a big party. They, in fact, the Bible here, Moses said they was naked, you know. Man, they was having a big party. They was laughing and they was crying and they was rejoicing. They was singing. And here comes Moses and here comes Joshua. Man, he's just been in the greatest spiritual experience that a man could ever be in. Amen. And he hears the sounds and Joshua's, look, I hear the sounds of battle. Something's going on. Amen. And Moses began to listen in. He said, no. He said, it's not the sound of battle, but it's the sound of singing. Amen. It's the sound of the song. Something's going on. They got down there and they seen that golden calf that was raised up. Amen. They witnessed the revelry that was going on. The rejoicing, the nakedness. And something, amen, smote the heart of Moses. Listen to this now. Or you can pay attention, you know, in the Word of God. But God had given him the laws. Amen. Wrote them out with his own finger. Something that Moses, amen, thought and cared about very much. Knowing that God was on their side. And he took the laws and he slammed them down. Moses could not stand for
for the people here to turn away from the side of the Lord. They had done completely, amen. And we say, well, it's okay, you know, just a slip of grace, you'll get there. Do whatever you want, you know, you'll make it. Everything is a go-go here. It wasn't go-go on that day, and it ain't go-go today. Amen. The side of the Lord is a side of purity. It's the side of virtue. It's the side of decency. Amen. Morality. Amen. Modesty. It's a side of you're going to live for the Lord. If you're going to be on the Lord's side, you're going to follow. Amen. And listen to the voice of God. Not some voice of man, but to the voice of God. God's heaven. God's heaven. Amen. Will not tolerate sin. Never will. No, no, no, no. Amen. God's side is a well, it's the happiest side. Yeah, you know, we talk about more fun as Christians by accident than the world has on purpose. We have a good time. Amen. We're happy people. You ought to be happy people. You're saved. Your sins are forgiven. I know there's times of sorrow. Amen. I know there's times of remorse. There's times that they're going to be in our life when we're going to weep, cry, and, you know, be upset. But down inside, that should not change the experience that we've had in God. We're happy people. You're to be a happy people. Amen. Somehow there's a song that springs up. Amen. Even though it seems like it's been dry, dry, dry. Somewhere in our heart, there's some rejoicing. Amen. When it seems like for most folks, they're down in a time of sorrow and moaning and groaning. Amen. God's side is the happiest side. It's the safest side. Amen. And finally, one of these days, it'll be the victorious side. That's what we're looking for tonight. The devil will be defeated. His side will lose out. They'll spend eternity in hell. Amen. They'll spend eternity in the lake of fire. But those that are on the Lord's side, amen, will spend eternity in a place where there'll be love and joy and happiness. Purity, amen, no sin, no strife, none of the things, amen, that brings problems to the world today. Amen. It's be the side that'll be victorious. Being on the Lord's side tonight, why we should be on the Lord's side tonight is because in the end there'll be great rewards. Great rewards. Amen. You know, and I don't want to limit that because we have rewards while we're living in this life. To have the blessing of the Lord, to feel His Spirit and tug in our heart, the blessings of God, amen, to lift our hands to heaven, amen. Sometimes you may just get to quivering because you're just under the anointing or the unction of the Holy Ghost. Amen. Sometimes the tears begin to flow and there's just something down inside of you that you can't contain. Amen. Thank God for the Spirit of the Lord. Amen. That strength. Amen. When you don't know which direction to go, it'll lead you and it'll guide you. When you don't know how to pray or what to pray for, lean on the Lord and His Spirit. And the Bible teaches us He'll help us to pray. Amen. I tell you what, tonight, it's a great blessing being on the Lord's side. Stay on the Lord's side. Get on the Lord's side and live for Him. Give it all to Him and serve Him with all your heart. Amen. What's expected of those on the Lord's side? Amen. What's expected of those that's on the Lord's side? I'm hurrying. Luke 9:23, and He said to them, if any man will come after Me, let him deny himself and take up his cross daily and follow Me. For whosoever will save his life shall lose it, but whosoever will lose his life for My sake, the same shall save him. What's expected of those? You make that decision, I'm going to jump on the Lord's side. Brother, you made it sound pretty good so far.
You've made it sound pretty exciting so far. Sounds like maybe that's the better side. But wait a second here. Amen. This isn't just a little old simple easy decision. Amen. There's going to be some expectations of you and I when we get on the Lord's side. Don't get on here and ride the stump. Amen. Just be a knot on the log until you finally get home. Amen. There's some expectations of us. You know, one thing is, if you're going to be on the Lord's side, you're going to have to just leave the rest. You're going to have to forsake the other side. Amen. You're going to have to forsake it. You can't serve God and mammon. You just can't do it. You can't serve the devil and Christ both. You're going to have to forsake it. Well, them's my friends. Well, if they cause you to sin, or if they lean you towards temptation, then you're better off to forsake those friends. Huh? And walk off. I like to be friendly. I think we ought to be friendly. Amen. But there's a time and a place where you have to realize that it's hurting you more than it's helping you. It's causing you trouble more than it's helping you. Amen. The main thing is to make heaven. That's got to be our goal no matter what. Amen. I want to bring them with me. But if they're dead set on not coming, amen, forsake, turn off and begin to serve the Lord. Amen. There are plenty of people that you can find, amen, that will serve God with you. Huh? They'll be a friend to you while you're serving God. There are people out there. There's one particular individual, amen, he told this one person the other day, he said, you don't understand, I ain't got no friends. Well, you know, there's a reason why, probably. Yes. Right. Well, you know, you can't turn everybody off and expect to have friends. Right. You can't be better than them and expect to have friends. Right. Huh? I mean, that's this... I can't go into it, and I can't call the name, and I won't do that, you know. But it's so important for us. There are people out there that love the Lord, and there's people that have some sanctification, and they can put up with a lot of things. Thank the Lord for that, huh? Huh? Amen. So to be on the Lord's side, you're just going to have to forsake the other. You're not going to be able to put one foot over here in it, and the other foot over here, and straddle back and forth. No matter how hard and how strong your legs are, after a while, you're going to go one way or the other. You're going to go one way or the other. To be on the Lord's side tonight means that you're going to have to surrender your will to the Lord. You're going to have to surrender it all, your will, over to God. Not my will, but not my will, but thy will be done. I had a little something on my heart, and I don't really, I'll preach it, never preach it here, but I got to thinking about Achan's sin, and you know, that sin was a sin of disobedience. He was told not to, they were told not to take of anything. You know, it was an abominable thing. You weren't to take it whenever they went into battle. Who was they went to battle against? Jericho? Is that right? And so, he said, you're not to take, burn it all. Burn it all. Well, Achan went in, and he took of that Babylonish garment, right? He took of it, he buried it in his tent, thinking nobody'd ever know. So they go into battle against Ai, little old, as in comparison to Jericho, you know, not near as tough, but they went into battle there, and they lost. They lost the battle. They lost men, and they turn around, they come back, and Joshua went to praying before God, and God said, there's sin in the camp. You know, and so they had to bring the families forward and begin to communicate between them, try to find out what's going on. And I guess I got to thinking about this the other day that and this is I don't you know, it's kind of a poor parallel in some ways, but sometimes that sin is a sin of pride. It's like I can do it, nobody will know it. I can do it. It's like not worry, you know. And we sometimes the church and I was thinking, you know, here the pastor, you know, he tries to lead the church, you know, and he tries to make the best decisions that will bless the church, be a blessing to the church, and then
And then when he does, then you got those that are, you know, I'll just say it this way. You may have somebody on the piano that don't need to be on the piano necessarily. Not that they're a bad piano, but you got a better piano player. Same way on the drums, or on the bass, or on the guitar, leading the songs, you know. But if I've led songs for 40 years, then I think I ought to be the song leader. But if that pastor comes in and say, look, I you know, in my mind, I think we got somebody here that can maybe, you know, do a little better job, not necessarily leading songs, but get anointed, then that person ought to be willing to say, well, whatever you think, pastor. Y'all hearing me? The piano player, the drum player, the guitar player. But we got so sometimes filled with ourselves that I'm irreplaceable, you know. And so I'm going to sit right there on that piano, and I'm going to do it. I don't care if I could be used better at leading the songs, or if I could be used better in playing an instrument, or taking up the offering, or taking up prayer requests or testimonies. Amen. And that type of attitude is the same type of parallel to sin that Achan did. It caused them to not have victory, to do the same for the church. You understand what I'm saying? Amen. We cannot serve God and mammon. Amen. You're going to have to serve the Lord. You're going to have to be on one side or the other. That's right. Amen. And be willing. Amen. Be willing. Whatever it takes to make things better. Amen. To have better services. To see the Spirit of God. Have liberty. That's what we ought to be for tonight. Really should. Amen. To be on the Lord's side, you must surrender your will. That's where a lot of people get it. They don't want to do that. I've done this, and I'll do it my way. You'll do it your way, you know, and you'll cause the church or whatever not to develop, grow. You may do it your way in your own life, and you'll be in the same boat. You got to be obedient, consecrate your talents, your time, your life, and your money to God. Amen. If you're going to be on the Lord's side, these are expected of you. That's right. Be obedient to His Word. Consecrate your life, your talents, your ability, your time, and your money to God. There goes that preach on money, but it's the truth. And it's a blessing for you. It's a blessing for you. Pay your tithes. Pay your tithes. Amen. Give them the extra offering. Support the missionaries. Support the advances that come through the little endeavors of the church. Amen. You want to be blessed and serve the Lord and do it right, then you're going to have to do that. It's part of it. Amen. And He does. The Bible says He loves a cheerful giver. And we kind of laugh sometimes at that. But it's the truth. It's the truth. One person said, it ain't mine anyway. Huh? It's God's. To be on the Lord's side, you must spend time in communion with God. Bible reading, prayer, involvement in the church. Not just involvement, just to be involved, just to say you're doing something. Amen. But pray, read your Bible. Amen. Be involved and let the Spirit of God work in your life. If you're going to be on the Lord's side, amen, you're going to have to spend time with Him. If you're going to be on the Lord's side, it means that you're going to have to endure. Strive to the very end. Because we're in a battle. We're in a battle. The devil is fighting against you. He tries to tempt you. He brings things to your mind. He brings things to your remembrance. Things of the past. Things that were sin. Things that were wrong. Things that you've done. He tries to bring them up. He tries to make you feel guilty. He tries to make you think that you're not saved. He tries to make you think that the Lord don't love you. On and on and on. It's a constant spiritual battle that's being waged. And it's being waged against you. Amen. And me. There ain't none of us that are shielded from that. We're going to face troubles and temptations and trials as long as you try to serve God. And so if you're going to be on the Lord's side, you just got to keep fighting to the very end. There ain't no retirement from this thing.
instead of retiring, amen, the old saying is, you need to get on refire. Amen. Refire for the Lord. You ain't going to quit. You can't retire, amen, from being saved. You got to do it all the way to the last step, to the last breath, to the last gasp. Amen. Until God says it's time, you got to keep serving the Lord. Amen. Fight on. Amen. And lastly, if you're on the Lord's side tonight, then there's going to be a desire, a burning desire inside to see others ready, to see others come to meet the Lord. That's part of that's the character trait of Christ, to be like Christ. His mission was, as someone said tonight, was to come and seek and to save those that which were lost. But Jackie, what was the verse you quoted? You remember? Since testimony time? 10th verse there in Luke, whatever it was. Something to that effect. All right. Amen. That was the mission of the Lord. Amen. That was His desire. If that's His desire, that ought to be, if you're a Christian and on the Lord's side, your desire. But you don't understand. Oh, I do. Probably more than you think. And God understands for sure a lot more than we think. It should be a part of us if we're on the Lord's side. Moses came down. Come get me a song. I'll quit. Moses came down off the side of that mountain. He threw those stones in a rage. Couldn't believe what he was seeing. They had forgotten so quickly what God had done for them. How He had helped them. How He had answered their prayer. How He had brought them through the Red Sea. The great miracle. They walked through on dry ground. The water swallowed up the Egyptian soldiers, huh? What a great miracle that was. And God was providing for them. They were being blessed. The manna from heaven. Amen. God was providing for them. But yet, in a short period of time, they had forgotten just how good God had been. And they went off into their actions of sin. Amen. They desecrated, defiled the very thing that God had made holy. And listen tonight, you and I, amen, God has done some great things in our lives as well. Amen. He has blessed us. We've got so much tonight to be thankful for. So much. Most importantly, gave His Son. He forgave us of our sins when we were unforgivable. But yet He did it. And we said, I'm going to get on the Lord's side. But one thing that really bothers Him, I think you can read it in His Word, is to have somebody to forsake Him. Remember how it hurt Paul? Paul said, Demas has forsaken me for this present world. It bothered him to make mention, to make note of that, for it to be in the Word of God. It bothers the Lord when people that have been on His side turn their back and they go back into the very thing that He's brought them out of. I'll tell you what, tonight, we're very fortunate. We're very fortunate. And if we've made that decision to be on the Lord's side, then we better be ready to stand. Ready to stand. Stand for the Lord. Stand tall. Stand true. When you've done all to stand, stand. Stand, therefore. Amen. You can do it. May not always be easy, but you can do it. If you're still wavering tonight on which direction you want to go, get on the Lord's side. It's going to be worth it one of these days. All the trials, all the troubles. Amen. It's going to be worth it. Heaven is going to be a wonderful place. Let's stand tonight. The blessings in this life when everybody else can't seem to get any joy. Here you and I tonight. Wow. We can have a joy down in our heart. Everybody else is all in a tizzy, you know, if that's the right word. Running, just going, they're frantic. You can still have a peace in serving God. It's a hectic Christmas time. They've made it so commercial. But yet here you and I are as Christians, realizing that He's the reason for the season.
And we rejoice in it. We enjoy. We have a good time in it. Amen. If it starts bothering you, then just remember whose side you're on tonight. Amen. If the world gets under your skin, just remember whose side you're on tonight. If the enemy starts battling you and hits you as hard as he can hit you, just remember that he that's for you is greater than he that's against you. If you're on the Lord's side, you will be overcomers, more than conquerors. You'll be victorious. You're going to have, amen, what it takes to get to the end, for his grace will be sufficient for you tonight. Amen. Why don't we get on the Lord's side? Amen. Don't stay close to the edge. Just keep getting farther and farther. Closer to God. Closer to the front. Whatever it takes. I want to be on the Lord's. Let's come and find a place to pray tonight. Get on the Lord's side. Amen. Don't stay on the edge. Get on closer to God. Get nearer to the Lord. Amen. Get closer to the fire. And let the fire of Pentecost burn in your heart, burn in your life. Amen. Let's get on fire for the Lord tonight. Hallelujah. Hallelujah.

0: too.
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3: 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Amen. 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
4: Inspiration touched his heart with that truth. Thou wilt not suffer thy Holy One to see corruption. Amen. When Jesus comes, he'll put an end to this. You hear me? That's what David was saying. When the Holy One, when the Messiah, the Anointed One comes on the scene, he'll stop you, Mr. Death. Praise God. Now, it's Sunday morning, first day of the week, Lord's Day. The resurrection rose on the first day of the week. Hallelujah. So I went out on the first day. This is it. This is the first day. That's the first day of the week. This is the day. You know, the Bible said, remember the Sabbath and keep it holy. That seventh day. Amen. The new dispensation church, our church age, represents, takes that seventh day. Of course, we, amen, Jesus is the Lord of the Sabbath, and he's in our life. We keep them all holy, don't we? Huh? Well, somebody say amen. Praise God. We honor this first day because why? Why in the world are we here? Why are we here? Why in the world are we here today? Amen. Because we honor the first day of the week. It became a pretty special celebration. Amen. We're going to go to the house of God on the first day of the week because it's the day the Lord got up. And because he took up, amen, his body, he laid it down, and he, amen, it's just, it was as simple to him, amen, as if I take off my coat. And sometimes I take a shortcut on that. That man, it was as simple to him. Amen. He said, amen, no man takes my life. Now, Brother Zane, if you'd come up here and wrestle this away from me, they wouldn't be. I wouldn't know I'd ever get it back or not. I'm going to read a text and then I'll give you all time to settle in. Huh? I said, if you come up here and took this away from me, and then I wouldn't know if I'd ever get it back again. But if I lay it down, surely if I lay it down, I can take it up. Whoo! Y'all getting this? That ain't deep, is it? Well, that's a little old shallow creek. Are you in it? Listen. The Lord, the Bible said, laid down his life. And then the third day. Well, I put it back on. The Bible said, I'm just giving you a little testimony for the message here. The Bible said he was seen of over 500 brethren. Praise God. Now listen. Amen. In our wicked judicial system, and you don't have to prove the resurrection no more than you even ever try to prove God. The Bible said in the beginning was God, period. That's it. That's the way it is. Praise God. He always was and always will be. Amen. We're not trying to prove the resurrection in our kangaroo courts and our wicked money talks in this day. Amen. That's right. Sometimes you gotta have a whole lot of proof. But I'm gonna tell you, surely to goodness, over 500 witnesses, amen, have proved it out. Amen. It was seen of over 500 of the brethren. Praise God. 40 days and nights he roamed around here on this earth, blessing and a touching and a proving without any infallible proof. He's alive. Amen. I don't know how many is here right now, but there's 100 or so around this place. Amen. And can I get a witness? Amen. I wouldn't have made a good Buddhist. Huh? I had to have a change. Whoo! I feel the Lord. But I appreciate your smile back there. I just felt the Lord with that smile. That was a lot of things. All right, say hallelujah this morning. Hallelujah. You don't have to say that, and he'll be like, say it like you say it, but let's say it. I want to go to the book of Job. Yeah, there's an Easter message in there, I hope. I want to go to the book of Job. And then I want to go to the book of John. Job chapter 23. So good to see everybody. Friends, good to see you today. Good to see everybody here today. Amen. Good to have Sister Meg's family here today. And Miss Brother Perry. And I just hope the Lord touch him today. She's feeling any better, sister. Well, we're glad of that. Glad to have Terry and Bobby here. Glad to have all the exploring.
2: Glad to have everybody visiting here today. If I overlook you, I sure didn't mean to. Good to have Sister Coleman's family here. And everybody that's visiting. We're glad to have Michelle. Glad to have every last one of you. Amen. Now, Job chapter 23, verse 3. The Bible said, Job said, "Oh, that I knew where I might find him. Oh, that I knew where I might find him. He's missing. I can't find him." Huh? John chapter 1, verse 45. Philip findeth Nathanael and said unto him, "We have found him." Ooh. Yeah. Y'all, did y'all hear me?
0: Yeah.
2: Job said in the Old Testament, and is Job the oldest book in the Bible? Job is the oldest book in the Bible, so, you know, written the longest, oldest book recorded in God's Word. And in the oldest book of the Bible, we read where a man says, "Oh, that I might find him." Yeah. And then in the New Testament, we have a man saying, "I found him." Oh, hallelujah. Oh, hallelujah. The search is over. Praise God. Huh? Mystery solved. We've lost him. Where's he at? We need to find him. Where is he? I found him. Right. Hallelujah. Hey, I want to preach this morning on... Let me go over here and read some more. 1 Corinthians chapter 15. Oh, God, help me preach this morning. Just a little while. The Bible said, 1 Corinthians 15, "Behold, I show you a mystery. Oh, that I knew where I might find him." Well, I wish I had a clue. I wish I could find him and go where his seat is. That's what the Old Testament, amen, the Old Testament, praise God, Brother Darrell, is a search, a pointing to, and an anticipation, and a looking forward to. Amen. Jesus told the Jews, he said, "Before Abraham was, I am." He said, "Abraham saw my day and rejoiced." Praise God. He looked ahead. He looked for me. He meant he waited and longed and yearned. And the Old Testament was a book of longing. Amen. But the New Testament, amen, is a book of finding. Praise God. The Old Testament is a book of promise. Amen. But the New Testament is a book, amen, of possession. Come on now. The Old Testament, amen, being a book of predictions. And the New Testament, amen, not only was Christ predicted in the Old Testament, but there in John chapter 1 and verse 45, he's not only predicted, but he's present. Praise God. Are you going to help me preach? Amen. There's a mystery. Amen. The Bible talks about, amen, 1 Corinthians 15. Paul said, "Behold, I show you a mystery." Let me read a little more in Romans chapter 16. I hope I can get something out of this for you. Romans 16 and verse 25. "Now to him that is of power to establish you according to my gospel and the preaching of Jesus Christ according to the revelation of the mystery which was kept secret since the world began." You see this mystery? Amen. There's a secret being kept from the beginning. Amen. Since the world began. God created Adam and Eve. Amen. He told them they could have every tree of the garden except one. They ate of the tree that was forbidden. Amen. And they were cast out of the garden, out of the fellowship, out of the presence of God. Amen. There's got to be a way back to God. But from that point on, Brother Pettit, amen, it becomes the mystery, amen, of Jesus Christ. Amen. In the Old Testament, we never see, amen, Christ does not come to His tabernacle. Amen. But we see even as early as the Garden of Eden, Brother Micah, amen, when God looked upon Adam and Eve, they were ashamed. Their nakedness had appeared. Their innocency was gone. Their fellowship with God was broken. And man began a struggle, amen, against wickedness and against, amen, humanism and against the carnality. The struggle began, amen, and they looked constantly for a remedy, constantly for a cure. It was a mystery to them, amen. You see, God slew an animal. I guess He slew an animal. How else do you get a skin of an animal? Have you ever seen any animals that were skinned that lived through it? Huh? Not very long. Come on now, y'all listen. Are you getting this yet? Amen. I want to preach today. If I would title this, I would preach from mystery to majesty. Amen. You see the mystery. Amen. The Old Testament. Amen. Christ in shadows and types. Amen. You understand what I'm saying? All the prophets. Amen. Pointed. Amen. To His day. Amen. A mystery. Amen. Man would love to live better. Man would love to do better. Amen. But there was that old law hanging on him. The Old Testament, the law. A schoolmaster, Brother Kenny. Amen. Sometimes I went to school. Brother Charlie, I was talking to your buddy out here. He was telling me about some things that was a mystery to him. And I went to school and the teacher would put a math problem on the board. Amen. And it didn't make any sense to me. I know there was reality to it. And I knew she could do it quickly. Amen. But to me, I was still, amen. But oh, then after a repetition, the schoolmaster, amen, brought me to the reality today, amen, that 2 + 2 = 4. And after a while, amen, Frieda, I'd go in and sit down and I could say 2 + 2 = 4. And it was a revelation, and it was no longer a mystery, amen, but it was unraveled. Amen, can I tell you that Christ began as a mystery in the Old Testament. He was shrouded in the life of that lamb that died when God ripped the skin off of it and clothed Adam and Eve. It was a mystery when the blood of that animal ran back down the hill, back through the cherubims, back through the gate of the garden, back to the tree of life. Hey, somebody help me preach. And that mystery, oh, we longed for life. We long for liberty. We long to be set loose. But the mystery, amen, we could see it, but not perfectly. Oh, but listen, one day on a hill, amen, outside of Jerusalem, that mystery became majesty. Amen. Somebody say amen. That mystery, amen, became majestic when Christ said, amen, you don't take my life. I give it for all of mankind. Oh, I want to preach to you a little bit today. Oh, I hope I can help you. Amen. The Old Testament predicted this. But look at here. Look at this. Let me read you a few verses. And I'll preach about 15 minutes. And we'll go eat chicken. Or something. I thought you'd be happy about that. Okay, I'll preach 15 minutes and we'll fast the rest of that. Okay, come on. Listen to this. Listen, let me read this verse again. Now to Him that is of power to establish you according to my gospel and the preaching of Jesus Christ according to the revelation of the mystery. Huh? Which was kept secret since the world began and now is made manifest by the scriptures of the prophets according to the commandment of the everlasting God made known to all nations for the obedience
4: of faith. Praise God. Amen. The Bible said we have this treasure. Amen. In earthen vessels. What in the world is this treasure? Amen. Here's an unusual specimen here. Noah Martinez from Phoenix. That's, think about it. Hey, what do you think? Stand up here a minute. Noah, he got, you remember Noah had the ark, huh? Noah Martinez from Arizona, right? We thought only hillbillies could get saved, didn't we? Huh? No! Hey, Matt, I want to tell you, I don't know. How old are you, brother? 22 years old? Hey, Matt, I don't know how many years of college he's had, how intellectual he is, but I'll tell you one thing. He preached the other night, Friday night. Hey, man, I felt the Spirit of the Lord on him. Did you? I want to tell you, it seemed like a marvel to me. It seems amazing to me. Hey, man, how that a young boy, a young man, even like myself, on the mountain of Jewel Ridge, hey, man, never been through an altar call, never really heard anybody take a text and preach a sermon. Amen. But here I am. Amen. This mystery. Amen. Of atonement and redemption. Amen. Is unfolded right before my eyes. Brother Eddie, I heard as a little boy, I picked a dogwood bloom and took it to the house. And Mama said, you know what the story is behind that dogwood? Amen. She said, look at these four leaves in the form of a cross. Look at the blood stains on the end. Amen. There's a tradition behind that. Amen, that it was a dogwood tree that Christ was nailed to. Amen, it probably wasn't a dogwood tree. It was probably an olive tree. Amen, but listen. Amen, I looked at that, Brother Dow, and it was no longer a mystery to me. It became majesty to me. Amen, that Christ, the Lamb of God. Amen, help me preach a little while. We look at the Old Testament. We go from that animal that was destroyed in the Garden of Eden. And then we go from that point, amen, to Seth, the lineage of the holy seed, amen. And we go from Seth, amen, and we go right on through, amen, the patriarchs. We go to Abraham, going up Mount Moriah. His boys are going along with him. And the son says, Daddy, I can't figure this out. Here's the wood and here's the fire, but there's a mystery here. Amen, where's the sacrifice? Oh, hallelujah. I want to preach to you the mystery. Amen. Became majesty. Amen. I believe on the same mountain, Mount Moriah, probably the same place. Amen. That Isaac laid on an altar where Christ laid on a cross. And that mystery of where's the sacrifice? Amen. Became a reality. The Lamb of God that taketh away the sin of the world. How many feels this tonight? I'm preaching on from mystery to majesty. Amen. Abraham, of course, been a type, ology of the Father. Isaac being a type of who? Christ. Isn't that understandable? Amen. Isaac, amen. Jacob and Esau. Jacob, the father of many nations. Amen. Israel out of his loins. Amen. How about it? Come on now. Praise God. How about Joseph down in Egypt, in Exodus? Amen. Joseph, a type of who? The type of Christ. Not perfect type. He was a man, a human. There was still a mystery involved. Amen. Somebody help me preach a little bit. Amen. We march on, and out of Egypt comes, amen, Moses. Moses, the patriarch, the prophet. Amen. You see, man had a great need. Amen. When he came out of the Garden of Eden, he needed somebody, amen, to bring him and reconcile him back to God. He needed a priest. Amen. That became a shadow in the life of Aaron, Brother Zane. Amen. Aaron was the high priest. He became as a type of Melchizedek, the prince of Salem, who had no beginning, no ending. Amen. Somebody help me. But you see, Melchizedek was not Christ. Moses was not not Christ. Aaron was not Christ. They were only part of the plot, part of the mystery. Amen. Part of the intrigue. Oh, I feel like preaching a little. But thanks be unto God. Amen. In a little town called Bethlehem. Amen. A little babe was born that fulfilled all of the prophecy, all the predictions. The predictions of Isaiah. The predictions, amen, of the prophets of God. The predictions, amen, of all the men of God. They were fulfilled from the majestic life of the Son of God. He's here this morning. The mystery has been solved. Christ is the Lamb of God.
2: Hallelujah. Woo! Somebody help me preach a little bit. Listen to this. Amen. I want to turn and read about a little more about this mystery. Ephesians. Praise God. Chapter 1. 1:9. Having made known unto us the mystery of His will. Brenda, you know what? It might have been a mystery. Amen. Brenda was raised on a mountain. We grew up together, went to school together. And Brenda, your life from that point till a couple of weeks ago may have been one mystery after another. But the mystery's solved now. You needed Christ. Job said, I wish I knew where I could find Him. Amen. But Philip said, I found Him. Your life's been a mystery, Scotty. Amen. Up till Christmas. And at Christmas time, your mystery turned into majesty. Amen. Instead of just knowing about Christ, you receive Christ. Somebody help me preach a little bit. I want to tell you something here this morning. Amen. It's more, amen, than just a fable, a fairy tale, a story. It's more than just the law, this, that, and though. In the Old Testament, amen, the sacrificial law is implemented. Everything about the tabernacle, everything about it, brother. Amen. I guess you teach that. Probably at school. Amen. But everything about the tabernacle, the way it was formed, the way it was made, the priest and all their duties. Amen. And what I like, amen, is the curtain. Amen. Of what was it made of? That curtain of hair there, wove together. Amen. It was so strong. Amen. That you couldn't have ripped it apart. You helping me preach? And behind that curtain, the Bible said was the holy place, the most holy place. There's where the Ark of the Covenant was. That's where the Shekinah glory came down. That's where the mercy seat was. Only the high priest could go in there once a year and make atonement for, amen, the children of Israel. Amen. There was a mystery there. All they could see was the smoke. All they could feel was the power and the glory. Amen. Somebody help me preach. But Bible said when Jesus gave up the ghost, the veil in the temple was rent from top to bottom. Hey, the mystery solved. Amen. Somebody help me preach a little bit. Amen. I tell you, the Bible said we can go boldly into the throne of grace and obtain mercy and find help in time of trouble. Hey, Jesus died that you could go into the mysteries of God and enjoy the depths of His love and the depths of His blood. Oh, there's somebody holler, amen. Woo! Now, amen, Ephesians 1 said, verse 9, having made known to us the mystery of His will, according to His good pleasure, He had purposed in Himself that in the dispensation of the fullness of time, He might gather together in one all things in Christ, both which are in heaven and in the earth, even in Him. Oh, hallelujah. I wish I could preach this better. Amen. Job said, oh, it's a mystery. Where can I find Him? Philip said, I figured it out. It's right here. He's the Messiah. He's the one
4: young John just baptized. I heard the voice out of heaven say, "This is my beloved son in whom I'm well pleased." Paul said, amen, "Who shall deliver me from this body of death?" How in the world can we ever figure out how to live right? It's a mystery. How that a wicked man can be a holy man, it's a mystery. Amen. How a vile mind can have a pure mind, it's a mystery. How a sinner become a saint, but the mystery is solved in Jesus Christ. Amen. We are more than conquerors through Him that loved us. If we'll confess our sins, He's faithful to forgive us of our sins.
2: The Old Testament was shadows and types. Huh? The tabernacle, the scapegoat. Take two goats. One goat you kill. The other goat you take him and turn him loose. Huh? Come on now. The one goat took all the blame. He died. Oh, hallelujah. I feel the Lord here. Amen. You might think it's a mystery. Amen. I've had people look at me, Brenda, since I've been saved that knew me before. And they said, "It's a mystery to me how that boy can preach." Amen. And I want to tell you, here is the answer to the mystery. Amen. Christ in me, the hope of glory. Amen. You want to know how to live right? It's no longer the law. It's no longer the schoolmaster. Amen. But we finally caught on. Amen. This is the fulfillment of the law. Amen. Come on now. Even in Christ Jesus, He loved you when you didn't love Him. Amen. And God so loved the world. Amen. We're about to unravel this mystery here this morning. How can I, amen, go to heaven? Amen. I don't know the way. I can't find the path. I haven't found a map. Here's how you go. He said, "Because I go, amen, I'll come again and receive you unto myself." It's no longer a mystery, but it's majesty.
4: Oh, you are feeling half as good as I am right now. Listen to this. You ever read this, Brother Zane? This is interesting. Listen to this. Ephesians 3 and 4. "Whereby, when you read, you may understand my knowledge in the mystery of Christ, which in other ages was not made known to the sons of men." Huh? It wasn't made known in other ages, but now we have this treasure in earth and... We, Brother Noah, we in Phoenix, Arizona, you can experience the glory of God, not through a veil, but face to face, in the face of Jesus Christ. Oh, somebody holler amen here this morning. I'm telling you, amen, when I was a young boy, it was a mystery to me how in the world I could quit doing the things that I needed to quit doing. Amen. But in November of 75, I was 19.

0: when the Son of God, amen, fulfilled all things.
1: I'm about done. Let me read you a little more. 3 and 4. Which in other ages, not made known to the sons of men, it is now revealed unto his holy apostles and prophets by the Spirit, that the Gentiles should be fellow heirs of the same body, partakers of his promise in Christ, by the gospel. Oh, I like that part right there, Brother Ryan, about partakers of the promise. You see, the patriarchs confessed plainly they were pilgrims and strangers, but they had not obtained the promise. But we have obtained the promise. I got it right here. Amen. Sister Diane, my sweet wife, your husband has the promise. I may not have much else, but I've got it right here in my hand. Amen. I shouldn't be able to understand this, being a man of slow learning and a Gentile and a hillbilly and a country Joe, but I do. I understand Christ died for the sins of men and women. Amen. I may never be the president, an intellectual, a senator, or any of them other wicked other things. Amen. But I could tell you here, amen, this morning, I am a child of God. It seems like a mystery, but it's not. I marvel at this mystery. Amen. It seems like a mystery. Amen. That Mike Compton, a stuttering man, a bashful man, amen, the dope addict. It seems, Brother Robert, amen, like the wild child, amen, would never be an anointed holy man of God. Amen. But the mystery turned into a majesty on Calvary. When the centurion said, surely this man was the Son of God. Amen. Come on now. When they looked in the tomb and he was up and gone, who else but the Son of God could come up from the grave with the keys of death and hell and the grave? Paul said, I show you a mystery. Now, I didn't get time to look in Matthew Henry on this. But when he says, I show you a mystery, I think he was unfolding that mystery. You know, I have to say amen on that. Because he said, we shall not all sleep. Huh? It's a mystery. We was looking at those scriptures this yesterday on where do we go after death? Where do we go? Somebody had a question, so I got to reading. Be absent from the body is present with the Lord. You know, when we're under this terror, when that veil is there, we see through the glass darkly. It's still kind of mysterious when you, who's that coming? Well, it looks like, I'm not sure, let's see. It looks like we see through the glass darkly. But he said, but by his Spirit, the mystery is unfolding before us. What is that mystery? Amen. If a tree be cut down at the first sin of rain, it shall bud again. Oh, sweet Lamb of God. I was up there in the woods the other day. Lost my mind up there acting like a farmer. Cutting wood. And I seen this tree, Sister Maudie. I saw this tree that was plumb knocked over. Broke off, knocked over by its roots, a red bud. And it was as full of bloom as the one standing straight up. You know what it was? You say it wasn't completely separated. It was broken, but it was still budding. Huh? And I want to tell you something else. You can cut a tree down, but at the first sin of rain, you'll see sprouts all around the base of that thing coming out. That Rose of Sharon bush, Diane, you remember Sister Cora Looney give you that Rose of Sharon bush. It looked dead to you, looked dead to me, looked dead to me long before it looked dead to her. She took it and pitched it over the hill. She just so happened she pitched it next to the creek. You understand, Brother Harry?

0: You know what happened to that rose of Sharon bush? It come alive.
1: Yeah.
0: It budded. Matter of fact, it's still living. It's next to the house now. It has beautiful blossoms when it comes blossom time. Amen. But here, you know what that proves to me, sisters? Amen, Sister Val, you know what that proves to me? I don't mean to bring up bad memories, but you know what that proves to me? It proves to me that your daddy has blossomed on the other side. Woo! I just feel like shouting a little bit here. Hey! Hey! You say, you don't know that. That's a mystery. No, it's not a mystery. Amen. I'll tell you, Christ Jesus went before us. Amen. He went into the unknown. He went into the shadow. He went into that we didn't understand. And He came out. Amen. And He said, boys, it ain't all that bad. You hear me? Amen. I went down there. I've got the keys to it right here. I'll take the fear of death away from you. I'll destroy the works of the devil. You don't have to be in the dark. I'm going to give you an answer to the riddle. Amen. If a man die, shall he live again? Here's the answer to the mystery. Yea. Amen. Though the skin worms devour this body, in my flesh I shall see God. Amen. For myself and not another, I'm going to live again. Hallelujah. I'm preaching on a mystery, from a mystery to majesty. Them old boys on the road to Emmaus, they had read too many mysteries. Huh? What they needed was a good old nonfiction book. They'd read too many mysteries. It's already the third day. We counted them. We ain't seen him. Amen. Where's he at? We thought this was it. We trusted that he was it. Amen. You know, he called them fools. Slow to heart. Now Jesus can call a fool and get by with it. He said, you're fools, slow of heart, because you didn't get it when I told you that if this house be torn down in 3 days, I shall take it up again. It will be built back. I wasn't talking about the temple. I was talking about my body. Oh, somebody say, man, I'm about done, but I feel like shouting more than anything else. I want to tell you, amen, it was a mystery in the Garden of Eden. But in the book of Revelation, its majesty, we find the tree of life again and the river of life. Hey, somebody say, man, I want to tell you, the mystery is solved. In Christ Jesus, He died for you, and you can live again if you will. Praise God. Would you bow your heads with me? Brother Mike, come and strum me a song. I wish I could preach. I want you to start praying right now. I want you to know, you know, when before we get saved, it's hard for us to comprehend spiritual things. We just can't do it hardly, not completely. But there's one thing you can understand. Go out there to the edge of the gate today. Amen. Praise God. Would you mind, Brother Darrell? Darrell Hess? Would you do me a favor? Run out there and get me a blossom off that dogwood tree. Stay with me now. Pray, will you? I know I'm a little odd. I've been that way for a long time. But listen. You say it's a mystery. No. It's been revealed to you. He wants you to know. I love you. Now what's mystical about that? How much you love me, Lord? Well, just look at Him. He put one hand here. He said, I love you. It's mine. Here's the old dogwood. You can look up here just a minute. There it is. Sister May, just like it was when I was a knothead boy. Still the four leaves. And I declare,
2: That looks like bloodstains. You say, I ain't got much stock in a tree, but does that remind you of the mystery? The mystery is no longer a mystery. But Zane, whosoever means you and me. Huh? No longer do we have to go up once a year to a priest that we don't know, confess sins, and him go behind that curtain, and then us go back with the guilt and load of sin that we had when we came. We have a high priest who's entered into the veil, and we can go there. We can get forgiveness. Your life can be changed. You can have joy in the midst of sorrow. You can have hope in the midst of despair. We sorrow not as others which have no hope, because we understand this mystery. Though we all sleep, we shall not all sleep. We shall be changed. In the moment, in the twinkling of an eye, the dead in Christ shall rise first. And then those which are alive and remain will be caught up. Huh? I want to tell you this morning, bow your heads just a minute. For briefly, I want to ask you, would you like to go from mystery to majesty this morning? Would you like to go from wondering what your life is going to be to knowing that heaven's your home? Would you like to go from a restless night of wondering if you're going to hell to a joyful day knowing you're a child of God? While they sing, the saints are praying our Easter invitation to the lost among us.
3: We're no larger.
2: Is there anybody like to be saved on Easter?
3: The sound of
2: how about
3: it?
2: Be a grand day.
3: Dry land.
2: Be a great day to celebrate. Every Easter from the next till you leave this world, you can celebrate special.
3: With such grace,
2: I became a child of God on Easter Sunday in the year 2000.
3: Made Calvary,
2: won't you come?
3: It was come more on. Than come just
2: on.
3: A hymn.
2: Come on, friend. It's not a mystery anymore.

Amen. Somebody could get gloriously saved here this morning. Won't you let God touch your heart? Won't you look at that old blossom? Look at the old cross on the wall up here. Listen to this poor old stammering preacher. And say, Lord, I think I see now. You love me. You died for me. I want your blood on my life this morning. Would you come? Who would step out this morning? Come on. Who'd step out and be saved?

0: You're welcome. Just make a way to altar. We'll pray with you. Is there one here in the center aisle?
1: He was more than just a healing.
0: Would you like to come? Is there one? Would you come?

what I dreamed up, but it's what's in the book. The book. Do you know that's what Bible means? You ever look up the word Bible? It means the book. Not a book. The book. The words of God. Somebody say amen tonight. All right, I want to preach to you a little, if the Lord will help me. I want you to turn in here. And I'm going to preach a good while, too, because Brother Tony's barely made it. He's just now getting here. So I don't want him just turn around and go back to the house. Amen. I'm going to preach a good while tonight. This man works late and works way off and drives a good way. And I don't want him wasting his time. So y'all might get tired on me, but I'm going to give him his money's worth tonight. Hallelujah. All right? All right, turn. I appreciate him doing that, don't you? Yeah, I appreciate you coming. And some of you, you don't live a quarter of a mile. Well, oh, here's my notes here. Looking everywhere for them. Thought I lost. Turn to the Jeremiah chapter 31. I'll preach here just what the Lord will allow me to. Jeremiah 31. And then I'm going to turn to 2 Samuel. Should have marked this, but I page is sticking here. Jeremiah 31. I'm glad that finally got the brick started out here. It's a horrible looking mess, but I guarantee you when it's all gone, it'll look better. Get all that scaffolding, all that mud out of the way. Everything raked good, and we get through fussing about the acid. They're going to wash them all down with it. I think it's going to look super. Huh? New windows out there? Didn't you think them look good? Praise God. It's going to look good. We're going to keep on working on it till on up to homecoming time and fix everything up. Lord helping us. You pray for us, huh? Hallelujah. Jeremiah 31 in verse number 15. Thus saith the Lord, a voice was heard in Ramah, lamentation and bitter weeping. Rachel weeping for her children, refused to be comforted for her children because they were not. Can I read that again? You listening? Notice the emotions, passion. Notice the expression in this woman's voice and what she's doing. A voice was heard in Ramah. Lamentation, sorrow. Lamentation means to lament, means to grieve. Grieving, sorrow, bitter weeping. Rachel, weeping for her children, refused to be comforted for her children because they were not. Now, if you want to, let's read over in Matthew, the reference scripture. Jesus mentions this scripture in the second chapter of Matthew. I hope y'all help me preach. Glory be to God. Matthew chapter 2 and verse 17. Then was fulfilled that which was spoken by Jeremiah the prophet, saying, in Ramah was there a voice heard, lamentation, weeping, and great mourning. Rachel weeping for her children and would not be comforted because they are not. Why are you weeping? They're not here. They're not here. Amen. I want to preach on where are the children? Where are the children? Wednesday night service seems like sometimes a ritual or a formality or just a force of habit, but you're dead wrong about that. If that's what you think, you're wrong about it. Praise God. One thing, amen, and I want to try to preach to us tonight. We're in this struggle, and we are the children of God, the Church of the Living God. And the scene that I open up to us tonight is a scene of a mother. Rachel, of course, being the wife of Jacob.
who was Israel, representing the Israel children. And I know everybody here, I don't know anybody in here don't like kids. Most saved people do like kids, all saved people. So I know, you know, that if you're Christ-like, amen, if you're Christ-like, then you love and appreciate children. Jesus said, if any man offends one of these little ones, then he'd be better that a millstone was tied about his neck. You see, children are impressionable. You can influence them, and what you do, they mock it and imitate it. They're great imitators. You watch it sometime, brother. I don't want to get too, but I deal with some of y'all's youngins around here, Brother Kenny. Huh? And I'm telling you, sometimes it's just like dealing, you know what I mean. Amen. You know what I mean. I'm not talking in a bad way. The good traits. Now, the bad traits is maybe like his mommy. But I want to tell you, amen, kids are watching. You take a step and they'll take a step. And children are impressionable. Amen. And Jesus knew that. And he knew that they could be, Brother Charlie, turned aside real easy and offended. They could be a stumbling block in their way. Amen. Children were a great part of the Jewish home. Amen. As a matter of fact, he said, amen, that children were like olive plants round about your table. Praise God. It was like arrows in the hands of a mighty man. Children were prominent. Amen. As a matter of fact, amen, and I'm going to talk about this in a spiritual sense. Amen. But it was a great blessing to have children. Amen. And we read about several different times in the Bible where in infant murder is committed. And it's the most horrible thing that you'd ever think of in all of your life is a child, an infant, an unprotected, innocent child, amen, to be destroyed. Amen? Oh, come on now. I want to preach on where have the children gone. Amen. Rachel was weeping and crying, and the fulfillment of that scripture, Brother Zane, is in Matthew chapter 2. Amen. In Jeremiah, Rachel, representing the mother of Israelites, amen, was looking down through the eons of time. Amen. To the time that the wise men, amen, came in looking for the Christ child. And I don't understand why they followed the star, amen, to Herod. Why they didn't go on to Bethlehem. I don't understand the divine hand in this and why it turned out like it did. But you know what? When the three or the wise men came back to Herod, or did not come back to Herod, it made him mad. And because he was vexed, because he was mocked, amen, by them by not returning, he made a law. And he said, go out into the country, amen, the Jewish children, and every child from 2 years old down, amen, I want them murdered. You hear me? Amen. Why was that? Amen. He wanted them try. Evidently, it was that length of time period that the wise men had came from the east. Christ evidently was up a pretty good age. Amen. More than just a newborn babe. I know we see him in the manger and all of that, but it probably wasn't that way. Amen. But here, amen, this devil called Herod, who was an infidel agnostic atheist. Amen. He got a hatred in his heart for the children. Amen. And he started murdering little babies. Amen. God dealt with Egypt to take Christ into dealt with Joseph to take Christ into Egypt. Amen. So to protect him from this murdering onslaught. Amen. And that's when the scripture was fulfilled by Rachel saying, oh, weeping for her children. I don't know how many thousand, amen, it was that died at the hand of Herod, but it was a horrible time in humanity. Amen. I want to preach to you tonight about where are the children of the church. Amen. I want to go away, amen, now from Israel and the children that were slaughtered there. Amen. But can I tell you, amen, that the children that are associated, amen, you know the devil hates us. Are you hear me? The
devil hates us. He does not want. He knows every soul that is born in the house of God is a potential, amen, enemy of his kingdom. Are you hearing me? Oh, the devil knows, just like Herod knows. Every time, Brother Robert, we get one saved, amen, it's plucking, amen, a puppet out of his hand. He loses, amen. The Bible said, he that winneth souls is wise. That tells me it's a contest. Amen. The devil doesn't want to let one go. Amen. He knows if one gets converted, he's got an enemy. The church is that much stronger. Amen. Come on now. The Bible said a threefold cord is not quickly broken. The devil knows if we add one more to the church. Brother Charlie, he knows. Amen. No wonder he hounded you. Amen. Around the Easter season. Because it was the Easter season a few years ago that Jesus plucked you out of his hand. Amen. And he hates it. Amen. He hates Easter anyway. But he hates the fact that you came down at all. Amen. Never how many Easters it's been. 5 Easters ago. He tried to get you, but he ain't got you. And Easter's passed. Oh, hallelujah. I want to preach to you. Amen. We need, amen, the children to be born into the kingdom of God. And we're going to have to fight, amen, lest we be weeping. Where have the children gone? Oh, help me preach a little. Hallelujah. You see, what I want to preach tonight, amen, it's a natural thing for the church, amen, in a spiritual sense, to bear children. Amen. You hear me? Do you know how Paul, when he talked about being saved, he said he was begotten by the gospel. Huh? You notice the terminology? He was born of the gospel. He was born. Do you know everybody? Are y'all helping me preach? Everybody that comes into the church is born into the church. Amen. You know what you are? When you get saved, you're a child. Amen. You're born as a babe. Amen. I want to ask us around the church. Amen. I see us seasoned warriors here. But where are the children? That's what I'm preaching tonight. Where are the new converts? Amen. I know we've got some here that were saved at Christmas and different times. But in a general basic sense, Brother Tim, where? Amen. We prune on these boys and girls. Amen. But oh, wouldn't you love to see? Amen. Brother Tim come in next Sunday and he have the same choir. But here is a new face. And here's another new face. Amen. Somebody help me preach a little bit. Amen. It's only natural for the church. Amen. To have a desire and a burden. Amen. To travail. Amen. The Bible said when Zion travails, then she brought forth. Amen. Can I tell you, it is only natural that the church of the living God go out into the highways and the byways and the hedges and do what it takes to see somebody born into the kingdom of God. Oh, help me preach. Are you understanding what I'm saying yet? Praise God. You see, there are some situations I want to ask us the question, where are the children? Where are the spiritual children? Where are they? Weeping, Rachel wept and cried because they were not. They were gone. Some heathenistic devil, Herod, amen, had came into the household and took the children out of the household and slaughtered them on the rocks. And their blood ran down through the streams of, amen, of that city. I wish you'd help me preach a little. I wish I could do better. I wish I could stir you tonight. Amen, that you'd get, amen, a burden on your heart. Amen, to see a child born. Amen, in the house of God. Amen. Why?
cry, amen, are the children not among us tonight? Amen, a year has passed. Amen, check the inventory. How many young voices do you hear spiritually? How many new converts? Oh, God. Amen, whatever it takes, Lord. I'm feeling like preaching. You know why I'm feeling like preaching? Because I'm feeling like preaching. I'm a feeling like it because I feel like it. Amen. You still don't understand me. Amen. For the last 2 days, I haven't felt like walking, but I'm feeling like preaching, and that stirs me up, makes me want to preach. Amen. Listen, church. Amen. We've got to have somebody born. There's a reason why not. We need to investigate. It's God's will that somebody gets saved. The Bible said they were added to the church daily, such as should be saved. When the Holy Ghost was poured out after the resurrection had passed, amen, the church began to grow everywhere they went. Praise God. There's something happening to her children. Where'd they go? Amen. I want to go back to a scripture. You can turn there in 2 Samuel 6. Why is the church barren? Why is the church childless? Why is only numbers that fluctuate is when different churches change membership? Huh? It's got so political and so... Hey, come on now. It's almost like I'll give you two non-tie payers for a good tie payer. Oh, come on. Y'all not listening to me. You understand what I'm saying? I'm not for sheep stealing. That ain't the way to build a church. This is a true story. Amen. Preaching brother, I know he met a fella on the street and said, "How's your church doing?" He said, "It's not doing very good. I lost 20-some members. I had a split, and I lost 20-some members." And then a day or two later, he met another preacher, and he said, "How you doing?" "Doing good. We're more than we've ever had. We gained 20-some members." And you think that's not true. It's a true story. Amen. It really happened. Amen. Come on now. I know Buchanan County, amen, has been churched. But brother, listen to me. There are a multitude of people out there, amen, that have never heard, amen. Listen to me. In the spirit and anointing of God, amen, there's a bunch of folks like that woman that came and sat right there, amen, Sunday night, amen. Her life is a mess. She's backslid on God. She's hooked on the things of the world, amen, and she came for help. And she came down right here. Hey, I feel like preaching to you. What in the world is more important than seeing somebody born into the family of God? I want to ask us. We preach holiness, and I believe it. I believe it on the outside. I believe it on the inside. I believe it's in the Bible. But brother, listen. If we don't get some people in the church house to preach holiness to, we're going to dry up and blow away. We've got to go fishing. We've got to go with the net. We've got to go. Amen. For Rachel's cried, "Where are the children?" Help me preach a little bit. Why is the church barren? Huh? David, when he got to be the king, he had a burden for a revival. He said, "We're going to go." The ark of God, amen, had been taken and had been gone for 20, amen, some odd years, Brother Robert. Amen. And David had a burden, amen, to see, amen, revival in Israel. He went up and got the ark, and he didn't bring it the right way. He built a cart. Put the ark on the cart. Amen. The ox stumbled. Amen. Uzzah put his hand on the ark and he dropped dead. The revival was stopped to have a funeral. And David grieved and mourned. And God told him, "You didn't do it right." And so he sanctified the priest. He went out and got the ark up on their shoulder. Just come on now. He went in the holiness route.
Come on now, I'm going to preach to you a little bit tonight if the Lord will help me. I said he had revival the holiness way. I want to tell you that's the only way you can have revival. Amen. I've heard reports of different parts of the country, amen, where they've had a revival for years and years and years. Amen. But listen, a revival that does not happen God's way and does not have God's result and does not have God, amen, changing their life is not a revival at all. Amen. Help me preach if you can. Amen. But I want to tell you this. Amen. When David came the right way, amen, his wife was up in the upper room looking out the window. David got excited and he began to shout. He began to leap. He began to dance in the spirit. Amen. He played his music. Amen. And Micah looked out the window. And the Bible said she despised him. Amen. Because he lost his composure. Amen. And he showed himself in front of all of Israel. You're not helping me preach. Amen. When they even met her, she rebuked him. And said, oh, the king has showed himself today. The maidens are laughing at you, David. And he said, let me tell you something. Amen. Said, the God of heaven, amen, has helped me to bring this ark back. And he said, I'm going to play before God. I wish somebody would help me preach a little bit tonight. He said, I'm going to worship the way God said. I did it God's way. And this is the way I'm going to do it. And the Bible said she despised him in her heart. And then it says that she was barren from that day forward. Amen. Somebody help me preach. Amen. She was childless. Amen. From that day, she never bore a child. She never had an heir. Amen. She never rocked a baby. She never tossed a little boy. She never played with a little girl. Because her heart, amen, was critical of the things of God. Somebody help me preach a little bit. We're not going to see children born, amen, into the kingdom of God until we get sincere and reverent, amen, about the holy things of God. You think we're playing a game here? Are you grieved? Amen. Notice something about Rachel. Did you notice something about Rachel? She cried out. She mourned. She was heard. Her voice was heard. Amen. When was the last time our voice was heard in grief and mourning and wailing and crying? Because it's been so long since somebody was born in the house of God. I want to ask you tonight, are we like Michael? We look out of our high up window. Amen. Somebody help me preach a little. We look out our high up window. Amen. And say, look at that holiness way. Look at that shouting. Look at that worship. Look at the way he's amen, defiling himself and losing his composure. Could I tell you that's God's way? God loved that worship. God loved, amen, that display of emotion as he worshiped God. I tell you, church, if we become critical of the holy things of God, we will be banned in the house. Childless, barren. How about us, church? Come on. How about it? Why are we building? Why are we bricking? Why are we painting and trimming? Why are we sheetrocking and patching and moving? Why are we planting flowers and trying to cheer things? Why in the world? We come to church and we humor one another. And we try to, amen, satisfy one another. Our singing becomes a talent show. Huh? Our preaching just becomes, we go to homecoming, we want the
hottest preacher on the circuit that'll preach something so deep we can't even understand it, and then buy a tape and try to cipher it out and amen. But we're not allowing it to change our life and give us a burden, amen, for the lost souls of men and women. Do you have the best thing? Do you have a thing you want changed? Amen. You're not helping me. You know what you're doing? You're looking out of that critical window. We've got so critical of one another. Amen. That's all that's on our mind. If everybody's doing the way we want them to do, and sinners come and go to hell. The reason Micah was barren, she had a critical heart. I don't like the way he's doing that. But is it ordered of God? Huh? You say, I'd like to see people saved. We're not going to see them saved until we get with the program. Huh? Somebody say amen. Ooh, I feel the Lord on me. Huh? She's barren. You know, do you ever notice this about the same when you study? All the patriarchs, the wives of the patriarchs, starting with Sarah, they were barren. Huh? Sarah was barren. Rachel was barren. Hannah in the Bible was barren. Samson's mother was barren. Had no children. All of those children were born by a move of divine miracle upon them. Sarah was in her old age. Amen. Laughed at God when they thought about, amen. You know, folks almost are laughing in this hour when you talk about getting people saved. Amen. And people living holiness, living clean and righteous and right. You almost laugh and say, well, people won't live like that in this hour. You are, aren't you? Amen. I want to tell you something. We need, amen, a revival in this hour. Amen. Where God puts the children back in His house. Now, real quickly here. You getting anything out of this yet, Bro Tony? I'm trying for you, buddy. Hey, man, listen to this. Do you know? Hey, man. By faith, Sarah conceived. By faith. Just a little more. Listen to this. Hannah, she began to pray. Listen. She prayed. The Bible said she spoke from her heart. She could not make no sound. She was so burdened. She was so concerned, amen, about bearing a child, amen. And when she did, she bore Samuel, who is one of the great men of the Bible, and his name means I was heard of God. Amen. Do you know how we're going to see people saved in this hour? We're not going to see one person saved that hasn't been prayed for. I said we're not going to see. That's why, amen, I took the little checkered black book here and had them write down those 100 names or so. Amen, because I know, amen, that some that are not prayed for are not going to get saved. Somebody's got to pray. Amen, Hannah wanted a child. She had no children. Amen, and she bore a child out of answer to prayer. Oh, amen, the Bible said God marveled, amen, in Isaiah, because there was no intercessor. There was none that prayed, amen, for Israel. I wonder if God is marveling today, amen, as multitudes after multitude go to hell, amen, and we're not praying for them. We're watching them, and we're preaching against them, and we're pointing the finger at them, but praying for them. I wish somebody would help me preach. I want to ask us, where are the children? Amen. We need to pray until God, amen, gives us children born in the house. Amen. Praise God. Would you lift your hands and ask the Lord to help me here? Woo! There was a little woman. Listen.
Amen. Samuel was born as an answer to prayer. You got somebody you'd like to see born into the kingdom of God? It'll be to an answer of prayer. Come on, church. Rachel weeping for her children because they weren't there. I want you to think about it for a minute. I'm going to preach a little more. I want you to think about it just for a minute. There was a little woman. Amen. Elisha's day. She said, surely this is a man of God. She built a lean-to and built him a house, a little room on the side. She was faithful. Amen. After we prayed, Brother Zane, we must be faithful. Huh? She was faithful. Amen. In the house of God. Amen. She was faithful to build the man of God a place to stay, a bed to sleep in. Amen. A table. Amen. To study by. Amen. And the man of God said, go ask her. Amen. What it is she needs. Amen. And the man of God told him, amen, she doesn't have any children. Amen. And he said, tell her at the season, this time of next year, she'll have a son. Amen. Are y'all helping me preach? Amen. This time next year, she's going to have a son. How many would like to feel, amen, that promise of God? Amen. To hear God say, amen, because you've done this, and because you've been faithful, and because you've discerned God's man, and because you've been there, and you provided for God's house, I'll tell you what I'm going to do. I'm going to give you a soul. Oh, somebody say amen. How many of you have prayed lately, God, give us souls for our labor. Amen. Have you ever prayed like that? How many's ever prayed that prayer? Give us souls for our labor. Amen. I'm preaching tonight. I'm feeling mighty good. Amen. I've got a meeting to preach in a couple of weeks. Amen. I've got Bristol Illumin ahead of me. I've got our homecoming in between. I've got meetings this summer. Amen. I've got the youth camp over there. Amen. Listen. Amen. I like for God, amen, if he's going to help me, amen, I like for have a reward of souls. I said souls. I said souls. Amen. Not for my glory, amen, but for a reward that would be for God's glory. Give us souls. Where are the children gone? Huh? In Moses' day, you think somebody had to notice, Brother Jerry, in Moses' day that all the little Hebrew boys, they was gone. Huh? Have we noticed in the holiness churches lately? Where's the new converts? Go to a camp meeting, 2,000 people. Shout every Thursday night, usually shout night. I love it. But where's the souls? Huh? I love her homecoming. Got two dynamite preachers, double barrel, LD and BD. Huh? We're going to have a time. But where's the children going to be? Will it be the meeting that Michael comes in? Michelle? Huh? Come on now. You know, we can pray through and shout and run the aisles, and I love that. But when you talk about souls, it takes travail. Am I preaching right? Huh? When it takes, hey man, when we talk about pulling somebody out of the flames of hell, the Bible said, pulling some with fear, hating even the garment spotted with sin. What about it? You know that lady that checked your groceries out was probably a sinner. You know that guy that changed your oil was probably lost. You know that neighbor does your weed eating when you don't get to it and so nice and kind, he may not be a Christian. Huh? Brother Kenny, your old school buddy out here laying the brick, he's not a Christian.
Brother Kenny went out, and before we left him out here, Kenny went out and spoke to him, and greeted him again after all these years. How you doing? You still working here? You still working there? And Brother Kenny started coming in and say, "You want to go into church with us?" He said, "I didn't bring my guitar." But he had his banjo. I saw it in the cab of the truck. Huh? I want to tell you, there's some dead men walking.

0: Must I go out empty-handed? God, have mercy on my soul. Well, I have no soul, God, to offer you when we cross that divide. God, where's the children?
1: You forgive me. You forgive me. Holy Ghost touched me, Brother Saint. Broke my heart. Oh, that he touched you. Until, Brother Charlie, we see some children born. Would you stand with me? Oh, God. Oh, God. Oh, God. Oh, God. Oh, God. Oh, God. Oh, God. Oh, God. Oh, God. Oh, God. Oh, God. Oh, God.
2: Oh, God.
1: God. Church, I want us to look at this. Micah was in the window. She was looking upon a scene that was really ordained by God. And she had her opinion of it. She said she despised it. She never had any children. The prophet Jeremiah said that talked about the church or Israel travailing but had not the strength to deliver. We just have strength, seems like, to go from one step to the next, and not enough strength to see children born. How about it? Are we going to be like Hannah? She prayed, Brother Mac, till she got a burden, so she was speechless, but she saw children born. Huh? Are we going to be like the little woman that was faithfully building her lean-to and taking care of the ministry in the church? You know, if we don't take care of what we've got right here with a zeal and a fervency, we'll never see that child born. I love you. I hope you understood me tonight. I felt the Spirit of God in such a way. Where are the children? Where are they at? You know what happens to a home place, Brother Zane? When there's no children, mom and dad gets old. The place runs down. They die off. It's gone. You know what happens here? We don't see some souls born in a matter of time. Maybe a long time, but a matter of time. Shut the doors. Is that right? That's right. I love you. Would you come and pray with me tonight? Come. Pray this prayer with me. God, give us souls for our labor. Would you pray that way? Give us souls for our labor. Give us souls for our labor. Come on. Come on. Take this burden to the Lord and let's ask God to give us souls. no matter what their name is, color their skin, what state they're from, where they go to church after they get saved. Let's just pray that God will give us souls for her.
2: Oh God.

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Anybody, God. Give us anybody that you want, Lord. Any soul. Amen. 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Lord, give us your heart. Send revival to King Mountain. 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
1: 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James Setzer. 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
2: Which they that believe on him should receive. For the Holy Ghost was not yet given because that Jesus was not yet glorified. So he give them this promise. He that believeth on me, as the scripture has said, somebody watch my back, they're firing at me. Out of his belly shall flow rivers of living water. But this spake he of the Spirit, which they that believe on him should receive. I want to preach to you tonight on the subject. This is great. Here's our title, Spindletop, the well that changed the world. Spindletop, the well that changed the world. 2 months ago, Sister Kim and I was blessed to be able to fly down

The camp meeting was held in the Holiday Inn Convention Center. It was put on by Brother Clendenin, a meeting they've been having for about 20 years now. We opened up every morning at 6 a.m. with a prayer meeting, and we had about 400 a morning at the prayer meeting at 6 a.m. That was awesome. The first service was at 8 o'clock, and at the 8 o'clock service, nearly 1,000 people. And so on and so forth through the day. But because it was at the Beaumont Holiday Inn Convention Center, the theme of the hotel was the history of Beaumont and their oil wells, of which I knew nothing prior to this. But I was amazed because they had pictures down every hallway and every banquet and meeting room in the foyers and in the atrium. Pictures were hung of the old days of Beaumont. And so as I began to walk around there and view those and read the history of each of them and the captions under those portraits that they had hanging there, I began to get a sense of the history of the place and came back and began to do a little research to find out the story behind the pictures. And so here it is, and I'll give it to you in sermon form tonight. Just south of Beaumont is a small rise called Spindletop Hill. Geologists knew that underneath this small hill and the surrounding areas was a giant salt dome. During that time in the late 1800s, the Gladys City Oil, Gas, and Manufacturing Company was formed in 1892, and they bought up all or most all of the land called Spindletop Hill. They felt like there was oil underneath this salt dome, although geologists argued as to whether there could be oil under a salt dome or not. But enough of them that they had talked to convinced them that they invested in that entire area and bought it up. Three attempts to drill wells and reach the oil were made. The first in 1892 using a cable tool drilling equipment. The sands that were over top of the salt dome made it very difficult to drill. And they tried time and again and ended with failure, but they would not stop their attempt. While you can never be defeated as a Christian, I'll tell you what you can do. You can be at times held up and stymied. And the only way the devil ever gets ultimate victory is for somebody to throw their hands up and quit. I'm not preaching to you eternal security. I'm preaching to you, you can make it if you want to. You can have what God's Word says you can have if you want it. And I'm telling you, you don't have to remain a failure. You can get up and try again. I don't care how many times you feel like you've messed up. I want to tell you, this Word declares that you can win if you won't quit. This Word declares that God is not willing that any should perish, but that all should be saved. And I'm telling you, you can make it if you want to make it. And so, they hit upon a plan and they found a man up in Pennsylvania called Anthony Lucas. He was an Austrian-born mining engineer. And he was brought in to run a brand new type of drill rig. It was, instead of a cable tool drill, it was a rotary bit. Up to that time, the oil wells that had been producing up and around Pennsylvania
in Illinois were all drilled with cable tool. They just pounded their way down and let a bit just kind of turn each time it fell. But now they had a rotary bit that actually run by machinery and would turn it much like a drill does. And so Austrian-born Anthony Lucas came in and he started drilling. Now let me stop right here and preach a little bit to you. Number one, as the church, the last day church of the Lord Jesus Christ, we need to be a people that receive the baptism of the Holy Ghost. We need to be spirit-filled, spirit-led, and spirit-fed. I want to tell you, God's plan has always been to have a last day revival. There's a dichotomy of prophecy in the New Testament. On one hand, you've got the last day prophecy of backsliding and going backwards and apostasy and giving up and teaching a loose living, no consecration, anything goes doctrine. And that's what we're going to see a Laodicean church. But on the other hand, there's also Bible prophecy that says we can have a last day revival. He'll pour out upon all flesh. Well, who's the all flesh? Everybody that will receive. Everybody that will hunger and thirst after righteousness. Everybody that wants a move of God can have one. I want to vote tonight. I want a move of God in my life and in my church. Somebody shout amen. First thing I want to tell you tonight is these men learn to wait with expectation. Luke 24:49 says, "And behold, I send the promise of my Father. I send the promise of my Father upon you. But tarry ye in the city of Jerusalem until you be endued with power from on high." I want to tell you there's something special about waiting. Amen. About waiting with expectation, not waiting with depression, not waiting with oppression, not waiting in abject give up attitude, but waiting in expectation. And so Jesus told the disciples, "I want you to tarry in Jerusalem." Young people, there weren't always, I know this sounds, you have a difficult time. Do you know that most of the crowd in here can remember when there was no microwave? Do you know that we grew up when you still had to cook on a stove? Hello? Amen. I remember when it was a treat to go to McDonald's. That was called at our house, that and Harvell's was eaten out. If you went to Harvell's or McDonald's, that was eaten out. Now most people wouldn't even consider either one. If Harvell's was still available, that wouldn't even be considered. That's beneath. But I want to tell you, I remember when a day was, you used to wait. We went in a room yesterday, a pantry that a lady had, an elderly sister had, and some of the boys with me said, and lining her shelves was jellies and jams and corn and green beans and all of those things. And one of the boys spoke up and said, "Isn't that what old people used to do?" Dear Lord, I never ate green beans out of a can. I thought they came out of quart jars. Amen. I never knew what it was to have in our house cans of green beans and cans of corn. They came out of mason jars. We never ever bought Smucker's jelly. Jelly came after Mom got done picking the grapes and picking the strawberries. Jelly and jams came after the blackberries ripened and she sent us back to pick them. They came off the stove and we would stand around in the kitchen waiting till it was done. You never ate jam. You never ate jelly like it tastes when it just comes out and it's still warm and Mom lets you open one jar and scoop out a little off the top and put it on some toast with a little butter and taste it when it's still warm. I'm telling you, you can't sit still and eat it like that. You have to kind of move around a little bit.
but we would hang around and wait with expectation. I remember when I was a boy, when they used to make cakes and they made them in the kitchen on the stove, and Mom had a mixer and turned it on, and when she got done with the icing, she didn't shake it out of a bag and add water. She made it up from scratch, and when she got done, she pulled the paddles off of the mixer and said, "Here's one for you, and to Carl, here's one for you," and we got to lick the paddles. Anybody, can I get a witness tonight? Yeah, this crowd's warming up now. Hallelujah. Well, I want to tell you, we knew what it was to hang around the kitchen and wait with expectation. Well, I'm talking about something more important than jellies and jams and icing off of cakes. I'm standing here waiting on the return of the Lord with the promise of the Holy Ghost. And I'm telling you, I'm not going to be satisfied with dead church, dead services. He promised the power. Oh, God, He promised the outpouring. Somebody lick your spiritual lips tonight and raise your hands and believe God for revival. Somebody praise Him tonight with expectation. Somebody say, "My yesterdays are going to be behind me and I've got a brand new tomorrow." Number two. Not only did these men keep at it and wait with expectation, I'm talking about Spindletop, but they believed the promise of the geologist that said there's oil under that salt dome, and so they just kept drilling. I want to tell you tonight, we need some tenacity that believes your promise. Number one, I preached to you Wednesday night about your sword, about getting a rhema word from the Logos word, getting your promise and making it real to you. I want to tell you, you need to learn to believe your promise. First, you got to get it, but after you get it, you got to cling to it with faith. That faith is like bulldog mentality. It grabs a hold of your scripture and it will not let go. Acts 1:7, He said unto them, "It's not for you to know the times or the seasons which the Father hath put in His own power, but you shall receive power after that the Holy Ghost has come upon you, and you shall be witnesses unto me in Jerusalem, in Judea, Samaria, and the uttermost part of the earth." Acts 2:14, "But Peter, standing up with the 11, lifted up his voice and said unto them, 'You men of Judea, and all ye that dwell at Jerusalem, be this known unto you, and hearken to my words. These are not drunken as you suppose, seeing it's but the third hour of day, but this is that which was spoken by the prophet Joel. And it shall come to pass in the last days, saith God, I will pour out my spirit upon all flesh. Your sons and daughters shall prophesy. Your young men shall see vision. Your old men shall dream dreams. On my servants and on my handmaidens I will pour out in those days of my spirit, and they shall prophesy.'" That's my promise. That's my promise. Our young people's going to prophesy. Our old folks are going to prophesy. We're going to continue to see visions and dream dreams. The church is not dead. Revival's not over. God's not done moving. There are miracles ahead. I'm going to hang on to my promise. Acts 2:38, "Then Peter said unto them, 'Repent and be baptized every one of you in the name of Jesus Christ for the remission of sins, and you shall receive the Holy Ghost. For the promise,'" everybody say promise, "'is unto you and your children and unto all that are afar off, even as many as the Lord our God shall call.'" I've got some promises and I don't aim to let go. I've got some promises and I'm not going to quit until I see the promise sitting in the pew, until I see the promise around these altars. Don't tell me the Holy Ghost doesn't move anymore. Don't tell me you can't see a mighty outpouring of the Holy Ghost. People still going to come out of their pews talking in tongues. People still going to rise up during the preaching and come out of their seat healed in body with their miracle. I'm telling you, devils still leave and are cast out.
demons are still trembling at the name of Jesus. I've got a promise and I'm not going to stop until I see it. On January 10th, now remember, they started in 1892. Almost 8 years, 7.5 years later. Well, I know a bunch went home. I know a bunch quit. A bunch said, we'll just go back. A bunch said, I'm not used to waiting around. I'm used to going through the drive-thru. If they can't microwave my promise and microwave my power.

In the middle of the Beaumont winter in 1901, they were still drilling. And all of a sudden, mud began to bubble up from the well. It began to saturate the drill platform and scared the guys, and they shut the well off. I've seen people get so close to learning to walk in the Spirit and get a little scared and quit. I've seen them get close to receiving the Holy Ghost and afraid. Well, I'm afraid it might be me. It will be you, honey. Who do you think He fills? You. Do you think that when you receive the Holy Ghost, it'll be me? Her? Him? No, it'll be you. Amen. He'll fill you. Amen. And these men got scared. They shut the well off and they got hoses out and they hosed all of the mud off and scooped it off with shovels and cleaned everything up and sit around for a minute. And head guy said, let's drill again. And they started. Suddenly when they started back up, the mud erupted again. It startled the roughnecks and they took off running. This time, the mud kept oozing up and they took off running. They ran off of that wooden drill platform and ran out across the prairie. It's a good thing they did, because it wasn't just a few seconds later, 6 tons of 4-inch drill pipe. 6 tons of 4-inch drill pipe come shooting up out of the ground under the force of what was behind it. I mean, that drill pipe come up. Any of you that's ever saw oil field pipe, they screw it together, shoot another length down, screw it together. It came up and broke at the joints. They had drill pipe flying everywhere. And when the drill pipe got all out of the ground, they were 1,139 feet deep with that well, brother. And so all of that pipe comes shooting up. Then when it did, several minutes of quiet followed and nothing happened. And all of a sudden, after several minutes, mud shot up again, except this time it shot up like a geyser. And then following the mud, pure natural gas comes shooting up out of the well. And then after there was a period of time when the natural gas shot up, then all of a sudden this black, thick crude oil come shooting up out of the ground. And those guys stood there looking up with oil dripping on them.

guy stood there, oil shooting up. Nobody had ever tapped an oil geyser before. Nobody knew that oil could come up. They had sucked it out of the ground. They had pumped it out of the ground. But this was a different well than anybody had ever hit before. This one didn't need to be pumped and primed. I've been in services when we had to pump it up. When we had to, everybody stand up. We had to get a cheerleading squad said, do this and do that. And kick this way and kick that way, trying to get something to go. But I'm telling you, when we tap in, I said, when we tap in, out of your belly shall flow. Some of you young people don't know. You, the only thing you know is about pumping and priming. But I'm telling you, there's a higher level. When you tap in, you don't pump no more. You don't prime no more. Out of your belly.

0: 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Somebody's getting saved. 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
1: Oil's coming up everywhere.

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At 40 whatever dollars it is today, can you imagine? 100,000 barrels a day. Now get this. It went for 9 days. And them trying to stop it before they could get it capped. I'd like to see it happen in this place. I'd like to see it happen in the choir.

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I would like to see it happen in this place that it went on Monday and Tuesday and Wednesday and Thursday and Friday. It went on all night long and all day long. Amen. Somebody was getting their healing. Somebody was getting their miracle. Sinners were coming in, falling in the altar, getting saved. Somebody needs to lose their self in the Holy Ghost tonight. So much so you can't control it.

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Jesus said in our text, and it shall be rivers, rivers of living water. You're not going to cap it. You're not going to control it. We're going to let the Holy Ghost move in this place and finally do a last day work that He's been wanting to do. Amen. You're not going to manipulate it. I'm not going to manipulate it. It's going to be Holy Spirit led, Holy Spirit fled. It'll be uncappable and unstoppable. I wish some of you people, amen.

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Coming to church soured up. Coming to church mad. Coming to church pouting. 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It's time we tap into the artesian well with joy. I'm tired.

0: if this crazy shirt, some kind of this shirt, some kind of new material, and it wrinkles horrible. If it wasn't so wrinkled, I'd take my coat off. Amen. Come here, John. Come here, Stephen. I'm tired of seeing folks turn around. Hang on. No. Turn. You turn around. You come up behind him. Put your arms over his shoulders. Arms over his shoulders, all the way over, all the way up. Now take his arms. Now lift him up, John. I'm tired of seeing folks come to church,
1: right,
0: and they come in like this.
1: Right.
0: They've been dog-deviled all week long,
1: right,
0: and willing to live right under it and not do anything to change it. They come in like that, and they leave like that. Isaiah said, with joy. Where's our joy? I said, where's our joy? Where's our joy? I sat down and talked to Roger a little bit today. He said last week, him and Atlanta went to Gatlinburg, and that was the first place she's been in 6 years. I thought that's what you said. Amen. I don't know if she rode go-karts or bungee jumped. I hope she did. But I want to tell you, yeah, did you hear what she said? Stand up here, Sister Atlanta. Here's what she just hollered at me. She said, I walked. I walked. I walked. I'll take that. It's about time we see some things reversed. It's about time we see some things turned around. It's about time we quit putting up with what we've been putting up with. Nehemiah 3:10 said, for the joy of the Lord is your strength. No wonder we're weaklings. We're not drawn from the well joy. It's time joy's in the camp. It's time shouting's in the camp. It's time praising's in the camp. It's time somebody got joy. Joy, joy. I got joy when I talk about what he's done.

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It's not God's will for you to live under depression. It's not God's will for you to live under foul, negative attitudes. It's not God's will for you to live under fear. It's not God's will for you to live under doubt. It's not God's will for you to live under disease. It's God's will for you to have joy.

0: sell his land at Spindletop for $150. $150. And nobody would buy it. For 3 years he had a for sale sign. And nobody would buy it. After they struck oil, he sold it for $20,000. And the guy that bought it sold it in 15 minutes to another land speculator for $50,000. 3 years, and he couldn't sell it for $150. How would you like to get a hold of some deals like that?
1: Yeah.
0: I think even Terry'd invest in that. And he sells it for $20,000, and the guy that bought it turned right around, and as soon as he walked away, within 15 minutes, somebody come up and said, I'll give you $50,000 for it. He said, sure. And in 15 minutes, he made

0: No, it's all sold now. You can't buy none.
1: One well that took $10,000 investment money to drill, one well, just one of them, turned around and sold before the year's end for $1.25 million. You know why? They had something there. Beaumont's population went from 10,000 people to 50,000 people. By 1927, Spindletop was producing 21 million barrels.

I drove by there on the way back to the airport to catch our flight home. Those old wooden derricks are gone, but it still looks like a veritable antenna field of wells that's still pumping, and this is 2004. But within a few years, it was nothing but a forest of oil wells, and they drilled one right beside the other, right beside the others, and right beside the others. You know what I want to tell you tonight? Nearly 100 years, this baptism has been called in old holiness and Pentecostal churches the blessing. The old timers used to say, "Have you got the blessing?" I want to tell you, when you tap into this well, this river, you're still going to be blessed. I'm tired of us not being blessed. I'm preaching to you Holy Ghost real baptism. 3 John 1:2, "Beloved, I wish above all things that thou mayest prosper and be in health, even as thy soul prospereth." How can I get my soul to prosper? Drill down and tap into that Holy Ghost artesian well, and I'm going to prosper. I can't help it. I'll be blessed over here. What? Deuteronomy 28:2. "And all of these blessings shall come on thee." How? We're going to tap in. It's going to pour out. It'll get on you. You just be around it. It'll get on you. Yes, they'll overtake you. "Thou shalt hearken unto the voice of the Lord." You'll be blessed in the city and blessed in the field. I want to tell you, I want to get back to the place where we're blessed. Blessed. Blessed. I'm not talking to you about some get-rich scheme. I'm talking about being blessed. I'm talking about coming out of our poverty. I'm talking about people being blessed that they can take mission trips when they need to. I'm talking about a church being blessed that they can build what they need to build. I'm talking about people that can get out of the place they hate and start doing what they love, because they're blessed. They're blessed. They're blessed. Don't you stop on me now. I'm telling you, this is a part of the Holy Ghost baptism. Romans 8:37, "Nay, in all these things we are more than conquerors." Mark 16:17, these signs shall follow them that believe. My name they'll cast out devils, speak with new tongues, take up serpents." Amen. So on and so forth. "Lay hands on the sick, they shall recover." I want to be blessed. I want this to be such a blessed place. When people come around this altar, before anybody can even lay their hands on, they already got their healing. People that struggle over addictions get set free instantly. Young people know more up and down and in and out, but they get the reality of the Holy Ghost, and it changes.

Gulf Oil. Anybody ever heard of that? It started as Spindletop. Sunoco. Anybody ever heard of that? Spindletop. Humble. Now, some of you don't remember that. Now it's Exxon. How many remembers Humble Oil? Yeah, started at Spindletop. Magnolia Petroleum.

revival at the turn of the last century. Came out of there, the Assemblies of God, the Church of God in Christ, and Foursquare Pentecostal. All of those groups were birthed at one little meeting in a dilapidated Methodist church that had been used as a stable but became a revival central for tapping into the rivers of living water. And out of that came some of the mightiest Pentecostal denominations of the last century. Well, I want to tell you, when abundant life taps in, there's going to come missionaries. There's going to come evangelists. There's going to come pastors, teachers. There's going to come people that lay hands on the sick and see them recover. There's going to come great faith teachers. There's going to come great living saints of God. There's going to come blessed families, healed individuals, hospital ministries, nursing home ministries. It don't come out of deadness. It comes out of the living water. Our problem is, in most churches today, they want to form committees and elect somebody to do some job. But it's always been when you tap into the water, when you really get into the Holy Ghost rivers, and God begins to move, people stand up, Brother Fletcher, and they say, I volunteer! Here I am, I'm ready to go, I'm ready to do it! Listen to this. Before Spindletop, the biggest producing oil well was 50 barrels a day. 50. And now they had them doing 100,000. This last day are trying everything in the world to get a crowd. I'm not against promotion, you know that. But I mean, it borders on the ludicrous anymore. We'll have men strip off to their undershirts and shorts and come out and parade around and break baseball bats so the people will come to church. You know what you end up with when it's gone? Broken baseball bats. It's never been muscle men. Samson was not a muscle man. It was only when the Spirit of God was upon him that he could do the miraculous feats. It's not in the muscles, and it's not in the glamour, and it's not in Hollywood, and it's not in all of the garbage we're trying to do today to draw a crowd. It's still the same place. Drill down, tap in to the rivers of living water. And I want to tell you, when you hit it, they'll come.

This article goes on to say the one Lucas well produced 1,600 times more per day than the greatest well up to that time. Here's another article that said, and I quote, "The Spindletop oil field, discovered on the Salt Dome Formation south of Beaumont in eastern Jefferson County on January 10, 1901, listen to this, marked the birth of the modern petroleum industry." Just a side note, I wish somebody would real quick tap into some more somewhere in the natural. Right. It would help us. I never thought I'd ever, in the United States, pay over $2 a gallon for gas. When I used to fill my hot rods up for 31 cents a gallon. Dear Lord.

Let me tell you what's going to happen here. I sense a real unction. There's an anointing that's resting on me tonight. I had to wait 4 weeks to preach this message. It was worth waiting. It's just boiled inside of me this whole time. I'm here to tell you I'm going to tap in, if God be my helper, to what I've never tapped into before. I'm going where I've never been before and do what I've never been able to do. My day's not over. It's just beginning. And I want to know, does anybody want to follow? Is anybody hungry? Is anybody willing to walk out of your mess into your miracle? Get out of your seat right now. Choir, sing. The altar's open. Seek God tonight for your personal well of living water.

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1: Opportunity to preach to you. I hope I don't disappoint you. I hope that I don't preach with as much emotion or whatever maybe as I used to, but I do preach my hardest. I preach the best of my ability. So if I do make some mistakes, you forgive me. I appreciate the opportunity to preach to you. This is one of my favorite churches in the whole world. When I went to Jonesboro, Illinois as the pastor, I understood that I became pastor of a church that was full of trouble, had many, many problems. And I was praying, and I said, Lord, I know, Lord, that we need to have revival. And I don't want to just call some young preacher that will just be happy to get the offering or something like that. I said, Lord, I want you to lay a man on my heart that will understand that we have problems and preach, and a man that will have the ability and the nerve to get up and preach the truth. One of my main problems was homosexuality in the church, by the way, so it was some very serious things. And the Lord, when I was praying over at the church, He laid Brother Collins on my heart. I called Brother Collins, and he said, well, I've got other plans for the week you're asking me to come. He said, but I'd rather preach. So he came and preached. We had a terrific revival. Brother Collins preached every night just what my church needed to hear. Right after Brother Collins left, almost half my church left too. But we have survived, and the Lord made the way. He has been so good to us. And I appreciate Brother Collins. I appreciate this opportunity. Let me say that my wife has caught on to a way to make me feel better when I'm having pressures at the church or pressures in different things in life. You know how it goes. When I'm under a lot of pressure, you know, and things are really starting to bother me and making me sad, my wife has caught on how to make me feel better. And she will bring up the subject of coming home, which Greater Cincinnati is what we call home because this is where we was both raised. And she'll even ask me sometimes, she'll say, well, when are we going home, Doug? And I'll tell her the next time I plan to go home, sometimes several months away. And then I can count on it that for the rest of that time that I'm in a bad mood or I'm a little bit hard to get along with or I'm kind of sad or whatever, she will bring that up. She'll say, oh, Doug, be happy. We're going home in a month. We're going home in 3 weeks. Be happy. We're going home. We're going home. Well, I feel like tonight that I have got good news for you. I don't know if I'm leaving when the trumpet sounds that I'm leaving, or I don't know. Maybe it will be that I will die and go by the way of the grave. I don't know. But I've got good news for you. If you're sad, if you're a little bit hard to get along with tonight, if you feel the pressure of this life, I've got good news for you. We're almost home. Amen. Praise the Lord. Hallelujah. Thank you, Jesus. Amen. Brother Collins, if you'll help me out and get me Mark chapter number 4. Mark chapter number 4, you'll have to excuse my problem that I have reading. Amen. Mark chapter number 4 and read verses 35 through 40.
3: And the same day when even was come, he saith unto them, let us pass over unto the other side. And when they had sent away the multitude, they took him even as he was in the ship, and there were also with him other little ships. There arose a great storm of wind, and the waves beat into the ship so that it was now full. And he was in the hinder part of the ship, asleep on a pillow. And they awake him and say unto him, Master, carest thou not that we perish? And he arose and rebuked the wind and said unto the sea, Peace, be still. And the wind ceased, and there was a great calm. And he said unto them, Why are ye so fearful? And how is it that ye have no faith?
4: Praise God.
1: Amen.
3: Hallelujah.
1: Amen. Read on through verse 40 there.
3: And they feared exceedingly, and said one to another, What manner of man is
1: Praise
3: this?
1: The Lord.
3: That even the wind and the sea obey him.
1: Amen. What did they say to each other?
3: Amen. What manner of man is this?
1: What manner of man is this? That's what I want to take for a text tonight. What manner of man is this? Amen. Help me pray tonight. Lord, I thank you, Lord, for the opportunity, Lord, that I am well enough to stand here by myself, Lord. I thank you for sparing my life, Lord. And I have come tonight, Lord, not to brag upon myself in any way, shape, or form, but to brag about you, Lord. Give me the message tonight, Lord. Give me the anointing, Lord. Help us, Lord. I praise you. I love you, Jesus. In the name of Jesus, I thank you, Lord. Amen. Praise the Lord. Praise the Lord. Praise the Lord. Well, I was praying a while ago during prayer requests, and I said, Lord, I want you to help me preach tonight. I have planned on preaching. What manner of man is this? And that is about you and not about me. Help me to preach tonight.
3: Yes.
1: And I felt like the Lord came to me and he said, What manner of man am I? And I closed my eyes and I said, Lord, to me, you're my best friend. Hallelujah.
3: Yes.
1: How many would say he's your best friend tonight?
3: Oh, yes.
1: Oh, yes. Amen. Amen. I said, Lord, to me, you're my best friend.
3: Yes.
1: Hallelujah. Thank you, Jesus. I truly love the Lord. Amen. Now, Jesus, of course, he was prophesied by Gabriel to Mary that she was going to give birth, though she was a virgin. She was going to give birth to a son. His name is going to be Jesus. And the very next verse said that Gabriel said, And he shall be great. Amen. Well, Gabriel turned out to be a true prophet, didn't he? Amen. He became great, and he is great. Oh, yes. Amen. And so in Jesus' life, when he was 12 years old, if you remember the story, the educated ones set him down, asked him questions. He asked them questions. They had a conversation with him before Joseph and Mary could find him there. And there

0: from among them and walked right through them, and they did not even know what had happened to him, where he even went. Now, I don't know about you, but I can just imagine after that they looked around and said, "Hey, where'd that guy go? We're mad at him. Where'd he go?" And then somebody said, "I don't know. He was standing right there a minute ago. I don't know where he went." And they started looking around and heard, "Well, he's already left town." No doubt some of them were saying, "Well, how in the world did he walk right through us and us not even know it? How in the world could he walk right among us and us not even know that he's leaving?" That tells me that he is great. Amen. That Jesus is a great man. He was a great man when he was alive. Amen. Praise the Lord. Praise the Lord. Why don't you lift your hands and thank him that he, for coming to the world. Thank you, Jesus. I love you, Jesus. Thank you, Jesus. Hallelujah. Hallelujah. Praise the Lord. Praise the Lord. Thank you, Jesus. Hallelujah. When Jesus began to travel and in his ministry, he became quite known as a healer. You remember the blind man that would holler out, "Jesus, Jesus, Jesus," not because he could see him, but because someone said, "Jesus is around us," and he would holler out for him. You remember that there was a lady that had heard of what great power that Jesus had, that he was the Messiah, and she believed it so much that when she heard he was going to be around, where he was going to be at, that she went to see him because she had a 12-year issue of blood. She was very sick. She had spent all that she had upon the doctors, had done everything in her power to get better, but she was very ill. And she heard that Jesus was going to be there, so she took off so she could get there near him and he could pray for her. But when she got there around him, she found that she could not just walk up to him and say, "I have an issue of blood. Please heal me," because there was such a crowd of people gathered around him. So what she began to do, she would be whole. And you know the story. Finally, she got close enough to him that she could reach through the crowd and touch the hem of his garment. And Jesus said, "Who touched me?" I felt a virtue leave me. Somebody touched me. And then he looked at her and said, "By your faith, you've been made whole." Amen. He healed her right then, right there. He healed her because Jesus is a healer. Yes. Amen. Praise the Lord. Yes. Since I've been at Jonesboro pastoring, I have seen the Lord do several miracles. Sister Rhoda Suits, which is Brother Jim Suits, if you all know Brother Jim Suits, the pastor's down at Elizabethtown, Kentucky, down near Louisville. His mom and dad go to my church. And Sister Rhoda Suits is his mom. And she became very ill for a while. She kept getting sicker and sicker, and I became so worried about her. I could see that she was losing weight. I could see that she didn't have the normal strength that she did. She's my song leader, and let me tell you, when she leads singing, you better like shouting, because Sister Suits, she leads singing, and sometimes she just takes off shouting, and I love it. But I noticed that she was growing weaker, it seemed like, and you could tell it in her singing and in her everyday actions that she was growing weaker, and she went to the doctor. And they diagnosed her as having cancer called lymphoma. And they told her that she was not going to be around long. She was very ill. And so Sister Suits got well enough that one night she came to church, even though she was very sick, even though she wasn't able to lead singing. She came to church anyway. We gathered around and prayed upon her. And we did not say in the name of Doug. Oh, no. I love Brother Collins, but we didn't say in the name of L.L. Collins. We didn't say in the name of the Jonesboro Pentecostal Church. I love that church, but we didn't say that. But we prayed for her in the name of Jesus.
1: Yes.
0: And let me tell you, when she went back to the doctor and they'd done the test, they said, "Well, Rhoda, I can't explain it because I know you had it, but it's all gone now."
1: Praise God.
0: Amen. Amen. And Sister Suits has not had a sick day since. She is healed and doing great, and she's back up there leading, singing. We run an hour behind you, so at your time, our church didn't start tonight till 8:30. And I'm not there, but I guarantee you, Sister Suits is there. She's leading, singing. And I wouldn't be a bit surprised if when I call to see how things went, if they don't say, "Sister Suits shouted all over the place," because the Lord healed her, and she gives him all the credit. Amen. Praise the Lord. Praise the Lord. We have another man in our church, Brother Darren Hoffman. He's a missionary man, and he's a wonderful friend of mine, and during my sickness, he has proved to me how much he loves me, because during my sickness, because I have a

0: eyesight problem now, which, by the way, there's a big crowd here because I see two of everything now.
1: All right.
0: So I can see all of you, but I see more than one of you. I see two of you all out there. So that's quite, that's twice the big crowd you normally have on Wednesday night, brother.
1: Yeah.
0: For me, amen. Well, Brother Hossman, of course, I can't teach the Bible class anymore because of my eyesight problem, and I can't preach as much as I can. And Brother Hossman has been my right-hand man. He has preached for me and taught my Sunday school class and has been so good. He has run the services. And when I first had my accident, Melissa brought me back to church, but I was in a wheelchair, and she said it was embarrassing for her. And I said, "Melissa, honey, are you saying me being in a wheelchair was embarrassing to you?" And she said, "No, Doug, it wasn't the wheelchair that embarrassed me." She said, "Doug, every service, I took you later and later trying to help you. In every service, when I sit you down back there in that wheelchair and the preacher would read his text, as soon as he started preaching, you'd throw your head back, open your mouth wide open, and you'd be sound asleep." And she said, "You wouldn't snore, but you would breathe so loud that everybody around would turn around and see, what in the world is wrong with that guy?" And she said, "You'd be sound asleep." And she said, sometimes people from the church would come back and say, "Sister Cornette, you want me to go ahead and take him home, put him back to bed?" And she'd say, I'd say, "No, I'll wake him up." And she said, "When I'd wake you up, you'd look at me and say, 'Let's go to the house.'" She said, "That got embarrassing, Doug, falling asleep and breathing so loud that the whole church could hear you every time somebody got up to preach." But Brother Hossman, he never did call me down. He was the one usually preaching, and he let me sleep. He didn't get too loud. He kept his microphone down, and he let me sleep. Amen. So I appreciate that. He's been a wonderful friend of mine. He was married. He went started mission work when he was 18 years old, and he was married. And in Central America, being a missionary, his wife contracted the disease of malaria. And she ended up with malaria, having also hepatitis, which is a side effect of having malaria. And we all know hepatitis is very contagious, very catchy. And she ended up dying when Brother Darren was just in his early 20s. And so anyway, the problem happened that the hepatitis also got on Brother Darren, and several years later his kidneys shut down because the hepatitis problem was there. His kidneys shut down, and they gave Brother Darren up to die. They give him what they call that dialysis, I believe it is, where they clean out the blood, they drain all your blood out and clean it and put it back in. He was taking that several times a week. He was very miserable. I remember seeing him and talking to him back then. He was a very, very miserable man. And the doctors told him, even though that he was getting the dialysis, that there was no hope of him living. They was willing to try a kidney transplant, but there was no hope that he was going to live very long. Well, let me tell you, he did have that kidney transplant, and Brother Hossman is back doing great again. Amen. The Lord is the healer. Hallelujah. Now, let me tell you, Brother Hossman went back to Belize in Central America here a while back. And before he left, he took a lot of tests with the doctors. And when he came back home, the doctor gave him some very sad news. This has only been a couple months ago. The doctors told him that that disease that killed his kidneys and almost killed him the first time is back. And that it may be a couple, 3 years before it goes into full-fledged where he has major health problems, but that the disease is back in his kidneys. So let's lift our hands and pray for Brother Darren tonight.
1: Oh, yeah.
0: Lord, we know that you're a healer, Jesus. We know you're great, Lord. I know, Lord, that it's your mercy, Lord, that kept Brother Hossman alive, Lord. I know it is your mercy, Lord, that has brought him this far. And I pray in the name of Jesus, Lord, heal his body. Bless his mission work, Lord, I pray in the name of Jesus. Thank you, Jesus. Thank you, Jesus. Amen. Praise the Lord. Well, I know when I preach, which is usually about once a week back home, I try to preach at least once a week, I know that I always ended up talking about my accident, but I read about a man in the Bible named Paul, and you know what, when he preached, he would always start off with, "On the road to Damascus." Amen. So he probably took different texts, but he always seemed to talk about the same thing, that he was the chief amongst all sinners. that he desired that all Christian people would be imprisoned and even killed, but the Lord, on the road to Damascus one day, came and visited him and changed him and saved him. Well, let me tell you about what happened to me on the road to Cape Girardeau.
1: Yeah.
0: I was on my way to Cape Girardeau to pray for an elderly man in my church who had had surgery. And on my way to the hospital, the strangest thing happened before I left, which I don't remember that day at all, but different men in the church told me. We was building a fellowship hall, and there was five men, including my next door neighbor who doesn't go to my church, but a good friend of mine who lives next door to me, all standing around outside the fellowship hall working. And they said, I drove up, I was in a Suzuki Samurai, which is a very small vehicle, and I drove around and I said, hey, I'm going up to the hospital in Cape Girardeau, Missouri. I need one of y'all to go with me. Why don't one of you guys come on and get in and go with me? And all five of them turned me down and didn't go with me. Well, I got news for you. I took Jesus instead.
1: Right.
0: And I'm so glad I did. Because if Carl Woods, who is one of my best friends, one of the main men in my church, he told me no, he almost always goes with me when I go to the hospital to pray for somebody. But that day, Brother Carl said, no, Brother Doug, I got some other things I need to do today. I'm just going to let you go by yourself. If it had just been me and Carl in that car, I know I would have been dead, because when the accident first happened, the medics pronounced me dead. I know I wouldn't be here tonight, and Brother Woods probably wouldn't have lived through it either. But Brother Woods didn't want to go. He had some other things to do. So I took Jesus, and he's my best friend.
1: Thank God.
0: What manner of man is this? Well, let me tell you about him a little bit tonight. When I had the accident, people that was there called the medics, and the medics came, and the medics checked with a stethoscope for my heartbeat. They couldn't find the heartbeat. They also checked for blood pressure. They also opened up my eyes and looked in them. And the head medic, the man that was doing the work, he said, this boy over here is already dead. He said, give me the DOA paperwork, which stands for dead on arrival, and I'll go ahead and fill out the paperwork because he's already dead. And one of the lady medics said, no, you can't fill out the paperwork. In Illinois, see, the state law is that a coroner or a licensed doctor has to be the one to fill out the paperwork and pronounce you officially dead. So the medic said, well, let's get a doctor out here. This boy's dead. Let's get a doctor out here. And the doctor never did come. So when the helicopter came, the medic went ahead and put me in the helicopter and helicoptered me to the hospital. And I didn't die. Because the medic, he already thought I was dead, and there was not a thing he could do to help me. But Jesus knew where I was at. He's the best friend I ever had, and he saved my life. What manner of man is this? Let me tell you. July 22nd of 1996, he gave me life.
1: Yes.
0: Oh, yes, he did. Amen. When I was 7 years old, at the Pentecostal Barn, they used to call it, there on Springdale Road, where my father-in-law now pastors, the Lord gave me life more abundantly.
1: Oh, yes.
0: Amen. Praise the Lord. Praise the Lord. So he is a giver of life, and he can not only give you life, but he can give you life more abundantly.
1: Yes.
0: Amen. Amen. There's probably people here tonight that you've got problems in your life, and maybe you don't even like your life too much. Maybe you think sometimes, I tell you what, I got so many problems that this don't get better and that don't get better. Well, I've got good news for you. I've got the right prescription that Brother Noah preached about for you. All you need to do is come and tell Jesus, and Jesus will make everything better. So my doctor that I went and seen several for a while after the accident, till just the other day I went and seen him because my mouth was wired shut. That's why I'm not as big as I used to be. They wired my mouth shut and kept my mouth shut for several months because my jaw was crushed. And so I lost near 40 pounds. So I'll give you the recipe for the diet, but you have to promise to do it. Amen. Amen. But so I went several months. All I could do was eat out of a straw, drink out of a straw, and different things. But anyway, that doctor that took care of my mouth as well, he was working in the emergency room that morning, and he said to me, he said, Doug, when you came in, he said, there was blood everywhere, and you look like you would not believe how you looked. And I said, well, thank you, I'm glad you was there. And he said, yeah, he said, but there were several doctors in the emergency room. He said, there was about four of us doctors. And he said, none of them helped you. He said they just rolled you over and left you laying there. And he said blood was going everywhere. And he said after a while of standing over there and looking at you, he said, I went back over to the other doctors who were standing around, and I said, what are we going to do for this boy? And the doctors all said, he said, they all looked at me and said at the same time, he isn't going to make it. He isn't going to be alive more than a few minutes. We'd go over and try to help him, but there ain't no sense in it. He's almost dead. He'll be dead in a few minutes anyway. And he said, so I immediately went over and I said, well, he's not going to bleed to death with me standing here. So he said, I started taking care of the cuts, which was mainly in my head and in my face. He said, and I started sewing together the cuts and got the blood stopped. And when I got the blood stopped and got it all cleaned up and had you all cleaned up, he said, then the doctors decided, well, let's do our best to try to help him. Let's go over and see what we can do for him. And they put me on a life support. But let me tell you, the main doctor had already taken care of me.
1: All right.
0: Amen, amen, amen. Praise the Lord, praise
1: yes,
0: the Lord.
1: Sir.
0: Thank you, Jesus.
1: My,
0: my best friend had already been in the room.
1: Already.
0: He already seen me laying there, and he had already touched me that I was not going to die. Not that day. No, no, no, no. He had already done the work and decided that I was not going to die. Not that day. Amen. He healed me. He brought me out. So let me tell you, even after I got better and I got where I could walk with a walker, which in therapy they taught me how to walk with a walker and got me out of the wheelchair, I came to Springdale Road up in Ohio on my walker. And matter of fact, if you've been to that church, you know the floor is not level, that it goes downhill. And so I fell constantly when I was on my walker. My grandmother, she passed away, my dad's mom, here the other day, and I went to see her, and I fell right next to her bed, holding on to my walker. I fell, and I was very embarrassed, and Granny, of course, she rolled over and looked at me, and I felt so bad because I knew she was in a lot of pain, and I kept thinking, man, why in the world would I fall on the ground in front of my granny and her fixing to die? Now she feels sorry for me, more sorry for me than she does herself. But anyhow, so when I came into church that night, some of the men came back, Everett Miller come back, and he got a hold of me and walked me down so I could sit down without falling, and he walked me down to the front pew where I could sit down. And when they got done preaching that night, I made my way with my walker and stood up, and they all gathered around and prayed for me. And let me tell you, I was raising my hands worshiping the Lord.
1: Yeah.
0: Now, when I went to church that night, understand that my main injury was my brain damage on the right-hand side from where I was cut so much and hit so hard that I had no control over the left side of my body, because my brain injury on the right-hand side controls the left-hand side of your body. So I had no ability to do anything with my left-hand side. I could move my arm, but only if I took my right hand and moved it where I wanted it to lay, and then I could leave it laying there. But I could not even do this then. So my brother got up to sing after they prayed for me. He got up singing, "There's a miracle in the making for you." And I just started crying and thinking, oh God, please give me a miracle, Lord. Please give me a miracle. And I did not even realize it, but I had my hand straight up in the air praising the Lord. And let me tell you, Brother Collins, all of a sudden, I noticed that all of a sudden I could see better. Now, I still can't see well enough to be reading out of the Bible, but I can see 100 times better than I could before. At that time, from the front pew, I could not see on the platform very well. I could maybe see the Bible desk, but that's about as far as I could see. I couldn't hardly see anything because of my brain damage. I could not hardly see anything when I looked around. And all of a sudden, I could look up on the pulpit, and I thought, man, I can see that whole pulpit. So, let me tell you what happened. My brother-in-law, Brian Miller, you all know Brian, I know. Kevin Webster was preaching the revival, and Kevin and Brother Miller was both standing there at the Bible desk. And my brother-in-law, Brian, come and stood between them, and he got a hold of Kevin and pointed down at me, and Kevin looked at me, and he just started laughing. And let me tell you, that old devil come to me and he said, can you believe you're here with this walker and come to church tonight crippled to hear this guy preach and he's standing up there laughing at you? And Kevin just pointed down at me and he just was laughing and pointing at me, laughing. And I thought, I can't believe that guy. I ought to go right up there and tell him, what do you think you're laughing at, man? Don't be laughing at me. And so then Brian turned around to his dad, told his dad, and his dad looked, and he looked at me real good, close, and he pointed at me, and he started laughing. And I thought, well, Lord, have mercy. I'll never be back to this church again as long as I live. I can't believe that. One thing for the evangelist to stand up and make fun of me, but for my own pastor, my own father-in-law to stand up there and make fun of me, I can't believe that. So Brian looked at me, and he could see I wasn't smiling, and that I was kind of looking at him, kind of like, what do you think you're doing, man? He looked at me, and he raised his left hand up in the air, and he pointed at it and made a motion to me to tell me that my left hand was in the air. And I looked up in the air, and I looked at my left hand, and it was straight up in the air, and I knew the Lord had given me a miracle. Amen. Praise the Lord. Thank you, Jesus. Thank you, Jesus. Praise the Lord. Praise the Lord. Let me tell you, when Brother Miller dismissed service that night, which it was very late. How late was it, Brother Miller? It was after midnight, wasn't it?
1: Yeah, about
0: 12:31. Yeah, it was very late. They had done a lot of praying for me that night. And then people started testifying, and they could see that all of a sudden I could use my left hand, and different kids, which is the greatest blessing that I think has happened since my accident. There were several children, 7, 8, 9, 10 years old, that stood up to testify. And when they testified, they said, well, I've heard about miracles all my life. I've heard people talk about miracles. But tonight is the first time I ever got to see one. When Brother Doug came, he couldn't move his left side, and now he's standing there with his hand in the air. The Lord's healed him. I've seen a miracle tonight. That blessed my soul so much. So anyway, when Brother Miller dismissed and I stood up to leave, I just took off walking. And my wife said, Doug, your walker. And I said, that's okay. Tonight it's Dad's walker. Let him have it. So Dad carried my walker out, and I walked back out to the van all by myself without the walker. And let me tell you something. Not only did the Lord heal me well enough that I can lift my left hand now, not only did he heal me well enough that I could put my weight on my left leg, which I could never do before. That's the reason I had to use the walker, because I couldn't put no weight on my left leg. But now, I have not fallen since then. He healed my balance. I couldn't walk with the walker without keeping on falling. But I haven't fallen since then. I have been walking all over the place. I've been going to therapy. And let me tell you about one of my therapists. She's a good girl, but I taught her something. She said, Doug, she said, today we're going to go see how long you can walk. And I said, okay. So we took off walking through Carbondale on the sidewalk. We walked and walked and walked, and she kept saying, Doug, are you tired yet? And I said, no, I'm doing fine. And we walked and walked and walked, and after, I don't know how long we had walked, a long ways, which I was doing fine. I was keeping on walking. And she said, Doug, when we get up here to the intersection to the stop sign, let's turn around and go back. And I said, why? I'm doing fine, Andrea. Or is this all you can take? And she said, I don't think I can walk another block, Doug. We got to go back. So, but in therapy, I have a lot of different therapists there. I go to what they call Carbondale Comprehensive Services, where they mainly deal with people with brain damage. All the patients there have had head traumas and different things happen to them, different usually accidents. And one of the main things that they say to me, every couple days, someone will say to me, now, what year did you have your accident? And I say, oh, no, no, no. I had my accident this July. And then they say they have the list there of all the bones that was broken and all the blood that I lost and the terrible condition I was in. And they look down and they say, July this year? And I say, oh, yeah, yeah. And they always say, well, you are amazing, which gives me a chance, which I don't preach as much as I used to at the church, but I preach more than I ever have in my life. I preach every day. Oh, yes. And it gives me a chance to say, well, let me tell you a little bit about what happened to me. And they say, well, I know it says here you was involved in a car accident. You were hit head on by somebody. I said, yeah, but let me tell you. They pronounced me dead that day, and they say, yeah, it says here that you barely lived. And I say, that's true. But let me tell you, then I had my best friend with me, Jesus. It's him, the reason that I'm here.
1: That's right.
0: Amen. Praise the Lord. Praise the Lord. And therapy, they do everything they can to help me. They've helped me do different things. They've helped me in different ways. They've helped me. They was the ones that taught me how to walk with a walker. And they teach me little things to do. But I got news for you. They haven't healed me at all.
1: Right.
0: Amen.
1: That's right.
0: They haven't done one thing to make me overall better. They've helped me with small specific things, what they call strategies. If you can remember to do this, if you can remember to do that, if you can remember, do it this way, which they've helped me with my walking to try to limp less. And they've told me when you walk, put your hand in your pocket, make sure your shoulders are straight, and you'll quit that leaning to the left all the time, and the limp will be gone. So they've helped me in little ways, but they didn't teach me how to walk.
1: That's right.
0: Oh, no. My best friend helped me.
1: Amen.
0: Jesus is the one who has healed me.
1: Right.
0: I appreciate therapy. I appreciate the doctor that sewed up my cuts.
1: Yeah.
0: I appreciate the ones that have done plastic surgery. I appreciate everything that they tried to do to help me. But I understand, had it not been for the Lord, I would have been dead. Jesus did it. Amen. Praise the Lord. Praise the Lord. And you know what I can't wait for? One of these days I'm going home and I'm going to heaven. Now, I don't know how heaven will be as far as our memory and so forth. But if I can remember what I went through here on this earth, which I think I will be able to, I'm going to stand around with those same disciples that was on that boat. And when it was over, they said, "What manner of man is this?" And I'm going to look at every one of them and I'm going to say, "Well, let me tell you what he did for me. Let me tell you what he did for me. That man that you was talking about, he's my best friend. Oh, yes. He saved and spared my life when I had no hope without him. He spared my life. He is wonderful. He is terrific." Let's lift our hands again and worship him. Tell him what you think about him. Talk to Jesus. Tell Jesus how you feel about him.
2: Wonderful counselor, Prince of Peace, Mighty God, ever.
0: Oh, yes. Thank you, Jesus. Thank you, Jesus. Thank you, Jesus. Hallelujah, hallelujah.
2: Thank you, Jesus.
0: Thank you, Jesus. Thank you, Jesus. Hallelujah, hallelujah. There was no human able to help me. My accident was so bad, if you can imagine this. I never heard of this happening before. My front tire on the driver's side, my front tire in the accident came through the floorboard and almost cut off one of my legs. Can you imagine that it came all the way through the floorboard and cut my leg, and now I have a scar down my left leg from where the rim of that tire cut me and hit me as well as burnt me. My goodness, that is quite an accident. And there is nothing anybody could have done with an accident that bad. There's nothing anybody could do. But the Lord took care of it.
1: Yes.
0: The Lord took care of it. Hallelujah. How many feels like he's your best friend tonight?
1: Oh, yes.
0: Oh, yes. Amen. Amen. Praise the Lord. Praise the Lord. The Lord has blessed me with perhaps the best wife that God ever made. She is a wonderful person, and I love her so much. And you know what? I used to tell her all the time. I would say, "Missy, you're my best friend." But oh, let me tell you, when that happened, Missy could have faith. She could be there in the hospital with me. She stayed for several weeks without leaving the hospital to be there with me while I was in intensive care and so forth. But there was nothing that she could physically do to make me any better. I found out that she is a very good friend of mine, and perhaps she might be the best friend as far as humans, but I've got a friend that can do more than my own wife can do. Amen. Praise the Lord. Praise the Lord. My younger brother that's here tonight, he's a terrific guy. And I've made his life pretty rough. Of course, I've got some scars where he made mine pretty rough too. But I used to teach him how to be a man when he was still pretty young. I had just to make a long story short, I used to feed him dirt out in the yard. I'd knock him down, hold him down, pick up handfuls of dirt and cram it in his mouth. So I was pretty hard with him. But I tell you what, he's never tried it with me, which he knows better. But me and him have been close our whole lives. I love Wayne. But you know what? Dwayne came down there too and stayed down there while I was in intensive care. And I know that Dwayne had faith and he prayed for me so many times. Coming up tonight to get on this platform, I had to have some help to make those steps. And my brother grabbed me and helped me up those steps. He's a wonderful fella. He's a wonderful youth leader and a great preacher and a great singer. He's a great guy to have as a brother. But let me tell you, I've got a big brother that's better than my little brother.
2: Yes.
0: Jesus.
2: Yes. Glory.
0: Dwayne did all he could to help me, but he was very limited to what he could do. But Jesus done more. Amen. Praise the Lord. Now, can you imagine these people being on this boat? And just imagine that the wind is blowing hard and the waves are getting higher and the boat begins to fill up with water. I can just imagine as they are trying to dip the water out of the boat and are worried. And some of them are thinking, oh my goodness, we're all going to die. And then somebody says, hey, wasn't Jesus with us? And they said, yeah, he went in the back part of the ship back there to lay down. And they went in the hinder part of the boat, and there he was on a pillow asleep. So they woke him up and said, Jesus, don't you care if we all perish? I mean, we're all fixing to die here, and you're sleeping through it. And Jesus stood up, he walks through the water, and he says, peace be still. The wind quits blowing, the waves quit rolling, everything is calmed down. And then when the disciples begin to talk about, my goodness, that man had power to speak to the wind and the sea, and they had to obey. That man just saved our lives. That man, we was all going to die and drown, and he saved our lives. And then they said, what manner of man is this? What manner of man is this? Well, let me tell you, he is great. I cannot stand here tonight and even do justice to try to tell you how great he is. He is better than my limited vocabulary could ever describe to you. He's done more for me than I could ever tell you. Let me tell you now tonight, friends, as I get ready to close, let me tell you, I was never a drug addict. I was never an alcoholic. I wasn't out in any deep sin. The Lord saved me as a child. But the Lord did something better for me than to deliver me from alcoholism or deliver me from drug addiction. He kept me from it.
2: That's right. Hallelujah.
0: Oh, yes. He saved me as a child. I grew up in church. I have been saved ever since I was 7 or 8 years old. I was a young child when the Lord saved me. I don't remember the exact date, but I remember the exact night. I remember what happened. I can remember very well when Brother Cole got done preaching that night. I went up to the altar and I started praying. And then I heard all these people praying around me and saying, save him, Lord! Save him, Lord! And I thought, my goodness, I'm just a kid, and they all know I'm a sinner. I must be a terrible sinner. So I stayed down and prayed a while. Well, when I finally got enough nerve to get up, I looked, and there was a drunk that came in that night, and he was down next to me praying, so they was all praying for him. But I thought they was all praying for me. And I was thinking, man. And they were saying, oh, God, deliver him, Lord, deliver him. Save him tonight, forgive him. And I'm down praying, thinking, oh, Lord. What all have I done? My goodness. I mean, I know I need to be saved, Lord, but my goodness, these people think I'm terrible. But when I got up, I realized who it was. And I went home that night, and I told my mom, I was kind of crying and kind of, you know, very changed. And my mom said, I said, Mom, I got something I need to tell you. She said, okay, well, let's go in the bedroom. So we went in the bedroom. Mom sat down on the end of her bed. I sat up on the cedar chest. And I said, well, Mom, tonight, you know, I went there and prayed. And I remember Mom said, yeah, I know you did. And I said, Mom, I think the Lord saved me tonight. And she said, son, if you feel like he did and you feel like you're forgiven and you ask the Lord to forgive you, did you ask him to forgive you? And I said, yes, Mom, I did. She said, then you're saved. You're saved. And I've been saved ever since. And Jesus is my best friend. I am so glad that the Lord saved me. Amen. Praise the Lord. Now, I don't have a testimony of all the things that the Lord brought me out of in this world, but I can tell you all the things the Lord kept me from. Amen. My goodness. There are so many things, so many temptations that I have had, especially as a teenager, that I could have got involved with, and so many things that friends of mine or so-called friends of mine was doing, so many things that neighbors did, so many things that people I went to school with did that I never did do because I knew those things was a sin and I was taught better. Amen. And Jesus is my best friend. Amen. And let me tell you tonight that through all of my life, I might would say if somebody said, who's your best friend? I'd probably say, well, my wife, I guess. And if somebody said, yeah, but what about Jesus? I might have said, well, yeah, Jesus is my best friend. But let me tell you, I'd never understood before how much of a friend he is until now. But tonight, me standing here not holding on to anything tonight, me standing here knowing how I was just a month ago,
2: right.
0: Just a few weeks ago,
2: yeah.
0: I couldn't have stood up here and preached this message.
2: Yeah.
0: And I can see the clock, I can see the exit sign, I can see the back doors, and a few weeks ago, I couldn't even see any of you. I couldn't see this front seat down here because it's too far away. And now I can see around. And the Lord has healed me and blessed me so much. Amen. Praise the Lord. Praise the Lord. Praise the Lord. Now, do me a favor. This is my prayer request tonight. Don't look at me and think, well, he's come so far. The Lord sure has blessed him and helped him. And then quit praying for me. Please keep praying for me. I am not 100% yet. I have still got things I need the Lord to move in. A matter of fact, my hospital bills are quite a large amount. I need the Lord to help me with that because I'm in a battle with the insurance companies on trying to get them to do their part. They haven't done their part so far, so I'm in a battle with that. And I need your prayers. Amen. I need the Lord to finish the work and heal me completely. Amen. Praise the Lord. Praise the Lord. Let me tell you, my mouth was wired shut, which I told you about. And I came up to go to the picnic at Springdale Road, and I went to the picnic. I was still in my wheelchair. And that Sunday morning, that was on Saturday, that Sunday morning, Brother Miller, my pastor, preached about healing. And when he got done preaching, he pointed down at me and he said, come on, Doug, we're going to pray for you. So they wheeled me on up there, and Brother Miller and the church laid their hands upon me and prayed for me. That was on a Sunday. Friday, the doctor had explained to me, your jaw, I don't know if you're aware of this, but your jaw has a joint on each side. The bone, your jawbone, is in a joint here and here, and my jaw was crushed in the bottom, which I have a metal plate there now. And then it was growing back, the broke here was in here, but it was not growing back in the joint. So what the doctor said was, Doug, he said, even at the rate it's going, Doug, he said, if it keeps on healing like it is, it's going to be over in a few weeks, but you are never going to be able to eat regular food. You're never going to be able to have the use of your mouth again unless we go in there and do surgery. That was on Friday. Sunday, they prayed for me, and let me tell you, Tuesday, going down the road, I felt something moving in my mouth. So without thinking, I opened my mouth. I reached in there and started pulling out the wires that had my mouth wired shut. The wires fell out of my mouth. Wednesday, I went on back to the doctor, and he looked at my mouth, and he said, well, Doug, let me tell you. He said, I can't explain it, but I can't find anything wrong with your jaw. Your mouth is completely fine. He said, your mouth is back to normal. Praise the Lord. Praise the Lord. I feel like the Lord has blessed me enough to have some very good friends in this life. I feel like one of my good friends has come to church tonight, Brother Terry Witt back there. He come tonight. I don't know for sure, but I doubt he comes every Wednesday night here. I don't know that for sure, but I doubt that he does. Does he, Brother Collins?
3: No.
0: Well, he ought to. But anyway,
2: amen.
0: Brother Terry came tonight because he's a good friend of mine, and he knew I was preaching tonight, so he came to show support. I've got so many good friends in me, to me. So many preachers across this country, which I've preached for about 150-something pastors, and evangelizing. And now that I'm a pastor and had this accident, I guess every preacher I ever preached for, I guess, or near every preacher, called to check upon me when I was in intensive care. They called to check on me. So the Lord has blessed me with such good friends. But let me tell you something. Even though Terry is a good friend of mine, and I love him, and we used to go to college together, I think a lot of Terry. I got a lot of faith in him. And he's a good friend of mine, and I know if I asked him to do something, if he could, he would. But let me tell you, I was in a coma for 6 weeks, so I couldn't ask him to help me. And even if I would have been awake enough to say, Terry, could you help me? There was nothing he could have done. None of my friends could have. Most of my friends came all the way to Missouri to see me in the hospital, and then they put me in a nursing home after that. Because let me tell you, when I got well enough that the doctors decided, well, we've done all we can do for him, they put me in a nursing home because they frankly thought I would never be able to take care of myself. They decided, well, we don't need to keep him here because he's definitely going to live now, but he can't take care of himself. He can't dress himself. He can't take care of himself. We're going to put him in a nursing home where he can have 24-hour-a-day care so they can take care of him. So he put me in a nursing home. And so all of my friends came down to the nursing home and to the hospital and so forth. But none of them could help me. But I had one friend. I got one friend of all of my friends. He's my favorite. Amen. He's the best friend that a guy could ever have. He not only came to the intensive care room to see me, he not only came to the nursing home to see me, he's not only come to the house to see me, but this good friend of mine, when I had the accident, he got in the Suzuki with me. Oh, yes, he did. He's the best friend I ever had. And he's the reason that I'm able to stand here and preach to you tonight. Amen. Let's all stand tonight. Praise the Lord. Praise the Lord. Praise the Lord. Well, what manner of man is this?
2: Yes.
0: He's great. He's my best friend.
2: Yes, yes.
0: Amen. Praise the Lord. Praise the Lord.
2: What a friend we have in Jesus.
0: Lord. Every now and then, the Lord speaks to me. But I got to tell you, I don't remember any time right off the top of my head that the Lord spoke to me any clearly than he did tonight when we was praying over prayer requests. And I said, Lord, help me preach tonight. I'm going to preach on the Lord's will. What manner of man is this? And the Lord spoke to me and he said, well, Doug, what manner of man is this? And I said, you're my best friend, Lord. He spoke to me clearly. And I feel like the reason he did was because he wanted me to stand up and ask you, what do you think of Jesus? What is your opinion of Jesus? Let me tell you something, friend. I appreciate. I hope that my children love me enough that they feel like when they need something, they can tell Daddy. I have a 5-year-old and a girl that's going to be 3 next month. I hope that Caleb, who is 5 now, if there's things he needs, I hope he can come to me and say, Dad, would you help me with this, Dad? Would you do this for me? Because it's my obligation as his dad. It's my love for him because he's my son to do my best to help him. But you know what? There is nothing that makes me feel as good as before Caleb goes to school when he comes over and puts his arm around me and kisses me on the cheek and says, I love you, Dad. Oh, that makes me feel so good, let me tell you. And my little girl, she'll say, which Brother Miller can tell you about, she'll say, you're my best friend in the whole world. And when she says that to somebody else, I just look at her and I say, Chelsea, who's your best friend? And then she'll say, you are Daddy. Because let me tell you, I appreciate that my children have the ability, the nerve, and the understanding that they can ask me for what they need. I appreciate that.
2: Sure.
0: But nothing I enjoy any better than when my children tells me that they love me. Yeah. My mom and dad is here. I've asked them for so much, so many times. But Dad, I love you. Mom, I love you. I know I could stand here tonight and say, Dad, can I borrow a dollar? And Dad, I'm sure, would say, sure, son, you can borrow a dollar. But Dad, I love you. I know that makes my mom and dad feel better than for me asking for things. And I know tonight we all probably have needs here. We all have things that we could bring a whole list and write it out and bring it to the Lord tonight. But I know that he dwells in our praises.
3: Right.
0: He inhabits our praises. The very reason that he created man was because man has the ability to decide for himself how they feel about him.
2: Yes.
0: And man can decide not to praise him. Man can come and just give a whole big list of things they want and things they need, things they'd like to see happen, or man can praise him. And Jesus knows that. That is his whole reason for the creation of mankind, because he wanted something that could praise him, not because they had to. All the trees, when the wind blows, the branches blow back and forth, and they're praising the Lord. They're giving the Lord praise. But they do that not out of choice, because that's how God created them. When the wind blows, the limbs move. That's out of creation. Amen? I think there are many animals that are very, very beautiful. Most horses, many animals, lions, tigers, different animals that are just very beautiful to look at. But you know what? They are not beautiful for any other reason that their beauty praises the Lord. The stars that hang up in the sky tonight is his handiwork. That praises the Lord and shows how great he is. But it doesn't do it by choice. But what you do in this altar service tonight, and what you do when you come down and pray, is your choice. You can give him a list of all the things that you want, all the things you'd like to see happen, all the things that you think ought to be. You can say, well, Jesus, I think this is the way it ought to be, Jesus. This is the way I'd like to see it. But for how many moms and dads do I have here? How many's got kids? Raise your hands if you're a mom or a dad. Now you tell me. Would you get mad if one of your children came up and said, hey, I need this. Could you do this for me? Could you help me with this? Oh, no. Oh, no. Jesus won't get mad at you if you come up tonight with a list of things that you need. But don't you love it when your kids say, I love you, Mom. I love you, Dad. I love you. Wouldn't it just make you feel great tonight if when you got home and got to the door, the phone was ringing and you had to run in to pick it up and it was one of your kids on the other line, on the other side, and they said, hello, I just called to tell you, I love you. Yeah. Wouldn't that just make you feel wonderful? Well, let me tell you, Jesus laid down his life and died for you.
2: Yeah.
0: He has proven that he loves us. And what he desires tonight is for everybody here to come and tell him, what manner of man is he?
2: Yes.
0: What type of guy is he?
3: Right.
0: Let's all come around the altar tonight. Everybody that will, come on out to the altar. And let's tell the Lord what we think about him. Amen. Amen. If you don't like him, come on up and tell him why you don't like him. If you can think of anything, but I think everybody here can't think of any reason why they don't like the Lord. Because he is my best friend. He's the greatest thing that's ever happened to me.
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7: The Bible said in you, he's talking to you. And anytime he says in you, you know he's talking to you. Being dead in your sins and the uncircumcision of your flesh, hath he quickened together with him, having forgiven you all trespasses, blotting out the handwriting of ordinances that was against us, which was contrary to us, and took it out of the way, nailing it to his cross. And having spoiled principalities and powers, he made a shew of them openly, triumphing over them in it. And having spoiled principalities and powers, he made a shew of them openly, triumphing over them in it. Amen. Would you lift your hands and pray for us tonight? Oh, Father, we love you. We honor you and praise you. Holy Father, asking and praying tonight. Somebody say amen tonight. Amen. Shake your neighbor's hand and tell him, I'm going to help Brother Lamb preach tonight. All right, Brother Cannon. Now you know what the Bible says about all liars. I didn't trap you. I just asked you to tell your neighbor you're going to pray for me and help me tonight. Amen. I want revival, don't you?
8: Amen.
7: Pastor Smith called me up and said, are you really wanting to come preach revival, Brother Lamb. And he just didn't know how bad I was wanting to hear.

Probably wouldn't have anywhere else. Probably wouldn't have. So busy, got so many things going on. Been preaching more since I've been pastoring than I was when I was evangelizing. Preached 7 times last week just at the home church. Preaching and teaching and just working for the Lord. Just so busy. But I felt like God would have us come this way. And I feel like God's going to help you tonight if you just let Him. Amen. Verse 15, the Apostle Paul said, "And having spoiled principalities and powers, he made a shew or a show of them openly, triumphing over them in it." Well, in the book of Luke 18 and 27, the Word of God said, "And He said, Jesus, the things which are impossible with men are possible with God." The things that are impossible with men, they are possible with God. Now, I kind of laugh when I say this, but I am a chess player. I really am. I don't get to play very often, but I love to play. It's a game of war. It's a game of strategy. I've tried my best to teach Sister Lamb how to play, but she won't sit down long enough for me to teach her. And I'm pretty sure that she knows that if I teach her how to play, she's going to have to play me all the time. I never have really pushed her because I know if she learns how to play, she'll beat me. So she won't learn how to play. Now, in 1 Corinthians 9 and 24, the Apostle Paul compares the spiritual life to a race. This is what he says. He says, "Know ye not that they which run in a race run all, but one receiveth the prize?" He says, "So run that you may obtain." In 1 Corinthians 9 and 26, he compares it to shadow boxing. He says, "I therefore so run, not as uncertainly, so fight I, as not as one that beateth the air," he says. In Ephesians 6 and 12, he compares it to a wrestling match. He says, "For we wrestle not against flesh and blood, but against principalities, against powers, against the rulers of the darkness of this world, against spiritual wickedness in high places." So as Paul brought us analogy from racing, boxing, and wrestling, I want to bring an analogy tonight from the game of chess. And I'd like to preach to you on what it takes to win. On what it takes to win. You know, there is a way that you can win tonight. And you're not just going to stumble into a victory. You've got to know how to win. You've got to have the knowledge to win. You've got to have a know-how to win. You know, there's a lot of folks, they want to play around, they want to fight. And I can remember in high school, a lot of them jokers would want to fight. And they would wonder how somebody so little could whoop somebody so big. It was because they knew how to fight. And if you're going to take the enemy out, if you're going to be victorious in your battle with the enemy, you've got to have some knowledge tonight on how to do that. You've got to know how to win. I'm not even a good chess player, much less a great chess player. But I have played some great chess players. And I've heard the words of some great chess players. There's 3 elements that must be consumed in order to win and be successful at the game of chess. 3 basic things that you must take from the enemy to win. And these 3 things are time, space, and material. I was sharing this with Brother Cannon the other night. And I tell you, brother, it's been on my heart heavy today. 3 things, time, space, and material. God is not in a chess match with the devil tonight. It's a funny thought to me when we talk about the Lord being in a chess match with the enemy. That's not so, because the Lord already knows what He's going to do before He does it. And not only that, it'd be cheating because God can make him do anything He wants him to do. I said, tonight God is not in a chess match with the enemy. But church, we are in a very, very real way. We are in a very, very real way. Our strategies are plotted. Our diversions are invented. And schemes are brought together to take your time, to take your space, and to take your material. And don't fool yourself tonight, because the enemy is very good at what he does. He knows how to win. He knows how to take you out. And he's on his job tonight. Would you say amen?

tonight. Amen. In chess, you try to take the opponent's time. You try to make him run out of time, because if he runs out of time, you force him to move hastily. And when he moves hastily, he makes mistakes. You take your opponent's space by forcing him to move around you. And he tries to figure out how to place his men on the board without being taken. And last, you've got to try to take the enemy's material. One piece at a time, you take them until you dwindle his pieces down to nothing. If you take his time, if you take his space, and you take his material, you will win. A good chess player can win if you take one of those elements from him. But a great chess player can win if you take two of those elements from him and you leave him one. So tonight, I'd like to tell you this: when all three elements are gone, you're going to be a loser. The possibility of winning is zero. But tonight, I'm not going to waste my time on talking about good chess players. I want to bring some great chess players of the Bible into our focus tonight. I want to discuss a few about four great chess players tonight. I want to talk about Job for a moment. Let us consider that great man of God. The Bible teaches us that Job lost his material and Job lost his time to the enemy. When the enemy came against Job, he really put it on him hard. The Bible said first he took Job's material. The first wave of attacks took his camels. It took his sheep. It took his oxen. It took his house. And it took his children. His camels were his transportation. Satan attacked his transportation. The oxen represented his tools of his trade. The plowing the fields, it represented his food and his sustenance from the garden. The sheep were his means of support. Shearing the sheep brought them their income. He was attacked in every aspect. He was attacked in every point. Then he lost his children. He took his home from him. The enemy did a real good job in taking all of Job's material. The enemy took Job's time. He was occupied in weeping and mourning. He was occupied in the ashes. Oh, he was occupied in weeping and brokenness. Then came his closest confidants. Then came his closest friends. Oh, they find them, his so-called buddies. They occupied his time by insulting him and accusing him. And they try to tell Job that nothing like this could come on somebody that was really righteous and really holy. You have to be a sinner, Job. You've had to see it somewhere. So the enemy took his possessions, and the enemy took his time, but the enemy made a mistake with Job. He left him his space. Job 23:8, Job said, "Behold, I go forward, but he is not there, and backward, but I cannot perceive him." He gave Job room enough to search for God. He gave Job room enough to go forward and to go backward. The writer said in Acts that they should seek the Lord, if happy they might feel after him and find him, though he be not far from every one of us. He messed up when he gave Job room to search after God. He messed up by giving Job space. You see, church, there's going to be times the enemy's going to take your stuff. There's going to be times the enemy is going to take your time from you. And you're going to be weeping and crying. You're going to be mourning while sitting in sackcloth and ashes. But if you'll refuse to give the enemy your space, you can still win the game. When he locks your material up and you ain't got no money and the bills are high and the finances are low and he takes your material, when he locks up your time with homeschool and work and all the menial tasks of life, listen, if it gives you space enough, you need to soar into the heights and in the depths of God. If you got space, you can win tonight. Say amen out there. Oh yes, the enemy took Job's life.

Because if you feel long enough, you're going to find him. Amen. Well, let's talk about another great chess player of the King James Bible. I'd like to talk about John the Revelator. He got caught up in a nasty match with the old enemy, and the enemy took his material and took his space. You see, they came down to the church where John was preaching at, and they didn't ask him for permission, and they didn't give him a search warrant. They just broke down the back door of the house of God, and they stripped him out of his pulpit, and they took him away from his family, and they took him away from his home. They took everything that he had, and then they took him and they threw him out on an island, a little tiny island called Patmos. Oh, and left him there in exile, hoping that he would die. So they took his material, and he took his space. But listen to me, church. When the enemy takes your material and he takes your space, be on the watch. Because if he doesn't take your time, you can still get him a spirit on the Lord's day. Hey, you may be locked up in a prison house, but give me a little time. I will search you. He could take his material from him, and he could take his space, but he couldn't take the Revelator's time. He said, I was in the Spirit on the Lord's day. He had time to call out on God. He had time to cry out to the Master. And he ended up checkmating the enemy with nothing left but time. Hey, I may not have no money tonight, and you may not be in the Crystal Palace tonight. But one thing, you've got covenant. You've got time. You've got time to search God. You've got time to fall on your knees. And if you get real spiritual, even on the Isle of Patmos, you're liable to get a revelation from Almighty God. You said you're going to help me preach tonight. Oh, I want you to help me preach tonight. I'd like for you to see John's last move in the game of the enemy there playing chess. He was coming off the Isle of Patmos, and the Word of God said he came upon a wicked man. Ended up, he was a leader over a band of robbers. And he came up to mug old John the Revelator, but the Holy Ghost came on him, and he started talking about Jesus. And before you know it, this cruel, wicked murderer fell down on his knees and said, oh, tell me how I can be saved. And every one of them got saved in the greatest checkmate that ever came off the island of Patmos. Amen. Checkmate. Amen. Here's two real good chess players. Amen. You ain't told that story yet, have you? Hey, okay. I won't be able to tell it. I ain't never told that story. I'm going to tell this one right here, though. They took old Paul and Silas. They were running a revival throughout the city. They're casting out devils, and they're healing the sick and the lame. The game was looking real grim for these two men of God. Oh, hallelujah. It was a tough game, and the enemy was sweating because Paul and Silas was casting out devils, and they were doing a work for God. Are you going to say amen tonight? Oh, but the enemy turned up the pressure, and he pulled out a few secret moves and had Paul and Silas locked down in the jailhouse. He took their space because they were bound hand and foot in chains and fetters. He took their time because they were locked down in a jail cell. And he was looking grim for these men of God. But the enemy made a mistake. He couldn't take their possessions. Oh yes, even their time and space was gone. They still had a song in the night, and they still had a prayer on their lips. They sung and they cried out to the Lord, and God sent an earthquake. You heard me right tonight, church. The enemy may take your space, and it may take your time, but if you still got a song on your lips tonight, you need to lift your

voice and cry out to God. If you're here tonight and it feels like you're going down, the enemy can only take you out if you forfeit the game. Because if you'll try real hard, you're going to find an element in your life that you can capitalize on and come out victorious. We find Paul and Silas in this jail. They checkmated the enemy and took the jailer and his entire family right out from under his nose with nothing but material. Amen. Now, I've told you tonight about four great chess players. Not just good, but great chess players. I played some good chess players. And I've played some great chess players. I've never played a chess master. You know, I heard a story one time about a man by the name of Bobby Fischer. It was really intriguing. Mr. Bobby Fischer was the greatest chess champion ever, and nobody could hardly beat him at all. And he whipped everybody there was to whip, and he disappeared out of nowhere. They searched for Bobby Fischer, and they thought maybe he was dead. There was a Russian chess master rose up on the scene, and they said that this Russian chess master was greater than Bobby Fischer was. Everybody thought Bobby Fischer was dead. They hadn't seen him for years and years and years. But out of thin air, Bobby Fischer came back on the scene, and he started promoting the greatest chess match ever. And Bobby Fischer beat that Russian about six games in a row and vanished just like he came on the scene. Oh, that's a chess master for you, isn't it? Say amen tonight. Oh, but I want to end this message by telling you about the Bible's greatest chess master. And now I said that God and Satan are in no chess match, but there was a time when Jesus came down to earth to play the devil in a great game of chess. You see, he whipped him in heaven, and the devil said, yeah, but that was on your home court. Jesus said, all right, I'll come down there on neutral territory and I'll take you out even down there on earth. Amen. Wow. The enemy took his material. We know that because Jesus said the foxes have holes and the birds have a nest. But he said the Son of Man have no place to lay his head. Oh, the enemy took his stuff. He didn't have nowhere to lay his head upon a rock. Had no material. They took his space. They put him up on a cross and they crucified him there. He couldn't go anywhere. Somebody say amen tonight. Oh, but listen here. I didn't say he was great. I said he was a chess master. Oh, hallelujah. They came on down and they pierced his side. And I heard Jesus say, it's finished. And time shall be no more. And they took the third element from Jesus, which was his time. Wow. The enemy had taken his material. Yes, they did.

and roll a stone across the door. Now, brothers and sisters, I've already told you it's a positive fact that you cannot win when three of these elements are taken away from you. But I come to declare tonight that Jesus is more than a chess master. He is God. With men, this would be impossible. But with God, all things are possible. You see, Jesus defied the odds. He showed us what it takes to win the game. And having spoiled principalities and powers, He made a show of them openly, triumphing over them in it. Resurrection power. You see, when you're down to nothing, God's up to something, and you can still win. Hey, the enemy might take your time tonight. The enemy might take your space tonight. Oh, and he may get lucky and take your material. But it can't stop the child of God who's got the resurrection power in their life. Hey, I'm not just a conqueror. I'm more than a conqueror. Because I can lose it all and still come back. You see, a conqueror can win when folks talk about them. A conqueror can win when they lie about them. A conqueror can win when they lose their money. Oh, hallelujah. But it takes more than a conqueror. When everything goes wrong and everything is falling apart, oh, thank God. The Word of God said that we are more. We are more. We are more than conquerors through Jesus Christ. You listen to me. The devil don't like to play chess with the people of God. I said the devil don't like to play chess with Holy Ghost filled preachers. He don't like to play chess with the saints of God. Because like Martha said, I know you're going to be resurrected. But Jesus said, no, my dear. And the resurrection and the life. They can put you in a tomb and roll a stone across the door and we'll still come out of there. Get off your backsides and stand across the house. I'm a winner either way. If I go or if I stay. The enemy cannot kill me. I am already dead. He cannot burn me. I said, he cannot burn me. I'm already on fire. Are you listening to me tonight? He can't take nothing from me because I don't got nothing. But he ain't got nothing to give me because I got everything. Are you listening to me? I can win. Come on out there. You said you're going to help me tonight. They wonder how come we're still here tonight. If you knew some of the things Brother Lamb been through, you'd say, I don't see how he's still here. Sister Cannon, if folks had just seen some of the things that you've come through in life, I guarantee you there are those that would say, I don't know how she made it. I don't know how she came through what she came through. And it's not even really with you all. Every one of us here tonight, we've had our hard times and we've been down in the gutter and we made our share of mistakes. But you see, we ain't gave up. We're still here tonight. We're still fighting. We may not be on the top. We may not be the greatest. Oh, but we're still alive. We're still fighting. We're still going. We gonna stop. Y'all better be careful tonight. I'm about to run some seats in here, Brother Wally. Come on now, brother. You said, oh me. I just kind of smiled to myself. And I said, boy, you don't know what God's got in store for us tonight.
Now let's take like Brother Wiley for an example. Brother Wiley's not a pastor. Brother Wiley's not a preacher. He's not, are you a Sunday school teacher? No. You're not even a Sunday school teacher. Oh, but Brother Wiley's still serving God. Brother Wiley's still here. Even though the enemy's trying to destroy him. How have you done it, brother? Because the kingdom of God is within you, brother. And you can win. You can win. You can win. There ain't no reason in this world the Bowers family should be in a holiness church tonight. I said, there ain't no reason in the world that you all, because everything was wrong. You see, brother, I ain't forgot about you in that tent revival. I ain't forgot the night that I preached on burning Satan's bridges and your face was about as pale as this hall right here. I haven't forgotten about that, Sister Bowers. No. But you see, the enemy had you all and he thought you had won the war. But listen to me. You've got greater in you than he that's in the world. That's why. That's why. That's why I'm still here. That's why you're not dead and we're still serving God. I'm still here tonight. Sister Rose, I'm still preaching. I'm still living holy tonight. I'm still praying like I've always prayed. I'm still fasting. I've even opened my Bible and read it this week. Oh yeah. You say, well, that ain't nothing, Brother Lamb. Yes, it is. When you consider where I came from, when you consider the false doctrines I was raised in, when you consider the lies being told on me, but listen, those things don't matter. What's around you, it doesn't matter. It's what's in you. It's what's in you. Can somebody out there say, I'm still here, devil? I said, can somebody out there say, I'm still here, devil? You see, I'm not like some of you. Some of the stuff they said about me was true. Yeah, it was. Some of the things I said was true. Oh, yes, it was. I wish I could say it was all lies. But Brother Bowers, Brother Lamb has messed up a few times. Brother Lamb has done a few things he shouldn't have. But you listen to me. My desire was greater than those things around me. I got knocked down, but I get back up. Ain't that the way it is? We get back up. I'm going to keep swinging. I'm going to keep fighting. Because I know when the trumpet sounds, if I'm on my feet, I'm leaving here. Lift your hands across this house. Give God some glory. Devil, I'm still here. No, I'm not on a mountaintop. No, I'm not where I want to be. But I am still here tonight. I'm still in a revival service tonight. I still love Jesus. And I'm still saved. I'm still going on with Jesus just the same. I'm going to keep on until I reach the mark. I'm going to keep pressing until I reach the mark. I know I may be down a little bit from where I want to be, Brother Wally, but you hear me tonight, church? I'm going to keep on climbing. I'm going to keep on stepping up. And if I slide back two, I'm going to go up four. I'm going to keep on going. I'm going to keep on climbing. I'm going to keep on fighting because I'm a fighter. I'm a fighter. I'm a fighter. There's no quitting in me. There's no stopping in me. Oh, God is my Father. Oh, Jesus is my Savior and the Holy Ghost. I'm about to close.
I remember when I was about 10, somewhere around there, 8, 9, I was out in the field with a little boy. Always about the same age, but he was a whole lot smaller than me. And I got in like him, and I wanted to fight him. I remember that little young boy. I could have pounced on him, but I couldn't get to him. He just kept on bouncing up and down. I'd push him as hard as I could. He'd just fly back and land on his feet, and he'd keep on bouncing. And he'd say, "Come on, big boy. You can't knock me down." And the more he said it, the madder I got. And I pushed, and I pushed, and I pushed, and he kept on coming back. And he said, "Come on, big boy. Knock me down." I think it's about time for some of you saints of God to look the devil in the eye and say, "Come on, big boy. You ain't knocking me down. You're not putting me down. I will keep on fighting." Can we win? You listen to me, Covenant. You look right here in my eyes. You look at me real good. You know I ain't scared of you. I ain't scared. I ain't afraid of you. I love you. I come to tell somebody tonight, you are a winner. Cannon family, you're a winner tonight. You're not a loser. You see, Brother Lamb preaches hard. I do most of the time, Brother Bowers. And if you'd been there last night, you'd have given me another label besides hard. You'd have called me something over crazy or extreme. And I come to tell somebody that my favorite people in the world is coming.

One more time, lift your hands across this house. Come on, praise Him. You want to know tonight why Jesus told us not to be afraid? He said, I have overcome the world. Let me tell you, Becky Smith, why He said that. Because He knew that one, the veil of the temple was going to be rent in twain, and your heart was going to be the tabernacle of Jesus Christ. And when the enemy tells you you're going down, it would behoove every one of us to look the enemy in the eye, Brother Wally, and say, I will not be afraid because I have overcome the world. I have overcome the world. And Covenant Holiness Church is going to overcome the world. They're going to overcome the adversity. They're going to overcome the enemy. And they're going to march on because God is in us of a truth. And where God is, there's victory tonight. I said there's victory. Hallelujah. Would you come out and pray tonight? Hallelujah. I'm a winner. I'm a winner. Oh, Sister Smith, you're a winner. Hallelujah. Cannon family, you're a winner. We're winners either way tonight. I can because God said I can. I can because He fights with me. Yea, though I walk through the valley of the shadow of death, I will fear no evil. Thou art with me. Thou art with me. Thou art with me. I'm a winner tonight, Brother Smith. I'm a winner tonight. Oh, I'm a winner tonight. I'm a Christian. I serve a living God. I'm a child of the King. I'm a winner, Sister Lamb. Oh, I'm a winner tonight. I can win, Sister Tiny, and you can win also. You can overcome any adversity. You can overcome any heartache. You can overcome any trial because God is in you and you will overcome.

enemy wouldn't even fight them. If the Ark of the Covenant was in the camp, they'd try to steal the Ark before they'd go to war with them. If he can steal the glory, he might fight you. But as long as God's glory's in the house, we will win. Wow! Them old Philistines, they say, "Hey, is the ark down there? Is it down there, or is it Obed-Edom's house? Well, if it's in Obed-Edom's house, we might go down and fight." Oh, but when they found out the ark was put on the old cart and taken back home, there was peace in the land. They didn't want nothing to do with God's people when the ark of God was in the camp.

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1: For a man's life consisteth not in the abundance of the things which he possesseth. And he spake a parable unto them, saying, the ground of a certain rich man brought forth plentifully. And he thought within himself, saying, what shall I do? Because I have no room where to bestow my fruits. And he said, this will I do. I will pull down my barns and build greater. And there will I bestow all my fruits and my goods. And I will say to my soul, so, thou hast much goods laid up for many years. Take thine ease, eat, drink, and be merry. But God said unto him, thou fool, this night thy soul shall be required of thee. Then whose shall those things be which thou hast provided? So is he that layeth up treasure for himself and is not rich toward God. The man that is rich toward God is the man who establishes quickly the priority of his life. And it's not things. Your life does not consist of the things that you possess. They're all temporary. Amen. They're all temporary. And, you know, if we're not very careful, we get right in the same trap of the mentality of the world. We think like the world in the church, and we don't need to do that. We need to think as spiritual people. We need to think like people who have gained wisdom because we're people of the Word of God. And so our thinking, the way that we see life, the way we respond to circumstances in our life, it's all different because our perspective is we know that souls and the spiritual life is so much more. It can't even be compared with the things of this world. It cannot be. And so it's the most precious thing. I don't know if you think about this, but oftentimes whenever we have a little baby and we bring him to the baby to the platform for that baby to be offered to the Lord in dedication, it's very rare that it doesn't run through my mind that I'm holding a baby in my arms, and this is not just a little physical body, but this is a living soul. This is a living soul that's not just going to live out the days of their life, but this is a precious life, living soul that is going to live on and on and on and on in eternity. When we consider that and we think about, when we have that kind of a perspective that we're about, it ought to change the way we respond to people in the world. Ought to change the way that we think about the lost, and that we show love and we show compassion and we show a desire to help them, whatever we can possibly do by the grace of God and the power of the Spirit of God, to point them to Jesus and help them to understand that they are going to live on beyond this life. It's a serious thing to think about, to consider. And as Christians, that's the way we are to be thinking. That's the way that we, and not like the ways of the world. The world is caught up in the things that they have, because that's the sum total of their life. What they can accumulate, what they can have in their houses and their cars and all these things, when we view them as only the blessing of the Lord and temporary in this life, then it's fine. But whenever we think like the world and we have the wisdom of the world, then we see those things that we have, they don't just consist, but they literally possess us. And they control us and they affect the way that we live. You see, men are souls because God gives the preciousness of eternal existence. He breathed, he formed the first man, Adam, out of the dust of the earth. And the Bible says, God breathed the breath of life into him and caused that form to come to life. And not only that, but for that man to become a living soul. That's what it says, Genesis chapter 2 and verse 7. And the Lord God formed man of the dust of the ground and breathed into his nostrils the breath of life, and man became a living soul, an eternal soul. What an amazing thing to consider. Now we can't, I don't know if you ever think about this, but every one of us needs to. As spiritual people, we need to think about this world is temporary. There is another world coming. Amen. Another world coming. I read in the paper today about a man who was 102 years old, and he passed away this week. And when he turned 100, they said to him, you know, what do you have to say about your 100 years? And he said something like, I'm just ready to go and be with the Lord. I'm just ready. I'm through with this world. And he was physically, worn out. Obviously, 100 years. He said, I just want to be. And he's quoted in the national news as saying, I just want to go home and be with the Lord. Because it's over. And I just want to be. And so the closer that you get, the older you get, the more of an eternal perspective we need to get. What I'm doing right now is only going to matter if I'm investing in the kingdom of God. All the things that I'm doing right now, does it have an eternal effect? Are there going to be eternal consequences for the things I'm doing, the decisions that I'm making? We need to think that way. When you're very young, you don't. You're thinking about, you know, getting through school and survival and who am I going to marry and get my life started and all these things. What's my business going to be or my career going to be? What am I going to do with my life and my future? But there has to be, or there should be, in every believer, regardless of your age, the considering of the fact that God made you a living soul. And where are you going to spend that eternal existence? Depends upon whether or not you have truly put your trust in Jesus Christ. You have truly been born again of the Spirit. The world doesn't think that way. The world is thinking about temporal things. Don't let that creep into your thinking. The world is thinking about, you know, the things that exist in this world. One of the biggest reminders to us that is that people they have more regard even for their physical body than they do their spiritual person is all the emphasis that's given to the physical in this world. Amen. Amen. I'm not saying that bodily exercise is bad. It's not bad. It's a good thing, and it's an important thing, and I need to do more of it. But the Bible is clear. Bodily exercise profits little. The profit, it means that our focus of our life is not to just be up on this physical frame to a certain minimal degree, but our real emphasis needs to be upon the spiritual man, the soul of a man. That lives on and on and on and on. Why do you think that there is a multi-million dollar business of, you know, fixing everybody up? You know, the cosmetic industry and all of these things, you know, all kinds of trinkets and all trying to fix up this physical body. And that's where the emphasis is. Concerned about, you know, how we look and how we can take care of the physical body. Again, that the Bible's very clear about that. The priority is to be upon the spiritual man. Amen. The spiritual man. 1 Timothy 2 in verses 9 and 10. In like manner also that women adorn themselves in modest apparel with shamefacedness and sobriety, not with broided hair or extravagant hairstyles or gold or pearls or costly array. The emphasis is not to be upon all these expensive things, but then it tells in verse 10. What's the priority to be? That which becometh godliness. But which becometh women professing godliness and good works. There's the priority. Our life needs to be focused upon serving God, being a godly person, and doing good works. Living for the Lord, serving the Lord, living out the days of our life. So let's not move into the spirit of and the attitude of the world and try to be like the world, with all of this emphasis upon the physical world. If we do, then we become worldly minded, we become carnally minded, and we lose our eternal perspective. Amen. Amen. God help us to make sure that our adornment is spiritual things, that we be known as godly people, that we be known as people who walk with God, spiritual people, living godly and doing good works in this world. That should be the priority of our life. Solomon was a man who had everything. He was the wisest man and probably the wealthiest man of his day. But whenever he wrote about all these things that he had in his life, he would repeat the phrase, vanity, vanity of vanities, vanity of vanities. He was just saying, this is all empty. The word vanity just means empty, worthless. In comparison to the things that really count for time and eternity, he was saying, all of this wealth and all that I own and all of my power and influence, it's all vanity of vanities. Because he saw in his life that he was living out the days of his life and the thing that really matters. And that's what he says. The last two verses of Ecclesiastes. He said, let's hear the conclusion of the whole matter. He said, I'm summing it all up. Everything that I've talked about. I want to sum it all up. Here it is in these last two verses. Let us hear the conclusion of the whole matter. Fear God and keep his commandments, for this is the whole duty of man. For God shall bring every work into judgment with every secret thing, whether it be good or whether it be evil. So to be a people that are soul conscious, we see that, we understand that we are eternal, that we are beings of eternal existence. And that everyone you come in contact with, everyone that you see in this world and that God brings into your life and you cross paths with them, they have an eternal existence. They're gonna wind up in heaven or in hell. They're gonna wind up either in the presence of God or separated from God for all of eternity. Everyone that we meet, everyone that we talk to. So that has to be the emphasis of our life. 3 John chapter 1 and verse 2. Beloved, I wish above all things that thou mayest prosper and be in health. These were physical things that were important, that you would prosper. You would have the things that you would have need of, and that you would have health also as a provision of the Lord. I'm not saying he's not concerned about our physical needs or even our financial needs. He is concerned about all of these things. Even as thy soul prospereth. Soul prosperity. That's what really matters, isn't it? That's what really matters, that person has met the Lord. They know the Lord. Now that there may be, and there are people that I have known of over the years, that the Lord blessed them with financial prosperity. And I've read many stories of people who that God used with financial prosperity. It was because that they did not do what this man in Luke chapter 12 did. Because you see, all that he gained, and his land was very fruitful. He filled up all of his barns, and when they were full and there was a surplus, he made the wrong decision. When he had the surplus, that's when he should have been asking, okay, God, I have everything that I could ever need or want. Why are you giving me this surplus? What is your purpose for this? How do you want me to use this? And if you ask God that kind of a prayer, then God will certainly answer your prayer and tell you where to put the surplus. I've known of churches who would have a nice facility, nice property, and have $500,000 in the bank. Missionary would come by and they would scrape around and come up with $100 or $150 to give to the missionary. They would have $500,000. I know of a church some years back that had that sum of money setting back. They didn't need the money. They were saving it for a rainy day or something. You know why God gives a surplus to you or to me? Because he's already provided everything that we could physically ever need. And this man made the decision. And he had a little council meeting. Sadly, he only counseled with himself. He said, I said to my soul, he talked to himself. You know, let me tell you, if you want to know what to do with what God has blessed you with, just come and talk to me about it. If you got too much, if you got too much, come and talk to me about it, because I can point you to many, many, many ministries, many, many opportunities for carrying the gospel all over the world, and the opportunities that are so great. Amen. So many ways that those overflowing resources that God gives to you, he gives them to you for a purpose, that you can bless the kingdom of God. But instead, this man said, this is what I'm going to do, after he took counsel with himself. I want to just tear down my barns and build bigger ones. I'm going to make sure that I got room for all this surplus. You see, the reason that I know that he made a serious mistake is because he wasn't considering his own mortality. He wasn't considering the fact that his life and his future was in the hands of God. Amen. He did know that he was going to step into eternity that very night. He didn't know. If he would have known, do you think he would have done things differently? I'm quite sure he would have. If he would have been eternally focused and spiritually focused and understand that all the things that God gives to us are his wonderful blessings that he sends our way. Amen. Glory to God. As your soul prospers, God takes care of your financial needs. He helps you in every detail of the areas of your life that he gives to you. But this man made a very terrible decision. He tore down his old barns. He built bigger barns. And he said, there I will bestow all my fruits and my goods. And I will say to my soul, soul, thou hast much goods laid up for many years. That's the way the world thinks. That's the thinking of the world. Do I have enough to take me till I'm 70 or 80 or 90 or 100 years old? Do I have enough held up and, make sure that I'm taking care of my future without considering the fact that our life is short and we are to use what God gives to us? And by the way, you're not going to run out, because if you become the channel that God uses, I didn't really intend to talk about money tonight, but here we go. If you become the channel that God uses, I can assure you that the promises of God are not going to let you down. God is going to provide for you. Amen. If you just determine, Lord, I want to be a channel that you can flow through me so that I can give to the poor, I can give to the needy, I can give to the work of the kingdom of God. And Lord, as you provide for me, that I will be that vessel, that channel that you can use. But instead, this man said, no, I'm going to tear down my barns. I'm going to build bigger ones. I'm going to accumulate for the future. But he didn't realize that his future in this world was already over. Already over. I've known of people like this who've done it. I've told you before about a man in the church that I grew up in as a young person. He was probably one of the most influential
3: men in our church, a young man. I thought he was old then, but I was a kid. Kids think young men are old. And I thought he was old, but he wasn't very old at all. But he played the accordion. And he was in our children's church when I was just a young boy. And he sang those songs. And he conducted the children's service, and he was a man of God. And I remember I felt the touch of God. I sensed the influence of that godly man upon my life. I was looking for that. My dad wasn't a Christian, a good man, but he wasn't serving the Lord. And I was watching that man. When I got in my teen years, this man failed. He failed. He left his family. And he lost his sense of direction for his life. And I'll never forget, because one of the songs that he used to sing, and he would play the piano in church and sing that song. It's an older song. Some of you may have heard it. Wasted years, wasted years. Oh, how foolish. That was some of the words of that song. I don't remember it all. But that's exactly what he did. He wasted years. And years later, now when I'm a pastor and I go to see him, and he was nice enough to me, but I could see the hardness in his eyes. He was an old man now, and he was not, you know, not responsive at all. No, I'm not. I probably won't be able to come to church. No, that was his response. And I remembered, you know, probably 30 or 40 years before that he was tender before the Lord, and he made a bad, foolish mistake and fell into sin and wasted his life. And I don't know that he ever, ever got back to God. A lot of people have done that. I see people and read about people who live their life with it and had some understanding of eternity and spiritual things, but they just live carelessly. I know many of you, I didn't. He was dead before I was born, but my dad was a big Hank Williams fan. Country and Western singer who died when he was 29 years old. He died of, he was drunk and on drugs. His arm was filled with needle holes in his arms, and he died in the back seat of a car, 29 years old. Hank Williams must have had someone, a mother, someone who taught him. I don't know if he was raised up in church, but he must have had someone who taught him about the things of the Lord, because he wrote a song, and it was one of the songs that was he was known for. Let me read you some of the words. It says, "What good is gold and silver too, when your heart's not good and true? Sinner, hear me when I say, fall down on your knees and pray." The next verse, "Jesus died there on the cross so this world would not be lost. Sinner, hear now what I say, for someday you'll have to pay. What good is gold and silver too, if your heart's not good and true? Sinner, hear me when I say, fall down on your knees and pray." Here's the chorus. "I'd rather be in a deep, dark grave and know that my poor soul was saved than to live in this world in a house of gold and deny my God and doom my soul." Hank Williams wrote that, recorded it. Somewhere along the line, somebody had taught Hank Williams about eternity. They had taught him. He knew. He had some insight into it. The night before he died, him and a friend who were traveling to begin concerts that he was going to be in, I think over in West Virginia and the Carolinas. But in the state of Tennessee, the weather got bad. It was on December the 31st. 1952. The weather got bad. He tried to get a plane out of Knoxville, Tennessee, to fly over so he could be there for his New Year's Day concert. The weather was too bad. The plane turned back. They got in the car. He climbed in the back seat of the car. The weather was too bad, so they got a motel room. They were drinking and no doubt taking drugs, him and his driver. Women were brought in. One of the women that he was with, he spoke to her and he said, "You're the reason why I'm going to go to hell." Told this young lady that. Little did he know that the next day, he was going to be in eternity. He had no idea. He drank and took drugs and partied through the night. His driver then started early in the morning, helped him to get in the back seat of the car, and somewhere between Knoxville, Tennessee, and somewhere over in the Carolinas, Hank Williams died in the back seat of a Cadillac. That's a really sad story. Let me tell you, there are a lot of sad stories and a lot of people that need God. And it's a sad thing when the church has no eternal focus. Our focus is on everything else. How much I've got, what more I can get, what this world can offer me, the pleasures and the things. And I'm not trying to discourage you from buying gifts for people at Christmas time. I'm just simply saying we really don't need a whole lot of things that this world has to offer. Most of us are wealthy compared to the largest percentage of the world. We're so wealthy and we have so much. We may be like this man in Luke chapter 12. We have so much and sometimes it's overflowing. And instead of just trying to accumulate more, maybe it's time for us to become more eternally focused than we have ever been. Amen. Begin to pour into the kingdom of God. Give of our time and our energy and our finances and pour into the kingdom of God in 2012 more than we ever have before. I'm thankful for the missions outreach and the lives that are affected and touched by that. But I expect that if all of us hear the call of God and we all really allow the Lord to deal with us about the lost, that we'll even do more. We'll give more. We'll pray more. We'll even go to those that are in need. Amen. Father, we thank you for your word. Lord, that you can talk to us and you do deal with us, Lord, about those things that are really important. I thank you, Lord, that you do bless us. You have blessed us, Lord, with so many wonderful blessings. But help us, oh, Lord, help us, that our eyes would be open, that our focus would be clear, that we would see the need of men, the souls of men, and we would not allow the physical world to become such a priority to us, but instead we'd focus upon godliness and doing the work of God. That's the most important thing. Lord, help our priorities to be rearranged this month of December. As you have given to us, Lord, so many opportunities to help, to minister, to give, to pour out to the souls of men. Help us to not neglect, but Lord, to do what you've asked us to do. Hallelujah. Amen. Let's stand again.
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4: We must be saved by the name of Jesus. It's been refreshing to be in service tonight. Appreciate the worship, everyone being here. In the summer months, we have this time and we get to hear on Wednesday nights from our other ministers in the church. And tonight, Brother Heath is going to be sharing the word. I appreciate Brother and Sister Heath. They've come to us as veteran missionaries, veteran ministers of the word. And I appreciate the wisdom and the understanding that they bring. And, I appreciate the attitude, too. When they came here, though he, as I just said, was a veteran minister, he never said, you know, when are you going to have me preach? When's this going to happen? When am I going to be? He just immediately began to get involved, and he was at every work day and out at camp helping. And I appreciate that kind of heart. Amen, don't you? Come ahead, Brother Heath. Take your liberty. Let's open our hearts as he opens the word, and let's plan on getting something in these altars tonight in response to the word.
5: Great to be with you on this Wednesday night. And I think the thing that makes these Wednesday night services so special is that youth choir. The director comes up with some beautiful songs, and they sing it with such meaning and

home plate. Amen. As I was thinking of the scripture I want to refer to you tonight, it reminded me of some things that I had seen in Africa. Hunters, especially trappers. I don't know if we have any trappers in this church. My father told me he used to do some trapping when he was young. We lived in New England, supplement their income, catch animals that they could sell the fur for. In Africa, they would usually trap animals to supplement their food, or maybe as a means to gain some cash by selling what they had captured. And they had different traps that they would use. I saw them use nets in two different ways. The traditional way, in a water situation, like in a river, to catch fish. But I also saw them use a net on land. In fact, I used to have one. I don't think I do anymore, but I brought one home with me. It was a net made out of rope, and they would stretch this net across a piece of the forest. Then there would be other men or boys or whatever. They'd make noise, and they would drive animals towards that net, and would get caught in that net, and they could capture them. I remember one time that in one of the places we lived, the pastor there had, I'm going to call it a snare trap. He had made a probably about a 3-foot-high fence out of palm fronds through a section of the woods. And every so often, he'd put a little hole in that fence, and he would take a little sapling, bend it over, and tie a wire to it that would make a circle and had a little trip mechanism there. The idea was when those rodents were scattered around, or smaller animals were scattered around at night, be running through the forest, they would trip that mechanism. And that sapling would straighten up, and that would cause the round wire to kind of strangle the animal and get caught. I remember one time he caught an animal he wasn't really looking for. He caught a monkey by its tail. For some reason, that monkey was, you know, usually they're up on the trees and hop from tree to tree, and this one was on the ground for some reason. And when he was where he wasn't, shouldn't be, he got caught in a snare trap by his tail. I remember even sometimes Jeremy with his African friends, they would trap animals. They had they made a wooden box, and that was hinged, and part of it would come up, and they would put food in there, a little trip mechanism, and rodents would go in there, and when they would trip, the mechanism would close down on them. They'd get caught live in the box. And catch like groundhogs and stuff like that. And then they used to take a little old coffee can, make a fire over three stones, and cook that stuff. It's amazing what kids will do on it. Traps. I want to talk to you tonight about some traps that Satan will set for us. And we're going to be looking at 2 Corinthians chapter 2 and verse 11. And we want to talk about how to avoid some traps that Satan will set for us. In 2 Corinthians chapter 2 and verse 11, we're just going to refer to this one verse as our main text. We'll be referring to other verses later. But we have it before here. Paul, talking to the church at Corinth, says, "Lest Satan should get an advantage of us, for we are not ignorant of his devices." That bears a second reading. Lest Satan should get advantage of us, for we are not ignorant of his devices. Amen. You may be seated. As I look at that text, there are four important words that I see that I think would be good for us to understand and acknowledge before we go too far. I want to kind of start on the end and work forward. The last word, they're devices. He says Satan has devices. These are, Satan has thoughts that he has planned out. He has a purpose. He has schemes. He has designs. And Satan has tricks.

Satan has devices. Working further backwards in that text, we come across that word ignorant. Paul says we are not ignorant. That is, we do not know, or we do not understand, or we are inexperienced or unsuspecting. Now, I think Paul here makes a statement. I'm not sure if that statement is always true for us. He says we're not ignorant of Satan's devices. And sometimes I think we are, and that's what I want to talk about tonight. Working a little bit further backwards in that text, we have the word advantage. This is what Satan tries to do. Satan tries to get an advantage over us. He wants to get more over us than God does or another does. He tries to overreach in our life. He tries to defraud us. He tries to outwit us. He tries to gain dominance in our life. He wants to get the upper hand in our life. Then working all the way back to the beginning of this verse, that first word, lest. That means this is something we don't want to happen. That not. And we want to take action to stop Satan's plans against us. And that word lust there usually has the idea of fear in it. We're fearful what may happen if Satan does take advantage of us. We want to be proactive and not defensive when it comes to the devices of Satan. And so I wonder if we know what Paul knew about Satan. Or are we ignorant, maybe sometimes, of Satan? Let's see what Paul knew about Satan. Paul knew that Satan was real. Do we? Paul knew that Satan will try to take an advantage of churches and Christians. In fact, if you look at the context of this, we'll make reference to maybe later on, you'd like to read 2 Corinthians chapter 2, the whole chapter there. There's a context there that refers back even to 1 Corinthians. In 1 Corinthians, there was a situation in the Corinthian church where there was a man who was living an immoral life, and the church really wasn't doing much about it. And Paul said, you need to take action against this man. And they had done what Paul suggested, and they had disciplined this man, more or less treated him as an unbeliever, put him out of the church. And here in the second letter, they had seen the response of this man to their discipline, and they wanted to forgive him and bring him back into the church. And so Paul was saying, well, there's two things that are happening in this situation I want you to be aware of. Satan is trying to do two things in this man and in you as a church. So Paul knew that Satan would take advantage of churches and Christians as individuals. And Satan many times will vary his tactics according to the circumstances. I wonder if we are that perceptive. Do you always think Satan's going to use the same trick on you every time? He's going to have different ways to try to make you fall and to get dominance over you. Paul knew that Satan was a schemer. He knew that Satan has plans, he's designs, he's a wily plotter, he's a strategist, and a good one. I mean, do we have a proper respect for Satan that Paul seems to have in this situation? You know, Paul knew that knowledge is a defense against Satan. He said he didn't want us to be ignorant. We need to have knowledge. You know, in a war situation, knowledge sometimes is more important than even weapons. During the Civil War, one of the main reasons the North was able to win was because of the spy system they had, and also because of the telegraph system that they had. In fact, in one battle, the North went into the telegraph system and they sent a message that rerouted the South's supply trains away from where they were supposed to go. And when an army doesn't have supplies, it's very hard to fight. So knowledge can be more important even than weapons. You might remember even in the Old Testament with the prophet Elisha. He had the Syrian king all upset. This Syrian king would make plans of how to attack Israel, and he would begin to put these plans into action. And when he tried to do them, he never could defeat Israel because they were never where they were supposed to be.
And he said, someone is telling Israel my plans. They're warning them ahead of time. And I think some of his men, they had to tell him, well, there's really no spy among us. It's just that the prophet Elisha is able to know what you're saying in the bedroom. And he's telling it to the king of Israel. So knowledge is a very important thing when it comes to warfare. I remember back to, I think it was called Operation Desert Storm in their first battle against Iraq here in the 90s. One of the ways we were able to so successfully defeat them is early in the war, we took out all their airplanes and their jets. So they had no way to fly up and to detect what we were doing. They lacked knowledge, and because of that knowledge, they were at a disadvantage. So I wonder tonight if we have the knowledge that we need to stop Satan's advantage. Now, the focus of this tonight is there's two devices that Satan uses in this text, and I'm probably going to get to one tonight. Maybe we'll do one another other time. But I want to examine the device that Satan will use. I want to understand the advantage that he tried to seek to get in our life through this device. Then I want to discuss how we can counterattack and stop the advantage that Satan is seeking. And the first one I'd like to talk about is this first scheme that Satan has, they'd like to use against you, to take advantage of you, is to get you to fail to forgive. He'd like you to get you to fail to forgive. Now, the device that he will use in doing this is he would like us to hold grudges, to fail to forgive. The advantage that Satan can get through that, if he can get us to hold grudges, he will cause divisions among Christians and among the church. And actually, this is the context of Paul's statement here. There was a possibility of a division coming in the Corinthian church. And Paul said, we're not ignorant of Satan's devices. He's trying to do this. We need to stop this advantage. You know, what does it mean to forgive? It means to bestow favor unconditionally. You might remember back to the parables pastor been preaching on Sunday morning. It's amazing how many of these parables that Jesus gave have to do with forgiveness. There's one that I think pastor talked about the Pharisee. There was a man who had two people that owed him money. One man owed him a whole lot of money. One man owed just a little bit. And Jesus said that man frankly forgave them both of what they owed. The one that owed a lot, the one that owed a little, he frankly forgave them both. Just out of his mercy, out of his goodness, unconditional, he forgave them both. And that is what forgiveness is. It is a matter of grace. God has forgiven us by grace, and we forgive others. You know, our forgiveness to others cannot have strings attached to it. If our forgiveness begins with the word, if you do this, I'll forgive you, that's not really forgiveness. That's conditional. That's not how God forgives us. That's not how real forgiveness is. Forgiveness also is to send away free. To let someone go free from the consequences or repayments that there might have been expected. Benjamin Franklin made this statement. He said, doing an injury puts you below an enemy. Revenging one makes you but even with him. Forgiving it sets you above him. And God is wanting us to get an advantage over Satan. There was one time in the magazine Guidepost an article by Corrie ten Boom. And she told about how something had been done to her, someone had hurt her, and she could not forget the wrong that was done to her. And she kept rehashing this in her mind all the time, and it was really causing her to have sleepless nights and really was bothering her. And so one time she cried out to God for help, and God's help to her came in the form of a Lutheran pastor. She went to visit him, and he said, look up at that church tower. There's that bell up there. Now when the sexton rings that bell, he pulls on the rope, and he rings that bell. But when he lets go of the rope,
the bell still keeps ringing for a little while. It'll still go ding, dong, ding, dong. And he said, it's like that with forgiveness sometimes. You forgive, but there's still that little thing going back in your mind. Ding, dong, ding, dong. You know, if we're going to forgive people, we have to let go of the rope. Sometimes there's people there that, you know why they can't forgive? Because they keep pulling the rope in their mind, bringing it back. Forgiveness. Well, if we're going to practice forgiveness, we need to see what the Bible has to say about that. One of the things the Bible says, and this, we're going to look at Exodus chapter 23 and verse 45, and or verses 4 and 5 rather. Bible tells us to forgive our enemies. In fact, in Exodus it says, if thou meet thine enemy's ox or donkey going astray, thou shalt surely bring it back to him again. If thou see the donkey of him that hateth thee lying under his burden, and wouldest forbear to help him, thou shalt surely help him. If you see your enemy's animal gone astray, you don't say, that's good for him. That's good. His animal is hurting. No. What do? You go get that animal and you take it back to the person that owns it. All right. We are to forgive our enemies. Forgiveness is to help the offender in time of trouble. You know, that would be a good thing for us to do. If we have someone that has hurt us, help them. And that will help you to forgive them. Then you have the message of the Good Samaritan also. And I think Pastor preached about that one Sunday morning. You know, he helped his enemy. If you see someone who comes into the church and you've got to go to the other aisle to escape them because of what you may feel about them, that's a sign there hasn't been forgiveness, is there? We have to practice forgiveness even with those who have may be considered to be an enemy unto us. In Proverbs chapter 25, verse 21, he says, if thine enemy be hungry, give him bread to eat, and if he be thirsty, give him water to drink. For thou shalt heap coals of fire upon his head, and the Lord shall reward thee. Notice there that the Lord will reward thee, and you will stop Satan's advantage. And in Matthew chapter 5, verses 44, 45, and 46, Jesus said, but I say unto you, love your enemies, bless them that curse you, do good to them that hate you, and pray for them that despitefully use you and persecute you, that ye may be the children of your Father which is in heaven. For he maketh his sun to rise on the evil and on the good, and sendeth rain on the just and the unjust. For if you love them which love you, what reward have ye? Do not even the publicans the same? So we need to forgive our enemies. And we need to have forgiveness needs to be unlimited to our brothers. I was reading one time in a National Geographic magazine. Actually, they had a picture of a fossil. And in this fossil, it was two saber-toothed tigers that were fighting, and they had died together. What had happened? The one saber-toothed tiger had bitten into the bone of the other one and couldn't get released from him. And they both died in that situation. All right. Forgiveness has to be something where we forgive other people and unlimited to our brothers. Forgiveness is to be reciprocal. Jesus said in Matthew chapter 18 and verse 23 through 25. He said, Matthew chapter 18, verse 21. Then came Peter to him and said, Lord, how often shall my brother sin against me and I forgive him? Till seven times? And Jesus said unto him, I say not unto thee until seven times, but unto 70 times seven. See, forgiveness to our brothers or to our fellow Christians is to be unlimited. But also, he goes on in a parable that Pastor mentioned here previously in his last series, that forgiveness is to be reciprocal, because Jesus said later on in this same in a parable, if you don't forgive others, he said, God will not forgive you. God forgives us first, and if then we do not forgive our brothers, we then can lose God's forgiveness.
Another thing that we can do to practice forgiveness, and this may take some work. We have to act like we have forgiven, even though you don't feel like you're forgiven. Act like it. You know, there are many things which can never be settled on this side of eternity, but they can be forgiven. Think about that. They may not be settled, but they can be forgiven. We need to stop Satan's advantage by stop holding grudges. And if the musician would like to come, we'll be closing this down soon. One night when D.L. Moody was leading a service and sitting on a platform getting ready to preach, and the singing was being led by Mr. Sankey, who was playing the organ, Mr. Moody looked over to Sankey and he said, "I have to go down into the church here. Excuse me, I see there is a friend coming to the meeting who I offended today downtown, and I want him to forgive me." And Mr. Moody, he walked off of the platform, he went down into the congregation, and the other man got up and met him as he was coming down the aisle about halfway. He said, "Mr. Moody, I forgive you heartily." D.L. Moody went back to the platform, and an eyewitness said, "I never saw such a rich meeting, such a sweet meeting. It was wonderful." That may be one of the reasons why God was able to use D.L. Moody so greatly, because he kept a conscience that was void of offense against God. We don't want to be ignorant of Satan's devices, and especially this one here. Satan would like to get us to hold grudges. He would like to use that as an advantage to get division between us and other Christians. And the weapon we can use against that is forgiveness. When we forgive, we are stopping Satan's advantage over us. Amen. Would you like to come tonight? Maybe come to the altar, and there may be some other way that Satan is trying to get advantage over you that we haven't talked about tonight. But ask God to give you wisdom. We don't want to be ignorant of Satan's devices. Would you like to come and let's seek God tonight?

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1: Well,
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1: Seems like this month is just about history. Just a few more hours, and it'll all be over for September. It'll never come again. Not this year. It's gone forever. And God help us. I pray that people's hearts and lives will be touched. We are living probably in the most difficult time in the history of the American church world. Amen. We want to remind you that, God bless Bill. Help him, Lord. Amen. This evening, there'll be the young people's prayer service at 5:45, and the evening's youth service at 6, and the evening service at 7 o'clock. 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Wednesday night will be the nursing home service in Front Royal at 6:30. All right, so remember that. And, man, time gets away from us, doesn't it? Of course, Friday and Saturday will be the school yard sale for Massanova Christian Academy here. And I think they're going to be starting what time? 4 o'clock Friday morning. Yeah. It may take you that long with all that stuff you got. No, seriously, starting what time? 8:30. All right. Friday and Saturday yard sale in the parking lot. All right. Then Friday night, this coming Friday night, the 5th of October, will be the monthly fellowship meeting will be here this time, and Brother Alvin Dover will be preaching that. All right, let's see here. Amen. Anything else I need to announce? Not that I can think of. Of course, next Sunday is the first Sunday, and there'll be the service at the nursing home next Sunday afternoon at 3:30 in Culpeper. All right. I'm going to need some scripture readers this morning. Wonder if I can get some help here. Amen. Okay. Sister Savage, you can take Jude, verses 4, and then want to read verse 3 a little later. Thank you. I was just trying to figure out who Joseph come to see. All diked out here this morning. Brother Chip, why don't you take 1 Timothy chapter 6 and starting at verse 4 and read down through verse 10. Well, and we're going to read several verses this morning before we start our lesson today. I think that these are the most difficult times, I said a while ago, in the American church. And these are what the Apostle Paul called perilous times. And so, first of all, we want to read out of 2 Timothy. 2 Timothy and chapter 3, and just want to read that first introduction there. We're not going to read that whole chapter, but there's a few verses there we want to look at, and then we'll go back to other verses and trust that God will help us this morning. 2 Timothy chapter 3, and then after that we want to go to 2 Corinthians chapter 11. All right. 2 Timothy chapter 3, verse 1, knowing this also, that in the last days, anybody believe that's where we are? That in the last days, perilous, that means, that word perilous or peril means hard times or difficult times or grievous times. And then one translator put it fierce times. And I want us to know this morning that that's where we are. These are the last days. For men shall be lovers of their own selves, covetous, boasters, proud, blasphemers, disobedient to parents, unthankful, unholy, without natural affection, truce breakers, false accusers, incontinent, fierce, despisers of those that are good, traitors, heady, high-minded, lovers of pleasure, more than lovers of God, having a form of godliness, but denying the power thereof. From such, turn away. Amen. For of this sort are they which creep into houses and lead captive silly women laden with sins, led away with divers lusts, ever learning and never able to come to the knowledge of the truth. And let's stop right there and go to our other scripture this morning in 2 Corinthians chapter 11. And we'll start reading at verse 23. Amen. When you get there, just hold that scripture because we want to come back to it. As a matter of fact, let's go to Romans chapter 8. Romans chapter 8 this morning. Amen. And we'll start at verse 34. And Romans chapter 8, verse 34. When you get it, say amen. All right. Who is he that condemneth? It is Christ that died. Yea, rather, that is risen again. And who is even at the right hand of God, who also maketh intercession for us? Now, somebody said, well, I'm not condemned by a certain behavior. Well, the Bible condemns us on certain things, as well as Christ himself. And then the apostle goes on writing in verse 35, who shall separate us from the love of Christ? Shall tribulation, or distress, or persecution, or famine, or nakedness, or peril, or sword? As is written, for thy sake we are killed all the day long, we are counted as sheep for the slaughter. Nay, in all these things, we are more than conquerors through him that loved us. For I am persuaded that neither death, nor life, nor angels, nor principalities, nor powers, nor things present, nor things to come, nor height, nor depth, nor any other creature shall be able to separate us from the love of God which is in Christ Jesus our Lord. Amen. Look at verse 35 there. Who shall separate us from the love of Christ? Shall tribulation, or distress, or persecution, or famine, or nakedness, or peril, or sword? Amen. You can just take note of that word peril there, because we're going to join that with the other writings in 2 Corinthians now in verse in chapter 11, 2 Corinthians chapter 11, verse 23. Are they ministers of Christ? I speak as a fool. I am more in labors, more abundant, in stripes above measure, in prisons more frequent, in deaths oft. Of the Jews, five times received I stripes save four, five times received I 40 stripes save one. Thrice was I beaten with rods. Once was I stoned. Thrice, that's three times I suffered shipwreck. A night and a day have I been in the deep, in journeyings often. Now, notice the rest of this verse. In perils of water, in perils of robbers, in perils of mine own countrymen, in perils by the heathen, in perils in the city, in perils in the wilderness, in perils in the sea, in perils among false brethren, in weariness and painfulness, in watchings often, in hunger and thirst, in fastings often, in cold and nakedness, beside those things that are without, that which cometh upon me daily, the care of all the churches. Amen. You may be seated there. I want to talk to you this morning in our scripture lesson, and like to try to bring us up to date to where we are. I want to talk to you about the perils of our time. The perils, dangerous times, difficult times, fierce times. And the Apostle Paul addresses this, and he gives us several examples of perils. And while you're turning here this morning, I want to go to the book of Revelation. And we're going to look at chapters 2 and chapters 3 today. And we are probably living in these conditions right now. Amen. You don't have to be a college professor to understand that we are living in dangerous times, difficult times, fierce times, perilous times. And we have arrived at the time when the Bible said, as it was in the days of Noah. Now, you have to remember that in the days of Noah, the conditions that existed, and all of the Bible, I don't know if there's any verses that is any more pointed than those times in the book of Genesis, and in the condition that existed in that time. The Bible said, and the Lord said, my spirit shall not always strive with man, for that he also is flesh, yet his days shall be in 120 years. That means he's telling them that in 120 years, judgment is going to fall. Amen. And the Bible tells us that men's hearts in those days, men's hearts were on wickedness continually. Hello? Amen. And God saw that the wickedness of man was great in the earth, that every imagination of the thoughts of his heart was only evil continually. Amen. That's verse 5 of chapter 6 of Genesis. So as it was in the days of Noah, so shall it be in the days of the coming of the Son of Man. They were building, they were eating, they were drinking, they were building and rebuilding and marrying, giving in marriage, and knew it not until the flood came and destroyed them all. They were totally unaware that their lifestyle was contrary to the principles that God had laid out for mankind to live by. And that's where we are in our generation. I mean, this is a perilous time in American culture.
3: Amen. If you read the second chapter of the book of Revelation, and if you wanted to turn over there and follow along, we're going to skip through chapter 2 and chapter 3 here. Amen. This morning. And God is talking, first of all, to the church at Ephesus, Revelation chapter 2. And he's writing to this church. Now, this is the beginning of a downward spiral for the church world. This is where it all starts. He said to this church at Ephesus, he had some wonderful things to say about them. But then he comes down in verse 4, and he says, "Nevertheless, I have somewhat against thee. Why, Lord, are you against us? Number one, because you have left your first love." Amen. You have left your first love. Now, it didn't say you didn't have some good traits or good characteristics. He named them. He said, "I know your works. I know your labor. And I know thy patience, that thou canst not bear them that are evil. And thou hast tried them which say they are apostles and are not, and found them to be liars, and hast borne and hast patience, and for my name's sake has labored and has not fainted." But now here is the crux of the matter. And you can apply this to individual lives. When people lose their love for God first in their life, they're going to be starting on this downward spiral. Amen. Amen. And I see this condition existing in people's lives today. Amen. They don't just go out and do some sinful thing all of a sudden. Amen. The first thing is they lose their love for Christ. Amen. There was a time in people's lives in the American church that God came first. Didn't matter what. No matter what. God came first in their life. Not just going to church. In their individual lives, in their home life, in their work life. Everything. Amen. God came first. Amen. And yet people live good for the most part. But they don't have that love that it is strong as it was when they first got saved. Amen. There's something that is missing. Amen. You believe that's amen. This is the sign of danger. This is the first sign of danger of a spiritual decline in people's lives. Amen. They have lost. Amen. They have left that first love. And when that happens, you can rest assured that the rest of these seven church characteristics will eventually follow. Amen. And this is the time, and God is addressing the church world here. This is the time to make the necessary corrections. If you don't make the corrections now, you will wind up just like the Laodicean church, amen, in the seventh church that is named in chapter 3, amen. But here is the place you can make the corrections. Here is where you need to start, amen. Return to your first love, the fervency of it, the passion of it, the drive of it, amen, that you love God more than anything else in life. Amen. Amen. I remember years ago now, and some of you probably will remember. How many of y'all remember Flight 007? It's been years ago now. And that man, I'm trying to think of his first name. His last name was McDonald. Who? Larry. Larry McDonald. He was on that flight, and he was a good man, really. He really fought against communism and socialism, probably the most vocal of anybody on the national scene. But this flight 007 veered off course only just a little bit. Didn't take much. Just a little bit. As they were heading toward the Far East, and I forget where their destination was supposed to be, in Japan I forget now exactly. It seemed like to me it's Japan, but I'm not sure where their final destination was. But they started, when they got over Pacific Ocean, they started just a hair veering off course. And before long, you know, you can start ever so gradual until after a while you're so far off out there that you never dreamed. And they wound up in the Russian airspace, and they were shot down, and everybody on board died and lost their life. Amen. And I thought, oh God, that is the condition of the church world right now in America. We are beginning to veer off so gradual that you don't even notice it. Amen. You really don't pay much attention. You've lost that passion and love for God that you did have. Amen. That drove you to your knees, and that drove you to reading the Bible, that drove you to the house of God. Amen. That was that love in your heart for God that meant more to you than anything. Amen. This is the peril of our day. This is the danger point. This is a dangerous hour. Help me here. Somebody say amen this morning. And here we are in our American culture, in the church. Amen. And you don't have to go to any denominational church to find this condition. We find it among our own holiness people, that their drive and their love and their passion for Christ and to please Him that has called them to be a good soldier. Amen. They have veered off course. Amen. Now is the time to make corrections. Amen. Verse 5 said, remember. Remember. Amen. Remember. I'd like to shake you so this morning that you would get your thinking cap on and remember how you worshiped God before. Remember your passion and your love for God. Remember what it was like when the joy of the Lord was real in your heart and you shouted around the altar and the glory of God was real in your soul. But there's such a gradual off course direction until you wind up in disaster and destruction and you lose your soul, and sometime your influence carries others with you. Remember, now is the time to make the necessary corrections. If only the pilot had, I don't know why they started veering off course in flight 007. I don't remember all the details, and I don't know whether the authorities really know why. But if the pilot had paid attention and realized that he was veering off course, wound up in a place, amen, where there's disaster and destruction. Man, remember, repent, and do your first works over. Somebody said, how do I regain that? The same way you did when you first got it. You repent. Come on here.
4: But everybody thinks I'm a good Christian.
3: How? But God knows. God sees the heart. God knows what's that blackness down deep inside. Yea, man, God sees and knows that love and passion is not there. You don't pray at the altar like you used to. Amen. Amen. The victory is not there. The joy is not there. The thrill is not there. You go out of church, you go to church out of obligation. You go to church out of responsibility, and that's well and good. Amen. But you've got to have a passion inside for Christ and a love for God.
5: Am I doing all right this morning? Amen. Now, he comes to the church at Smyrna. I don't know whether I'll finish this today or not. I might carry it over tonight. Who knows? The church at Smyrna was one of two churches that had no complaints against it. But it was a church... it was a church that, if you read verses 9 and 10 there, I know thy works and tribulation and poverty. Poverty, that means I'm poor. Ha, but God says you're rich. But thou art rich. And I know the blasphemy of them which say they are Jews and are not, but are of the synagogue of Satan. Fear none of those things which thou shalt suffer. Behold, the devil shall cast some of you into prison, that ye may be tried, and ye shall have tribulation 10 days. Be thou faithful unto death, and I will give thee a crown of life. Now, let's look at this Smyrna church for just a moment or two here this morning. Amen. Don't be afraid to suffer for the cause of Christ. Don't be afraid to be called a radical when it comes to your Christian experience. Don't be afraid, amen, be called a right winger. Praise God. Somebody say amen. I went into Laurel Mill store the other day, and I was buying the Washington Times paper, and there's a gentleman in there, I don't even know who he was. He said, why don't you buy a good paper? I said, what is that? He said, Washington Post. He said, that Washington Times is a right-wing newspaper. I just simply said, when you're a right-winger, you buy a right-wing newspaper. He said, oh, okay, that's probably right. Hallelujah. He told me what he was without ever saying what he was. Amen. I'm not afraid to be called a holy roller, sanctified jolly jumper. Praise God. I'm not afraid to be called a sanctified idiot. I'm not afraid to be called and named with them that name the name of Christ. Somebody say amen. Hallelujah. Ha! Don't be afraid to be called out of step with this society. Amen. Be thou faithful unto death. Praise God. Somebody say amen. Amen. I've told you this years ago, and I'll just relate it to you because it fits in right here. When I pastored in Texas years ago, there's a young lady in the church. I ain't gonna call her name because Bill would know her. Amen. And she was had started participating in some things in the public school system that was unconducive to Christian conduct and behavior. And I approached her about it and talked to her about it. And she said, well, Brother Savage, she said, I don't want to be an oddball when I go to school. She said, I don't want to stick out like a sore thumb. Amen. And I said, then you don't want to be a Christian. Hello. I lost some of you right there. Amen. To be a Christian means that you are going to stand out. You are going to be different. Amen. And not because the church requires you to do that, but because you have a love in your heart for Jesus Christ. And if you're only, help me here, if you're only living a standard outwardly
3: because that's what this preacher requires or this church teaches. If that's the only reason, amen, amen, you are one of those that have left your first love. Hallelujah. Your love for Christ will help you to serve God in spite of all what the world has to say about you. Amen. Amen. Don't be afraid to trust God. Don't be afraid to be called, amen, a right winger. Praise God. Don't be afraid to be called a conservative idiot. Praise. And the world is going to call you by some names, and even sometime religious people is going to call you an oddball. Amen. If you live according to the principles of this black book, amen, that we call the Holy Bible. Amen. If you live by this Bible, amen, this modern world of religion is going to call you a fanatic. Amen. Don't be afraid to suffer for the cause of Christ. Amen. Because Jesus said, glory to God, be thou faithful unto death, and I'll give you a crown of life. Amen. And what is more important than that to start with? To have a love for God in your heart and a passion that you want to hear him say, well done. Amen. Yeah, be out of step with this society. I was introduced to some folks here just recently, and the individual that was doing the introduction introduced me like this. He said, "This is Brother L.D. Savage. He pastors Massanoa Pentecostal Church, and he's of the old line holiness, like the old Assembly of God used to be." I don't mind bearing that label. That doesn't offend me. Come on here. That doesn't offend me at all. Praise God. Amen. Somebody said, if you go to Brother Savage's church, you have to, amen, not do this and this and this. I'll bear that label. Amen. And wear that label and say, thank God somebody realizes that there is something different. Don't be afraid. Amen. To suffer for the cause of Christ if that's necessary. Amen. Jesus said, and they shall cast some of you into prison. I don't think there's any of us that have been cast into prison yet. But that doesn't mean that we won't be. If the conditions continue to drift as they are in our American culture, amen, don't be surprised if liberals that get in authority in the place of control of America, amen, winds up persecuting Christians that are real Christians. I lost some of you right there. Amen. Let's go a little further. Here's another peril of our time. The danger of doctrinal compromise. The Church of Pergamos. Amen. We have a new interpretation these days of Christianity. Loose living. So let's get ready to read here in a minute. Amen. Loose living. I mean loose living. Man. Brother, goodness gracious. When I think of how these days are changing so rapidly in the church world, they change the truth of God into a lie. In Jude verse 4, I want you to read that.
6: And
3: Amen. Did you hear what that said? For certain men are crept in unaware. Unaware. That's where we are. Here's the peril of our time. Crept in unaware. Amen. We don't even see what's happening until it's too late. We don't even realize that we are veering off course until, amen, the enemy's guns, amen, penetrate our aircraft. And the first thing you know, we're going down to a watery grave. We don't even realize what's happening because it's such a gradual, of course, crept in unaware, who were before of God ordained to this condemnation. Now, here's

ungodly men. Amen. When we see the condition of ungodly men, that means they are going to twist the scripture. That's where we are. Twist the scripture to make it fit the lifestyle that they want to live. Oh yeah, they're religious, but they're ungodly in their heart. Their heart's black. Help me here. Their heart is black. I want to tell you, God still requires a life of holiness and purity, amen, and righteousness for his people to live by. Ungodly men, turning, here it is, turning the grace of God into lasciviousness. Amen. Turn the grace of God into lasciviousness. This is the chief sin of our time. Turning the grace of God into lasciviousness. Amen. When you read this, this one verse of scripture tells you that this is, the Apostle Paul in writing to the Galatians, amen, talked about the works of the flesh. That's what these ungodly men do. They turn the grace of God. Now, we are talking about a slippery slope. Amen. That God knows we are human and we are prone and to failure, and we have to sin a little bit every day. The problem is most people never stop at a little bit. They sin a whole lot and think that grace covers it all. Grace does not cover sin unless it is repented of. Ungodly men turning the grace of our God into lasciviousness and denying the only Lord God and our Lord Jesus Christ. God don't expect you to live like that anymore. We have a new breed of Christianity in American church world. I mean, some years ago now, I preached a message on the new breed of Christianity. I probably ought to dig that out and re-preach it. Amen. But we have a new breed of Christianity in American church. I mean, they just think that, amen, they can go to church on Sunday and sing Amazing Grace and pray 3 minutes at an altar and get up and go right back out and do their same sinful, wicked things all over again. And grace covers it. And God loves us. And God will forgive us. Amen. He will only forgive you if you repent and turn from your wicked ways. Somebody say amen. Amen. Did y'all know? Help me, Lord. Did y'all know that the Bible said for us to abstain from the very appearance of evil? Now, glory to God, that opens another can of worms. Suppose y'all know who my wife is. Stand up, dear lady. I want you to read the verse in a few minutes. Turn around and look at this crowd. Ain't she pretty? This is the first lady. Amen. First lady of Massanova. Amen. Now, you may be seated. Praise God. And she's glad to sit down. She don't like to get in front of everybody. But everybody knows I'm married to this lady. This is my wife. Hello. Does everybody know that? Well, I just told you, so now you know it, if you didn't before. This is my wife. So, Bill Paragory, amen, goes down to country cooking. Now, Bill likes to eat. I can tell you that. I've seen him.

0: He's my buddy. But Bill Paragoa goes down to country cooking. And lo and behold, when he walks in the door, boy, am I going to get right this morning. When he walks in the door, he looks over there in one of those booths, and he sees me. Well, praise God, that's Brother Savage. And he looks across the table, and there's this pretty chick sitting there. Now, first thought that comes to his mind, what's he doing with her? Who is she? Come on here. I lost some of y'all. But I want to tell you, my intention may be good. Maybe. I put that maybe in there. My intentions may be good, but my appearance is not good. Anybody here now say amen. Amen. Abstain from the very appearance of evil. Now Bill's first thought is, where is Sister Savage? Oh, she's busy. She's got other things to do. That's no excuse. You know, I've said before, glory to God. You know what an excuse is? It's a poor alibi for a lie. Amen. A reason is totally different, but an excuse is just because we want to get off the hook. Now, Bill thinks, what's the deal here? And the first thing you know, my reputation and my character is marred and tainted because of what I have done. If, and that's a big if my intentions were totally good, I have marred my reputation and influence right there. Amen. Somebody say amen. And Jack Daniel, that's a wrong word. If... Bill Daniels, thank you. If Bill Daniels comes in there and he's not saved and he don't go to church anywhere, but he sees the preacher, the holiness preacher, eating with this pretty chick. What do you think he's going to say when he goes home? But Brother Savage, we're living in a different age. I'm trying to help her. Hogwash. Yeah. Yeah. Abstain from the very appearance of evil. I know, right now, I know two preachers, notable preachers. Right now, their ministry is destroyed. Completely destroyed. Notable men. The appearance of evil. Somebody said that shouldn't be. Oh, yes, it should. We are godly people. We are holiness people. Our character ought to be above reproach. Come on here. You're not just old John or Tom or some, goofy guy standing out here in the world. You are a Christian. You are expected by the world to be different. Amen. Boy, I can tell you, I'm not going to finish this morning. I see right now, it's going to be a carryover. continued story. Amen. But I want to tell you, we're living in a generation now. Amen. Help me here. Amen. That thinks it's okay. It's okay. There's a church in West Virginia. Brother Lyle Berg was telling me about this not too long ago. There's a church in West Virginia. Man, I'm in trouble here today. But that don't make any difference. Somebody said, well, I don't like that kind of preaching. It just bothers me. I don't like it. Well, that don't surprise me. Really, it don't surprise me at all. There's a church in West Virginia, Brother Lyle Berg was telling me about, amen, that they encourage dancing in the church with the music. And not just spiritual dancing, but carnal dancing. And that, amen, this man on this side ought to go across the aisle and get this man's wife and just get out in the aisle and dance around in the Pentecostal church. Help me here. I want to tell you, we are in perilous times in our American culture. Amen. Are y'all still with me? Praise God. We have people now that want to compromise the gospel of Jesus Christ and lower the standard and make it acceptable, because it's okay, Brother Savage. I still come to church, amen, and pay my tithe. But I want to tell you, your paying your tithe is not going to get you to heaven. It's part of being a Christian, but paying your tithe won't get you to heaven. It's going to take a clean heart, a pure heart. I've never seen such a generation in America right now. Amen. And I'm going to preach more and more probably about it before it's over. Amen. I have never seen a generation that is so lewd and immoral in their behavior and conduct as what is even in the church. Compromise. This church at Pergamos, they have a new interpretation.
1: Amen.
0: I said they have a new interpretation. There is an antidote for that. The Bible, the Word of God, is the antidote to know what the Bible teaches. In verse 3, Sister Savage. It was needful. Hey, man, you're in need of this. Somebody said, well, my opinion's just as good as anybody else's. I beg your pardon. Your opinion is only as good as somebody else's if it's in harmony with the book. This Bible is the Word of God. It's forever settled. Amen. Amen. And he said, now it's needful that I write unto you about this common salvation. Amen. You need to know this. All right, read. This is the secret, the antidote to this worldly crowd to know what this Bible says. And if you don't know what the Bible says, amen, you are in great stress of trouble. The Bible is right. Amen. In verse 16 of chapter 2 of Revelation, verse 16, amen. He said, now, amen. If you read the other verses here above it, you'd find out that this church of Pergamos, amen, was a compromising church. They had allowed the doctrine of Balaam in. They had allowed the doctrine of the Nicolaitans, which God said, I hate. They were a compromising bunch. Amen. They let down any semblance of holiness and godliness. And then verse 16, God said, Amen. The same thing that he told the church at Ephesus and, amen, repent. That's the answer. Amen. That's the only way to fix it and get it right is to repent. Now, how do you explain repent? That means to ask for forgiveness and then turn away from the sin. Now, we have a generation. Oh, help me, Lord. We have a generation in the church world in America right now that wants to take Jesus Christ as Savior of their life, but not Lord of their life. And there is no scriptural evidence anywhere in the Bible that says you can have him as Savior and not have him as Lord. Amen. If he's not Lord of all, he's not Lord at all. It is a total surrender and commitment to Jesus Christ. And I've never seen such a time in my life that people think that they can be immoral. Are y'all still with me? I mean their lifestyle. They can run around. They can go to the places of the world. They can go to mixed bathing. Amen. Am I doing all right this morning? They can go to the beaches. They can go to the places of sin. Amen. And think that they're okay. And then go back to church and sing in the choir. I want to tell you, that's deception. And God said, amen, repent or else. Now that "or else" is a scary thought. What did the writer say? It's a fearful thing to fall into the hands of an angry God. Amen. There is, you get this, there is a possibility of backsliders not repenting. And it's clear from the fact here that if they did not repent, they would be judged. What does the "or else" mean? According to this scripture, if backsliders do not repent, what happens then? Come on here. Repent or else? I will come unto thee quickly and will, what?
2: Fight against them.
0: Fight against them. God's against sin.
2: Yes.
0: And God's against everyone that commits it without a repentant heart. Somebody say amen here. Ah, brother, I'm telling you the message of God to this church world, amen, is to repent again or else. You see, these Nicolaitans, they go beyond the bounds of what is proper and right for Christians. They go one step further. I want to tell you. Now, listen to me. If you watch what is called, and I question the terminology, but nevertheless, for the sake of getting the point to you, if you watch what is called a good movie, your children is going to watch questionable movies. And your grandchildren will watch XXXXXXX rated movies because you have set the precedent. I lost y'all here today, but we are living in a generation that always goes beyond the bounds the Nicolaitans never stayed within the law of God's precepts and his commandments. They always wanted to go beyond. And that's where we are. That is one of the perils of our generation today. This generation, even in the wholeness movement, wants to go beyond what is right and proper. Amen. I said amen. I'm not trying to be obstinate. I'm not trying to be overbearing. But I'm telling you what the Word of God teaches. Now, amen. It's dangerous here this morning. When the hem lines get shorter and shorter and shorter and shorter, and the necklines get lower and lower and lower and lower, we wonder how it all started. And it's because they left their first love. Help me here. I have never, I'm 68 years old. I'll be 69 my next birthday. 69 comes out to 68, doesn't it? I mean, I think that's right. I've seen a lot of things in my life. I've been preaching the gospel for well over 50 some years. I've seen a lot of things. There's people that profess to be one thing and live something else. But I have never seen such a despicable generation that is so rebellious. They're going to dress like they want to. They don't care what you say. They don't even care what the Bible says. Hello? Somebody say amen. The generation of compromise. This is a peril of our time. I was raised up for the most part in the Assembly of God Church. My father pastored and built the Assembly of God Church in Leesburg, Virginia. And down on the east side of town, in the old town part of town. Of course, Leesburg's grown so much now, you wouldn't even recognize the same town as it was when I was a boy living there. Amen. And I was raised up in the Assembly of God for the most part. And I want to tell you, y'all think I'm off base? When I was a boy, the Assembly of God churches, all of them in that district, preached just like I'm preaching right now. I mean, there wasn't any difference. I mean, help me here. And sometimes you folks think I'm off base. I'm still within the book. I'm still just like the Bible says it was. And if you, come on here, if you want to go to the left, you can. That's your privilege. You are free American. And you are a human being with a choice. You don't have to. And I will tell you one thing. You will suffer the consequences. Amen. For God said, repent or else I will come unto you. And I will fight against you. Amen. Amen. You need to return to your first love. I was talking to a dear lady out of this church just a week or two ago. And they had had some get together with some older people that they have known, and those older people that was raised up with them when they were young got together, and they talked about the old times and the old saints and the old preachers and what a wonderful church they had. amen, at Belvoir. And what a wonderful church they had at Leesburg. And what a wonderful church they had at Alexandria. Amen. And some of the other places around. And what great preaching and mighty powerful preaching they had. Amen. But and while they were talking about the old times and the old saints and the old preachers, amen, some of them had tears running out of their eyes and down their cheeks as they remembered the old days and the old preaching. But yet in their lifetime right now, they are so far from that teaching and so far from that preaching, amen, that you wouldn't even recognize them as the same group of people. Amen. What is it? Amen. It's the spirit of compromise that is such a gradual off-course deviation from what we were taught and what we were, amen, believed and what the Bible teaches us. It's such a gradual off-course, amen, deviation that we don't even recognize until it's so far out there. Amen. It's too late to make any changes. And the devil is shouting with glee because the church of the Lord Jesus Christ has been tainted with sin in the world. Amen. Amen. Amen. Amen. The church of compromise. The Nicolaitans going beyond a continual downward spiral, a continual regressing, a continual trend, amen, that just gradually breaks off from the main line and the teachings and the principles of God's righteousness. Amen. Now, this church at Pergamos deviated from the scriptural doctrines. They compromised the doctrine of the Bible. Huh? Amen. The Ephesus left the first love. Amen. Pergamos, Smyrna, amen, was a persecuted church. And we have a generation that is afraid of what somebody's going to say about them. Amen. And the Pergamos church, amen, was the church that deviated doctrinally from what the scripture teaches. Is it possible that you can go to heaven on some other religion beside Jesus Christ? According to this generation, you can. Everybody's going to heaven that believes in God. Hello here. Amen. Everybody. Oh, just because. Amen. Amen. You know, really, the world's not. How can I say that? The world's not intimidated if you just say, God bless you. Oh, that's wonderful. God bless you too. They live like the devil, but it depends on what God you're talking about. To say, Jesus Christ is Lord of my life, and I hope he is of yours. Amen. They pull up in a shell. They want him as Savior, but not Lord. They deviated from the doctrine. Amen. Come on here. Having a form of godliness, but denying the power of that gospel to change men's lives. Amen. Hey, I said amen. I'm going to close here in about another hour. Amen. But this new breed of Christianity, amen, has brought us a change in our doctrine of what the Bible says. Now, the Bible is right. I said the Bible is right. Let every man be a liar and let God be the truth. This book is right. No matter what you think, the book is right. Now, because, help me here, because Pergamos, amen, deviated doctrinally, compromised doctrinally, amen, and embraced the doctrine of Balaam, and the doctrine of the Nicolaitans. Now the next step of this peril of our day is simply this. The danger of moral compromise. Scriptural compromise, doctrinal compromise comes first, and then moral compromise. I want to tell you, y'all hang in here this morning. I'll quit after a while. Sex outside of the bonds of matrimony is a sin. Thyatira. Amen. Mixing moral, immoral, mixing immoral worship with pure worship. You suffered that woman Jezebel. When I started out preaching 50 some odd years ago, I never dreamed I'd live to see the condition morally of the church world that we're in now. People can shack up and live together and adultery and fornication. Homosexuality. Amen. And all the immoral sins and still want to be accepted as a Christian. Somebody say amen. And again in verse 21, amen, verse 21, he said, I gave her space and time to repent. I gave the opportunity. Amen. I gave leeway. Amen. I didn't cut them off without any remedy. Somebody say amen. And I say again tonight, as I said the other night, I said to my wife, I said, God will allow that in a certain situation we would discuss. And I said, God will allow that to go on for so long. Space to repent. But at some point in time, God's going to yank the cover off and expose their immoral conduct and behavior. And everybody will see what a, excuse the vernacular here this morning, what a slut she was, or what a whoremonger he was. Does not the Bible talk about the bed being too short and the covers too narrow? God said, I'll give them space to repent. But in this church of Thyatira, there was no repentance that came. Amen. They were headstrong. They had rejected doctrinal purity, the truth. Amen. They were determined to do their own thing, to live their own life, however I want to do it. And every man did that which was right in his own eyes. It's a book, a conclusion of the book of Judges. Every man, well, it looks all right to me. You're sexy. Oh, baby, you're sexy. Oh, you're a handsome hunk. Until we have degraded our morality in this country and we've tried to make it acceptable in the church world. And then the judgment of God came because there was no sensitivity to God's word or his spirit. And when they knew God, they glorified him not as God. And God turned them over to a reprobate mind to believe a lie and be damned. Past feelings, past any sensitivity that God is displeased with their life, with their heart. No ability to understand that, hey man, they're not going to go to heaven when you die. I'm just as good as anybody else. Help me here. I want to tell you, we're living in a dangerous generation. We're living in perilous times. And if the church of the Lord Jesus Christ don't get on her knees, amen, and pray through and get the victory of God in our midst, amen, we too will go the same way the rest of the, amen, religious world has gone. And we will accept it just like the rest of them have accepted. Us old heads will be dead and gone after a while. Amen. The generation coming behind us will have no convictions and no sensitivity of the Spirit of God and the Holy Ghost that moves among us. Amen. They'll come on here. Amen. They'll sing Amazing Grace like they always sang it, but there's no spirit in it. They'll have an emotion and wave their hands like windshield wipers, but there'll be no consecrated, amen, life in them. Amen. They'll have a form of godliness, but they will deny the power of it. We must have a revival. We must have a seeking God. We must get back to the altar of prayer and seek the face of the Lord. For thus saith the Lord, I will come unto thee, saith God, and with me shall my judgments come. For judgment must first begin at the house of God. Yea, and if thy broken heart and thy wicked heart and thy dark heart shall not be repented. Yea, saith the Lord, if thy heart is stubborn and rebellious, shall not I, the Lord thy God, come with judgment? Have I not done it in times past? And I will do it again, saith God. Repent, or else I, the Lord thy God, will be against thee. Search thine heart, for the Holy Ghost this day knows what is within thee.

The Holy Ghost is here this morning. I pray. God has been gracious and patient with some. And He's left you alone to your own self. But that's coming to an abrupt end. Somebody in this church this morning is about to face a sin of avenging God unaware. We're going to come pray.

Anybody here this morning want to come to the altar? I don't care who you are. Holy Ghost filled, backslider, cold, indifferent. You feel like maybe you want to get more of God than what you got. Altar's open.

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1: This is where our strength and our help is. Amen. I'm going to ask Brother Dowdy to go ahead and come and take his liberty. So good to have them. And you're used to Oakey preaching, so just make him feel at home. Let's welcome him this morning, could we?
3: Amen. Appreciate that. Praise the Lord. Appreciate the singing. That reminded me of a story I heard years ago. You may have heard this. A little boy got saved at a tent revival. The evangelist told him that he's covered by the blood and the devil could never touch him. So one day a little boy was walking through the neighborhood whistling. He was real happy. An elderly man stopped him and said, "What are you whistling about, son? What are you so happy for?" He said, "I got saved last night." He said, "What do you mean you got saved last night?" He said, "I went to a tent revival and I got saved." The elderly man said, "Well, boy, what you going to do if the devil gets a hold of you?" He said, "I got a bloodline around me. I'm covered by the blood. The devil can't touch me." The elderly man said to that young boy, "What if the devil crosses that bloodline?" Little boy thought for a minute, scratched his head, smiled real big, said, "He'd be one saved devil." So I appreciate songs about the blood, don't you? Don't understand the churches across the United States that are spending millions of dollars to revamp their songbooks, taking everything out that refers to the blood. Don't want to be labeled a slaughterhouse religion. I, for one, I'm thankful for the blood. Amen. I'm sorry that he had to do what he did, but I'm thankful that he did what he did. Amen. Because if he hadn't, you and I wouldn't be here today. Amen. Appreciate the Lord. Thank you very much for your giving this morning to us. I wanted to thank you for three things. That was one of them. The second was Wednesday night. We got here into Ohio from Oklahoma. It's a long drive. Got a feeling it's going to get shorter. I feel like we'll probably be making the trip occasionally. But people in Ohio, they drive different than folks in Oklahoma. There's a whole lot more of them, a whole lot more highways. And people, they don't care if you're in the lane you're supposed to be in or not. If they want it, they're taking it. Thank you, brother. Appreciate that. And so we were frustrated getting here. But when we got here, I mean, it was like a total different world. But when we came into this church Wednesday night, it's like we're right at home. So I want to thank you for making us feel at home. Even though my son swiped one of yours. You made us feel at home regardless of that. And also I wanted to thank everyone that made their day so special. You all just pitched in. You did so much work in the fellowship hall out there. I asked Brother Hurst last night, we're getting ready to leave. I said, "Is the platform all put back?" He said, "Yeah, they took care of that already." I appreciate so much the hard work that everyone did to make that day for my son and my new daughter-in-law so special. I appreciate, words would never tell how thankful and grateful I am for you. Brother said you're used to Oakey preaching. I'm thankful there are a few Okies here. Brother Zach back there, I used to watch him play football and know his family really well. And Brother Hurst, he's from Oklahoma. And I came to find out, I think there's only two states in the Union start with O. It's Ohio and Oklahoma. And any Okies that are here just came here because it's easier to spell. Amen. Once they get a good education, they generally go back to Oklahoma. Praise the Lord. Amen. Just teasing. Praise the Lord. I don't know how y'all do it here, but in Oklahoma, I usually let folks out by about noon. So I promise to let you out at noon, Oklahoma time. Praise the Lord. Well, I understand that Brian Dowdy's preaching tonight. Is that correct? Is that what the bulletin said, Brian Dowdy? I didn't see the bulletin. Amen. Turn with me to 1 Samuel chapter 22. 1 Samuel chapter 22. If you'd like, you can stand with me as we're under the reading of God's Word. I'll pray first. Father, we're thankful today to be here for your mercy, your grace, Lord, your loving kindness towards us. Thankful for those that have gathered here this morning in your house to worship. God, I pray divine anointing take place in the remaining part of this service, Lord, and the reading of your word and the preaching thereof. Help me this morning, God. Help this congregation hear and receive from your throne. We love you. We thank you in Jesus' name. Amen. Remain standing again. 1 Samuel chapter 22, verse 1. David therefore departed thence and escaped to the cave Adullam. And when his brethren and all his father's house heard it, they went down thither to him. And everyone that was in distress, and everyone that was in debt, and everyone that was discontented gathered themselves unto him. He became a captain over them, and there were with him about 400 men. Amen. You may be seated. Praise the Lord. I'd like to say, before I go any further, also I appreciate Brother Hurst allowing me the opportunity to preach in this pulpit on a Sunday morning. I pastor a church in Norman, Oklahoma, and I generally like to preach on Sunday mornings. If I have an evangelist come, it's on a Sunday night generally or a Wednesday evening. So I don't know if it's hard for him to give it up on Sunday mornings, but it is for me. So if he's the same way I am, I appreciate the opportunity to be here to do that. Amen. I want to preach this morning a message. I had something else I wanted to preach, and the Lord laid this on my heart instead. I want us to develop a soldier mentality. I believe we ought to be like soldiers, okay? And so many Christians are not. And that troubles me, and I believe it troubles the Lord. The Bible says the Lord sought for a man and could not find one. Sometimes there's folks that are unwilling to be what the Lord wants them to be. So this morning I didn't want to dress in military fatigue. I was going to ask Brother Micah to do that, but I didn't want to do that. Congratulations, by the way, brother, on the announcement of that birth. We just found out last week my daughter's going to have a baby too, so I'll be a grandpappy for the first time. But I thought if I could dress in military garb, I'd be more likely to be accepted as a recruiter. I'm here this morning to recruit some soldiers into God's army. And all of us want to be soldiers, but seldom do we make the grade, so to speak. And I've never been to boot camp, and don't want to go to boot camp, by the way. But my dad was my dad was in the Marines. And so I'll make reference in a little while to boot camp, and I'll use the Marine boot camp because that's what I'm familiar with. So if you're here and you were in one of the other branches of the military, I appreciate your service, but according to my dad, the Marines were the best. And, that's just what he told me. And I don't know any different than to what he said, but I'll be referring to boot camp in a little while. And I believe that spiritually speaking, you and I, to be the soldiers the Lord wants us to be, we ought to go to boot camp. Amen. And nobody likes boot camp. And all the Marines that have ever been to Marine boot camp, either in Parris Island, South Carolina, or San Diego, California, Camp Pendleton, all the Marines, to a Marine, have said it was the toughest experience in their lives going to Marine boot camp. So I'll share with you a few things that took place there, but I want you to understand these folks, David, was kind of running from Saul. Not that he was afraid of him, but he just wanted to get away from him. Saul was trying to kill him. So he found himself in the cave, and when his family and friends found out about it, they showed up, about 400 of them. They were in debt, in distress, and discontented. Anybody here ever been in debt? Been in distress, kind of some trouble? Discontented. There's a lot of people discontented. I think in America we've got it mixed up. We set one day aside a year to have Thanksgiving and 364 days to complain. I think we ought to have one complaining day and be thankful for 364. Amen? I don't like being discontented. See, what the enemy's done, he's always caused us to focus on what we don't have instead of what we do have. Started in the garden. He told Adam and Eve, that's a tree you ought to be eating from. They could have any tree they wanted, but he caused them to focus on the one they couldn't have. That's why there's so much trouble in marriages. You've got the wife God gave you, but the enemy has you to focus on the wife you don't have. See, the car you don't have, the house you don't have, the clothes you don't have. And so we become discontented. Those that know me in Oklahoma, I tell them all the time, I believe this with all my heart, and I challenge anybody to prove me wrong. I believe that I am the happiest man on the planet. Has nothing to do with the fact that I've got the greatest wife in the world. Has nothing to do with the fact that I've got the greatest children in the world. And now I've got the greatest son-in-law and daughter-in-law in the world. Has nothing to do with that. What has to do with the blood of Christ that washed me clean. He came in to live in my heart and changed me. I'm not what I want to be. I'm not what I ought to be. But thank God by His grace, I'm not what I used to be. He changed me. And I can say gladly and without rebuke, nobody can convince me of any different. I am that. Happiest man on the planet. I really am. I've had people tell me, well, that Brother Dowdy, he's the most positive guy I know. All I know is my wife, for we've been married almost 33 years, and whenever the bills are piling up, she'll say, what are we going to do? I'll say, I don't know. I guess we'll trust God like we always have. He's never failed us yet. I don't reckon He will. So I'm just going to keep trusting Him. And our Sunday school lesson this morning, Brother Bill was teaching. He's talking about worrying about things that are never going to come to pass. My wife, she likes to worry. I think it might be a female thing. I'm not sure. But I just always tell her, honey, we'll just trust God like we always have. And you can ask her, God has always came through. We pastor a small church in Norman. Sometimes the finances aren't there. She keeps the church books. What are we going to do? And I guess we'll just trust God like we always have. One day we got a check in the mail for $2,000 from somebody who didn't even go to our church. They said, your kids came to our house knocking on our door the other day, handed out a gospel tract, invited us to church. We've been wanting to send money to a church, and that address was on the back of that flyer, so we just sent it to your church. God knows what He's doing, and He always does things well, doesn't He? In debt, in distress, discontented. That's the type of individuals David had. He became a captain over them and made an army. Made an army. You and I were like that. Jesus is like the David in this story. He's going to become a captain over us and help us to be the soldiers He wants us to be. So as your recruiter this morning, I'm going to share a few things with you about boot camp. But before I do, turn with me to Psalm chapter 142. Psalm 142. This David, when he was in the cave, was praying. This is his prayer. Psalm 142, beginning of verse number 1. I cried unto the Lord with my voice unto the Lord did I make my supplication. I poured out my complaint before Him. I showed before Him my trouble. When my spirit was overwhelmed within me, then Thou knewest my path. In the way wherein I walked, have they privately laid a snare for me. I looked on my right hand and beheld, but there was no man that would know me. Refuge failed me. No man cared for my soul. I cried unto Thee, O Lord. I said, Thou art my refuge and my portion in the land of the living. Attend unto my cry, for I am brought very low. Deliver me from my persecutors, for they are stronger than I. Bring my soul out of prison, that I may praise Thy name. The righteous shall compass me about, for Thou shalt deal bountifully with me. That's what he prayed when he was in there. So when David was hiding from Saul in the cave, his family heard about it. Some family and friends showed up in debt, in distress, discontented. And God told David, this is your help. You become a captain over them. You train these men to be soldiers. And God ministered to David's need, answered his prayer, helped him out. And just the same way today, God, I believe, still looking for soldiers. And He'll take those that are in debt, discontented, and in distress. So we're going to start boot camp. But before we do, I want to read to you something, and you may have heard this before. Somebody gave this to me about 20 years ago, written by a 93-year-old woman 20 years ago. I don't know if she's still living or not. She might be. She may not be. But this was a 93-year-old lady that wrote this. It's called Here I Stand. If you've heard it, you'd probably like to hear it again. If you haven't, hopefully you'll enjoy this. This is what this 93-year-old woman wrote. I am a soldier. I am a soldier in the army of my God. The Lord Jesus Christ is my commanding officer. The Holy Bible is my code of conduct. Faith, prayer, and the Word of God are my weapons of warfare. I've been taught by the Holy Ghost, trained by experience, tried by adversity, tested by fire. I'm a volunteer in this army. I'm enlisted for eternity. I will either retire in this army at the rapture or die in this army, but I will not get out, sell out, be talked out, or be pushed out. I am faithful, reliable, capable, and dependable. If God needs me, I am there. If He needs me in Sunday school to teach the children, work with the youth, help adults, or just sit and learn, He can use me because I am there. I am a soldier. I am not a baby. I do not need to be pampered, petted, primed up, pumped up, picked up, or pepped up. I am a soldier. No one has to call me, remind me, write me, visit me, entice me, or lure me. If He needs me in church, Sunday morning, Sunday night, Wednesday night, revival, or special service, I am there. I am there to preach, teach, sing, pray, play, work, or worship. God can use me because I am there. I am a soldier. I'm not a wimp. I am in place, saluting my King, obeying His orders, praising His name, building His kingdom. No one has to send me flowers, gifts, food, cards, candy, or give me handouts. I do not need to be cuddled, cradled, cared for, or catered to. I am committed. I cannot have my feelings hurt bad enough to turn me around. I cannot be discouraged enough to turn me aside. I cannot lose enough to cause me to quit. When Jesus called me into this army, I had nothing. And when I leave this world, I'll still have nothing. That makes me break even. I will win. My God will supply all my needs. I am more than a conqueror. I will always triumph. I can do all things through Christ. Devils cannot defeat me. People cannot disillusion me. Weather cannot weary me. Sickness cannot stop me. Battles cannot beat me. Money cannot buy me. Governments cannot silence me. And hell cannot handle me. I'm a soldier. Amen. Even death cannot destroy me. For when my commander calls me from the battlefield, he will promote me to a captain and bring me back to rule this world with him. I'm a soldier in the army. I'm marching, claiming victory. I will not give up, will not turn around. I'm a soldier, marching heaven bound. This 93-year-old woman said, here I stand, will you stand with me? A little bit about boot camp. The Marines say that boot camp will turn men into Marines. Their very first haircut is the rite of passage from being a civilian to being a recruit. And I've never been there, but when you're there and you sit in that barber's chair, they don't say, how would you like that cut, sir? It's not like Burger King. You don't get it your way. My dad, whenever he'd take off running, he would always like skip a step before he'd run. I said, Dad, when you run, you always take a skip. Why do you do that? He said, when I was in the Marines, I always started off my left foot when I run, but they wanted me to start off on my right foot. That's what I had to do to adjust to do it their way. So that very first thing you do is going from a civilian to a recruit is they sit you down and they shave your head. It's their way, not yours. Would you rather have it God's way than yours? I want to develop a soldier mentality today. It's not always we're going to get it our way. There's going to be some things we're going to have to do God's way, whether we like it or not, whether we believe it or not. If it's written down in this code of conduct, then that's the way we need to do it. Developing a soldier mentality. Recruits are required to learn and memorize a startling amount of information. They have to memorize 11 general orders for a sentry, the Marine Rifle Creed, the Marine Hymn, the United States Marine Corps core values, military rifle characteristics, and they have to memorize a code of conduct. I've talked to Christians that say, I just don't like memorizing scripture. It's too hard. Where's the soldier mentality in that? I don't like to memorize scripture. It's too hard. I can't memorize. Everybody here has the ability to memorize things. A, B, C, D, E, F, G, H, I, J. I memorized that when I was in kindergarten. Sunday, Monday, Tuesday, Wednesday, Thursday, Friday, Saturday. I memorized that when I was in the first grade. January, February, March, April, May, June, July, August, September, October, November, December. I memorized that probably when I don't know how old I was.

looked at the Bible. It was incredible. We all need to do that. Memorize the scripture. I heard years ago when I was a boy, there's going to be one day the communists are going to come in. They're going to take our Bibles away from us. You better have something memorized. Amen. I don't know if that'll ever happen. I believe the rapture will take place before we get done today. Amen. I pray it does. Hallelujah. I'm ready for the Lord to come back. Amen. God's coming back one day soon, and we need to be ready. We need to memorize some things. Memorize some scripture. Get some things down pat. Amen. That's what the Marines do. That's what Christians should do. Memorize some things. Amen. Now, physically speaking, thank you, brother. Physically speaking, if you don't meet the requirements in boot camp, before they kick you out of the Marines, they send you to a special training area. And they'll try to get you in shape so you can meet the boot camp requirements. But so if you don't meet the first requirements, they send you to the other place. Here's what you have to do. This doesn't sound like much, but some of you men probably realize you have to do 3 pull-ups. 3. And some of you, I can do 3. I guarantee you probably most of us couldn't do 1. Where you get the bar and you put your arms and you pull yourself all over to your chin. Unless you're standing on a chair and you jump first, you're not going to make it. And so they'll have to go to a special training area, and they give them a certain amount of time to do that. They've got to do 40 sit-ups in 2 minutes. Think about that. And then you have to run 3 miles in 28 minutes. If you can't get that, they boot you out. So there's some stringent requirements in Marine boot camp to take you from being a civilian to a Marine. And just because we say, Lord, save me, forgive me, that doesn't mean that we're automatically soldiers. Now, you're saved, but I'm talking about recruiting soldiers today. Okay, so I want you to think about this in just a moment. Turn with me to 2 Timothy chapter 2. 2 Timothy chapter 2. Now the French Foreign Legion, they have a motto. I like their motto. And I would to God the Christians could develop their motto. The French Foreign Legion motto says, if I stumble, pick me up. If I falter, push me on. If I retreat, shoot me. They'd rather die on the battlefield than be labeled a coward the rest of their lives. Saying to God, if you're going to be the soldier the Lord wants you to be, you got to develop that mentality. If I stumble, pick me up. If I falter, push me on. If I backslide, slap me around and get my attention. Help me to serve the Lord. Help me to serve the Lord. 2 Timothy chapter 2, beginning with verse number 1. Thou therefore, my son, be strong in the grace that is in Christ Jesus. And the things that thou hast heard of me among many witnesses, the same commit thou to faithful men who shall be able to teach others also. Thou therefore endure hardness as a good soldier of Jesus Christ. No man that warreth entangleth himself with the affairs of this life, that he may please him who hath chosen him to be a soldier. When I was a young man, and I went to college in Miami, Oklahoma, at a junior college there, played baseball, and I went to a little Assembly of God church there, and that's when I became a Christian. My dad used to make me go to church when I was living at home, but when I got to college, I said, I'll go if and when I want to. Nobody can make me now. And so I didn't go for about 6 months. And then I got with a youth group, started going to Assembly of God church there, and the Lord started dealing with me to preach. And I asked my Sunday school teacher, I said, what should I read? And he said, read 1 and 2 Timothy as often as you can. That's Paul's letter to a young minister. You need to learn all you can. And one of the first things I remembered is you've got to endure hardness to be a good soldier of Jesus Christ. Hard times
are going to come. The Bible teaches us, yea, and all that will live God in Christ Jesus shall suffer persecution. If you're not suffering some type of persecution, you're probably not living godly in Christ Jesus. My family's near about shunned me. None of them serve the Lord. They play church whenever they get in trouble.

0: Then when they're out of trouble, they stop playing church. And the only time they call me is when they need prayer. I cramp their lifestyle. When I go to their house, they put their beer behind the chair. They don't want me to see them drink. When they have family gatherings, some kinfolk come from out of town, they invite me over there, but they politely let me know at a certain time, we're going to get the alcohol out and you'll need to leave, because they don't want me to hinder them from partying and drinking like they want. We're raised in the same house, raised in the same Sunday school, grew up in the same church. But when we all got older, we all went our separate ways, and I followed the Lord and they didn't. And so I know what a little bit of suffering persecution is, but I don't have a problem with that, because I was taught in my code of conduct to expect it. So every child of God that's going to be a soldier for the Lord needs to expect hardness. See, a lot of times in our churches, we want to enjoy things. It didn't say, thou therefore enjoy life. It said, thou therefore endure hardness as a good soldier of Jesus Christ. So I just want to share a few things with you this morning. There's going to be some hard times, and we need to expect it. Don't run from it, and learn to deal with it. When I was a little boy, like I said, my dad was a Marine, and he made me watch this movie called The D.I. as a drill instructor. And I don't remember hardly anything about the movie except one instance when a recruit, they were on a training exercise, and this recruit was down in a foxhole, and they were told to be quiet as to not to alert the enemy where they were. And this mosquito started buzzing around this guy's face, and it landed on his arm. And that recruit was there looking at that mosquito suck blood out of his vein. And he was taught to be quiet, not move, but he couldn't stand the thought of that mosquito there, so he slapped it and made a noise. And the drill instructor came running and got in his face and started chewing him out, started screaming at him, made him perform a burial service for that mosquito, and told him not to ever do it again and alert the enemy. He had to be disciplined. And the soldier of the Lord has to be disciplined. That's why we fast. That's why we pray. That's why we read our Bibles. In military boot camp, even on your free time, it's not free time. Because on your free time, you have to memorize the things they want you to memorize. So they really don't have their own life. And as a soldier for the Lord, if you're really going to be the soldier He wants you to be, you won't have your own life. You're His. You're bought with a price. I read a book, I was talking to Brother Hurst about it yesterday, called The Arena of Faith. A German author wrote this. He talked about the battle that a Christian goes through. There's a song, you may have heard it, it's an older song, I don't know all the words to it, but the chorus says something like this: it's a battlefield, brother, not a recreation room. It's a fight and not a game. So run if you want to, run if you will, but I came here to stay. It's a battlefield. We need to know that. Here's what the author wrote in that book, Arena Faith. Each hearer of the gospel should be made aware that faith in Christ implied entrance into a conflict. Only he who proves faithful in the practical test of daily life can stand fast in the great test and trials of special situations. Faithfulness and devotion are prerequisites for all divine gifts and blessings. Only serious training in practical holiness and self-denial and true discipleship can strengthen spiritual muscle. A striving after peace brings with it a right attitude towards our fellow man. Striving after holiness, a right attitude towards God. But neither peace nor sanctification are to be won without effort and diligence. Therefore, press on. Strive to be the soldier that God wants you to be. So it says, thou therefore endure hardness as a good soldier of Jesus Christ. No man that warreth entangleth himself with the affairs of this life, that he may please him who hath chosen him to be a soldier. What about getting entangled with the things of this life? Share with you a story about the geese. You know, they fly in the V formation. They go north in the summer and south in the winter, and I love birds. And there's a flock of geese by our hotel, and they landed in the water right by our hotel this morning. I love to watch geese, but I heard this story about one goose one year as they were flying north for the summer. Saw this cornfield, probably somewhere in Ohio. Saw a lot of those while I was here. And this goose flies down, leaves the formation. Now I'm going to go get some corn. I'll catch up with them on their way back south. So he ate that corn and ate that corn and ate that corn. They're heading back south, and that goose thinks, I ought to go back with them, but really this corn is good. I think I'll wait one more season. And so I'll catch back with them when they go back north again. So he's eating that corn and eating that corn and eating that corn. Here they come a few months later going back north. And he thought, you know what? This corn is really good, and there's still some left. I believe I'll catch up when they go back south. So finally, time went on, and finally he said, you know what, it's time I get back with my flock. So when they heard the honking of the geese, he said, here it is. And he started flapping them wings, trying to get up off the ground. He done ate so much corn, he couldn't lift up. He was grounded. He was stuck. And a lot of Christians do that. They think, you know what, I'll dabble in this world just a little bit. I'll entangle myself just a little bit. And when it gets time to get right with God again, I will. It'll be okay. I can do that. But when it comes really time when they want to make that effort, they're so bound up and tangled in with sin, they can't make a move. They're stuck. They've entangled themselves with the affairs of this life. A good soldier won't do that. A good soldier doesn't have the opportunity to do that. If you do the things we need to do, we can't do the things we shouldn't do. Amen. And the last thing in that was, he said, that he may please him who hath chosen him to be a soldier. Your desire and my desire should be nothing but to please the Lord. Wouldn't that be awesome if that was our waking thought? And every waking moment, that's all we thought about was pleasing God. I just want to please the Lord. I just want, sometimes my children, when they were growing up, they'd ask me, Daddy, can I do this? Daddy, can I do this? I could have just said no. Been the easy thing to do. But then I'd have got a little conflict with them. I would just say to them, well, you just do whatever you think pleases the Lord, sweetie. Or I'd look at Caleb, son, whatever you think pleases God, just, you know. Oh, Dad, why'd you have to put it like that? Save me a lot. It wasn't me telling them no, it was God telling them no. They listen to him better than they listen to me. Amen. And we ought to please the Lord. I had a sister, my own sister, blood sister. She did something that was unbiblical once. And she came to me and she said, hey, what do you think about this? And I just said, hey, you probably don't want to know what I think about that. Trying to avoid a conflict. What she did was none of my business. She didn't go to my church. She didn't care about my opinion, really. She was just asking. So I pat her on the back and tell her it's okay. And I said, you really don't want to know what I think. Yeah, I do. I want to know what you think. No, you don't. Yeah, I do. And her husband's standing right there. I said, no, you really don't. And she said, well, tell me. I said, no, I don't want to talk about it. I really don't. I don't want to get in an argument with you. She said, well, you know what? I think I'm close enough to God that if it was wrong, he would have told me. And I just asked her, I said, when's the last time you read your Bible? She said, I don't know. I said, yesterday? No. Last week? No. She said, honestly, I can't tell you when the last time I read my Bible is. I said, well, what you're asking me is in the Bible, and if you'd have read that, you'd know you probably should have done that. And she looked at her husband, who was a Bible scholar, kind of, thought he was. And she said, is that in the Bible? He put his head down and said, yeah. Then he looked at me in her defense and he said this, I feel like if it makes her happy and if that's what she wants to do, then it's okay. I learned a long time ago, people are going to do what they want to do. But if you want to be a good soldier of Jesus Christ, you'll seek to please him and not anybody else. It brings with it a result. I won't tell you the result that it brings. Go with me to 2 Timothy chapter 4. And I'm closing with this. This is the result that enduring hardness and pleasing him, avoiding entanglement with the world, this is the result. 2 Timothy chapter 4, verse number 7. Paul said, I have fought a good fight. Before I go any further, I want you to notice he did not say, I have lived a good life. He didn't say that. He didn't say, I have no regrets, I've lived a good life. What he said was, I have fought a good fight. He had been to spiritual boot camp. He allowed the Lord to make some changes in him. At one time in his life, he was in distress, discontented, and in debt. And the Lord came and met him on the road to Damascus and changed him forevermore. Made a difference in that man's life. And so to speak, it's made a difference in our lives because we've read his teachings that the Lord anointed him to write. I fought a good fight. I finished my course. I've kept the faith. You'll have to fight a good fight to keep the faith and to finish the course. And you won't be able to fight a good fight unless you've been to boot camp. Unless you learn some spiritual disciplines. You know, I had a youth camp once. I started in Oklahoma because we were going to Texas to youth camp, and some of our parents wouldn't let their kids go to Texas, and so those kids couldn't go to youth camp. Their parents didn't want them going all the way to Texas from Oklahoma. So I started my own youth camp and called it Gideon's Camp. Gideon's 300 soldiers that stayed with him had a mentality to serve the Lord and to protect Gideon and to be a soldier like they should be. And so I wanted to train children to be faithful to their local church, to be faithful to church support, to be faithful to Bible reading. What we did at camp, well, we had some playtime, but 1 hour a day at camp, they had to read their Bibles. The boys were in one area with a couple of directors. The girls were in another area with a couple of directors. And had their Bibles open. And for 1 hour, we made sure they read their Bible. Now, they may have just been staring at a blank page. Or not a blank page. They must have been staring with a blank stare. But they were there with their Bible open. They had opportunity to learn to read their Bible. And I told them when camp was over, and when you go home, keep that same discipline. Spend an hour a day reading God's Word. Get in that Word. It'll change your life. But I wanted to train them that. Camp went really good for 3 years. But the fourth year, I couldn't get any volunteers to come help. People from my own church didn't want to. I have to use vacation time to be a counselor. It's too hard. Those kids, they're rowdy. I don't want to do that. So we had to give that camp up, and I couldn't get any good soldiers to help us out. Broke my heart. We found Camp Penile in Missouri and got affiliated with OBI, and one thing led to another, and we appreciate the Lord's timing and all that. But we're going to have to fight a good fight, or we'll never keep the faith. Got to develop a soldier mentality. There's going to be some hard times, church, but you can't run. You've got to stay and fight. Shammah, you probably know the story about the lentil patch. Every time the Israelites would go to gather their crops, the Philistines would meet them there and fight them off. And one day Shammah said, I've left this pea patch for the last time. I'm going to stand in the midst of the ground and defend what's mine. And God wrought a special victory by the hand of Shammah because he refused to run. So many Christians, at the first inset of trouble, they flee. God's looking for somebody that'll stand their ground, hold on strong. Somebody said like this once, he who loses wealth loses much. He who loses friends loses more. But he who loses courage loses all. Heads are bowed, eyes are closed. If I get a few musicians to come, I don't know how you normally do things around here, but I'm a recruiter this morning. And we're looking for soldiers. Paul went on to say, henceforth, because I fought a good fight, there's laid up for me a crown of righteousness, which the Lord, the righteous judge, shall give me at that day. And not to me only, but unto all them also that love his appearing. He's coming back someday. He's looking for some good soldiers. So my request this morning to you, maybe you're here this morning and you've not yet enlisted in this army. You've thought about it. You've even talked about it. But you have not yet enlisted. As your recruiting officer, I want to tell you, some of the disciplines are rough. Some times are tough. But the benefits of serving the Lord and a soldier in his army are more than anything you've ever experienced in your life. So if you're here this morning, you've not yet enlisted and you'd like to, I just want you to get up from your seat. Come around this front, kneel and pray. Or maybe you're a soldier that's been wounded in the army. You're hurt. Feel like you've been wronged. And you need the Lord to help you this morning. I want you also to come. to this front and kneel and pray. Say, Lord, I've been a soldier for you for years, but I feel wounded right now. Unable to stand on the battlefield and stand my ground. And Lord, I need the strength of your power upon my life to help me be the soldier you want me to be. Maybe you're here and you're a soldier and you fought the battle and you just want the Lord to give you a little more strength, a little more capabilities. You just wanted to pour a little bit more into your life so you could be a better soldier than what you are right now. So if you're a soldier in the Lord's army and you want to be a stronger, tougher soldier than you are right now, won't you stand with me? I want to pray. Father in heaven, I know you're looking for soldiers. There's a world out there that needs the gospel spread to them. So many soldiers are timid in battle. They need the encouragement of the fire of the Holy Ghost, Lord. God, there's a world out there that's lost and undone without Christ, and they're looking to soldiers of the faith to point them the way. And so many times we've let them down and let you down. God, as soldiers of the cross, we pray right now, Lord, you would empower us to be the soldiers you'd have us to be, God. That the weapons of our warfare would be put to use, Father. That we would be a soldier that you could enable, Lord, to fight a good fight, to finish the course and to keep the faith, and to bring others into the faith, Lord, as soldiers. That we all could be recruiting officers into your army, Father, in the name of Jesus. God, there may be soldiers here this morning that have been wounded in war. I pray, God, right now you'd lay your hand upon them and bind up the wounds, Father, that still hurt. Remove and rebuke the scars that trouble and hinder. God, strengthen and empower us, everyone, to be the soldiers that you want us to be, Father. That we could be like that 93-year-old woman, Father, that said, here I stand. Help us, God, to always stand. Equip us, Lord, to be the soldiers you'd have us be. God, I pray, touch this church, that they continue to be the church you'd have them be. We love you. We thank you. In Jesus' name, amen.
1: Amen. If you'd like to fight the good fight, continue to do so. Continue to run this race. Please the Lord. Won't you take a moment and come? Let's fill these altars and just reaffirm between you and the Lord. Lord, I enjoy being in your army. I'm privileged. I'm going to follow you. I'm going to serve you, Lord. Maybe you are going through some tough times. You can stand. Having done all to stand, stand therefore. Finally, my brethren, be strong in the Lord and in the power of his might. Put on the whole armor of God that you may be able to withstand the wiles of the devil. Let's seek him for a moment. Amen. Amen. Let him help us this morning. Let him strengthen us this morning. Let him encourage, empower.

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1: David Lamb. Up next, another great message from David Lamb.
2: Just about anything. I'd probably preach something on about any subject. Got enough books back there. I could find somebody to help me out, even if I couldn't get one on my own. Just go on the internet. They'll find you all kinds of sermons. Is that the kind of messages y'all want? I don't. I need God too much for that kind of foolishness. I ain't going to tell you that I've never been inspired by other men's writings. I have been. Never going to tell you that I've not heard something in a message that just gripped my heart so powerfully that I had to preach it. I'm not even going to tell you that I haven't preached men's messages. They gripped my heart and the Lord dealt with me to preach it too, so I preached it. And I never had any real problem with that because they never have any problems preaching my messages. And here's the bottom line. It's not mine. It's not theirs. It all comes from the Word of God if it's worth anything. And it's been around a long time. I guess what I'm saying is you know, I've been trying to just cast myself to the side anymore, and I really don't have any desire to preach on my own account. I've been trying to do that for a year and a half around here, and all I've seen is hearts get hardened, more hardened, and those sort of things, and I've really just come to the conclusion that if the Spirit of the Lord doesn't do it, it's not going to get done. And my side of this thing is living holy and praying and getting the will of God. And it's become a lot easier for me, Brother Green. I haven't had a headache due to anxiety in weeks and weeks and weeks. I got sick and had a bad headache. But I kept a headache at one shot for about 5 months. Not a single day that I didn't have one. And it was all because of anxiety over the church, preaching and seeing you just slide on out anyway, not getting in like you need to. Not everybody, but some. And that sort of thing. And I tried to just forget about the stragglers, but God wouldn't let me. Because the truth is, those were the ones that I needed to worry about the most. And I would come and preach hard, because that's my nature, to preach hard, because I believe that's what it's going to take. And then, you know, they would say, well, I didn't need hard messages, needed soft messages, and I'd preach encouraging messages, and they'd leave the same way they came, in Jesus' name. Didn't matter what I preached, hard, soft. And it finally just dawned on me, because I, you know, as a pastor, God is dealing with me. To look at some people, I think He's dealing with me a lot more than they are His laity. I mean, I hardly ever have a time in my life that God's not dealing with me about something. Something. And I just came to the conclusion that I've been worrying too much. When you worry so much, you got to go to the hospital to get an EKG or whatever that was, all that junk. But not a thing wrong with me, just lack of sleep and worrying too much. And I just decided I was just going to give it to God. And that's exactly what I've done. And He's helping me with it. He's helping me with it. And so I've set myself to pray. And if you decide you want to love God and go to heaven, you can. If you decide that you want to love the world and go to hell, you can. Not a thing I can do about it. I can preach this gospel and all of that good stuff, and we can pray for each other. But the bottom line is, we got to make up our own minds, Brother Scott. And ain't nobody going to do it for you. I can't make you preach the gospel. You're called to preach. I can't make you live a life where you can preach effectively. I can't make you sing under the anointing. And you can't make me. Did you know that? And so what I've decided to do is just give it all to Him. I mean, really. I mean, I know that we've got burdens and that we've got responsibilities and things that God has called us to do. But my point is this. I'm going to pray for you and I'm going to preach to you what God gives me. And I'm going to go home and I'm going to rest easy because it's between you and God. You and God. And, you know, that's just the way it's going to have to be. And things have gotten a lot easier for me. And he's trying to apply this lesson to every area of my life, Brother Scott, to where I just lean on him for everything. And that's kind of where I've been, you know. It's kind of where I've been. I don't know exactly where God's got you, but I love everybody in this church. I do. I love with all my heart. And really, you know, I don't know altogether why God sent me here. But I just, in my own self, I could sit down and make a list and just write out so many things that God has blessed and done and reasons that I'm glad that I am here. And I know that some of you have not always understood. You know, I've had different ones approach me and say, Brother Lamb, can I go to this youth camp? Or, and maybe you did understand, but there's been times that I've tried to forbid people from going certain places and they get mad at you. And the whole time you're just trying to protect them, love them, and trying to keep them out of the hands of the enemy. And you preach against things and folk will get upset at you and those sort of things. I'm sorry that anybody gets upset at me. But I just love you too much and I've just got too much at stake here. I've got four little ones. And I've got a beautiful wife that I've got to lead into this thing. And the Bible tells me if I can't keep my home, I can't keep this house here. And so I want us to come together and be in unity. And I'm really a little nervous about preaching this morning because it's going to hit home. I was walking the floors last night, and the Lord spoke this to my heart. I've never preached on the subject of selfishness, but I'm going to preach on it. And my reserves were this. This message has got nothing to do with the homeless ministry. Not a thing, and it sure ain't got nothing to do with that offering that y'all been talking about taking. I thought, man, they're going to think I'm preaching about that, trying to get their money. And I thought, no, they've been with me long enough. They know better than that. Those sort of things make me uncomfortable. Then I began to think of some of the conversations that I'd heard. I thought, man, they're going to think I'm throwing this at them. And really, I was praying for God to give me something to preach this morning, and He gave it to me, and I was trying to figure out why I didn't need to preach it. And so I'm just going to go ahead and preach this morning, and I'm going to hope and pray that you'll apply this to your life, because we need revival. We need the Spirit of God to move in this house. And we've got, for the most part, not everybody, but for the most part, we've got the holiness standards down. And I'm thankful for that. But we've got some issues inside that need to be pulled back, some heart issues and things that I don't even think we really see. And I had never saw this right here until last night, and God began to deal with me. And I got a lot of notes here, but like 95% of this is just verses of Scripture. So I'm going to plead my case this morning. And I'm going to try to back it up with the Word of God and then just leave it with you. And hopefully we can pray through about some of these things. Let's look at Philippians chapter 2, verse 4. You know what? I just remembered every service since y'all had that baby shower for Sister Lamb, I've been wanting to say thank you. And you know how I am. I can barely remember to take up an offering, much less anything else. I did want to tell you all, we are so appreciative. We put a card out on the board, but I wanted to tell you personally. You guys don't have to ever buy us anything. You don't have to give us a dime. God's taking care of that with the wonderful system of tithing that He's put in place. But I you all are a giving church, and I want to say thank you for all your kindness. And you're not going to think that I believe that after I start preaching here, but I'm not preaching on probably what you think I'm preaching on this morning. But let's look at Philippians chapter 2, verse 4. If you have that, say amen. Paul said, look, not every man to his own things, but every man also on the things of others. Look not every man on his own things, but every man also on the things of others. Let's pray. Father, I love you. I need you this morning. I'm only here because I feel it's your will. I had a few other things on my heart to preach, but this is what I totally and truly believe that you spoke to me about. Now, God, I can only trust that you're going to move through this church. And in those areas that this message applies, I pray that you impress and that you deal, that you challenge, and that you open our eyes, or it's just going to be another service and another sermon. And we don't have time for just another service and another sermon. So I'm asking you, Father, to manifest yourself, even if it's in the most subtle way that I never see. I want you to impress this truth upon hearts and minds this morning. And I'll give you the glory for it. And I pray this in Jesus' name. Somebody shout amen. Amen. Listen very carefully. Look not every man on his own things, but every man also on the things of others. That's a good scripture, isn't it? Huh? Selfishness. What selfishness does is my title this morning. What selfishness does. Never thought about it. Never even thought it was applicable to the church, really. And God showed me differently last night. What is selfishness? Selfishness denotes the precedence given in thought or deed to the self. Selfishness is self-interest, self-concern. Would you help us this morning, Lord, to get quiet and humble, sober before you? Selfishness is self-interest. It's self-concern in a nutshell. Selfishness is to be concerned chiefly with one's own personal profit or pleasure at the expense of consideration for others. Selfishness, listen very carefully. This definition is going to tighten it down on you just a little bit more and on myself. Selfishness is holding one's self-interest as the standard for decision making. Regard for oneself above others' well-being. Holding one's self-interest as the standard for decision making. And I got the message this morning. I know what I felt, the confirmation of the Holy Ghost right there. Selfish. Selfish, selfish, selfish. I read about two men, they went to a restaurant and they ordered fillet of fish. I don't know what kind of fish, but it was fillet and it was a fancy. And they brought this big plate out and had a big piece of fish and a little piece of fish. And one of the gentlemen grabbed it and slid the big piece over on his plate and gave the little piece to his buddy. And his buddy got upset about that and said, "Hey, why'd you give me the little piece?" He said, "What would you have done if you was me?" He said, "I would have given you the big piece." He said, "Okay, it's settled then." Selfishness. And the very heart and root of sin is an independent spirit. We erect the idol self and not only wish others to worship, but worship it ourselves. Selfish, the root of that is self. All right, we're going to talk about that. Just got a few quotes here. I thought they were good. Human history is a sad result of each one looking out for himself. Selfishness is the greatest curse of the human race. The same people who can deny others everything are famous for refusing themselves nothing. That's true, isn't it? Amen. Usually he is most empty, he is most full of himself. You ever heard somebody say, "You're full of yourself"? Amen. No one is happy or free who lives only for himself. Joy in living comes from immersion. In something one recognizes to be bigger, better, worthier, more enduring than he is himself. True happiness and true freedom come from squandering oneself for a purpose. The relinquishing of self for something greater, something larger, something bigger, something better. The world remains selfish enough, but it will not accept a selfish religion. Christianity is not a selfish religion. There's no room for God in him who is full of himself. That's good. That's real good. There is no room for God in him who is full of himself. Selfishness is the great unknown sin. No selfish person ever thought himself selfish. Sister Lamb and I was talking about that last night and how nobody thinks they're selfish. And I said, "That's because they're selfish." And we just laughed. And we chuckle because it's true. It's true. Selfish. I guess I'm going to have to... I thought I would introduce this thought here toward the end. But selfishness, when I say selfishness, when I've said selfishness, now there's a sense in which we look at the world and see selfishness. But when I say selfishness, most of the time we think of our little kids. Selfish. They don't want to share their toys. And they don't want to share their candy. And they don't want to share anything. And so they're selfish. And we think of children as selfish. And we think of sinners as selfish because sinners are selfish. That's all they care about is self. But the Apostle Paul and different writers in the New Testament talked about self, flesh, self, crucifixion of self, and things of that nature. And when you think of selfish, I didn't look it up, but I'm pretty sure that it's an adjective. Selfish is an adjective. When you think of someone that's foolish, I guess it could be a verb. Maybe both. I needed to look that up. Someone can be selfish. They can be foolish. They can be brutish. In the state of a man that's a foolish man, he's a fool who is in the state of being a fool. A person that's selfish is a person that's in the state of caring about self. And when I read the definitions there about even at the expense of consideration of others, that's what we normally think of. Well, I would help anybody, or I would give, or I would bless. But I think there's more to this than that. I really do. One man said everybody thinks of changing humanity, and nobody thinks of changing himself. Nobody thinks of changing himself. And before you can change humanity, you have to look at yourself and see what kind of person you are. The reason I said some of the things I said before I preached there is because the other night I preached out of Psalms 139, and I believe God gave me that message definitely, divinely. And the message was basically this. You prayed for God to purge you, and God sends trials. God sends providence your way. And instead of passing the test, you decide you're going to do it in your own strength. And that's a shame. That's really a shame because God can't help us. Every situation comes by, we're going to do something. I'm going to do this. Go right against God's will. You're a selfish person. You're a selfish person. When circumstances and conditions will cause you to leave God's will, you're a selfish person. And I need to probably speed this up. Some of you are looking sleepy, but I don't feel like speeding up, to be honest with you, and I need to get through this. Living for self is condemned over and over and over again in the Word of God. Romans 15:1. We then that are strong ought to bear the infirmities of the weak and not to please ourselves. I'm going to tie all this up and bring it together, and you're going to be madder than a hornet at me probably before it's over. 1 Corinthians 10:24. Let no man seek his own, but every man another's wealth. Now these are King James Bible verses. Believe it or not, I've never heard this subject preached on, I don't think. I've never preached on it. Let no man seek his own, but every man another's wealth. Paul told Timothy, 2 Timothy 3:2, and you know that big long list there. He said, in the last days, perilous times shall come. He said, for men shall be lovers of their own selves. I was always told that was homosexuality. It's not. It's exactly what it says. Men shall be lovers of their own selves. Those things that pertain to them. Oh, thank you, Holy Ghost. Ain't it good to be right in the house of the Lord? Amen. I feel the Spirit of the Lord this morning. Thank you. I got no reserves about this message now. He just confirmed it again. So, he expressly forbids us to live for self. Don't live for self. Now, what are we supposed to live for? 2 Corinthians 5:15. And that he died for all, that they which live should not henceforth live unto themselves, but unto him which died for them and rose again. Living for Christ is God's will. Living for Christ is God's will. Alright? And that's going to get a little touchy here in a minute. Philippians 2:21. For all seek their own, not the things which are Jesus Christ. For all seek their own, not the things which are Jesus Christ. Let's go to 1 Corinthians 13, 4 and 5, the great charity chapter. Charity suffereth long and is kind. Charity envieth not. Charity vaunteth not itself. It is not puffed up. Doth not behave itself unseemly. Seeketh not her own. Seeketh not her own. It's a direct condemnation of selfishness. That is the opposite of selfishness. When you don't seek your own things, but you seek the things of God and the things of others, that's what you're supposed to do. Bible said in Philippians 2:5, let this mind be in you, which was also in Christ Jesus. Let this mind be in you, which was also in Christ Jesus. I'm not going to read the whole passage there in Philippians, but it's there that Carmen Christie, that hymn to Christ, where he talked about how he made of himself no reputation, but humbled himself and became a servant. And he said, let this mind that was in Christ be in you, to be a servant, to be a servant. Romans 8 and 9. But ye are not in the flesh, but in the Spirit, if so be that the Spirit of God dwell in you. Listen to what he says. Now if any man have not the Spirit of Christ, he is none of his. He is none of his. The Spirit of Christ. The mind of Christ. Matthew 11, 29, Jesus said, take my yoke upon you. Take my yoke upon you and learn of me. For I am meek and lowly in heart, and ye shall find rest unto your souls. Take my yoke upon you. My mind, the Spirit of Christ, my yoke. Very simple. Christ came not to please himself. I want to talk to you about what the mind of Christ was. What was the Spirit of Christ? Of course, application there probably in context is the Holy Ghost. But there is a sense in which we should have the Spirit of Christ. You hear somebody say he's got a bad spirit. He's got a good spirit. I'm ill spirits today. Well, there's a sense in which you say that it's not reference to the Holy Ghost or a demon. And we should have the Spirit of Christ, the attitude of Christ, the mind of Christ. We should take up on us his yoke. Christ came not to please himself. John 4:34, Jesus saith unto them, my meat is to do the will of him that sent me and to finish his work. Romans 15 and 3. For even Christ pleased not himself. For even Christ pleased not himself. But as it is written, the reproaches of them that reproach thee fell on me. Christ came to do the will of the Father. He came not to please himself. Now here's where it's going to get tough on us. And I hate to even do this to you because I love you so much. But that same love makes me want to do this that much more because I'm believing. I got faith this morning. Now this message is going to revolutionize some people's heart. Now some of you are going to yawn your way through it and it's not going to mean nothing to you. And I prepared myself for that last night. But I believe this message has the propensity, at least the potential, to change a heart and mind this morning. What did the Bible say in Luke 19:10? We got to have the mind of Christ, got to have the Spirit of Christ, got to take His yoke upon us. He came to do the Father's will. He came not to please Himself. Luke 19:10 states this, the mission of Christ. It said, for He came not to seek and to save that which... the Son of Man has come to seek and to save that which was lost. Came not to seek His own. Came not to seek His own pleasure. Came not to seek His own will. But He come to seek and to save that which was lost. We cannot claim, and Brother Armstrong spoke about this the other night, we cannot truly claim the Spirit of Christ, the mind of Christ, when we're not concerned about seeking and saving that which was lost. And you don't have to agree with me this morning. That's the reason I'm bringing so many scriptures, because if you disagree, you're going to have to take it up with the Word of God. You may say, well, you misinterpreted the scriptures. But I'm going to misinterpret about 50 this morning, okay? If that's the case, I'm going to misinterpret the whole entire Bible. Seek and save that which is lost. It came to me, Brother Armstrong, last night, right in here with you, brother. The reason men don't seek to save that which is lost is because they're selfish. They're selfish. Selfish. They're afraid of their reputation. They're afraid of failure. That's all selfishness. And I'm going to tell you, they're too busy. Too busy. Selfishness. Too busy. I'm trying not to get ahead of myself. Matthew chapter 25. You can go there with me if you have your Bibles. I'm going to read a pretty good sized portion of Scripture from there. Matthew 25 verse 31 through maybe 46. When the Son of Man shall come in His glory, and all the holy angels with Him, then shall He sit upon the throne of His glory. And before Him shall be gathered all nations, and He shall separate them one from another, as a shepherd divideth his sheep from the goats. And He shall set the sheep on His right hand, but the goats on the left. Matthew 25, verse 34. Then shall the King say unto them on His right hand, Come, ye blessed of My Father, inherit the kingdom prepared for you from the foundation of the world. For I was an hungered, and you gave me meat. I was thirsty, and you gave me drink. I was a stranger, and you took me in. Naked, and you clothed me. I was sick, and you visited me. I was in prison, and you came unto me. Then shall the righteous answer him, saying, Lord, when saw we thee a hungered, and fed thee, or thirsty, and gave thee drink? When saw we thee a stranger, and took thee in, or naked, and clothed thee? Or when saw we thee sick, or in prison, and came unto thee? And the King shall answer and say unto them, Verily I say unto you, inasmuch as ye have done it unto the least of these, my brethren, ye have done it unto me. Then shall He say also unto them on the left hand, Depart from me, ye cursed, into everlasting fire, prepared for the devil and his angels. For I was an hungered, and ye gave me no meat. I was thirsty, and ye gave me no drink. I was a stranger, and ye took me not in. Mind I tell you, this is Christ talking. He said, These things you did not do to me. Clothed me not, sick and in prison, you visited me not. Then shall they also answer him, saying, Lord, when saw we thee a hungered, or a thirst, or a stranger, or naked, or sick, or in prison, and did not minister unto thee? Then shall he answer them, saying, Verily I say unto you, inasmuch as ye did it not to one of the least of these, ye did it not unto me. Ye did it not to me. And these shall go away into everlasting punishment, but the righteous into life eternal. Is that Bible? What else can that mean? Maybe you give me your interpretation. I don't know how else to take that. I don't know how to take that. I've read it over and over. I read it. It's the same every time I read it. And I was thinking, I've been meditating. I've been dreading this message. I've been dreading it. I have. But I say, what could cause a benevolent people that love God? What could cause a people? I got no doubt. If I came to most of you individually, I don't know, you may not have the money. But if you had it, and I said, I need $1,000. And I don't know if I can pay you back. But I need it bad. I probably, about 6 out of 10 of this church, I believe would give it to me immediately. I know that. But that's me. That's me. I ain't giving no $1,000 to any Tom, Dick, or Harry out there. I ain't saying that. But Jesus didn't talk about $1,000. He talked about hospitals. He talked about prisons. He talked about the sick. He talked about the poor. He talked about feeding the hungry. He talked about giving drink to the thirsty. Why don't we do those things? I'm just going to bring this on down. Why don't we do these things? We're too busy. Too busy. Why don't we knock doors? I ain't talking about the church. I'm talking about you. You as an individual. Well, I'm not a preacher. I'm going to retract that because I don't think anybody here is that silly. I really don't think that. Why don't we do these things? Too busy. Too busy. Just let that sink in. Luke 14:13. But when thou makest a feast, call the poor, the maimed, the lame, the blind. This is Jesus talking here. The words of Christ. And thou shalt be blessed, for they cannot recompense thee, for thou shalt be recompensed at the resurrection of the just. That's not selfishness, that's selflessness. That's blessing those that cannot give back. And it's easy for us to say, well, that's talking about the brethren. I don't believe it's talking about the brethren altogether. I believe there's plenty of scripture to support that. He's talking about the least. He's talking about the lost. He's talking about the last.

John 13:15. For I have given you an example. That's what Christ said. I have given you an example that you should do as I have done to you. Now, do we isolate that verse and apply it only to the apostles? Do we apply that verse only to preachers? No, we can't do that, or else we have to take it all and put it on the preachers. For I have given you an example that ye should do as I have done to you. Okay? 1 Peter 2:21. For even hereunto were ye called, because Christ also suffered for us, leaving us an example, that ye should follow His steps. His steps. Follow His steps. 1 John 2:6. He that saith he abideth in Him, ought himself also so to walk, even as He walked. Amen. And I still don't think you know where I'm going with this. 1 John 3:16. Hereby perceive we the love of God, because He laid down His life for us. Listen to what He says. For we ought to lay down our lives for the brethren. For we ought to lay our lives down for the brethren. John 15:13. Greater love hath no man than this, that a man lay down his life for his friends. Selfless. We live life for us. God spoke this to me strong last night. You can shuck it off if you want to. I'm going to trust this morning that you're not. The enemy torments my mind sometimes when I'm preaching and says, you know, they're not going to listen. And they're just going to let this go off their back like water off a duck, because they're not going to apply this to their own life. But I'm just letting you know, if you have any confidence in me at all, you better know this morning that God spoke to me and said, there's selfish people in that church. And when I said selfish, you think about money, but I'm not talking about money today. I'm talking about your time. I'm talking about your attitude. I'm talking about your spirit. I'm talking about your love. And I am talking about your money too. But not necessarily and not primarily. That's way down the line. I already told you, I appreciate you being a giving people. Just trying to figure out some things. Trying to figure out why there's no zeal, or you can have a church function around here and nobody wants to show up. No, I can say, forgive me, Jesus. And you all forgive me for those that do come every time. I said nobody, Brother Green. I have a tendency, you know. Sister Lamb and I, we try to correct each other. I said, you never. I said, I just did that 5 minutes ago. Well, I meant you never besides that time. We say never a lot and always and things like that. Need to be careful, because it's not true. There's people in this church that want to be here every time the doors open. Every church function, even the ones they can't come to, they want to be here. And I've always been lenient on that. I ain't been like some pastors, just beat your head against the wall. But I've wondered about those that never, ever tell their boss, hey boss, we're having a camping trip at our church next month. You got 2 months in advance, and I need off Friday night. I always wonder, why don't they ever do that? Well, I know they don't love God like they need to is one reason. God spoke to me last night and said, they're selfish people. You can have special meetings, you can have this or that, and folk won't show up, and you beg them to. And I've been wondering, God, why don't they have any interest in a Christmas play? It's just a Christmas play. God said they're selfish. They're so busy in their own lives. They're so busy making their own money with their own plans and their own things that they don't have time. Selfishness will cripple a church. It'll bring it down to nothing. A selfish church doesn't reach out to the lost. I remember preaching a revival, well, several. I was at a church. And I like to knock doors when I was in a community, you know. I'll tell you two stories. And I asked the pastor, I said, you knock doors? Or he never knocked a door. And he didn't want me to knock a door. And he didn't tell me that, but

American doors. I don't think it's God's will for Granny Warren out knocking doors. Maybe in a wheelchair, motivated, maybe on a four-wheeler, but I don't think it's Granny Warren's business out there with her all messed up and legs and hips tired. And so I'm going to trust that you're going to take this a little deeper because it applies in so many areas. Can't come to this, can't go to that. Have programs to try to help our young ones and can't go because you're too busy. Got to do this, got to do that, you're selfish. God told me to tell you, you're selfish. What does selfishness do? And I'm going to tell you and then we'll go home. What does selfishness do? Now, I need to back up one point. Let's go to Acts chapter 9. I need you to see this morning. Now, I'm not even going to try to preach real good because I can't anyway, but I tell you, I'm way over my head this morning, so I'm just going to try to get through this and let you have it. Y'all been giving it to me hot and heavy. Y'all do know that, right? I don't come in here and preach nothing to you that I've not. I'll just shoot real straight. I'm right here with you. Okay? I'm right here with you. But I ain't here with you. I ain't shucking this off. And I'm not just throwing it off on you either. I'm going to apply it to me. Because that's where it came first. You do what you need to do with it, but I'm not throwing it away. And I feel like God's trying to prepare us for something wonderful. But we're going to have to dig down deep. And we've got to see that we are consumed in our own lives. Our life consists of work, family, things. That's it. We go to church on Tuesdays and Sunday. And a lot of times we dread that. Supposed to clean the church. Thank you, sisters, for doing that. And I know you're not going to always feel like doing that. But that ought to be the exception. There ought to be a thankfulness in your heart. I get to clean the house of God. Can you believe there's some so selfish they can't even do that? And again, I trust that we can go a little deeper. There are some that are sick. Some that's got problems that they can't do what they used to do. I gotta quit. Verse 36. Now, there was at Joppa a certain disciple named Tabitha, which by interpretation is called Dorcas. This woman was full of good works and alms deeds, which she did. Now, I want you to notice, it didn't say she's a preacher, did it? Didn't say she's an evangelist. Didn't say she was a camp meeting speaker. Away with all that. It just said a certain disciple. You mean women are disciples? Sure. All Christians are supposed to be disciples. Someone that comes underneath the tutoring of Christ, the teachings of Christ, and follows. It's just a certain disciple, just a woman. This woman was full of good works and alms deeds which she did. And it came to pass in those days that she was sick and died, whom when they had washed and laid her in the upper chamber. And forasmuch as little was nigh to Joppa, and the disciples had heard that Peter was there, they sent unto him two men, desiring him that he would not delay to come to them. Then Peter arose and went with them. And when he was come, they brought him into the upper chamber, and all the widows stood by him, weeping and showing the coats and garments which Dorcas made while she was with them. She made an impact on people's lives. That was not her family, was not her kids, was not her husband. It was widows. She made coats. She said, I can't make coats, you can do something. It's not the point. The point's not the coats. The point's not the jackets. The point is that this

This woman was not a preacher. The point is, this woman is not some great revivalist. She's just a woman. I don't mean that. I'm just saying, she's no big name disciple. But she took time out of her life, out of herself, and gave. She's dead, and they're sitting around weeping, saying, look at this man of God. What are folk going to say about us when we're gone? I want somebody to say something good about me. I want them to say, Brother Lamb deposited something into my life. And you say, well, you're a pastor. That's easy. I'm telling you, we got to break that down. We got to do away with that, because every Christian should leave something behind. We should deposit goodness everywhere we go. And in order for us to do that, we've got to quit being selfish. I still need to take this a little deeper, because some of you still ain't getting it. You say, well, I have to do this. I have to do that. I have to do this. I have to go here. I have to. I have to. I have to. You are selfish. Everything you said was, I have to. I've got to do this right. I. That's the point. That's what selfishness is. It's full of self-interest. Even when you say, I can't help it, it was selfishness that probably got you there in the first place. I need more. I need bigger. I need to go farther. I need to do this. I need to see that. I need to hear this. And it grows, and it grows, and it grows, and it grows, and selfishness is most of the time at the bottom of it. And then we don't have any of self to give away, because we're so busy with self. Philippians 2:25 through 30. I've never put a message together this easy as last night. It just came. It just flowed. I'm sorry for holding you so long. Philippians 2:25 through 30. I want you to listen to this, man. Yet I suppose it necessary, verse 25, to send to you Epaphroditus, my brother, and companion in labor and fellow soldier, but your messenger, and he that ministered to my wants. For he longed after you all and was full of heaviness, because that ye had heard that he had been sick. For indeed he was sick, nigh unto death. But God had mercy on him. And not on him only, but on me also, lest I should have sorrow upon sorrow. I sent him therefore the more carefully, that when ye see him again, ye may rejoice, and that I may be the less sorrowful. Receive him therefore in the Lord with all gladness, and hold such in reputation, because for the work of Christ he was nigh unto death, not regarding his life, to supply your lack of service toward me. Total and complete selflessness. James 1:27. Very common scripture. Pure religion and undefiled before God and the Father is this. You want to know what pure religion is? You know what undefiled religion is? Would you like to know? To visit the fatherless and widows in their affliction, and to keep himself unspotted from the world. He lists three things. And I'm surprised, it shocks me, that he lists visiting widows and fatherless before he even lists keeping himself unspotted from the world. That's strange, isn't it? I don't know if it necessarily means anything, but I would have probably put unspotted from the world first, and then visit the fathers and widows, but not God. Aren't we seeking pure religion and undefiled? Aren't we? Why don't we visit the fatherless? Why don't we visit the widows? Selfishness. And we've always thought selfishness was money, money, money. No, it's more than that. Selfishness is to be full of self. Your life is full of self. John, 1 John 3:17. This is powerful. But whoso hath this world's good, and seeth his brother have need, and shutteth up his bowels of compassion from him, how dwelleth the love of God in him? Hey, and I tell you, I'm wide open for any discussion on this subject.
I'm wide open. I mean, you feel like I missed it this morning? I know I ain't missed the message, but if you feel like my interpretation this morning, or I've gone haywire, I'm all for a long conversation. And I mean it. I'm just wide open. Bring your scriptures. Bring your Bible. And if I have to throw away everything I've got here except one sentence, God told me there are selfish people in this church. The message is fine. I'm just trying to prove to you that there's a scriptural precedence for this. And selfishness has got to be dealt with. And selfishness is something more than acts and deeds. Selfishness is something that comes from deep within. Selfishness will require you to throw on the emergency brake, halt your life, and say, okay, where am I ministering to other people? Where am I being selfless besides the brothers? Remember what Jesus said? If you give to them that can repay you, sinners can do the same. If you love them, remember what He said about loving your enemy? Because if you love just those that love you, sinners do the same. But you got to love them and hate you. Bless them that spitefully use you. Now I want to talk to you about what selfishness does. Go to Ecclesiastes chapter 2. I'm going to read several verses there, maybe seven verses. Maybe 8, 4 through 11. Man, this is powerful right here. This is powerful. Ecclesiastes chapter 2, verses 4 through 11. I'm going to try to hurry and get you through this. I just need you to get this message. Ecclesiastes 2, 4 through 11. I made me great works. I built me houses. I planted me vineyards. I made me gardens and orchards, and I planted trees in them of all kind of fruits. I made me pools of water to water therewith the wood that bringeth forth trees. I got me servants and maidens and had servants born in my house. Also I had great possessions of great and small cattle above all that were in Jerusalem before me. Solomon talking. I gathered me also silver and gold and the peculiar treasure of kings and of the provinces. I got me men singers and women singers and the delights of the sons of men as musical instruments and that of all sorts. So I was great and increased more than all that were before me in Jerusalem. Also my wisdom remained with me. And whatsoever mine eyes desired, I kept not from them. I withheld not my heart from any joy, for my heart rejoiced in all my labor. And this was my portion of all my labor. Then I looked on all the works that my hands had wrought, and on the labor that I had labored to do. And behold, all was vanity and vexation of spirit, and there was no profit under the sun. Solomon said, I spent my entire life with all these things, work, work, work. And a man that don't work to support his family is worse than an infidel. I'm not saying don't work. I say work, brothers, work. The first thing that I've listed is selfishness does, it yields an unfulfilling life. Even if you don't want to be selfish, even if you don't feel like you're selfish, but in your mind's eye right now, you know that your life, 98%, is consumed in yourself, your life, your family, what you're doing, your bills, your home, and you can't see anywhere in your life you're reaching out, you're going to end up unfulfilled in the end. Because all of these things, and Solomon had much more than any of us in his house have, combined. In the end, he said all was vanity. All was vexation of spirit, and there was no profit under the sun. The second thing, 1 John 3:17 again. But whoso hath this world's good, and seeth his brother have need, and shutteth up his bowels of compassion from him, how dwelleth the love of God in him? The second thing, selfishness, it will manifest a lack of love in your life. The only love a selfish person truly has, I'm going to say only, it's possible to have a divided allegiance if God don't accept it. See, that's the thing. You can love God and love something else, but God doesn't accept that. And maybe I'm wrong on that. I mean, well, Jesus said, no man can love two masters. It's not necessarily what I'm saying. I ain't saying being obedient. I'm saying that you can be in the house of God right now. And I'm talking to some right now. I believe you love Christ. I believe you love God. But there is an allegiance to self that is hard for you to break. And a lot of it has become a lifestyle. We live so fast. And we never have anything. And we never take the time to bless somebody, to give somebody.
Bible says that it manifests a lack of love. James 2:15 through 18. Selfishness demonstrates a lack of faith. If a brother or sister be naked and destitute of daily food, and one of you say to him, depart in peace, be ye warmed and filled, notwithstanding, and give them not those things which are needful to the body, what doth it profit? Even so faith, if it hath not works, is dead, being alone. Yea, a man may say, thou hast faith, and I have works. Show me thy faith without thy works, and I will show thee my faith by my works. We're so busy, we're so selfish, that we cannot demonstrate our faith. Cannot demonstrate our faith. Fourth thing, being selfish brings a curse upon you. Proverbs 28:27. He that giveth unto the poor shall not lack, but he that hideth his eyes shall have many a curse. He that hideth his eyes shall have many a curse. Proverbs 11:26, listen to this one. He that withholdeth corn, the people shall curse him. But blessing shall be upon the head of him that selleth it. The next thing selfishness does, it shows poor discipleship. I won't read it, but it's Matthew 19:16 through 22, the rich young ruler. And Jesus told that young man, sell all, give to the poor, take up your cross, follow me. But he was selfish. He wanted the things of God, but he wanted self more. He wanted things more. Are you with me this morning? I'm almost done. I'm going to tell you what else. I'm going to tell you what else selfishness does. You ready for this one? It causes church problems. Let's ask Achan. Ask Achan. Achan, does selfishness cause church problems? Achan stole the Babylonish garment, the wedge of gold and silver there, and that, and hid it underneath his tent. And God cut the blessings off Israel. Cut it off. Cut it off. Joshua went to pray. God said, get up, Joshua. Ain't no sense in praying about this. You got a problem in the people. It'll cause church problems. Too selfish to confess that he wasn't right with God. And all Israel suffered from it. And I'm done. And the last thing I want to bring to you is a practical application. And some of this I've already stated. I'm going to say it again. Normally when the word selfish is mentioned, we think of a little kid refusing to share his candy with his brother or sister. We seem to never apply it to ourselves. We never think of it as a sin that we are guilty of. Never think of it as a sin that I'm guilty of. But the Lord told me last night this church is guilty. A large percentage is guilty. And I'm one of them. Listen very carefully. 2 Timothy 2:4. No man that warreth entangleth himself with the affairs of this life, that he may please him who hath chosen him to be a soldier. Our church world is covered up with people that are entangled with the affairs of this life. A man or woman that is entangled in the affairs of this life is a selfish person. 99% of the time, it was selfishness that got them there in the first place. And so this morning, I have indeed spoken about things that would require money to be given. And some probably thinking, Brother Lamb, he don't know how much I've given this church. Brother Lamb don't know how much I've given to such and such. Well, some of you have tithed very faithfully, and you still haven't understood yet that the tithe is not yours in the first place. But Brother Lamb does know what most of the people in this church give. I do know. And that attitude is exactly why we don't recognize selfishness in our life. Because when we think of selfishness, it's always monetary. It's always financially. And as long as I throw a $5 bill in the offering plate on Sunday, well, I'm okay. I'm not selfish. Or when Brother Lamb, when they take up Brother Lamb an offering and I put a $50 bill in there, I'm not selfish. But some of you are so inundated with life, so inundated with your own self and the things that evolve around you, you have no time for anything else. People are so selfish and tied with their own lives, they don't have time to pray.
They don't have time to read the Word of God. Because that would require putting something else to the side. Don't have time enough to listen to a whole sermon without having to do something. I ain't going to go into that. I'm going to stop right there. I'm going to get myself in big trouble. Can't stay in the house of God. I've got to go out. Now, if you're on call, that's one thing. Make that money and bring that tithe in. The other is just so careful when you preach, man, because everybody thinks you're shooting at them. And I'm just trying to talk some practical stuff here. If you're on call, and I mean, I say that because some of you here, sometimes you've got to go. You get a phone call, you got to go. But most of us are not on call. When you're so busy, I thought about it like this. Used to, you know, doctors was on call. Now everybody's on call. I don't care how old you are. You're 15, you're on call. You got a cell phone? Homie, I'm so important. I got like five friends, and they all want to call me. You know, I got to be ready. Can't even pray. Got to have your phone when you're praying. Right in the middle of church, somebody texts you. Woo! Got to jump outside. My wife's called them outside texting while I'm preaching in here. I've called them texting right in this house while I'm preaching. Text messaging right in the middle of church. You selfish. If you're not on call, leave your phone. Go pray. Seek the face of God. But you're so selfish. You're so busy, busy. Me. I might miss this important phone call from somebody that I haven't, you know. You're real important. And everything's going to shut down if you don't get that phone call. Am I telling anything? Am I telling the truth? Somebody say amen. So I don't feel like I'm all alone here. We're going to have a skit here in a couple of weeks. They're going to be folks not come. Too busy. You don't know why we have skits? So we can bring fellowship in the church. We can bless these little ones. You know why we have camping trips? To promote fellowship. You say, well, I don't fellowship. I know you don't because you're selfish. In order for you to come and do something like that would require of you taking out of your time. You say, well, I don't want to get in no trouble. I want to get blah, blah, blah. If you keep your mouth shut, there wouldn't be no trouble. But Corey, you and I fellowshiped a lot. We ain't never gotten a fight. You and me ever gotten a fight? Man, we hang out all day sometimes. Go shoot. Spend all kinds of time, Brother Green. Never gotten a fight once. Because I know how to keep my mouth shut. There's some things you don't say to people. Some things you don't talk about to people. You don't talk about other people to people. You talk about good things. You talk about fellowship. You talk about life and love and family. And you talk about God. And you stay out of all kinds of trouble. But we're so selfish we don't need each other. I'm going to tell you, I need everybody in this house. I need fellowship. I need sometimes to get some of this off of my chest. And I don't like to do it from the pulpit because it's never good when I do that. I know. I just busted your hide. But that's okay because it needs busted. It needs busted. You need to start telling that boss I need off early Friday night. I'm going to fellowship meeting. Amen. I need off the second Friday, the second Saturday, because I'm going to camping trip with my church. They're going to be out there barbecuing. They're going to be having fun. And I'm not going to sit back and act like a sourpuss. I'm going to get around that fire. And I'm going to talk. And I'm going to laugh. And even if I got to listen and laugh and not say a word, that's what I'm going to do. Because that's what churches do. And I, you know, I've learned a lot since I've been here, brother. I tell you, I've learned a lot since I've been here. The ones that feel like nobody wants them are the weakest people in the church. They're the ones that don't pray. They're the ones that don't seek God. They're the ones that don't read the Word. They're the ones that are always straggling. Nobody loves me. It's because you're backslid. When you're on fire with God, everybody loves you. At least, if they don't, you don't care. You know? You love them. Oh, I've learned it. You want to debate it? You'll lose every time. You'll lose. I want to tell you young people, you're too busy. God told me to tell you that. God told me to tell you mamas and daddies, you're too busy. God told me as a pastor, said you're too busy. And so that's where we're at. And it's time to put first things first. It's time to put first things first. Too busy to go to fellowship meetings. Too busy to go to camp meetings. Too busy to go to youth camp. Too busy to go to youth explosions. Too busy to be
too unconcerned to call each other. You know she's down, but you ain't got time to go get her a card. That's all she needs. Somebody say, I love you. I mean, it's not all she needs, but it would definitely help. Too busy. Selfishness, selfishness, selfishness, stand across the house. Plain and simple. And God told me to tell you it's time to slow down. See, I'm already feeling good. Normally, used to, Sister Shelley. I'm telling you, I've been out there. I've been like, man, another one of them. Look at their faces. But you see, I know what I was praying about last night. I was praying about revival, Brother Jason. I was praying about every person in this church. I said, God, what is it? Because when I think of God's miracle mission, I think of good people. I do. That's what I think of. I know it don't sound like it this morning. So he thinks we're all a bunch of devils. No, I don't. That's the reason I was praying about it. What is it about a people, and a majority of the folks in this house love this church. They love the pastor, love his wife, love their children. Even if they do get on your nerves, you still love them. Your kids get on my nerves too. My kids get on my nerves. Everybody's kids gets on my nerves sometimes or another. But man, I love them. I'd like to have them all. Going to try to have them all, ain't we, baby? Give us a dozen, Jesus. Or four. We'd be happy either way, wouldn't we? It's just life. We got to learn some things. This life is not about us. Can I share a scripture with you all? I was reading 1 John the other day, and man, this stuck out to me. Hit me like a lightning bolt. I'm going to show you. You know, as anybody remember, I've been preaching quite a bit lately about this thing is about Christ, right? It's about Him. Our prayers should be motivated to glorify Him, right? Does that sink in anybody's heads yet? I want you to listen to this. I write unto you, little children, because your sins are forgiven you for His name's sake. That did something to me because I'd already been coming in this direction. And then I found out that our very sins were forgiven, not for our sake, but for His name's sake. We live our lives to ourselves. And I am beseeching you this morning, put the brakes on. Meditate about what I'm telling you. I was thinking about this homeless ministry here. Some of you might be quirky and you think it's not God's will. That's your business. I don't even really care about that. You got whatever reasons. I don't really care about that. But I know there's some people in this church that do care. Do care. I've seen you bless them with your good stuff and not get it back. I know you care. I'm not saying that. What I was thinking last night, why would a group of people that care not give and not bless and not extend and not reach? And God said it as plain as I'm saying it right now. They're selfish. And you know what I did? I took up for you. I said, Lord, they're not selfish. They always give. And oh, He took me down a path, brother. And I saw selfishness like I've never seen it before. Self. There's only one place for self. And I'm going to tell you where that's at. It's on the cross. Slain. Crucified. I asked the other morning how many people are stewards of the things that you have. And there was a couple hands went up, but most didn't. You see, unless we're stewards of all that we possess, we're in great danger. A steward, Brother Scott, would be like if I was a millionaire and I said, okay, I'm going to give you $1 million, Brother Scott, I want you to take care of this for me. You'd be a steward. So if I went bankrupt, you might cry because you lost your job, but you wouldn't be running around saying, man, I lost $1 million yesterday. Crazy, wouldn't it? You say, poor old Brother Lamb, lost all that money. But see, we possess our... You remember what he said about that rich young ruler? He said he had great possessions. You know what the real problem was? They possessed him. They possessed him because Solomon had great possessions. I agree with you, brother. I don't know about Solomon. I hope I see him in heaven, but I'm not too pumped up about it. David. I believe David made it. He had great wealth, didn't he? But they didn't possess him. Check your heart this morning. Father, we come to you in Jesus' name. And I know good and well this word this morning rubs some grain.